0: Sign it into law. Dave Packer, ABC News.
1: At 7:02 right now, downtown at the Arch, we've got a cloudy sky and 77 degrees. U.S. men's national team star Tim Ream, a St. Louis native, says he is retiring.
2: You know, to be a part of something that is so much bigger than you at the end of your career, I think it gives you a really big appreciation for all the time and effort put in, not just of yourself and the time that you put in yourself, but the time that your loved ones don't get with you, the time that and effort that they put in to help you get to, you know, reach those goals.
1: That is Tim Ream of the U.S. men's national team, thanks to KMOX's Jen Cease. Boeing lands the Navy's next generation fighter jet, which is big news for St. Louis. The Pentagon today picked Boeing over Northrop Grumman to build the FA-XX, a sixth generation strike fighter for aircraft carriers. The development contract alone worth more than $20 billion. Beginning in the 2030s, the jet will replace the Super Hornet and the Growler, both built here in St. Louis. And last year's win for the Air Force's F-47 in Boeing is now the only company that's building America's next generation of fighter jets. Rumors are swirling whether former Missouri Attorney General Andrew Bailey's return to the state means he might run for office, including for governor.
3: He talks to Bailey regularly, but has not discussed any potential 2028 plans for Missouri's former Attorney General. Asked about theories Kehoe could face a primary challenge from Bailey, Kehoe says he's not thinking about that scenario.
4: We intend to run in 2028. Missourians will have us again.
3: If Bailey were to challenge Kehoe's chosen successor, Catherine Hanaway, Kehoe says he encourages anyone thinking about running for office to, quote, talk to others involved, close quote, before jumping in. Sean Malone, KMOX News.
1: Missouri U.S. Senator Eric Schmitz accusing former special counsel Jack Smith of attending an Atlanta Hawks game. As cover to be in Atlanta to meet with then-prosecutor Fannie Willis, backfired. Smith attended an Iowa Hawkeyes game in Maryland, not Atlanta, that night. Part of the exchange between Schmidt and Democratic Senator Amy Klobuchar of Minnesota.
5: I will begin my questions.
6: I'm glad you're trying to rehabilitate the witness, but it's not your time.
5: When you are calling a witness a dirtbag,
6: I presented him with text messages about him wanting to meet with people that could have obviously been related to the prosecution that was coordinated with his office in Atlanta.
5: Well, I'm going to begin my questions now, but I think that people should have their facts straight before they accuse someone of being a dirtbag.
1: Schmidt also accused Smith of perjuring himself. The former special prosecutor was found by KMOX in Fox video from that Iowa Hawkeyes game, February 2024, sitting section 109, row 1. The Humane Society of Missouri has rescued more than 100 animals in the southwest part of the state. Dogs, cats, horses, goats, and chickens have been found in small cages and piles of trash with little water. The Animal Cruelty Task Force has taken the animals to shelters for vet care. Tom Cruise and crew are doing press for his new dark comedy Digger, and St. Louis's John Goodman is a part of that. He tells the Today Show he got hurt during filming.
7: No, I was stupid. I was walking around the set in my stocking feet, and it finally caught up with me. After about a week of doing it, I went around Tom. We were blocking something, and my feet just skidded, and I went parallel to the ground and slammed down on my left hip.
1: Goodman says Cruz's doctor happened to be on set at the time, made some calls. He was in surgery the next morning. Goodman had fractured his hip. The forecast overnight, clouds take over, low 68 degrees for tomorrow. Some limited spotty showers. It's also going to be more humid. We'll have a mix of clouds and sun, high of 89. Showers tomorrow night, 75. Some rumbles of thunder for Thursday with a high of 87 degrees. Right now, downtown at the Arch, we've got some clouds. It's 77. I'm Michael Calhoun, KMOX News.
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9: Back at it on a Graybar Sports Open Line, hanging out with you for another hour. You know, for Cardinals fans, not only are the Cardinals not in the postseason, two teams from the city of Chicago are there. And I'm sure some Cardinals fans are probably rooting for the White Sox a little bit. Obviously not the Cubs, who play the Padres later on tonight, but to talk all things Major League Baseball, but certainly with an eye towards what's going on in Chicago. Happy to welcome back onto the program Jared Willis. He is a baseball writer for CHGO Sports. You can follow him on Twitter at JWYLLYS. You spell Willis, WYLLYS. Jared, thanks for taking some time with us today. How are you?
10: I'm doing well. As you alluded to, just very exciting time for Chicago baseball right now.
9: Yeah, like White Sox are up right now. Looks like they're en route to victory. Ninth inning, they've got a 3-run lead on the Astros. So if they can hold on to this, they'll take a 1-0 series lead. The big story on this one was the fact that it was a bullpen game for both teams on game number one of the playoffs. And for the Astros, at least they still had something to figure out up until the final day of the year. The White Sox were in a little bit of a different situation. How does this all play out that first game of the playoffs, it's a bullpen game?
10: Yeah, I think some of that comes from the fact that you have two teams that neither of them has a particularly deep rotation to begin with. But then also, and especially in Houston's case, two teams that were really like battling for their spot right up until the end. Until Saturday night when the White Sox lost and the Guardians won, they were still in the division fight. And then, of course, you know, the Astros and the Rangers, it came down to the last day. So, you know, when you have to use some of your best pitchers that final weekend and you only have the one day off before the wild card, it does kind of set you up for that. But as I said, I think a lot of it just has to do with neither team has a very deep rotation in the first place.
9: Yeah, and I think that's one area that I think Cardinals fans can look to, because there's been a lot of talk about it, where they need to improve, and it's not always about really high-level starting pitching. What has maybe surprised you the most that has led to the White Sox having this really unexpected season and getting into the postseason?
10: Well, the big picture thing is a team that's lost 100 games 3 years in a row. You're coming into the season, you're looking at it, a step forward would have been just, hey, don't lose 100 games again. You're hoping for maybe sniffing 500. So the big surprise there is just the huge step forward they've taken this year, and doing that without, like I said, without great starting pitching. I mean, they do have what I would say is a sneaky deep bullpen. It's a much deeper bullpen than I think people realize. But a big part of what helps the White Sox is they can score. They've got three guys that hit over 30 homers this year. They can put up some runs, and that's going to keep you in games more often than not.
9: You mentioned the sneaky good bullpen for the White Sox. One number that was not especially good for them, the 30 blown saves and the 58 or so percent save percentage this year. So even with a bullpen that was deep, there was a fair amount of leads that were lost by that bullpen all at the same time.
10: Yeah, absolutely. And a lot of that comes, too, from, you know, it's a group that it took a little while for some of those spots to solidify, especially early in the season when Sir Anthony Dominguez was still, you know, he started off the season as they expected to be their closer, and that really did not work out very well at all. And so they had some time there in the first half or so where there weren't super clearly defined roles all the time. You know, you have guys like, Jordan Hicks and Grant Taylor with these big, big, powerful arms. But it took a little while to sort it out. But now, here in the last month, couple of months of the season, I think you've seen more where Will Venable is finding his comfort zone with some of these guys.
9: Eric Fetty, bluntly, was not a popular Cardinal. His numbers were not very good. He's come in this year, and he's kind of bounced between being a starter and being a reliever, but he's dropped. He has a sub-4 ERA, 3.83. I think Cardinals fans would be very interested to know what led to Fetty being so much more effective back in Chicago with the White Sox compared to who he was when he was with the Cardinals.
10: Yeah, I mean, for you guys in St. Louis, that's a trade that just did not go the way that it was expected a couple years ago. Mm-hmm. But I think so much of what's worked well for him this year is if you look at the number of his outings where the White Sox have used an opener. So very often he, especially again later in the season, he wasn't taking the ball until second, even third inning. And that really made a significant difference when he wasn't some of those top of the order guys, wasn't facing them as much. So there's a little bit of Venable figured out like how to protect his guy to some degree. And it really worked out. So there's some, you know, machinations going on there on his part, but yeah, he's definitely looked better this year, but

0: still not necessarily a guy if you're lining up a playoff rotation. I think he's definitely one of your later options.
1: Murakami is one of the biggest surprises in Major League Baseball this year. A 35 home run guy. Is a lot of the White Sox success just having a 30 plus home run guy that can be inserted into the middle of the order?
0: Yeah, I mean, that does so much for you. And especially in their case where you have, as I said, you have three of them. You have Murakami, you have Miguel Vargas, you have Colson Montgomery, who all three guys who, with one swing of the bat, can turn a game. And so much of that does come from Murakami, though, because both Miguel Vargas and Colson Montgomery have said during the season that getting him in that lineup and watching his at-bats, and especially in Montgomery's case, watching how pitchers approach him, they've said that Montgomery described it as feeling like he was getting the answers to a test, because as two left-handed hitters, he'd watch those, you know, Murakami's at-bats, and then he felt like he knew a little bit more of what to expect. So, yeah, that kind of power right there in the middle of your lineup makes it really tough for any pitching staff. No matter how good you are.
1: Let's jump over to the Cubs. They match up against the Padres in a really interesting three-game series. This whole postseason seems wide open in so many ways, but there might not be a more wide-open series than this Cubs-Padres series. It feels like the Cubs, I don't know if you'll agree with this, from my vantage point, it feels like on paper the Cubs are better, but the Padres are playing at home. I have a hard time assessing this series. How do you see it?
0: Yeah, I'm with you on that because there are certainly some things, you know, objectively on paper about the Cubs that should tell you that they should win this series. But when I look at those two factors, it's the Padres playing at home and also the way that the Padres have played to close out the season. Mm-hmm. You know, we say this about the postseason a lot, but you catch a team at the wrong time and that's trouble. And so for the Cubs, this is kind of a scary series. I think getting out of San Diego is going to be a lot tougher than a lot of people might think. And so much of that has to do with, you know, the Cubs have maybe one of the least reliable bullpens of all of the playoff teams. That's just not a group that, if you've got a tight lead in a playoff game, that you're feeling very good about when you got to hand the ball over to those guys. And that's going to be their 100% going to be their Achilles heel. The Cubs can score. They can score a lot. But there's only so much you can do to overcome poor pitching late in the game.
1: When Craig Counsell was hired, I think a lot of people just assumed that this was a Cubs team that was about to go into a run of owning the NL Central. That has not happened. The Milwaukee Brewers have a ton to do with that. But has the seat gotten at all warm? And what's the pressure level on Craig Counsell when you consider the fact that his teams have not reached the expectations that Cubs fans had when he first got that job?
0: Yeah, it's an interesting question because I would say that actually the seat was a little warmer last year than it has been this year. And I think in a weird sort of way, the number of injuries to the pitching staff, especially that the Cubs sustained this year, I think kind of took some of the pressure off Counsell because it's really sort of flipped things. And now people, the general sentiment is, hey, look what he managed to accomplish despite having this very weakened pitching staff. Not to say that the heat might not be right back on him in another year, but at least for a little while, it's kind of cooled that down. But there definitely was, especially in 2025, with the way the regular season turned out and the way with their postseason turned out, there definitely was some talk of like, hey, maybe this Craig Counsell thing wasn't the right decision.
1: Do the Cubs have a chance? Let's say they beat the Padres, and I don't think it's going to be an easy thing, but I kind of expect them to do so. Then they've got Milwaukee waiting for them. Is this a Cubs team, especially with the amount of runs they scored? And Milwaukee can score a lot of runs, too. They just do it in a different way. Is this a Cubs team that can knock Milwaukee out, or is that going to be a really, really tough challenge considering how good the Brewers are?
0: Yeah, I think it's a very tough challenge, a tougher one than the series in San Diego. There are some ways where the Cubs are better equipped to beat the Brewers in a division series this year compared to last year. Their rotation.

0: foundation is deeper. They're set up better in that way. But they had a little bit stronger of a bullpen last year. So you sort of have traded that. Offensively, you're certainly a lot stronger. So I would say it's closer than last year, which is saying a lot given that it was a five-game series anyway. But I still think Milwaukee is just such a hard team to beat because they do score plenty of their own. And their pitching staff is stronger than the Cubs' pitching staff, and so much of the postseason comes down to that. So to be perfectly honest, I have a hard time seeing the Cubs getting past Milwaukee.
1: Is there a chance that we see Justin Steele at some point?
0: Yeah, it's interesting because they've kept him. He's with the team. He's been doing a lot of throwing. There was even talk about activating him in the final week of the season and just didn't happen. What it looks like to me is they're keeping him close by as almost like an emergency option. If, you know, they really need a left-handed arm out of the bullpen, he's there, and you know at least the potential for what he can do. He's a major question mark given how long he's been out. But they're keeping him handy just in case.
1: That's another interesting storyline to everything going on. Well, Jared, enjoy just everything that is postseason baseball. Us in St. Louis, we wish that that was going on for us right now, and it will at some point in the future. But really appreciate you taking the time, and I will talk to you again down the line.
0: Sounds great. Thanks for having me.
1: Awesome. Very good. That is Jared Wolis joining us. He does a great job covering baseball for CHGO Sports. Follow along with him. And, yeah, we'll see this Cubs-Padre. I really think that this Cubs-Padre series is just completely up in the air. A three-game series in its own right is completely random, right? Like there's very, the shorter the series, the more random it is. So a three-game series in baseball, that's not going to produce the best team all the time. If Major League Baseball's only goal was to making sure the best teams had the best chance to advance, three-game series would not be a thing. But from a viewership standpoint, it's fun. And maybe being in a three-game series, we talked about it earlier, I'm not going to rewind my rant from earlier on the show, but perhaps part of the reason that you do give the better seed all three games of the wild card round, in addition to the travel and everything that goes along with that, is the randomness of a three-game series. At the very least, you are giving the better team all three games at home, which should be a little bit of an advantage and mitigate a small portion of the randomness that does go along with a three-game series. Let's take a break. We'll come back again later on this hour. Kevin Ryans is going to be with us from Fox 2 and Channel 11. You are locked in. This is a Graybar Sports Open Line. 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
15: It's a great bar sports open line right here on KMOX. My name's Matt Pauly. Coming up in less than 10 minutes, our friend Kevin Ryans from Fox 2 and Channel 11 is going to join us. Wanted to bring something back up that we've talked about a little bit here. And from a national standpoint, maybe the story's lost a little bit of juice, and it's got the local tie, which is why we continue to talk about it in St. Louis. But it's the situation with the Arizona State hockey team and Blues prospect Matthew Mayich, who collapsed during what was reportedly a grueling workout, was handled seemingly improperly. Based off some of the reports, if you believe them to be true, everything allegations at this point. But he is still in the hospital, and his family and his lawyers have basically said that he has no chance to recover. The university did what they called an investigation. And again, I'm not there. This is very much an outsider's perspective. The investigation, to me, seems like a sham more than anything else. It seems like a lot of people covering their backsides more than anything else. And there's been a couple things that have happened over the last 2 days. And you got to remember, there is an unhealthy power dynamic in a lot of college athletic areas. And it depends on coaches. And just based off some of the things that are going on here, it seems like the power dynamic at Arizona State with that hockey program might be a little bit off, because a group of Arizona State hockey players who wanted to remain anonymous sent basically a letter to athletics and university administration saying that they feel like the entire coaching staff needs to be put on leave. And if you put a coaching staff on leave, essentially that's going to result in them being fired. And inside of that letter, they described some of the things that happened during that workout, which is kind of opposite of what was reported in that internal, again, air quotes, investigation that took place. And a lot of things about water not being given,

once Mayich collapsed, not really him being dealt with appropriately, trainers not doing what they need to do, no way to give him, like put him in an ice bath or anything to react to it. The fact that he had come from a cold weather area and not been doing any training outside, leading to that, just a lot of things that were not good. And the reason they did it anonymously is they said that since this incident happened, basically players have not been disconnected from their coaches, that they feel like playing time and scholarships and

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3: Investigating this, I would think at some point it's going to go up higher than that, that there's going to be other individuals, other government institutions that possibly get involved. And just from a, like, I'm not somebody who likes to call for people to get fired, but what are they doing? Like, how do you come back from this? How do parents ever trust this coaching staff with their kids? If you're Arizona State, your coach is now a liability and will never not be a liability. So why are you working so hard to keep them in place right now? You put them on leave, let them be on leave for the year, and then you move on after that. It's a really easy thing to do, and it seems like the common sense thing to do hasn't happened yet. Kevin Ryans joins us next. It's the Graybar Sports Open Line on KMOX.
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1: It's River Sports Open Line right here on KMOX, continuing to take you till 8 o'clock tonight. And right now, very happy to welcome onto the program, not just onto the program, joining us in studio. You see him on Fox 2, also on Channel 11. He is part of their sports team as a anchor and also reporter. He's our good friend, Kevin Rhines. Kevin, great to see you. How are you?
2: I like being here in the studio. It's actually really nice. It's really cool, and I get to be able to talk back and forth with you in person, so I'm enjoying this.
1: Yeah, good to get you out here. The TV studio and radio studios are similarities, but I've been over to the TV studio a couple times. It's a little bit bigger than what we've got going on over here.
2: Oh, a little bit, but I like to be able to pay it back since you've been so kind with us here for our sports final show, which does pretty good every time you're on. So
1: that's good to hear for sure. And we should mention that first off, for folks that don't know, there is a local 30-minute sports show every single night on Channel 2 starting at 10:30.
2: Every night at 10:30, it's 30 minutes, and it's all local stuff for the most part. And tonight we'll have a big coverage of the soccer game downtown. We'll have local stories and interviews. Our guy, Martin Kilcoyne, sports director, does a great job over there and bringing together some of the best that St. Louis has to offer in the sports scene and really intriguing things. And we try to make sure that we bring to the table some great content for you on Sports Final.
1: Martin knows everybody. Sometimes I'll say, hey, look who Martin's got on Channel 2 tonight. How do you get him? So, it's nice to have that for
2: sure.
1: Yeah,
2: good to have about 30 years back in your hometown. And so that definitely helps a ton.
1: What's your takeaway on what we just saw from the St. Louis Cardinals over 162 games? Because the record, 77 wins, fourth place finish, that's not special, but there are some other things that seemingly kind of were.
2: Yeah, I thought they had a magnificent year. I thought they had a magnificent year in May. I thought by the time you got to May, knowing that they were sort of like, fun and contending and keeping fans interested and all that stuff, I thought it was great back then. So then to have the year that 77 wins, it blew my mind that they were able to get to that. And to be able to, along the way, have the rookies that have come up, several young players, Matthews and Weatherholt and Bernal and Baez, come up and make an impact in their first taste of the big leagues. That was such a big deal for them. And on top of that, I think you found two good cornerstones that are kind of middle of the pack. Jordan Walker, I know, is only 24 years old, but still, he's a younger player, but he's been around now for 4 years, right? So, considered a veteran. He's a veteran guy that you can look to in the future. And then Alec Burleson, too, leading the league in RBIs this year. Fantastic year. You now have direction. I think that was the most important thing for the Cardinals. They found that direction.
1: The Cardinals have always been a team that has stars. And recently with Pujols and Molina and Wainwright, and you go back beyond that, McGuire. I mean, just it's a team that's always had stars. And going into this season, it didn't feel like there was that star on the team, that guy that people in the sports world knew. And then Jordan Walker has his breakout first half, and then he goes and does what he does at the Home Run Derby. And all of a sudden it felt like, all right, here's a guy who can kind of represent the St. Louis Cardinals as a star. And I know his second half of the season was not as good, but it felt right that the Cardinals had somebody with a little bit of stature because of what Walker did.
2: No kidding. And we had been waiting kind of the last few years for them, not to say anything wrong about Arenado and Goldschmidt. Yeah. And those guys were obviously fantastic people. Of course, Goldschmidt was an MVP when he was here. But someone homegrown and someone that they can kind of call their own and whatnot, to be able to have the year that Walker did. Wow, just fabulous and special. And we were hoping that one of these young players will finally break through, and it seems like a few of them are going to, and they might have some more stars, particularly in that minor league system, to come.
1: Chaim Bloom addressed the media earlier this week, and in many ways the talking point was staying the course, but also acknowledging that they can react to the season that they just had, that this was a team that was contending, was in a playoff spot for much of the year. the looming labor situation probably throws a wrench into this whole thing, but just kind of throwing that off to the side, how much can the Cardinals, do you think, react to the year that they just had and try to address some roster needs while not losing their way, still going through a rebuild?
2: Yeah, I think the most important thing for them is to they can't get off course. I said this a few years ago during in the sports office, so of course it's not recorded and no proof of it or anything like that, but I said that I think they needed to tear it apart when they had that really rough year after 2022. Mm-hmm. I thought that was the perfect time to be able to really reset and restart there. I mean, it took them a couple more years to really then start that process. I think that they need to continue that trend upward and letting these guys develop and go. But it'd be good to see them continue to be in it in the month of September and to really be competing. You know, they were kind of sort of competing in September, but we knew by then they probably weren't going to go anywhere, particularly after the trade deadline when they got rid of a ton of their, you know, depth and bullpen and starting pitching and all that stuff. So I think that they need to continue that trend. And I would like to see, a veteran player come in here, who maybe not a part of the room, and it could really help them guide the way and maybe lead them potentially to a postseason run. That'd be really fun to see.
1: Hindsight is 2020, but I think it is kind of, it's good to look back and kind of, if you could hop in the DeLorean and have a different outcome. They had that 2022 where they win the division and it felt like they were built for a playoff run, but they end up losing to a really good Phillies team in the wild card round. And then they're bad in 23 in a perfect world with Yadier Molina and with Albert Pujols, with those guys walking out the door. Maybe that would have been a reset moment. After 2023, they still don't completely reset. You're bringing in guys like Kyle Gibson and Lance Lynn. I think it's fair to wonder where this organization would have been at if they would have pulled the Band-Aid a year or two sooner. Maybe because I think we've seen under Chaim Bloom that this process can actually happen at a relatively quick rate.
2: Yeah, pressure is so hard, especially in a big historic baseball city like St. Louis. And boy, was there a lot of pressure on John Mozeliak to continue to put together teams that they had been used to having here in St. Louis, winning teams that were contending for the World Series. And, why wouldn't you want to continue, something that was working really well, or at least you thought that was working? But, the writing seemed to be on the wall in 2023. I thought, not to say that those guys aren't good professionals and couldn't compete. It just, once you get to 71 and 91, you wonder where can you really go with all those veterans? And, so happy to see that they've turned a corner and give credit to that last regime. A lot of these guys that are coming up, throughout the system were drafted by that last regime and are going to be contributing to St. Louis for years to come.
1: Yeah. I think it's a great point because I think it's a combination of, the last regime brought in a lot of talent. The Cardinals maybe had lost their way a little bit in terms of helping guys become the best version of themselves in player development. That's something that Chaim Bloom identified very quickly. And they've put in a lot of staff. They've put in a lot of technology. They've put in a lot of infrastructure. And now we are seeing so many guys make strides in the minor leagues, whether it is players who were acquired under John Mozeliak or whether it's players who have been acquired recently. That's been one of the hallmarks of this team over the last year plus.
2: I think they set the tone this year by that spring training facility being ready to go for both the Cardinals and the Marlins. You see the year that the Marlins had, they tailed off toward the end, but they gave their fans some really good moments. Well, how much of that is because the Roger Dean Stadium complex looks so much nicer and has so much more technology and everything like that, particularly on the Cardinals side. I think that's all the momentum that they're trying to build here in St. Louis, particularly with this new regime. And then now they're able to take whatever they're bringing in, the people that they're bringing in, analytics staff, the new technology and whatnot, and they're able to put it to good use.
1: Cardinals kind of had to drag the Marlins along. I don't know if people realize this. There's a bylaw or a rule or something in the contracts that basically if one side of the complex is improved, the other side of the complex has to be improved. That you don't have to buy the same stuff, but basically you have to spend the same amount of money. So for every dollar the Cardinals spent, basically the Marlins had to match that. And I don't think the Marlins were quite as willing to do that. So as those delays were taking place, from what I understand, some of that was just making sure that the Marlins were in on going through improvements on their side as well.
2: Yeah, and I think that's very interesting to know. I did not know that, but very good that they were able to do so, because I mean, look at that place. It's really beautiful.

0: beautiful now with everything that they got going on there. And from then on, you saw, okay, young players developing, getting better. Team comes out, starts out hot, and is competing throughout the year. I think all those things combined, new regime, kind of fresh start, you can kind of see that happening starting in February, and you still feel that here in late September.
1: A couple other quick things before we get you out of here. Kevin Ryan's from Fox 2 and Channel 11 continuing to join us. The Blues start their season later on this week. I think this is a really interesting team, and I hope they're a playoff team. I think they can be a playoff team. They're probably not yet among the best in the West, but this is there's some really compelling players and storylines, and it feels like Jim Montgomery is really putting his fingerprints all over it. Are you as excited as I am about this Blues team?
0: I'm excited for what they can do. If they can play like the way that they played in the second half of the year after the Olympics, I think particularly after when they did the trade deadline, when they offloaded Falk and they offloaded Shen, I thought there, I said, oh, they'll tailspin. No, they actually got better. Mm-hmm. They allowed them, these younger players, to come up and perform. And so if they can play like the way they did at the second half of the year, particularly those last couple of months, they might be a contender. The only issue that they have is that the Central Division is a pretty stacked division.
1: So good.
0: So they're going to it's going to be a tough deal for them to be able to get through all that. But, you know, if they can remain competitive throughout the year, I like their young players. They're very, very skilled.
1: Big game for Mizzou this weekend, coming off a tough loss. You thought they might be able to finish that comeback against Mississippi State. It didn't happen. And now they're probably playing against the team that's the biggest surprise in the nation this year in Florida, who's been so impressive.
0: Yeah, when you put up 50 against Ole Miss, number 14 in the country, I think that's something that will open up your eyes, right? So Mizzou has a tall order here. Can their secondary, who got lit up by Kamario Taylor, come and have a better game? I think pass rush is there on defense. They're able to get to the quarterback a little bit, but can secondary go out and complement what they do up front? Offensively, I think they have the guy to be able to help them win games. Austin Simmons is wonderful. Yeah. He's great, and he's smart, and you like listening to what he has to say after the game. You can tell that he understands it from the cerebral part of it. So he's a very smart guy, plays very well, understands the offense, doesn't turn over the football. I think he gives the team a chance. They miss Ahmad Hardy, and they don't have the explosiveness, the big plays from the running back that they're used to having. Even though I think Jamal Roberts is having a really nice season and is carrying that load pretty well. Going to be a tough game for Mizzou to be able to win, even if it's at home. They have to go toe-to-toe, it looks like, particularly defensively, with a team like Florida, who show that they're one of the best in the country.
1: Great to see you. Give another plug for what you got going on over at Channel 2, especially tonight, 10:30.
0: Yeah, Sports Final every night at 10:30. 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We're trying our best to be able to have a local show that delivers on the content that we put out there, and that's locally interesting. And so hopefully you guys give it a watch every night at 10:30 on the Big 2 Fox.
1: All right, very good. That's our good friend Kevin Ryans from Fox 2 and Channel 11. We'll take a break. We've got a lot more coming up. This is a Graybar Sports Open Line on KMOX.
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1: All right, back at it here on this edition of a Graybar Sports Open Line right here on KMOX. Just want to touch on this real quick before we get out of here. Thought this was interesting. Read today, the NBA is expected to select the winning bid for ownership of a Las Vegas expansion team. So the NBA is going to expand, and right now, they're saying the price is going to be at least $12 billion to get into the NBA, and it might be closer to $13 billion, and that's going to be for the franchise and also a brand new arena. So they're not going to share an arena with the Vegas Golden Knights, evidently. They're going to have their own arena, which is very Vegas-y for sure. So, couple things here on this. First off, because I do try to connect as much to baseball as possibly you do, this is a very much a baseball heavy show, and I'm a baseball heavy guy. The Major League Baseball is going to expand by two teams at some point, and I was actually surprised a little bit that Artie Moreno sold the Angels, because he had been rumored to sell the Angels like a couple years ago, and then he said he wasn't going to. And I thought the reason he chose not to was because when there's these expansion teams, there's the expansion fees, and then there's just this windfall of money that goes to all the owners across Major League Baseball. And my thought was Moreno was just going to wait for that and then sell, evidently, Stan Kroenke, offered him more money than he could refuse for the Angels, and you go from there. So that's just a reminder of how much these franchises are worth. An NBA franchise in Vegas, $12 billion to $13 billion.

as we see expansion in Major League Baseball here fairly soon. Whether, you know, there's a bunch of markets that are in the running, and we're going to see it play out. The only thing I would say about Major League Baseball, and I know I've heard this from some folks, there are some owners that are worried about going into markets that are too small, where basically the revenue potential of these teams are not great. And from a revenue sharing standpoint, they may not carry their weight. So if there's any pushback on new Major League Baseball teams coming in, that would be a part of it. So there are three finalist groups. This is interesting. There is a group of Bill Foley and Jerry Colangelo. There's another group, Steve Apostolopoulos and Mark Lazary. Mark Lazary was previously in ownership with the Milwaukee Bucks. And then here's one, Nancy Walton Lurie and Bill Lurie. Remember him? One of the three going in. So that's obviously part of the Walmart money and the Cronkies and all that. So there is a possibility that we could see more folks from that family in sports ownership here moving forward. According to the ESPN report, the league is going to hold a formal approval process by the end of December on two expansion teams, and Las Vegas is going to be decided on first, and then it is believed that Seattle is going to be the other one, and that's going to be figured out at a later time. But that's where we're at right now when it comes to that. But there is sports expansion on the way. Major League Baseball, the NBA, the NHL still have some things to work out. I think I wouldn't be shocked to see them add some teams. They'd still like to figure out the Arizona situation there. I think they'd like to be back in that market. Have even heard Atlanta mentioned, which is crazy because Atlanta's lost the NHL twice. The idea of Atlanta getting an NHL team gives me hope for St. Louis once again getting an NFL team as a city that has lost a franchise from that league. And they're completely different situations, but I would also argue the NFL has been much more supported in St. Louis than the NHL was ever supported in Atlanta. And St. Louis would be a good NFL market if we ever got that opportunity once again. I'm not holding my breath on that one by any stretch of the mind, but there's no doubt that we would support the NFL as we have. We just happened to deal with a terrible, terrible, terrible evil man who owned a team and did not want to be in St. Louis because he likes money. All right, that is it for this edition of a Graybar Sports Open Line. Certainly appreciate you being with us. Thanks. Busy show today. Thanks to all my guests who are on, and we'll talk to you again tomorrow. Another 2-hour show tomorrow night. Tomorrow's Bernie Day. He'll be on with us at 6:20. We'll see what else we can get worked into the program tomorrow. That's all coming up. We've got our Gas House Gang replay on the way next on America's Sports Voice, KMOX.

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10: ABC News, I'm Dave Packer. After meeting with tech leaders, President Trump says it's full speed ahead with artificial intelligence.
11: I just have to do what's right. All I can tell you is that these big, powerful, very rich, very smart companies are going to be making massive contributions to communities.
10: New York's Governor Kathy Hochul is also a board member of Cornell University, wants an independent investigation into the gang-raped lawsuit brought against the Ivy League school and the seven students accused of taking part. Today, former American Idol contestant Caleb Flynn found guilty of murdering his wife. Perjury trap fail. Former special counsel Jack Smith testifying before the Senate Judiciary Committee about his role investigating President Trump. A Republican senator tried to accuse him of perjury for not admitting to going to an NBA Hawks game in Atlanta until Smith had to explain he went to a college basketball game in Maryland with Caitlin Clark and the Iowa Hawkeyes. This is ABC News. Some advice on this National Coffee Day. ABC's Sherry Preston.
12: Before you reach for that Diet Coke with dinner or coffee afterwards, listen to this new study. Researchers say in order to get the best night's sleep, you should stop drinking caffeine nearly 9 hours before bedtime. The study published in the journal Sleep Medicine Review says caffeine intake closer than that could cost you up to 45 minutes of good rest a night. Other studies advise delaying your first cup of coffee until 90 minutes after you wake up to help balance hormones, especially cortisol, which regulates stress. Sherry Preston, ABC News.
10: If you're looking to fly to your holiday destination this year, you might want to book those flights now as jet fuel concerns are pushing prices to a 10-year high. The average round-trip ticket for Thanksgiving now costs around $402. That's up $95 from the same time last year. And Christmas, now a whopping $452. Hurricane Polo making a second landfall in Mexico as a Category 1 storm. Dave Packer, ABC News.
13: At 8:02, it's a clear sky. Right now, 74 degrees downtown at the Arch. It is a big day for Boeing St. Louis. The Navy is choosing Boeing over Northrop Grumman to build its next carrier fighter, the F-A-X-X, in a development deal worth more than $20 billion. The stealth jet will replace the St. Louis-built Super Hornet in the 2030s. In statements, Senator Eric Schmidt says the win on top of last year's F-47 Air Force contract cements St. Louis as Fighterland USA. Congressman Wesley Bell expects many high-paying jobs for area workers and suppliers. Andrew Bailey's return is fueling speculation he could run for statewide office in 2028, but against who?
14: First-term Governor Mike Kehoe says he hasn't discussed Bailey's potential 2028 plans with him, but says he isn't thinking about facing off against the former Missouri Attorney General. I asked him if he would discourage Bailey from opposing the woman he appointed to be the current AG, Catherine Hanaway.
15: There's a lot of time between now and then. And anybody who's thinking about running for office, I would always encourage him to talk to others that are involved before they jump in.
14: Kehoe says he intends to run for re-election in 2028 if Missouri voters will have him. Sean Malone, KMOX News.
13: Controversy after Missouri Senator Eric Schmidt erroneously accused former Special Prosecutor Jack Smith of attending a Hawks basketball game in Atlanta in February 2024 and calling him a dirtbag.
16: Did you go to an NBA game between the Golden State Warriors and the Atlanta Hawks on February 3rd, 2024?
17: What city would that be in?
16: Atlanta.
17: No.
16: Okay. So your testimony today is that you did not go to a Hawks game on February 3rd, 2024. Is that correct?
17: I have no recollection of
16: okay.
17: that.
16: Okay.
13: Smith says he went to a University of Maryland basketball game.
17: Where Caitlin Clark was playing right around that time. And the Marshal Service was there with me. You could check if that was the exact date. It was Maryland playing Iowa.
13: Senator Amy Klobuchar of Minnesota says there is a difference between the Atlanta Hawks and the Iowa Hawkeyes.
18: Calling a witness a dirtbag.
16: I presented him with text messages about him wanting to meet with people that could have obviously been related to the prosecution that was coordinated with his office in Atlanta.
13: A city workers' strike in Alton continues. Teamsters Local 525 Representative Jay Steinhauer tells KMOX the dispute is over wages.
19: These employees have been in without a contract since March 31st. We've been negotiating with the city since early January of 2026.
13: Steinhauer says the public works employees have gone without wage increases for multiple years. They're asking for 1% over what the city offered to cover inflation and increased health insurance costs. In the meantime, Alton Mayor David Goins says city operations are going on.
20: No, that's not replacement workers crossing the picket line. Duties are being shared amongst the four supervisors who are non-union.
13: 30 workers are walking the picket line representing the street department, the Parks and Recreation Department, Animal Control, Forestry, and the city garage. No new talks are scheduled. Forecast overnight clouds taking over, low 68 degrees for Wednesday. Mix of clouds and sun, also some spotty showers and more humid with a high of 89 degrees. Then a few rumbles of thunder for Thursday. Warm and humid with a high of 87. Right now we've got some clouds at 74 downtown at the Arch. I'm Michael Calhoun, KMOX News.
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5: It's good to be in with Chris Raji on a Monday. We are going to have Mike Claiborne and Greg Amsinger on the show. Yes, we're talking baseball. Baseball doesn't end. The games are ending. It's a 365 sport in this town, my friends. And the Gas House Gang is here for you. We are here for you, rain or shine. We're here for you, game or not. And the postseason will go on without the St. Louis Cardinals, Chris Raji. But we have plenty to get into on the Gas House Gang.
26: Yes, we do. We will talk a little bit about the playoff field, which is set. We'll do that with Greg Amsinger, get his thoughts. I think it's going to be a fun postseason. And I know some people just check out when the Cardinals are done. And I get that feeling. But I don't think I will be. I'm not going to check out. I am very interested. The National League is super intriguing. I think anybody can win it in the National League legitimately. We talked to Matt Pauley about this earlier. And I think it's absolutely true that you could, as Matt said, make an argument for any team in the National League winning the whole thing. You might be able to do it with the AL, too, because once you get through, you win the pennant, you get to the World Series. It's a 7-game series. You know, anything can happen in that. So I think this will be an intriguing postseason because you don't have a team that is very clearly right now playing better than everybody else.
5: All right, let's break it down. Let's look at it real quick because I know we're going to get into it with Greg Amsinger. We'll talk Cardinal specific stuff with Claves and Greg. Let's look at this thing. So the postseason picture is this. Starting tomorrow at 1:00, Philadelphia at Atlanta. The winner of that series gets the Dodgers, and I think takes an L in that series to the Dodgers. I just don't see the Dodgers not making it through a division series. But who knows? It's a great first-round wild card matchup between the Phillies and the Braves. I think the Phillies probably are sighing a big sigh of relief that they got in. They have a, what, $320 million payroll, something obscene like that. They have a lot of stars, Chris Raji, and I could see them winning that series against the Braves and giving the Dodgers all they can handle.
26: I completely agree with you. And I think what's really going to be the interesting one is if the Dodgers and the Brewers end up playing each other in the LCS. So, I mean, if you flip to the other side, the Cubs or Padres, I really think either one of them can win that series very easily. But when you have to face Milwaukee, this might actually be the year that Milwaukee does it. Because I know they've been there so many times. They've had very good teams over the last, 8 years or so, and they're always competitive. But, man, they've got a 1-2 at the top of the rotation. One of them is just absolutely dominant, and Henderson is also really damn good. And what do you need going into a playoff series? If you've got a 1-2, a legit 1-2 punch, you are set up, and they could very well be set up. So, I don't know. I hate to pick them. Because they never really come through, or they haven't yet. But, man, this could actually be the year for Milwaukee.
5: Boy, National League, they've got some venues. I'll tell you what, Atlanta is great, but San Diego is exceptional. And that place will be rocking tomorrow night when the Cubs come in. The Cubs are going to have to play really well to beat them. And I think the Cubs are actually a better team than San Diego, but that place is going to be very tough to win. If the Cubs get through that, Cubs-Brewers is a dandy of a series. And I agree with you, Raj. I will be watching these. I mean, this is what I do for a living. But, I mean, as a Cardinals fan, I don't see why you wouldn't just break this thing down, evaluate, do some research. How can the Cardinals get back to this level? And Milwaukee's a great team to follow. I think Milwaukee will win the World Series. I said it at the All-Star break. I'm going to say it now. They're athletic. They're competitive. They're tough. They have pitching. They have a bullpen. They have almost everything that you would want. And I think they're managed very well, and I think they're going to do it. I think they're going to be the team, and the champion's going to come out of the National League. I mean,
26: and by the way, the Brewers can hit, too.
5: Yeah, man.
26: They can hit. They scored the second most runs in the National League this season. The only team to score more was the Cubs.
5: Absolutely. Over on the American League side, you have the White Sox and the Astros, the team that you used to follow very closely, the Chicago White Sox visiting the Houston Astros. What is it like after a regular season comes to an end and you're 0-0? Are you relieved? Are you happy? I think for the Phillies, you're relieved. I think your White Sox, you're a little frustrated.
26: Yeah, because they should have won the division.
5: The Guardians are sitting there waiting for you, and they are the ones who got the bye after all that.
26: Yeah, the Sox were in the lead for, I forgot how many days, was it like 80 days or something like that? And in the last couple of weeks, they coughed that up. So now they've got to play this extra series. They don't get the benefit of getting a little bit of rest. I don't know, man. If I am them, I am very nervous about playing in Houston. I'm nervous about that. And I don't know if they make it past this first one. I'd love for them to. I still do root for them because I do. I have a personal attachment to them. So I wish them well. I would love to see them represent the American League in the World Series. I think that'd be really, really cool. But I just don't. They're not playing well enough right now, and they would have to start immediately. They'd have to get started Tuesday and get back to it, because they have not been as good lately as they were, say, a month or so ago.
5: The Cleveland Guardians will be awaiting them. The Cleveland Guardians, that's where the Cardinals got Rob Serfolio and Larry Day, and you talk about the American League version of the Brewers. That's
26: great organization.
5: Yeah.
26: For years. Mm-hmm. I mean, we're like 20 years we're talking about.
5: They're always good. And they just have.
26: They're like the Rays. Yeah. They're very similar to the Rays.
5: Which brings up the Rays, who are the other team to get the bye. The Rays and the Guardians, who had them as the 1-2 in the American League. And awaiting the Red Sox-Yankees series.
26: How about that for a wild card series?
5: Yeah. One of those fan bases is going to go home very disappointed. And I think it's going to be the Red Sox. I think that the Yankees, even without Aaron Judge, are going to be able to push their way through that and get to play the Rays in the next round.
26: If you're Boston, just be happy you're there, because the way they started the season, they were this close to dumping players off. Like, they were very, very close to just blowing it up, and look what they did. That's an incredible turnaround this year.
5: It is. They would be more than happy to extend the Yankees' misery. The Yankees haven't won a World Series since 2009, and their fans are up in arms about it. But I think the Yankees will survive that, and I actually think they'll give the Rays all they can handle. Yeah. There's no doubt about that. The Yankees fans will fill wherever the Rays go and wherever the Yankees go. Holy types in that just wants to see someone beat the Dodgers. Hopefully the Rays win it. Is there a team that you just want to lose? I'd say the Dodgers are that team, and I'm going to say why. It's not that I dislike Dave Roberts or the Dodgers necessarily. I just don't want them to catch the Cardinals 11 World Series. I'm tired of it.
26: I don't want them to three-peat.
5: They're going to start creeping in real close to the Cardinals 11.
26: And I would kind of like the optics of the Brewers winning it.
5: Would that be good?
26: Yeah, a team in your division that wins the, you know, they get to the World Series at least. Maybe they win it. Not that the Cardinals needed a wake-up call of any kind, because I think they know. They've got a clear direction now, and it's because of the last 4 years of missing out on the playoffs. So maybe they don't need that added motivation, but I do like the idea of it not sitting well.
5: The Dodgers hadn't won a World Series since 1988, and Cardinals fans pointed to that often and knocked the Dodgers out of the postseason many times.
26: Yeah.
5: Since then, they won a half a title, but it was a title in 2020 and in 24 and in 25, and they have won 9 world championships to the Cardinals 11. Enough already. Somebody please knock the Dodgers off. We'll take a break. We'll come back. Cardinals broadcaster Mike Claiborne will be with us. A lot to talk about with him. Cardinals have a press conference today at 3 o'clock to sort through their upcoming season, what they're going to be looking for this offseason, a recap of this past season. They went 77-85. We'll discuss with Mike Claiborne and Greg Amsinger next.
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2: Gashouse Gang on KMOX on a Monday with Chris Ranji. I'm Tom Ackerman. Our producers are Matt Pajeski and James O'Sullivan. And Matthew Rocchio is in studio with us. And joining us is the one and only Cardinals broadcaster Mike Claiborne. Claibs, it's great to be with you. Let me first say this. Thank you. Thank you and John Rooney and Ricky Horton and Jim Jackson and Ryan Schulte and all that you do in that broadcast booth. It's the best booth in Major League Baseball. Based on not only talent, but cohesiveness and friendship. It's just a very special experience, and thank you.
3: Well, I appreciate you saying it. And, you know, we show up looking to have a good time every day. And it normally works out. The score isn't always the way we want it to. But for the most part, we get a kick out of working with each other and with Ollie and the players and the coaches and PR staff. I mean, it's a real big family we have, and it was a fun year.
4: Well, it's something that we talked about a lot over the last several weeks especially, but now that the season is officially over, you look back at the 162, what do you think of what this team accomplished this year?
3: Well, I think they accomplished what their actual needs are. They had a learning process of trying to figure out who can do what here and who can do what there. And now they have a better understanding of what's needed. And they probably took some steps further than I think some people thought, you know, especially when you find out that you have a legitimate first baseman in Burleson and J.J. Weatherholt and Mason Wynn on the infield. You have a catcher now. Your outfield seems like it's going to be pretty solid. You need some help pitching-wise. I don't think anybody would argue with that. And you probably need to look at what third base looks like in the future. So those are all things that are fixable. Now, the question is, how do you fix it? You know, you have options. I mean, you obviously have people in your farm system that you want to give a longer look to. You may have some assets you might want to trade to have somebody who's maybe further along in their career that can help quickly. And you can also look at free agents, you know. So all those things are on the table now. The question is, you know, how do you go about it and what's your projection?
2: Mike Claiborne, the story of the year has to be Jordan Walker, his rise to fame after years of trying to get there as a highly touted prospect. But the player of the year is Alec Burleson. What a year. I mean, 116 RBIs. It's hard to imagine. I actually, my jaw hit the floor a few days ago when I saw that he could end up being the first to lead the majors as a Cardinal since Joe Torre in 1971. How about that?
3: That is something. And, you know, he did it quietly. I mean, there were some streaks where he was just, you couldn't get him out. And, you know, there were other times where maybe he was trying to do too much. But, you know, the thing was, he showed up every day. And the other thing about him as a player, he made himself into a very good first baseman defensively. Excuse me. And really took the pressure off of, you know, we had multiple people who played there in the past. But he stepped right in. He did a really nice job. But, you know, leading the league in RBIs, in major leagues in RBIs, it's quite an accomplishment when you sit back and you think about how the game is played today.
4: So, Claibs, this team finishes one game with a record that was one game less than what they had last year. But they did it without Wilson Contreras this year. They did it without Sonny Gray. As you look at the way they played, and I know that, you know, on the broadcast, hearing you guys talk a lot about how they were really good as a unit, as a team, and rebounding from tough losses a lot of times this year. Is it impressive to you? Or, I mean, how do you see it? The fact that they were able to do it with a much younger team, really, than they had last season?
3: Yeah, I think that's the key, Chris. A younger team. Guys with not a lot of experience. I think they were the youngest team in the game for most of the season. And, you know, you did it with some spare parts. I mean, you know, you had some of your own prospects involved. But, you know, you look at how the bullpen was put together. I mean, you know, Justin Brewer had, 65 appearances. I mean, Riley O'Brien had never been a closer in his career until the age of 31 this season. You know, you had some other players who you weren't sure what you were going to get out of them. Now, the question is, can they duplicate that or step it up? And I think there's some, you know, they have to step it up. And the reason why I say that is one of the things that we run across is being consistent. And, you know, there's some teams now that are going to play another month's worth of baseball. And so you, when you hit the wall, you have to be able to figure out how to pick yourself up and still be relevant. And that's something I think they still have to learn how to do, because there were some guys who hit the wall and they slumped a little bit. And they were trying to find it. Jordan Walker was one late in the season, you know, where he expanded his strike zone and really put himself in a tough position. But they have to be able to know how to fight through that and make sure they have something to offer in September and certainly October.
2: I was so happy for Leo Bernal and for Joshua Baez, because I know you share this sentiment, Klaibs. When we first heard of them, we saw the numbers and saw the reviews. But when you meet them as people, they really seemed wise beyond their years, good head on their shoulders. And I think those two are going to be, if not stars, they're going to be major league regulars for a long time.
3: Yeah, I would agree with you. They certainly have the pedigree to be able to do it. The best thing that the Cardinals did this season was bring them up, you know, late in the season where they can get a taste of what it's like. And I think when you look at both of them, they know they have work to do, and they'll do it in the off season. So when they come into spring training next year, they won't be, you know, overwhelmed by how fast the game is at the big league level. And if they can do that, and maybe that becomes contagious with the next group of young players that comes through, you know, here we go. And I really feel like, you know, you're in maybe the toughest division in the National League right now. You think about Cincinnati and Pittsburgh, those two teams made some improvements, certainly Pittsburgh, but then you have the Cubs and Milwaukee, who just seems to know when to win and how to do it, and they may be the gold standard of what the game is all about. I know we have the Dodgers, who have a very expensive payroll, but Milwaukee's doing it with people that they've rebuilt. They drafted a couple of people that have done well. They made a couple of trades along the way, and they've still been able to have a manageable payroll. And I think you're going to see teams hopefully go in that direction more, because that's probably more realistic in how the game is going to be played down the road. You're going to always have teams, and you pick the sport, that's going to have a lot of money, and they're going to spend it. But everybody else is trying to maintain a reasonable budget that they can handle according to what their attendance is going to look like. And obviously with the new CBA coming up, what that looks like beyond. And I think TV revenue is going to have a lot to do with it. Newfound revenue, you know, we look at like a Ballpark Village or a Wrigleyville and some of the other places around baseball who have these new set aside facilities next to the ballpark and around the ballpark where there's money being made on that. And so the new revenue streams are something we're going to look at, but there's still going to be teams that are going to try and manage it in a way where they don't find themselves bleeding red ink.
4: Let's say this offseason isn't as long as it could end up being. You know, there's going to be the lockout, just a matter of how long it is. Let's say they have a fairly normal offseason and they start the season next year at a relatively good time, you know, early on. How quickly do you think this team could actually get back to the point where we are talking about them being a legit playoff team and hopefully even better than that?
3: It's a great question. I kind of feel like next year will be the coming out party, because, you know, you cover a lot of ground this year as far as who you are, and you know what you need to be. So now it's up to management to supply those players to the manager, and let's go. I mean, you know, the 28-29 seasons, I know people, oh, we'll be ready to go. No, let's try and go for it next year. Let's see what postseason's like again. And, you know, teams find themselves in that. I mean, you know, we look at teams around baseball who have found themselves in this thing. And you know, I look at the Marlins. I look at Pittsburgh. I look at some of these other teams that are on the outside looking in. And, you know, they weren't that far off. I mean, you look at Arizona. I mean, Arizona misses about one game. And, you know, my thing is, why not the Cardinals? I mean, the Cardinals played the good teams, with the exception of Milwaukee, extremely well over the course of the season. I mean, they didn't fear anybody. I mean, they were really good on the road. But they had to shore up things at home, fill those positions we talked about earlier, And let's just go out and play and you know, see who else can step up.
2: I agree with you. Maybe just takes a legitimate starter if they were to add one, let's say, and people are like,

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2: 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I'm Tom Ackerman on the Gas House Gang.
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1: All right, it is Greg Amsinger, MLB Network, joining us with Chris Ronji. I'm Tom Ackerman. What's up, Greg?
2: Well, guys, ready for playoff baseball, are you?
1: Yeah, I'm ready. I'm ready, and I'll be watching tomorrow. Four games on the docket tomorrow, and who do you have, your gut feeling, National League, American League? Do you guys make picks or this on the show?
2: We're not like, I remember interviewing Jim Nance when I used to work for CBS. I'm like, all right, so who do you have in the Final Four who's going to win it? He's like, calling the games.
1: Oh,
2: a professional broadcaster doesn't make those opinions and those picks. And I'm like, wow, I mean, I can't see myself avoiding that. I enjoy picking it. I think it's so much fun. I think the Boston Red Sox are loaded for bear on the mound. And in October baseball, as you guys know, bullpenning reigns supreme. I love the way their bullpen looks in the American League. On the National League side, everyone's in on the San Diego Padres. Mason Miller didn't look great his last couple of outings. And he has to be otherworldly good for the Padres to be that sexy pick that's going to go to the World Series. I think the Dodgers have a ton of question marks in their bullpen. Edwin Diaz is not going to be in a high leverage situation. So at the moment, what I'm going to say on TV, and I said it before the season, I like the Braves to win the World Series this year. I love the Braves. I think their bullpen is awesome. But Chris Sale is going to have to be otherworldly good. I've got the Braves, and now I'm kind of really falling in love with the Red Sox and not think the Red Sox are going to be the team before the season started, but I think it's going to be a Red Sox-Braves World Series.
1: Wow, he's going like against everything I just said. I had the Yankees. I had the Dodgers. Milwaukee. I had Milwaukee. I had the Phillies actually being the Braves. But you know what? You know what that tells me, Greg, is that anything can happen here. I mean, anything can happen.
2: Totally true.
1: You know?
2: Yeah. Well, the Phillies are too base-to-base. And I know the data comes out the last five seasons. If you out-homer your opponent in October, you win 83% of those series. That's a pretty high number. But it just feels like when they need to manufacture a run, the Philadelphia Phillies are staying around waiting for a homer. Whereas I like the athleticism of the Atlanta Braves lineup, top to bottom. They've got a lot of slug, but those guys can also run a little bit outside of Matt Olson. I like the Braves because they have a 37-year-old in Chris Sale who wants one more championship, and he might take it to the house. No one knows, right? He is in that same category of Verlander and Scherzer, these epic warrior aces, and he's going to throw a ton of pitches. They're going to ride him hard. That's why I'm cooling on the Milwaukee Brewers, because I don't see them doing that with Jacob Mizorowski, who's the best pitcher on the planet right now. If they rode Jacob Mizorowski the way the Braves are going to ride Chris Sale, I would go with the Milwaukee Brewers. That's how great Jacob Mizorowski is. But they're excited about his future. They want to make sure that he's a star for years to come. So I don't see them doing that, and therefore I'm going to go with the Atlanta Braves.
3: Do you think, though, and it's an interesting take. I wonder, of course, the Brewers are one of those prudent organizations. They have operated that way a lot, like Tampa and Cleveland have operated, but also they get to the postseason a lot, but they always hit a wall. Do you think they could see this as, hey man, this might be our best chance that we have had ever, so they have to ride him a little bit more than they want to?
2: They're gonna want Jacob Mizorowski to win the games he pitches. He's not going to want to come out of the game. But Pat Murphy has a great relationship with the front office, and I just don't see them letting Jacob Mizorowski ever throw well north of 100 pitches, which I think they're going to have to do to win series, and they're going to have to use him possibly on short rest to beat the Los Angeles Dodgers or the Atlanta Braves or the Philadelphia Phillies, whoever they play on the road to the World Series. I just don't see them doing that with this young man who's had a breakout year. I mean, in terms of ERA plus, we're looking at a guy who had the best since Bob Gibson in 68. I mean, this is how special Jacob Mizorowski is, and it's why I think this is the best Brewers team that they've had. He is the X factor. The bullpen had a good year. I'm still uncomfortable with some of the names. They don't have the pedigree for October that I would like to see. So I do think there's going to be a couple hiccups there, but it comes back down to teams that are great for the marathon compared to teams that are great for the sprint. Now, I know what I said for the Philadelphia Phillies. They're base-to-base. They rely too much on the home run, but you need a balance. And on the flip side, the Milwaukee Brewers just don't have enough slug. 40.5% of runs scored this year were via the home run. In October, the last five postseasons, 48% of all runs are generated by the home run. When you are such a light home run hitting team like the Milwaukee Brewers, it's going to come back to bite you. And when you look at the other side, the Cleveland Guardians' top home run hitter is Angel Martinez with 18. You're not getting deep in October that way. Well, you have to be able to slug and manufacture, which I don't see those two teams doing that.
1: Wow, it's an interesting way to look at it because, you know, we all fawn over the fact that the Brewers score in so many different ways, but can that carry you through October? And the other thing that Greg said is pitching. I mean, he's talking about bullpen. He's talking about starters lined up for these series. Greg, I'll shift it back to the Cardinals. Is that what they have to do to be considered a contender? Go get a starter, bulk up this bullpen, and how do you do that?
2: Look, you got to be realistic, okay? Mm-hmm. And if I was going to handicap the 2027 season, and I don't want to be a bummer here in St. Louis, but the NL Central is going to be the best division, in my opinion, in baseball. The Milwaukee Brewers are only getting better. I think we're at the cusp, the very beginning of one of the great pitching careers of all time. Jacob Mizrowski, that's how special he is. And then this Logan Henderson kid is a rookie in 2026. He's unbelievable. The movement of his pitches are incredible. They've got Kyle Harrison. They're only getting deeper, and they've got young guys coming up. They've got the number one prospect in all of baseball. The Brewers are going to be good. They're not going away, okay? Mason Montgomery is the star closer of baseball in 2027. This lefty is Josh Hader part two for the Pittsburgh Pirates. Paul Skeens is the reason they were out in the playoffs, guys. If he had a typical Paul Skeens season, they might be neck and neck with the Brewers in the NL Central. So O'Neill Cruz is figuring out, are they going to bring back Brandon Lau? That's a 30-homer second baseman, big question. But I think the Pirates are going to be loaded for bear. The Chicago Cubs are getting Cade Horton and Justin Steele back next year. So their pitching depth is going to be completely transformed. And PCA is now the modern-day Ken Griffey Jr. He's not going away. So the Cubs are going to be really good. So as I look at what the Cardinals try to do in their own division, which is a bummer to say that, because in terms of the roster top to bottom, I think the St. Louis Cardinals are every bit as talented as the Chicago White Sox. But the Chicago White Sox played a terrible division where they were 33-19 this past year. The Cardinals were four games under 500 in their own division. That's the difference right there. That's the difference right there. And then because of that division, Chris Getz got ownership to go, you know what, go get some pieces. We'll be buyers. I know Luis Castillo wasn't great, but it's the psychological boost that that clubhouse got to know that the front office goes, they think we can win. Whereas the St. Louis Cardinals are right there as well, but the front office is like, we're going to trade JoJo Romero and Lars Nootbaar. We're going to sell. That's deflating, okay? So that's the big difference between the two. The way we're talking about the Chicago White Sox, we realistically should be talking about the St. Louis Cardinals the same way. A young team that exceeded expectations, but because of the division is so different, I don't see the Cardinals going out and getting a marquee starter. Do you know what I'd love to see the Cardinals go get? And I'm not making this up. He did not say that he was retiring. Bring back St. Louis's own Max Scherzer to just to impact the young arms. Just to have the Hall of Famer in a Cardinal uniform again, which is what we're all used to as St. Louisans, right? Bring him back for one more year. He wanted to come to St. Louis when he signed a free agent contract years ago with the Nationals. Cardinals weren't interested. He would love it. His favorite player is Willie McGee. Bring Max Scherzer back for one year. He looked great yesterday in Toronto. He wants to pass Justin Verlander in the all-time strikeout list. And let's just see what happens. I think his wisdom, his approach to attacking every start the way he is, would help these young guys have someone to look up to. So it's just an idea that I would throw out there.
3: You know, of course, when a season ends the way this one does, and they're a game worse this year than they were in 2025, I think most Cardinals fans get it. I think they understand what this year was all about and what the goal was, and that they probably accomplished most of what their goal was. But you still do have some people who will say, well, you know, they got to replace the manager. They should replace the coaching staff because they didn't get it done with these guys, and it's four straight years out of the playoffs. How do you see this managerial situation and the coaching staff the Cardinals have?
2: I think that the modern coaching staff in baseball, I think this is where all 30 organizations are eventually going to go. These are young guys. This, the whole fatherly figure in the dugout is a bit outdated now. And now it's the older brother in the dugout. That relates to the young social media laden player. and Ali Marmol and John Jay and Daniel Descalso. These are young, cool dudes, and that plays. And I think the young players, it resonates with them that they can see eye to eye. So, look, at the end of the day, you know, I bring back the Chicago White Sox. Last couple of years, they did not play a meaningful baseball game. Okay? Did the Cardinals play meaningful games where, oh, my goodness, was I ever on your show going, can the Cardinals pull this off? Can they get into the playoffs? Yes, I was. We talked about the playoffs on this show multiple times. Can the Cardinals pull this off? That was never being said on the south side of Chicago for the last 3 years. All right? So 100 lost seasons, not where St. Louis has been. They've been playing relevant baseball all the way up until September. Okay? So the coaching staff has done a great job keeping this product relevant for the fan base, right? So are they about to take that next step? Yes. Absolutely yes. Because if Jordan Walker, who's the most improved player in baseball based on OPS, can take another step forward, you're looking at superstar-level player. If Alec Burleson can just sit at home and go, my goodness, did I have a badass year. I'm a great hitter. And he just continues on this path. With J.J. Weatherholt's going to be even better. Oh, my goodness, Joshua Baez, I want to see a full year of him. This Bernal kid looks like he could be an all-star catcher. Mason Wynn's the best defensive shortstop in the game. Grab us a third baseman and let's go get him, guys. Like, this could be a great 2027 season. So I'm looking at it from a perspective of, you know, being realistic, but also very excited about the high upside that's all over this roster for the Cardinals.
3: So you brought up Walker. His first 5 months, really good. Last month was a struggle for him. What do you attribute that to?
2: A season can get long, right? I mean, it was the longest season for him. If you go back and just look at how many games he's played, and he was benched a lot. He was sent down to the minor leagues. This is a guy that did not get this type of run for 162 and competed in the home run derby. What an epic performance that was. It was just a long year, and this is his first long year. The guy's not 25 years old yet. So, yeah, look at Pete Crow Armstrong's 2025. Eerily similar, right? Like, monster first half. Wow, PCA's awesome. Fell apart in the second half. I wonder what that's about. It was his first full long season in the big leagues. A big league season can't get long. Hell, as a broadcaster, it took me a while to get used to how long the season can be. I mean, I'm doing 3-hour shows from 1 o'clock in the morning, 5 days a week, and sometimes these games go long. I mean, I just wrapped up my 18th regular season here at MLB Network, and I just feel like 2 years ago, I just got my footing on how to get a hold of 162. So I think you're going to see the way veterans adjust in the second half, whether it's using a slightly lighter bat, whether it's not taking BP every day, just the little tiny details of dealing with the marathon, you'll see Jordan Walker be able to do that next year and have an even bigger year.
1: They are long years. I remember joking around here after the 2006 season that we were tired for like 3 years. And then in 11, when the Cardinals won it all, we were dragging for a few years because that season was so long and fun and we partied and it was a lot of fun around here. Last thing. What are you hearing, if at all, about an MLB lockout and when we could restart 2027? Is there any scuttlebutt about that, or are we assuming this is going to be a lengthy thing?
2: Well, I'll just give you facts, okay? The fact is these two sides are talking, and they've been talking already. That is groundbreaking. That is as early as I've ever seen, and that is a positive sign. The fact that Commissioner Manfred is engaging the Players Association as early in the calendar as we've been seeing it, and the dialogue continues to go back and forth. So it's not as formal as it's been in previous CBAs. So I think that's a good thing. I think they recognize the challenges that lie ahead, and they're getting ahead of it by an open line of communication. So to me, that is a huge positive. Do I think there will be a baseball season in 2027? 100% I believe there will be. I just think there are too many smart people involved on both sides. Way too smart. They're too smart to try something that could fracture the momentum that has been built for this sport. So I really believe that the fact that the communication is as ongoing as it is this early in the calendar is a blessing to an outcome that I think we all want, which is baseball in 2027.
1: That is former KMOXer, Lindenwood Lion, and current MLB Network host Greg Amsinger. I got to imagine you're doing a big-time preview tonight of the postseason.
2: Oh, yeah. 4 p.m. Central, two-hour show. We're going through it all, man. I got a Greg's list. The top nine rookies that will impact October. Have you been paying attention to this Lucas Spence kid? He went to SI.

0: UE.
1: Yeah.
0: Right? A little left-handed bat. Jim Eisenreich clone. They're the same swing. Remember Jim Eisenreich?
2: Yeah.
0: I think he's going to make the list. He's been great. He had three walks yesterday and a double for the Houston Astros. I want to put a list together of all the rookies. A great rookie class in 2026.
2: Looking forward to it. Thanks for the time, as always. We love having you on the Gas House Gang.
0: You guys are awesome. Do it again next week.
2: Appreciate you. Greg Amsinger, he'll be with us in the month of October. For Chris Ranji, I'm Tom Ackerman.
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2: Gas House Gang, a few minutes left before we say goodbye for today. And then tomorrow we're back with Bernie Miklas. Ollie Marmel's going to join us for one more show. We got to schedule it around his schedule. This week is all about end of season meetings. They meet with owners, they meet with staff, they meet with players. and they sort it all out. In fact, today at 3 o'clock, there's going to be a press conference at Busch Stadium where they'll talk about all that stuff.
1: That's right. Yeah. Heim Bloom's going to be speaking today, talking about their offseason. And I hope Greg Amsinger, who we just spoke to, is right to feel optimistic the way he does about some kind of deal getting ironed out fairly quickly. I have just, you know, and as I've been saying, nothing to base it on. My gut feeling is maybe like June, they'll start playing ball. And I hope that's wrong. I hope that it is that they figure something out very quickly to where they can have some kind of spring training in March. You know, it may not be a full 6 week kind of thing or 7 weeks or whatever, but some kind of real spring training so that they're not either they're not starting the season too far off the beginning of April or they're able to do it right around then, you know?
2: Yeah.
1: And where they can play all 162.
2: Absolutely.
1: And just back up the season by like a week or whatever. That would be awesome if they can do that. And if they iron something out even before that, I'll be stunned. I would be shocked, but it would be awesome if they're able to get it done.
2: At least the minor league prospects will report to spring training regardless. The big leaguers,
1: they,
2: of course.
1: Yeah, they play. Their season goes on.
2: Yeah, but I agree with you. Well, big one tonight for you, pal. I mean, look, I'm telling you, I went from begging for a good football team to my football teams just don't lose. Indiana's won 20 in a row now. They haven't lost a game since 2024. And the Las Vegas Raiders are 3-0, big boy.
1: You know what? I'm not letting you celebrate. You can't be a late adopter on the Raiders and expect me to.
2: I can be whatever I want to be. I don't have a team.
1: You can do whatever
2: you
1: want.
2: I had a guy ripped my team out of the city. I can choose whoever I want. So I'll take Fernando Mendoza's team. So how about
1: Case Keenum tonight?
2: Can the Bears get it done tonight against the Eagles?
1: I mean, they can. But I could also, I guess, technically become president. So, I don't know. Let's go Case Keenum, old friend alert.
2: Your defense got to be on point. You cannot turn it over and get that running game going, and you never know. You never know.
1: Hopefully the field is sloppy up there. That's their best bet.
2: That would be ideal. Well, it's going to be a fun day regardless. We have a lot to do this week. Blues, as I mentioned, open Friday. Lots of football on the radio station. And we have Cardinals talk every single day, including tomorrow on the Gas House Gang. Don't forget, this is a must-listen rush hour today at 5 o'clock because they'll be breaking down that 3 o'clock press conference. Matt Pauly, Kevin Wheeler will be all over it. Wheels is coming up next. He's on the DGS. They're ready to knock the door down. They want to come. They can't wait to come in.
1: He wants to stop talking.
2: That's next.
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25: ABC News, I'm Dave Packer. The lawsuit brought against Cornell University and seven of their students accused of taking part in a gang rape 2 years ago has put a spotlight on how the school handles these accusations. ABC's Aaron Katursky is in Ithaca, New York.
26: New York Governor Kathy Hochul, a member of Cornell's board, is calling for an independent investigation, saying the case raises serious questions about Cornell's campus culture. Cornell's own data show more than one in every three undergraduate women say they were sexually assaulted during their time at the Ivy League school.
25: Kentucky State Police investigating the deadly shooting of a trooper, Hayden Phillips. He was shot while on patrol along Interstate 65, and authorities are warning the public not to approach the suspected gunman. After a White House meeting, President Trump saying that AI leaders signed a, quote, constitution to police themselves. Florida carrying out its 16th execution of the year tonight, this time a lethal injection of a 77-year-old man convicted in a deadly hammer attack on a woman. This is ABC News. The latest jobs numbers are in.
27: The Bureau of Labor Statistics says there were 7.1 million job openings last month, down slightly from July, which had 7.3 million open positions. When it comes to new hires, BLS says there were 5.2 million of those in August, essentially unchanged from the month prior, while separations, the government's term for firings, layoffs, and people who quit their jobs, was also about the same at 5.1 million, what some economists call a low hire, low fire job market. Mike Dubosky, ABC News.
25: In New York City, a man was killed inside the subway after one of his bags got caught on a door during rush hour Monday night. According to police, the man was then pulled onto the tracks and run over by the train as it left the station. The Supreme Court today lifted a block on a lower court order allowing the Trump administration to continue deporting migrants to third countries. The justices have also agreed to take up the case for oral arguments in December. Dave Packer, ABC News.
0: KMOX News, I'm Michael Calhoun. Not long ago, some feared that fighter jet production in St. Louis was nearing its end. Well, the Navy has picked Boeing over Northrop Grumman to build its next carrier fighter, the F-A-X-X, in a development deal worth more than $20 billion. With last year's Air Force F-47 win, Boeing now holds both of America's next generation fighter programs. Boeing Defense Chief Steve Parker says handling both at once was always the plan. The company is constructing what it calls the nation's largest secure facility in North St. Louis County. The jet replaces the St. Louis-built Super Hornet in the 2030s. A Republican senator from Missouri tried to trap former special counsel Jack Smith over an event he attended a few years ago, but apparently got his teams confused.
3: Did you go to an NBA game between the Golden State Warriors and the Atlanta Hawks on February 3rd, 2024?
4: What city would that be in?
3: Atlanta.
4: No.
5: Missouri's Eric Schmidt said he'd provide context.
3: Day before, Fannie Willis came clean with her affair with the prosecutor. You know, the Atlanta prosecutor that was also trying to get Trump. The next day, were you in Atlanta?
4: I do not believe so.
5: Later.
3: I don't think you know that we have this stuff. So yeah. I'll give you a second to process it so you don't, you know, perjure yourself.
5: Smith looked confused as Schmidt's team put up and then took down a visual display.
4: You just took it down really quick. If I could look at that again.
5: Later, when Minnesota Democrat Amy Klobuchar let Smith explain.
4: I recall going to a University of Maryland basketball game where Caitlin Clark was playing. Right around that time,
5: Clark played for the University of Iowa.
6: Could it then be that University of Iowa's the Hawkeyes? Could that be it?
5: Klobuchar then looked across the dais at Schmidt.
6: That might be the confusion over the names of the team, but perhaps you should have looked at it more carefully.
5: Sagar Meghani, Washington.
0: Governor Mike Kehoe was asked his thoughts on whether Andrew Bailey could run for election against himself or other Republicans. Kehoe said he talks with Bailey, but
7: I have not talked to him about running for any political office.
0: Kehoe says he plans to run again in 2028. Asked about Bailey potentially challenging Catherine Hanaway, who Kehoe chose to replace Bailey. Kehoe says anybody thinking about running for office should talk with others involved before jumping in. The Humane Society of Missouri has rescued more than 100 animals in the southwest part of the state. Dogs, cats, horses, goats, and chickens have been found in small cages in piles of trash with little water. The Animal Cruelty Task Force has transported the animals to shelters for veterinary care. A forecast from meteorologist Dave Murray, starting with the overnight hours. Clouds take over, low 68 degrees. For Wednesday, a mix of clouds and sun, limited spotty showers in the afternoon. It's going to be warmer for Wednesday, more humid too, with a high of 89 degrees. That'll be the hottest day of the week. For Thursday, some showers, maybe a few rumbles of thunder, and a high of 87 degrees, warm and humid. I'm Michael Calhoun, KMOX News.
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1: Every Tuesday, we talk to Dave Simons, partner and managing director of One Private Wealth, and he's with us again on KMOX. Dave, good morning on the Quiver River Electric guest line. How are you?
30: I'm fabulous. Good morning, Chris, and hello, Amy.
31: Hello, and welcome back to these United States of America.
30: Yes, yes, yes. Kiss the ground when I returned last night. Yeah, that was like 20 hours total, I think, by the time we left our hotel in Zurich, Switzerland, jumped on a, 9-10 hour flight to Atlanta, then had to stay there for a few hours, and then finally got home last night. My body still thinks it's 5 o'clock tonight. 7 hour difference.
31: That's a tough one. That is a fun trip, though. Like you said, you went to Switzerland and Italy, I believe. But I guess, I mean, since you are the money guy, I loved Switzerland. I love Switzerland and excited to go back. But what were your thoughts visiting Switzerland compared to the U.S. As far as, people's lifestyles, how they live, etc.?
30: Well, you know, Switzerland always, as you guys may know, ranks very high when they do those annual happiest people on planet Earth.
31: Yeah.
30: You know, we're the countries. And it's always Sweden, Finland, Switzerland, Austria, places like that. And I've never been to some of those Scandinavian countries. I've been to Italy before, but this was my first trip to Switzerland. And my wife and I left there saying, okay, I kind of get it now. Everyone seems to be in a good mood here, though. At least this time of year, the weather is beautiful, absolutely gorgeous. And Amy, you would especially love it since you've been there. Maybe you already know this, but around Lake Lucerne, the running trails around there. And every Sunday morning, 2 days ago, I went out for a run. It was like Central Park in New York. It was just all these runners out, groups of runners. And I just thought, oh my gosh, these are my peeps here. I love this. But
31: they love physical exercise. They love exercise, especially the Swiss Germans. I think even more than the Swiss French, the Swiss Germans, everything is solved with a good walk outside.
30: Yeah. So I even had to do a little checking on this from an economic standpoint to say, okay, what is the economy like, and are people that happy here? What's the tax rate situation? And a lot of people think, well, I know they have very high social costs and they pay higher in taxes. That's really not the case. I was surprised to learn that the top federal state tax, the federal tax rather, is 11%. And a lot of people only pay 3%, 4%, 5%. What they do is they really tax you more on where you live. And it's what they call the cantons, which is kind of a county, I guess. And depending on where you live, then it can be as high as 40%, 45%. But even in the here in the U.S., depending on where you live, let's say you're in the upper tax bracket and you're very wealthy in New York City, you'll pay more than 50%. And nobody there pays as much. So I'm not going to profess to be an expert just by going online and looking at it, but it appears that the tax rate's a little bit lower than I had always assumed.
31: And quick question too, I don't know if you talked about this at all, but one of my good friends who lives there had said, yeah, it's really hard to get a house. How they're from there. They're native to Switzerland, and said, we'll never have a house. It's like a $2 or $3 million buy-in, and the government will actually give 80- to 90-year loans. Like, you basically never own your house. Can you confirm that?
30: Yes. Yes. I saw something that I looked at was a 90-year loan.
31: Wow.
30: And I thought, banks are really on the hook for that. But I don't know what it's like to live out in the rural areas of Switzerland, and do you get a better break? I would assume so. But man, these mansions around there where we did a lot of touring, and then I went online to say, okay, what would this house cost? And I had to do the thing from Swiss francs over to the dollar. And you're looking at houses that I would say, you know, in West County that might cost $500. We're going for $2 million plus in U.S. dollars there. But in general, whether it's Northern Italy around Como and places like that, we know that there are some very wealthy people here in the U.S. They're everywhere. They are everywhere from different countries. And one of the pushbacks that I got from the Swiss in particular around Lucerne is getting too built up. The natives now love the tourism dollars. But now when you see a lot of people buying homes there around there, they're not from that area. They are Americans and they are wealthy Asians. And now you're starting for the first time to get some local people who have always been very friendly saying, can we start to limit the foreign buying of property, please?
1: Dave Simon's with us on KMOX. So let's move the topic domestically here. And we saw that the job openings report, there's the openings and the hirings report that comes out. Right now, what we hear is that it's low hire, low fire in terms of job market. So what does that mean for us? I know what low hire and low fire means, but what does that mean for the economy?
30: It just means that there are a lot of people who are working right now that are very unsure of what their job prospects are going to look like a year from now. So the movement among workers, which of course was really extreme, COVID and post-COVID, and people felt very free now to go look for other work, that is over. And that ended some time ago. And now people are just kind of biding their time, waiting to see how the economy is going to turn out, waiting to see what things look like next year, waiting to see about if inflation is going to come down. And companies at the other side are also not firing a lot of folks either. So that is a very apt description, this low fire, low hire economy that we're in. And I just heard Megan say at the top, the news that came out earlier about consumer confidence really plummeting in the past month. That lends itself into what we're talking about here. People just are very unsure about their own personal economic future. And so they're just kind of sitting right now.
31: Okay, so is this related to the headlines I've been seeing? It's one company, but you can tell me if it's a harbinger of something else. But Aura, the fitness ring or the health ring, the Aura ring that people wear.
30: I've got mine on right now.
31: Yes. So they've postponed their IPO over market uncertainty. They were supposed to or expected to fetch a valuation above $11 billion, mm-hmm. but now they're waiting. What does that mean or what does that signify?
30: So we also have seen that with Anthropic. They were supposed to have gone with their IPO by now. And this is what happens when, again, people and companies in this case are a little unsure of where we are right now ahead, just 5 weeks from today, the midterm election, the war. There are just so many uncertainties right now. Now, we have to remind ourselves this. This is the conundrum here. Everyone seems to be a little bit on pins and needles about the economy, about the midterms. I get it. And yet here we are, the S&P 500 is literally still on the doorstep of its all-time high. The NASDAQ is only about 1 to 1.5% below its all-time high. So here we have a bond market that is terrible. It just basically fell through the floor in September, and we've talked about that. Everyone seems to be very concerned about the economy. Like we just said, the consumer confidence number really dropped here in the month of September. And yet the stock market is like, oh, yeah, hey, let's just keep rolling merrily along. I think it's really led a lot, if we look at this, by the AI stocks, which are still spending like crazy. And that area of the economy continues to do very, very well. But it's this period of uncertainty, Chris and Amy. And I think that's going to stay with us at least through the election. And depending on how that comes out in 5 weeks, people are going to say, whew, that's over. Now we can move on. Or that was a terrible outcome. Pick your side politically.
1: I don't know, man. I feel like the stock market doing so well when everything else is a problem for the average person. It feels a little house of cards to me. Am I wrong for feeling that way?
30: You know, I will say this. I think you're in the majority. And I think that shows up in the consumer confidence part of things. I know that this term bubble gets tossed around a lot. And I push back a little bit on that narrative because I not only lived through, but I managed money through the bubble of 99 in 2000, 2001, when it all burst. And we're nowhere near that. Companies were going public every day with no revenues. That's not happening. We had stocks trading at hundreds times earnings. That's not happening. A little bit of a correction. Absolutely. In fact, I would welcome it. But I'm not particularly bearish on the stock market or even the economy. I just think we're kind of in these doldrums right now. But I'm a little bit of an optimist the next couple of years that we'll get back to actually seeing the economy do okay.
31: When you're looking at these trends in the economy, you know, whether it's stagnant, whether you see a recession or you saw something like the tech bubble and so forth, how can you tell when something is, this is cyclical, bull and bear, we'll get through it, or this is something that will forever transform our economy and the way we look at it?
30: Yeah, man, that's a great question. A lot of layers to that. Well, let me say this. I kind of have a decent spidey sense when things are really problematic from a bubble standpoint. And it's when you have people who are very, very conservative as investors. Yeah, I've got, you know, a lot of my money in CDs and the stock market scares me a little bit. So I only have 5 or 10% of my money in stocks, are calling in and saying, you know, my my next door neighbor's getting really rich on XYZ tech stock. I think I want to start buying that stuff. When anecdotally, when you start to see stories like that pop up all the time, or your Uber driver is talking about how much money he's been making in the stock market lately, I get concerned. I haven't really seen that. I did earlier when AI was all the rage and NVIDIA stock was popping up, it seemed like every day, but that's not happening now either. So I think there's some caution in the market, which is actually a very, very good thing. Now, when you talked about something that really changes economically, Amy, you could sense it back with the internet. I mean, This was a generational game changer. My opinion, that's child's play compared to AI. And I also think this is going to take a long time to play out. And I say that in a very positive way. I do believe, I do say this, I think in the next year or two, we could have a pretty good fall in AI-related stocks. Not as much maybe that we saw in 2000 to 2002, but I caution people to chase AI stocks here. I'm not saying you need to sell them. We personally have them too, but we're not adding to those positions yet. I think a lot of their overspending is going to come back to bite them at some point. I just don't know the timing of it. But AI is real. It will continue to get bigger, and investors will profit from it long-term and patient investors.
1: Do you expect anything with this with that meeting in the White House today? Will that affect stocks in a short-term kind of thing or no?
30: Yeah, I know what you're talking about, Chris. I don't think so. The personal opinion here is we get a little off track, but I have a real problem with this, frankly. It always makes me nervous when you have private companies, corporate executives meeting in the White House to discuss. I get it has to happen, especially when you have something like AI and a lot of people are concerned about the dangers involved. I get that. That needs to be discussed. But I think a lot of what goes on is just pure business and a little, let's say, handshakes under the table that we'll never know about. And I don't like that. And lately, the last couple of years in particular, the government has been taking actual equity stakes in companies, famously like Intel. I'm really against that. I think they're good partners and they need to talk, but I don't like them to actually be in business together. So I frankly get a little nervous when I see that.
1: All right, Dave Simons, we love talking to you. Thank you for being with us, partner and managing director of One Private Wealth. Let's do it next week.
30: You betcha. I'll be here. Thanks, guys.
31: Thanks, Dave.
1: Also, check out Dave's website, 1PWM.com for One Private Wealth Management. 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
31: Got good videos on there, like really interesting topics.
1: I love good videos.
31: You know, I don't know what to call it. Is that what you call it? A video?
1: Yeah, it's a video,
31: YouTube?
1: I guess.
31: Yeah. Shorts?
1: Sure. Shorts. Very good.
31: Very informative.
1: Chris and Amy on KMOX. We're going to talk a little Cardinals with Lynn Worthy coming up at 10:30. They had their end of the season press conference. Get his thoughts on it, the direction of the team, and what the offseason might look like. That is, again, coming up at 10:30 on KMOX.
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31: You know, Ron, I don't know if you've noticed this, but
1: this show doesn't have, we don't have to acknowledge him at all.
31: No, I just want to say,
1: soon to be gone,
31: Matt Pajeski.
1: I don't want to talk about him at all until he's gone.
31: Fast and loose with the insults since he knows he's out the door.
1: Yeah, just sit there and eat your grapes.
31: Yeah.
1: We're going to have you know what we're going to have in here, what? You little bastard? We're going to have a nut party on the final day.
10: No.
1: Just all the
10: final day.
1: We're going to have all the peanuts and legumes and everything that we can find and see if you make it through.
10: I don't think I will.
1: Yeah, good.
10: I'm deathly allergic.
31: It doesn't matter to us because you're not coming back on Monday anyway. So
1: you're of no use to us anymore.
31: This is
1: hey guys,
31: sad.
1: My throat's closing up.
31: Are you coming back on Monday? No, no. Doesn't matter.
10: Well, no respect.
31: This guy.
1: I'm gonna stab that EpiPen in his eye.
10: Oh, that's not where it goes.
31: I'm leaving, but first I'm going on vacation.
1: Have you ever in your life heard of such a thing?
31: Yeah, I think I did it once.
10: I think you're mad that you didn't think of it before me.
31: Yeah.
1: You just don't.
31: I did it once.
1: You don't put your 2 weeks in and say, by the way, one of those weeks is vacation. You don't
10: Can
1: do
10: I
1: that.
10: Clarify? It was the opposite way. It said, hey, I'm going on vacation in late September, by the way, months later, putting in my 2 weeks.
1: Why didn't you put your 2 weeks in after the vacation?
31: That's a great question.
1: Why didn't you come back from vacation and say, here's my 2 weeks?
10: That would only be a week notice.
31: That's what I did.
1: And that's why you tell your new job, like, I can't start for 2 weeks after my vacation.
31: I came back from a vacation and then put in my 2 weeks.
1: What
31: did was way worse, yeah. Matt.
10: No, it's not.
1: Are they going to hire somebody else in the meantime?
10: Here?
1: No.
31: Hey, Ron.
1: Yeah.
31: Is this what you call burning bridges?
10: No, my gosh.
1: Oh, my God. That's exactly what this is. So if you have ever wondered what burning a bridge means at a current job, this is it. It's what Matt did.
31: I did see a T-shirt recently that says, may the bridges I burn light the way.
1: It's not going to light the way back,
31: no,
1: though.
31: No, we love Matt. This is just us projecting our sadness and anger, because I hate to break it to you, but the show's going to go downhill. It's not going to be as good without Matt.
1: It will be perfectly fine.
31: No, Matt's a one-of-a-kind guy.
3: I think it's going to be a better show.
1: You think there's no other person like Matt Pajeski?
31: Yes, I do. I've never met another person like Matt Pajeski. The closest would be Chris Myhill.
3: Aw, that's nice. Thank you.
31: You're welcome.
3: I love Chris. Chris was a person who I talked to quite a bit recently.
31: Yeah. Chris Myhill, former executive producer of the Charlie Brennan Show, worked with him a long time, and no better shoes to fill Chris's than Matt Pajeski, but now his shoes will be empty, so... At any rate, I had a real yin-yang moment on our trip to Colorado, on my trip to Colorado last week. In one case, we got upgraded to a mansion in Telluride. We were supposed to stay at a condo, and the people who owned the condo, we did it through VRBO, sold it out from under us right before our trip. So through VRBO, the owner of the unit, I guess, who didn't know the building was going to be sold or something like that, said, "We're very, very sorry that you lost your place that you had reserved, but you can stay at the owner's new place if you would like, for no additional charge." And they sent me a link to it, and I thought it was wrong, because instead of a little condo, it was a giant 6-bedroom, 6-bathroom spiral staircase house.
1: That's nice.
31: And we got it. So we went from that mansion in Telluride to our next place.

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1: Yeah. And I was like, I know this
2: just
1: smell.
2: Just paint over it.
1: What is this smell? And I thought, I know what it is. This is when I played in the Brentwood Men's Hockey League. That's what the locker room smelled like. Just wet and mildewy. So it was really the yin and the yang that we went from this incredible mansion upgrade, which I emailed them three times. Yes, we'll take this upgrade, but just to be clear, I'm not paying any more, right? Because I was terrified I was going to get a bill for the real price.
2: Which is the good one, yin or yang?
1: I'm not sure.
2: Because it sounds to me like if it's yin, you got both of the yins. Because
1: you like the holodome?
2: I love holodomes. So, I love the open atrium hotel, like the one that used to be the Embassy Suites downtown.
1: Really?
2: Yes, I love those. Or really, even Millennium. The Millennium Hotel, the short tower.
1: Uh-huh.
2: The short tower, the not the tall one, the shorter, fatter one, that had an atrium in it in the middle.
1: Really?
2: And all the hotel rooms looked out into it. I love those.
1: I was, like I said, our condo was super nice. The carpet left something to be desired, but my friend loved it and took advantage of the pool and the hot tub. Like a little kid.
2: Yeah, there you go. Have fun.
1: Yeah.
2: Good on him.
1: The good old holodome. Her.
2: Whatever. Chris and Amy on KMOX. We'll talk about the Redbirds with Lynn Worthy. Their offseason is underway. Chaim Bloom spoke to the media yesterday. What's the plan? We'll talk to Lynn in just a moment on KMOX.
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13: Last year, I had back pain radiating down my right leg. The pain was so bad, I was willing to cut my leg off to stop the pain. I could barely walk and had to stoop over when I did just to take pressure off the spine. I'm John Morgan of Morgan & Morgan. In my professional career, I've represented thousands of people who've had herniated discs and issues with their neck and back, but never fully appreciated what they were going through until it was my turn. It's like trying to describe colors to a blind person who's never had sight. All I can tell you is, it hurt like hell, but worse. My daily walk was gone, and that bothered me a great deal. Then I thought of all of you and how much more devastating this type of injury could be for you.

0: My life stopped. I now feel your pain. Just know at Morgan & Morgan, we got your back. I understand. Morgan means more.
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5: I don't think we're at the point yet where to say, hey, like, we should set that yardstick as, like, everything we should be doing is to try to win the 2027 World Series, damn the torpedoes. Like, I just think that would probably honestly push us further away from what we're trying to do, given where we sit now. Are we going to take the field wanting to win the 2027 World Series? You bet. We just have to make sure we're going about that in a way that's consistent with that bigger goal of making sure we can sustain success.
6: President of Baseball Operations Chaim Bloom yesterday afternoon for the Cardinals in their postseason press conference as they have now begun their offseason. So it's all about rolling toward 2027, also hoping that there is a 2027. And, you know, we'll see what happens. It is time to go to the Quiver River Electric guest line again. Lynn Worthy, Cardinals beat writer for the St. Louis Post-Dispatch, is with us on KMOX. Lynn, how's it going?
7: Hey, what's going on here?
6: Hey, well,
8: that
6: hey,
8: sounds
6: you
8: like
6: know.
8: A man free, free like from like, baseball season,
6: no,
8: I guess.
6: No, it sounded like Mr. Belding.
8: It did.
6: It sounded like
7: That's
6: Mr.
7: Right.
6: Belding.
7: That's right.
8: Nice
7: I was
8: call.
7: Just wondering to myself, what? How differently would the vibe be around the Cardinals if Mr. Belding was running things?
6: You know what? That's a great question. And
8: Lynn
6: what do you
8: gets
6: think?
8: It. Lynn gets it, man.
7: Ah, it would be interesting. I mean, like if Chaim, instead of Chaim running that press conference, it was Mr. Belding. I mean, you know, nobody ever got into a big, I don't remember people really getting mad at Mr. Belding, you know? Or if they did, it didn't last more than, you know, a couple of minutes because each show was, what, you know, 22 minutes. So you couldn't have been mad that long.
6: No, that's right. You know what? Rest in peace, Mr. Belding. He passed away yesterday. All right, Lynn, the Cardinal season died a couple of days ago.
8: Oh, my gosh.
6: Postseason starts today. We're not a part of it. But was there a main takeaway that you got from what Chaim Bloom said yesterday? Of course, we knew or we suspected nobody was going to get fired. Nobody was losing a job or anything like that. Or there weren't going to be any major changes announced. But what did you take from the press conference?
7: To me, the biggest thing that I took away was just he still seems very content might not be the right word, but he very, you know, determined to stay the course and to be patient and to be deliberate. I'm wondering how long that lasts. Like this year, there was the whole, okay, it's going to be a rebuilding year. We're going to focus on youth and development, giving guys chances and opportunities. And the amount of times you heard Ollie use the phrase, well, remember what this year is about. And I'm just not sure going forward if you can keep with that message or if that message is going to go over with the fans. At the same time, it seems that Chaim seems very much persistent about the path they need to take and being, patient and deliberate with the way they're going about things.
8: So you feel that the fans won't respond to that? I guess I feel like this year was more fun, partly because we were so forward-looking and there's the youth movement, and that even though the Cardinals ended with a record worse than last year, it felt way more hopeful.
7: And I just don't know. Like, I mean, and this year, yes. This year, I think so. I think what you're saying is absolutely correct. I just don't know if you can keep spinning that forward. Like, I think if you go into next year and say, well, most of the improvement's just going to come from internal improvement or from guys bringing up, then it starts to look like you stagnate a little bit. Like, I mean, if you look at the roster and you say, there's a bunch of guys there that are just starting to get to what they could be. I mean, like, you've seen what Alec Burleson was this year, and it took him multiple seasons to get to that point. You see Jordan Walker faded at the end of the season, and I can look directly at Burleson and say, well, there's a couple of years ago where Burleson talked about he didn't have his body ready at the end of the season, and it took him, going through that to realize what he needed to change till he gets to this point a couple of years later. And so you're talking about it's a couple of years worth of progression for some of these guys. At the same time, you're bringing in young guys who are going to have to go through their progression, and you're being deliberate with guys in the farm system about not rushing them. Then how do you get things to a point where people see progress going forward? That's the thing that I'm concerned about.
9: Talking with Lynn Worthy from the St. Louis Post-Dispatch about the Cardinals. And I know he did talk, about what would happen next year. And we don't really know about this lockout. We know it's going to happen. We just don't know how long it's going to go on. But in terms of aggressiveness, I didn't get the sense that they were all that interested in being too aggressive this offseason as far as acquiring long-term players who might cost a lot of money at this point, that they still know there's a lot of runway up until that point. How much runway do you think there actually is? Are we looking at like 2028 or maybe the season beyond that?
7: Yeah, and that's the part that, I mean, I think if you're, it depends on what you're able to add. I mean, because I think, like you said, he didn't sound like he was trying to be overly aggressive. But at the same time, I don't think he ever sounds that way. I think it's more, he's trying to be careful about how he words things. And I think they will be looking for something probably more shorter term if they're going to go out and get a veteran or, maybe one of those guys you take a flyer on, like they did with a Dustin May. So I think they may be looking more short term in terms of guys that they maybe take some chances on. But obviously with the core, it's still a couple of years out. I mean, I think he used the phrase that the accomplishments for this core group are still, mostly ahead of them. So I don't think they're looking at next year is a year that they have to launch or anything like that. Now, that's even the year after that. I mean, I think it depends on how guys show in the next year or two. And then obviously next year is all up in the air because we don't know what next year looks like with a lockout looming.
8: So go ahead, Ranch.
9: Yeah, well, I was just going to say, I mean, your guess, and I think at this point, everything is a guess. We did talk to Greg Amsinger yesterday, who says that, he thinks the fact that two sides have any dialogue at all right now is a good sign. What do you think? I mean, if we're looking at a lockout, just how much of one would you expect at this point?
7: Oh, wow. The fact that they're having dialogue is better than no dialogue for sure. But I'm not sure that it gives me a whole lot of optimism just because I think there's a lot of PR game going on. I mean, I think it's not by mistake that, you started hearing about both sides' positions, months ago, well in advance of this, even last year. I think that's more having to do with the PR game and trying to make sure that they get, their side out there publicly. But as far as how long, I mean, I guess it depends on how dug in each side is on things like a salary cap. Because my fear is that if they get really dug in, then maybe we do miss a good chunk of the season. And then maybe it turns into, the pivotal point becomes when you start talking about the TV contract and losing money. Maybe it goes right up until that point where you can't get in enough games for the TV contract to pay out. But I don't have a great sense of it. I guess I'm just more, maybe I'm just being worrisome. But I think those are the things that I'm thinking about as far as like, okay, if it gets to team, both sides dug in, and then do they push it all the way up to the point where it's like, okay, we have to get in, I forget what the number is, if it's, you know, 135 or 100, what the number is, but games before they get for them to get the full number on the TV contract. And maybe that's, you know, you don't really get movement until you start approaching that. But I'm not sure.
8: So do you think that the looming lockout, potential lockout, is going to influence decisions that the Cardinals brass make when it comes to this roster this year or next year?
7: I think it might influence a lot of, like, baseball wide, whether that means, you know, deals, excuse me, in terms of trades, or even just, you know, if you wait, if you want to, you know, teams may wait to see what the contract or the salary structure is before you start handing out long-term contracts. I mean, obviously they did one already with JJ Weatherholt, but if the potential contract structure changes, you know, significantly in a couple of months from now, then I think there may be some teams, and maybe the Cardinals included, who say, well, let's wait a minute and see what this might look like going forward before we lock ourselves in a couple of months ahead of time to something that may look completely different a couple months later.
9: Lynn, as the playoffs are getting ready to start this afternoon, and we've, you know, I know that we spent plenty of time this season talking about the Milwaukee Brewers just because they're in the division. Once again, here they are, and they're actually having one of their best ever seasons, it turns out. Who do you like coming out of the National League? And for me, I feel like it's probably the Brewers. But then again, I don't, you know, it's tough to really bet on them because they have been disappointing in the postseason for so long. But what's your pick for who comes out of the NL?
7: You know, I think last year I was trying to get on that Brewers bandwagon, like, okay, from the division, the smaller market team, the way they've built things and sort of look like a model, and then they let me down. So I guess the safer bet would probably just go with the Dodgers.
9: All right.
7: Because they have, you know, the roster, the talent, and they've been there before. Obviously health and, you know, guys' performance, you know, is always a variable that you don't know for sure. But I mean, like, I would like to see the Brewers, you know, just for, because they're a small market team and, you know, they're from the division and all that. But I think, if I had to actually put money on it, which I'm not, I would go with the Dodgers just because of, you know, they're loaded.
9: All right. Other league.
7: The American League? Yep. Oof, that's a good question. I mean, you got a good chunk of the playoff field that just wasn't that good, frankly, this regular season, but they're in. So I guess I would go with... I'll go with Tampa Bay. I'll go with Tampa Bay just because they've been consistent throughout. They've been, you know, they finished the top of arguably the best division in baseball. And because, you know, I think the Red Sox and Yankees will have to go through, one of them will have to go through the other to get to Tampa yeah. Bay. And then Tampa Bay only has to take one of them. And then whoever comes out of the other side, which, like I said, hasn't been all that impressive.
9: Here's what I think I do know. Major League Baseball, the one matchup in the World Series they absolutely are terrified of is Cleveland and Milwaukee. I know they don't want that one. That would be,
7: well,
9: from a rating standpoint, they would hate it.
7: Yeah, well, then again, maybe... Well, I was going to say they also might hate it because, you know, they can't sell this or keep pushing this whole, like, well, you got only the large market teams or only these teams with the high payrolls are in it.
9: Oh.
7: And then you get those two teams to the World Series. Meanwhile, the Mets spend all the money in the world and they're just awful. I don't know how that works going into especially this offseason, but it would be interesting.
8: But if it's Cleveland and Milwaukee, they can play the Taylor Swift song Cleveland all the time.
9: That's true.
8: And really, really tried to couple their wagon to hers.
9: I don't, and to go back to the point Lynn just made, I don't think it's going to matter much when it comes to negotiation. But if the owners are trying to make the argument that only these big market teams with all this money spent, yeah, only they can get to the World Series, if it's Cleveland and Milwaukee, that blows up that entire argument. So I would love for that to happen, actually.
8: So you're now rooting

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1: 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Thanks for being with us again.
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1: Are you ready?
0: I don't know.
1: I think you might be ready for this. All right.
0: You took your hat off?
1: I did.
0: Okay.
1: Wow. Well, hold on.
0: Great hair.
1: Look at this. Because you know what's happening today?
0: Oh, my gosh.
1: The Sox are playing.
0: He's got his White Sox Pope hat on.
1: I got my Pope hat. So if you're watching on the stream.
0: Unfold the front so it fits better. No, the front on your forehead.
1: Okay. All right. There we go.
0: There we go. Well,
1: that's as good as it gets. Shut up. Here it is.
0: Careful.
1: This is it.
0: That is a great. You know
1: this
0: what?
1: This is the Pope hat.
0: It's actually taller in real life.
1: Yeah.
0: So if you're watching on the stream, you get to see it. Yeah. I knew it was a tall hat.
1: Yeah.
0: But that is even taller.
1: What's it? A mitre? Am I wearing a mitre? Is that what it's called?
0: Yeah. Is that called a mitre?
1: Yeah, I think it is.
0: What's the flat one called that they wear?
1: I don't know. But here it is. The Pope hat is here.
0: Wow.
1: So
0: just in honor of the
1: Sox playing a game today.
0: Wow.
1: Here it is.
0: I think, honestly, I think only a papal paraphernalia would be reason enough to allow you to wear a White Sox hat on the home of the Cardinals.
1: I think it's okay.
0: Do you think because it's of the papal persona?
1: Well, the Pope wore one. Or no, wait, they gave him one and he approved of it.
0: He approved of it. He didn't put it on. Which I think is probably the right move.
1: Right.
0: I think if you're the Pope, you probably don't want to put that one on.
1: No, but he seemed to endorse it, so that's okay.
10: The small little white skull cap that the Pope wears is called a zucchetto.
1: A zucchetto.
10: Or zucchetto, maybe.
0: I've never heard that word.

0: before.
1: I haven't either.
0: Well, so, I think that's great.
1: You need to be following us and subscribe to KMOX News, the YouTube channel.
0: Yeah.
1: And then you can see my new hat.
0: We're getting complaints that their screens are not big enough to see the entirety of the hat.
1: I know. Hold on. I can tilt it up a little bit.
2: There you go.
1: But that's
0: really good looking.
1: That's how tall the hat is. There it is.
0: I think when you talk about a team.
1: What a giveaway.
0: I mean, that leaned into it. And as you said, initially it was supposed to be a theme night.
1: Right.
0: A theme ticket where you had to pay.
1: Like the Cardinals have theme nights.
0: Mm-hmm.
1: Yep.
0: But they made it a gate giveaway because of overwhelming demand.
1: That's right. I mean, it was a great. And I talked to the vice president of marketing about it. And I said, hey, was this your idea? And he said, no, it was another guy. And this person I know is Catholic. And he actually played basketball at Notre Dame, so he's very Catholic. And I said, was this your idea? And he said, actually, I wasn't sure it was a good idea.
0: Yeah, yeah. I can
1: see. But his subordinate, it was his idea. This guy talked him into it and said, no, you really should try it. And they went with it, and it was a huge hit. The Southside Catholics loved it.
0: I do. I love it. Like you said, Southside Catholics, strong representation there. And it actually led to one of the cooler moments, non-baseball moments in Major League Baseball this year, which is when the Chicago priest, Father Tom Hurley, led thousands and thousands of baseball fans to a stadium-wide sign of the peace in the fifth inning.
1: I know.
0: At Rate Field. Which is actually pretty cool because all of these people were turning around and greeting one another and giving each other the sign of the peace. That was actually pretty cool.
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5: ABC News, I'm Dave Packard. As AI technology insiders warn of doomsday threats, at the White House today, many tech titans signed an accord for what was described as self-policing for the industry. David Sachs of the President's Council of Advisors of Science and Technology.
6: This is not something that requires new legislation from Congress or some sort of new international agreement that could take years. This is something that was produced today.
5: Defense Secretary Pete Hegseth is set to announce tomorrow that the Pentagon will cut 20% of positions reserved for generals and admirals, doubling a reduction he ordered last year as part of a broader effort to shrink the military senior ranks. That according to two U.S. officials. New York Governor Kathy Hochul calling for a new independent investigation into allegations of a group sexual assault at a Cornell University fraternity. Prosecutors had declined to bring charges in 2024, but the case is now being reconsidered amid renewed scrutiny. This is ABC News. A new twist in the case against Lindsey Clancy.
7: Defense attorney Kevin Rennington made the argument during Clancy's first appearance in court since a triple murder trial ended in a hung jury 3 weeks ago. He asked the judge to effectively throw out the case because he claims prosecutors failed to establish that Clancy killed her three children, even though the insanity defense he made at trial involved arguing that she was in the throes of postpartum psychosis when she strangled her children. Judge William Sullivan didn't issue a ruling from the bench, and instead scheduled a hearing on November 2nd to resolve other issues raised by the defense. You could set a trial date then. Peter Harlambous, ABC News.
5: It's official. Congress has sent new legislation to the president's desk that will officially end penny production in the U.S., though the mint stopped circulating the coin back in 2025. As the Chicago White Sox stepped onto the field for their first post-game season game, Pope Leo, lifelong fan of the team, sent a letter to the organization wishing them luck before they beat the Astros 6-3. Dave Packer, ABC News.
8: KMOX News, I'm Michael Calhoun. Boeing lands the Navy's next generation fighter jet, and that's big news for St. Louis. The sixth-generation strike fighter called the F-A-X-X, built to fly off aircraft carriers, Boeing beats out Northrop Grumman to build it. The Pentagon puts the development contract alone at more than $20 billion. The new jet is set to succeed the Super Hornet and the Growler, both built here, set to do that in the 2030s. With the Air Force's F-47 contract already won, Boeing becomes the only company building America's next generation of fighter jets. Boeing Defense Chief Steve Parker says delivering two fighters at the same time was always the plan, and the company invested accordingly, including a secure factory under construction near the airport in North County that Boeing calls the largest in the country. The city of St. Louis is seeking to stiffer zoning regulations at smoke shops.
9: The bill doesn't change the zoning map, but what it does do is require new smoke shops obtain a conditional use permit. Regulations come due to the correlation smoke shops have with crime in the city, says sponsor Alderman Tom Oldenburg.
10: Loitering at late hours can lead to illegal signage, can lead to the use of vape and or smoking products on site or in the public right-of-ways at late hours in zones that are adjacent to residential areas.
9: In May, Attorney General Catherine Hanaway ordered over a dozen St. Louis area smoke shops to stop operating as unlicensed dispensaries. Sean Malone, KMOX News.
8: Alton officials say they are prioritizing services as public works employees continue their strike.
11: You know, our main issues here are just to try to get the city to come to the negotiating table and work with us.
8: Jay Steinhauer with Teamsters Local 525 says union members are asking for 1% more per year in salary increases than the city is offering to pay. Steinhauer says union

0: members have gone without any raises some years, and now they're being asked to pay more in health insurance.
1: And that has stalled out. There has been no further progress since June 4th.
0: KMOX's Megan Lynch spoke with Steinhauer and Alton Mayor David Goines.
2: What would it take for the city to return to the bargaining table?
3: Well, from my understanding, the only way they will talk is if the city or if the city council would offer what they're asking.
0: 30 workers are walking the picket line representing the Streets Department, Parks and Recreation, Animal Control, Forestry, and the City Garage. Just how popular is the Men's Rugby World Cup?
4: Their largest event in the world behind the Olympics and the FIFA Men's World Cup.
0: Brad Walkler, Vice President of Events for the St. Louis Sports Commission, says St. Louis is bidding on this. The 2031 Rugby World Cup marks the first time it's been in the U.S. Clouds overnight, though 68 degrees for Wednesday, a mix of clouds and sun and limited spotty showers, warm and more humid. The warmest day of the week, actually, for Wednesday with a high temperature of 89 degrees. And for Thursday, some rumbles of thunder and a high of 87. I'm Michael Calhoun, KMOX News.
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0: It's Happy Tuesday to everybody. Last gasp, man. Tomorrow's going to be like pushing 90. So I reluctantly turned my AC back on, but then after that, we're done. I'm just letting you know. I'm not even asking Dave Murray.
1: You're like not even going to think about it.
0: Doesn't even matter what Dave Murray says.
1: Gotcha.
0: So
2: Dave's going to wear a tank top.
0: When's the last time I wore a tank top? It's been a while.
1: Yeah, same.
3: I'm not sure I have ever worn a tank top.
0: No, not even when you look like a little girl.
3: Entire life. I don't think so.
0: No?
3: Mm-mm.
0: Tank tops were nothing. Tank tops, those are like every day.
1: Yeah, yeah, back
0: in the day. The half shirt was the move.
1: Oof.
0: That was the move, the half shirt.
1: I'm so glad that generation missed me.
0: Yeah. Boy, I loved mine. Oh, love mine.
1: You gotta be in good shape to wear those.
3: Well, wonder what I would look like.
0: 14 and skinny.
3: Wonder what I would look like in a half shirt.
0: Let's find out.
3: Any shirt could be a half shirt if I just lift it up a little bit.
0: Jamie Hickenbotham says, "Hey guys, I'm listening to you from Rochester, Minnesota. We drove up yesterday from Gillespie, Illinois. Hopefully, get some answers for my wife, man."
2: Oh.
0: Good for you, Jame.
1: Yeah.
0: Hope it all goes well. Mm. Yeah.
3: Everything's fine. He just wants to ask her some questions.
0: We have so much stuff on the show today. Like, so much news and things that are happening. Should we just start with this, with the Schmidt thing? I mean, why not, right?
3: May as well.
2: Yeah.
0: Okay, so we're going to play the sound for you because the sound is awesome.

0: And I've listened to it 3 or 4 times. I know Wheels has too, but I always like to give you a little flavor of it just so when you're listening, you can know what's going on. Jack Schmidt, special counsel Smith, was being cross-examined today by the Senate, and Eric Schmidt's up there, you know, on the little dais. And what he was trying to do was establish that Jack Smith was in cahoots with Fani Willis when she announced that she was having an affair with one of her co-prosecutors. And so he's placing him in Atlanta, Georgia on this certain day. And the way he's doing it is by proving through a text message between he and his people that he had tickets to the Atlanta Hawks game on this day. Therefore, you're in Atlanta. Therefore, you are a co-conspirator. And therefore, you are a felon. And when Jack Smith denies it, he says, you're perjuring yourself. It's such an embarrassment. And when he holds up this big picture of the text message, he goes, I'm going to give you a minute to let this process, because I don't think you knew we had this evidence. And then pretty quickly, they put it down, and Klobuchar's making a big deal out of it.
1: Pretty quickly, it was like 8 seconds.
0: Yeah, and they're like, hey, could maybe the witness see this exhibit? And he's like, I think you've seen it enough. Bottom line is Schmidt made an ass out of himself. He humiliated the state of Missouri. Turns out he was at a basketball game. He was at a Hawkeyes game, and this is how it sounded.
2: Did you go to an NBA game between the Golden State Warriors and the Atlanta Hawks on February 3rd, 2024?
3: I'm sorry, could you say that again?
2: Did you go to an NBA game between the Golden State Warriors and the Atlanta Hawks on February 3rd, 2024?
3: What city would that be in?
2: Atlanta.
3: No.
2: Okay. What would you say if I had a series of text messages from your team that said you were in Atlanta at a Warrior-Hawks game on February 3rd, 2024, the day after Willis and Wade announced their affair? I don't think you know that we have this stuff. So yeah. I'll give you a second to process it so you don't, you know, perjure yourself.
3: You just took it down really quick. If I could look at that again, if this is the correct basketball game. I recall going to a University of Maryland basketball game where Caitlin Clark was playing right around that time, and the Marshal Service was there with me. You could check if that was the exact date. It was Maryland playing Iowa, I think February of 2024, but again, that's, you can check that out if that's what we're talking about.
4: University of Iowa.
5: Is it the Hawkeyes?
4: Yes.
6: Could it then be that University of Iowa is the Hawkeyes? Could that be it? And maybe before we show this kind of thing. I know, but if he was at an Iowa game, is that correct?
3: It was because Caitlin Clark was coming to Maryland to play. And uh-huh. So we went to the game.
6: I know, that might be the confusion over the names of the team, but perhaps you should have looked at it more carefully.
2: Whose questioning is this, by the way, Mr. Chairman?
6: Are you
2: using your time, Senator? Is this what this is?
6: No.
2: Are we just having an open session here?
6: Questions. I'm glad
2: you're trying to rehabilitate the witness, but it's not your time.
6: You are calling a witness a dirtbag.
2: I presented him with text messages.
6: I'm going to begin my questions now, but I think that people should have their facts straight before they accuse someone of being a dirtbag and not get the team wrong.
2: I stand by that statement.
0: This is a condensed version.
7: Yeah,
0: the whole thing's about 3 minutes. It's way worse than what we played you. Schmidt looks like an absolute dumbass, which he is, because even if it was his people that put this little line of questioning together, you're a GD United States senator. Act like one. What an embarrassment. So ridiculous. How dare you? How dare you come in with your pants undone and one shoe off and attack someone, a witness, and call them a felon, call them a dirtbag, say that they've already perjured themselves when you're just wrong. You're just wrong. You're wrong about the facts. That is ridiculous. That should never happen.
7: If
0: I were a first-year attorney... Ugh. And I did that, I would be fired from that law firm.
7: And what's even more, I think what's even worse about it is there are only two ways you can be wrong on this about a very simple fact. You're either lazy or you've hired incompetent people, which means you're incompetent because you're responsible for who you hire. That's it. And of course, we know Eric, he'll just go to the next friendly interview he can find. He won't talk to anybody that'll ask him any real questions.
0: No.
7: Like, how can you, in front of the entire country...
0: He won't do this show.
7: Yeah.
0: How do you not do the DGS, for the love of God?
7: I don't even care about the political angle on this. I don't care if it's Democrat versus Republican.
0: At all.
7: He's a conservative senator from a conservative state. Cool, fine. That's sensible, right? Missouri's a conservative state. They're going to choose a conservative... Fine. That's not the point. Incompetence is the point. You're a United States senator out there thumping your chest like you just won the game and you're about to scream Yahtzee. And you don't even know what you're talking about.
4: I find it very interesting because it's such a wonderful example of confirmation bias. When you are convinced that Jack Smith was in Atlanta colluding, whatever it is that Eric Schmidt is convinced of,
7: right.
4: All he needed to see was a text message that in his mind kind of connected him to what could
7: right.
4: be Atlanta, but it actually is a completely different state. And they went in guns blazing with more confidence than I have ever possessed in my entire life. Like, he kind of got to hand it to him.
7: Yeah.
4: Even when it was like, your dad wrong, he's like, oh, well, now you're telling me I'm wrong.
0: I see that you're unprepared for this. Let me give you a moment to process what's about to happen to you.
7: You're a prosecutor. This is your career. You're a career prosecutor, and you're telling me, you're telling the entire country right now, you didn't look for plane tickets, hotel rooms. You didn't see if there were any meetings that you could find video of him down in Atlanta. You just saw some texts and made a giant leap from one thing to another.
0: And to Rach's point, he made several leaps.
7: Yeah.
0: He made a leap that he was in Atlanta at all. And then he made the leap that he was in Atlanta conspiring with Fonnie Willis.
7: Right.
4: Yeah.
0: And his evidence was so flimsy.
4: A screenshot of a text message
0: that said
4: that was referencing a completely different
0: yes.
4: state.
0: And hey, we got Jack tickets. He's in section 109. Thank you. And they're got it.
4: But that's all he needed was, hey, this kind of plays into the narrative that I am doggedly pursuing. So let's go in there and let's tear them up, boys. We got them. Well, you don't got them. Like, a lot of people look at life that way. Myself, I mean, everyone is capable of doing this. You think you know what the answer is. So everything you look at looks like evidence of what your preconceived notion is in your head. We just saw it play out with a United States senator.
7: Yeah.
4: And it was humiliating.
7: You're totally right.
0: And
7: but a prosecutor has been trained to not do that.
0: Thank God Klobuchar was there. And I'm no Amy Klobuchar fan. She ate a salad with her comb, for love of God. I'm pretty much out on you once you do that.
4: That's the one thing you cannot
7: behavior.
4: Do.
7: No,
0: why don't you eat some ice cream with your hairbrush?
4: We'll never forget that.
7: That is psycho behavior.
0: But I'm glad she was there today because someone needed to call him out on the floor of the Senate.
5: That definitely made it all the worse for him that it was her of all people.
7: The comb eater.
5: Eating her lunch with a pen and pencil like chopsticks.
4: I was like, how dare you even correct me? I'm surprised you could do it with the comb in your mouth.
0: That's the only thing he could have said.
4: That would have maybe redeemed him.
0: Yeah, that's the only thing
4: I
0: could have said.
7: I'm surprised it didn't go there. Because it basically did.
0: Why don't you comb your hair? Oh, I forgot it's lunch.
7: Like, he didn't question.
4: Covered in freaking Italian dressing.
7: Like, when he fired back at her, he didn't come back at her on the facts or the merit. He's like, oh, what are we even doing here?
0: I guess you're trying to rehabilitate this witness who I just accused of perjury.
7: Yeah. I give some of these witnesses credit because I feel like you'd end up hauling me off to jail because I'd be sitting there yelling at them like, what are you even doing? You're a senator and you're this wrong. How does this happen?
0: Yeah.
7: But then again, that's probably contempt.
0: No, we can't let you. I've told you many times you need to run for office, but we need to keep you away from that.
7: No, because the curse word, I'd be in so much trouble.
0: Yeah, all the calling out would be just too much.
7: Oh, that would be my entire life. Of course, then people come after me, which is fine.
0: So we got that, and that's not even what Wheeler's the most pissed about today.
7: Oh, it's
0: from
7: you're right. It's not.
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0: Townsend, KMOX 121. So, Wheels, since we're on the topic of Congress, tell us about the College Sports Act. What does it say?
1: The Protect College Sports Act, because we got to protect them.
0: How can you be mad at that?
1: Yeah, of course. I love how they do that, right? They always have these fancy names or these silly little names like
0: Big Beautiful
1: Bill. We're just Protecting Children Act. And like, no, you're not. Yeah, the Senate passed the Protect College Sports Act today, and they passed it soundly. Like, it wasn't close, like 70 in favor, 73, something like that in favor. So it's a bipartisan thing. This is not, you know, one side or the other screwing things up. But the problem with all of this is, number one, they're giving major college sports a limited, antitrust exemption.
0: Okay.
1: Which means they can't be sued. Which is why things are the way they are, because the NCAA was breaking the law by price fixing for decades. And as soon as it went to court, the courts were like, you can't do that. And then, you know, the dam broke because people who are in leadership in college didn't do anything to improve things for athletes, never adapted with the times. It came down to court rulings, and then they lost complete control. So then what they did, and by they, I mean the big schools, so, you know, the Michigans, the Notre Dames, the Ohio States, the SEC schools, the big conferences, people like Nick Saban and Deion Sanders, who are obviously, you know, in the coaching world, and other major financial people, like TV networks and things, started spending tens of millions of dollars lobbying Congress to do this. Well, those are the people that lost control in the first place. And now we're asking Congress to save their asses from a situation they created by creating another price-fixing setup.
0: And why do they need their asses saved?
1: But because as of now, things are out of control. You know, and in fairness, it should be more, regulated. It should be more sensible than it is. I agree with that. But the path to that is collective bargaining. The path to that is not just imposing your will on another group of people. And it's funny, the only thing that's, quote, out of control in college sports and the only thing being saved here is the money that goes to players. We're not talking about regulating what college coaches should be able to make, and many of them are state employees. In fact, most of those state employees are the highest paid employees in the state they live in by a long shot.
0: Mm-hmm.
1: It's not even close. The buyouts for some of these coaches when they get fired are tens of millions of dollars, and a couple of them have been $100 million to fire the coach. And then those staff members that got fired also get buyouts. So that's not even in there. And then you got to double up and hire a whole new coach and no coaching staff. All that's happening. The facilities arms race is billions of dollars. These schools are constantly fundraising. None of that's being reined in.
0: So what did they change?
1: So they're going to be limiting players' ability to transfer. So you get one free transfer, and after that, you got to sit out. So right now you can transfer, you know, no penalties. They're going to be limiting how much schools can spend on name, image, and license. So that's going to be capped,
0: mm-hmm.
1: which is, you know, totally free market economy, right? We're going to cap what people can make without them being part of collective bargaining, which is what happens in professional sports. So if there's a salary cap in the NBA or the NFL, that's because the players agreed to it.
0: Okay, here's what I don't get. I would be happier if they said the college athlete can make nothing. You can make nothing. But when you cap it, you're saying, well, you'd make something. So then it's just a matter of degree. Based on what? Based on what based you on, guys think they
1: on,
0: should make?
1: Yes, exactly. Based on subjective terms. And, you know, it's not like when we think about the world, everybody else in college sports, the broadcasters, the coaches, the athletic directors, everybody else is operating in a free market.
0: Gambling
1: sites. They can go get whatever money they want to get the next job they want. Lane Kiffin can leave Ole Miss in the middle of a playoff run to go to LSU for more money. But now, and unlimited amount of money, by the way. And he can leave anytime he wants as long as somebody pays the buyout. But now you're telling me that same freedom doesn't exist for a player because what? Because he's younger? They're the product you're selling. They do the physical work. Yeah. They take the physical risk of playing the most dangerous sport on earth in football. Now, this is about broader sports, too. It's not just football and basketball. It's about the Olympic sports and the non-revenue sports. And there are some good things in this. Some of the things in this are not terrible. But the root of it is basically saying, we are just going to decide that these United States citizens these college football and basketball players primarily because they're the ones with leverage. Or let's be honest, they could be Livy Dunn too. Right? They could be somebody like that who's super famous and makes millions and millions of dollars. That's going to be limited now. Why? Because a bunch of old people don't like it.
2: Well, Wheels, do they not like it because these young people are now less under their control?
1: Yes.
2: Like, it's just giving them options. And what's so horrible about a person having options?
1: Because then that takes the control away from the conferences, the universities, the coaches, and the athletic departments. And they are the ones that spent all the tens of millions of dollars lobbying for this.
0: Mm. Seems like maybe they should go on strike.
1: I mean,
0: trying to organize, go on strike.
1: In all honesty, it could come to that. Obviously, these people are the problem, though, is convincing a young football player, basketball player, track star, whatever, to be like, yep, you're going to sacrifice.
0: Because they're 19.
1: Right. But you're also going to, like, by the time this is settled, you might be done.
2: Right.
1: You lose out on the money that you do get, and it might harm your professional opportunities, too, by not playing.
0: The way back when Major League Baseball organized.
1: Right. So this is, like, and to me, this is the problem with this is it's largely just bullying. This is the big people who always had control and power being upset that they lost that. And now this is the solution to go crying to Congress, because instead of evolving with the times over the last 40 or 50 years, you fought to keep this sport in the 1950s because of tradition. Meanwhile, you've got the Big Ten with 74 teams in it. We don't even try to make the math work. We're just going to be like, Big Ten? Ah, we're going to have 87 teams in the Big Ten. Meanwhile, you got all these conferences that are, you got USC in the Big Ten. You got Stanford in the Atlantic Coast Conference. And we're not limited. We're talking about these conferences doing all these things for billions of dollars. And the only people we want to limit in any of this are the players.
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0: Yes, on KMOX 133. Rach handling the music. I was tired. I did all the music while you're gone.
1: Yeah.
0: I was tuckered out.
1: It's a heavy burden to carry.
0: Bushed. One more thing from the Senate before we leave the illustrious Eric Schmidt. Tommy Tuberville of half of the airline pilots out there are furries fame. Just had a quote yesterday saying, "I don't like to read. It gets in the way of me having my own opinions." True story. In fact, he used the word avoid. I avoid reading much. It gets in the way of me having my own opinions.

0: Again, the confidence that these people have.
1: Amazing, right?
0: I mean, they should be teaching classes on just how to believe in yourself. Like, despite all evidence to the contrary, just believe that you are correct.
2: Now, yeah. This thing with Tuberville, though, like, this is a window into what a lot of high-end, like, football coaches are like. They just, their answer to everything, like, why should we do this? Because I said so.
1: Yeah.
2: They don't need anybody else's opinion. They don't need to hear anything else. Whatever they want is what happens, because that's what it is when you're the head coach.
1: Yeah.
2: And they treat the rest of the world the same way.
1: Yeah. Now, in fairness, I think you all agree I'm fair, right? I always like to call things against myself if I deserve it, and I do. You'll remember when I couldn't find the moon. Mm-hmm. We all remember this.
3: Yep. Mm-hmm.
1: The harvest moon, right, full moon, is out there. And last night, Nick texted the Glover text chain and said, y'all got to check out the moon. So I got up, went outside. I couldn't find the moon again. I couldn't find the moon.
3: Where were it?
1: I don't know where it were.
2: Was it were there clouds?
1: Not enough.
2: Okay.
1: Not enough to hide that moon.
2: You didn't, like, scan around the skies to look for signs of light?
1: Oh, I scanned.
2: Yeah?
1: I scanned like a mofo. Man. I looked around.
0: Maybe it was, like, behind another house or
2: a
0: something.
2: A tree? Were trees?
1: It could have been in someone's house. That's what I'm thinking.
3: Moon ducked you. Hey, I'm just going to stay in here for 1 second. Until this guy goes back in.
1: Remember the magic of having art, PE, and music class in grade school? Oh, that was great.
0: I didn't have PE.
1: No?
0: Not till secondary
1: school. How did you get any
0: school?
1: Physical education?
0: I didn't. We just had recess.
2: Yeah, we did have PE in our grade school, but we didn't have a gym. So mostly we just ran around the parking lot like it was recess. Like, played kickball or something. Like,
1: how am I the most entitled guy here going to South Lake Santa?
0: Yeah, we also didn't
2: Rachel
0: have
2: and I
0: class.
2: Went to these tiny little schools that have no facilities.
1: Mm-hmm.
2: So
1: okay.
3: I went to a tiny little school. I had PE.
1: You had a paint shirt, right?
3: We didn't do much painting. We
1: oh,
3: did.
1: For
3: we had
1: the
3: PE.
1: Love of God, will someone just back me
2: yeah,
1: up?
2: My school
1: on
2: didn't
1: this.
2: Have an art class, but
3: we all went
2: do,
3: to
2: like,
3: private
2: art
3: school.
2: Projects once in a while.
1: Oh, I'm sorry, I forgot.
2: Yeah.
1: We all went to private school.
2: We didn't have any of that nonsense.
1: Man, no, oh
2: I
1: man.
2: I wish we did. It would have been cool.
1: It was fantastic.
2: We didn't have music class. We had, like, in I think it was like 7th or 8th grade, we all got recorders. Mm-hmm. And, like, for one semester, we would do that, like, once a week. Learn how to play these dumb songs.
0: I can hear the whole class playing their recorders together
2: hot
0: now.
2: Cross yeah, buns. All out of, yeah. Yes. Oh, yeah. Absolutely. 100% hot cross buns.
1: One of the first times I was really proud of one of my kids is when Phoebe was in grade school and she came in, she goes, hey, I learned to play Hot Cross Buns on my recorder. You want to see? And I'm like, you know, it's when I'm like, sure, honey, show me. And she played it with her nose. And I was like, there you go.
2: That's pretty good.
1: That's my girl.
0: Oh, can I get a ruling?
1: Yeah.
0: Do you think I'm a bad aunt? My nieces like to play the piano at my mom's house, mm-hmm. my old piano. But they don't know any songs, and I'm like, I'll give you lessons. They're like, no, we just like, they just like banging on the piano. It. So the first couple of times I was like, that is so beautiful. That sounds wonderful. And now they're like, can we play piano? And I'm always like, no, you can't. Not while I'm here.
1: You're introducing them to a little something called reality.
2: Yeah.
0: You can play it when Aunt Rachel leaves. But she doesn't want to hear it right now. Well, because they also had my old recorder out and going for a while. And they would just blow into that. And it was like, doesn't sound good.
1: A few things like banging on a piano. Which is great.
3: Mm-hmm.
0: It's great for you. It's not great for the audience.
1: No, it's not great for the audience.
3: Yeah, it's not fun for anybody else, but it's fun for the person doing it.
1: Rach asked the question on the show sheet, do any of you weaponize pooping?
2: What do you mean?
3: Probably.
1: Just answer it, Kevin.
2: Well, yeah. I don't know. I mean, maybe, but I just don't know, like, what constitutes
3: yeah,
2: that.
3: Yeah, I don't know what it means, but yes.
2: I mean, I'm sure it's possible that I've done that.
0: Okay, I saw this article in the New York Post. It says that men are weaponizing pooping, and it's a reason why some couples are getting divorced.
2: Whoa.
0: Because, basically, dad's at work, then he gets home, and here's the quote. A husband walks through the door as an active member of a family unit, shuts it behind him, and immediately becomes a private citizen. Basically saying, you're in there pooping for a really long time, mm-hmm. and you're shirking your responsibilities to the family because of your bathroom habits.
1: That's a really long time to be in the bathroom.
2: I was going to say, how long are you in there?
1: You shirk your parenting habits.
0: I will say, I see people complaining online all the time, like, he's in there for an hour.
2: Well,
1: that's a bit much. Yeah.
0: That might be weaponizing.
2: I can tell you this. No exaggeration. I will swear this in front of Congress. I have never been in there pooping for an hour.
0: Right.
1: Unless you seem really defensive.
2: That has never happened.
0: If you're like very sick, maybe.
2: Even in that, I don't think I can think of a time where I was in there that long. If I'm in there for 10 minutes, I'm like, man, I got to get out of here.
3: I don't appreciate his high and mighty tone.
2: You've been in there for an hour?
1: I mean, I like every minute I'm in there, but I have my limits.
3: I feel like I've done an hour.
0: You're not actively going.
3: No.
1: You're in the hospital.
2: This is my point. You're just sitting there because it's like, well, I'm here. I might as well stay here.
3: Correct.
2: Okay. But that's not pooping.
0: Right. That's just like a weird place
2: stalling.
0: To decide. Yeah. And not to be judgmental here, but you could stall at a more pleasant smelling location.
2: Yeah.
1: Yeah.
0: You know, why do you want to, like, bask
2: this
0: in it?
2: This isn't a new thing, right?
3: I thought you weren't being judgmental.
2: I thought this was, like, an age-old joke, right, Dave? Like, hasn't it always been the joke that that's how parents hide from,
3: that's how you get peace.
2: Yeah, right. I need just, like, 10 minutes of peace, and I'm going to, you know.
1: I love the Louis C.K. bit where he's like, you know, the best time I have when my kids were little is when you get them in the car, in their car seats, and the 10 seconds that you walk behind your car to get in the driver's seat. He's like, it's like going to Hawaii. You can't hear them. They can't hear you. You just.
0: Can you guys hear that church bell ringing?
1: Are you having a stroke?
0: Maybe.
1: I don't hear anything.
0: I thought I heard the bell tolling. Which makes no sense. It's 1:41. Okay, you don't hear that?
2: I hear nothing. Is it in your headphones?
0: No.
1: Oh, boy.
0: All right. Just forget I said anything.
3: I was like, anybody else see that hooded figure in the corner of the room?
2: Is that the...
0: I've never seen a scythe that big. I'm like, hey, stop that. We're trying to do a show.
1: Is it a scythe? Is that what it's called?
3: Yeah.
1: The thing that he reaps you with?
3: Mm-hmm.
2: It's the Grim Reaper.
0: Mm-hmm.
2: What if you just told him no?
0: Yeah. Not now.
2: Is that what the scythe is for?
1: Yeah. He's like, damn it, I didn't anticipate that. Didn't know you're just gonna say no. Here's a good story for wheels. Protein Cheez-Its now exist.
2: Let's go.
1: Man, I've missed out on so many things, and I'm not saying I'm an anti-protein person. I've just missed out on the protein maxing.
2: Yeah. Most people it's not necessary. Like, there's an amount you need, and if you're getting that, you're fine.
0: I'm looking into this, Wheels. So there's 7 grams of protein per serving, which is better than,
2: it's better than none.
0: Right.
2: Like if you're looking to have a snack.
0: Right.
2: Now, I'm guessing that's going to be...
0: maybe a handful.
2: Half cup serving, maybe. If it could be a cup. I mean, they're usually either a half or somewhere between a half and a
0: quart. 3 grams. Oh, wait. No. Sorry, I read that wrong. That's my bad.
1: It's because you're distracted by the bells.
0: The bells are
1: still
0: ringing me home. It's my last show.
2: All right, so it's like it's 3 grams of protein for 27 crackers.
0: Typically.
2: That's not enough to call it anything. I would not categorize that as a protein snack.
0: Well, that's the thing, is these companies know that protein is really
2: right. That's what
0: hot
2: they do.
0: Right, yep. Now, yep. So they'll put protein on anything. Like, it's got 1 more gram of protein. It's like, well, that does not a protein snack
2: No. Not at all. I don't know what the real number should be, but I would say if it's less than 10 grams, that's probably not really helping you much.
1: Mm-hmm.
2: And
1: 10's
2: not much either.
1: Vic brings up an interesting point. He says, who eats a single serving? How often do you guys feel like you eat a single serving?
2: For those kind of things?
1: For anything.
2: Pretty regularly. Not 100%, though. But like when I...
1: No, we watch you eat.
2: Because I want to know how much of the protein I'm getting.
1: Oh, I forgot.
0: Probably with the box of Cheez-Its, I'm not eating a single serving.
3: Yeah.
2: You're just going to pour a bunch in there and you're not measuring it.
0: Right.
2: And unless that's you're
0: why,
2: weird like me.
0: Like, generally, I try not to buy stuff like that because I do just overeat it. I'm not sitting there counting out, and now I have my 17 crackers. Like, no, I'm just going for it.
2: I do that. I'm such a terrible person.
0: You're not a terrible person. You're doing what you're supposed to do.
2: I literally have like 12 of my little candies because I counted it out.
0: That's called diet maxing.
2: It's just, weird, but whatever, it works.
1: These two.
0: It's not weird. You're counting. It's calories in, calories out. It's not weird.
1: Andrew, fetch
0: don't,
1: me
0: don't
1: my
0: talk down on
1: fetch
0: yourself.
1: Me my bathing toaster. that's funny.
2: But Rach is so right, though. So many things are doing that now.
0: Yeah, they like, just jump on
2: this
0: it.
2: This has protein in it. Like, okay, but like 3 grams of protein for 400 calories is not doing anything for you.
0: They're just lying to you.
1: What if none of it's doing anything for you?
2: Well,
0: none of
3: that's
0: it's
3: what it feels
0: true.
3: Like.
2: It's highly
3: like
2: possible.
1: Big giant lie.
0: Your weight is just complete. It's all completely by chance.
1: Yeah.
0: There's no science to it whatsoever. Yeah,
1: what if you found that out?
3: Feels like
1: how
3: that.
1: Mad would you be? Or would you be happy?
0: I'd be pretty mad, I think.
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0: The average American utters their first curse word of the day at 10:54 a.m.
1: It's way late.
0: That's the average. 25% don't make it past 9 a.m.
2: What are they cussing about?
3: I don't know that we could go by the time for me. It's more about the amount. Like, I'd like to hear this based on, like, number of minutes you've been awake.
4: Because, yeah, that seems like the more
3: if you get up at 6 a.m. and you make it at 10, that's a pretty good run.
4: Yeah.
3: But, you know, if I get up at 9:30, it's probably going to be 9:35 by the time I'm uttering my first curse word.
2: What brings it out of you?
3: Damn near anything. Just the fact that I had to wake up.
4: Oh, there was one.
3: Stubbed my toe.
4: Mark the time, 1:50.
3: Yep, stubbed my toe. Something goes wrong.
4: How often are you stubbing your toe?
3: I don't know. Probably more than I should. It could just literally be anything, though. It could be.
0: I picture your toes being pretty stubby to start.
3: Oh, they're nasty. Yeah.
0: Yeah. Pretty Flintstones.
3: They're crooked and messed up.
0: Family thing?
3: No, I think I just probably beat the hell out of them for all my life.
0: Netflix has been around longer than Google. 1997 for Netflix.
3: Wow.
0: 1998 for Google. I'm probably really date myself when I say, like, 1998, that's so recently that we didn't even have Google, but, like, it's not that recently.
3: It's almost 30 years now. Yeah. That's crazy. Come on, man.
0: You can see it both ways, though.
3: I thought
4: what was Netflix doing in 1997?
3: Mail.
0: Mail stuff.
3: They sent you movies by mail.
0: Yeah.
4: Like tapes?
3: No. Discs.
0: Discs. Gives.
4: They had DVD in 97?
3: Yes.
4: No.
3: Yes.
4: No.
2: I'm going to see. When did they invent?
4: When was DVD happen?
0: Let's guess. Let's guess. Oh, DVD. I was thinking CD.
3: I want to say it was early to mid-90s.
0: Yeah.
2: November 1st, 1996. Should we have a party for the 30-year anniversary?
3: Yeah.
0: Jeff Bezos' biological father was a unicycle rider for the Ringling Brothers Circus.
3: Hmm.
0: He divorced Jeff's mother when Jeff was one and gave up custody. Must have saw something.
3: This guy's going to be the richest man in the world someday. Get me out of here.
0: I don't need this. I don't need any bit of this. Less than 20% of people think Halloween decorations should be up already.
2: Oh my gosh. I was at Target today. They have Christmas stuff.
3: Stop
2: out.
3: It.
2: They do. In the front of the store.
3: Stop it.
2: In the, like, impulse buy, like, everything's $5 and below. They have a bunch of little Christmas trees. And damn. I said, this is not right.
3: Can we put together, like, a lobbyist group, and we can, like, put some, like, do what the college sports people did. Go to Congress and let's get some laws. Like, you cannot put Halloween stuff in the store before what date? What's the date that it should be? A month before? Is it September? Is it October 1st? Like, for Christmas, should it be November? What should it be? Because it feels like it's just way too much.
2: I feel that Halloween should be over before Christmas comes to town.
3: Okay, I can get with that.
2: I think that's fair, right?
0: Because you got Thanksgiving right in the middle.
2: Correct. I think it's fair to put out Halloween once back to school has wrapped up. I think where we get into trouble is when we start mixing and matching and people are cutting in line. Now I'm just confused about what day it is.
0: Yeah.
2: Help me out here, people.
0: I'm okay with that. I'm okay with your timeline.
3: Yeah. I mean, just
0: September, I don't know why it was so fast, because it was 100 degrees and it was miserable. You'd think that it would be a really slow month, but September just flew by.
3: Yeah.
0: That's crazy.
2: Tomorrow's the last day.
3: So
2: get your September activities in now.
3: You guys think that stuff actually, like, that works? Like, they make more money by starting selling those things early?
0: 100%.
2: Oh, I think,
3: but how
0: it's the same way with, like, KZK doing Christmas music.
2: There are people hungry for it.
3: Yeah. No, I get it, but like, is it going to increase the amount of things you will buy?
2: Yes.
3: Because don't you just, like, okay, I need this, this, and this, and I'm buying this, this, and this. But you're like, oh, I want that too, and I want that too, and I never saw that. Are you just people just randomly buying stuff?
2: Well, yeah, I gotta explain shopping. As a gal, like, you go in there, you might have a plan, but it's like, oh, we could get something else going here. Like, and if you are passionate about Christmas and Christmas decorations, yeah, you're going to want to start early and be picking up anything that looks interesting to you.
0: I mean,
3: I just figured we all had them. Like, we bought them over our lifetimes. We have them. And then
0: when did I bring in the chocolate pumpkins? Like, 2 weeks ago, right? Remember, I went to Schnucks.
3: Oh, it might have been before that.
0: To get my Viagra.
3: Yeah.
0: And,
3: what?
2: And yeah, it was maybe the beginning of the month you brought those in.
0: Yeah, and I saw that they had the Halloween stuff, and I didn't buy it ironically. I'm like, oh, those pumpkins look pretty good.
3: I mean, they're pretty good. Don't get me wrong. They can do that anytime they want.
2: The other thing to keep in mind, Wheels, is now there's this whole, like, influencer economy of, it used to be you just had your traditional decorations you would put out, and now there's this pressure that some people feel to have like a different tablescape for every holiday,
3: oh,
2: and
3: boy.
2: We gotta go with a different color scheme this year because it's gonna be posted to my social media account, and that's just got people spending like crazy too.
0: Hard pass.
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12: Jason is an avid hiker who loves the outdoors. During what should have been a peaceful hike, that calm was suddenly broken. A mountain lion appeared on the trail just yards away. Fortunately, Jason had packed his Byrna less lethal launcher. 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
15: Hey,
13: ABC News, I'm Dave Packard. President Trump holding a high-profile meeting with some of the biggest names in the tech industry. The meeting comes as the nation's AI chiefs are issuing dire warnings and calling for a slowdown in AI development before it poses a serious threat to humanity. The president saying there'll be no regulation, that the leaders have agreed to self-police the technology. David Sacks, co-chair of the President's Council of Advisors in Science and Technology.
15: I think this is a new level of transparency and accountability from these companies, and I think, importantly, they're doing it immediately.
13: Former American Idol contestant Caleb Flynn has been found guilty of murdering his wife in Ohio. Prosecutors accused Flynn of shooting Ashley Flynn and staging the scene to look like a break-in. Deliberations less than 3 hours. He faces life in prison without parole. A massive cyber attack at the FBI. Hackers stealing personal data on potentially tens of thousands of employees. This is ABC News. A well-known high-intensity roller coaster in California has been closed permanently after several lawsuits over the ride's safety pushed the park to respond.
16: X2 is one of the world's most intense roller coasters. It brought coaster enthusiasts from around the world to Valencia, California to ride it. It opened in 2002 as X and then reopened in 2008 as X2 with a new seat design. In recent months, there have been claims and lawsuits alleging serious injuries from the ride, including some that led to deaths after riding X2. In a statement, Six Flags Magic Mountain says X2 consistently passed safety tests, but they have decided to close the ride permanently because it's the right thing to do. Alex Stone, ABC News, Los Angeles.
13: Hurricane Polo made a second landfall today along the northwest coast of Mexico as a Category 1 storm, just one day after touching down as a Category 2 storm near the Baja Peninsula in Mexico. There were no immediate reports of major damage or injuries. Dave Packer, ABC News.
17: KMOX News, I'm Michael Calhoun. It is a big day for Boeing St. Louis. The Navy is going with Boeing to build its next carrier fighter, the FAXX, beating out Northrop Grumman. The development deal tops $20 billion. The stealth jet will take over for the St. Louis-built Super Hornet in the 2030s. Senator Eric Schmidt says the win on top of the Air Force F-47 contract cements St. Louis as Fighterland USA. Boeing's defense boss, Steve Parker, says building both jets side by side was the plan all along, and the company says the secure plant it's putting up by Lambert will be the country's largest. Congressman Wesley Bell expects high-paying jobs for area workers and says he'll keep pushing for the wages and the protections they deserve. The city of St. Louis is looking to rein in smoke shops.
18: The bill would require public and city input before new smoke shops could open in St. Louis. Alderman Tom Oldenburg says currently without the conditional use permit, it is hard to revoke occupancy permits for these shops.
19: Right now, under general retail, it's very hard. There has to be ongoing evidence and ongoing complaints that are evaluated.
18: The bill already has strong support from the Board of Aldermen, with 7 additional co-sponsors joining Oldenburg in backing this bill. Sean Malone, KMOX News.
17: Missouri drivers have a higher than normal chance of hitting an animal with their car.
20: New State Farm data shows you've got a 1 in 97 chance, and it's more likely to happen between October and December. 95% of those crashes involve deer, and 75% happen in a rural area. So what are you supposed to do if you're driving and you see a deer enter the road? This study by State Farm says to brake firmly, but stay in your lane instead of swerving. If you do hit it, move to a safe location and don't go near the animal. Beth Coughlin, KMOX News.
17: Well, the St. Louis Zoo is still fully accredited by the Association of Zoos and Aquariums through 2030. Just down the road, the Indianapolis Zoo has officially lost its accreditation. The AZA denied Indianapolis its renewal because of what it called longstanding internal management issues, specifically citing a lack of communication and collaboration across departments. Officials emphasized the decision is strictly about workplace culture and is not related to animal care. The Indianapolis Zoo is staying open to the public while management works to fix those internal issues and regain their status. For the first time ever, the Rugby World Cup will be held in the United States in 2031. St. Louis is bidding on being one of the locations, as we've told you. What does St. Louis have going for it?
21: Our location. We always like to stress accessibility, right? And so we're in the middle of the country, easy to get to domestically. But with this event being a truly a global event internationally and having those additional flights, is really the timing could not have worked out better with the increase in international flights.
17: Rod Walkler with the St. Louis Sports Commission says we should know for sure by February if St. Louis will host games. Overnight 68, some showers Wednesday, high 89 degrees, warmest day of the week. I'm Michael Calhoun, KMOX News.
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23: The election of 1912 brought the academic and deeply progressive Woodrow Wilson to the White House. Less than 2 years later, the world was at war, and it soon wouldn't just change Europe forever, but us forever. Let's get into this story. Take it away, Bill.

0: When war broke out in Europe in 1914, it was completely unexpected. A violent outbreak across the Atlantic that Americans did not see coming. America had its own growing pains to deal with, and modern-day communications were nothing like today. We were insulated from the trials of Europe thanks to a vast ocean, and happy about it. Indeed, it's why we wanted to be an independent nation to begin with. To the present, there's no real agreement on the causes of the war that forever changed Europe, and in the end, changed the world as well. One of them was the unification of Germany, which created uncertainty and instability, a competitor in the neighborhood. There was a new kid on the block, a formidable one. It would change the way surrounding states planned and thought about their own destinies. Unified Germany would drive new alliances in Europe designed to protect themselves from this new competitor in the region. Some of those alliances were out in the open. Others were negotiated behind closed doors. A skirmish in Southeast Europe would end up being the catalyst that triggered many new treaties and alliances to be enforced and activated. Quickly, European nations were at war with one another. Soon the dividing lines were clear. The Allied powers, Britain, France, and Russia, battled the Central powers, Germany, Austria-Hungary, and the Ottoman Empire. President Wilson, following President Washington's advice regarding foreign entanglements, issued a declaration of neutrality. Here's how the very short declaration began. My fellow countrymen, I suppose that every thoughtful man in America has asked himself during these last troubled weeks, what influence the European war may exert upon the United States. And I take the liberty of addressing a few words to you in order to point out that it is entirely within our own choice what its effects upon us will be, and to urge very earnestly upon you the sort of speech and conduct which will best safeguard the nation against distress and disaster. Wilson wasn't finished. The people of the United States are drawn from many nations, and chiefly from the nations now at war. It is natural and inevitable that there should be the utmost variety of sympathy and desire among them with regard to the issues and circumstances of the conflict. Some will wish one nation, others another, to succeed in the momentous struggle. It will be easy to excite passion and difficult to allay it. Those responsible for exciting it will assume a heavy responsibility. Responsibility for no less a thing than that the people of the United States, whose love of their country and loyalty to its government should unite them as Americans all, bound in honor and affection to think first of her and her interests, may be divided in camps of hostile opinion, hot against each other. Such divisions among us would be fatal to our peace of mind and might seriously stand in the way of the proper performance of our duty as the one great nation at peace, the one people holding itself ready to play a part of impartial mediation and speak the counsels of peace and accommodation, not as a partisan, but as a friend. I venture, therefore, my fellow countrymen, to speak a solemn word of warning to you against that deepest, most subtle, most essential breach of neutrality, which may spring out of partisanship, out of passionately taking sides. The United States must be neutral in fact as well as in name during these days that are to try men's souls. It was clear that Wilson, for many good reasons, wanted to steer clear of any involvement with the battling powers in Europe. And it didn't matter in the early stages of the war because few prognosticators or experts could have imagined just how explosively this war would expand. And the horrifying body counts that would soon mount to unimaginable numbers. Take Verdun. The unsuccessful German offensive led to at least a million casualties. And on day one, just day one of the Battle of the Somme, 20,000 British troops were killed and 40,000 more were wounded. It was the worst single day in the very long history of the British Army. When the battle ended 20 weeks later, the British Army had endured 420,000 casualties, the French Army 200,000, and the German an astonishing 500,000 to 600,000. And none of it seemed to change anything. This, too, was good enough reason for America to stay out of this chaos. Few in Europe could explain the war's origins, let alone the goals of the warring parties. Fewer still in America wanted to have anything to do with the unimaginable carnage. But staying neutral in the war proved to be difficult.
1: And you've been listening to Professor Bill McClay tell the story of those early years of the Wilson presidency, and you heard Wilson's statement of purpose, the neutrality that George Washington talked about when he first advised the nation on the avoidance of foreign entanglements. When we come back, more of the Wilson presidency, World War I and beyond, here on Our American Stories. 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
1: And we return to Our American Stories and our Story of Us, Story of America series with Dr. Bill McClay. When we last left off, the Great War had broken out in Europe, and President Woodrow Wilson had publicly vowed to stay out of it. That would prove difficult. Here again is Bill McClay.
0: Staying neutral in the war proved to be difficult, especially given America's desire to continue trading with these warring European powers, and hoping that the long-standing notion of freedom of the seas and sea lanes would hold. This idea of maintaining a permanent neutrality through the war was, to say the least, naive, because the policy would never be acceptable to our British friends, which would, in essence, strip them of their superior naval power. And in doing so, it would favor the new unified Germany. The Germans only made American neutrality more difficult when they set loose their mighty submarine fleet to attack Allied shipping activity. They launched countless torpedo attacks on merchant ships and even ships with neutral flags. And this was not some secret ambition of the Germans. They, in fact, announced it to the world, declaring that any ship that entered what they described as the war zone around Great Britain would do so at their own risk. Well, it was bound to happen given Germany's stated policy, and it did. On May 7th, 1915, German U-boats sank the British liner Lusitania, not far from Ireland's coast. 1,200 lives were lost, including 128 Americans. There was anger and outrage across America, and Wilson did his best to toughen up his language and do so without committing our nation to war. And for a time, his rhetoric and threats worked as Germany suspended attacks on innocent ships dedicated to trade and trade alone. Wilson's dexterity on the policy and rhetoric front would prove to be an asset as the 1916 election approached, and he would need to be at the top of his game for a simple reason. He was running against a reunited Republican Party, a party that was used to holding majorities in the nation's capital. To win re-election, Wilson would also need to do a balancing act between two competing principles, military preparedness and a continued effort to avert war. Doing both simultaneously would take some refined political talent. Wilson went to work. On the preparedness front, Wilson moved Congress to pass a bill to increase the army to 176,000. Still modest, but an increase nonetheless. He also funded the building of 50 new warships in just the next fiscal year alone. Those two efforts would help his campaign on the preparedness front. But even more important was his continued effort to keep the American people out of the war. Indeed, the campaign's slogan, the rallying cry, was this simple but profound message. He kept us out of war. Wilson won against a much weaker Republican candidate, Charles Evans Hughes, who'd been a governor in New York and was a Supreme Court justice. But Wilson did not win by much, and some states by the very slimmest of margins. Take California. Out of nearly 1 million votes cast, Wilson won by a mere 3,800. The win was, to say the least, not a mandate, and it was a harbinger of things to come. But that didn't deter Wilson, who was brimming with self-confidence and inserted himself into the negotiations with the European powers to try and bring the war to an end, with America's moral leadership as his weapon. Wilson's first attempt at peacemaking and moral leadership was not met with enthusiasm by the foreign leaders. He'd sent a message to them asking for terms upon which they'd agree to a settlement. Not exactly the best way to go in any serious negotiation. Wilson was not deterred, and indeed his next effort was bolder. He gave a speech to the U.S. Senate in January of 1917. A speech directed not at America's senators, but to leaders of the European nations. Here are some excerpts from that speech, which sounded more like a lecture from a college professor, which Wilson, of course, had been, than a great statesman. Here is Wilson. We shall have no voice in determining what those terms shall be, but we shall, I feel sure, have a voice in determining whether they shall be made lasting or not by the guarantees of a universal covenant. And our judgment upon what is fundamental and essential as a condition precedent to permanency should be spoken now, not afterwards when it may be too late. No covenant of cooperative peace that does not include the peoples of the New World can suffice to keep the future safe against war. And yet there is only one sort of peace that the peoples of America could join in guaranteeing. Well, Wilson was just getting going. His confidence spilling into something more and more high and mighty and high-handed, Wilson continues. I have spoken upon these great matters without reserve and with the utmost explicitness because it has seemed to me to be necessary if the world's yearning desire for peace was anywhere to find free voice and utterance. Perhaps I am the only person in high authority amongst all the peoples of the world who is at liberty to speak and hold nothing back. I am proposing that all nations henceforth avoid entangling alliances which would draw them into competition of power. I am proposing government by the consent of the governed, that freedom of the seas, which in international conference after conference, representatives of the United States have urged with the eloquence of those who are the convinced disciples of liberty. These are the American principles, American policies. We could stand for no others. And they are also the principles and policies of forward-looking men and women everywhere, of every modern nation, of every enlightened community. They are the principles of mankind and must prevail. This was a fascinating speech or lecture on many levels. Wilson was inserting himself into the war, not as a participant, but as a judge, a moral judge, standing not just outside the warring nations, but somehow above them. He was playing the role of a high school principal, settling the fight between the school kids. Little did Wilson know that his high-handed address was being countered by actions the Germans had taken weeks before. They'd made the decision to return to their all-out submarine assault on shipping lanes. The seas, Germany made clear, were no longer free. It would take more than a lecture from America to stop them. After five unarmed commercial American ships were sunk in the first week of March alone, Wilson went from lecturer to wartime president, seeking a declaration of war from Congress, which he got on April 6th. In the speech that followed, he delivered his most famous line, which became the World War I battle cry for America, and a slogan. We were making the world safe for democracy. We act without animus, not in enmity towards a people or with a desire to bring any injury or disadvantage upon them, but only in armed competition to an irresponsible government which has thrown aside all considerations of humanity and of right and is running amok.
1: And you've been listening to Professor Bill McClay. And while he's talking about Wilson's predicament, the idea that we could continue to stay neutral, well, it was just a fantasy. It was now time to win this war and to make the world safe for democracy. When we come back, more of the story of Wilson, World War I, and beyond here on Our American Stories.
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5: And we return to Our American Stories and the final portion of this installment of our Story of Us, Story of America series with Dr. Bill McClay. When we last left off, the United States had declared war on Germany, officially entering the Great War. Let's return to the story. Here again is Bill McClay.
6: Wilson proved to be a very able wartime president. He understood that the American economy would have to be mobilized. A draft would be necessary to mobilize an army. And all of this would need to happen with great speed to have any chance of wounding and thwarting Germany's desires in Europe. A string of new wartime agencies was created, the most important of which was the War Industries Board, led by the Wall Street wizard Bernard Baruch. The organization was given great power, setting production values, overseeing the production and distribution of raw materials. Baruch and his team also understood that America's industrial talents should be unleashed, so he encouraged them to use their mass production genius to increase the speed of production while decreasing waste. Other powers were conferred to the War Industries Board, including settling labor management issues that stemmed from the war's demands. And the War Industries Board worked, and worked remarkably well. Industrial production in America increased by a whopping 20%, proving to progressives that a central command, top-down control of American economy might produce real benefits, even in peacetime. With Wilson's war effort, some type of government agency or bureaucracy was in charge of nearly every sector of our economy. An international engineer who would one day become president, Herbert Hoover, was in charge of the massive Food Administration. His goal, come up with a system of production, incentives, and rulemaking that would allow the country to avert food rationing. And that was no small task. The Fuel Administration was propelled into action, and among its many efforts, worked hard to save coal. And with that effort came the creation of daylight saving time. The Railroad Administration would take control of all railroad traffic. Again, no small task. And the National War Labor Board would settle disputes between employees and employers. During this time of increased demand from America's vast industrial sector, 4 million men, all working age and able-bodied, left the workforce to serve in the military, which created a real opportunity and breakthrough on the race front. African Americans, especially from the Deep South, were recruited by the American government to move north and work in cities like Detroit and Chicago. Nearly 500,000 would do so. And long before the ascent of Rosa

Susie the Riveter in World War II, women, too, were recruited to work at wartime factories in record numbers and in jobs as diverse as machine shops, railway crews, and lumber yards. The fact is, World War I created a massive new workforce in America. Then there was the issue of morale in America. Wilson created the Committee on Public Information, led by a Denver journalist, George Creel. They would put together what was essentially a propaganda committee to drive support for the war effort, enlisting public figures from all walks of American life, artists, athletes, performers, celebrities of every kind, all to promote support of the war and the financing of the war through the sale of war bonds. There were patriotic movies, newspaper ads, pamphlets of all kinds, all to get Americans on board and to do their part. The effort had mixed results. While it drove support for the war, it also had the effect of sounding like a moral crusade, and in the effort, villainized and exaggerated the enemy as somehow evil and even subhuman. One campaign slogan by the American Protective League said it all: "Hate the Hun." There were awful stories put in the public square that depicted German soldiers as absolute savages, men who murdered and slaughtered innocent children. All of this would come at a cost to German Americans: discrimination, harassment, and worse, and all for the mere fact of having German ancestry. Sauerkraut was soon called liberty cabbage by Americans, and performances of the great German composers from Bach to Beethoven were canceled by American symphonies. The propaganda pushed by Wilson had unintended consequences, but legislative acts promoted by Wilson would essentially outlaw criticism of the war, a very different thing from drumming up support of the war. It took the form of the Espionage Act of 1917, imposing fines and even jail sentences for any person or effort to harm recruitment efforts of the United States military, or doing anything to aid or abet the enemy. Worse, the Sedition Act of 1918 prohibited all kinds of speech otherwise protected by the First Amendment. The law prohibited American citizens to speak or write anything it deemed disloyal, profane, or abusive about either the American government or the military. The last two laws were not mere show or deterrence. They were actually enforced, and more than 1,000 Americans were prosecuted and convicted under the two acts, including a man named Eugene Debs, who received a 10-year prison sentence for his advocacy of draft resistance. The fact is that balancing the principle of free speech with the interests of national security, especially during wartime, is a very difficult balancing act. And it has been so since our founding. Recall the Alien and Sedition Act during the administration of John Adams. But history notwithstanding, Wilson had little patience for dissent and was not receptive to contrary opinions. The ability for Wilson to compromise was sacrificed as a result. Moreover, this aspect of his personality and character would do him great harm in some of his most consequential and urgent upcoming decisions. But how did the progressive intellectuals that were such a part of Wilson's academic life view the war? It turns out that they viewed the war favorably because it managed to bring Americans together in common purpose and community that they deemed essential to take on the social evils of the day. Many of those same intellectuals turned to a 1910 essay written by the philosopher William James entitled "The Moral Equivalent of War." Here's an excerpt from James's essay. "The martial type of character can be bred without war. Strenuous honor and disinterestedness abound everywhere. Priests and medical men are in a fashion educated to it, and we should all feel some degree of its imperative. We should be owned as soldiers are by the army, and our pride would rise accordingly. We could be poor then without humiliation, as army officers now are. The only thing needed henceforward is to inflame the civic temper as past history has inflamed the military temper."
But the reality is that social causes are not actual wars.

0: matter how much one believes or wishes that it was so.
1: And a terrific job on the production, editing, and storytelling by our own Monty Montgomery. Thanks, as always, to Bill McClay. He teaches at Hillsdale College. And my goodness, what we learned plunging into war, the propaganda efforts and the good parts of that, and, of course, the bad, and that is, of course, the persecution of German Americans. Even worse than that, the clamping down on free speech. The story of us, this chapter, episode 43, The Great War and Wilson, here on Our American Stories.

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2: And we continue with Our American Stories. And today we have Steve Rosidiak's story entitled For Better or Worse. 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Stephen recounts the night he sat with his wife and opened up about a difficult subject, infertility. Here's the story.
3: I'm sorry, was what I had wanted to say. Too bad I lacked the nerve to say it. Two little words, that's all they were. But if I had the courage to say them, they would only open the door to more words, many more. An inevitable conversation would result if my thoughts were given a voice. And to be honest, talking about it was something I'd been trying to avoid. And so we sat out on our deck in silence, watching the intermittent bursts of lightning in the distant nighttime skies. The muffled rumbles of thunder that followed gave fair warning of the coming storm. The symbolism suggested by its approach wasn't lost on me as I thought about all we'd been through lately, especially the infertility. I wondered if she thought about it as much as me. And if so, what was she thinking? A part of me wanted to know, but fearing what she might say, or worse yet, how she might react. I was curious enough to wonder, but cautious enough not to ask. In truth, my silence sustained my sense of security, but it was merely postponing the inevitable. I knew that sooner or later, she was going to want to talk about it. And when she does, my fragile defenses will most certainly crumble, especially if she becomes emotional. Should that happen, we're going to have another problem, perhaps a bigger one. I am not going to be able to comfort or console her. No reassuring words from me will be forthcoming. The truth is, they can't. And this is a shame, because she deserves better than this. And maybe she deserves better than me. I blame infertility as the sole obstacle that's come between the way we've been living and the idyllic life that we planned. After marriage, we saved money and bought a house. Renovations followed, and so too did a new puppy. When the work was done and our house had become our home, it was time to begin filling the freshly painted bedrooms with babies. But it didn't turn out that way. We did come close to achieving our goals, but without children, living that 1950s sitcom life that I'd envisioned while growing up watching reruns of shows such as Ozzie and Harriet or Father Knows Best, just wasn't happening. In the end, even our puppy wasn't enough to provide me with that sense of family that TV dad Ozzie Nelson must have felt when he came home at the end of the day to Harriet, David, and Ricky. The storm was getting closer. I knew we should talk, but my fears demanded otherwise. They did, however, provoke an unexpected memory. I was at camp, a young scout, standing on the edge of the dock, waiting for the signal to enter the cold, dark, and frightening waters for my swimmer's test. Not being very good at camp aquatics, I knew that I would have to push aside my fears, take a deep breath, and jump in. So many years have passed since then, but once again, I found myself standing on the edge, knowing what I had to do, knowing that it was almost time to jump back into the frightening waters. A brilliant flash crossed the sky and was immediately followed by the

0: Sounds of rolling thunder, and then silence. The air became still, the calm before the storm, another fitting metaphor. I closed my eyes, gathered my thoughts, and then, finally, allowed them a voice. Choking back my fears, I took a deep breath and jumped in. I began by saying how frustrated I'd become with everything having to do with infertility. I'd grown weary of living by the dictates of the calendar, thermometers, and early morning temperature taking, of charts and graphs that predetermine the optimum time and date to make a baby, and then our failures to do so. I was sick of doctor visits and waiting rooms. I wanted to be like any other dad, playing catch with his son, or the proud pop walking his daughter down the aisle on her wedding day. I had my fill of friends asking when we were going to start having kids, and family members wondering if a new niece or nephew, cousin, or grandchild would be making an appearance anytime soon. I was tired of wanting children, waiting for it to happen, and knowing it may never. I mentioned medical alternatives. I questioned God's wisdom. And then I went for broke. I asked her to tell me how she really felt about all this, without holding back, without sparing my feelings, without the sugarcoating. And then I was done. I exhaled and I shut up. She didn't say a word. I prayed for a flash of lightning, a clap of thunder, anything to break the silence. I blew it, and I knew it. I never should have said all that I had, and now I waited to suffer the consequences for being a horrible spouse. And then I remembered the one thing that I had wanted to say, but have forgotten to mention. This time, it didn't require taking a deep breath or any courage to say those two little words that I've been carrying around in my heart for far too long. I'm sorry. And then I added something that we both already knew. It's all my fault. And of course, it was. Whereas she was physically ready and able to become a participant in the adventures of parenting, apparently, I wasn't. And therein was my dilemma. If our failures to conceive a child caused her sadness, how could I be the supportive husband, the comforting partner that she might need and certainly ought to have, when after all, I was the cause of her unhappiness? When I was the reason that she has never received a card on Mother's Day. Her expression was disarming, comforting, reassuring. Her smile immediately told me what she was thinking, but I knew she was going to tell me anyway. "Sometimes you can be so stupid," was what she said. "The problem," she added, "isn't yours, and it isn't mine. It's ours. And no matter what happens, it happens to us, for better or worse." I knew she meant it, too. For better or worse. Part of our wedding vows, suddenly, they took on a whole new meaning, providing the comfort that I worried I couldn't give, but now I needed far more to receive. And that was it. I jumped into the frightening waters and survived, rescued by the person I most loved in the world. And nothing else, as it turned out, mattered more than that. The storm that had been slow in arriving suddenly dissipated, becoming little more than a gentle summer night's rain. It was impossible to foresee the future. No way of knowing if we would ever conceive a child. And yet, I felt a comforting reassurance in knowing that no matter what life held in store for us, we would face it together. as partners, as friends, and as man and wife, for better or worse.
1: And great job on that, Faith, and thanks to Stephen Rosediak for his candor and for his honesty, and that's what we do here on this show. We tell you the stories that you want to hear and need to hear. Again, no screaming and yelling on this show, just stories from the heart. And this is a tough one for any man, for any woman. And it can ruin marriages. I've seen it happen. And we all know it. We've known people in our lives who've gone through this. Sex turned into a job, intimacy destroyed, blame well enough to go around everywhere. I jumped into the frightening waters and survived, rescued by the person I most loved in the world. And that's what happens when you open yourself up to someone you love. At least that's what can. Stephen Rosediak's story, and thanks to the folks in Chicken Soup for the Soul. And this came from Chicken Soup for the Soul Married Life, and thanks to them for this partnership. Stephen Rosediak's story, so many married couples suffering from this thing called infertility, here on Our American Stories. 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
7: ABC News, I'm Dave Packer. Tech leaders meeting with President Trump Tuesday discussing AI amid warnings to slow down development before it poses a serious threat to humanity. After the meeting, the president claiming AI companies will be responsible for self-policing.
8: I believe they're going to be used for the good, and when they're not, we're going to be able to nab them. But there's going to be a tremendous self-policing aspect.
7: New York Governor Kathy Hochul is calling for an independent review of Cornell University's response to allegations of a sexual assault involving a former student. The move comes as prosecutors reopen their investigation into the alleged 2024 incident at a fraternity house. The Pentagon is planning to cut one-fifth of its positions for generals and admirals. Defense Secretary Pete Hegseth is expected to announce the move Wednesday. Tens of thousands of current and former FBI agents and employees have been given an urgent warning following a massive hack targeting the FBI's employment website. This is ABC News.

0: Dolly Parton may be gone, but her coffee lives on.
1: Dolly Parton said she got the idea for her Cup of Ambition coffee line when she visited her Dolly-inspired truck stop back in June. The coffee debuted there, but now it's available nationwide on Amazon, Walmart, and TikTok and Instagram shops, with some of the proceeds going to her Dolly's Imagination Library. Earlier this summer, Dolly Parton filmed three commercials for the brand, one of which is out now posthumously. Parton died last month at the age of 80. Sherry Preston, ABC News.
0: Expected Wednesday morning, Tennessee will execute 50-year-old Christina Pike, the sole woman on the state's death row. It'll be the first time a woman is executed in the state in more than 200 years after Tennessee's governor and the Supreme Court declined to intervene. The U.S. military expected to complete the total withdrawal of troops from Iraq later Wednesday. That's ending a 12-year presence prompted by the war against ISIS, the withdrawal negotiated by the Biden administration in 2024. Dave Packer, ABC News.
2: KMOX News, I'm Michael Calhoun. Not long ago, some feared that fighter jet production in St. Louis was nearing its end. Well, the Navy has picked Boeing over Northrop Grumman to build its next carrier fighter, the F-A-X-X, in a development deal worth more than $20 billion. With last year's Air Force F-47 win, Boeing now holds both of America's next generation fighter programs. Boeing Defense Chief Steve Parker says handling both at once was always the plan, and the company is constructing what it calls the nation's largest secure facility in North St. Louis County. The jet replaces the St. Louis-built Super Hornet in the 2030s. A Republican senator from Missouri tried to trap former special counsel Jack Smith over an event he attended a few years ago, but apparently got his teams confused.
3: Did you go to an NBA game between the Golden State Warriors and the Atlanta Hawks on February 3rd, 2024?
4: What city would that be in?
3: Atlanta.
4: No.
5: Missouri's Eric Schmidt said he'd provide context.
3: Day before Fannie Willis came clean with her affair with the prosecutor. You know, the Atlanta prosecutor that was also trying to get Trump. The next day, were you in Atlanta?
4: I do not believe so.
5: Later.
3: I don't think you know that we have this stuff. So yeah. I'll give you a second to process it so you don't, you know, perjure yourself.
5: Smith looked confused as Schmidt's team put up and then took down a visual display.
4: You just took it down really quick. If I could look at that again.
5: Later, when Minnesota Democrat Amy Klobuchar let Smith explain.
4: I recall going to a University of Maryland basketball game where Caitlin Clark was playing. Right around that time,
5: Clark played for the University of Iowa.
6: Could it then be that University of Iowa's the Hawkeyes? Could that be it?
5: Klobuchar then looked across the dais at Schmidt.
6: That might be the confusion over the names of the team, but perhaps you should have looked at it more carefully.
5: Sagar Magani, Washington.
2: Governor Mike Kehoe was asked his thoughts on whether Andrew Bailey could run for election against himself or other Republicans. Kehoe said he talks with Bailey, but
7: I have not talked to him about running for any political office.
2: Kehoe says he plans to run again in 2028. Asked about Bailey potentially challenging Catherine Hanaway, who Kehoe chose to replace Bailey, Kehoe says anybody thinking about running for office should talk with others involved before jumping in. The Humane Society of Missouri has rescued more than 100 animals in the southwest part of the state. Dogs, cats, horses, goats, and chickens have been found in small cages in piles of trash with little water. The Animal Cruelty Task Force has transported the animals to shelters for veterinary care. A forecast from meteorologist Dave Murray, starting with the overnight hours. Clouds take over, lows 68 degrees. For Wednesday, a mix of clouds and sun, limited spotty showers in the afternoon. It's going to be warmer for Wednesday, more humid too, with a high of 89 degrees. That'll be the hottest day of the week. For Thursday, some showers, maybe a few rumbles of thunder, and a high of 87 degrees, warm and humid. I'm Michael Calhoun, KMOX News.
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0: guy.
1: Was Tom Brady a four-year gay in college? Presley Gerber, recruited at 15. Where the hell was his father? A judge outraged in Miami at a mom who abandoned her four children to go on a Carnival cruise. And Walmart, will they be pricing to your face? Will they be deciding how much something should cost based on your appearance in that aisle? All of this and you coming up in seconds on the other side of midnight.

0: night.
1: Ross Coulthart live in Sydney, Australia. 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Ross Coulthart, News Nation, welcome to the other side of midnight.
2: G'day, Walter, and g'day, Midnight Misfits. Pleased to be here. So, very interesting spot I'm in, Walter. I'm actually on the road in Australia. Perfect. I'm on a place in southern Victoria where there is probably one of the greatest mysteries in UFO history is right in front of me. And I'm going to take you back 50 years. A young pilot called Frederick Valentich, 29th of October, 1978. He flies from Moorabbin Airport, a little regional airport in the middle of in Victoria in Australia. And he flies, he's planning to fly to King Island. And where I'm standing at the moment, I'm on a lookout looking towards a lighthouse on a place called Cape Otway, across a stretch of water known as Bass Strait, which is the water that separates Tasmania, the island of Tasmania, from the mainland of Australia. And what happened that night, late at night, as Frederick was flying his little Cessna across this open stretch of water, is one of the greatest mysteries in UFO history anywhere in the world. And it's interesting, Walter, because it's coming up to 50 years, and I was only talking to Frederick's then-girlfriend just very recently, and she still lives with the fear of losing her partner and not knowing what happened to him. And as your audience will hear, the strong suggestion is that he was taken by a gigantic, non-human, alien craft of some kind, because there's audio recordings that the Australian government never released, but which have been leaked, which show that as he was flying across Bass Strait towards an island known as King Island, he suddenly reported to the Moorabbin air traffic controllers that there was a gigantic hovering craft above him in the sky. And at one stage, he said, "It's huge, and it's not an aircraft." And then at the very end, you hear this kind of weird noise, almost a metallic scraping noise. And Frederick Valentich is never heard of ever again. And for 50 years, for half a century, it's been one of the biggest mysteries in Australia and indeed internationally. People have analysed the audio tape and come up with explanations. The official story is, of course, that he supposedly flew his aircraft upside down and that the fuel, the gasoline, couldn't get to his engine and so he crashed into the sea. The only problem with that explanation is he would have absolutely known that he was flying upside down because the particular type of aircraft he was flying would not operate if he flew upside down. And what's more importantly, they were trying to suggest that the object that he was seeing was just the reflection of the ocean in the middle of the night. It's quite clear when you hear the audio, the very chilling audio of what he describes, that he saw a craft. And the interesting thing, I've spoken to witnesses. One of the things I'm down here to do is to speak to witnesses in the area who were there at the time, 50 years ago, who described seeing a gigantic craft out in the ocean where I'm standing right now. And it was actually caught on photographs. If your audience just Google Valentich, V-A-L-E-N-T-I-C-H, they will see a photograph of a craft that was inadvertently photographed by a tourist as they were standing on the very point that I'm standing on. Anyway, Fred Valentich's story is just part of the mystery I'm investigating down here at the moment in southern Victoria. Strange orbs in the night. And I'm talking to an organization of people with alleged psionic abilities who've decided to start taking the science of inviting UFOs, unidentified anomalous phenomena, seriously and to scientifically investigate it. And so they're a team of people who, whether they are right or wrong, they seem, and I've seen it for myself, they seem to have the ability to invite a phenomenon, whatever that phenomenon is. I'm not saying it's aliens, but it's certainly intelligent. Golden orbs that suddenly materialize in the sky, in the evening night sky, and appear to respond intelligently to what these people are asking. I've seen in one case, pulse up, please, pulse up. And it pulses up. You see the light flash. Come back, come closer. And it does. It turns, changes course, and comes closer. I freely admit, Walter, I'm trying to be the skeptical journalist here. I'm trying to understand without falling into the credulity gap of falling down the rabbit hole of assuming it's something conscious and intelligent. But it's very, very hard not to. And it's really interesting because where we are right now is a UFO hotspot. It's probably the sightings hotspot for most of Australia. And there's been, for years, reports of anomalous objects in this area of Australia. And it's a genuine mystery. And the nice thing about it is 50 years on from Frederick Valentich's disappearance, there's now a group of people who've decided that we shouldn't put our head in the sands. It's time to start investigating. And so they're using detection systems, cameras, electromagnetic systems to detect radar, passive radar, active radar, Geiger counters, every possible sensor known to humankind is being deployed here to try and study a phenomenon that, my friend, I am seeing for myself. Whatever it is, there is something that is showing itself off the ocean here that is beautiful, golden orbs showing themselves to people. It's quite breathtaking, Walter, and I'd love one day to bring you the story of what exactly it is.
1: Ross Coulthart, Sydney, Australia, on the road, exploring one of the greatest mysteries in the history of Australia, UFO history. You discussed the golden orbs before. You were on a beach. You were with some people who had the ability to attract them. You reported to us what they were doing, how they were doing. The golden orbs, approximately how big are they, Ross?
2: About the size of a house, Walter.
1: Whoa.
2: And in some cases, only sort of 400 or 500 feet away. And you know, it's funny. I think that it's got to be a drone, or there must be an aircraft. And so we were watching, you know, just the other night, and there was a light coming towards us, and I was thinking, oh, this is aircraft. You know, that's the obvious explanation. And then it just changes course erratically, moves left, sideways, just in a shift, in the blink of an eye. It's not something that a normal aircraft can do, or even a drone. And the other thing about these, Walter, is they are absolutely silent. Yeah, propulsion.
1: 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How do we find you online, Ross Coulthart? 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
1: 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Ross Coulthart, News Nation, with an update live from Sydney, Australia. Good morning on The Great Shift, The Late Shift with Walter Sterling. It's a live radio show. We have a lot of things to go over tonight. We have an update on the situation in Iran, but it won't be one of those boring Fox News ones. It'll be interesting and intriguing. Plus, this Presley Gerber story, this poor kid who died, Cindy Crawford's son, the story, every day more information comes out about his dying, and it's worse every day. His childhood was worse every day. And then this just happened. Today in court in South Florida, a mother of four was arrested when she got off a cruise ship, a Carnival cruise ship. Did I say a Carnival cruise ship? Yeah, I did. Got off a Carnival cruise ship, and she was arrested because she had left four young children, including a newborn, alone at home for an extended weekend. And that's terrifying enough. But then in the news stories, it said one of the fathers called the police. Wait. There are four kids, but one of their fathers called the police. Walmart's coming up with a very interesting technology. On the shelves at Walmart is going to be digital pricing. It will see you, it'll know if you're there, and then it will put up the price in a digital readout. I've always thought, as I bet you have, that whenever you see employees at any store changing the prices and putting in a new piece of paper and changing the prices and putting in a new piece of paper, it always seems incredibly labor-intensive, sort of wasteful, exhausting, especially in a huge store. Well, now they're going to be able to change the prices on the shelves remotely. Surprisingly, many Walmart shoppers, including me, thinks we're going to be nailed. They show up. The electric eye can see you, knows how much you've spent, adjusts the price just for you. Or they can change it on the time of day. Or they can double the price of umbrellas when it rains outside. Or double the price of ice cream when it's really hot outside. Walmart says that's not what they're going to be doing. Oh, no, no, no. We're just trying to do everything more efficiently. There's around the world a giant wave that's smacking against different coastlines around the world. This is a huge wave. This is like an Al Gore wave. And then Andy Cohn, that annoying guy on Bravo, he has an adopted kid. And he revealed how much he pays per hour for his babysitter in Manhattan. And that can only lead to one conversation, which is, how the heck much should you pay for a babysitter? Because when you were... Hold on. When you were a babysitter, there it is. That's what I need. When you were a babysitter and you got 50 cents an hour, you were happy with that because you could get more gum. Okay, well, that doesn't work anymore. And then the price of a nanny and whether or not there should be nannies. All of these social issues, all of this and you will be discussed tonight. I got a live phone number at 800-848-9222, 800-848-9222. Coming up next, Tom Brady, 4-year gay in college, in seconds, from the other side of midnight on the Red Apple Audio Networks.
0: The other side of midnight with Walter Sterling. This is Moving America. Here's Jake Novak.
3: Once known for industry-leading profit margins that hovered near 20%, Porsche's profitability has hit the brakes. Weak sales in China and a slow takeoff for Porsche's EVs continue to hit the company and its top shareholder and former parent company, VW. As VW is already cutting jobs across Germany, and now it needs to cut even more. 4,000 jobs at Porsche now reportedly regarded as surplus positions. With Moving America, I'm Jake Novak.
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0: 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The voice of St. Louis. KMOX. It's the other side of midnight with Walter Sterling.

0: Hi, I'm retired detective Vic Ferrari. And on tonight's episode of Confessions of a Retired Detective, what happens when a police academy recruit tears ligaments in his ankle in the middle of his police academy training? Coming up in moments with Walter Sterling on the other side of midnight.
1: It was a safe neighborhood. Details later, strippers on the loose. Walter Sterling, the other side of midnight, Red Apple Audio Network. Totally competent. Nothing wrong with him at all. Details later, the people of Walmart. Walter Sterling, the other side of midnight, Red Apple Audio Network.
2: Florida, America's favorite phallic state dangling out in the ocean. I'm James Parker. 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
3: All right, since his high-profile divorce from Gisele Bündchen, the seven-time Super Bowl champ, Tom Brady, has been romantically linked to a glamorous roster of women. But when he was a mere first-year student at the University of Michigan in 1995, there was no sign that the gangly seventh-string quarterback was a ladies' man. Indeed, a bombshell new biography has come out by Lars Anderson, and it reveals that Brady's love life was so silent that some of the Michigan Wolverines teammates thought he might even be gay. For a brief period, a few of Brady's teammates wondered about his sexuality, according to this new book. He was rarely seen with a girl. He chose the stadium lights over candlelight when Friday nights rolled around, but then, late one evening, a student who worked in the athletic department walked down a West Quad hallway, a dorm. A new Tom Brady biography indicates that this guy walked down the hall, walked past Tom Brady's room, and he heard muffled noises inside Brady's room. This nosy guy stopped, put his ear close to the door. There was no mistaking it. Whew. Those were the breathless gasps of uninhibited desire emanating from a female voice. The sheets were shaking. The next day, the student shared his findings with several Michigan players. Guys, Tom Brady is definitely into girls. Ah, what a relief. That mystery solved. My first thought about why he wasn't seen with any girls is he never left his bedroom. Possibly a line. Possibly thousands of several volunteers to help Tom straighten out his sexuality. In my dorm at Syracuse, there was this hot couple. Guy was stupid attractive. He had curly blonde hair. The girl was stupid attractive. She had a body of death. We never saw them. They were in an open double. Finally, we cornered the guy who shared the open double. We said to him, do they ever come out? We never see them. He said, it never stops. It freaking never stops, he said. That's all they do all day and night. I'm like, whoa. I always, you know, I'm such a pragmatist. I'm such a freaking Virgo. I'm a Virgo. Where's that prize? Why did Mark Simone get to go up there? I'm such a Virgo. My first thought was, well, how are they going to graduate? How are they ever going to graduate if that's all they ever do? But if you had that level of sex life, if you were that sexed, you wouldn't care. They probably both flunked out, probably got married, had eight kids. He's probably like a carpenter. No, he's probably a used car salesman and does incredibly well. People always say pejorative, well, he's a used car salesman. No, her. No, that can be just fine. Those people do fine. But that was my first thought. Tom was never seen with a girl around campus at Michigan. That's because he was always in his bedroom with a girl. Never came out. You had to walk down the hall and listen to them thumping in the hallway through the walls to determine whether or not Tom was gay. Not gay. I'm of the contrarian opinion, because I'm a professional talk show host, I'm of the contrarian opinion that Giselle is stunning but not pretty. I've seen Giselle in person. Yes, it's true. And I'm like, okay, she's really tall. She has stunning hair. Each one of her features, stunning. Altogether, I don't know. Altogether, a little scary. Always a little scary to me. Just a hunch, I'm not so sure she's that bright. However, she was bright enough to get him. Few people realize she was such a successful model. She actually, when that marriage started, she had more money than he did. She's just fine. Giselle has had more money than Tom, probably still does. That marriage is just fine. I suspect he was the idiot. You're an idiot to get a divorce if you have kids, and there aren't major issues. Unless the guy's hitting you, you do your best to stick around. If the guy hits you once, you run like hell and go to the police. These are simple maths to me. But there's Giselle, all the money in the world. There's Tom Brady, all the money in the world. And they had two, three beautiful kids, plus the one from his first lover. There were a lot of kids involved and a lot of money involved and a big house. If you have a really big house, there's no need for a divorce. You just stay in your part of the house, and then the kids get to stay happy. And if you really need a hobby, which most men don't, most men just need to be alone. I know that's an unpopular point of view, but most men, they're not going to screw around. It's way too much trouble to screw around. 800-848-9222. Walter. What's that say? Walter. What? You know, I think, yeah, in Baltimore. Hi, Walter. Welcome to the other side of midnight. I always think I'm 30 and I can do this without glasses. That's just not true. Hi, Walter.
4: Hey, Walter. Long time, Bayonne. And I know this is going to sound small, but stay with me. This is not small, what I'm about to tell you, Walter. Dunkin' Donuts.
3: Yes.
4: Yeah? They took donuts off. It's just Dunkin' now, and everybody went along with it like it was nothing. And think about what a nickname is, because my name is Walter. My mother called me Walt. When she said Walt, that meant something, okay? It meant she knew me. You don't call a stranger Walt. You earn it. Now, everybody in the city called the place Dunkin' before it was Dunkin', before it was Dunkin' Donuts. We've been going for 40 years. We knew it was ours. That was our name for it. That was the neighborhood talking, Walter. And then the company comes along and takes our name and makes it the name. You understand what that does? A nickname's only a nickname if there's a real name underneath it, Walter. You take away the real name and the nickname's not a nickname anymore. It's just a name. It's a label. It's what it's called. No affection in it. There's nothing festival about it.
3: Has this traumatized you? Has this traumatized you, Walt?
4: They said it was modernizing the brand, the coffee. Okay, how much?

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1: 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And I've thought a lot about that because I'm a talk show host. And in thinking about that, I realized that they don't dunk. If you have a fresh donut, it doesn't dunk. It'll split in half in that cup, and it'll be a very unpleasant experience. 800-848-9222, live radio show. The Sterling Show on the other side of midnight. Congratulations, there's Edward Jones. Edward Jones is a very erudite man, a very bright man. He's a... Hello, Edward. Hello, guys.
2: Hello, Walter.
1: Yeah. Do you want to be on the show?
2: Yes, I'm waiting to come in, yes.
1: Now, Edward...
2: I'm here.
1: Edward has expertise in military maneuvers, other things he's not allowed to discuss, but he knows a lot about the Middle East, and he knows a lot about the situation in Iran. And in a very short summary, I'd appreciate it if you could let us know what's going on in Iran in a way that we can actually understand, sir.
2: Yeah, I think it's pretty simple, Walter. Thank you. I'm happy to be here again. Right now, I'm calling it a stalemated stalemate. If you can picture two guys at a chessboard with the clocks on either side, and they're just staring at each other right now, okay, since the last week. I also call it, this is the pause that refreshes. Right now, we're really stuck. Our friend, the foreign minister of Iran, Mr. Araghchi, he gave the U.S. a seven-day plan, that he called a seven-day plan, and he said, we'll reopen the strait in 7 days if you end your blockade, if you return the frozen assets to us, and if you give us the sanctions relief. And then the day after that, reopen the strait, we'll open talks about the nuclear situation there. So Trump promptly rejected it. I mean, they gave it to their intermediaries, Pakistan and Qatar, because they don't deal with us directly. And then the next day, Trump rejected it out of hand. There were some rumors floating around. CNN came out and Axios came out saying that Trump said that he was to insiders that he was prepared to make some concessions, you know, in terms of returning assets and sanctions relief. But he denied that. He said, I never said anything like that. So that's all noise. It's all off the table. But what we've got right now is a real holding pattern, you know. And the oil is priced for this stalemate. It's not priced for the reopening of the strait. So the markets, Mr. and Ms. Market traders out there are looking at this thing, and they're not expecting oil flowing with an open strait. So I looked at the market myself. The December contracts were trading much higher. So the market is saying they're thinking this thing is going to go on through December. So this is where we are right now. That could change. I mean, the market may be wrong, but we'll see.
1: Now, one other question. They've agreed to open the strait or keep the strait closed. I thought we were in charge of the strait.
2: Not really. Trump actually contradicted himself on Saturday and to the press, and he said at one point that the strait was open, and then he said they came back saying that the strait was closed. So it really was confusing. But they are still they're steady. The Iranians, they're, as I've said before many times, they're practicing strategic patience, and so they're just nickel and diming, you know, they come up with these things. They're just running the clock out. In a way, they're actually, I think, overestimating Trump and the U.S.

0: I think they're overestimating the pressure that's on Trump in the midterm elections, because my sources, analyst sources, and the market is saying that the likelihood of shooting is higher now after the midterms, finish. And regardless of what happens, to the election results, but it looks like it could go in that direction. I hope it doesn't, but the market is anticipating that, and other folks as well. So,
1: Edward Jones, our expert on the Middle East, our expert on Iran, thank you very much for being on the other side of midnight.
2: Now, I've got a guy, and his name's Dooley.
1: Are you ready?
2: He's
1: Let's do it.
2: My guy, and I love you. He's not good looking. Heaven knows he's got a wild about his crazy clothes.

Remember when they used this in Mrs. Maisel? They used it so smart. So smart that we need to listen to all of it.

0: Yeah, right. This is the one that played at your prom.
1: Judy had a feeling he was going too old, so he went out and enlisted in a fight for a buddy.

0: You realize that because of you, this city is being overrun by baboons.
1: Well, isn't that the fault of the voters?
2: 800-848-9222. Joaquin, welcome to the other side of midnight.
3: Walter, last night you were talking about the boys.
2: You're talking about who?
3: The boys, the mob.
2: Yes, now I today wasted the day watching all 8 episodes of The Westies. Have you seen this yet? It just started streaming about a week ago. It is the story of the Irish mob on the west side of New York City and the Italian mob on the west side of New York City, and how they dealt with, how they took advantage of, how they got bribed to build the Javits Center.
3: Yeah, I have not seen that. I really don't watch much TV, but I have the experience with the good, bad, and the ugly of it, because I worked in demolition and sanitation as a truck driver. And, you know, there was a place called New York Shredder in the Bronx that was owned by Carmine Agnello, that was John Gotti's son-in-law and Victoria Gotti's husband.
2: Yeah,
3: and there was no graffiti. There was no graffiti.
2: Nothing.
3: This place was the size of the city block, okay? No graffiti on every wall, okay? I mean, I met John Jr., actually. And I was actually friendly with Carmine's brother, Michael, because he used to load me. But, you know, whenever I looked at Carmine, you could see he was a killer. You could see it in his eyes. I mean, he was nice to me, you know. But these guys, you know, a friend of mine, he did a job. He had a business doing ventilation systems. He was a tin knocker. And he did a brand new building that was being built, and he did the job. And he wasn't getting paid, and he went to go make a visit to talk about, you know, getting paid. They took him to the roof and threatened to throw him off the roof. You know, so if you owe, even if they owe you money, you might have a problem.
2: Well, the mistake people can make, and thank you for the call, Joaquin, the mistake people make is the mob doesn't want anything to do with you. They don't want anything to do with the civilians. Civilians are a problem. Don't ask them for anything. If you don't ask them for money, favors, trucks, whatever, they don't want to know about you. The only way a civilian can get involved with the mob is if they ask for something. And I will sit up now. And that's stupid. It's just stupid. But I've seen this myself in Flushing, New York, Queens. There is a large parking lot, and in that parking lot are at least 35 cement mixers. This is right next to Asiatown. There are at least 35 cement mixers. Every one of those cement mixers in this parking lot, clearly owned by an Italian surname family. Every one of those cement mixers is lined up perfectly. It is put into the parking spots on a slight angle. They're all at the same angle. They're pristine. There isn't a speck of dust on any of those trucks, those cement mixers. And the parking lot itself, the pavement is beautiful. You could sleep on that pavement. You could eat off that pavement. It has a hurricane fence around it. Not a dent in that fence. It's a bright, shiny chrome against the Queens skyline, sparkling in the sunlight. You walk by there and you are safe, and you know you're safe. Nothing. There's nothing there with those cement mixers lined up perfectly. Whenever I have been in a neighborhood that I know is controlled by the mob, in my opinion, I feel very safe because I don't want anything from them, and they don't want anything from me. That's how it's supposed to work. But I do know that if any gangster's grandmother lives on the second floor of any of those buildings, that is the safest building for miles. That is the safest building. And I know the trash will be picked up on time, and that's no small thing. You're thinking, well, is that derogatory? No. Consider if you live in a suburb, any suburb in America, a suburb of St. Louis or Chicago, any suburb, the challenge you have on a regular basis dealing with trash removal. Are they going to arrive on time? Are they going to pick up your trash? You come home and you look at the garbage cans. Did they get it all? Is that a regular question? At least once a week when they come to pick up the garbage, do you find yourself saying, do they get it all? If it is a gangster run, if it's a route controlled by the mob, they get it all. There isn't a speck of paper on the ground. Your kids are safe. Grandma's safe. There are many arguments to be made that as long as they don't start having family wars, as long as we stay safe, there are many arguments to be made that the services of the mafia are tremendously good for our communities compared to a city run sanitation department. Wouldn't it be great if every city could agree on what the garbage container should be? Every city has different rules about what the garbage containers are, what qualifies as one, how many they'll pick up. The rules are insane. Not so with the boys. They'll pick it up. No sweat. 800-848-9222. And on Gotti's block in Queens, what else did we get? We got fireworks once a week, every night in the summer. It was incredible. That's a community service, the Gotti fireworks. Martin, welcome to the other side of midnight with Walter Sterling. Hi.
4: Hello there. Hello, Walter. How are you?
2: Welcome. You're on the air.
4: Thank you. Thank you. So I heard that guy talking about Dunkin'. That's only a marketing thing because Dunkin' doesn't want to just be known for donuts anymore. They want to be known for it. Well, I know when I go to Dunkin' Donuts, I don't get donuts. I don't care for donuts. I get the breakfast sandwiches. And coffee, you know.
2: I think they have the best, let me finish, and then I want to hear your second. I think Dunkin' Donuts has the best coffee. There's not a doubt in my mind. And it's a very subjective thing, but I think they have the best coffee. But every month their donuts get worse, and there's no way I'm eating one of those sandwiches.
4: Oh, I don't mind the sandwiches. The sandwich is not bad, but I just haven't been a donut guy. I mean, not in a long time. You know, if they're there for free at some gathering, I'll eat them. But otherwise, I won't pay for no donut.
2: Got it.
4: But anyway, that guy who was talking about the Iran war, he don't know what he's talking about. We got them where we want them at this point. That's why Trump didn't take their offer. They're flailing about, those guys. They don't know who's in charge. They want to make a deal, but Trump said no. And as soon as we have them where we want them, we're strangulating them with trade. They can't sell any oil. They got no oil left to sell. And we're going to, it won't be much longer, and that'll be over with.
2: Well, Martin, I agree with you. I don't understand what leverage they could possibly have. I just think they're making stuff up.
4: Yeah, I mean, they come over here to the UN and say that we're terrorists and they're innocent. Get the hell out of here. Who do you think we are, stupid or what? Get out of here.
2: You know what's even worse about that, Martin? You know what's even worse? When they come here with their big limos for the UN week, they have those damn diplomatic plates. And they get to park pretty much wherever they want in Manhattan, in Midtown Manhattan. Can you imagine that, how insulting that is? I agree with you, Martin. 800-848-9222. I had a delicious experience with the New York City police. Right near the UN, I pulled into a diplomatic plate parking spot, and a big black Lincoln pulls up next to me. It's driven by some representative of the UN. He had the diplomatic plates. And he's saying to me, you have to get out of that spot. That's for diplomats. You don't have diplomatic plates. I said, I'm not going to move. And we start arguing about this. I'm not moving. I live here. My country. I need this spot. I got to pick up my kid from school. There's no way in hell I'm moving. Well, you got to move it. We have diplomatic plates and you don't. Are you a police officer? Are you in the army? No, I'm just a driver for the diplomats. I said, no, I'm not moving. Well, then I'm going to get the police. Please get the police. I'm begging you to get the police. And the idiot did. And there's a real New York City cop, takes one look at me, takes one look at this moron. And I said, officer, I'm here to pick up my daughter. My daughter goes to school right there. This guy wants me to move. I'm not moving. And the police officer looked at the guy from the UN and goes, go find another spot. Get out of here. I'm like, yes, that's what New York does. David, welcome to the other side of midnight. Hi, David.
5: Okay, Walter, I'm going to tell you about garbage collection mafioso. You ready?
2: Yes, sir.
5: Okay, I had a bike shop in a local city in Irishell. Oh, well, actually, it was in Irishell. And years ago, when I had this store back in the 1970s and 80s, a competitor of a rival refuse company came in soliciting us to switch carriers. A few weeks later, he was murdered. This is a fact.
2: And what was the mistake? No, what was the mistake he made again? Make that clear to me because I'm not that smart. What was the mistake he made?
5: The other company that was established took this guy out to make a point that don't compete against us. And this young man who was a salesperson for a rival refuse company, sanitation company, private, you know, he was literally, not literally, he was killed. He disappeared.
2: It's like I said, David, don't get involved with them. Don't get mixed up in their business. But to have them pick up your garbage, probably a good idea. 800-848-9222, 800-848-9222. Walter Sterling, look at this. You figure I'd have this down by now. The Other Side of Midnight from the Red Apple Audio Networks.
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11: It's the other side of midnight.
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13: Hey, Walter, on tonight's episode of Confessions of a Retired Detective, I'd like to tell a story that goes back to my days in the police academy. It was 1987, and all I ever wanted to do was become a member of the New York City Police Department. And that summer, I got my wish. I got sworn in, and I was attending the police academy from July until January. Well, probably about October, I decided on my day off on a Saturday to play a little two-hand touch football in the park with my friends.
7: And they had told us a million times in the police academy, do not get injured on your off-duty time. You're not going to be covered. Went in one ear and went out the other. I was 21 years old and playing football in Pelham Bay Park. And I went to cut and my ankle gave out. And I says, what the heck is this? I'd never been injured before in my life. I got up to walk again and my ankle gave out again. And I says, oh boy, what am I going to do now? So my friend put me in the car and they took us to like an urgent care place. And the doctor x-rayed my legs and he goes, you got torn ligaments. It's not broken. I says, well, is that good or bad? He goes, well, it's better than a break. I says, so what now? He goes, I'm going to put your leg in a cast and I'm going to have you in there for about 6 to 8 weeks. And then we're going to take it out and we're going to x-ray it again. And I said, 6 to 8 weeks. So that Monday, put on my uniform with my crutches and I went to the police academy with a note and they were not happy with me. Let's just put it that way. And for the first week or two, I was going to all my classes. The only problem was I couldn't go to gym, which if I missed too much gym, they would put me on medical review and I might not graduate my class and I might not graduate at all. Then after about 2 weeks, my company went to the range to shoot with their firearms. I couldn't go. So they didn't know what to do with me. They kept me up in the audio visual room and they told me to study, which was probably the best thing in the world for me because I wasn't a student. But for that week, I really had to hit the books and pay attention to what I was doing. After about a month, I was starting to get squirrely. And one day, one of the instructors, he wasn't mine, but another guy passed me in the hallway and he thought he was going to embarrass me in front of my colleagues. And he goes, what happened to you? And I says, I hurt my leg playing football in the park. And then he starts lecturing me. He goes, when are you guys going to get it that the department doesn't pay you guys to play football? And I kind of shrugged my shoulders at the guy. And he goes, you got a lackadaisical attitude, officer. And I says, what do you want me to get, an ulcer? Which you're not supposed to talk back to them, but I think I stunned him and he walked away. Anyway, after about 4 or 5 weeks of this, I couldn't take it anymore. So I had my brother get a hacksaw blade and I sawed my leg out myself. And I started walking around the house and it felt pretty good, although it was kind of skinny and puny looking. The next day I had the police academy. I taped it up and I ran with my company. It hurt a little bit, but I got through it and I graduated through the police academy with my friends. And I never went back to a doctor. So for more behind the scenes NYPD stories, be sure to check out my new book, NYPD Behind the Blue Wall of Silence, available on Amazon. I'm retired detective turned author Vic Ferrari with Walter Sterling on the other side of midnight.
14: Midnight Misfits, Walter Sterling, the other side of midnight.
15: I'm not super sexually experienced, but, you know, I met a guy that I wanted to hook up with. But I was nervous, so I asked my friend for advice. I go, so what should I do, you know, in bed during a one-night stand? And she just looks at me and she's like, what do you mean you're a girl? Just starfish. I was like, all right, huh? Sounds exotic, what's that? And she was like, exactly what it sounds like. So, you know, later that night, I meet up with the guy, and, you know, I'm just... And he's like, into it, right? He's like, oh, this is hot. And I'm like, no, this is Patrick.
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2: All right, 57 minutes past the hour. Congratulations, we got through the first hour without any pain and suffering. We have a lot coming up for you tonight. Amazing UFO conspiracy theories you have not heard before. Brand new. Plus, we're going to talk about what Andy Cohn, that annoying guy on Bravo, pays for a babysitter for his adopted child. Seems to be like a very serious and dedicated father who has an adopted child. And then we're going to talk about how Walmart wants to spy on us when we're shopping. They want to spy on us when we're shopping. And adjust the prices probably right when you show up. If you dress nicely, the prices are probably going to go up. If you have a bunch of kids, prices are probably going to go up even more. There's a giant wave circling the globe, destroying coastlines throughout the world. We'll have details on that. And I got to talk about this Presley Gerber, Cindy Crawford's kid, died mysteriously in a rehab run by a doctor, but not a real doctor. A Jill Biden doctor, a guy who has a PhD. Ladies and gentlemen, if you need mental help, I beg you, go to a psychiatrist. Do not go to a psychologist. You go to a psychiatrist, someone who has suffered through medical school, that's who you want. The Other Side of Midnight, Walter Sterling, Red Apple Audio Networks.
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19: ABC News, I'm Dave Packer. President Trump said the tech leaders he met with at the White House on Tuesday had signed a constitution to police themselves. This amid dire warnings from artificial intelligence leaders about the technology. ABC's Elizabeth Schulze.
20: The president basically said these companies are going to continue to self-regulate. They're going to police themselves and live up to a moral code to do the right thing if they notice that their technology is going astray. If they see cases, for example, like we've seen in recent weeks where AI agents go rogue or seem to not be aligned with what humans want them to do.
19: Defense Secretary Pete Hegseth targeting the military senior ranks for another round of cuts. The new plan, expected to be announced Wednesday, would eliminate 20% of positions for generals and admirals. Florida Thursday night carrying its 16th execution of the year. And Wednesday, Tennessee expected to conduct the state's first execution of a woman in more than 200 years. This is ABC News. Each person in Hazel Township, Pennsylvania, would get $10,000 on the condition to open a data center. ABC's Wayne Cabot has more on what happens next.
21: $10,000 would certainly help in a community where the average household income is $60,000 a year, but many call it a bribe and say, no way. President Trump

0: insists these power-hungry and noisy data centers are good for communities.
1: They're going to work to make the community happy. That might be supplying oil and gas. It might be supplying education. It may be helping teachers along financially, helping people along financially.
0: Wayne Cabot, ABC News.
2: A Florida mom is facing child neglect charges after allegedly abandoning her four children, including a two-month-old and a two-year-old, to go on a cruise to the Bahamas. According to North Miami police, the children were discovered after one of the children's fathers found out they were home alone without supervision and called officers. Dave Packer, ABC News.
3: KMOX News, I'm Michael Calhoun. Boeing lands the Navy's next generation fighter jet, and that's big news for St. Louis. The sixth-generation strike fighter called the FAXX, built to fly off aircraft carriers, Boeing beats out Northrop Grumman to build it. The Pentagon puts the development contract alone at more than $20 billion. The new jet is set to succeed the Super Hornet and the Growler, both built here, set to do that in the 2030s. With the Air Force's F-47 contract already won, Boeing becomes the only company building America's next generation of fighter jets. Boeing Defense Chief Steve Parker says delivering two fighters at the same time was always the plan, and the company invested accordingly, including a secure factory under construction near the airport in North County that Boeing calls the largest in the country. The city of St. Louis is seeking to stiffer zoning regulations at smoke shops.
4: The bill doesn't change the zoning map, but what it does do is require new smoke shops obtain a conditional use permit. The regulations come due to the correlation smoke shops have with crime in the city, says sponsor Alderman Tom Oldenburg.
5: Loitering at late hours can lead to illegal signage, can lead to the use of vape and or smoking products on site or in the public right-of-ways at late hours in zones that are adjacent to residential areas.
4: In May, Attorney General Catherine Hanaway ordered over a dozen St. Louis area smoke shops to stop operating as unlicensed dispensaries. Sean Malone, KMOX News.
3: Alton officials say they are prioritizing services as public works employees continue their strike.
6: You know, our main issues here are just to try to get the city to come to the negotiating table and work with us.
3: Jay Steinhauer with Teamsters Local 525 says union members are asking for 1% more per year in salary increases than the city is offering to pay. Steinhauer says union members have gone without any raises some years, and now they're being asked to pay more in health insurance.
6: And that has stalled out. There has been no further progress since June 4th.
3: KMOX's Megan Lynch spoke with Steinhauer and Alton Mayor David Goines.
7: What would it take for the city to return to the bargaining table?
8: Well, from my understanding, the only way they will talk is if the city or if the city council would offer what they're asking.
3: 30 workers are walking the picket line representing the Streets Department, Parks and Recreation, Animal Control, Forestry, and the City Garage. Just how popular is the Men's Rugby World Cup?
9: Their largest event in the world behind the Olympics and the FIFA Men's World Cup.
3: Brad Walkler, Vice President of Events for the St. Louis Sports Commission, says St. Louis is bidding on this. The 2031 Rugby World Cup marks the first time it's been in the U.S. Clouds overnight, low 68 degrees for Wednesday, a mix of clouds and sun and limited spotty showers, warm and more humid. The warmest day of the week, actually, for Wednesday, with a high temperature of 89 degrees. And for Thursday, some rumbles of thunder and a high of 87. I'm Michael Calhoun, KMOX News.
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0: Michael at 800-848-9222. What did you do wrong, Michael, that brought you to my show tonight at this time?
1: Oh, I just felt like punishing you. First of all, I sincerely must thank you because while I was on hold, there was a terrific disco song during the 70s, so I didn't have to.
0: What was that song? What was Matt, tell us. What was the song?
2: MacArthur Park.
0: The disco version of MacArthur Park, There's a Vision of Hell. So go ahead, Michael.
1: Yeah, to think I danced that long on the floor. Okay, so two separate union stories. Many, many decades ago, I was invited to a lawn party with union people there, some regular guys and some, you know, officials in the union. And I was told, see the guy with the Yankees hat? Don't talk to him. See the one with the pink Lacoste shirt? Yeah, don't talk to him. And so on. There were about three people. And about a week later, hello, New York Post, so-and-so indicted for, so-and-so indicted for. Okay, one story. Then I knew a union attorney. He did the negotiations between manufacturing companies in about 12 different fields. And he had represented us, a lovely guy. And we tried calling him. No answer. Okay, maybe he's away. This is long before cell phones. Okay. Well, we couldn't get a hold of him, so we started calling hospitals. Nope. Never found him. He was like Judge Crater. Okay. Recently, I Googled his name, which I won't say, and Google said union attorney, presumed dead, never found. And then I said, oh, there's AI in, I use DuckDuckGo, I don't use Google, in DuckDuckGo. I said, let me give that a shot. The AI was so far superior, it listed 12 different unions that he did negotiations for, including one was the Linens Union. I said, boy, he's probably playing cards in cement with Jimmy Hoffa. Really sad, a lovely guy.
0: But my premise, Michael, do you agree with this? My premise is that if you don't want anything from them, they don't want anything to do with you. They don't want to deal with civilians. It messes things up. It's a pain in the neck. They don't want to lend us money. They don't want to play cards with us. They don't want anything to do with us. But if there is a union mob presence in a given neighborhood, that's a very safe neighborhood.
1: Well, I mean, of course.
0: Right?
1: Of course.
0: Because if their grandmother lives on that block, you are as safe as could be. Michael, thanks very much for calling The Other Side of Midnight with Walter Sterling at 800-848-9222. It's live on the radio at 10 minutes past the hour. Oh, my gosh, what's this? Is this a T.J. Levinsky special? Why, yes, Walter, it is. Let's see if you have a sore throat. Let me look.

0: That's enough of that. Too much, you're going to get too excited, sweaty. But there are certain songs that sound better on AM. That's one of them. Sounds better on AM. It was made for AM. It was made in, what, the 1890s? It was made for AM. Everything was processed for tiny little cheap Japanese speakers. And now things need to be processed for much, much tinier cheap Japanese speakers that fit in your ear. That's how everything's processed today. In the 70s, all the music had to be processed for giant speakers that sat on the floor of your TV room or your that 70s show rec room with woofers and tweeters. There are certain things that you go about in life pretending like you know what they are, and you don't say otherwise. The minute AI showed up, you sort of, yeah, well, I know about AI. Yeah, I use it. You have no idea. You have no freaking idea. Admit it. You have no idea. Super intelligence. You call it whatever you want. You don't know what it can do. And no one else does either, except for the robot on Star Trek. But you walked around in the 70s or 80s saying, yeah, my woofer or my tweeter. You had no idea what a woofer and tweeter is, and you still don't know what a woofer and a tweeter is. Just like all the parts of a car, you don't know what those parts are, and it's all right. I think it's important to admit, at some point, admission is the first step, and I think at some point you have to admit that you just don't know. Now, this Presley Gerber, let me back up a second here, because you have a life, you're busy, you're worried about having to do apple picking and pumpkin picking, you're thinking about these things, I know you are, and you haven't paid any attention to the Presley Gerber story. And I'm not going to waste a lot of time on it, but it needs to be discussed because it's terrifying. Presley Gerber, the son of Cindy Crawford and Randy Gerber. Well, the first trouble is how Randy, the dad, spells his name. R-A-N-D-E. What? Yeah, R-A-N-D-E, a show business spelling. But if it's R-A-N-D-E, I'll bet you that's the name on his birth certificate. If it's with an affection E, an affected E, that must be his name on his birth certificate, Randy Gerber. Now, what do we know about Randy Gerber? This is important. He owns nightclubs in L.A. He's a nightclub impresario, high-end nightclubs you and I could never get into unless we knew somebody like Craig Kitchen. That's the only way you're going to get into one of those. But he also started making his own vodka with his show business friends. It's a very strange thing. How does that work, by the way? The way it must work is they get white-labeled vodka, white-labeled coffee, whatever, and then put on their own labels, make a fancy name, advertise it, promote it. They have to buy a certain amount ahead of time. A big deal, right? That's the father. We never hear about him. They have two kids, Kyle, I don't know. I've never understood that. Kyle Crawford or Kyle Gerber, that's the girl, pretty, charming, actually a shockingly good actress. She was just in a series called The Shards. It's one you didn't see. You didn't see The Shards. You've been watching Pawn Stars and Storage Wars. But Presley, at the age of 15, he says he was recruited into modeling. He was happy until he was 15. He played water sports, swam competitively, ran competitively. He was a jock kid. And a ridiculously good-looking kid. Of course he was. He was Cindy Crawford's son. He was somehow or another thrown into the modeling industry, and he's very vague. In all of his videos and stuff, he's very vague about how he got into modeling.
1: I have lived under her shadow and control my whole life. Ever since I was born, the whole world expected me to become the next supermodel. I love surfing.
0: Really? Did we expect you to become the next supermodel?
1: 15 and signed with IMG. I was made to give up my favorite sport. She never asked what I wanted. She only wanted me to become a copy of herself. On the runway, no one remembers my name. People only praise how much I look like my mother, Cindy. Even when I started the Pepsi commercial myself, only Cindy and Elvis Presley's name names appeared on the posters. My modeling career never reached the same level as my sister Kaya's.
0: So you're a guy. Because you're a guy.
1: My misunderstood tattoo on my cheek. They cannot understand what there is to misunderstand about someone who was born with everything. Besides, I hate Hollywood. There are too many temptations in this industry. I can never tell whether people around me are genuine or just drawn to my family's fame.
0: They're not genuine.
1: I am surrounded by many friends. I often feel lonely. I have no idea what a stable, pure relationship feels like. Still, I haven't given up on life. I've been working hard to stay sober and slowly build a positive social circle. On the 19th, I will check into a rehab facility. I hope I can heal little by little.
0: What? What? He wondered if people were sincere in wanting to be his friend. No, he knew full well they weren't. He decided to get a tattoo on his cheek that said, misunderstood. That's right, it's spelled out in cursive, misunderstood, on his cheek. And he got a red Jesus cross on his neck. Not black, not gray, bright red. Plus many other random tattoos on his neck and on his face. Well, you're in trouble right there if you're getting random tattoos on your neck and on your face. But at the age of 15, temptations were thrown at him. Cocaine, alcohol. All he had to do was go to the basement of their mansion. Daddy's vodka was in the basement of the mansion. It wasn't thrown at him. It was right downstairs. The not taking responsibility is a key problem, a key challenge among addicts. He didn't have to drink. He didn't have to do drugs. And at some point, he could have said, Mom, I don't want to model. I want to go back to surfing. And for whatever reason, he didn't have the wherewithal to do that. Putting that aside, where was Dad? In none of the scenarios about how this kid got in so much trouble that he died in a rehab, got in so much trouble that he was addicted to everything. But where was his father? Where was the father to say, you know what, we're not doing this. This is not the right thing for him. All right, I'm Walter Sterling. Look at this. Listen, this is terrifying. Have you been scammed? Your car can be a spy. Now, here's a true story. Proves that your car can be a spy. A guy's car insurance jumped over 20%, went up 20%. No accidents, no tickets. So he started digging in to find out who reported him. It was his own car. Every time he braked hard, every fast merge, every late night taco run, his automaker logged it all, sold it to a data broker, and the broker sold it to his own insurance company. His car snitched on him. He requested his file, hundreds of pages. General Motors had just paid $12.7 million to settle with state attorneys over this exact thing. The lesson, data brokers aren't only selling your address anymore, they're selling your habits.

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3: This is John Catsimatidis. Is AI changing everything? Well, there are many, many opinions. In my opinion, AI, to me, all it is a super Google machine. Well, what does that mean? There is no artificial intelligence. It's only as good as the programmer. Intelligence? No. Searching more places to create that it looks like intelligence? Yes. Overrated at this point? Absolutely. But again, it will need some kind of regulation. When I grew up, the Encyclopedia Britannica was the Bible of the truth. The question is, what will be the Bible of the truth for AI? AI is only as good as the programmers and their personalities that create it. 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We have to win the AI game worldwide and beat every other country. That way, we keep America the greatest country in the world. I'm John Catsimatidis, and that's the Cat's Corner.
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11: 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KMOX, the voice of St. Louis. It's The Other Side of Midnight with Walter Sterling.

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11: People are pissed about this Sydney Sweeney ad.
12: Think you know sports? Prove it. Novik is just sports. So they wanted a show. Just sports.
11: Yep, that's exactly what it looks like. Sydney Sweeney posing nude in a campaign for Novig, a sports betting company. The video already has more than 48 million views and has led regular people and well-known athletes alike to speak out against the campaign, saying that she's inappropriately sexualizing women athletes. And this is not the first time Sweeney has lit the internet on fire with an ad. Remember the American Eagle jeans versus jeans debacle?
13: It was Sydney Sweeney has her jeans.
12: You see what I did there, right?
11: So the question is all of this uproar intentional?
14: I think the rage bait is part of the point. I think they know that people will get upset when she comes out naked and parading around with, you know, footballs over her breasts and things like that. I think that is part of the deal. I think she reportedly lost 200,000 Instagram followers, but she's also an equity partner in Novig. And so I think what she loses in, like, Instagram followers and perhaps respect, she is getting back in cash. The content that is, like, anti-Sydney Sweeney is still racking up, like, tens of millions of views. And, like, the rage bait is working. I think that, for better or worse, she's a very shrewd businesswoman, and she knows what works, and she knows what she's doing. Whether or not that is, you agree with, like, with it morally, she's not being taken advantage of, I don't think. I think
15: not taken advantage of. She owns the company.
14: She's doing when she's, like, laying naked with, like, a soccer ball on her feet or whatever. Like, she's doing this on purpose.
15: And she sat back and she said, all right, I own this company. I own a big piece of this company. What can I do to ensure its success? I'll take off my clothes. Brilliant. Excellent decision, Sydney Sweeney. The only people who are emotionally dug in to her ad campaigns where she's nude are men. Yay, because we're stupid. Really ugly women, because they're envious and angry the minute they wake up. Really beautiful women don't even notice the ads, could care less about the ads. I've mentioned this to my current wife. I've said, look at these ads. What do you think? She said, I don't care about her ads. I don't care about her. That's what most women say. I don't care about her. What do I care about? Guys go, yeah, yeah, hoo, hoo. And then ugly women, they hate it. They don't want to know about it. Well, but they have a whole different agenda. They also don't like pretty girls at work. Attractive women at work and attractive women on airplanes are the most discriminated against group in America. There are two groups of people who are discriminated against in the workplace, on airplanes, public transportation, many dynamics. Beautiful women. Most men have no idea how to talk to beautiful women. Here's a clue, gentlemen. Just talk. And women at work are jealous of beautiful women at work, will not help them. There's no such thing as girl power if one of the girls is really pretty. No, there's no girl power there. And I have seen it myself on airplanes. Get on a packed airplane, especially a business flight. If there's an attractive woman near you, just keep an eye on her. You will see the flight attendants, oh, gee, I forgot to stop at your seat. They live a life of, oh, gee, I forgot to stop at your seat. That's one group of people who are discriminated against. Really beautiful women. The other group are senior citizens, old people. Old people are discriminated against. Older women will tell you that the minute I got to a certain point in life, I became invisible. Became invisible. There's nothing, don't give me any nonsense about how hard it is for this minority or this minority or this minority to get a job. It's not true. The minority that has the hardest time getting a job are senior citizens. They have the hardest time getting a job. 90% of the time, they're being interviewed by somebody 10, 20, 30 years younger than they are. And somebody 30 years younger than you is not going to give you a job. There are a lot of specific reasons for it that are stupid, but they're social reasons. Imagine a company that is predominantly 30-year-olds. They're looking at a 55, 60-year-old to hire for a job, and they're thinking it through. They're going to tell different stories, different frame of mind, different rhythm, challenge to get along with other people at that company, all of which isn't true, but that's where it goes in the person who's hiring head. Two groups of people who are discriminated against and never admitted. Beautiful women. Other women don't want a beautiful woman at work. They just don't. And they're not going to help them out because they figure they got all the help they need. And people over, I don't know, 55, 60, depending on how you look, discriminated against. How do we integrate them with the 30-year-old workforce? Those are the two big groups. And they don't make any noise. They don't make any noise. They're not doing angry protests in front of the buildings. They don't have seniors matter, beautiful girls matter, none of that. But that's who's discriminated against. 800-848-9222, 800-848-9222 with Walter Sterling. It's 30 minutes past the hour. We have a lot to do. We're going to talk about this nonsense of Walmart with digital pricing, the giant wave that's coming across the world that's going to knock you out. Oh, and the guy came on before about sanitation. He drove a garbage truck. He was a demolition guy. Throughout the Northeast, there was a lot of rain last week. And what happened with the nor'easter was something I haven't seen in decades, which is massive flooding down the shore, Long Beach.

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5: 848-9222.
6: There's actually a lot of evidence showing that, especially groups that have been marginalized in the past,
7: right,
6: believe in conspiracy theory more.
7: Exactly.
6: And it's not because, you know, they have more belief or any sort of, because a lot of this,
5: yeah,
6: especially in the U.S., ties into African-American communities. But unfortunately, that also ties into the belief that African-American communities believe more in the supernatural. And, you know, and that's been wildly discredited. It's that they still are experiencing conspiracy, right? You know, they're still in the middle of these things. It's not just that these things happened in the past. So you can talk about something like the Tuskegee experiments, where a lot of African American
5: men were
6: experimented on for decades, and not treated for the condition that they had, and then passed it on to, there was a syphilis experiment, and then passed it on to their family, to their children. You know, there was this horrible, horrible thing that happened. That's a past event that certainly, you know, influences people right now.
5: Yeah, that was from 18, the Tuskegee experiment, 40-year untreated syphilis study. It ended in 1972, and it had resulted in drastic changes to standard research practices. 800-848-9222, 800-848-9222. There was this horrendous story in South Florida. Woman has four kids. She gets on a cruise, a carnival cruise, just saying, and goes away for a very long weekend. One of the fathers of these four kids, it says one of the fathers of these four kids, goes by the house and just kind of looks inside, because she had told the fathers that grandma was going to take care of the kids. Great grandma was going to take care of the kids. That sounds like it's going downhill right there. Great grandma is going to take care of the kids, right? He goes by the house, he looks, and he doesn't see grandma. And he knocks on the door, and there's no adult. There's a newborn. There's a toddler in there. Their age is about 3 to 7. Left alone for multiple days. No mom. She just went on a cruise. Her lawyer is saying this is all speculation. That isn't necessarily what was happening. It seems that when dad showed up to check on the kids, there was no adult there. It seems that that is what was happening, in my opinion. The judge was furious. It was a woman judge. She was furious. Who would do this? She kept yelling at this woman. Who would do this? And then it goes back to taking care of kids. And how much do you pay to take care of kids? Here's this this guy on Bravo, the guy who does the late night show on Bravo. He used to be head of their programming, and then he got smart and he figured out if he's on the air, he doesn't have to deal with all that stuff. So he adopted a kid. And Andy adopted a kid. And he pays $30 an hour for a babysitter. That's what he was paying. And many people were shocked. $30 an hour for a babysitter. What do you pay for a babysitter? What do you pay for child care? 800-848-9222. $30 an hour in New York City sounds just about right. It's not like when you were a kid, where it's 50 cents an hour and cookies and dinner. No, no, no. This is a whole different industry. When we had our first child, we lived in Manhattan then. I don't live there now, but I did then. This will sound insane if you've never lived in New York City. Trust me, a nanny is not a luxury option in New York City, because at no time in New York City can you open the door of your house, open the door of your apartment, and say, go play. You cannot say to your kid, go play in New York City. That child must be with a grown-up until they're at least 14, 15. I know parents that didn't let them cross Second Avenue until they were 17 or 18. You have to have a babysitter. It sounds elitist to say, you know, we had to get a nanny.

0: call it whatever you want. We had to have a full-time babysitter to be able to leave the house. You couldn't leave the kid in there alone. You couldn't let them say, go out and play. Even if you were lucky enough to have a backyard or across the street from a park, you could not let the kid go outside in New York City. So now here's Andy Cohn, and he's paying $30 an hour for a babysitter, which is about right. And then you start to wonder, what do nannies cost? What does it cost to get a nanny? Let me suggest to you that if you're in New York City, to get a nanny, it's going to cost you $1,000 a week. But it's not a luxury option. To your relatives in Maine and Ohio, they're like, you're paying what? Oh, my God. You can't be. That can't be true. Ernest, welcome to The Other Side of Midnight with Walter Sterling, 800-848-9222. Hello, Ernest.
1: Hey, good morning. Good morning. Speaking of cement mixers and garbage trucks. I remember years ago when I was younger, during the Christmas season, the garbage trucks would be painted with Christmas murals.
0: Yes, very beautiful, yes.
1: Beautiful. I mean, the paint jobs on those trucks were big money. That's big money. They had Santa Claus and Rudolph, and they were done immaculate. The themes were like Tinkerbell and Cinderella. I mean, it was absolutely breathtaking artwork.
0: You're right. You know what else is pristine painted, just always perfect, not a chip of paint anywhere? In New York City, any indoor parking garage. You look around the parking garages indoors and like, whoa, this is pristine. It's like they paint it over every 2 weeks. And you know what? I'll bet you they do paint it over every 2 weeks.
1: I wouldn't doubt it. Another topic you're talking about, the maintenance of the subways and sewers.
0: Yeah.
1: You know, I was working in Manhattan sealing the tunnels in the subways to prevent the water from going through the cracks.
0: Right.
1: They shut us down because they said the money had to be allocated for other reasons. So they are lackadaisical and the maintenance of the subways and mismanagement of the funds for woke issues.
0: That's a really good point. I only thought about draining the drains, clearing out the drains. It didn't occur to me that, of course, those subways are all underground. There would be places where water could naturally seep in. Water seeks the easiest route, and those spots have to be patched up. And you're telling me they told you to stop patching them up?
1: That's correct.
0: That's amazingly stupid.
1: Well, they said the money had to be allocated for other things.
0: Oh, I'm sure it was for very other important things. Hey, you're a good friend. Thanks for calling. 800-848-9222. 800-848-9222. The challenge with the New York City subways and maintaining them, and this is really weird, different subway stations are under the control of different entities. Some of them are controlled by the state of New York. Some of them are controlled by the city of New York. Different sets of unions, different budgets. There's no united way to fix the subways. They have not fixed all of these political issues with the subways. And therefore, nothing gets done. And they have the money. Oh, my God. Please, I love it when we hear, oh, the MTA needs more money. They don't need another freaking dime. Denise in Michigan, welcome to The Other Side of Midnight. Hi, Denise.
2: Hi, how are you?
0: You're on the air. Hi.
2: Hi. Well, I couldn't sleep tonight, and I have to be just tuning in, you know, flipping my radio station, you know, and just listening to what's out there. And I ran across your station tonight. And
0: which station are you listening on in Michigan? Which station are you listening on?
2: I really don't know what it is. It's kind of dark, and I can't see my radio dial.
0: That's all right. I suspect it's Talk 910 out of Detroit.
2: Probably.
0: Yeah.
2: Probably.
0: How can we help you tonight?
2: Well, I want to talk about discrimination. I'm a 60-year-old, and I'm white, and
0: then you don't have a job.
2: You're right, I don't. I have a skill. I'm a dental assistant.
0: Right.
2: Okay.
0: That's a real skill.
2: And I worked, you know, for different doctors over the years. I've been in the field 13, 14 years, and I started at the age of 43. But there's a rule they have in dentistry that you really want to be out of the field by the time you're 50 years old, because once you get about 50 years old,

0: you don't want to be in dental no more.
1: Why? Why?
0: Because they want younger girls. They want their young looks, their beautiful smiles. They don't want somebody that's, you know, really experienced, as old as I am, that, you know, looks a little older. They don't want that. And it's all about how you look and your smile. It's all about your teeth. Well, your teeth are really long. You know, everybody's got this image about perfect teeth. You know, everybody's teeth wants to look like the stars, which is not reality. And but that's what they want. And then they expect you, if you're real young, then they expect you to have 5 to 7 years work experience on you on top of it, is what they expect, which is not reality. So by that time, you're pushing 25 years old or so by that time, or closer to 30.
1: Do you want a job as a dental hygienist? Do you want a job?
0: I'd almost have to go back to college, and I'm 60 years old, and then I got to go back to college, and I got to take student loans. And the time you repay your student loans, I'll be giving up my Social Security check just to pay that back, so it's not worth it. You see what I'm saying?
1: Yes, I see what you're saying. Yes.
0: Yeah, and doing hygiene, I got a friend of mine. She's been a hygienist. She's 55. She's been a hygienist for 25 years. Back problems, neck problems, which is typical in dentistry. And you get stenosis in the neck. You get problems with your hands, your wrists, and your stuff. And our carrying lights will ruin your eyes. It's kind of like a welder. And, you know, it's just, and once you get so old, you want to be out of dental. And I lost my job at the age of 57. And
1: all right, now, let's talk about that for a second. When you lost that job, what did they say to you?
0: What did they say to me? They said, we want to pull you into the consultation office. And she says, my office manager sat down with me that day. And back in October 21st of 2023, she says, not you. You did nothing wrong. But, you know, the doctor has made his decision. He doesn't need 4 assistants. He only needs 3. That was it.
1: But you would like a job. And you would like a dentist to pay for your further education, right?
0: Well, I would if I could find, you know, if I could find one that you get hired underneath, yes. But in Michigan, when you get so old in the state of Michigan, you want to get out of dentistry by the time you're 50. You just do. I was 57 when I lost my job. 57. I was almost 60 years old. Yeah.
1: But here's the thing, Denise. You sound sane. And you don't sound bitter. You sound like you'd be a good employee. You sound like you'd be a good employee. You sound like you know enough that you could hit the ground running. You'd be willing to go back to school. Therefore, here's what I'm going to suggest, Denise. I want you to hold on. I want you to give your number to Peter. And then I'll bet you tonight before 5 a.m., a dentist practice will call in and will connect you with that dentist practice who will be honored to hire you, Denise. How do you feel about that?
0: Where is this at? New York or where? I'm in Michigan.
1: Yes, and I'm on the air in Michigan, apparently.
0: Oh, really?
1: Well, that's how you found me.
0: Really? That's... I thought I was talking straight to New York.
1: We're on in Chicago, St. Louis, Detroit, Pittsburgh, Philadelphia, New York. It's a national radio show, and that's how you heard us. Hold on. Let Pete get your number. I wouldn't be surprised if within the day a smart dentist office is going to call in and say, we'd love to talk to her. Let's talk to Denise. And then we get a great story. Thanks, Denise. Hold on. Pete's going to grab you in the right way. 800-848-9222. It's 45 minutes past the hour. We were sharing with Denise a few moments ago that I believe there are two groups of people who are profoundly discriminated against in the workplace, and no one discusses it, and there aren't angry protests, and there aren't pickets on the front lawn. They're beautiful women who I know are discriminated against in the workplace by other women, and senior citizens. They're discriminated against, as Denise just said. Gee, who would have thought a dental hygienist could not be beyond a certain age? That just wouldn't be. I would have never occurred to me that would be one group. And on an airplane, beautiful women passengers are ignored. Flight attendants skip over them. Oh, I didn't realize you were sitting there. Were you in the bathroom when I went by your seat before? No, I've been right here. I'm sorry I didn't see you. What would you like to drink? Oh, Diet Coke, we're out of Diet Coke, sorry. And they're hiding the Diet Cokes from the beautiful girl. I have seen this, not 25 years ago, months ago. And then if you're up for a job, and it's a business with a lot of 30-year-olds or a lot of 20-year-olds, and you're 50 or 60, it's much tougher. Odds of you getting a job are not good. The only way you're going to get a job in a corporate situation 90% of the time is if you're being interviewed by somebody your age or older. Then they don't see your age. Otherwise, they do. It's real age discrimination. Where are the angry women about this? Not about people from the Middle East. Not about Muslims. Where are the angry American women about the discrimination against beautiful women in the workplace, in the service industry, and about senior citizens? Never seen one protest, not one complaint, not one angry editorial. Have you? Both of those represent a much larger group than people who ran over our border. 800-848-9222. Walter Sterling and you on the other side of midnight from the Red Apple Audio Networks.
2: 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And now, it's Unpacking Travel. Here's Yana Derulis.
3: Part of Virginia's historic triangle alongside Williamsburg, Jamestown, was the first permanent English settlement in 1607. And Yorktown was the site of the last major battle of the Revolution in 1781. You can trace the full arc of American history in a single day. Colonial Williamsburg turns 100 in 2026, with special programming including declaration readings and sessions with costumed interpreters playing Thomas Jefferson.
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16: The people of Walmart on the other side of midnight.
17: Standing outside the strip club, especially if you're going in and out the door, a lot of times there's bad people that look for people walking in because they know got a lot of money on them. This happened in Astoria, Queens, New York City. Yeah, at the Riviera Gentlemen's Club on Steinway Street. It was right before 3:40 in the morning. Hector Figueroa was approached by a person, and he wanted his money and wanted his jewelry, and apparently Hector fought back, and got shot and killed. That's not good whatsoever. Remember our rule right here on the other side of midnight. After midnight at the strip club, not that good. You should just be listening to Walter Sterling. That's the secret. The suspect apparently fled westbound on 35th in a white Mercedes-Benz SUV. He had been wearing a green Nike Tech sweatshirt. Yeah, that's good. It's not more bad news for Nike, which has been, as you know, getting on just absolutely shady. Samo opened a business near the Riviera Gentlemen's Club because he said, hey, this is a nice neighborhood. Classy people are here. And because of that, he now feels like he's worried. He's big time worried. Anna Perdomo has been working at that gentleman's club for 30 years. And she says it's the first time you hear a shooting and they die. Yeah, it's not good. Not good for the neighborhood. No word on whether the criminal stole that Mercedes SUV or that was his own vehicle. They believe it's a man. And again, I'm not a biologist. I don't necessarily know every time if it's a man or a woman, no matter what they say. Even if the person has the right equipment, that's what I hear, is that it could be a wonderful lady or a wonderful gentleman. It could be dependent no matter what's going on below the belt. We live in a kind of confusing times. Your gentlemen's clubs are made to bring men joy. And of course, whenever you have money and sometimes too much alcohol and maybe too many drugs and stuff like that, which occasionally will happen at a gentleman's club, but it'll happen anywhere, nicest neighborhoods to the poorest enclaves. Yeah, a lot of times drugs and booze and testosterone, they get in the way of a lot of things. Be careful. When you leave that gentleman's club, the other thing you can do if you're there at 3:40 in the morning, they have, inside that club, they have bouncers. And you can ask a wonderful bouncer, can you walk me to my vehicle? And they will, gladly, with a smile on their face. Especially if you hand them a 20. They'll just walk you right to your car, make sure you get out there and go back. If you have a bodyguard with you, very much likely, a potential thief is not going to pull a gun on you, generally speaking. From the Champagne Room, with safety tips, I'm Vilo Huol. Strippers on the Loose, Walter Sterling, the other side of midnight, Red Apple Audio Network.
16: Midnight Misfits. Walter Sterling, the other side of midnight.
1: I think everybody's shocked that George is with us tonight. George, welcome to the other side of midnight. Hello, George.
18: Yeah, how are you, Walter?
1: I'm excited to speak to you. I'm excited to speak to you.
18: Yeah, well, thank you.
1: You're welcome.
18: The guys who are going up and down in the sewers in the city.
1: Yes.
18: And all the stuff.
1: Do you know these? Are these your friends?
18: I know exactly what it's about.
1: What is it?
18: Because I was informed. They're Venezuelan gangs. They're very clever thieves. They're going down scouting. If you look at the area of Manhattan, you know Manhattan very well. But that whole area where they're coming out of, there's Macy's. There used to be Lord & Taylor's, not there anymore. There's Saks. There's Tiffany's. There's Bergdorf Goodman's. They're scouting how to get into stores. The stuff about looking for coins is their cover story. It's all bull.
1: It's a terrible story. It's a lousy story. Why would you look for coins in the sewer?
18: It's not true. They're not. That's their cover story. They're looking, and right now I can tell you for a fact the detectives from Midtown North and Midtown South are together with some of the department store security, and they're going, to warn them, but they're also looking at their employment records, their recent employment records for the last year. For inside people to guide these people or even not tell them how to get into the stores. So the stuff that you see in the paper is total bull. Now, out in Queens where they're doing it, there's a lot of banks. Like, people used to try to break through walls to go into vaults. I don't know what's going on in Brooklyn. I don't know what's around there. But the stuff that they're looking for coins is poppycock. And looking for jewelry. They're thieves, and they'll all be caught. And, the papers go with these stories, and it's not true. Mike, that's all I wanted to tell you. But there's something else I wanted to tell you about, beautiful woman. I used to work at the Brasserie. I'm sure you know it.
1: I do know it when I had money. Yes, go ahead.
18: Okay. I was in the night. I worked the night shift. That's how I got used to staying up all night.

0: And a lot after midnight, it used to be open 24 hours a day.
1: Right,
0: and
1: that's
0: people,
1: right.
0: All the celebrities used to come down there.
1: Yes.
0: I'm telling you different things. You talk about like Brittany Sweeney, this beautiful young girl.
1: Yes.
0: But in those days, a lot of celebrities, after midnight, people would get out of the theater. I used to see Onassis, Jackie Kennedy, a lot of people, Mark Goodson and Bill Todman. I think they had offices in the building. Well, the whole celebrity crew used to go down there. But there was one woman, you know, everybody wanted to be seen. If you remember the place, there was the stairway going downstairs to it. I'm sure you remember it.
1: Oh, yeah, yeah, yeah.
0: And you see everybody. And the one, right. The one lady, and I saw a lot of beautiful women, the one that really would knock out the whole room. And she wasn't classically beautiful, pretty. It was Sophia Loren when she would come in with Carlo Ponti.
1: Right.
0: She was something about her that she was elegant and
1: stunning.
0: And
1: she was stunning. She was stunning.
0: Right.
1: Right.
0: But she wasn't like pretty like in the sense of this young lady, Sweeney. Also, and a lot of people, the legend in New York, that people would be in there like 1, 2 in the morning after the theater and whatever they were doing after the bars would close. And there was an urban legend that their onion soup used to sober you up. And I still have the recipe for it, but New York was a wonderful place. I'm an old guy now, and I just remember when New York was just a great place. And there's a lot of thieves and scallywags, but the papers, I don't know, they go with these stories that they're looking for coins.
1: It's the stupidest story, and the cops must have asked them to place that story.
0: I shouldn't be saying this because my friends in law enforcement will probably be mad at me.
1: No,
0: but,
1: they'll be.
0: I don't know.
1: Listen, I'm not mad at you because I love this story. I love to hear about places like the Brasserie and the celebration of nighttime and the celebration of a 24-hour life. That's why I do this show, George. Thank you for being on the other side of midnight. 800-848-9222. 800-848-9222. There's nothing greater to me than being part of a big city, St. Louis, Chicago, Philadelphia, New York. All night. It's the best time of day. This is the great shift. 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
3: ABC News, I'm Dave Packer. Tech leaders meeting with President Trump Tuesday discussing AI amid warnings to slow down development before it poses a serious threat to humanity. After the meeting, the president claiming AI companies will be responsible for self-policing.
4: I believe they're going to be used for the good, and when they're not, we're going to be able to nab them. But there's going to be a tremendous self-policing aspect.
3: New York Governor Kathy Hochul is calling for an independent review of Cornell University's response to allegations of a sexual assault involving a former student. The move comes as prosecutors reopen their investigation into the alleged 2024 incident at a fraternity house. The Pentagon is planning to cut one-fifth of its positions for generals and admirals. Defense Secretary Pete Hegseth is expected to announce the move Wednesday. Tens of thousands of current and former FBI agents and employees have been given an urgent warning following a massive hack targeting the FBI's employment website. This is ABC News. Dolly Parton may be gone, but her coffee lives on.
5: Dolly Parton said she got the idea for her Cup of Ambition coffee line when she visited her Dolly-inspired truck stop back in June. The coffee debuted there, but now it's available nationwide on Amazon, Walmart, and TikTok and Instagram shops, with some of the proceeds going toward Dolly's Imagination Library. Earlier this summer, Dolly Parton filmed three commercials for the brand, one of which is out now posthumously. Parton died last month at the age of 80. Sherry Preston, ABC News.
3: Expected Wednesday morning, Tennessee will execute 50-year-old Christina Pike, the sole woman on the state's death row. It will be the first time a woman is executed in the state in more than 200 years after Tennessee's governor and the Supreme Court declined to intervene. The U.S. military expected to complete the total withdrawal of troops from Iraq later Wednesday. That's ending a 12-year presence prompted by the war against ISIS, the withdrawal negotiated by the Biden administration in 2024. Dave Packer, ABC News.
6: KMOX News, I'm Michael Calhoun. It is a big day for Boeing St. Louis. The Navy is going with Boeing to build its next carrier fighter, the FAXX, beating out Northrop Grumman. The development deal tops $20 billion. The stealth jet

0: will take over for the St. Louis-built Super Hornet in the 2030s. Senator Eric Schmidt says the win on top of the Air Force F-47 contract cements St. Louis as Fighterland USA. Boeing's defense boss Steve Parker says building both jets side by side was the plan all along, and the company says the secure plant it's putting up by Lambert will be the country's largest. Congressman Wesley Bell expects high-paying jobs for area workers and says he'll keep pushing for the wages and the protections they deserve. The city of St. Louis is looking to rein in smoke shops.
1: The bill would require public and city input before new smoke shops could open in St. Louis. Alderman Tom Oldenburg says currently without the conditional use permit, it is hard to revoke occupancy permits for these shops.
2: Right now, under general retail, it's very hard. There has to be ongoing evidence and ongoing complaints that are evaluated.
1: The bill already has strong support from the Board of Aldermen, with seven additional co-sponsors joining Oldenburg in backing this bill. Sean Malone, KMOX News.
0: Missouri drivers have a higher than normal chance of hitting an animal with their car.
3: New State Farm data shows you've got a 1 in 97 chance, and it's more likely to happen between October and December. 95% of those crashes involve deer, and 75% happen in a rural area. So what are you supposed to do if you're driving and you see a deer enter the road? This study by State Farm says to brake firmly, but stay in your lane instead of swerving. If you do hit it, move to a safe location and don't go near the animal. Beth Coughlin, KMOX News.
0: Well, the St. Louis Zoo is still fully accredited by the Association of Zoos and Aquariums through 2030. Just down the road, the Indianapolis Zoo has officially lost its accreditation. The AZA denied Indianapolis its renewal because of what it called longstanding internal management issues, specifically citing a lack of communication and collaboration across departments. Officials emphasized the decision is strictly about workplace culture and is not related to animal care. The Indianapolis Zoo is staying open to the public while management works to fix those internal issues and regain their status. For the first time ever, the Rugby World Cup will be held in the United States in 2031. St. Louis is bidding on being one of the locations, as we've told you. What does St. Louis have going for it?
4: Our location. We always like to stress accessibility, right? And so we're in the middle of the country, easy to get to domestically. But with this event being a truly a global event internationally and having those additional flights, is really the timing could not have worked out better with the increase in international flights.
0: Rod Walkler with the St. Louis Sports Commission says we should know for sure by February if St. Louis will host games. Overnight 68, some showers Wednesday, high 89 degrees, warmest day of the week. I'm Michael Calhoun, KMOX News.
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UFOs, metaphysics, Bigfoot, all the things that are mysteries. Let me repeat that. All of the things that are mysteries and conspiracies. Dave Scott, this is the beginning of the conspiracy and mystery hour. It'll be nonstop mysteries and conspiracies. Dave Scott, The Other Side of Midnight, that's the name of your website. 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

0: really good website. You know, it's a really good website you've built, and he has a shop there, and you can buy amazing, like, these big drinking mugs. What do they call those? Those tumblers, those coolers?
1: Yeah, tumbler, I think.
0: Yeah, and they're impressive. They're well done. I have what I love it. And there's, of course, a T-shirt, multiple colors, every conceivable size, with a picture of what happened to me when I was abducted by a UFO. They actually got photographic evidence of me being captured by a UFO. 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Dave, welcome to the show.
1: It is always a pleasure to be on with you, the Midnight Misfits. Thank you very much for having me on again.
0: What news have you, sir?
1: Well, there isn't a lot of news in the UFO world, but we do have an important anniversary.
0: Hello.
1: I apologize. My fat cheek hit my mute button. I apologize.
0: Listen, as long as it still works and the phone didn't die or you didn't get disconnected or you didn't pay your bill, as long as you're right there.
1: I'm right here. Right. You know, I'm like a chipmunk, man. I'm just storing food in my cheeks right now for winter.
0: Fabulous.
1: Yes. But one of the big UFO anniversaries is coming up here in just a few days' time. Everybody has heard about Roswell happening in 1947. 20 years later, a giant UFO story happened in Shag Harbor, Nova Scotia. And it also involved the United States Navy. It involved the Canadian military, the Royal Canadian Mounted Police. And there were about 800 witnesses to this UFO encounter. So back on October 4th of 67, it was, I believe, a weekend night. Most people were just kind of lounging around. The teenagers were out by the beach having their bonfires that they do as kids back then. Adults were out driving around because it was a beautiful night. But as things got a little bit later, it was first reported that an Air Canada flight back on that day, flight number 305, had witnessed something strange on its left side as it was flying. The captain actually reported an object that seemed to be tracking along with the airliner as it was heading towards Nova Scotia. Now, this was reported to the officials, and they were keeping track on it. There's no word of whether or not it was actually on radar, but it almost seemed to have a little bit of an explosion and a blue cloud that surrounded it. Not the Air Canada flight, this object, whatever it was. Then as the night started to go from dusk to night, this is where people in the area actually seen something flash in the sky looking like a meteor, a giant meteor, and crash into Shag Harbor. Now, this immediately alerted the Royal Canadian Navy as well as the United States Navy off the coast of Maine, and they quickly brought ships there because what was first thought, Walter, is that an airliner or some civilian aircraft had gone down, and they wanted to make sure that they could get boats in the water in that area just in case there was survivors. But none of the air traffic controllers from Boston right up to Montreal and all the way to Newfoundland had any aircraft go missing. This is where things started to get strange because many people were looking at this craft as it happened. And they said it really didn't look like a meteor. It looked very big. It looked shiny. It seemed to be, you know, it didn't have the fireball coming off of it like an explosion, but it seemed to look very strange. They called the RCMP. They called local radio stations trying to figure out what this was. When the Navy got there, this is where the conspiracy starts. Because it is alleged, Walter, that because this happened at night, during the daytime, they actually sent divers into the water where this happened. Now, I've never got full proof on this, but secondhand information that I have received on this report is when the Canadian divers went down, they saw some sort of being working on the craft. and there was another craft that had pulled up to it in the water, almost like it was like the repair ship that was helping repair this ship. When the divers came up, they allegedly told Navy officials what they had seen. And then, obviously, nightfall came again. They went back into the water the next day, and both craft were now gone, disappeared. They never took off into the sky, and we hear a lot of these UFOs now traveling in the water, and they think that's how they left. Now, here's one of the mysteries that I have about this. There has never been an official dive team go in there looking for debris.
0: Never?
1: We've sent not that we know of.
0: Wow.
1: We're not sure if the U.S. Navy or the Canadian Navy sent their divers into the water looking for it. And I don't know really how long the divers could actually last in that area, because when it comes to October, the winds start picking up, the waves start getting better. Never mind the fact that the area has an extremely powerful current that could swipe you away right into the depths of the ocean, you know, before you even know it. But yes, on October 4th, it'll be the 59th anniversary of the Shag Harbor UFO incident.
0: And there's been no clues ever since then. No one's seen it. Did anyone take any pictures, any video, any film?
1: Well, if there is, I mean, there's photos of the area, but nobody seemed to get a photo of this thing going down. I mean, don't forget, back then, not many people carried cameras with them. Could there have been a photo? Sure. I've never seen one. And, you know, even the people who I have talked to who live in the area, who help run the Shag Harbor UFO conference every year, they have never produced any type of photos. But this is really an eyewitness account. And the best part about it is you have two countries involved, hundreds of witnesses who saw it. Yes, every year, you know, that goes by, we lose more witnesses to death. But there is plenty of information. The Canadian government really hasn't given up anything. It's Canada's raw as well. And I really believe that this is a story that needs to go more in depth.
0: Bill, in upstate New York, you want to talk about aliens with Dave Scott? Is that the deal here, Bill?
2: Yes, Walter. I talked to you a little while ago about the anti-gravity and how they got to the moon and stuff, the spacecraft, you know.
0: Yes, Bill. Dave Scott's an expert on this. Go ahead.
2: My father graduated at Carl Sagan, so he was best friends with him in Columbia. Shag Harbor. You can see from the shore, the Canadians had strapped that up in metal so this craft couldn't get out of there.
0: They captured the craft and kept it? Is that what you're saying?
2: It's strapped up there. Yeah, it's strapped in the ocean. It's about a mile off the shore.
0: Is that true, Dave Scott?
1: I have never heard that, but that's an interesting theory.
2: I saw the metal.
0: What did it look like? Bill, what did it look like in detail? What did it look like?
2: I couldn't really see it except for the metal, like circular frame holding the craft in.
0: Were you scared? Were you scared, Bill?
2: No.
0: Good.
2: Because my father's talked about Area 51. He was in aerospace at NASA about the one alien that lived in Area 51.
0: What do you know about the one alien that lived in Area 51?
2: That's what I'm talking. Well,
0: what do you know about it?
2: We got a lot of technology
0: from one alien.
2: Yeah, basically a lot for the moonshot and stuff. Yeah.
0: Thank you for calling, Bill. 800-848-9222. 800-848-9222. So this is the anniversary of your Roswell.
1: Yes.
0: And in your opinion, what was it? This is your opinion, but you're an expert. I want to know what you think it was.
1: I think it was a UFO craft. I really do. And here's the interesting part. Many of these craft, I was told by an insider one time, you know, everybody keeps pointing to these areas where these craft seem to come in. And this United States intelligence person actually told me that you have to watch the province of Manitoba.

0: Manitoba. The craft flew across the Great Lakes from Manitoba, and it eventually crashed in Nova Scotia. That's almost 1,800 miles before it actually crashed. So I think that because if we could ever get information or confirmation that a dive crew actually saw something underwater, that would blow this story wide open. Whether or not those divers are still alive, I mean, we're 59 years ahead. I don't know if they're still alive. I don't know if there was American naval divers involved. We do, the alleged story that I heard did have only Canadian divers that went in. But if we could get some sort of FOIA request on that to find out if the divers actually went in, that would blow this story open.
1: Who would know if the divers actually went in?
0: I learned that from a couple of the historians that have checked into this case and interviewed eyewitnesses. A lot of times what happens in these type of situations is you will get military people and police officers who will talk off the record. You could use my stuff, but you didn't get it from me. You know, that's, you know, the unfortunate part of journalism. Nobody likes to hear the word sources when it comes to this, but I think a lot of people were actually quite shocked and they just wanted to cover it up.
1: Got it. Well, congratulations on your anniversary of your Roswell. Do you have any other news for us, Dave Scott, my expert on all things metaphysical?
0: It is, you know, we seem to be in a lull, and this always happens right before October 1st when we get into Halloween time, where people start looking into the paranormal, start sharing their paranormal stories, because we call it, in my business, we call it, it's spooky time now. And here's just my little insight on the paranormal at this time of year. Most people who, you know, have an interest in things, they go bump in the night. This is where they'll bring out their Ouija boards. This is where they'll bring out their tarot cards, trying to gain some sort of communication with spirits on the other side. Be careful what you wish for. Don't open up a Ouija board without closing it and saying goodbye, because you never know who you're talking to, what you're talking to, and the last thing you want is that spirit to roam free in your house, causing havoc, making forks disappear, making knives go throwing across the wall, pushing chairs. The next thing you know, you got poltergeist activity happening. So it is that time where a lot of people start acting a little spooky because it's Halloween right around the corner, but don't be silly about it.
1: Dave Scott with practical advice on dealing with a Ouija board, especially at this time of year. Dave Scott, Spaced Out Radio and spacedoutradio.com. Thank you so much for being on the other side of midnight with Walter Sterling. 800-848-9222. Coming up, you and I are going to explore the paranormal quite a bit. We're going to enter the world of high strangeness. We're going to deal with cosmic triggers, theory and practice, plus Salus of the Wake. We're going to talk about Bigfoot, UFO being reported, cosmic trigger. We've got Matt Vaughn coming up in just seconds from the other side of midnight on the Red Apple Audio Networks.
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2: 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KMOX, the voice of St. Louis. It's The Other Side of Midnight with Walter Sterling.

0: right, ladies and gentlemen, Walter Sterling and you, it's a live radio show. It's what all night radio is meant to be. Mysteries, conspiracies. You and I are about to talk to a man who for 30 years has been exploring these very subjects. His name is Matt Vaughn. He has put together a practice that focuses on high strangeness, which is a study of the paranormal field where two or more phenomena intersect, such as Bigfoot and a UFO being reported in the same location. High strangeness. He explores the theory and practices behind high strangeness, offering a history on the subject as well as analysis of where, why, and how these events occur. Welcome, Matt Vaughn. This is a remarkable man. He's been practicing psychotherapy for 15 years, working with clients from around the world. He has real degrees from universities you've actually heard of, and he's been researching the paranormal for 35 years. Matt Vaughn, does researching the paranormal for 35 years make you crazy?
1: I plead the fifth, Walter. I plead the fifth. I know my rights.
0: In your explorations of the paranormal, was there one moment, was there one thing you discovered where you went, okay, this is the strangest phenomena imaginable. This one scares me.
1: Oh, well, I'm scared of a lot of things, but the thing that really made me feel like things are getting really strange is when you stumble upon psychic Bigfoot.
0: What's that?
1: Well, it's, I'm sure you've had a lot of Bigfoot people on over the years, but
0: no,
1: the
0: Matt, no, I haven't. Yeah. I've had exactly one Bigfoot person on, and you're the first one to say there may be an intersection between Bigfoot and UFOs. You're the first one. I don't do that kind of show. You're a very special guest.
1: Oh, well, that's awesome. It's great. I'm breaking news for you. Yeah, so there is one area of Bigfoot research that is pretty controversial in the mainstream Bigfoot world, and the idea is that Bigfoot is psychic and more akin to a fairy creature such as gnomes or elves, that sort of thing, and communicates with people via telepathy and portals, in and out of portals, and that is why we have not found Bigfoot as of yet.
0: Where do you think Bigfoot comes from? You think he's going in and out of portals? That's why we haven't spotted him. Where do you think he comes from? And might as well ask, do you think it's true?
1: Man, I do, you know, and it would, and that was one of the surprising things researching the book. You know, in the book, I just sort of follow the rabbit hole where it leads me, and psychic Bigfoot started coming up, and you know, I do believe it is psychic. If you gunned ahead, I'll have to say I do believe that. Where I believe it's coming from, I would just be guessing. I can tell you some of the research. Some of the research that I've uncovered claims it's coming. They're coming from another planet, and this is not their home planet. And I believe they are sort of warming us up for UFO disclosure, that they are a sort of intermediary species that is sort of warming us up for the big reveal and our integration into the galactic family, so to say, Walter.
0: All right, this is Matt Vaughn. You and I are talking to Matt Vaughn. He has been exploring the psychic phenomena for 30 years, and for the past 15 years been working with clients from all over the world. He studies a phenomenon known as high strangeness, which is a subject of the paranormal field where two or more phenomena intersect, like Bigfoot and UFO. Please give us some more examples, Matt Vaughn, but first, that terrific accent you have, where did you grow up?
1: I am from Western North Carolina.
0: Western North Carolina. Have you been to a Buc-ee's?
1: No, it's not in my neck of the woods.
0: It is.
1: Not in my particular neck of the woods.
0: Well, your homework is you need to go to a Buc-ee's. It will change your life. All this stuff you've been studying, if this hasn't changed your life, visiting a Buc-ee's will.
1: Well, it's funny you say that, Walter, because rest stops are featured in my novel that I have just completed, and it is the fictional version of my nonfiction book. And rest stops are where all the high strangeness occurs. So you are.
0: Well, let's get back to your nonfiction book. Give me some more examples of that intersection between high strange events.
1: Oh man, what is another one? Another big one. Oh, of course, a big one is. Have you seen the television show Stranger Things?
0: I know about the show, but most people haven't seen it. So back up, Matt, and tell us what the show's about.
1: Stranger Things is about an intersection of governments researching the paranormal. So you have terrestrial powers intersecting with the paranormal, and to me that is high strangeness. And Stranger Things, if you want to know about high strangeness, is the perfect example of the subject, the field, and the show was actually based on a supposedly real situation, a real case called the Montauk Project. So the original name of the show was the Montauk Project because those boys who came up with the show are really into the paranormal. So that's the perfect other example.
0: What's the show about?
1: It is about, spoiler alert, it's about a secret governmental program to create sort of child psychic spies who have paranormal abilities. And one of the girls, the main character, 11, she breaks free from the governmental research facility, and they try to hunt her down, and she ends up saving the world.
0: Now, share with us some examples in your research. You've done a lot. You've years and years and years of research here. Please give me some examples of things that struck you as, oh, my gosh, this is amazing.
1: Well, one thing is synchronicity, and synchronicity is sort of like the medium with which high strangeness reveals itself, and synchronicity is meaningful coincidences. So one of the interesting things in this research is when the things you're researching show up in your life. For example, speaking of where I'm from, my family's friend invented cold fusion. His name is Stanley Pons, and my father and his sister went to high school with Stanley Pons. So another aspect of high strangeness is exotic technology that has perhaps been suppressed by governments and militaries around the world.
0: What does that mean?
1: Well, it means that there is a energy source that could solve all of our fossil fuel problems, that you could get a device that would give you unlimited energy and unlimited that was essentially free and had no pollution, and you wouldn't have to pay a huge company to get energy to power your home, to get electricity. And so this is a big aspect of, you've probably heard of Nikola Tesla. So he was into exotic free energy systems. But one of our family friends invented cold fusion in 1989. It's a very known case. But recently in the Epstein files, it came out that Jeffrey Epstein claims he is the one who suppressed the research of Stanley Pons.
0: And why did he suppress it?
1: Because it would complete

0: 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Another checkered flag for the books. 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
2: I mean, 100,000,000%. I mean, I would imagine there's been so many free energy devices suppressed over the years. And if you check out Dr. Stephen Greer's
3: No, hold, stop.
2: Okay.
3: We're not here to give a listener homework. We're not going to check anything out. No, we're not going to check. You're the expert. This isn't a news show. Your opinion is what matters. Your opinion is what matters. That's what we're here for, because, Matt, you've been studying this for decades, and I don't need any homework. I got three daughters. So
2: all right,
3: what
2: that's
3: do you
2: fair.
3: Think?
2: Yeah, 100% there's free energy, Walter. I mean, the research indicates it. I don't think it's even a question.
3: What research?
2: The research I was getting ready to tell you about. So there's actually even a guy in my area who in the 1900s that was powering his farm in Allegheny County in North Carolina mountains. And it was reported that he was powering his whole farm and house on site. And this is the early 1900s. And this is just reported by the county historical society. But, I mean, I think the very fact that Epstein himself said he is the one who suppressed Stanley Pons's research. I mean, because for years and years, people were asking the question, ooh, who suppressed Stanley Pons's research? What really happened? And it was considered a conspiracy theory to suggest that there was some outside nefarious power that suppressed it. And it came out in the Epstein files, and it just got a little bit of press. I'm probably one of the only people talking about it on the radio. But, you know, the man himself said he is the one who was responsible.
3: Based on the Epstein files and the things that Mr. Epstein did, this was the busiest man who ever lived. Based on all of the things he suppressed, all the sex he had, all the people he knew, all the people he didn't know, this was the busiest man alive. Now, this is new. This is new. He also suppressed free energy. Oh, my gosh. I don't believe anything about him. I believe it's all made up, that he's a construct of a lot of different entities. But I believe that Nikola Tesla, who was a real scientist and really had patents, he was shut down. And then before him, there were many cities that were running on free energy and on ether energy, and that oil owners shut those down. And that was between 1850 and 1900, because, you know, we just can't have that. We have to put a meter on that electricity. Share with us some other conspiracies that have intrigued you.
2: Whoa, other conspiracies that, well, okay, here's one that might, please don't email me and tell me I'm a bad person for saying this. I think flat earth itself is a psyop, is a conspiracy, just to discredit people who talk about non-conventional things. Because growing up, as you said, I've been studying this for so long, ever since I was a little kid, and no one was talking about flat earth being a thing until, I don't know, 15 years ago, it became more mainstream in the community. It's ridiculous. There's no, the earth is not flat. No offense to anybody who's a big flat earther out there.
3: Who's a big flat earther? Have you met any?
2: Yeah. I don't want to name any names.
3: Why are you so afraid to give me names, sources? This is a radio show. It's not a newscast. It's a radio show.
2: No, I know people like personally, and it would be sort of, if I said their names, they're friends of mine. If I said this person,
3: well, do you believe them? Do you believe them?
2: Do I believe in flat earth?
3: Yeah.
2: No, I think it's a complete psyop. I think it's a made up to discredit us.
3: To discredit who?
2: People who talk about non-conventional things.
3: Oh, okay. You wrote a book?
2: Yes, sir. My

0: Cause and trigger, high strangeness, and theory and practice.
1: Say it again, please.
0: My cosmic trigger, high strangeness in theory and practice.
1: Matt Vaughn, amazing topic, amazing information. Thank you very much for being on the other side of midnight with Walter Sterling at 800-848-9222, 800-848-9222. And what did I want to share with you? Oh, yeah.
2: The biggest all-night show on American radio.
1: There's Guy Anderson at 38 minutes past the hour. Guy Anderson is in England. Guy, welcome to the other side of midnight. You, sir, are one of my favorite guests, and it's an honor that you were able to be on the air live with us from England. Hi.
0: Hi. Thank you for having me back on, and for your kind words, too.
1: Oh, no, no. I'm very grateful when I have a good guest like you who... I'll ask a question, and you have the answer, and you just go, and we both have a good time. So welcome. Now, before we explore Tartaria, I know you have written a book, and I want to sell a lot of your books. What's the name of the book?
0: Thank you. I've actually written four, but my one on Tartaria is called Tesla and the Cabbage Patch Kids, and you can get it online.
1: Tesla and the Cabbage Patch Kids. Is that the best title ever? Tesla and the Cabbage Patch Kids. Tesla, so many of the conspiracy theories and so many of the mysteries of our time go back to Nikola Tesla. And the reason he's such an intriguing character, I believe, is because while many alternate history and many fringe sciences lead back to him, at the same time, many of the most successful hardcore inventions that we still use today also go back to him. He cannot be dismissed. He cannot be dismissed as a whack job. He invented the AC motor.
0: Well, he perfected it, yes. He perfected alternating current, and as you quite rightly said, invented the AC motor. There are so many patents accredited to him, over 300 of them. And he did change the course of history. But it's interesting that he isn't somebody that's discussed at school. We hear about Thomas Edison, but very, very few people are taught about Nikola Tesla.
1: Never.
0: Which I find quite...
1: Never. When I was in elementary school, we spent a year talking about Thomas Edison. We went and visited his lab. It was a school trip that we went to Thomas Edison's lab in East Orange, New Jersey, Menlo Park, New Jersey. But not a peep about Tesla. I didn't know about Tesla until I was probably in my 30s.
0: Yes, it's strange, isn't it? And if you stop someone in the street and say, do you know Tesla? They'll instantly think that you're talking about the car manufacturer and Elon Musk. So it is very strange how suppressed his work and his name actually are.
1: And I believe that he was so suppressed is because he invented the most dangerous thing imaginable to our culture. He invented a way to harness free energy. Well, we can't have that.
0: No, you're absolutely right. In his last interview, which was never aired, they stopped it from being broadcast. He actually said that he believes that the reason that his work was suppressed and that they have hidden all of this, this information and the technology to be able to harness energy from the ether is simply because they couldn't put a meter on it. Now, I managed to find the interview, and I put it on my website as a blog so people can actually read it, the last interview that ever took place. He then wrote three papers about his work and research into buildings like cathedrals and his belief that these were machines. They were not places of worship and had been adapted to serve that purpose. And once he started digging into Notre Dame and Cologne Cathedral, he came up with incredible resistance. And as a direct result, the last three papers he published, they were censored. His final work never saw the light of day.
1: Now, what's the name of your website so we can see the last Tesla interview?
0: It's www.thetartarianempire.co.uk.
1: the Tartarian Empire.

0: One of the interesting facts about living today, when we look at Notre Dame, when we look at the great cathedrals of the world that were built 500, 1,000 years ago, when we look at them right now, we see them surrounded by concrete sidewalks, electric lights, asphalt, automobiles. We see them in that context. But that's not the context in which they were built. Those cathedrals, which are magnificent, you look at the cathedral in Milan, Notre Dame, name it, those cathedrals were built when they were surrounded by mud roads, horse-drawn carriages, no automobiles, no sidewalks, no asphalt. They were in the middle of a mud field. And how those were built without power tools, many of them built decades before there were power tools, long before there were motorized trucks to bring that construction material there. You look at some of those, the details of the statuary and the gargoyles on those buildings, you go, wait a minute. These were built when they were surrounded by mud. How do you feel about that, Guy? Is that a fair assessment there?
1: That's a brilliant assessment, yes, perfect. Because it doesn't make any sense. We're being told that the early settlers in places, let's just take America, for example, the early settlers all just happened to be master craftsmen. You know, very highly skilled architects and stonemasons, carpenters, sculptors. It doesn't actually make any sense at all. And they are often, as you quite rightly said, surrounded by mud and dirt tracks. So it isn't just the fact that they appear in strange places, but also the fact that they have no record of who completed the construction. We don't know where the stone was taken from, but where was it quarried? The logistics weren't in place either to be able to pull off something like that. And also the other things that I find quite strange is that with all of these old world buildings, there doesn't appear to have been the number of people required to actually build these. They'll often say in the narratives that they traveled, that, say, people from New York went to Chicago and helped to work on the construction of cathedrals and buildings there. But who was working on the ones in New York while they were away? Where did they stay? It just none of it makes sense. And the fact that they're all covered in mud, I think that that actually ties into the mud flood theory, that at some point in the early 1800s, something happened in order for them to bury a lot of architects, certainly
0: right,
1: the lower.
0: Right. So, Guy Anderson, back up a second and talk about how they were covered in mud. How high up were they covered in mud, and how you think they got covered in mud? Guy Anderson, please go ahead.
1: Sure. Well, one of the most significant events that took place, which is a really good example, happened in America, and it was called the New Madrid event. And it happened in the late 1811, going into 1812. Now, that actually was so severe, this particular earthquake, that it caused the Mississippi to run backwards. It changed direction.
0: And what year was this? What year was this, Guy?
1: It was the end of 1811 going into 1812.
0: Thank you. Go ahead.
1: So people can research that online. It's just one example. But if they have a look online and just pick their nearest town or city, they will find that it had a flood or a fire during the 1800s. And this takes place everywhere. And we have meteorites, comet storms, earthquakes, fires and floods all over the world, all within a very short period. And then going into 1814, we had the year without sun, where it was completely dark for a year. Vegetation died. People were struggling to survive. So there are lots of possibilities as to what caused this. Some people believe that there was a plasma event, which is something I haven't looked into personally. Michelle Gibson thinks that it's possible that they spiked the grid. That's on the basis that we live on essentially an electronic circuit board, what you would refer to as ley lines. And by disrupting these, you could cause all sorts of cataclysmic events. There's also the possibility of a pole shift. which works with flat Earth and round the globe too. So it doesn't really matter which side of that argument you're on. A pole shift can still take place regardless. So that would explain actually something else, which is the Piri Reis map. Now, the Piri Reis map shows Antarctica without the ice as a luscious green land. Now, you could put that down to imagination from Piri Reis, the cartographer, who was also an Ottoman admiral. You could say, well, you know, he was just drawing what he believed was once there. But the problem is, it lines up with modern LADAR scans to the exact outline of Antarctica. So how could they have possibly drawn something so incredibly accurate in the 1500s that shows us the exact outline of the coastline of Antarctica perfectly? How could they have possibly done that? So there is a possibility that something took place that caused a pole shift that was intentional, perhaps technology that we would associate with things like CERN today, and that was hidden from us and used to hide a lot of architecture and completely submerge Antarctica under a huge layer of ice.
0: Guy Anderson, what's the name of your book?
1: Tesla and the Cabbage Patch Kids.
0: Tesla and the Cabbage Patch Kids, the story of Tartaria. Guy Anderson, live in London. Thank you very much for being on the other side of midnight with Walter Sterling at 800-848-9222. 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
3: Batavia, Illinois, 2:40 in the morning. 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
0: Iowa calls. 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
7: Hi, Walter. I love your show. I just found it like a few days ago, and I've been listening to it every night.
0: How's it going for you? Now, where did you find it, Steve?
7: Find your show? 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
0: Yeah. Which do you remember which channel it is that you're listening on?
7: KMOX.
0: Oh, so you hear us in Iowa from St. Louis. That's because

0: That is a big boy radio station. Oh, my God. So welcome. Yeah. Thank you, Steve. Thank you.
1: Thank you for having me. Yeah, it always bugs me when I hear global this, global X. There's so many ways that I can prove the Earth is flat. And that's why I wanted to call, because I heard that guy talking about flat Earth. You know, it really bugged me. But
0: tell me a couple ways that you can prove the Earth is flat.
1: All right. The easiest way, the simplest way that even a child could figure it out is, and it would be discredited right away. Watch. A comet has a tail. The Earth has no tail. And we spin. Why aren't we submerged underwater once every 24 hours? I mean, that's the easiest way. But the most logical way to explain it, it would be in three steps. And I'm sorry, I'm ADHD and hyperactive.
0: Talented. That means you're very talented. Oh, don't be nervous. Don't be silly. We're friends, okay?
1: All right. Thank you. Well, the first step to understanding the three steps, well, I won't prove that the world's flat. I will show your audience how they can prove for themselves the world's flat. This is the best way to do it, I think. In three steps, I will. First step, understanding why you believe the world isn't flat. You know, if you go to the Department of Blind and ask somebody there what color the sky, grass, and stop sign is, they'll tell you blue, green, and yellow. And if you tell them the sky is gray, the grass is blue, and the stop signs are red, they may question it until they hear from other people a various number of times, or they may just agree with you to shut you up. You know, because, well, the sky is blue, grass is green, and caution signs are yellow. That's what they were told, and they can't view it for themselves. Now, me and you, we've never been above where we live and looking down at the world except for from an airplane, you know? And so we are just as blind as they are. We only know what we're told from other people, which we were all told as children not to believe what you're told. Verify yourself and don't build your work on the backs of others. That's step one. Step two, your phone has a time on it. Every phone in the world has a time. They arrive from analog clocks. Analog clocks. You know, there are several different versions. Originally, there were 5, 8, and 12 numbers. We can go and look at history. That don't really matter. What matters is how an analog clock works. Analog clock works on the basis of a sundial. A sundial from the English traveling to Australia on their ships. They had this thing called taking a northern stance, so you know about what time of the day it was. And it doesn't matter where you're at on the planet. You know, at noon, your shadow faces up. At 6 o'clock in the evening, your shadow faces south. And this was established from sundials. If you call in the North American hemisphere at the same time in the Southern hemisphere and ask them what time it is, they'll tell you it's the same time. It's the same time zone. Now, if you take a side-by-side model, step three, a side-by-side model. Get you a globe or a beach ball with suction cup darts. You know, make your own little darts, you know, your own little sundial. And then get you a dartboard. You know, the dartboards have rings. You have the target in the middle. And you have the Arctic edge on the outside. On the flat Earth, the sun revolves around the Earth. Now, you take two darts. One on the north side of one of those triangle wedges, right on the, we'll call that the equator. One on the north side of the equator, and one on the south side of the equator. Get you a flashlight, a piece of tape to cover the light over the top of the flashlight, and a sewing needle to get a beam of light. Go into a dark room, put one on each table. You notice a sundial won't work on a globe, but it works fine on a dartboard.
0: Steve, do you have any other proof?
1: Yes, but they're more complex and confusing.
0: Well, I appreciate the effort that you've gone through, and I think we've been fair and listened to your point of view, and you're a great friend of the show. Thank you for listening to The Other Side of Midnight with Walter Sterling. You just don't hear that during the day. The people who believe in the flat Earth are never given a fair shake during the day. You don't hear Greg Kelly talking about that. You don't hear local talk show hosts talking about it, giving them a fair shake. No. Do you know why? It's a conspiracy. It's a conspiracy against them. Flat Earthers not welcome on American media. People who like Donald Trump, not welcome on American media. It intersects. The people who are pro-Trump and pro-flat earth, it intersects. And that's known as extraordinary. What was that phrase he used? Wait, I got to find it here. There's an actual name for this. High strangeness, a subject, the paranormal field where two or more phenomena intersect. People who love Trump and people who believe in flat earth. And you. 800-848-9222, 800-848-9222. With Walter Sterling, I have a website with new photos, waltersterlingshow.com, and an email that actually gets answered. 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
4: ABC News, I'm Dave Packer. President Trump said the tech leaders he met with at the White House on Tuesday had signed a constitution to police themselves. This amid dire warnings from artificial intelligence leaders about the technology. ABC's Elizabeth Schulze.
5: The president basically said these companies are going to continue to self-regulate. They're going to police themselves and live up to a moral code to do the right thing if they notice that their technology is going astray. If they see cases, for example, like we've seen in recent weeks where AI agents go rogue or seem to not be aligned with what humans want them to do.
4: Defense Secretary Pete Hegseth targeting the military senior ranks for another round of cuts. The new plan, expected to be announced Wednesday, would eliminate 20% of positions for generals and admirals. Florida Thursday night carrying its 16th execution of the year. And Wednesday, Tennessee expected to conduct the state's first execution of a woman in more than 200 years. This is ABC News. Each person in Hazel Township, Pennsylvania, would get $10,000 on the condition to open a data center. ABC's Wayne Cabot has more on what happens next.
6: $10,000 would certainly help in a community where the average household income is $60,000 a year, but many call it a bribe and say, no way. President Trump insists these power-hungry and noisy data centers are good for communities.
7: They're going to work to make the community happy. That's might be supplying oil and gas. It might be supplying education. It may be helping teachers along financially, helping people along financially.
6: Wayne Cabot, ABC News.
4: A Florida mom is facing child neglect charges after allegedly abandoning her four children, including a two-month-old and a two-year-old, to go on a cruise to the Bahamas. According to North Miami police, the children were discovered after one of the children's fathers found out they were home alone without supervision and called officers. Dave Packer, ABC News.
8: KMOX News, I'm Michael Calhoun. Not long ago, some feared that fighter jet production in St. Louis was nearing its end. Well, the Navy has picked Boeing over Northrop Grumman to build its next carrier fighter, the F-A-X-X, in a development deal worth more than $20 billion. With last year's Air Force F-47 win, Boeing now holds both of America's next-generation fighter programs. Boeing Defense Chief Steve Parker says handling both at once was always the plan, and the company is constructing what it calls the nation's largest secure facility in North St. Louis County. The jet replaces the St. Louis-built Super Hornet in the 2030s. A Republican senator from Missouri tried to trap former special counsel Jack Smith over an event he attended a few years ago, but apparently got his teams confused.
9: Did you go to an NBA game between the Golden State Warriors and the Atlanta Hawks on February 3rd, 2024?
10: What city would that be in?
9: Atlanta.
10: No.
11: Missouri's Eric Schmidt said he'd provide context.
9: Day before Fannie Willis came clean with her affair with the prosecutor. You know, the Atlanta prosecutor that was also trying to get Trump. The next day, were you in Atlanta?
10: I do not believe so.
11: Later.
9: I don't think you know that we have this stuff. So yeah. I'll give you a second to process it so you don't, you know, perjure yourself.
11: Smith looked confused as Schmidt's team put up and then took down a visual display.
10: You just took it down really quick. If I could look at that again.
11: Later, when Minnesota Democrat Amy Klobuchar let Smith explain.
10: I recall going to a University of Maryland basketball game where Caitlin Clark was playing. Right around that time,
11: Clark played for the University of Iowa.
12: Could it then be that University of Iowa's the Hawkeyes? Could that be it?
11: Klobuchar then looked across the dais at Schmidt.
12: That might be the confusion over the names of the team, but perhaps you should have looked at it more carefully.
11: Sagar Meghani, Washington.
8: Governor Mike Kehoe was asked his thoughts on whether Andrew Bailey could run for election against himself or other Republicans. Kehoe said he talks with Bailey, but
13: I have not talked to him about running for any political office.
8: Kehoe says he plans to run again in 2028. Asked about Bailey potentially challenging Catherine Hanaway, who Kehoe chose to replace Bailey, Kehoe says anybody thinking about running for office should talk with others involved before jumping in. The Humane Society of Missouri has rescued more than 100 animals in the southwest part of the state. Dogs, cats, horses, goats, and chickens have been found in small cages in piles of trash with little water. The Animal Cruelty Task Force has transported the animals to shelters for veterinary care. A forecast from meteorologist Dave Murray, starting with the overnight hours. Clouds take over, low 68 degrees. For Wednesday, a mix of clouds and sun, limited spotty showers in the afternoon. It's going to be warmer for Wednesday, more humid too, with a high of 89 degrees. That'll be the hottest day of the week. For Thursday, some showers, maybe a few rumbles of thunder, and a high of 87 degrees, warm and humid. I'm Michael Calhoun, KMOX News.
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17: Welcome into Show Me Today, the voice of Missouri. University of Central Missouri has gotten a second federal grant to discover, learn, and teach local school kids about the lives of the soldiers who now lie in local cemeteries. History professor John Taylor explains to Ashley Bird why it is such a powerful learning tool.
18: This is a grant that the Veterans Administration awarded the University of Central Missouri specifically for their Veterans Legacy Memorial Grant Program. And what that program does, it commemorates and tells the stories of veterans who are interred in national cemeteries or in a state veteran cemetery like the Missouri Veterans Cemetery in Higginsville. And so we have students at the University of Central Missouri, undergraduate and graduate students, who are working on researching the biographies of veterans who are interred at the Missouri State Veterans Cemetery in Higginsville. We're looking at World War II veterans specifically there. And we are also working at Civil War era veterans who are interred at Fort Scott National Cemetery in Fort Scott, Kansas. In addition to the research on these veterans, the grant will also allow us to conduct professional development sessions with K through 12 teachers. We bring them to the national cemeteries or the state veterans cemetery in Higginsville. And then we kind of have breakout sessions at off-site location, and we discuss how to conduct research on these veterans. And they take that information back to their classrooms, and they actively engage their students in continuing to do this research on veterans that are interred kind of in their local communities. And that's what we found specifically when we were awarded the first grant. that we have had teachers both in Fort Scott and in Higginsville take the information that they learn from these professional development sessions back to their classrooms, and they bring their students back to the cemetery, and they conduct the research which they receive the professional development training on.
19: This is the second grant you've gotten. This continues your work from the Department of Veterans Affairs. Tell me a little bit about what you've established so far, and then why UCM? You know, what makes UCM special to get these grants?
18: Sure. So I think in the first grant, what we learned, looking at kind of the veterans who were interred at the World War II era veterans interred at the Higginsville Veterans Cemetery, they come from all walks of life. And I think the most important thing that we learned is that you can kind of tell the history of the United States involvement in World War II by telling the stories of the veterans who were interred there. So, for example, there are men and women veterans of World War II who are interred at Higginsville. So, for example, the Marine Corps, there are some women who served in the Marine Corps. There are women who served in the Women's Air Corps. And so those are folks that we can tell those stories. There are a couple of spouses which both served in World War II in particular branches of service, which I didn't really expect to find. And that was a unique opportunity to tell their stories of two partners who were engaged in the military service, and that was exciting to find. There are Tuskegee Airmen who were interred at the Missouri State Veterans Cemetery in Higginsville as well. There are prisoners of war who are interred, and we're going to tell, I think, their stories some of their stories in this second grant round. So that's exciting in terms of, you know, looking at the World War II era veterans at Higginsville. At Fort Scott, it's an interesting story. There are a number of United States colored troops who are interred there, who served in the 1st and 2nd Kansas colored units. And there are also United States colored troops who settled in Kansas as part of the Exoduster movement around Fort Scott. And they are also interred there as well, in addition to a number of other Civil War era veterans. So it's a unique way to tell the story of a broad cross-section of all Americans who served their country and distinguished themselves, both in the Civil War as well as in World War II. It's pretty exciting to see these stories and to have our students tell them and to have teachers instruct their students on how to tell those stories.
19: You're listening to Show Me Today, The Voice of Missouri. We're talking with Professor John Taylor of University of Central Missouri, and you are in history and social studies. And that was my question you just answered, which, what do we do with this information? Are there some families who learn more because of what you're doing?
18: I think that's one of the important aspects we would like to kind of develop in this second round, is making some connections with family members. Obviously, it's probably going to be easier World War II era veterans than perhaps Civil War era veterans, but it's possible for both. But we do have, I think, the surprising aspect. I go back to the teachers, and we've been able to engage them in this work. And a lot of these teachers come from the surrounding school districts where these cemeteries are located. And that is one of the strengths of this grant, is to be able to make those connections, K through 12 connections, with their local communities. And I know some of the teachers have made connections with family members in their specific research projects. And it's exciting, I think, to see those K through 12 students make a connection to these cemeteries. You know, I think sometimes we pass by these places all the time, and we really don't understand their significance and their ability and power to tell the stories of veterans who served their country. That is exciting, and I think that is one of the important things this project has allowed us to do.
19: This partnership with the schools, this location must be key to this.
18: Yes, the locations are critical. They're in UCM's area region, UCM's regional comprehensive institution, and the Missouri schools, as well as the Kansas schools on the border, they serve students who come to UCM, but we also train a number of teachers who work in these school districts, particularly on the Missouri side and on the Kansas side as well. And so UCM is really as founded as a teaching institution, as a normal school. That tradition certainly continues through this particular project in terms of outreach through K through 12 audiences. And so, again, that's another, it's an exciting opportunity to be able to reach across the region and interact with the Missouri State Veterans Cemetery as well as the National Cemetery at Fort Scott. Those are really important kind of regional opportunities and connections that this grant allows us to make.
19: I am sure that there'll be many of our listeners who are interested to see these stories, to read these stories, to find out more. What is going to happen with this research? How are other people going to be able to access it?
18: The Veterans Legacy Memorial, they have a Veterans Legacy Memorial page. And so these biographies that we write will be curated there. In addition, we do have kind of a project website, which we're still building for this second round. And so it will be available as well. But the VA would really like folks to go to their Veterans Legacy Memorial page. And so there are pages specifically created for each of the national cemeteries and the state veterans cemeteries. And so anyone, not just us, but anyone, if they have a family member who is interred in a national cemetery or a Missouri or like a state veterans cemetery, you can upload their biography. And I think that was probably one of the things I would really like to stress to your listeners is that it doesn't have to be us writing a biography. If you have a loved one who served, and as I said, if they are interred at a national cemetery or a veterans state cemetery, you should be able to go to the Veterans Legacy Memorial site, which is a part of the Veterans Administration larger website, and you can upload the biography of your loved one there. You can also upload photographs of them and any other kind of mementos of their service.
19: As you work with students and even teachers, how have you seen this educate them? How has this educated them? And can you share with us any moments where a student really learned from this as well?
18: I think what's really provides the biggest impact is when you go to the cemetery and visit the place where these individuals that they have researched are laid to rest. And it's even more exciting to me when the teachers actually take their students. That's very powerful. That's what I like to see.
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17: Welcome back to Show Me Today, the voice of Missouri. I'm Bill Pollack. Yesterday at this time, I was talking with Sean Putney of the Kansas City Zoo and Aquarium to find out what they had going on during the month of October leading up to Halloween. Later on in the program, we'll hear from the St. Louis Zoo. Michael Jordan will join me, and she will tell us about the fun things that they've got planned in St. Louis for the kiddos. A University of Missouri study has found the benefits of placing goats in designated areas of a forest to eat invasive plants and improve the overall health of the woodland. Doctoral student Gina Beebe says the goats in the study were placed in the Mark Twain National Forest and lived up to their reputation in both appetite and behavior. Sue Danielson has more.
25: So we put some goats in the woods to look and see if goats could be a useful tool for land management. The sort of heart of the study was to see if they could be a surrogate for prescribed fire or a supplementation to prescribed fire. And so we found some interesting results, I would say, given, you know, especially the small scale, time scale duration of this project. It was only 3 years that we had the goats out there. So we still need long-term data and that kind of thing. But we found that goats were pretty effective at not having a huge impact on the landscape, which is actually kind of a positive impact. There's been this stigma around goats or livestock in the woods in general. And so our results sort of suggested that actually controlled, highly managed goat grazing can slightly reduce woody encroachment in woodlands, slightly increase, more desirable plants like grasses and forbs and wildflowers and that sort of thing. For the most part, our results were not terribly significant, which is actually sort of a positive thing. And we did find that the timing, so whether we had the goats out in the spring or the fall or twice a year, did matter. We found that if we had a goats out in the woods twice a year, and we're talking like really high intensity goat grazing, sort of every plant functional group, so your woody plants, your not woody plants, just the big broad spectrum of things that grow in the woods, all of those species sort of decreased in cover. So it's kind of interesting result as well. So we do recommend that there's some caution around really heavy goat grazing in the woods. But yeah, leaves many questions there for future research.
4: Yeah, of course, goats have that reputation. They'll eat anything. Did they live up to that reputation?
25: Yeah, they pretty much ate everything. There's a couple, I don't know if you're familiar with Virginia creeper, which is probably in like every single person's backyard in Columbia, Missouri. They didn't really touch Virginia creeper, actually. That was one of the only things they didn't eat. But they loved blackberries and the rose bushes and all of those like thorny things that we don't like. They ate the poison ivy, which was cool. Yeah.
4: Okay, well, I'm wondering if those goats eat and eat and eat, sooner or later, there will be goat manure. So does the seed, the invasive seed, end up being spread further through the goat's digestive process?
25: Well, it depends. If the flower or the plant is fruiting at the time that it's consumed, then maybe, yes. Again, it kind of depends on the species. So early in spring, there's not a lot of fruiting bodies on plants yet. You know, it's mostly the fall that we see things starting to really ripen. So, you know, if the goat consumed a poison ivy seed, which, you know, might be, you know, flowering or like fruiting now, around now in the fall, then yes, maybe that would stimulate germination. That poison ivy might even spread. I don't know. I don't know that anyone's looked at that. There's one study that I can cite that looked at Sericea lespediza, which is an invasive species more common to grasslands and open sunny areas. And they did find that the germination rate of Sericea lespediza seeds actually decreased following its path through a goat digestive tract. So that was a good kind of positive result that study found.
4: This is Show Me Today, the Voice of Missouri. I'm Sue Danielson. Search Show Me Today wherever you get your podcasts. Gina Beebe is a doctoral student at the University of Missouri. She also works at the Center for Agroforestry at the university. And she's been researching how goats can be pretty effective at getting rid of invasive plants in forested areas. Did you note any concerns about the goats eating too much, such as an important food source for wildlife?
25: Well, so our paddocks were about 2 to 5 acres in size. So each like little kind of block that we had our goats in were pretty small. And the general, I mean, that part of the Mark Twain National Forest that the goats were on is thousands and thousands and thousands of acres. So I wouldn't be too worried about consuming food for wildlife at the scale that we were at the scale we were using them with, but.
4: You've shared some pictures of these goats, and it looks like they're having a good time. One of them's even climbing a tree. How was their behavior out there?
25: Oh, it was so fun. They were very entertaining. So when there were any sort of downed trees or big like limbs hanging down or something, they would hop all over them. They were really playful, you know. Yeah, so I really like that photo of the goat browsing. I mean, that goat was probably 10 feet in the air browsing that dogwood tree, which was fun. And then in the, I think one year, the goats, they were all nanny goats, pretty much. They were all lady goats. And one year, they had kids with them. So that was really fun. And so we would just see the kids, like, hopping around, headbutting each other, and really quite entertaining colleagues.
4: We certainly know that there are people that have made this into a business. They have goats and they rent them out to communities or property owners who have some invasive plants they want to try to get rid of. So it sounds to me like your research is kind of building evidence that there's some merit to doing so.
25: Absolutely. With the advent of virtual collars, which are essentially a collar that goes around the neck of an animal, of a goat or a sheep or a cow, and it's tracked with GPS, and it uses satellite technology to build virtual fence. I think that what you're talking about, that sort of goats on the go, invasive species removal kind of flavor of using goats will really start to expand because the issue that we ran into and that a lot of folks run into is that moving fence in an Ozark woodland is not a really fun task. That was quite an experience trying to put it in the ground, hitting a rock, getting tangled up in every little shrub and brushy area. So I think in the future, when people don't have to be doing that all the time, then, yeah, that model of renting a goat to clear out some brush is really going to start to become more cost accessible to most people.
4: Well, certainly this would be challenging given the density of some forests, and even on private property, some are supposedly so dense that it's difficult to navigate them, let alone set up a fence that you could corral some goats in.
25: Our target was an 85% utilization rate, which is pretty high for reference. So that means about when 85% of the vegetation that a goat could reach in our paddock was browsed, we would then move the goat to the next paddock. So that would take anywhere between like 2 days and a week. Again, we had a really high stocking density on some of these plots. So, you know, at one point I think we had like 150 goats on a 2-acre paddock. So it was pretty funny. The neighbors were giving us quite some looks. What are these folks doing out here?
5: And they're not noisy. They just eat, right? And eat,
25: that's
5: and eat,
25: right.
5: and eat.
25: Yeah, that's right.
5: they have one mission, and that's just eat.
25: Eat, sleep.
4: That was University of Missouri doctoral student Gina Beebe. Her 3-year study in the Mark Twain National Forest found that timing mattered for goat browsing.
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1: Jordan is joining us. Is that what it's called? Boo at the Zoo?
2: It is. Boo at the Zoo. It is our family-friendly, spooky, not scary Halloween experience.
1: Yeah. When does that get started?
2: So we kick off on Friday, October 9th, and run select nights through October 30th.
1: Okay. And what does that evening at the zoo actually look and feel like once the sun goes down?
2: Yeah. So this year, I'm super excited to say that Boo at the Zoo actually has an expanded footprint. So for the first time ever with Boo at the Zoo, we are going to go up Historic Hill. So there is more ground to cover, more animals to see. So we're really excited. We'll have our primate house open until 7:30 all of those nights. We also have the insectarium, the herpetarium, and the sea lion tunnel at Sea Lion Sound will be open. Included with your ticket is also access to our stingrays at Caribbean Cove, rides on the conservation carousel, seeing the little vampire in the 4D theater. And then for an extra cost, you can add a trip on the Zoo Line Railroad or do our Wild Explorer virtual reality experience.
1: Michael, how different do the animals act in the evening as opposed to when we are used to seeing them in the mornings or during the day?
2: So some of our animals actually prefer evening activity. And so we're really excited, to add the primate house. We have our new sloth atrium. So we have our pancakes and Rollo in there. So I'm really hoping that they'll be a little bit more active in the evening, but they kind of do their thing and we just enjoy watching whatever it is, if they're sleeping soundly or active and playing.
1: Yeah. Yeah. Do they take to the kids in the costumes? Do the animals react a little different?
2: We will see. We haven't had any issues. No looking at somebody and being like, oh, you are me. But we'll see. I think it's a little bit enriching for them to see some different folks looking a little bit differently.
1: Yeah. Yeah. All right, Michael, what do the kids dress up as? Is there an animal that gets preference over the others?
2: So we definitely see a lot of dinosaurs. And that is one thing I forgot to mention, that Dino Roars will also be open for Boo at the Zoo, and it's included in your ticket.
1: Yeah.
2: Those inflatable dinosaur costumes are still my favorite thing to see on people. And that's definitely what we see a lot of.
1: Yeah. Yeah. Talk about the dinosaur exhibit that you have. Let's go into that a little bit more.
2: Yeah. So we opened Dino Roars over the summer, brought it back by popular demand. And so we have some fun Halloween spooky lighting in there. The dinos will be on. They'll be doing their roaring and the water spitting. But just a nice, fun evening experience to walk through there.
1: We're talking about Boo at the Zoo and some other things that are happening this fall at St. Louis Zoo with Michael Jordan. You have some, you've got some exciting young animals there, and I know we always have it feels like we always have the zoo on, and it's been a while since I've had a chance to catch up with you guys. But every time you have somebody new added to the family, we always like to have you on. But any updates there? There was an Asian elephant, Jet.
2: We've got Jet. Oh my gosh, he's going to turn. Is he going to turn two?
1: Oh my gosh!
2: In November. That's wild.
1: Two already? Yeah.
2: he's been experimenting with the pools in the elephant habitat. So that's been really fun to see. And I know we've got a couple grubby zebra babies. So watching them has been really exciting.
1: How long does it take once a new baby is birthed there at the zoo before they are out for the public? I mean, I'm trying to look at acclimation. There's an acclimation period for them, isn't there?
2: Yeah. And I, as the event lady working with people, I definitely don't have the animal expertise that our animal care team does. But they usually, they'll take a look

0: what animals are doing in the wild to just, you know, make sure that we're giving mom and baby space and time to bond and make sure everybody's feeling comfortable before there is any, you know, public debut or things like that.
1: Yeah. Oh, great stuff. At the St. Louis Zoo, Boo at the Zoo. Do you have hours and things that people should keep in mind as they get ready for the fall?
0: Yeah, so Boo at the Zoo, like I said, will run select nights, October 9th through 30th. It is a ticketed event. Tickets are available at stlzoo.org. We do run from 5 to 8:30, and really excited to welcome folks back with our extended footprint. It's going to be a really great fall season.
1: Should people plan ahead, or is this one of those things that you can kind of do last minute and still get in, or just the space fill up? How should people plan?
0: Definitely plan ahead. I know folks, you know, like to wait and make sure, you know, what the weather's looking like, make sure everybody's in a good mood for the day. But definitely keep an eye if you're looking, especially at those Friday and Saturday evenings. Those definitely fill up faster than other dates. But advanced ticket purchases are definitely advised, but usually there's a little bit of room left. And especially with us expanding our footprint, we've got a few more tickets that'll be available for sale.
1: Yeah, Boo at the Zoo is such a fun event for the month of October. Anything else you have coming up in the near future you want to promote?
0: So we just wrapped up our Zootoberfest. We had it early this year. We'll have our Boo at the Zoo, and then come November, I can't believe we're already talking about the holidays, but Holiday Zootique is going to be on November 6th. That's our kind of holiday shopping event. And then we'll have Wildlife kick off right after Thanksgiving.
1: All right. Yeah, lots to do at St. Louis Zoo with Michael Jordan taking time to join us. Thank you so much.
0: Thank you. I appreciate it.
1: This is Show Me Today, the voice of Missouri.
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1: Bill Pollack here with you on Show Me Today. Let me fade out our music because I want to play this piece of audio. I want you to hear these kids. That was at Elm Grove Elementary in the Fort Osage School District as Sarah Steffens walked into a gym full of screaming kids. Sarah, before we tell the listeners what that was for, when you walked into the room and all these kids start screaming, did you have any idea what was happening?
8: I had absolutely no idea what was happening. In fact, that's the question that I asked. What is going on? My school did such a good job of keeping everything a surprise. I thought that we were doing a fundraiser assembly, and I was just popping in to check on a couple of kids. I had no idea what was happening.
1: Yeah, well, the assembly was for Sarah. The announcement was made, and there was certainly a look of shock on your face when you were told you were Missouri's 2027 Teacher of the Year. Congratulations.
8: Thank you. Thank you very much.
1: Yeah. Learning to read is one of the biggest milestones in a child's early education. And the work that happens in those first few years can make such a lasting difference. And Sarah Steffens is a K-4 reading interventionist at Elm Grove Elementary, as I mentioned, in the Fort Osage School District. And so you focus your work on literacy and early learners and helping kids find success in the classroom.
8: Yeah, so basically what my job is I work with kindergartners through fourth graders. I spend a large bulk of my time with kindergarten and first grade. And we just look at kids who are coming in who maybe have some gaps in their reading journey. And then I partner with teachers and we use a lot of testing and a lot of screeners to figure out exactly where kids need some more support and targeted instruction. And then I, with their teacher, provide that instruction for them to help them be better readers.
1: When you look at kids coming into kindergarten and first grade, what are some of the skills or habits that make the biggest difference in helping them get off to a good start?
8: Yeah, so the biggest thing that we can do as parents or adults that are in young readers' lives is read to kids. I know there's a lot out there now about programs you can buy or different things that you should be working on, but it is tried and true. The biggest predictor of kids' success with reading is having an adult or even an older reader, big brother, big sister, whoever that reads to them. Any type of book, the same book over and over, it doesn't matter. But just kids sitting down and listening to somebody read to them is the biggest thing that we can do to promote good readers.
1: Yeah, and what is it about that?
8: I think there's a lot that goes into that, right? So there's a lot about learning anytime, but we know that when we read to kids, there's a feeling of safety and security there. There's nothing like sitting on a lap of somebody that you care about and being held, listening to a book that is interesting to you. When my boys were little, I read books about construction sites and dinosaurs over and over and over again. But they loved it and they loved that pattern, and you get vocabulary. You get exposed to different things and ideas. And then you just also get to hear how it sounds for somebody to be a good reader to read aloud. So how their voice changes, the rate at which they read. And there's just so much learning that happens in that little 10 to 15 minutes.
1: And then how important is it simply just reading to your child, but even after they become old enough to read on their own?
8: There's never a time to stop reading to your child. And I think that's a big misconception that we have, is once a kid can read on their own, then they don't need somebody to read to them anymore. But audiobooks wouldn't be a $1 billion business if people didn't like being read to, right? So kids always love to be read to. There's never if my high school kids would let me read to them, I would still read to them. But there's just something about kids, because when reading is hard for kids, the act of reading takes so much brain power that there's not any brain

0: power left over for them to enjoy the story, to think about what's going on in the story, to make predictions, to learn vocabulary. They're just so focused on the actual decoding of the word. And so when we can take that part away and just let kids enjoy listening to a story, making predictions, listening to what's happening in the story, hear the vocabulary, make those connections, there's powerful learning that takes place when that happens at any age.
1: Sarah Steffens is the 2027 Missouri Teacher of the Year, and she works with kindergarten through fourth grade at Elm Grove Elementary in the Fort Osage School District. So what are some of your tricks or things that you've learned along the way that have helped kids who are struggling or getting off to a slow start when it comes to reading?
0: So my biggest trick is to make it fun. Nobody wants to come and do something that is boring or is too hard. And so it's really important that I find exactly where kids are and what we need to work on. And then if I can figure out how to make it into a game, I do. And so with my littlest kids, a lot of times we're working on letter recognition. And so, you know, I'll make big cards that have each letter of the alphabet on it, and I'll say a letter and I have kids run to the letter and stand on it, or run to it and pick it up and bring it back. Anything that I can make into a game is really important. And kids learn faster when it's a game too, rather than just sitting down and trying to get information. The other thing that is really, really important to what I do, especially as these kids get older, is I make sure to find books or topics that are interesting to them. So reading is hard. And then if you're reading about something that is of no interest to you whatsoever, it's even harder. As an adult, I'm not going to read a book that I'm not interested in. So there's a lot of great resources out there now where I can just put in what a student is working on, their level, what subject they're interested in, and it will either generate a list for me of books that I can get my hands on, or it will even create a passage for kids to read. So games and interest are my two biggest tricks for helping kids to be better readers.
1: Yeah. Are you seeing, or do you use AI to help with this? And are you seeing that have an effect on young students at all?
0: Sure. So AI, in terms of being able to, we call them decodable passages. So that means that every word that is in a passage that a kid is reading, it is a phonics pattern that they have been taught. So there shouldn't be any guessing. They should be able to sound out or have the skills to sound out every word. And it's up and coming, but there's not always a ton of resources out there. And so I can put things into a school AI system where I can put in what phonics patterns we're working on, any sight words that we're working on, and it'll just generate it for me in no time at all. So it saves me a lot of time, and it pinpoints exactly what kids need to be working on.
1: Sarah Steffens is our Missouri 2027 Teacher of the Year. For parents who see their child might be struggling, what are some tips you can give them as they're starting school? What can they do in the meantime? While people like you are stepping in and helping, what can they be doing at home?
0: My biggest piece of advice for parents is, if you think something is different about your child's reading, don't wait. So often parents may hear like, oh, just give kids more time, or they'll get it. They just need more time. And sometimes that's true. Kids just need a lot of exposure. But if you're noticing that something is different about how your kid is reading, get in contact with the school, talk to teachers about what you're seeing. If it's at preschool, it's never too early to start talking about your child's reading. And so, I just really encourage parents, if you notice something is different, talk to somebody about it and get a plan into place. The other thing is just continue to do reading at home. That is going to be the biggest thing. And it doesn't have to be every night. Like, I get, life is super busy. But if you can carve out 10 minutes to read, do it. It is so important. And just get books into kids' hands. Even if you're not reading them, just get kids looking at them, turning the pages, looking at the pictures. Those are all really important things. For small kids, do simple things. Practice singing the alphabet. When you're in the car, look for things that start with a certain letter. Say nursery rhymes with kids. Those are all things that I think a lot of us as parents do naturally. And so those are things that you're already doing. listening, and it may just be a little tweak here or there. But there's a lot of really good, easy things that you can do at home to promote good literacy.
1: Sarah, how much does handing an iPad or an iPhone to a kid who's sitting in the back seat of the car or sitting in a shopping cart, how much of an effect does that have on their development for reading?
0: So it's definitely changed things. So I would say even within the last 10 years, we do a screener on kids when they first come in. It's a literacy screener. And part of that is we look at how do kids handle books. So can they open a book facing the right way? Do they know how to turn the pages of a book? Do they know where the letters are versus where the picture is? Those types of things. And we are seeing that those literacy scores are lower than they were several years ago. And I think a lot of that is because, and I'm a mom too, so I get it. It's an easy thing to do to hand your kid a phone or a tablet, especially when life is crazy. And I don't think that it's realistic to ask parents to not do that. I think that's just part of where we're headed. But I would encourage parents that if you are going to hand your child a tablet or your phone, really do some research and look at what you're handing them, because there are some really great apps out there that can help with letter identification, with things with sounds, with rhyming. And so when those times do come, because they come, we're all busy, make sure that what you're handing is valuable in terms of educational on your phone and not just access to YouTube or whatever.
1: Well, Sarah, thank you for taking time in the middle of your busy school day. And thank you for sharing your tips and how we can help get our kids moving in the right direction.
0: Thank you so much. I appreciate you having me on.
1: Yeah, Sarah Steffens. She is the 2027 Missouri Teacher of the Year. This is Show Me Today, the voice of Missouri.
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15: ABC News, I'm Dave Packer. Tech leaders meeting with President Trump Tuesday discussing AI amid warnings to slow down development before it poses a serious threat to humanity. After the meeting, the president claiming AI companies will be responsible for self-policing.
16: I believe they're going to be used for the good, and when they're not, we're going to be able to nab them. But there's going to be a tremendous self-policing aspect.
15: New York Governor Kathy Hochul is calling for an independent review of Cornell University's response to allegations of a sexual assault involving a former student. The move comes as prosecutors reopen their investigation into the alleged 2024 incident at a fraternity house. The Pentagon is planning to cut one-fifth of its positions for generals and admirals. Defense Secretary Pete Hegseth is expected to announce the move Wednesday. Tens of thousands of current and former FBI agents and employees have been given an urgent warning following a massive hack targeting the FBI's employment website. This is ABC News. Dolly Parton may be gone, but her coffee lives on.
17: Dolly Parton said she got the idea for her Cup of Ambition coffee line when she visited her Dolly-inspired truck stop back in June. The coffee debuted there, but now it's available nationwide on Amazon, Walmart, and TikTok and Instagram shops, with some of the proceeds going to her Dolly's Imagination Library. Earlier this summer, Dolly Parton filmed three commercials for the brand, one of which is out now posthumously. Parton died last month at the age of 80. Sherry Preston, ABC News.
15: Expected Wednesday morning, Tennessee will execute 50-year-old Christina Pike, the sole woman on the state's death row. It will be the first time a woman is executed in the state in more than 200 years after Tennessee's governor and the Supreme Court declined to intervene. The U.S. military expected to complete the total withdrawal of troops from Iraq later Wednesday. That's ending a 12-year presence prompted by the war against ISIS, the withdrawal negotiated by the Biden administration in 2024. Dave Packer, ABC News.
18: KMOX News, I'm Michael Calhoun. Boeing lands the Navy's next generation fighter jet, and that's big news for St. Louis. The sixth-generation strike fighter, called the F-A-X-X, built to fly off aircraft carriers. Boeing beats out Northrop Grumman to build it. The Pentagon puts the development contract alone at more than $20 billion. The new jet is set to succeed the Super Hornet and the Growler, both built here. Set to do that in the 2030s. With the Air Force's F-47 contract already won, Boeing becomes the only company building America's next generation of fighter jets. Boeing Defense Chief Steve Parker says delivering two fighters at the same time was always the plan, and the company invested accordingly, including a secure factory under construction near the airport in North County that Boeing calls the largest in the country. The city of St. Louis is seeking to stiffer zoning regulations at smoke shops.
19: The bill doesn't change the zoning map, but what it does do is require new smoke shops obtain a conditional use permit. The regulations come due to the correlation smoke shops have with crime in the city, says sponsor Alderman Tom Oldenburg.
20: Loitering at late hours can lead to illegal signage,
12: can lead to the use of vape and or smoking products on site or in the public right-of-ways at late hours in zones that are adjacent to residential areas.
19: In May, Attorney General Catherine Hanaway ordered over a dozen St. Louis area smoke shops to stop operating as unlicensed dispensaries. Sean Malone, KMOX News.
18: Alton officials say they are prioritizing services as public works employees continue their strike.
20: You know, our main issues here are just to try to get the city to come to the negotiating table and work with us.
18: Jay Steinhauer with Teamsters Local 525 says union members are asking for 1% more per year in salary increases than the city is offering to pay. Steinhauer says union members have gone without any raises some years, and now they're being asked to pay more in health insurance.
20: And that has stalled out. There has been no further progress since June 4th.
18: KMOX's Megan Lynch spoke with Steinhauer and Alton Mayor David Goines.
21: What would it take for the city to return to the bargaining table?
22: Well, from my understanding, the only way they will talk is if the city or if the city council would offer what they're asking.
18: 30 workers are walking the picket line representing the Streets Department, Parks and Recreation, Animal Control, Forestry, and the City Garage. Just how popular is the Men's Rugby World Cup?
23: Their largest event in the world behind the Olympics and the FIFA Men's World Cup.
18: Brad Walkler, Vice President of Events for the St. Louis Sports Commission, says St. Louis is bidding on this. The 2031 Rugby World Cup marks the first time it's been in the U.S. Clouds overnight, though 68 degrees for Wednesday, a mix of clouds and sun and limited spotty showers, warm and more humid. The warmest day of the week, actually, for Wednesday with a high temperature of 89 degrees. And for Thursday, some rumbles of thunder and a high of 87. I'm Michael Calhoun, KMOX News.
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1: Policing technology. Good morning, I'm Gordon Deal, along with Nicole Murray, on this Wednesday, September 30th. Glad you could be with us. Here's what we have for you this hour.
2: President Trump and tech executives have signed a set of voluntary safety standards aimed at artificial intelligence.
1: Text messages have surfaced between the alleged victim and her accusers in the Cornell gang rape case. Hear what was said.
2: The Venezuelan man shot by an ICE agent during a traffic stop in Texas has been charged with assaulting a federal officer.
1: And it's not just a handful of incidents in which AI agents have gone rogue. It's tens of thousands.
3: The AI companies have started disclosing them because the parties that were impacted have started disclosing them. So some of the latest examples are this Australian government breach. Private medical data was accessed by agents as part of that. You also had ChatGPT user images leaked.
1: Madison Mills at Axios on AI test models taking steps considered problematic. President Trump says tech CEOs have signed a pledge establishing voluntary standards for keeping artificial intelligence safe. According to a copy of the agreement posted by Trump on Truth Social, the companies agreed to work with independent auditors to assess whether AI systems are working as their designers intended.
4: I believe they're going to be used for the good, and when they're not, we're going to be able to nab them. But there's going to be a tremendous self-policing aspect.
1: Trump also reiterated his support for rapid expansion of data centers as concerns mount over AI safety and the industry's growing footprint in communities. The administration faces increasing scrutiny over risks posed by advanced AI after OpenAI and Anthropic reported their AI agents had gone rogue and hacked into other companies' systems. Trump said he would soon name a new official to lead White House policies on AI. He also wants the federal government to replace the term artificial intelligence with super intelligence. Former special counsel Jack Smith is defending how he handled efforts to prosecute President Trump. Testifying before the Senate Judiciary Committee yesterday, Smith rejected Republican assertions that his investigations of the then former president were driven by partisanship or were used to improperly surveil GOP lawmakers during the Biden administration.

0: Smith said he followed standard protocol and dismissed accusations that he was driven by politics.
1: I stand by my decisions as special counsel, including my decision to bring charges against President Trump. I made those decisions without regard to President Trump's political association, activities, beliefs.
0: He charged Trump in two felony indictments during his years out of office. The first focused on his alleged mishandling of classified documents, and the second on his efforts to overturn the results of the 2020 election. He was compelled to drop the two cases after Trump won the 2024 election. Excerpts of text messages reportedly exchanged by a defendant and the woman who claims she was assaulted during a gang rape at Cornell University 2 years ago were published by CBS News yesterday, a day after prosecutors in central New York said they were reopening a criminal investigation. In one of the messages, the unnamed male defendant appears to apologize to the woman for, quote, how things went down. He and another male were too intoxicated, he said, to, quote, shut it down before it got way out of hand. In reply, the woman, who was 20 at the time, wrote, quote, none of the sexual stuff was illegal, and stated that she liked being with him and another man. Later, she suggested they smoke together again, but, quote, leave out the extra 5 billion men and ketamine. Thomas Jiffra is a lawyer for the unnamed accuser.
2: 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That's all you need to know. That's the smoking gun.
0: A Cornell internal probe led to expulsions and suspensions. 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

0: 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Start your day with America's First News. 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
1: Glad you could be with us. Welcome into Wednesday. Another midterm elections red flag for Republicans. Recent polling showing Democrats performing strongly in Senate battlegrounds and more reliably red states is fueling optimism that the party could clinch both chambers in November. Analysis from Caroline Vakil, campaign reporter at The Hill. Caroline, what are we seeing?
2: We're seeing sources of optimism for Democrats right now. You look at some of the recent polling in purple and red battleground states, even states where Democrats wouldn't have any business normally competing in a kind of cycle, but it looks like such a good terrain for them, at least right now. There was a recent AARP poll that came out in North Carolina that showed Democrat Roy Cooper up against Michael Whatley, the Republican, by 11 points. You've seen James Tallarico, the Democrat Senate candidate in Texas, polling just outside of the margin of error against Ken Paxton in some of those polls in the Texas Senate race. And so Democrats are looking at some of these signals, and while those polls are probably expected to tighten, Democrats are looking at this as a very good trend line for the party heading into November.
1: Understandably. How about the Iowa Senate race?
2: The Iowa Senate race is another one where Democrats feel like they may have a shot. It's certainly more of a second tier kind of pickup opportunity when we think about where Democrats are trying to target. But certainly you see Ashley Hinson, the Republican Senate nominee, who is, really calling for the war in Iran, very critical of it, and expressing concerns over its impacts, particularly ahead of the midterms. You see Mike Rogers, for example, in Michigan, also calling for Trump to end the war in Iran. And so in these places, you're seeing a couple of different dynamics playing out. These kinds of states are being hit by the U.S. war in Iran, which is impacting, the gas prices, which impact, cargo, therefore, and all of that. And then you have on top of that, the trade war with Canada, which is also going to impact, different goods and services. And so these are kind of some of these states that are getting hit in different ways by some of the policies that the Trump administration is, contending with right now.
1: We're speaking with Caroline Vakil, campaign reporter at The Hill. The story is called New Polls Have Democrats Thinking Big on Senate. How many seats, I guess, optimistically, might Democrats think they can snag here? They only need four to grab a majority, right?
2: They only need four, and it's funny. We say only need four. A year ago, this was pretty unthinkable. I mean, Democrats had a very tough terrain, even just trying to, keep their Georgia Senate seat, which now seems like Democrats are very likely to do with John Ossoff as a strong candidate and a weak candidate in Mike Rogers. The Republican polling certainly looks good for Democrats in Michigan with Abdel El-Sayed up against Mike Rogers right now. You hear some Senate Democratic strategists who are saying they think that the party could pick up as many as six or seven seats. Now that being said, we have to realize that there's kind of a difference between what could be a blue ripple and a blue wave. Certainly all of the polling right now and the trends that we're seeing, the candidates openly speaking out against Trump, seeing where Republicans are spending in even safe Republican or what should be safe Republican areas, those all point to signals that this could be a tough environment for the GOP. But they also have a massive financial edge against Democrats, particularly in these Senate races. And so how they deploy those resources may help them narrow the gap and cross the finish line.
1: Even though consumers seem mostly concerned here about the price of things connected to the war with Iran?
2: I mean, you're deploying advertising dollars to try to, take the mantle of what the narrative is at the moment, and whoever has the loudest speaking horn and is up on the air is going to at least have some sort of edge. But to your point, that's not necessarily going to drive away frustration and other feelings from voters around the economy. I mean, it's still going to be the top issue, driven by, again, this trade war with Canada and the war in Iran. And so whether or not that advertising is able to prevail over some of those negative issues for Republicans, that remains an open question.
1: Thanks, Caroline. Caroline Vakil, campaign reporter at The Hill. This portion of the program is brought to you by Incogni. Authorities say a Kentucky officer ran the same two license plates 2,000 times. They belong to the mother of his child. she had an order of protection against him. He didn't hack anything. He typed in a plate. Another incident, one of 120,000 cameras. The Washington Post found at least 50 more. Most were watching women. Audit logs show a police chief ran 600 searches on two plates, his ex's and her teenage daughters. Here's what nobody says. A license plate tells you what she drives. It doesn't tell you where she sleeps. That info comes from a data broker. 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Incogni sends removal requests to more than 420 data broker and people search sites. 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They can't harm you if they can't find you. 20 minutes after the hour on this morning, here's Nicole Murray.
0: And now, the three big things you need to know. Number one.
3: President Trump says tech executives have agreed to establish voluntary safety standards for AI and reiterated his support for rapid expansion of data centers.
4: Well, I think I'm seeing tremendous self-policing, and they understand that they have to self-police. And it's very hard for somebody to come out and say, get into these models are very complex.
3: Trump also signed an executive order directing the federal government to replace the term artificial intelligence with superintelligence across the executive branch.
0: Number two.
3: Former special counsel Jack Smith defended his derailed efforts to prosecute President Trump. During a Senate hearing yesterday, he told lawmakers he will not be silenced by continued threats of prosecution.
5: After leaving office in January of 2021, President Trump illegally kept classified documents at his Mar-a-Lago social club and repeatedly tried to obstruct justice to conceal his continued retention of those documents.
3: The two felony indictments against Trump focused on his mishandling of classified documents and his efforts to overturn the results of the 2020 election.
0: Number three.
3: Defense Secretary Pete Hegseth is set to announce today that the Pentagon will cut 20% of positions reserved for generals and admirals. The new target doubles the 10% overall reduction in leadership positions that Hegseth ordered in 2025. The head of Britain's counterterrorism police, Lawrence Taylor, says that no improvised explosive devices were found as authorities investigate a suspected plot targeting a British airbase used by U.S. forces to strike Iran.
6: With the support of military assets and forensic experts, and we can confirm that no improvised explosive devices have been found.
3: The five men arrested on Sunday remain under investigation after being released on bail. The U.S. military says it has completed the withdrawal of all American troops from Iraq, ending a 12-year mission to fight ISIS. It will be the second time the U.S. has fully withdrawn from the country. TSA says it's taking away chairs at airport checkpoints nationwide and that its officers who check passengers' IDs must stand. The agency added the move is designed to help officers remain alert.
1: Oh, so their legs and backs are going to be sore. And they'll be unable to focus then because they're uncomfortable.
3: I don't get this idea that you can't focus while you sit. Like, we're sitting right now.
1: Strange. Well, also not in charge of, like, the nation's security.
3: I mean, that's fair, but still.
1: 23 minutes after the hour.
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0: Thanks for joining us. As shoppers continue to look for ways to save at the grocery store amid rising food prices, USA Today reached out to experts to get some money-saving tips. Insight from Betty Lynn Fisher, consumer reporter. Betty, what did you do here?
1: You know, I we've been talking a lot about the strains of, everybody's budgets and rising grocery prices and the rising cost of groceries. And so I went to a couple of experts to get just some tips from them. And spoke to Brian Vines, who's the marketplace reporter for Consumer Reports. And he was saying that, one of the first things is, it's right at your house. And he calls it eating down the house, which is basically, go through your pantries, go through your refrigerator, go through your freezer, and take a look at what you've been stocking up on, and actually use them. it sounds so simple, but I don't know about you, but I know there's a lot of things lurking in my pantries that, when I get to it, it's expired. And I should have gotten to it sooner.
0: Yeah. Make the can of corn. Now's the time. Let's get rid of it, right?
1: Right.
0: I'm trying to think what's in mine. Corn, I presume beans.
1: He said he went through a lot of dried beans, a lot of corn, a lot of the canned goods for sure. I know in my freezer has a lot of things that I just forget about.
0: Yeah. Yeah. So when you're at the grocery store, you mentioned kind of paying attention to the different marketing techniques here to get you to buy. What are they? What should we look for?
1: Yeah, so I also talked to Professor Ellen Van Loo, an associate professor in agricultural economics at Purdue University, and she was saying that there's just a lot of marketing games that happen where, things on packages make you think that, oh, maybe this is why I should get this one that's more expensive. One example she gave was she said that eggs are often marketed as hormone-free, but actually, according to U.S. laws, hormones can't be used in egg-producing processes. So, all eggs are hormone-free. So, everybody's looking for kind of the healthy options and stuff. So she said, make sure you kind of know about that. She talks about checking the serving size. Look at the weights and the serving size of products, because sometimes those packages can look deceiving. They can be larger, but filled with air.
0: We're speaking with Betty Lynn Fisher, consumer reporter at USA Today. The story is called The Money-Saving Grocery Strategy Hiding in Your Pantry. You talked, too, about ordering online for pickup as a way to save. How does that work?
1: What Professor Van Loo was saying was that when you are ordering for pickup, you're sticking to your list. And I know that I am guilty of this. When I go into the grocery store, yeah, I have a list, but then I also like, oh, pick this up, pick that up, right? And so she says that, you can literally save money because you're not picking up that chocolate bar, that's right next to the register. Planning ahead, and she says you don't even have to get it delivered. You can still go pick it up, but just pick it up and leave.
0: Thanks, Betty. Betty Lynn Fisher, consumer reporter at USA Today. 30 minutes now after the hour on This Morning, America's First News.

0: 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Sonos lets you listen seamlessly from room to room. 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It's not magic, but it's not not magic.
1: Okay, sis, give me the scoop. 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
1: Not just the handful of incidents that have been made public. Here's Madison Mills, senior AI reporter at Axios. Madison, what are you hearing?
2: Yeah, we're hearing that there are tens of thousands of incidents that AI companies, the biggest ones in the world, are investigating. And previously, we thought this number was just in the dozens. So really, the big picture here is the scale of incidents is much larger than was previously known before we broke this story. And another takeaway here is, you know, what is an incident? That can really range in severity. It can be anything from an agent kind of acting on its own without a human prompting it. It can be as bad as an agent escaping a sandbox, getting access to the internet when it wasn't originally given access. So there's a wide range in what these incidents could look like. Not all of them are this kind of sci-fi worst case scenario, but they're certainly concerning for a lot of the AI safety advocates that I talk to.
1: When we talk about sandbox, we talk about like a testing arena, essentially, right?
2: Mm-hmm. Yeah, that's exactly right. And one that is typically not given any form of internet access intentionally.
1: Okay. Explain, I guess, some of the episode examples that you found here.
2: Well, not only are there recent episode examples that we've found, in fact, the AI companies have started disclosing them because the parties that were impacted have started disclosing them. So some of the latest examples are this Australian government breach. Private medical data was accessed by agents as part of that. You also had ChatGPT user images leaked. So for anyone who has not remembered to toggle off training data in their ChatGPT settings, they were vulnerable to this leak. Over 50 user images that were just pictures people had uploaded to chat for whatever reason were leaked online, and the company is still working to remove those incidents. I'm told that the incidents in the tens of thousands that we reported mirror the severity of the Australian Medicare breach, which, you know, is actually considered a lower severity event in the AI world because it's not a big hack. It's just something where an agent did something that a human didn't necessarily prompt or want it to do.
1: Well, we're speaking with Madison Mills, senior AI reporter at Axios. The story is called Top AI Companies Probing Tens of Thousands of Security Incidents. It's an exclusive story. How comfortable can we be here that the likes of AI or OpenAI and Anthropic are able to manage all these or shut them down or do whatever they do?
2: I mean, that is one of the biggest takeaways, too. I've talked to so many researchers the past couple of months who've told me that the technology is getting better at such an exponential rate that it's just challenging for them to even, you know, catch up with the technology. One person described it to me as sort of looking for an incident is like looking for something in the ocean, right? Like the internet is so massive, it's really challenging to find corners of the web where an agent may have misbehaved. And frankly, a lot of the time, and some of the time, I should say, agents are smart enough to delete any of their previous work so that humans can't keep track of them. And that's a burgeoning problem that sources are continuing to bring up to me as well. So even the top experts in the world are increasingly having trouble monitoring the technology that they are supposed to be the best at monitoring.
1: Boy, that was the crux of the announcement from OpenAI, right? That some of these models were being deceptive about what they had done.
2: Yes, exactly. And, you know, again, this ranges in severity. OpenAI had disclosed this Hugging Face breach, which was the, you know, biggest example of a worst case scenario that we publicly know about. That was when an agent breached into a private company and got access to their AI library. That is the worst example that we know of publicly. Again, the sources I have don't see any evidence of additional incidents of that magnitude at this time. But as I mentioned, we don't have clarity on these incidents yet. So it's very difficult for us to, you know, plainly say 100% certain that there's nothing as bad as Hugging Face out there, because even the researchers in charge of answering that question don't know the answer.
1: Wow. Thanks, Madison. Madison Mills, senior AI reporter at Axios. 20 minutes now in front of the hour.

0: on This Morning, America's First News. Coming up next, a teacher catches grief for how they used AI.
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0: Thanks for being with us. Hey, it's Wednesday, which means it's time for another episode of our video series, When the Mic is Off. Posting today, should you bring your morning cup of coffee into a job interview? Nicole and I discuss it on Instagram, TikTok, Facebook, and X. Make sure you're following us for all of our latest videos. Just search for This Morning with Gordon Deal. It's time now for the mic drop with This Morning's Mike Gavin.
1: Good morning. Well, there are a few things that make our blood boil more than when we feel like someone isn't trying or they're pulling a fast one on us. And we have a couple of those stories to talk about today. Let's start with the hot topic of the moment, AI. We know that plenty of teachers are using the tech to help prepare classroom lessons these days, and some aren't even trying to hide it anymore. A Reddit user's post went viral, showing a picture of the writing guide they got for an essay assignment. Not only was the writing guide made using AI, but the teacher just printed it out and copied the screenshot, including Google's AI overview, the Ask Anything search box, and many other telltale signs. Commenters mostly blasted the laziness, the bad print job, and the general apathy of this person who's supposed to be educating our kids.
0: Whoa.
1: Yeah.
0: Whoa.
1: Now, look, you know, I live with a teacher, and I know that they, you know, that the teachers are stretched awfully thin these days, and they need all the help they can get. And certainly the one that I know, she uses artificial intelligence to help prepare. But this idea that you're just gonna, you know, just kind of, you know, plug in a screenshot, yeah, and print it out and just hand it out, that's the ultimate of laziness, I feel like.
0: Yeah, yeah. Can we just like dress it up a little bit?
1: Yeah,
0: make it seem like it came from like a, you know, a source you really worked with, looked at,
1: yeah,
0: examined,
1: it
0: tested.
1: Just, yeah, it just, as a teacher, I feel like you just kind of like lose the respect of your kids. Like, not only, you know, forget about whether the proper stuff was on there for, you know, that the kids needed,
0: yeah,
1: but this idea that like you're showing your kids that you don't care and you're not going to try and you're just phoning it in. You want to at least present that, yeah, that you're trying and that you have some authority over your class.
0: Or are you just a cutting edge teacher who knows really how to embrace today's technology and use it in the classroom?
1: Oh, so you're working more efficiently? Is that what you're,
0: yeah,
1: saying?
0: Maybe.
1: Like why bother? You know, like, yeah, look, you know I'm using AI. We both know it. I'm just going to print it out, and you know, we're just going
0: to
1: live with it.
0: Well, you know, when you're a teacher and you do this, you just open the door for students essentially to use AI back at you.
1: Yeah.
0: Right? In writing this essay.
1: There's so, that as well, yeah. Yes. And we know food labels make all kinds of claims about being healthy in the hopes that we'll buy before we investigate any of that. Rarely, though, is the deception as blatant as this. A Whole Foods customer posted a video to TikTok explaining that she's been buying organic 365 ranch dressing from the store for years. And on the front of the bottle, the label claims that it's made without canola or soybean oil. She then turns the bottle around to show the ingredient list, and lo and behold, the first two ingredients are soybean and or canola oil. She says she brought the bottle to a manager's attention, who promptly took it from her and placed it back in the fridge. Commenters called it everything from deceptive to incompetence to gaslighting. Many said they don't trust anything the labels say, and one said that the whole store has turned into AI Foods. Mm. Now renamed Whole Foods, AI Foods.
0: Yeah. Got it.
1: Yeah, yeah.
0: I suspect, I'm just guessing here, that there are certain levels that were not reached in the use of, say, soybean and canola oil, and therefore you can use that label?
1: Yeah.
0: There's some sort of technical definition of, you know, how many parts per million or something, yeah, you know, then it didn't reach that level. That's the only thing I can guess.
1: But
0: here,
1: would they be the first two ingredients? Those are generally the ingredients, right, that are the most, right? Those are the biggest ingredients, are the ones that they put first. They're generally in order of kind of how prevalent they are in something. I mean, it was probably just, what it probably was some sort of a labeling error or something along those lines. I don't think they were intentionally trying to deceive in the situation. There was somewhere along the line, somebody wasn't talking to each other and a mistake was made. I probably, most likely,
0: incorrect label on the wrong bottle or something like that.
1: Yeah,
0: it's possible.
1: Yeah.
0: Also,
1: yeah, yeah, yeah, yeah.
0: Thank you, Mike. 13 minutes now in front of the hour.
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0: Thanks for being with us. Car shoppers are paying more than ever for new models, and after they make the purchase, Americans are spending record amounts on the upkeep of those vehicles. According to a new study released by Insurify, Americans are spending more than $5,800 a year on upkeep. That includes what they spend on gas, insurance, maintenance. USA Today examined Insurify's list of the states where it costs the most to own and maintain a vehicle. Number one is Georgia, where total average ownership costs are more than $7,600 a year, including $3,100 for insurance. Second on the list is Maryland. Then there's Wyoming, Mississippi, and Missouri in the top five. 8 minutes now in front of the hour on This Morning. Once again, here's Nicole Murray.
13: And now, the three big things you need to know. Number one.
14: President Trump has hosted various AI tech leaders at the White House, where the group reportedly signed a voluntary safety pact, agreeing to self-regulate the technology.
15: I just have to do what's right. All I can tell you is that these big, powerful, very rich, very smart companies are going to be making massive contributions to communities.
14: The Trump administration has also launched an AI tool aimed at streamlining government services at America.gov.
13: Number two.
14: Excerpts of text messages exchanged by a defendant in the Cornell University gang rape case and the woman who claims she was assaulted have been published by CBS News a day after New York prosecutors said they were reopening a criminal investigation. Attorney Jeremy Saland, who represents one of the fraternity brothers, spoke on ABC News.
16: I can't speak to the other people, but solely as to my client, he is unequivocally innocent. And if he saw anything that he thought was wrong or dangerous, he would have reported it. But what he saw did not rise to that level.
14: Transcripts show that Jane Doe told campus police shortly after the 2024 incident that, quote, I can say with 100% confidence I was raped.
13: Number three.
14: An on-duty Kentucky state trooper has been fatally shot while conducting a traffic stop on a Warren County highway. Public information officer Caden Parker honoring Hayden Phillips.
4: Those who worked alongside of Hayden knew him as someone people could actually count on, both professionally and personally. He would actually do anything for anybody in this room at any time.
14: Phillips added that a suspect has been taken into custody and is being charged with murder. Three Florida counties have declared states of emergency amid the spread of dengue fever in the state. Health officials say a total of 190 cases have been confirmed. A woman has been arrested after allegedly leaving her four children at home alone while she took a cruise. 29-year-old Natalie Belizaire from North Miami Beach is being charged with child neglect. iPhone customers are not happy. The New York Post reports that the nearly $1,200 device has shown signs of discoloration around the three rear cameras days after purchase.
0: Whoa. That's why I am proudly sticking with my iPhone 11.
14: Look at you living in the, what, the Stone Ages? Is that what the people say?
0: Yeah, something like that. This is my daughter's hand-me-up.
14: Hand-me-down. Okay.
0: I'm not sure which way it goes. She got the upgraded model. Dad did not.
14: Is Dad going to upgrade anytime soon?
0: Hell no. 6 minutes in front of the hour.
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Thanks for being with us. A middle school kid in Arizona recently completed her fifth annual diaper drive to benefit a food bank in Phoenix. An entire U-Haul truck of donated diapers arrived after the organizing efforts of a 12-year-old named Sloan. This year's goal for the group, called Nourish Phoenix, was 22,500 diapers. She wound up with more than 30,000. She's been organizing the drive since she was just 7 years old. This year, the Huggies, Pampers, and Blueies kept pouring in until there was hardly any room to even walk around in her house. Sloan had learned of the need after volunteering at the food and clothing bank. While stocking food parcels, she noticed a section of the shelves was bare. After asking why, she was told that it was where the diapers were and that they were always among the most requested items and that they had already run out. And that's where her approach to getting donated diapers began. That'll do it for this hour. For Nicole Murray and Mike Gavin, I'm Gordon Deal. 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
5: ABC News, I'm Sherry Preston. Tech leaders have signed an agreement to police themselves when it comes to artificial intelligence. That was the outcome of a White House meeting following weeks of warnings from AI companies that some models have gone rogue and that the industry needs to slow development. The U.S. withdrawing all troops from Iraq more than 20 years after they went in. It's actually the second time the U.S. has withdrawn from Iraq completely. Lawsuit brought against Cornell University in regard to an alleged gang rape on campus 2 years ago has put a spotlight on how schools handle such accusations.
6: New York Governor Kathy Hochul, a member of Cornell's board, is calling for an independent investigation, saying the case raises serious questions about Cornell's campus culture. Cornell's own data show more than one in every three undergraduate women say they were sexually assaulted during their time at the Ivy League school.
5: ABC's Aaron Katursky. Over 30 million Americans are under flood watches from Arizona to Iowa, thanks to the remnants of Hurricane Polo. This is ABC News. The verdict is in an Ohio murder trial with ties to the music world.
7: Former pastor and one-time American Idol contestant.
8: Find the defendant, Caleb C. Flynn, guilty of murder.
7: His wife, Ashley, and staging the murder to look like a home invasion. Flynn breaking down as the verdict was read. Prosecutors argued Flynn was motivated by a nearly two-year-long affair with a woman he'd met at his church. That former mistress emotionally testified about the more than 100,000 messages they exchanged and read several where they discussed wanting Flynn's wife dead.
5: That's ABC's Alex Perez. A commercial jet on its way from the United Arab Emirates to Israel was forced to make an emergency landing in Saudi Arabia overnight. There were initially worries about a possible hijacking, but officials now say the whole thing was caused by a fight between the pilots in the cockpit. Might want to think twice about tossing a penny in any fountain you see. Congress passing a bill to end production of the penny for good. Sherry Preston, ABC News.
9: At 5:02, it's a cloudy morning, 69 degrees downtown at the Arch. I'm Tom Ackerman.
10: And I'm Debbie Monterey. There's a new political showdown in St. Louis County over that surprise proposal to hand county roads over to cities.
11: We told you about the plan earlier this week. County Executive Sam Page is defending the move, insisting the administration has run out of money to keep operating as usual.
12: So now, without new recurring revenue, we must be honest about every budget choice we make.
11: But County Councilman Mark Carter says dropping this on local mayors out of nowhere is a mistake.
13: I've talked about this, about the roads, as an idea. But when you throw it out there like you did today and you say all the roads are going to go back to the municipalities, that's not leadership.
11: The proposal's been sent to the Public Improvements Committee, where municipal leaders will be invited to testify on the plan's impact on their towns. Michael Calhoun, KMOX News.
9: St. Louis County Executive Sam Page is suddenly pulling the plug on negotiations for a new county headquarters in St. Anne.
12: Today, I directed the Department of Transportation and Public Works to stop negotiations for a lease on a new county headquarters. The reason is straightforward. Without new recurring revenue, we can't take on new recurring expenses.
9: Blaming a $53 million budget deficit, Page says the county simply can't afford a new lease on the former Northwest Plaza Mall. But Councilman Mark Carter says Page is putting on a show, claiming the administration walked away from the table a long time ago.
13: The negotiations. We haven't been in negotiations for over a year, and you know that.
9: Page is now ordering staff to figure out how to squeeze workers into existing buildings or to expand remote work before a 2027 deadline the county has to vacate its current tower in Clayton.
10: A new bill could require new smoke shops in St. Louis City to obtain a conditional use permit. Sponsor Alderman Tom Oldenburg says this is intended to give the city and the public more say in where these shops go.
14: Really put the proper conditions around these uses so that you are avoiding, hopefully, this negative impact in the community.
10: Oldenburg says the smoke shops tend to correlate with crime like loitering or public smoking in residential areas.
9: Public Works employees in Alton remain on strike. The main sticking point in this tough economy, wages.
15: The union says Public Works employees in Alton have seen years where they've had minimal increases in pay, think 1%, or no raises at all.
16: Back in 2011, they offered a 3% raise. And then they came back and said that they would need to lay people off. Well, our members gave up that 3% raise in order to keep our members working.
15: Jay Steinhauer with Teamsters Local 525 says the union is asking for a 4% increase to keep up with the cost of living and an anticipated spike in health insurance costs. Mayor David Goins says the city is holding firm at a 3% wage increase a year, or a total of 12% over 4 years.
17: Healthcare costs are just rising across the board. We have to make some changes to our health care coverage.
15: 30 workers walking the picket line representing the street department, parks and recreation, animal control, forestry, and the city garage. No new talks are scheduled. Megan Lynch, KMOX News.
10: Missouri Governor Mike Kehoe's priorities will be put to the test again in November, including which map Missouri should use moving forward.
18: Well, the 2022 map is in effect for the midterm election. A vote on Proposition A could decide whether the map is in effect for good afterwards. Governor Kehoe still believes the redistricting fight was worth it.
19: Don't know what the outcomes are going to be when you start down this journey. And, you know, I think the legislature did a good job passing what was a more fair and balanced map for Missouri.
18: I ask Kehoe, what if he's wrong and Missouri voters reject the map? What does that say about his sense of Missouri values?
19: We'll see what Missourians say about that. You know, obviously there would be a lot of special interests that want to protect the current boundaries in the map that I think doesn't reflect Missouri's values as well. And so we'll see what that campaign looks like and let Missourians decide.
18: Sean Malone, KMOX News.
9: As the demand for energy to power data centers increases, Ameren, Missouri is making dramatic increases in natural gas, making it the dominant source of electricity for the utility giants.
20: According to Ameren's Integrated Resource Plan, IRP, presented to Missouri's Public Service Commission, shows natural gas usage at 16% now. In 2035, that jumps to 45%, and by 2045, it will make up 60% of Ameren's power. KMOX wanted to know why the large increase in natural gas. Ajay Arora, Executive Vice President, Chief Growth and Generation Development Officer for Ameren, Missouri.
21: We are expanding investment in all forms of generation. 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
20: Ameren's plan has renewables increasing by only 4% between now and 2045. A statement from the Sierra Club says, quote, Ameren and tech companies are gambling with the future of humanity as they power data centers with coal and gas. Maria Aquina, KMOX News.
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9: Total Information AM on KMOX. Nice morning. Cloudy, but nice. With a 70-degree temperature right now, so it's just a warm start to the day. It's going to get hot today. A shower in places this morning, north and west of the city. Otherwise, partial sunshine today. And hot, a high of 92. 92 for the end of September. Tonight, partly to mostly cloudy, very warm and more humid, a low just 74. Tomorrow's high is 84, more humid, and a shower and thunderstorm in the afternoon. Friday, we cool off, less humid, a high of just 74 degrees. Clouds will break for some afternoon sun, and then Saturday and Sunday look pretty nice. Highs in the mid-70s with lots of sun, so that's good. Let's get that humidity and bad stuff out of the way this week and look forward to a very nice weekend. It's 69 in Florissant, 68 in St. Peter's, 69 degrees and cloudy downtown at the Arch.
10: It is 5:11. A 42-year-old man arrested yesterday after stabbing another man at the Civic Center Metrolink station on 14th. City police say it happened about 12:30 in the afternoon. Metrolink security contained the suspect until police arrived, and the 49-year-old male victim was taken to the hospital with several stab wounds. The suspect was taken into custody.
9: The expanded use of AI software is improving stroke care at OSF Healthcare in the Metro East. KMOX Health Editor Fred Bottomer reports.
2: OSF recently announced the expansion with Rapid AI, a technology company that provides artificial intelligence tools for medical imaging and patient care. The Rapid AI platform is helping doctors analyze medical images and identify potential strokes and other conditions and coordinate care more quickly. OSF neurologist Dr. Aaron Talkett is the stroke care director at OSF Healthcare.
3: The sooner we can get these images that we have rapid access to, literally right on our phone, and we can get excellent quality of those images, literally while I'm talking to the other provider, that can save minutes, and that every minute is 2 million brain cells that are dying during a stroke. So if it saves 1 minute, then it's worth it.
2: New clinical guidelines now allow administration of the clot-busting TPA drug up to 24 hours after a person presents with stroke symptoms. Fred Bottomer, KMOX News.
10: Missouri drivers have a higher than normal chance of hitting an animal with their car.
4: New State Farm data shows you've got a 1 in 97 chance, and it's more likely to happen between October and December. 95% of those crashes involve deer, and 75% happen in a rural area. So what are you supposed to do if you're driving and you see a deer enter the road? This study by State Farm says to brake firmly, but stay in your lane instead of swerving. If you do hit it, move to a safe location and don't go near the animal. Beth Coughlin, KMOX News.
9: Also in the news this morning, St. Louis native Tim Ream. He is finished with the U.S. men's national team. The Charlotte FC defender was honored at Energizer Park last night before the Americans played Chile. The ceremony was billed as a recognition. When a reporter asked him whether he was retiring, Ream didn't dodge the question.
6: You know, I won't retire from the national team until I retire completely from the game, but the kids are getting younger and younger. And I don't mean my own kids.
10: Ream says he told head coach Mauricio Pochettino before camp. KMOX's Jen C says Ream's run matters in a sport that loves its teenagers.
5: In our era of celebrating youth in sports, right, how many times do we see press releases about, you know, 15, 14, 16-year-olds coming in the sport, but knowing that you can age really well in this sport, too. It doesn't get easier. It gets harder, but the wisdom that Tim Ream brings to the game, you get better as time goes on. You get smarter in how to play the game.
10: Ream was U.S. captain 26 times, including at this summer's World Cup. He says he hasn't decided whether to retire from soccer completely, and he won't make that call until Charlotte's season is over.
9: United States won it 4-2. It was a wild game, back-and-forth game at Energizer Park, and we'll have much more from Jen on the way in sports.
7: Now, KMOX Sports from the St. Luke's Hospital Sports Desk. St. Luke's, St. Louis's number one heart hospital.
9: Major League Baseball's postseason. And it is underway with four games yesterday. Let's start with the Atlanta Braves. We've got an eighth inning home run from Austin Riley, a three-run shot that gave the Braves a 5-3 lead. They rallied and they won the opener of their National League Wild Card Series. That home run was a go-ahead blast over the wall at right center field. It just continued to carry and it electrified the Atlanta crowd. Braves ace Chris Sale dueled for much of the game against left-hander Jesus Luzardo, who was sharp after missing the last couple of weeks of the regular season with left shoulder inflammation. But it was the Braves who emerged victorious. Final score 5-3. They win the first game of the postseason. The other National League game was late last night, and the Padres did a number on the Chicago Cubs. They beat them 8-0. You talk about an electrified crowd. That place was buzzing before the first pitch was thrown. Petco Park in San Diego, and the Padres are off and running. They won 8-0 over the Cubs late last night. On the American League side, the White Sox took game one in Houston 6-3. As they were able to jump on the Astros early and they carried it to a 6-3 win. They were up 5-0 in that game at one point. And the New York Yankees blasted the Red Sox. Cam Schlittler pitched another playoff gem and Ben Rice had a game for the ages. A late grand slam, 6 RBIs as the Yankees open this wild card series rematch with a 9-0 victory. The winner of that series will play the Rays. The winner of the White Sox-Astros series plays the Guardians. On the National League side, the Braves-Phillies are battling to play the Dodgers, and the Padres, who were up 1-0 on the Cubs, are a game away from facing the Milwaukee Brewers. Meanwhile, Robbie Avila, this was a story yesterday, his bid to play one more season at SLU, and that court date came to a conclusion very quickly. He is now waiting on two answers. As we told you yesterday, his hearing in St. Louis was canceled after the NCAA moved the case to federal court. Billiken's reporter Stu Durando explains what has to happen next.
8: All I know is that they did it, and now we're waiting to find out, I think, A, when there will be a hearing in federal court, and B, whether his attorneys are successful in getting it returned to the circuit court.
9: The former Billiken center is suing the NCAA for a fifth year of eligibility. Even if Avila wins, SLU's roster is full at 15 players, so a court would have to make room for him. Avila declined to comment after the hearing was canceled. NHL's season got underway yesterday. We'll sort through all of those scores and get you ready for the Blues, who play on Friday at Dallas. I'm Tom Ackerman on the home of the Cardinals, 104.1 FM, KMOX.
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9: 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In fact, both of them celebrated their 150th birthday this past year. Budweiser and Major League Baseball both started back in 1876. 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
10: It is 5:20 and time for us to check in with our AccuWeather meteorologist, Joe Lundberg. It actually got very warm yesterday afternoon. I think a little warmer than I was expecting. What's in store for us today, Joe?
15: We just have gotten used to the more comfortable weather that we've had across the area in recent days. But today, it's going to be a hot one. Temperatures are probably going to get as high as they're going to be for the rest of 2026 as we head up to about 92 degrees this afternoon with some sunshine. Then overnight tonight, we're going to get a little cloudier, but it's going to be uncomfortably warm and more humid with a low of 74. That warm, humid air mass will be the fuel for a shower or thunderstorm later tomorrow, our high 84. And then as a front sags through the area tomorrow night, we'll get periods of rain and a thunderstorm. And then Friday, leftover rain to start the day, maybe a rumble of thunder. But with time, it dries out. And I think we end the day with some sunshine and a lot less humidity. Temperatures only in the mid-70s. And right now, the weekend is looking gorgeous. Partly to mostly sunny skies, 72 Saturday, mid to upper 70s on Sunday. Big change from yesterday to today. 69 at St. Peter's. Yesterday was 54. 71 right now in Florissant. 72 downtown at the Arch. From the Saliga Heating and Cooling Weather Desk, I'm AccuWeather meteorologist Joe Lundberg on 104.1 FM KMOX.
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9: It's 5:22. You may have heard of a food bank, but have you heard of a furniture bank? Home Sweet Home is a nonprofit furniture bank located in Maplewood that allows recently housed residents and families to shop from donated furniture and household items. The nonprofit is one of only two food banks in Missouri and one of only 200 in the U.S. Our Jade Aubrey gets more from Scott McIntosh, Home Sweet Home's development director.
19: Home Sweet Home is the area furniture bank where we provide services to those who've been underserved, where we help restore stability, dignity, and hope. So our process is we work with over 50 partner agencies who have helped people who have been unhoused now that they have secured a more permanent place, get referred to us, and then they shop our warehouse for the things they need to be stable and move forward. So everything from couches and beds to the small good items that you would need in your kitchen, so dishes, glasses, pots and pans, small kitchen appliances, bedding, towels, home decor, knickknacks, things like that.
26: And where does that furniture come from? Do people donate that? Do companies donate that?
19: Yeah, so most all of our items are donated. So they come from our community, whether it's individuals who are clearing out the basement, attic, excess things. Maybe they've downsized or a loved one has passed on and they're emptying out a household. And then some businesses, when they may have remodeled or might pass on to us, things that fit our standards as well.
26: Gotcha. And then talking about people who receive these furniture, talk a little bit more about those groups. I know that you guys are in Maplewood, but I assume it's probably more of a regional reach.
19: Yeah, so 60% of our clients live within the city of St. Louis, and 40% of them live in St. Louis County. So currently our reach is St. Louis City and St. Louis County based on our current capacity. And of our clients, I would say 86% are people of color. 52% of the clients are families that include children. 12% of our clients are veterans. 60% of all of our families, their household income is below $12,000 a year, which I think can be quite shocking.
26: Yeah, that's a very low number.
19: $12,000 a year.
26: Yeah, especially if you said that a lot of them have kids.
19: Correct. Yes, 52% of the households include kids. And on average, a household size is about 2.6. So sometimes it's just an individual, sometimes

0: a family of seven. So the average size is 2.6 for the families that we serve. And we serve about six families a day, 5 days a week. And I would say for our clients, like, that is one of the things that's most commented on is that they have choice. For so many of our clients, they've never had choice. It's like what was handed to them and they didn't get to ever pick. And so this experience of actually getting to choose, like, what do I want my space to look like, feel like, is unique for them that they haven't had that opportunity. For some, it can be pretty emotional. Other times, it's really joyful. So it just kind of depends on the personality, but it's a great part of the experience if you're a volunteer shopper assistant to get to go through that journey with them. There's so many stories we could tell about what this means for our families when they come in and shop this experience. So a couple of examples I can share with you. There was a mom where we were, delivering furniture, and you're kind of like, where'd she go? What's happening? And she was hiding in the room because she was crying. And she'd said that she felt like she could finally breathe and have some relief that she's actually providing for her kids, that they now had beds to sleep on, weren't on the floor anymore. And so we hear that kind of story so often from parents, the fact that, like, oh my gosh, like, my kids now have a bed. They have a place, a set table to sit at to do homework, or we can gather as a family, or there's actually a couch just to sit on and relax, and you're not just on the floor. Right now, it takes about 22 days between a referral to the day they shop. And so that means there's about 22 days they're in an empty apartment until they get in here. So for them, that experience of finally not just being in an empty space, but now feeling like they've created a home for their family is really impactful and huge in so many ways. It also helps with their mental health that, again, like, do you sleep well on the floor? Are you going to do well at school if you're a kid or at work the next day if you've just been sleeping on the hard floor? And then thinking, like, how are you eating? Were you just sitting on the floor again? It's all on your lap. What were you eating with, like, plastic utensils you got from a drive-through? Like, what does that look like? So we also know statistically that when you provide the basic household furnishings for someone who's been in house, they're much more likely to stay housed because they're not going to be spending their dollars to, like, I got to get dishes, I got to get pots and pans, and not paying rent if you've already got those things. So they're much more likely to stay housed if you provide those basic, household items.
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1: We have a cloudy sky, 69 degrees downtown at the Arch at 5:30. I'm Tom Ackerman.
2: And I'm Debbie Monterey. We'll check in with Roger Brand in less than 10 minutes and get a look at the roadways. In the meantime, today's going to be on the hot side, 92 degrees. That comes close to a record of 93 that was set back in 1952. It's possible we could tie or break that, so we shall see. Could see a shower in places this morning, otherwise partly sunny the rest of the day. And again, 92. Should cool off, though, because we're looking tomorrow at a shower or thunderstorm in the afternoon and a high of 84. It's 68 out there now.
1: The Humane Society of Missouri made a rescue mission resulting in 100 animals being saved in the southwest part of the state. Dogs, cats, horses, goats, and chickens have been found in small cages and piles of trash with little water. The Animal Cruelty Task Force has transported the animals to shelters for vet care.
2: A plan to transfer county roads to municipal control is drawing fire at the St. Louis County Council. County Executive Sam Page defended the proposal, noting council members are asking for severe cuts.
8: I've heard the council members say that all options are on the table. I put option before you that we've heard you suggest during budget hearings and council meetings, like right-sizing our road system and returning some road back to municipalities.
2: Councilman Mark Harder says the administration is alienating the very cities it needs to work with by announcing this shift without warning.
9: We still need to have that discussion, but at the same time, that's not the way you do it. And now you've gotten everybody that we needed to be working with against us.
2: The budget committee plans to hold a town hall to hear directly from residents and local leaders.
1: The city of St. Louis is seeking stiffer zoning regulations at smoke shops.
10: The bill doesn't change the zoning map, but what it does do is require new smoke shops obtain a conditional use permit. The regulations come due to the correlation smoke shops have with crime in the city, says sponsor Alderman Tom Oldenburg.
11: Loitering at late hours can lead to illegal signage, can lead to the use of vape and or smoking products on site or in the public right-of-ways at late hours in zones that are adjacent to residential areas.
10: In May, Attorney General Catherine Hanaway ordered over a dozen St. Louis area smoke shops to stop operating as unlicensed dispensaries. Sean Malone, KMOX News.
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1: OpenAI CEO Sam Altman recently said the company would hold off from going public this year. Markets are nearing the end of a tumultuous month. Iran tensions remain a key source of uncertainty. S&P futures rising 15 points, Dow futures gaining 185. Yesterday, losses for stocks. Wall Street continues to worry that elevated energy costs could force further Federal Reserve rate hikes. The Dow dropped 132 points. And American Airlines and Alaska Air are teaming up. Alaska plans to join American's partnerships with a number of international carriers, including British Airways. This gives the two airlines greater ability to coordinate flights and pricing. For American, it strengthens its West Coast presence. For Alaska, it opens up more international routes. The deal still needs regulatory approval. Courtney Donahoe, Bloomberg Radio.
2: 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Since 1903, the MAC has been the private club in not only St. Louis, the state of Missouri, but one of the highest rated in the country. It is in three locations now: downtown, West County, and in Clayton. The downtown location at 405 Washington Avenue. The West County location, the MAC West, is actually in Town and Country at 1777 DePere Road. And the MAC Clayton, now occupying two floors of the Pierre Laclede Center in the heart of downtown Clayton. 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The MAC West just redid the Museal Grill and the private room behind the Museal Grill. And downtown, the Jack Buck Grill, the Missouri Room have all been renovated in recent years. 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
3: 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The voice of St. Louis. KMOX.
2: Well, it was not a good day for U.S. Senator Eric Schmidt. Republican Senator Eric Schmidt tried to trap former special counsel Jack Smith over an event he attended a few years ago, but apparently he got his teams confused.
4: Did you go to an NBA game between the Golden State Warriors and the Atlanta Hawks on February 3rd, 2024?
5: What city would that be in?
4: Atlanta.
5: No.
6: Missouri's Eric Schmidt said he'd provide context.
4: Day before, Fannie Willis came clean with her affair with the prosecutor. You know, the Atlanta prosecutor that was also trying to get Trump. The next day, were you in Atlanta?
5: I do not believe so.
6: Later.
4: I don't think you know that we have this stuff. So yeah. I'll give you a second to process it so you don't, you know, perjure yourself.
6: Smith looked confused as Schmidt's team put up and then took down a visual display.
5: You just took it down really quick. If I could look at that again.
6: Later, when Minnesota Democrat Amy Klobuchar let Smith explain.
5: I recall going to a University of Maryland basketball game where Caitlin Clark was playing. Right around that time,
6: Clark played for the University of Iowa.
7: Could it then be that University of Iowa's the Hawkeyes? Could that be it?
6: Klobuchar then looked across the dais at Schmidt.
7: That might be the confusion over the names of the team, but perhaps you should have looked at it more carefully.
6: Sagar Meghani, Washington.
8: A retired St. Louis judge says Senator Eric Schmidt's questioning of Jack Smith wouldn't have gotten far in his courtroom. Tom Frawley spent more than two decades on the city's circuit bench and says the exchange left him baffled.
9: I've had very few, if any, lawyers that I really remember who came so ill-prepared that they would say something that inane and then make it even worse by saying to the witness or the opposing counsel, or, you know, you're a dirtbag because you don't confess what I'm telling you to be true. And then embarrass himself by just continuing a rage.
8: Democratic strategist Braxton Payne, meanwhile, said Smith looked honestly puzzled by the question, not like someone caught in a lie. Both gave their analysis on the DGS on KMOX.

0: terrible timing for the Senator because the featured team this Saturday on ESPN's College Game Day is the Iowa Hawkeyes as they host Ohio
1: State. Not the Atlanta Hawks.
0: It's going to be a tough weekend for Senator Schmidt if it wasn't already. Here's Roger Brand in the Overhead Door Company of St. Louis Traffic Center.
2: Okay, well, at least the highways are doing well on this Wednesday morning for you. There's not too much going on. This traffic report service of Able Eye Thrift Shop. In fact, I was looking. They started the road work last night, even before the end of the evening rush hour. The eastbound 70 stuff around 370, the Spencer Road overpass. So they wrapped it up today, it looks like. I'm not seeing any delays through there. So it's not running late for you this morning, it doesn't appear. We do have a little bit of a backup of the work zone westbound 64 briefly at Lake St. Louis Boulevard. And there's a little bit of a slowdown northbound 55 at McNutt. Otherwise, in the rest of the construction zones on both sides of the river, that everything's on the go and there are no other issues out there at this point in time. Something good is now open in St. Peter's, Able Eye Thrift Shop, 4122 Mexico Road, Monday through Friday, 9 to 6, Saturdays, 9 to 5. 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
3: Accurate. There were shower in places this morning north and west of the city. Otherwise, partial sunshine today and rather hot this afternoon. The high 92. The record is 93 set of 1952. Partly to mostly cloudy. Very warm and more humid tonight, though just 74. Tomorrow, mostly cloudy, breezy, warm and humid with a shower or thunderstorm in the afternoon and a high of 84. Friday may start with a bit of rain and a thunderstorm. Otherwise, clouds will yield to some afternoon sun. It'll be cooler and less humid. Friday's high 74. From the Saliga Heating and Cooling Weather Desk, I'm AccuWeather meteorologist Joe Lundberg on 104.1 FM KMOX.
1: At 5:42, we've got cloudy skies and 68 degrees downtown.
0: President Donald Trump said that tech leaders he met with at the White House on Tuesday signed a constitution to police themselves. This amid dire warnings from artificial intelligence leaders about the technology. ABC's Hannah Batah reports.
4: Elon Musk, Mark Zuckerberg, and the heads of Google, NVIDIA, OpenAI, and Anthropic signed the deal after lunch at the White House.
5: Is it binding in any way?
6: I think it's morally binding.
4: It asks each company to monitor its own AI, bring in outside auditors, and have its board review what they find. The deal comes amid dire warnings that AI agents could break containment and threaten the future of humanity. Among those who signed the deal, Anthropic's Dario Amodei, who has called on the industry to slow down development.
0: The Trump administration has used funds from the Department of Homeland Security to air TV ads featuring President Trump in recent days. According to sources familiar with the matter, ABC's Karen Hua.
7: The White House says the ads are public service announcements. In the Senate yesterday, Democrat Maggie Hassan of New Hampshire proposed a resolution saying the government should not pay for the ads, but Republican Cynthia Lummis of Wyoming blocked the measure, claiming previous Democratic presidents have aired similar ads. Hassan responded saying, quote, people know the difference between a PSA and a political ad.
8: Secretary of Defense Pete Hegseth is expected to unveil a major overhaul at the Pentagon today, ABC's Lionel Moisey reports.
9: Defense Secretary Pete Hegseth is set to announce major cuts in military leadership, cutting the number of generals and admirals by 20%. Last September, Hegseth warned top brass of changes while pushing new fitness and grooming standards.
10: It's tiring to look out at combat formations, or really any formation, and see fat troops. Likewise, it's completely unacceptable to see fat generals and admirals.
9: Today's announcement comes the same day the U.S. is withdrawing troops from Iraq. The final troops set to leave today. It's the second time the U.S. has withdrawn.
0: And ABC News has obtained the statement Jane Doe gave to Cornell University police after the alleged sexual assault at the Chi Phi fraternity house in 2024, ABC's Sophie Flay.
11: In her six-page statement, she said she was intoxicated and consented to some of the sexual acts with the fraternity brothers, but repeatedly refused others. The district attorney says he relied on this statement when he chose not to file criminal charges. He said Jane Doe did not allege that she was drugged against her will or gang raped, adding her sexual conduct was conscious and consensual.
12: Now, KMOX Sports from the St. Luke's Hospital Sports Desk. St. Luke's, St. Louis's number one heart hospital.
0: The United States men's national team played in St. Louis last night. Energizer Park was the site, and KMOX's Jen Cease was on the scene.
13: St. Louis City SC will be without one of its newest players Wednesday night when it takes on the New York Red Bulls. Striker Damian Downs remains with the U.S. men's national

0: team, and Tuesday night, he got his first chance to play for the U.S. at his new home stadium. Downs came on in the second half of the U.S. 4-2 win over Chile and says he noticed the reception from the St. Louis crowd.
1: Yeah, it was nice getting a few more cheers than usual, so I was definitely happy to get on the pitch here.
0: Downs is still working his way toward full fitness after joining City and says he's targeting one main area of improvement.
1: Consistency. Finishing, consistently being good on the ball, consistently just putting in the effort to help the team as good as possible.
0: U.S. head coach Mauricio Pochettino says the national team minutes can help Downs build confidence, but he also knows there's work ahead.
2: He needs to keep working to get his best form. He needs to work really, really hard to arrive in the level that we all expect, San Luis and us. We are going to keep pushing him to get the best.
0: The U.S. is off to Arizona to take on Mexico, while City and the Red Bulls kick off Wednesday night at 6:30. Pregame on Y98 starts at 6. Jen Sees, KMOX Sports.
3: Thank you, Jen. Looking forward to that. Austin Riley hit a 3-run homer off All-Star closer Jawan Duran in the 8th inning, and the Atlanta Braves rallied past the Phillies 5-3 yesterday, the opener of the best-of-three National League Wild Card Series and the opener of the MLB postseason. In the second game, the crowd at Daikin Park in Houston was surprisingly sparse as the Astros, baseball's first division winner with a 500 or worse record, opened their wild card series with a 6-3 loss to the Chicago White Sox. It was rocking in New York, though. Cam Schlittler pitched another playoff gem against the Red Sox, and Ben Rice also burned their hometown team with a late grand slam and 6 RBIs as the Yankees opened the wild card series rematch with a 9-0 victory. And late last night, the San Diego Padres went wild at home as they beat up the Chicago Cubs 8-0 to take a 1-0 series lead in that one. Meanwhile, football this weekend. We mentioned the Hawkeyes a little earlier. They're going to be playing against Ohio State. But locally, some games to pay attention to. Huge one coming up in Columbia on Saturday afternoon at 2:30. The 8th-ranked Florida Gators will roll into Faurot Field to take on the 25th-ranked Missouri Tigers. We will have the voice of the Gators, Sean Kelly. He's a St. Louis native, joining us today on the Gas House Gang. We'll also be joined by St. Louis City SC president and GM, Diego Giuliani. Illinois will play Saturday afternoon at 3:15. We will have that game on KMOX as they host Purdue. Much more coming in a half hour, including the latest on Robbie Avila as his case moves to federal court, or at least the NCAA requested it. I'm Tom Ackerman on the home of the Cardinals, the Billikens, City, the Chiefs, and the Illini KMOX.
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9: Well, you look all right out there so far this morning, Debbie. We had a couple little slow spots out there. The one we had was westbound 70 past Lake St. Louis Boulevard. It looks like that's dissipated. Still a little busy, though, on northbound 55 as you make your way through McNutt in that construction zone. But no construction running late this morning, at least it doesn't appear to be. On eastbound 70 approaching 370, that looks good. On the Illinois side, start to see a slowdown. Yesterday was the first afternoon that we saw delays northbound on 255. They're working both directions. 255 at Horseshoe Lake Road, they have the right lane shut down both ways there. Right now, I do see a slowdown northbound from 5570 up to Horseshoe Lake Road. Their first stretch of it was southbound where we were seeing backups. But right now, the southbound side looks good. And westbound 64 still looks okay. Headed in toward 3rd Street before you get to that lane split where the left lanes are closed at the Poplar. Next update at 5:58 from the Overhead Door Company of St. Louis Traffic Center.
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3: Going to be a shower in places this morning, north and west of the city, actually, according to Joe Lundberg. And then we're going to get hot today. You thought yesterday was hot. How about a high of 92 today? The record's 93, set in 1952. Partly to mostly cloudy, warm, more humid tonight. Low just 74. Tomorrow, mostly cloudy, breezy, warm, and humid. Shower, thunderstorm in the afternoon, a high of 84. Currently, it's 69 downtown.
8: The news continues at 5:52. Is the bond market sending us a warning about the economy? Long-term interest rates just hit their highest point since 2002. Stifel Investment Director Eric Roberts says the danger isn't the rate itself. It's what can get knocked loose by a big jump like this.
12: A good example of that is when we were headed into the financial crisis. We didn't know we were headed into the financial crisis, but long-term treasury yields pushed higher. And it wasn't clear to investors at the time how much risk existed in adjustable rate mortgages that had low collateral on them. Now, that doesn't appear to be our problem today. No one's really all that concerned about the mortgage market, particularly in the U.S., but what about other business loans on adjustable rates? What about businesses that have borrowed money for other purposes and capital investments? There's a lot that happens in private markets that's not clear to public markets until all of a sudden it's a problem.
8: Robert says problems like that usually only become obvious in hindsight and tend to surface in newer kinds of businesses, some of which weren't even around during the last crisis.
3: Boeing lands the Navy's next generation fighter jet. That's big news for St. Louis. The Pentagon yesterday picked Boeing over Northrop Grumman and to build the FA-XX, a sixth-generation strike fighter for aircraft carriers. The development contract alone is worth more than $20 billion. Beginning in the 2030s, the jet will replace the Super Hornet and Growler, both built here in St. Louis. Add last year's win for the Air Force's F-47, and Boeing is now the only company building America's next generation of fighter jets.
8: Just how popular is Men's Rugby World Cup?
13: The largest event in the world behind the Olympics and the FIFA Men's World Cup.
8: Brad Walkler, Vice President of Events for the St. Louis Sports Commission, says St. Louis is bidding on this.
13: World Rugby, which is the organizing body, will review all bids up until October 30th. Come back with some follow-up questions, ask us for some additional information, and then we have until January 15th to submit our final revised bid. From there, they'll enter into another review process, narrow it down to finalist cities, and by February, we should know.
8: The 2031 World Rugby Cup will mark its first time being held in the United States.
3: A man and his bike literally riding around the world make a stop on the Dave Glover Show. Andre Bertrand is a long endurance cyclist.
8: Troy, Andre's friend, was ready to ride the Tour de Fat, which is a bike parade. And he tried to talk his buddies from Southside FC Soccer, but only Andre stepped
14: up. When I was a teenager, I had paper, that sort of thing, you know, and I bought my first car fairly early in life, and I leaned up the bike somewhere in my father's yard, and I honestly don't know what became of it. And then fast forward to March of 2010, I just turned 40. I'm now in Fort Collins. I've started my third postdoc, which a few years later I would depart academia. And that town of Fort Collins inspired me through the bike parade and characters like Troy and others to buy a bicycle.
8: Andre tells the DGS he probably did have an endurance trait, and some of that traces back to playing soccer, but adds his ability now is just go day after day after day.
3: We have a viewer on X who says, wow, just stumbled across this. Brings back memories of when I was a road warrior in the 80s, listening to Total Information in the wee hours. Well, welcome. It's good to have you back.
8: In the wee hours.
3: We love having people join us once again on KMOX. A little touch of nostalgia for that viewer. It's 5:56. 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
8: Here is Roger Brand in the Overhead Door Company of St. Louis Traffic Center.
9: Well, highways look great right now, Debbie. Just had a report of a minor crash, a car that hit the median wall eastbound 44 about midway between St. Clair and Union, but I don't see any delays currently. Next update at 610 from the Overhead Door Company of St. Louis Traffic Center.
3: Cloudy sky, 69 degrees downtown at the Arch. I'm Tom Ackerman, and these are the stories making news.
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24: I'm Sean Malone. Andrew Bailey's return to Missouri is fueling speculation he could run for statewide office in 2028. But against who? Coming up, I've got reaction from the governor.
25: This is AccuWeather meteorologist Joe Lundberg. There can be a shower this morning north and west of the city. Otherwise, some sun today and becoming hot this afternoon, high 92.
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0: ABC News, I'm Sherry Preston. Tech leaders meeting with President Trump and signing an agreement to largely police themselves when it comes to artificial intelligence. Here's ABC's Hannah Bittah.
1: Elon Musk, Mark Zuckerberg, and the heads of Google, NVIDIA, OpenAI, and Anthropic signed the deal after lunch at the White House.
2: Is it binding in any way?
4: I think it's morally binding.
1: It asks each company to monitor its own AI, bring in outside auditors, and have its board review what they find.
0: Sources now tell ABC News that Israel is treating an issue aboard a flight from Dubai to Tel Aviv as a terror incident. Messages were sent from the plane about a possible hijacking, and sources say there was a violent fight on board the plane. It made an emergency landing and is now on the ground in Saudi Arabia. The Pentagon this morning announcing the last U.S. troops have now withdrawn from Iraq. The Supreme Court allowing the Trump administration to resume deportations of migrants to countries other than their home country. This is ABC News. A whole lot of the country is keeping an eye out for wind and rain once again, thanks to a hurricane that's spreading through. ABC meteorologist Jeff Smith with more.
5: Over 30 million Americans under flood watches right now from Arizona all the way to Iowa, as the remnants of what was Hurricane Polo, which made landfall in Mexico a couple of days ago, kind of injects moisture into the Southwest all the way to the Midwest. Today, we're watching three different regions, Texas into Oklahoma, southeastern Colorado, also southeastern parts of Nebraska. That's a level 3 out of 4. Flash flood risk, 2-inch-per-hour rainfall rates, maybe totals of 2 to 5 inches or more. Meteorologist Jeff Smith, ABC News.
0: If you've been following the Fat Bear Week contest at Katami National Park in Alaska, we do have a winner, and his name is the same as Dora the Explorer's old pal.
23: Backpack,
0: a 1,000-pound male overcame an injury in 2007 to win the most votes this year. On the other side, a lady bear known as simply number 910, one for the women. Sherry Preston, ABC News.
8: It is 6:02. We have cloudy skies, 67 degrees in downtown St. Louis. I'm Debbie Monterey.
3: And I'm Tom Ackerman. Yesterday, we told you about the confusion from local mayors finding out St. Louis County wants them to take over maintenance for county streets in their cities. Now, Michael Calhoun tells us the angry reaction continued last night at the county council.
26: We told you about the shock over this from mayors from Kirkwood to St. Anne. In Clayton, County Executive Sam Page was at the latest council meeting and pointed out the council members have floated this exact idea in the past.
27: And I've already read that Councilman Harder says that that's a non-starter, despite having suggested the idea in multiple budget meetings throughout his time on the council.
26: Councilman Mark Harder responds and says the county shouldn't be surprising local governments with massive new costs without any discussion first.
28: You need to work with our munis. Munis have already put their budgets together for next year, and now you're going to throw road conditions on them and on their budgets. That's not leadership.
26: Council Chair Rita Day says county mayors will get to make their case to the council before anything becomes official. Michael Calhoun, KMOX News.
8: And the search for a new St. Louis County headquarters is coming to a grinding halt. County Executive Sam Page issuing an executive order stopping all lease talks for space at the north crossings at Northwest and elsewhere, blaming the council and voters for rejecting tax hikes. Page says he's choosing people over real estate.
27: We must establish priorities, and my priority is the people who deliver county services over the buildings where they deliver them. A building doesn't help a senior apply for a property tax freeze. A building doesn't answer a 911 call. A building doesn't inspect a restaurant, process a permit, or patch a pothole.
8: County Councilman Mark Harder is blasting that move as a stunt.
28: Don't start throwing this stuff around when you have 98 days left in this administration.
8: Page previously tried to buy a vacant SSM health building in Creve Coeur, but the council shot that $7 million purchase down last month.
3: A new bill could require new smoke shops in St. Louis City to obtain a conditional use permit. Sponsor Alderman Tom Oldenburg says this is intended to give the city and the public more say in where these shops go.
29: Truly put the proper conditions around these uses so that you are avoiding, hopefully, this negative impact in the community.
3: Oldenburg says the smoke shops tend to correlate with crimes such as loitering or public smoking in residential areas.
8: A 42-year-old man arrested yesterday after allegedly stabbing another man at the Civic Center Metrolink station on 14th Street. City police say it happened about 12:30 in the afternoon.
1: Metrolink security detained the suspect until police arrived and then was taken into custody. The 49-year-old male victim was taken to the hospital with several stab wounds.
3: Although Missouri's congressional boundaries reflect the 2022 map, voters will decide in November if the 2025 map should be in effect.
24: Governor Mike Kehoe says he believes the fight over which map to use was worth it, despite the 2025 map ultimately only being used in the primary election.
4: Missouri's House and Senate members that were duly elected by their constituents felt this was the most fair drawing of the map, and that's what they put forward.
24: Kehoe was asked, result aside, if Missouri should try to redraw the maps again after November.
4: I think the legislature will determine what the next steps might be with redistricting, and I'll work with them. I haven't seen any specific plans or ideas come forward.
24: Kehoe did not tip his hand on whether he supports changes to how judges in Missouri are selected. Shawn Malone, KMOX News.
1: Ameren, Missouri, releasing its long-term energy plan to the Missouri Public Service Commission, shows a huge increase in natural gas, making it 60% of Ameren's power by 2045. Groups like the Sierra Club call this proposal a pollution-heavy future to power data centers.
6: But Ameren, Missouri rejects those claims, even though it has no plans to close the controversial Labadie and Sioux plants anytime soon. Ajay Arora is Executive Vice President, Chief Growth and Generation Development Officer. How much of this is based on you having to increase your power supply to accommodate these large scale data centers?
10: Yeah, I think it's important to take a step back and recognize that in Missouri, we have one of the strongest protections in terms of ensuring that new large load customers, such as data centers, pay for the entire infrastructure that is being built for them.
6: Many data centers are receiving tax breaks, though, like the Ferguson facility comes with a 10-year tax abatement. Ameren, Missouri's renewable power is at 16% right now, with a predicted increase of only 4% by 2045. Maria Aquina, KMOX News.
3: Big day for Boeing St. Louis. The Navy choosing Boeing over Northrop Grumman to build its next carrier fighter, the F-A-XX, in a development deal worth more than $20 billion. The stealth jet will replace the St. Louis-built Super Hornet in the 2030s. In statements, Senator Eric Schmidt says the win, on top of last year's Air Force F-47 contract, cements St. Louis as Fighterland USA. Congressman Wesley Bell expects many high-paying jobs for area workers and suppliers.
1: From the business desk sponsored by Spas and More, Clarkson Eye Care is being sold. St. Louis-based Eye Care Partners is selling it to Virginia-based My Eye Doctor. The sale comes after Eye Care Partners got downgraded by S&P Global, which cited reduced cash balance and unsustainability of its capital structure. Eye Care Partners says the deal to sell Clarkson will allow it to focus on its ophthalmology and surgery center businesses and allow it to use money from the sale to reduce debt. Clarkson Eye Care has more than 60 locations in the St. Louis region.
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8: 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Let's get you started here with Roger Brand in the Overhead Door Company of St. Louis Traffic Center.
9: Well, traffic looks great out there right now, Debbie. There's a little more volume, but it's not bad. The only place I'm really seeing a slowdown right now is westbound 64, approaching 3rd

0: Street, the Kingbridge exit, right in that vicinity. Of course, you lose those left lanes west of there to the Poplar Street Bridge. Only the right lanes are open, so it remains slow from as you approach that Kingbridge to the Poplar on westbound Highway 64. Other than that, westbound 64 looks a little busy right through Nashville, Illinois, about midway into Oakville. There's a couple of slowdowns, some construction work going on there. It doesn't look bad. So far earlier, I saw some delays, but now it doesn't look like it's much of an issue. 255 at Horseshoe Lake Road northbound. Yesterday was the bigger delay, more so than southbound. And we had a crash reported eastbound 44 midway between St. Clair and Union. But again, I'm not seeing any delays. There was a report of a car that had struck the median wall there. Next update at 620 from the Everett Door Company of St. Louis Traffic Center.
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2: A shower around this morning, north and west of the city. Otherwise, clouds and some sunshine today. It's going to heat up this afternoon to 92. The record is 93, set in 1952. Tonight will be very warm and more humid, partly to mostly cloudy, though just 74. Mostly cloudy, breezy, warm, and humid tomorrow. Watch out for an afternoon shower or thunderstorm, high 84. From the Saliga Heating and Cooling Weather Desk, I'm AccuWeather meteorologist Joe Lundberg on 104.1 FM KMOX.
3: Right now, we have a cloudy sky. It's 69 degrees downtown at the Arch.
4: It is 6:12. Alton officials say they are prioritizing services as public works employees continue their strike.
5: You know, our main issues here are just to try to get the city to come to the negotiating table and work with us.
4: Jay Steinhauer with Teamsters Local 525 says union members are asking for 1% more per year in salary increases than the city is offering to pay. Steinhauer says union members have gone without any raises some years, and now they're being asked to pay more in health insurance costs.
5: That has stalled out. There has been no further progress since June 4th.
4: KMOX's Megan Lynch spoke with Steinhauer and Alton Mayor David Goins.
6: What would it take for the city to return to the bargaining table?
7: Well, from my understanding, the only way they will talk is if the city or if the city council would offer what they're asking.
4: 30 workers are walking the picket line representing the Streets Department, Parks and Recreation, Animal Control, Forestry, and the City Garage.
3: Tim Ream's national team career ended right where his soccer dream started.
8: St. Louis native Tim Ream officially closed his U.S. men's national team career Tuesday night in the city where it all began. Ream finishes with 86 caps over 16 years. Remarkably, 60 of those came after he turned 30. And after being honored before the U.S. beat Chile 4-2 at Energizer Park, Ream said there couldn't have been a more fitting place to end this chapter.
9: Where did the dream start? It started here in this city. Not that the dream ends, but the ending of playing and retiring from the national team. That dream was a dream that I was able to make reality. So to kind of end it here is fitting. It's nice. It's full circle. It kind of just makes sense. It feels right.
8: And part of Ream's legacy is what he leaves with the players who came after him. Defender Chris Richards fondly remembers his first national team camp with Ream, who was already an established veteran.
10: You know, he just taught me the nuances of the game. You know, it took me years to develop those nuances, but he pointed them out to me from a young age.
8: Now, Richards says he may be the one taking on that role for the next generation. For Tim Ream, an international career that began 16 years ago ends back home where the dream started. Jen Cease, KMOX Sports.
4: Well, from soccer to rugby, for the first time ever, the Rugby World Cup will be held in the United States in 2031. And St. Louis is bidding on being one of the locations. What does St. Louis have going for it?
11: Our location. We always like to stress accessibility, right? And so we're in the middle of the country, easy to get to domestically. But with this event being a truly a global event internationally and having those additional flights is really, the timing could not have worked out better with the increase in international flights.
4: Brad Wankler with the St. Louis Sports Commission says we should know for sure by February if St. Louis will host any of the games.
12: Now, KMOX Sports from the St. Luke's Hospital Sports Desk. St. Luke's, St. Louis's number one heart hospital.
3: Right now, we're gearing up for the start of hockey season. The Blues will play at home next week when they take on the San Jose Sharks. But until then, they're going to be busy on the road. The Blues open the season at Dallas on Friday night. That's an 8 o'clock faceoff for them. Then they head west to Colorado, and they'll take on the Avalanche. They're always loaded with talent. And then a visit to the Chicago Blackhawks. That's how they open the season, at Dallas, at Colorado, and at Chicago, before they host the Sharks at 7 o'clock at Enterprise Center a week from tomorrow, Thursday, October 8th. Looking forward to getting the season started. The Blues are young, but they have added some veterans on the blue line, and they're going to see if they can make a run at this in the Western Conference. As for the rest of the league, the season opened yesterday with five games. The aforementioned Blackhawks lost at Vegas 5-2. Vancouver beat Edmonton in overtime 6-5. Boston shut out the Rangers 3-0. Montreal a 3-2 win at Toronto. And the Florida Panthers spoiled the party for the Carolina Hurricanes. The Stanley Cup champions raised their banner, and then they lost in overtime to the previous Stanley Cup champions, 1-0 in OT for Florida. As for Major League Baseball, the postseason got started yesterday, and it began with a bang. Austin Riley hit a home run in the eighth inning to give the Braves a 5-3 lead at home, and they beat the Phillies in game one, 5-3. The second game went to the Chicago White Sox. White Sox received a letter from Pope Leo on the same day of their playoff opener. The September 9th letter was addressed to White Sox owner Jerry Reinsdorf. The team says the note arrived at Chicago's Wrigley Field ahead of game one of its series against the Astros. Leo is a White Sox fan, dating to his days growing up in Chicago, and his team won. They beat the Astros 5-3 down in Houston. The third game of the day went to the New York Yankees. Cam Schlittler pitched another playoff gem against the Red Sox, and Ben Rice with six RBIs, including a late grand slam, as the Yankees opened up with a 9-0 victory. And then in the late one, the Padres just overwhelmed the Cubs last night in Petco Park in San Diego. 8-0 was the final in that contest. How about the Cardinals? When are they going to get back? Well, these two prospects, Raniel Rodriguez and Jesus Baez, get ready to know those names. They really pack a punch. Bernie Miklas on the Gashouse Gang asked, when could they appear on the big league roster? Is it likely even next year?
13: We also have to remember that they're going to be getting a boost internally. I mean, there is going to be more pitching depth, starting pitching depth, bullpen depth, because of all these power arms that are getting closer to St. Louis. All these guys with strikeout capability getting closer to St. Louis, and some of them clearly will be part of the 2027 team at some point. Then you look on the hitting side. I mean, I don't know what the timetable is for Raniel Rodriguez or Jesus Baez, but it's certainly plausible. Maybe even likely we'll see both of them at some point in 2027. So when we talk about, well, Bloom's got to make the team better, part of it is going to get better because of the work he's already done with prospects now making their way to St. Louis, guys that he obtained in trades.
3: Last night, it was the United States men's national team defeating Chile 4-2 at Energizer Park. St. Louis City SC visits the New York Red Bulls tonight, 6:30 pregame on Y98 FM. I'm Tom Ackerman on the home of the Cardinals, 104.1 FM, KMOX.
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16: Hey, buddy, have you came over and looked at the new Eddie at Fast Eddie's? I finally got a new item. You know, it's been decades.
17: Decade? More like 40 years to figure out how to put a piece of shrimp on there with your steak.
16: I've known you for 40 years. You could have said something. Well, who'd have thought the Elwood could even get better? But we did it. We went and we made the Eddie. It's a foot-long serving, sir.
17: Not that I needed another reason to bring the whole gang down there. I'm still going to order those Big Elwoods, the succulent peel and eat shrimp, the hot chick on a stick, and that famous Fast Eddie burger. And I'm always going to get one of those ice-cold frosty ones and listen to that live music on that patio every afternoon and evening.
16: Well, I just love adding another great item for everybody to come over and enjoy. When you come on over the beautiful Clark Bridge and look at the picturesque Mississippi River.
17: Picturesque. That's very eloquent.
16: Very. Thank you very much.
17: Well, like Mr. Shannon says, if you're 21 and in a mood, come on over to picturesque Alton, Illinois and see the very eloquent Eddie at Fast Eddie's Bon Air.
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4: 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I'm Debbie Monterey. That's Tom Ackerman. Here's Roger Brand in the Overhead Door Company of St. Louis Traffic Center.
18: Well, we're doing all right out there. It's getting a little busy. There's a few more folks on the highway, so we're starting to see a little slowdown once again, Debbie. North 55 right through McNutt. After that, it's a good run up to 270. But if you're ramping onto North 270, the right lanes around Mattis are a little slow. And at the end of the ramp, merging on with the 270 traffic again, the ramp's just a little off the pace at that point. Southbound 61, starting to see a little bit of volume. Wentzville Parkway, approaching Wentzville Parkway down onto Highway 70, eastbound 70 at Highway Z. Looks a little slow as you get into that interchange approach. On the Illinois side, seeing some heavy traffic westbound 5570 just briefly at 111. And it's more of a backup, no stop-and-go pockets now on westbound 64 from the 70 split through 3rd Street where you lose those two left lanes. After that, it's just slow to the Poplar. And westbound 64 west of 127, almost midway into Oakville. And that construction area is kind of slow as well. Next update at 6:30 from the Overhead Door Company of St. Louis Traffic.
3: Today, a high of 92 degrees, hot this afternoon with partial sunshine. Tonight, partly to mostly cloudy, very warm, more humid, a low of 74. Tomorrow, mostly cloudy, breezy, warm and humid with a shower or thunderstorm in the afternoon, a high of 84. It does cool off Friday with rain and a high of 74 degrees, and then an absolutely spectacular weekend in store. According to AccuWeather's Joe Lundberg, 72 Saturday with sun, Sunday sunny and pleasant, and a high of 77. Currently, it's 69 downtown.
4: It is now 6:23. Missouri U.S. Senator Eric Schmidt thought he had found the evidence to trap former special counsel Jack Smith over an event a few years ago, but apparently got his facts wrong.
19: Did you go to an NBA game between the Golden State Warriors and the Atlanta Hawks on February 3rd, 2024?
20: What city would that be in?
19: Atlanta.
20: No.
21: Missouri's Eric Schmidt said he'd provide context.
19: Day before, Fannie Willis came clean with her affair with the prosecutor. You know, the Atlanta prosecutor that was also trying to get Trump. The next day, were you in Atlanta?
20: I do not believe so.
21: Later.
19: I don't think you know that we have this stuff. So yeah. I'll give you a second to process it so you don't, you know, perjure yourself.
21: Smith looked confused as Schmidt's team put up and then took down a visual display.
20: You just took it down really quick. If I could look at that again.
21: Later, when Minnesota Democrat Amy Klobuchar let Smith explain.
20: I recall going to a University of Maryland basketball game where Caitlin Clark was playing. Right around that time,
21: Clark played for the University of Iowa.
22: Could it then be that University of Iowa's the Hawkeyes? Could that be it?
21: Klobuchar then looked across the dais at Schmidt.
22: That might be the confusion over the names of the team, but perhaps you should have looked at it more carefully.
21: Sagar Magani, Washington.
3: Political strategist Braxton Payne says he wouldn't be surprised if Senator Schmidt digs in rather than apologizing for the Hawks mix-up. Schmidt did post a joke on social media about Jack Smith being a Caitlin Clark fan. Payne, a Democrat, says it shouldn't have taken Schmidt much homework to tell a women's college game from an NBA matchup.
23: First off, he's not
0: apparently hiring people around him that are that great. But then also, it's up to him. He's going to say it on camera. It's not like he's just in a back room or a deposition, as you kind of mentioned off the air, which is something, you know, maybe recorded and maybe come out later. But he's putting this out there. And I look at Jack's face, and one of the things you could tell that it wasn't a deer caught in the headlights. You know when you caught somebody in a lie, and you can see the deer caught in the headlights. And you saw he was kind of a deer caught in the headlights with like almost like utter confusion.
3: Retired St. Louis Circuit Judge Tom Frawley, meantime, says most attorneys know to change course when their questioning starts falling apart, but Schmidt never did. Both weighed in as guests of the DGS on KMOX.
4: Rumors are swirling over whether former Missouri Attorney General Andrew Bailey's return to Missouri means he might run for office, maybe for governor.
1: Current Governor Mike Kehoe says he talks to Bailey regularly, but has not discussed any potential 2028 plans for Missouri's former Attorney General. Asked about theories Kehoe could face a primary challenge from Bailey, Kehoe says he's not thinking about that scenario.
2: We intend to run in 2028. Missourians will have us again.
1: If Bailey were to challenge Kehoe's chosen successor, Catherine Hanaway, Kehoe says he encourages anyone thinking about running for office to, quote, talk to others involved, close quote, before jumping in. Sean Malone, KMOX News.
3: New AI software is improving stroke care at OSF Healthcare in the Metro East.
23: This rapid AI platform is helping doctors at OSF hospitals in Illinois analyze medical images and more quickly identify potential strokes, allowing for faster use of the clot-busting TPA drug for patients who can benefit from it. OSF neurologist Dr. Aaron Talkett is the stroke care director at OSF Healthcare.
24: If that patient is now going to be a potential candidate to receive this amazing drug, and by definition they're simply within 24 hours, then we've got to at least look at their brain in the most appropriate way to determine then, okay, you benefit from this, versus just simply not doing it and then not giving that patient the best chance to get over a life-altering disease like a stroke.
23: Previous guidelines put that TPA time limitation at 4 hours, but now new clinical guidelines allow administration of the drug up to 24 hours after a person presents with stroke symptoms. Fred Bottomer, KMOX News.
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3: at 6:30, cloudy skies, 69 degrees downtown at the Arch. I'm Tom Ackerman.
4: I'm Debbie Monterey, and this is Roger Brand in the Overhead Door Company of St. Louis Traffic Center.
5: Well, starting to see a little bit of a backup on northbound 270 right now. If you're headed that way, we have an incident north 270 between

0: Bend and Doherty Ferry. I'm trying to see if they've cleared it. It was in a traffic lane just a couple of minutes ago, but there is a jam on North 270 back to a point just before you get to 44. Yeah, I can't tell if it's cleared. It looks like it may be the left lane, but there's still a backup in the area there, so just be prepared. They're working on it northbound 270. That's the only jam we have. Of course, there's volume. It's a little slow north 55 at McNutt. It's also starting to bog down midway up the hill from Richardson through 141 to the Merrimack. In the right lanes, Butler Hill through Mattis are a little bit heavy on the south side out to the west. Starting to see a roadwork backup. Westbound 70, Forest Hill midway out to Wright City is on the brakes. Southbound 61, south of P, slow traffic down to that eastbound 70 ramp. Once you get on 70, though, you're good to go. And on the Illinois side, starting to see slowdowns both directions. 255 Horseshoe Lake Road, northbound. Looks a little busier than southbound there. Northbound's at 5570 and westbound 64 from the 70 split through 3rd Street. You're on the brakes headed for the Poplar. Next update at 640 from the Overhead Door Company of St. Louis Traffic Center.
1: Weather-wise, it's going to be a warm day today to the tune of 92 degrees, says Joe Lundberg. The record is 93, set in 1952. Tonight, partly to mostly cloudy, warm and humid, low just 74. And then tomorrow, cloudy, breezy, warm, humid, shower, thunderstorm in the afternoon, and a high of 84 degrees. Currently, it's 68 in Florissant, 67 in St. Peter's, mostly cloudy, 68 downtown at the Arch.
2: It is now 6:32, and the Humane Society of Missouri has rescued more than 100 animals in Lawrence County, west of Springfield, Missouri. Dogs, cats, horses, goats, chickens found in small cages, also in piles of trash with little water. The Animal Cruelty Task Force has transported the animals to the St. Louis area for veterinary care.
1: Missouri drivers have a higher than normal chance of hitting an animal with their car.
3: New State Farm data shows you've got a 1 in 97 chance, and it's more likely to happen between October and December. 95% of those crashes involve deer, and 75% happen in a rural area. So what are you supposed to do if you're driving and you see a deer enter the road? This study by State Farm says to brake firmly, but stay in your lane instead of swerving. If you do hit it, move to a safe location and don't go near the animal. Beth Coughlin, KMOX News.
2: Also in the news this morning, St. Louis County freezing all efforts to lease office space for its headquarters. County Executive Sam Page issuing that order, halting any property talks, citing the county's massive budget deficit.
4: The county still has a very real facilities problem that must eventually be solved. But our immediate concern is even more fundamental. How do we preserve services residents expect with the available revenue to pay for them?
2: Page's order derails the council's push to move operations into the old Northwest Plaza Mall. Councilman Mark Harder dismisses Page, claiming the administration walked away from those specific developers a long time ago.
5: So to say you cut off negotiations, I know for a fact you haven't talked to the Glarners in over a year. That's not negotiations.
2: The county has until December 2027 to find a solution because its current high-rise in Clayton violates local fire codes at the end of next year.
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3: 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I'm Debbie Monterey, and we'll have traffic and weather for you coming up in just 5 minutes. 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
4: 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Oil has been

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7: 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Roger Brand, overhead door company of St. Louis Traffic Center.
8: Yeah, we definitely have some issues, Tom. This traffic reports the service of overhead door company of St. Louis. The one we talked about in the last report, that crash is still out there. Looks like the two left lanes are blocked now. It's North 270 between Big Bend and Doherty Ferry. Traffic slows at Tesson Ferry, and it's basically backed up from Gravois most of the way up to there. It's getting, you know, busier by the moment, obviously. Southbound 61, you've got heavy traffic. About midway down from W to Highway P, that's slow pockets down to the 70 East ramp. Westbound 70 got a crash just west of Forestell. Left lane shut down. It's about midway to Wright City, so there's a jam back to the weigh scales on westbound 70. Eastbound 70, Wentzville Parkway into Interstate 64. That is slow on the south side. Northbound 55. They got some slow traffic north of Richardson up to the Merrimack River Bridge, north of or approaching Butler Hill, rather up to Madison. On the Illinois side, there's a crash westbound 64 just west of 111. Delays at 255. Westbound 64 jams from the 70 split to 3rd Street, then slow to the Poplar and backups both directions on 255 at Horseshoe Lake Road. Southbound, a shorter slowdown. Northbound, the delays are almost back to Collinsville Road if you're headed that direction right now. 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
9: It is 6:41. Let's check in with our AccuWeather meteorologist, Joe Lundberg. It's not bad out there right now.
10: It's not bad. It's a lot.

0: A lot warmer, though, Debbie, than it was at this time yesterday when some places were in the mid-50s. We're starting out at or above 70 in many communities. Fair amount of clouds around. Looking at the radar, mentioned some showers would slide by to the north and west of the city, and that's where the preponderance of them are right now. Once we get to lunchtime, I think they're out of the area. And with some sunshine through the high clouds, temperatures are going to go off to the races. We're headed to 92 this afternoon. I do believe that's it. That's the last time I'm going to say 90 in a forecast for 2026. Warm and sticky tonight, though, just 74. Breezy, warm, but humid tomorrow with even more clouds. That'll keep us at 84. And at some point in the afternoon, there will be a shower or thunderstorm. Some rain and a thunderstorm will rumble through the area tomorrow night, linger into early Friday, then drier air moves in later Friday. It turns cooler and less humid. Late day sunshine returns. The high 74 sets us up for a pretty doggone nice weekend. Fair amount of sunshine. Low 70s Saturday, mid to upper 70s on Sunday. Right now it's 70 at St. Peter's, 71 in Florissant, 72 mostly cloudy downtown at the Arch. From the Saliga Heating and Cooling Weather Desk, I'm AccuWeather meteorologist Joe Lundberg on 104.1 FM KMOX.
1: 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The news continues as the investigation into this weekend's security incident outside a British airbase used by U.S. forces continues. Britain's counterterrorism police confirmed on Tuesday that the vehicles were searched, and while no explosive devices were found, British head of counterterrorism policing Lawrence Taylor says some other items of note were uncovered.
2: We have found a quantity of an accelerant, petrol, and we have recovered that as part of our investigation.
1: All five men arrested remain under investigation but have been released on bail.
3: A Fly Dubai flight from Dubai to Tel Aviv made a sudden diversion after issuing emergency distress signals minutes after a general alert. It sent an emergency warning of a possible unlawful interference or hijacking. We get more on the story from ABC's chief foreign correspondent Ian Pinnell.
4: As the plane was about an hour from landing, it then suddenly suffered a rapid descent, plunging from 34,000 feet to 16,000 in 3 minutes. This was over Saudi Arabia. Passengers on board telling Israeli media the plane lost control after some kind of struggle between the pilots. Some have said one of the pilots was stabbed with a knife and that there was a lot of blood. They say fellow passengers disarmed the attacker and it was able to land.
1: New York Governor Kathy Hochul on Tuesday called for an outside investigation into Cornell University's campus culture and its response to allegations by an unidentified female former student that she was raped by several men at a fraternity there in 2024. A recent Cornell report revealed about 1 in 3 undergraduate women reported being sexually assaulted during their time at the school. ABC's Peter Haralambos.
5: Cornell defines this as non-consensual sexual contact. That includes everything from groping to rape, as alleged in this instance. And when they ask the entire student body about their experiences, yes, that is a shockingly high number, but it's also, if anything, reflective of a problem that we're seeing across the country.
3: A Michigan mother is facing charges after police say her toddler brought a loaded gun to daycare. Officials say a security camera caught the moment a teacher at the school recognized the toddler holding the weapon and acted quickly. Canton, Michigan Police Chief Joseph Bialy said the incident should be a lesson to all gun owners.
6: No matter how busy our lives are, we have a greater responsibility if we're going to choose to own a firearm to make sure that it's safe.
7: 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St. Luke's, St. Louis's number one heart hospital.
1: Let's start things off with the United States men's national team. They played a match last night in St. Louis.
8: The U.S. men's national team made it two straight wins to open the new World Cup cycle Tuesday night, beating Chile 4-2 at Energizer Park. At 17 years and 131 days, midfielder Montese Albert became the youngest goal scorer in USMNT history. Forward Julian Hall became the youngest player to score in each of his first two national team appearances. And midfielder Sebastian Burhalter continued his strong run with a goal and assist for the second straight match. His assist came on the game winner from defender Chris Richards, who says there's already a connection when Burhalter steps to a set piece.
9: Yeah, I feel like every time he gets on the ball on a set piece, I'll go find it. He works a lot on it, and even though we don't see each other week in and week out, it's just kind of like muscle memory at this point.
8: And the national team remains unbeaten at Energizer Park, where Burhalter says that St. Louis once again made an impression.
10: See, this stadium's awesome. The fans are awesome. It was nice just to see that many people here. It's awesome. awesome. And even just the pregame, walking in off the bus, that's something that means a lot to players, you know. And I think maybe in years past, we haven't had that much excitement and that much energy. So they showed out, and that was pretty special.
8: The U.S. now has Arizona to face Mexico. Jen Sees, KMOX Sports.
1: And St. Louis City SC plays tonight. A weather-delayed and postponed match will be tonight. The New York Red Bulls will host City at 6:30 on Y98FM. Manchester City is found guilty on almost all of the 100-plus charges of violating Premier League financial regulations. Correspondent Dave Ferry reports.
11: The league CEO says the team broke Premier League rules for nearly a decade. An independent panel concluded that City arranged sham contracts with commercial partners to inflate commercial earnings, allowing the team to exceed league spending rules. City was found to have misstated accounts to conceal actual finances by over $1 billion U.S. dollars between 2009 and 2018. The team now faces possible point deductions and fines and the threat of expulsion.
1: The NHL season got off to a start with the Florida Panthers beating the Stanley Cup champion Carolina Hurricanes 1-0 in overtime. With that victory, they spoil the party. The Hurricanes raised their Stanley Cup banner. Other winners last night: Montreal, Boston, Vancouver, and Vegas. The Blues open the season Friday night in Dallas. Major League Baseball's postseason got underway yesterday. It started with an Austin Riley three-run homer to push the Braves ahead of the Phillies 5-3, and they won it by that count. Also yesterday, the White Sox won in Houston, beating the Astros 6-3. Yankees won their opener, blasting the Red Sox 9-0. And late last night, the Cubs got shut out. The Padres beat them at Petco Park 8-0. That advances us to today's games. Game 2 between the Phillies and Braves will start at 1 o'clock this afternoon in Atlanta. At 4 o'clock, it's the White Sox at Astros for Game 2, the Red Sox at Yankees at 7, and 9 o'clock at night. Once again, the Cubs will give it a try at San Diego, taking on the Padres. We have much more coming in a half hour, including what's going on with Robbie Avila and the case to try to gain eligibility for one more year and a spot on the SLU roster. That's on the way. I'm Tom Ackerman on the home of the Billikens, 104.1 FM, KMOX.
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3: 6:50 in time for traffic and weather. Should be a hot day today. Details on the way. Let's get you the details on your ride in from Roger Brand and the Overhead Door Company of St. Louis Traffic Center.
18: Well, the jam's getting bigger on northbound 270, unfortunately, Debbie. This traffic report's a service of Scott Credit Union. You got a backup now approaching Tesson Ferry all the way up to this crash between Big Bend and Doherty Ferry. Two left lanes are blocked. There's a crash on the shoulder at the end of the ramp from 44 onto north 270. It doesn't appear to be bothering anybody, but that 44 ramp lane eastbound at least is backed up onto the Merrimack River Bridge. Northbound 55, north of Richardson up to 141 is busy. Out to the west, we have a backup now, pretty solid southbound 61 from Highway P down to Interstate 70. Westbound 70, a backup from the weigh scales approaching Forest Hill. We had a crash in the left lane west of there. Eastbound 70 approaching Wentzville Parkway in Interstate 70 is slow. South 170 starting to bog down at the parkway. On the Illinois side, got a crash westbound 64 just west of 111, a solid jam at 255. Then it's backed up from the 70 split to the Poplar. Northbound 255 is jammed right around Collinsville Road up to Horseshoe Lake Road because of road work, and the southbound is slow about midway down from 162 into that construction area. Next update is 658 from the Overhead Door Company of St. Louis Traffic.
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1: Weather meteorologist Joe Lundberg, a shower in places this morning north and west of the city. Partial sunshine otherwise today and hot this afternoon, a high of 92 degrees. The record is 93, set in 1952. Tonight, partly to mostly cloudy, warm and more humid, a low of just 74. Tomorrow, mostly cloudy, breezy, warm and humid with a shower or thunderstorm in the afternoon and a high of 84. It gets better. Friday, we do cool off, a high of 74 with some rain. It'll be less humid, though. Then Saturday and Sunday, just an amazing weekend. Sunny Saturday, a high of 72. Sunday, sunny and pleasant, and a high of 77. We're seeing a little bit of rain in Warrenton right now and to the southwest of Herman, Missouri. Some rain moving into the area. Otherwise, we have a partly cloudy sky, mostly cloudy downtown, and 69 degrees.
3: It is 6:53. If you're shopping for a house, the timing isn't great. Stifel Director of Investments Eric Robert says the average rate on a 30-year fixed mortgage is about 7.6% right now, up from the fives earlier this year. Mortgage rates follow the interest rate on 10-year government bonds.
21: The bad news is obvious. Interest rates are higher. Mortgage rates are higher. The good news is if we were below 4% as recently as February, we can get back there, but it's going to take some changes, certainly to what's happening in the Middle East with Iran and oil prices, as well as other structural impacts in the U.S. economy.
3: Robert says that same 10-year rate is also the basis for home equity lines of credit and other consumer loans, so the impact reaches beyond people buying a house.
1: The call came in to the Humane Society of Missouri from a private citizen in Lawrence County, east of Springfield. Dozens of animals being kept in small wire cages, other animals living in mountains of trash and junked cars. The Animal Cruelty Task Force yesterday rescued more than 100 animals, dogs, horses, cats, chickens, goats. Exact numbers aren't available yet.
3: A member of the task force called it the worst hoarding situation she's seen in more than 40 years working in animal welfare. It's not the first time the Humane Society has visited the property. In 2000, they removed 31 dogs. In 2021, 27 animals were surrendered by the owner. The Missouri Ag Department is now investigating if the owner is also breeding animals without a license.
22: I wish it wasn't true.
1: John Goodman telling the Today Show about how he fractured his hip in March 2025 while filming the dark comedy Digger with Tom Cruise. He said he was in socks and walking around Cruise when he slipped and fell on his left hip.
22: But I was in surgery the next morning. Tom's doctor just happened to be on set, and they called a couple of people that they knew and got me to the hospital about an hour and a half afterwards.
1: Digger is in theaters Friday.
3: It is 6:55.
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3: 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Happy birthday wishes going out to Debbie Alford of Lebanon. Happy anniversary, Doug and Sandy Sanders from the Life Group. And happy birthday wishes to Michelle Laporte and our biggest fan in Lincoln, Illinois, Troy Poole.
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1: 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I'm Tom Ackerman. 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
25: Thanks so much for having me.
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18: Well, Debbie, just within the last, 30 seconds, they cleared that crash we had in the two left lanes northbound 270 between Big Bend and Doherty Ferry. Traffic still backed up, though, midway up from 55 to Tesson Ferry through there, but hopefully we'll start thinning out before we get a whole lot more volume. A lot of folks are taking Lindbergh northbound. You're backed up from almost Robin Road all the way up to Watson, and it looks like there are all the way up to 44, rather, and it looks like there may be a crash there. We've got a crash on the Illinois side. Westbound 64 is west on 111. It's jammed at 255. Roadwork jams both directions on 255 at Horseshoe Lake Road, and they're working to clear a crash westbound 70 west of Forest Hill in the left lane. Next update is 710 from the Overhead Door Company of St. Louis Traffic Center.
26: The county executive says he's trying to push the cost of county roads back onto cities because voters didn't approve an online sales tax and property taxes aren't going up.
27: So now without new recurring revenue, we must be honest about every budget choice we make.
26: I'm Michael Calhoun with the latest.
28: As demand for energy to power data centers increases, Ameren Missouri releasing long-term plans. I'm Maria Aquino with details.
29: This is KMOX health editor Fred Bonomer. A not-so-scary use of artificial intelligence is now in practice at some Metro East hospitals. That story is coming up.
30: This is AccuWeather meteorologist Joe Lundberg. A stray morning shower to the north and west of the city, otherwise partial sunshine today and becoming hot with a high of 92.
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6: ABC News, I'm Sherry Preston. A passenger flight from Dubai to Tel Aviv making an emergency landing in Saudi Arabia amid worries about a possible hijacking. The plane sending signals about trouble, and sources tell ABC News there was a violent fight on board, both the captain and first officer hurt, and an Israeli security source says Israel is treating it as a terror incident. The last American troops in Iraq have pulled out this morning. Here's ABC's Louis Martinez.
9: There was an eight-year period when the United States was inside of Iraq following the 2003 invasion, and they stayed there and they pulled out in 2011. But 3 years later, when ISIS swept across eastern Syria and into northern Iraq, and it appeared that Baghdad was under threat of ISIS control, the United States sent back troops into Iraq.
6: After tech leaders met with President Trump, they all signed an agreement that will largely allow them to regulate themselves. The president calls it, quote, morally binding. Flood worries again today from Arizona to Illinois. This is ABC News. Former special counsel Jack Smith spent the day on Capitol Hill Tuesday defending his two investigations into President Trump and said, given the same evidence today, he would once again recommend criminal charges against the president in the January 6th and classified documents cases.
10: This is obviously nearly 2 years after Jack Smith's office was shuttered following President Trump's re-election. Obviously, after that, Jack Smith had to move to dismiss both of his cases against President Trump. But here he was being called to account by Senate Republicans who have accused him, largely without evidence, of using his investigation to weaponize the Justice Department against Republicans, specifically President Trump.
6: ABC's Alex Mallon in Washington. The Supreme Court is letting the Trump administration continue to deport people in the U.S. illegally to countries they have no ties to. While court cases against the practice run their course, the African nation of Burundi, the latest agreeing to accept migrants. I'm Sherry Preston, ABC News.
3: It is now 7:02. We've got mostly cloudy skies. It's 66 degrees in downtown St. Louis. I'm Debbie Monterey.
1: And I'm Tom Ackerman. There's a new political showdown in St. Louis County over the surprise proposal to hand county roads over to cities.
11: We told you about the plan earlier this week. County Executive Sam Page is defending the move, insisting the administration has run out of money to keep operating as usual.
27: So now, without new recurring revenue, we must be honest about every budget choice we make.
11: But County Councilman Mark Harder says dropping this on local mayors out of nowhere is a mistake.
12: I've talked about this, about the roads, as an idea. But when you throw it out there, like you did today, and you say all the roads are going to go back to the municipalities, that's not leadership.
11: The proposal's been sent to the Public Improvements Committee, where municipal leaders will be invited to testify on the plan's impact on their towns. Michael Calhoun, KMOX News.
3: County Executive Page suddenly pulling the plug on negotiations for a new county headquarters in St. Anne.
27: Today, I directed the Department of Transportation and Public Works to stop negotiations for a lease on a new county headquarters. The reason is straightforward. Without new recurring revenue, we can't take on new recurring expenses.
3: Blaming a $53 million budget deficit, Page says the county simply cannot afford a new lease at the former Northwest Plaza Mall. But Councilman Mark Harder says Page is putting on a show, claiming the administration walked away from the table a long time ago.
12: The negotiations. We haven't been in negotiations for over a year, and you know that.
3: Page is now ordering staff to figure out how to squeeze workers into existing buildings or expand remote work before the December 2027 deadline. That's when the county has to vacate its current tower in Clayton.
1: The city of St. Louis is looking to rein in smoke shops.
13: The bill would require public and city input before new smoke shops could open in St. Louis. Alderman Tom Oldenburg says currently, without the conditional use permit, it is hard to revoke occupancy permits for these shops.
14: Right now, under general retail, it's very hard. There has to be ongoing evidence and ongoing complaints that are evaluated.
13: The bill already has strong support from the Board of Aldermen, with seven additional co-sponsors joining Oldenburg in backing this bill. Sean Malone, KMOX News.
3: A city workers' strike in Alton continues. Teamsters Local 525 Representative Jay Steinauer tells KMOX the core dispute is over wages.
15: These employees have been in without a contract since March 31st. We've been negotiating with the city since early January of 2026.
3: Steinauer says the public works employees have gone without wage increases for multiple years. They're asking for 1% over what the city is offering to cover inflation and increase costs for health insurance.
1: In the meantime, Alton Mayor David Goins says city operations will go on.
0: No, that's not replacement workers crossing the picket line. Duties are being shared amongst the four supervisors who are non-union.
1: 30 workers are walking the picket line representing the street department, parks and recreation, animal control, forestry, and the city garage. No new talks are scheduled.
3: While Missouri's November ballots won't reflect the congressional lines on the 2025 GOP map, whether the map itself takes effect in the future, that's on the ballot. Missouri Governor Mike Kehoe dismissing concerns raised by Secretary of State Denny Hoskins about there not being an orderly election.
2: Our county clerks across Missouri have gone through, you know, a lot of uncertainty about what they're supposed to do and how they're supposed to proceed. But I know them. They're professionals. They'll represent their constituents well. I know the Secretary of State's office, led by us, Denny Hoskins, will do make sure that Missourians have a fair chance to vote.
3: Kehoe was asked about some Missouri Republicans demanding changes to how judges are selected because the Missouri State Supreme Court struck down their 2025 map.
2: There are always people in the legislature who want to try to, I don't know if the right word is change it, but I would say improve it or take a look at it.
3: Kehoe says this wouldn't be a new conversation, rather one that has come up for years.
1: Doctors continue to find new ways to use artificial intelligence to improve health care. As KMOX health editor Fred Bottomer reports, stroke care at OSF Healthcare in the Metro East is the latest area where AI is making a difference.
29: About 85% of all strokes involve a blood clot, and the clot-busting drug TPA is quickly used to save lives and brain cells. This new rapid AI platform is helping doctors at OSF hospitals in Illinois to analyze medical images and more quickly determine who can benefit from TPA. As for those 15% who have a stroke due to a hemorrhage, the stroke care director at OSF Healthcare, Dr. Aaron Talkin, says rapid AI helps there too.
4: But this rapid AI actually still allows us to look at those images and really tell us, is this a small hemorrhage? Is this a large hemorrhage? Do they need immediate surgery? And we have access to that basically immediately right on our phones.
29: Dr. Talkin says he can't believe doctors used to practice without the kind of tools rapid AI provides. Fred Bottomer, KMOX News.
3: From the business desk sponsored by Spas and More, Flock Food Truck Park and Bar in downtown Alton will close in late December after five seasons. Then the site will reopen as an outdoor hospitality campus anchored by Heater's Hot Chicken. It'll be a year-round entertainment and dining venue. The Space Shuttle Cafe food truck will also remain part of the property. It's all expected to be ready by spring. Terms of the deal were not disclosed.
1: I was curious about Heater's Hot Chicken, so I looked it up. Look at this chicken sandwich. Are you kidding me? Wow. Traffic and weather next at 7:08.
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1: 710, Roger Brand is in the overhead door company of St. Louis Traffic Center.
7: Well, we still got a jam, Tom, on northbound 270. It's better than it was, obviously. I mentioned at the top of the hour they cleared the crash between Big Bend and Doherty Ferry, but traffic still jams approaching Tess on Ferry. All the way up to 44, we have that crash on the right shoulder at the end of the ramp from 44 onto North 270. So it jams up to that point. And then there's still slow stuff north of Big Bend, most of the way up to Manchester. A lot of folks have been taking northbound Lindbergh. It's stop and go from really Lindbergh High School all the way up to Watson. It's backed up. There was a report of a minor incident in the area there. Out to the west, we have slow traffic southbound 61 south of P down to eastbound 70. Westbound 70 have that crash west of Forestell. Left lane block traffic's backed up between David Holcomb Parkway and the Wayscales. Eastbound approaching Wentzville Parkway into 64 is heavy. Southbound 79 seeing the delays. Dyer Road most of the way down to Hackman. It's not a solid jam all the way down there, but it's pretty busy on that run. Northbound 55 still kind of slow as you approach 141 to the Merrimack. On the Illinois side, we still have this crash. Westbound 64 just immediately west of 111. The left lanes are shut down. Traffic's jammed at 157. Then it's still backed up 3rd Street to the Poplar, and roadwork delays both directions on 255 at Horseshoe Lake Road. Northbound is jammed at Collinsville Road currently. Next update at 720 from the Overhead Door Company of St. Louis Traffic Center.
18: KMOX Acura, there are shower in places this morning north and west of the city. Otherwise, partial sunshine today and rather hot this afternoon. The high 92, the record is 93, set of 1952. Partly to mostly cloudy, very warm and more humid tonight, though just 74. Tomorrow, mostly cloudy, breezy, warm and humid with a shower or thunderstorm in the afternoon and a high of 84. Friday may start with a bit of rain and a thunderstorm. Otherwise, clouds will yield to some afternoon sun. It'll be cooler and less humid. Friday's high 74. From the Saliga Heating and Cooling Weather Desk, I'm AccuWeather meteorologist Joe Lundberg on 104.1 FM KMOX.
3: Right now, it's 66 degrees with cloudy skies in downtown St. Louis.
1: Not long ago, some feared fighter jet production in St. Louis was nearing its end. The Navy yesterday picked Boeing over Northrop Grumman to build its next carrier fighter, the FA-XX, in a development deal worth more than $20 billion. With last year's Air Force F-47 win, Boeing now holds both of America's next-generation fighter programs. Boeing Defense Chief Steve Parker says handling both at once was always the plan, and the company is constructing what it calls the nation's largest secure factory in North St. Louis County. The jet replaces the St. Louis-built Super Hornet in the 2030s.
3: A St. Louis native who wore the captain's armband at this summer's Home World Cup is stepping away from the U.S. men's national team. Tim Ream confirming last night he's retiring from international soccer after 16 years. Ream captained the Americans 26 times and says that was never part of the dream.
20: I had a dream to obviously play professionally, play for my national team. The dream didn't include being a captain. That's a little bit of a bonus. The thought never crossed my mind about being a captain for a World Cup. That's even further away from what my reality was.
3: Ream was honored last night at Energizer Park before the U.S. played Chile.
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21: St. Louis City SC will be without one of its newest players Wednesday night when it takes on the New York Red Bulls. Striker Damian Downs remains with the U.S. men's national team, and Tuesday night, he got his first chance to play for the U.S. at his new home stadium. Downs came on in the second half of the U.S. 4-2 win over Chile and says he noticed the reception from the St. Louis crowd.
22: Yeah, it was nice getting a few more cheers than usual, so I was definitely happy to get on the pitch here.
21: Downs is still working his way toward full fitness after joining City and says he's targeting one main area of improvement.
22: Consistency. Finishing, consistently being good on the ball, consistently just putting in the effort to help the team as good as possible.
21: U.S. head coach Mauricio Pochettino says the national team minutes can help Downs build confidence, but he also knows there's work ahead.
27: He needs to keep working to get his best form. He needs to work really, really hard to arrive in the level that we all expect. San Luis and us, we are going to keep pushing him to get the best.
21: The U.S. is off to Arizona to take on Mexico, while City and the Red Bulls kick off Wednesday night at 6:30. Pregame on Y98 starts at 6. Jen Cease, KMOX Sports.
23: 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St. Luke's, St. Louis's number one heart hospital.
1: Well, the full St. Louis University men's basketball schedule is out. They released their Atlantic 10 schedule yesterday. So it's on now, SLU basketball. They're getting ready to play a season that could be for the record books. This has been a tremendous campaign for Coach Josh Schertz. Won the A-10 last year, and the A-10 announced that the Billikens' 18-game conference slate will begin December 30th at Fordham. The question is, will reigning A-10 Player of the Year Robbie Avila join him? He already had his senior day, and it looked like it was finished for the legendary Billiken, but even if he wins his fight with the NCAA, there still might not be a spot for him at SLU. The former Billiken center is suing for a fifth year of eligibility. As we told you yesterday, that case was delayed again when the NCAA moved it to federal court. Billiken's reporter Stu Durando says the court fight may not be the biggest problem.
6: A lot of guys have been granted eligibility, but I have not myself been able to find any other cases where a player has requested that there be flexibility on the roster limits. SLU's at 15. That's as many as you can have. And I think the only way that they would take him if he were eligible is if that, if there was an exemption on that roster limit. And there's no precedent for that to have happened. So, that seems to me to be the bigger obstacle of the two.
1: SLU already at that 15-player limit. Durando hasn't found a single case, as he said, where the court has changed that limit for a player. Billikens play their first exhibition game in less than 2 weeks. Major League Baseball's postseason opened up yesterday, and a win for the Atlanta Braves on a 3-run homer from Austin Riley in Atlanta in the 8th inning, beating the Phillies 5-3. Second game went to the White Sox, a 6-3 win over the Astros in Houston. Third game was a Yankee win, 9-0 over the Red Sox at Yankee Stadium in the Bronx. It was a big party for Ben Rice. He hit a late grand slam, 2 home runs for Rice, 6 RBIs. As the Yankees opened up with a wild one, and then late last night, boy, they were going wild in San Diego for the Padres. They beat up the Cubs 8-0 to open that series. As Jen Cease told you, it was a win 4-2 for the United States over Chile in the U.S. men's national team match at Energizer Park last night. Tonight, St. Louis City SC plays in a game that was postponed due to the weather in the Northeast. They'll play tonight, the New York Red Bulls on the road. Y98 FM has coverage at 6:30. I'm Tom Ackerman on the home of the Cardinals, 104.1 FM, KMOX.
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10: Well, I hope
3: for your sake that it is smooth sailing out on the roadways this morning. It's 7:20. Let's check in with Roger Brand. He's in the overhead door company of St. Louis Traffic Center.
7: Well, we still have backed up traffic on northbound 278. We still have this crash on the shoulder from earlier north of 44. Traffic is backed up midway between 55 and Tesson Ferry up to it, bumper to bumper. And then, we, of course, the earlier crash we had north of Big Bend. Also, that one was the one that had lane blockage. It is slow north of Big Bend up to Manchester. Northbound Lindbergh. It's still busy at Lindbergh High School, and it's heavy north of there. It actually jams from about Denny all the way up through Watson, so pretty tough as an alternate route. 141 has heavy traffic from 21 up to Gravois Bluffs, but it's only jammed up the hill from 13th Street currently. Southbound 61 delay south of P down to the eastbound 70 ramp. Eastbound 70, David Hochul Parkway into 64 slow. Westbound, still a backup from the Wayscales through Forest Hill. We had that crash in the left lane west of there. Eastbound 64 between Clarkson and Timberlake at the Interbelt, a little heavy. If you're traveling on the Illinois side, still have this crash westbound 64 just west of 111. Left lanes are blocked. Traffic's jammed at 157. Then it's slow. Ball Avenue to the Poplar and 255 has delays both directions headed through the work zone where the right lanes are closed at Horseshoe Lake Road. Next update at 7:30 from the Overhead Door Company of St. Louis Traffic.
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1: Is getting the heavier of the rain, but Washington, Missouri is also getting wet right now. A little bit of rain approaching Jerseyville, Illinois, to our north. Otherwise, we have a mostly cloudy sky right now, and we're going to warm up big time. A high of 92 today, says AccuWeather's Joe Lundberg. And then partial sunshine. We're going to get that high of 92, though. The record's 93, set in 1952. Tonight, partly to mostly cloudy, warm and humid, low 74. Tomorrow, cloudy, breezy, warm and humid, and a high of 84 with a chance of a shower or thunderstorm. Currently, a mostly cloudy sky, 66 downtown at the Arch.
3: It is 7:22. Natural gas will be the dominant source of electricity for Ameren, Missouri by 2045. Renewables are at 16% right now and will increase by only 4% over the next 18 years, which is drawing sharp criticism from groups like the Sierra Club.
11: Jen DeRose is with the Sierra Club.
12: Gas doesn't produce the same kinds of like particulate matter pollution and CO2 pollution that coal does, but it produces methane, which is a greenhouse gas that is significantly, I'm talking over 80 times, more potent than CO2.
11: And Ferguson, in that facility they want at the Emerson facility, is going to be a natural gas data center. If you're starting to switch over from electric to gas, aren't you going to have to increase the gas?
13: Again, regardless, in Missouri, we have a law that certainly for the electric side, they have to pay for all the costs required for the infrastructure built to serve them. I imagine the concept would be similar, whichever avenue they choose. I do think conceptually the state would require them to foot the bill for all infrastructure used to serve them. And I do not think that the customers themselves are shying away from that responsibility. That's certainly not been the case in any of agreements that we have signed for them. They clearly understand the requirements of Senate Bill 4 and absolutely are abiding by it. In fact, when we filed our rate review, even while some of these customers are still under construction, we're already seeing the benefits going back to residential customers to the tune of over $20 million already in this rate review. And this is before they've even started taking service.
11: The federal government, as far as emissions in the Clean Air Act, they're rolling back a lot of those restrictions. How is Ameren dealing with that?
13: Ameren has always had a long-term view on policy, and we've always tried to ensure we maintain a balanced portfolio. This plan does the same thing. It has a mix of reliable on-demand generation as well as renewables and nuclear in the future. The mix remains balanced, just like we have done historically. It also remains reliable, which is really important for us historically and certainly going forward.
11: Looking at this graph, right now coal power is at 52%. By 2035, it's supposed to be at 23%. How much investment is being made in solar?
13: I think we are investing by 2030. We would have invested billions of dollars in solar.
11: In this plan that you've released now, why not more focus on the solar rather than the natural gas?
13: So as you, if you look at the plan, you'll see that solar continues to be invested in not only through 2030, but beyond 2030, well into the 2030s. And again, there's no single technology that can meet all our customers' needs. We have to maintain a mix of technologies. Like I said, solar generates during the day. There's other resources that would be required when solar is not available. And so we always need a mix of resources to ensure reliability. And solar continues to be an important part. And that's demonstrated by the fact that the plan envisions investment in solar over the next 15 years.
11: Now renewables at 16%, 35, it'll be 20, 45, 10 years later, it'll still only be 20%. Why aren't those percentages going up?
13: I think part of it is we are serving more and more customers, and they are helping foot the bill for the replacement of aging infrastructure. So the fact that the percentage is remaining about the same as new customers are being added on means that we are actually investing in more generation.
11: And Ameren Missouri's Ajay Arora tells KMOX there are no immediate plans to close the coal-fired controversial Labadie plant. The utility has started construction of Castle Bluff and Big Hollow natural gas plants, and they want the go-ahead from the PSC to build a combined cycle plant next to the Sioux Energy Center. Maria Aquina, KMOX News.
3: It is now 6:27, and should you be concerned about rising interest rates if you're the average investor? Long-term government bond rates just climbed to their highest level in more than two decades, and stocks slipped again yesterday as a result. Stifel Director of Investments Eric Robert has a message for people who don't normally follow all the ups and downs.
0: They should pay closer attention, because when interest rates go up, things can break. And when things break, it can hit you the bottom line of your portfolio. You just want to keep an eye on it. And it's never a bad time to assess your portfolio for risk if you're concerned about a drawdown.
3: Robert says rates can come back down, since the 10-year Treasury was under 4% as recently as February, but that'll likely depend on what happens with the war in Iran and oil prices. It is 7:27, and that time check is sponsored by Jerry Kelly Heating, Air Conditioning, Electrical, and Plumbing.
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1: At 7:30, cloudy sky, 66 degrees downtown at the Arch. I'm Tom Ackerman.
3: I'm Debbie Monterey, and this is Roger Brand, who is in the overhead door company of St. Louis Traffic Center.
7: Well, they're still working the crash westbound 64, Debbie, west 111, left lanes blocked, traffic's jammed at 157. One of our Kansas commuters said they also had an eastbound one blocked there. I know the ramp from 111 getting onto westbound 64 is also shut down because, like I said, the crash is just west of there, and it's an issue. It can't get the merge through traffic by as easily, so that's why they have that shut down. Roadwork delays northbound 255, Collinsville Road up to Horseshoe Lake. Southbound's backed up about midway down from 152. Westbound 5570 exchange to the Poplar and 64 at Ball Avenue to the bridge, pretty tough. Southbound 79. Dyer Road to Hackman, you've got some volume. Southbound 61 approaching P down to Interstate 70, slow. Westbound 70, they cleared that crash west of Forestell, but still heavy between David Hochul Parkway and Forestell. Eastbound David Hochul Parkway through Interstate 70 is slow. 64 east of Boone's Crossing to about Timberlake and McKnight through the Interbelt's heavy. Westbound 64 Hampton through Bellevue busy. North 270 jams 55 up through Sappington. It opens up around Gravelly, then it's slow again. 44 all the way up to Manchester. 44 stop and go pockets. 141 headed up to 270. Next update at 7:40 from the overhead door company of St. Louis Traffic Center.
1: Our weather is going to be warm today, a high of 92 degrees, says AccuWeather's Joe Lundberg. A shower in places this morning north and west of the city. We are seeing some rain around the area of Herman and Washington, Missouri right now. Partial sunshine this afternoon, high 92, low 74 tonight. Tomorrow, cloudy, warm, humid, a high of 84 with a chance of an afternoon shower or thunderstorm. It's cloudy and 66 downtown at the Arch.
3: The news continues at 7:32. A 42-year-old man arrested yesterday after allegedly stabbing another man at the Civic Center Metrolink on 14th Street. City police say this happened about 12:30 in the afternoon. Metrolink security detained the suspect until police arrived and was taken into custody. The 49-year-old victim was taken to the hospital with several stab wounds.
1: Missouri drivers have a higher than normal chance of hitting an animal with their car.
19: New State Farm data shows you've got a 1 in 97 chance, and it's more likely to happen between October and December. 95% of those crashes involve deer, and 75% happen in a rural area. So what are you supposed to do if you're driving and you see a deer enter the road? This study by State Farm says to brake firmly, but stay in your lane instead of swerving. If you do hit it, move to a safe location and don't go near the animal. Beth Coughlin, KMOX News.
1: Rumors are swirling whether Missouri Attorney General, former Missouri Attorney General Andrew Bailey's return to Missouri means he might run for office, including governor.
20: Current Governor Mike Kehoe says he talks to Bailey regularly, but has not discussed any potential 2028 plans for Missouri's former Attorney General. Asked about theories Kehoe could face a primary challenge from Bailey, Kehoe says he's not thinking about that scenario.
21: We intend to run in 2028. Missourians will have us again.
20: If Bailey were to challenge Kehoe's chosen successor, Catherine Hanaway, Kehoe says he encourages anyone thinking about running for office to, quote, talk to others involved, close quote, before jumping in. Sean Malone, KMOX News.
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1: Case in point, I have been talking quite a lot about the Animal Cruelty Task Force that is such an important part of the Humane Society of Missouri. And they were at it yesterday. And what I'm sure was a very disturbing situation. We've been telling you about what happened in Lawrence County, west of Springfield, Missouri. More than 100 animals. They're still trying to get a final count, but not just dogs and cats, but horses, chickens, goats living in piles of garbage and dilapidated cars with no food and water, and dogs in cages encrusted in all kind. Anyway, it's not a fun job, and yet the folks with the Animal Cruelty Task Force are so dedicated to this. If you see them in action or have a chance to meet and talk to them, you would want to support their efforts and what they do, because these animals will now be taken care of, will get the veterinary care that they need, and will get a forever home, which is the goal. And if you would like to support the Humane Society of Missouri's efforts, just go to hsmo.org, the Humane Society of Missouri.
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6: And this is Roger Brand. He's in the overhead door company of St. Louis Traffic Center.
7: Well, we're at our peak rush hour time, Tom, so we're very busy in certain areas. Northbound 270 backed up from 55, midway up to Tesson Ferry. Looks like there may be an incident there. It's slow north of Sappington all the way up to Manchester. Eastbound 44 is on the brakes pretty much the whole way from 141 to 270. They just finally cleared that crash. It was on the shoulder at the end of the ramp from 44 on to North 270 just a couple of minutes ago. Northbound 141, not a jam, but it's pretty busy from Tesson Ferry most of the way up to Gravois. Lindbergh is about the same way to Tesson Ferry or north of there, but it goes all the way up to at least East Watson. If you're on southbound 61, Wentzville Parkway down to 70, that's doing better. Eastbound 70, Wentzville Parkway into 64 is kind of slow. 64, Annie Guns into about Timberlake, and then east of Lindbergh through the Interbelt. Westbound 64, Science Center to Hanley, and then Lindbergh out through to about Ballas is busy. South 170, the primary volume, the parkway down to 64. Southbound 79, Dyer down to Hackman. That's a pretty good, about a solid jam. Eastbound 70 is also a little busy at Cave Springs. Both directions of Highway 70 around the city limits are slow. Eastbound comes in through Bercher, and then approaching on the south side, northbound 55, you got slow traffic from Potomac all the way up on past the Poplar Street Bridge. Illinois drivers, looks like they have that crash cleared. Westbound 64, west of 111, although there's still a jam at 255. Westbound 55, 70s backed up midway between 111 and 203 onto 64 to the Poplar, and traffic jams both directions on 255 at Horseshoe Lake Road due to road work. Next update to 750 from the Overhead Door Company of St. Louis Traffic.
1: 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Our AccuWeather meteorologist Joe Lundberg joins us with the latest.
8: In-

0: Debbie, we're still seeing a couple of these showers scattered from west to north and northeast around, kind of like in an arc around the city at this point in time. Not out of the question one of them could wander through the downtown areas before midday, but I think most of these will stay to our north and west. And then the rest of the day, we're talking about enough sunshine to head temperatures past 90 degrees for the last time, I think, this year. Thankfully, it'll be very warm and more humid tonight, partly to mostly cloudy, low just 74. A warm, humid day tomorrow with more clouds than any sun, and there's a good chance for a shower and thunderstorm at the afternoon, the high 84. Front will move in from the north and west tomorrow night. We get some rain and a thunderstorm with that. Leftover rain showers Friday morning, but I think by late morning they're done, and the clouds break for some sun as we go into the afternoon. It will certainly be cooler Friday and less humid in the afternoon, the high 74. The weekend looks nice, at least partly, if not mostly sunny. Temperatures Saturday in the low 70s and probably mid to upper 70s on Sunday. Right now, we're holding steady, about 70 degrees in St. Peter's at 71 in Forsyth, 72 with a fair amount of clouds downtown at the Arch. From the Saliga Heating and Cooling Weather Desk, I'm AccuWeather meteorologist Joe Lundberg on 104.1 FM KMOX.
1: Thank you, Joe. Sports in 2 minutes at 7:43. The Trump administration has used funds from the Department of Homeland Security to air TV ads featuring President Donald Trump in recent days, according to sources familiar with the matter. ABC News senior political correspondent Rachel Scott reports from the White House.
2: We are learning the Trump administration is using federal funds from the Department of Homeland Security, specifically Border Protection, to pay for a series of ads, including one that's nearly identical to an ad that ran during the president's 2024 campaign. This has drawn widespread criticism from Democrats and Republicans, calling it an egregious use of taxpayer dollars. But still, the White House is standing by this. There's no sign this is going to be pulled down, and I'm told the president has personally pushed for these ads.
3: And it was a harrowing flight, a Fly Dubai flight from Dubai to Tel Aviv, making a sudden diversion after issuing emergency distress signals. Minutes after a general alert, it sent an emergency warning of a possible unlawful interference or hijacking. The plane was able to land after passengers reportedly subdued an attacker. We get more from ABC News chief foreign correspondent Ian Pennell.
4: One telling Israeli Channel 12 News, there were moments when we were sure this was the end. We heard screams and screams, and then we saw that the cockpit was being opened and there was blood there. Now, an Israeli source telling ABC News that Israel is treating this as a possible terror incident. Prime Minister Netanyahu, of course, is being briefed.
5: 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St. Luke's, St. Louis's number one heart hospital.
1: Let's begin our coverage with soccer. Big day in St. Louis yesterday. KMOX's Jen Cease.
6: St. Louis native Tim Ream officially closed his U.S. men's national team career Tuesday night in the city where it all began. Ream finishes with 86 caps over 16 years. Remarkably, 60 of those came after he turned 30. And after being honored before the U.S. beat Chile 4-2 at Energizer Park, Ream said there couldn't have been a more fitting place to end this chapter.
7: Where did the dream start? It started here in this city. Not that the dream ends, but the ending of playing and retiring from the national team. That dream was a dream that I was able to make reality. So to kind of end it here is fitting. It's nice. It's full circle. It kind of just makes sense. It feels right.
6: And part of Ream's legacy is what he leaves with the players who came after him. Defender Chris Richards fondly remembers his first national team camp with Ream, who was already an established veteran.
8: You know, he just taught me little nuances of the game. You know, it took me years to develop those nuances, but he pointed them out to me from a young age.
6: Now, Richards says he may be the one taking on that role for the next generation. For Tim Ream, an international career that began 16 years ago ends back home where the dream started. Jen Cease, KMOX Sports.
1: 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President and GM Diego Giuliani will join us on the Gas House Gang today at 12:45. Let's turn our attention to Manchester City. They've been found guilty on almost all of the 100-plus charges of violating Premier League financial regulations. Correspondent Dave Ferry reports.
9: The league CEO says the team broke Premier League rules for nearly a decade. An independent panel concluded that City arranged sham contracts with commercial partners to inflate commercial earnings, allowing the team to exceed league spending rules. City was found to have misstated accounts to conceal actual finances by over $1 billion U.S. dollars. Between 2009 and 2018, the team now faces possible point deductions and fines and the threat of expulsion.
1: Now to baseball. The Major League Baseball postseason kicked off yesterday with a banger in Atlanta. Austin Riley with a three-run homer off All-Star closer Joan Duran in the eighth inning of the Atlanta Braves rally past the Phillies 5-3. The second game, kind of a subdued crowd in Houston, and the White Sox took advantage of that with a 6-3 win down there over the Astros. But it was rocking at Yankee Stadium last night. Cam Schlittler pitched another playoff gem. Ben Rice with a late grand slam. He had six RBIs. Yankees pasted the Red Sox 9-0. And the late one last night, Petco Park, very underrated when it comes to home atmospheres. It was a party in San Diego. A win for the Padres over the Cubs. They blasted them 8-0. We'll take a look on the Gashouse Gang as well at college football. The voice of the Florida Gators will be with us today. That's Sean Kelly. He's a St. Louis native as Mizzou takes on Florida Saturday afternoon in Columbia. He'll be with us at 12:15 today. Coming up tomorrow at the Rally House in Fenton, it's former All-American at Mizzou, Jeremy Macklin. He's now the coach at Kirkwood. He'll be joining Matt Pauley on Sports Open Line. He'll appear during the 6 o'clock hour at the Rally House in Fenton. Come on by and see Jeremy Macklin as we ramp up our Mizzou coverage, getting ready for Mizzou taking on Florida Saturday. We also will be carrying the Illinois-Purdue game on Saturday afternoon. We're the home of the Billikens as well, and the Chiefs and City and the Cardinals, and a whole lot more, that's for sure. Let's do our parlay of the day. 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It's located in Warren County. It's just down the road from St. Louis. 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Innsbruck has it all. They have a fantastic golf course, folks. 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The weather's incredible. You could go to the game. You could go to Innsbruck on Friday. I'm going to set up your weekend for you. 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Enjoy your evening. Saturday morning, get up. Head to Columbia. Tailgate. Have an absolute blast out there. And then back to Innsbruck Saturday night. You go home Sunday. What a great spot for St. Louisans. Innsbruck, Innsbruck-resort.com. That brings us to our parlay of the day. It's sponsored by Circus Sports, sports betting the way it should be. Georgia minus 24.5 at home against Vanderbilt. Now, that one has my attention because Georgia's awesome. We all know that. Georgia might be the best team in the country, but 24.5 is a lot of points in the SEC, and especially a team with the kind of toughness that Vanderbilt displays. I think people might overlook that game, but not me. I have Vanderbilt plus 24.5, and I think this is an absolute must win for Shane Beamer and South Carolina at home against Kentucky on Saturday. I'm going to go with South Carolina minus 3 against Kentucky. Parlay of the day, sponsored by Circus Sports, sports betting the way it should be.
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1: And as mentioned, Jeremy Macklin's going to be at that rally house in Fenton. That'll be a big one tomorrow as we celebrate Mizzou. Here's Roger Brand, overhead door company of St. Louis Traffic Center.
17: We're still backed up on southbound 79, Tom Dyer, most of the way down to Hackman. Southbound 61, midway between P and Winsville Parkway down to eastbound 70, slow 64. Some heavy stuff coming out of the valley through Clarkson, east of Lindbergh through the Interbelt. Westbound 64, Hampton out to Big Bend, slow. South 170, Boggs down at Olive. South 270 is slow down briefly through Olive. North 270, approaching Teston Ferry to Manchester, slow. 44 backs up eastbound west of 141 to 270. 30 from almost the Merrimack to 270 is heavy. Northbound 141, 13th Street up to Gravois Bluffs. And north of Bowles up through 44, it's backed up as an alternate route. 55 downtown from Potomac up onto 44 past the Mutual Veterans Bridge is heavy. 255 backups both ways at Horseshoe Lake Road. Westbound 64 still a backup approaching 111 from an earlier crash. And then on the brakes west of 25th Street to the Poplar. And Route 3 is backed up all the way through to Queenie getting up to the bridge. Next update is 758 from the Overhead Door Company of St. Louis Traffic Center.
3: Weather-wise, we are looking at a hot day today with partly sunny skies and a high of 92. It's cloudy and currently 67 degrees.
1: Well, it was not a good day for U.S. Senator Eric Schmidt. He tried to trap former special counsel Jack Smith over an event he attended a few years ago, but unfortunately got his teams confused.
18: Did you go to an NBA game between the Golden State Warriors and the Atlanta Hawks on February 3rd, 2024?
19: What city would that be in?
18: Atlanta.
19: No.
20: Missouri's Eric Schmidt said he'd provide context.
18: Day before, Fannie Willis came clean with her affair with the prosecutor. You know, the Atlanta prosecutor that was also trying to get Trump. The next day, were you in Atlanta?
19: I do not believe so.
20: Later.
18: I don't think you know that we have this stuff. So yeah. I'll give you a second to process it so you don't, you know, perjure yourself.
20: Smith looked confused as Schmidt's team put up and then took down a visual display.
19: You just took it down really quick. If I could look at that again.
20: Later, when Minnesota Democrat Amy Klobuchar let Smith explain.
19: I recall going to a University of Maryland basketball game where Caitlin Clark was playing. Right around that time,
20: Clark played for the University of Iowa.
21: Could it then be that University of Iowa's the Hawkeyes? Could that be it?
20: Klobuchar then looked across the dais at Schmidt.
21: That might be the confusion over the names of the team, but perhaps you should have looked at it more carefully.
20: Sagar Magani, Washington.
3: A retired St. Louis judge says Senator Eric Schmidt's questioning of Jack Smith wouldn't have gotten far in his courtroom. Tom Frawley spent more than two decades on the city's circuit bench. And he says that exchange left him baffled.
22: I've had very few, if any, lawyers that I really remember who came so ill-prepared that they would say something that inane and then make it even worse by saying to the witness or the opposing counsel, you know, you're a dirtbag because you don't confess what I'm telling you to be true. And then embarrass himself by just continuing a rage.
3: Democratic strategist Braxton Payne, meanwhile, says Smith looked honestly puzzled by the question, not like someone caught in a lie. Both gave their analysis on the DGS on KMOX.
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4: Exactly. 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And avoiding getting a hearing aid can have long-term effects on the speech reception area of the brain. 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
17: All righty, Tom. It looks like we have an incident on southbound 270 just before Olive, blocking a traffic lane. I can't see which one, but the traffic backs up at 364 Page, so be prepared if you're headed that way. North 270, slow from just north of 55, and that runs all the way up through to about the Clayton Road overpass. Eastbound 64, heavy stuff east of Boone's Crossing, coming out of the valley in Lindbergen through the Innerbelt. South 170 delays approaching Olive down to 64. Downtown, westbound 64, still a back up through 111 and then 25th Street to the Poplar. Next update at 810 from the Overhead Door Company of St. Louis Traffic Center.
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27: ABC News, I'm Sherry Preston. On the ground right now in Saudi Arabia, a plane that was flying from Dubai to Tel Aviv when it suddenly signaled a possible hijacking. It plunged from 34,000 feet to 16,000 in just 3 minutes. Israeli officials telling ABC it's being investigated as a possible terror incident. Passengers telling Israeli media it appears the pilot and co-pilot were fighting. President Trump meeting with tech industry leaders, and they signed off on an agreement to largely allow AI companies to regulate themselves. ABC's Hannah Batah.
28: Senator Elizabeth Warren called self-regulation a recipe for disaster. Republicans pushing back, too. Senator Josh Hawley says he's proposing a bill that would let prosecutors bring criminal charges against AI companies whose agents break the law. But the president's former AI czar says waiting for Congress would take too long.
27: Worries about flooding from Arizona to Illinois with storms rolling through, fueled in part from the remnants of Hurricane Polo. This is ABC News. American taxpayers footing the bill for TV ads featuring President Trump. ABC's Karen Hua with more on discussions about that on Capitol Hill.
6: The White House says the ads are public service announcements. In the Senate yesterday, Democrat Maggie Hassan of New Hampshire proposed a resolution saying the government should not pay for the ads, but Republican Cynthia Lummis of Wyoming blocked the measure, claiming previous Democratic presidents have aired similar ads. Hassan responded saying, quote, people know the difference between a PSA and a political ad.
7: The money came from the Department of Homeland Security's Border Patrol budget. Each person in Hazel Township, Pennsylvania, is set in line to get a $10,000 check if they allow North Point Development to operate a data center there. Federal prosecutors in Chicago have charged a woman with fraud after she allegedly stored her mother's body in a freezer for 2 years, using her identity to collect more than $20,000 worth of

0: 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I'm Sherry Preston, ABC News.
1: At 8:02, we have clouds, 69 degrees downtown at the Arch. Today is Wednesday, September 30th. I'm Megan Lynch. Boeing lands the Navy's next generation fighter jet, and that's big news for St. Louis.
2: It's a sixth-generation strike fighter called the F-A-X-X, built to fly off aircraft carriers, and Boeing beats out Northrop Grumman to build it. The Pentagon puts the development contract alone at more than $20 billion. The new jet is set to succeed the Super Hornet and the Growler, both built here in the 2030s. With the Air Force's F-47 already in hand, Boeing becomes the only company building America's next generation of fighter jets. Boeing Defense Chief Steve Parker says delivering two fighters at the same time was always the plan, and the company invested accordingly, including a secure factory under construction in North St. Louis County by the airport that Boeing calls the largest in the country. Michael Calhoun, KMOX News.
1: As the demand for energy to power data centers increases, Ameren, Missouri, making dramatic increases in natural gas, making it the dominant source of electricity for the utility giant.
3: According to Ameren's Integrated Resource Plan, IRP, presented to Missouri's Public Service Commission, shows natural gas usage at 16% now. In 2035, that jumps to 45%, and by 2045, it will make up 60% of Ameren's power. KMOX wanted to know why the large increase in natural gas. Ajay Arora, Executive Vice President, Chief Growth and Generation Development Officer for Ameren, Missouri.
4: We are expanding investment in all forms of generation. 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So we are expanding our investments in solar. We are significantly expanding our investment in batteries, energy storage.
3: Ameren's plan has renewables increasing by only 4% between now and 2045. A statement from the Sierra Club says, quote, Ameren and tech companies are gambling with the future of humanity as they power data centers with coal and gas. Maria Aquina, KMOX News.
1: Rumors are swirling whether former Missouri Attorney General Andrew Bailey's return to Missouri means he might run for office, including for governor.
5: Current Governor Mike Kehoe says he talks to Bailey regularly, but has not discussed any potential 2028 plans for Missouri's former Attorney General. Asked about theories Kehoe could face a primary challenge from Bailey, Kehoe says he's not thinking about that scenario.
6: We intend to run in 2028. If Missourians will have us again.
5: If Bailey were to challenge Kehoe's chosen successor, Catherine Hanaway, Kehoe says he encourages anyone thinking about running for office to, quote, talk to others involved, close quote, before jumping in. Sean Malone, KMOX News.
1: A new bill could require new smoke shops in St. Louis City to obtain a conditional use permit. Sponsor Alderman Tom Oldenburg says it's intended to give the city and the public more say in where the shops go.
7: To really put the proper conditions around these uses so that you are avoiding, hopefully, this negative impact in the community.
1: Oldenburg says the smoke shops tend to correlate with crime, such as loitering or public smoking in residential areas. A plan to transfer county roads to municipal control is drawing fire at the St. Louis County Council. KMOX reported on this yesterday, and County Executive Sam Page defended the proposal, noting council members are asking for severe cuts.
8: I've heard the council members say that all options are on the table. I put option before you that we've heard you suggest during budget hearings and council meetings, like right-sizing our road system and returning some road back to municipalities.
1: Councilman Mark Harder says the administration is alienating the very cities it needs to work with by announcing the shift without warning.
9: We still need to have that discussion, but at the same time, that's not the way you do it. And now you've gotten everybody that we needed to be working with against us.
1: The budget committee plans to hold a town hall to hear directly from residents and local leaders. And coming up at 8:41, I'll talk with KMOX legal analyst Brad Young about whether shifting road maintenance to municipalities is actually legal. The search for a new St. Louis County headquarters coming to a grinding halt. County Executive Page issued an executive order stopping all lease talks for space at the crossings at Northwest and elsewhere, blaming the council and voters for rejecting tax hikes. Page says he's choosing people over real estate.
8: We must establish priorities, and my priority is the people who deliver county services over the buildings where they deliver them. A building doesn't help a senior apply for a property tax freeze. A building doesn't answer a 911 call. A building doesn't inspect a restaurant, process a permit, or patch a pothole.
1: County Councilman Mark Harder blasts the move as a stunt.
9: Don't start throwing this stuff around when you have 98 days left in this administration.
1: Page previously tried to buy a vacant SSM health building in Creve Coeur, but the council shot down that $7 million purchase last month. From the KMOX Business Desk, sponsored by Spas and More, Flock Food Truck Park and Bar in downtown Alton will close in late December after five seasons. The site will reopen as an outdoor hospitality campus anchored by Heater's Hot Chicken. It will be a year-round entertainment and dining venue. The Space Shuttle Cafe food truck will also remain part of the property. It's expected to be ready by spring. Terms of the deal were not disclosed. Coming up on Total Information AM, I'm going to talk with Peter Haralambos. He's ABC News investigative reporter. He covered the first trial for Lindsay Clancy. That's the woman accused of killing her three young children. Now Clancy's attorney says there's no evidence she killed her children. We'll have the latest on what's happening in that case. Also ahead, we'll have our Sound of Small Business feature for this week. A granddaughter taking over a multi-generational women-owned business. And at the bottom of the hour, stay with us. A nationwide charity says families are struggling to feed their pets in this economy. Traffic and weather in 2 minutes. It's 8:08.
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1: 8:10. We still have a lot of slowdowns out there, so let's get you an update on your ride into work with Roger Brand. He's in the Overhead Door Company of St. Louis Traffic Center.
14: Yeah, and I'm looking at the latest trouble spot, Megan. It's southbound 270 just north of Olive. South 270 just north of Olive. I mentioned at the top of the hour there was a crash there. It is in the left lane. EMS are on the way, but they're not there yet. Traffic is a solid jam back through Dorset on South 270. North 270 still slow north of 55 all the way up to Manchester, just plodding along the whole way through. Southbound 61 a little busy at Wentzville Parkway down to 64 or 70. 64, the bulk of the volume east of Lindbergh all the way into Big Bend. South 170 south of Olive down to 64 slow. Westbound 64 Hampton to Hanley is kind of busy. Eastbound 44 still bogs down, approaching 141 all the way to 270. Northbound 141 between Bowles and Hawkins up to 44 is backed up, but it looks good further south of there if you're heading northbound. Eastbound 44 Park out onto 70 past the Mutual Veterans Bridge. Heavy traffic all the way around the bend, all the way out through almost Union coming out of the city. And on the Illinois side, we still have the backups. Westbound 64, 255 through 111, where we had an earlier crash. Then west of 25th Street, it's on the brakes to the Poplar. McKinley Bridge jam back to Broadway. And north and southbound, well, primarily just northbound now. Southbound 255 at Horseshoe Lake doesn't look bad, but northbound is still backed up south of Collinsville Road. Next update at 8:20 from the Overhead Door Company of St. Louis Traffic Center.
15: A shower around this morning, north and west of the city. Otherwise, clouds and some sunshine today. It's going to heat up this afternoon to 92. The record is 93, set in 1952. Tonight will be very warm and more humid, partly to mostly cloudy, though just 74. Mostly cloudy, breezy, warm, and humid tomorrow. Watch out for an afternoon shower or thunderstorm, high 84. From the Saliga Heating and Cooling Weather Desk, I'm AccuWeather meteorologist Joe Lundberg on 104.1 FM KMOX.
1: We have a cloudy morning this morning. It's 71 degrees in Florissant, 72 degrees reported in St. Peter's, and we have 69 degrees downtown at the Arch. This is Total Information.

0: AM here on KMOX. I'm Megan Lynch. Lindsay Clancy's attorney says there's no evidence she killed her children. The Massachusetts woman charged with killing her three young children back in court this week for the first time since a mistrial in the case. Let's get the latest with ABC News investigative reporter Peter Harlambous. Peter, I think a lot of people are probably thinking, wait, didn't she admit to doing this while suffering from postpartum psychosis?
1: And that's right, Megan. If you go back to the opening statement made by her lawyer, he explicitly said she knew she killed these kids. So it was really never a question. They accepted that. They leaned into that, if anything, and instead argued an insanity defense. It's an affirmative defense where they basically said, yes, she likely did it, but she shouldn't be held criminally responsible because of her mental state at the time. Now, during this hearing yesterday, we got this completely new argument that seemingly contradicts that, that there's no evidence she actually did this, that she never actually admitted it, and the prosecutors failed to meet their burden to actually prove that she was responsible for these deaths. Now, it remains to be seen whether this is a new legal strategy, whether if there's a new trial, this is the argument they're going to be making, or if this is just a ploy to exert some kind of pressure ahead of potential plea talks, or to just specifically push for this motion for a directed finding of not guilty. That remains to be seen. They're due back in court on November 2nd, where we should get some more clarity on that.
0: Is there any doubt, for example, that police botched the investigation or that prosecutors did fail to make that case?
1: You know, I covered the entire trial, and even with them kind of accepting the fact that she did it, they did present a lot of evidence that highlights how this was done, the DNA evidence, for example, found on the exercise bands that were used to strangle the children. So it's not like this. They ignored this during the trial. The argument that Kevin Reddington, the defense attorney, made was that when police showed up to investigate this case, they assumed they knew what happened, that it seemed like a cut and dry case, and because of that, they cut corners. But it remains to be seen whether that's actually the case in terms of the evidence that they did have that did get presented to the jury at trial. It's also worth noting that when this trial played out, we saw a ton of conspiracy theories online suggesting she didn't do it, from internet sleuths, from true crime fans, who looked at all the evidence and said, hey, there are gaps here. And what's kind of remarkable is yesterday in court, it really sounded like Kevin Reddington, the defense attorney, was reciting a lot of those arguments that we first saw on social media, perhaps testing the waters to see how those arguments would fare during an actual trial.
0: Peter, you mentioned a possibility of a plea deal. Have there been any serious discussions of a plea deal in this case?
1: At this point, both sides are firmly not talking about it. So the DA outside of court refused to answer any questions about if he's made a determination to retry the case or anything about a plea talk. He said that they need more time to figure this all out. The defense attorney, normally a very talkative person outside court, refused to take questions yesterday, though he has publicly said in the past that he would not accept any kind of plea that involves jail time. So I think it's happening in the background, though at this point it's impossible to say if progress is being made or if it's a viable option for either side at this point.
0: What are prosecutors asking for at this point? Are they pushing for a new trial date?
1: Not quite. I mean, we really expected the purpose of yesterday's hearing to be a new trial date, and that's something we just didn't get. Prosecutors did not want to commit to a new trial date. They wanted more time. They also wanted the judge to rule on some of these motions to throw out the case that were filed after the mistrial. Defense attorneys similarly declined, a rare moment of agreements between these two, where they both said, judge, please rule on these motions to throw out the case before we make a determination about retrying the case. Though the judge said that when they return to court on November 2nd for a follow-up hearing, they should be prepared to set a trial date then.
0: Will there be any investigation of the holdout juror in the first trial?
1: I'm glad you asked, because that's something the defense has been pushing for at this point. Really a remarkable ask to suggest that they should question the holdout juror, that they should get his phone records, that they should look at his questionnaire. That's something I honestly have never seen before in terms of the level of scrutiny to one juror. And the judge is going to hear more arguments on that push in November during that November 2nd hearing. Most of that issue was deferred. At this point, the judge wanted to handle some earlier issues in the case, namely that motion for a required finding of not guilty, the argument where you heard that there's no evidence argument. And then on November, we'll hear arguments about a motion to dismiss, a motion to investigate that juror, as well as actually a push for a gag order that was requested yesterday by prosecutors.
0: I think what's going to be tricky for anyone who watched the first trial and may observe if there's a second trial is how evidence is handled between the two trials. I mean, basically, would they start from scratch?
1: I mean, with a completely new jury, it's like the first trial never even happened in a way. I think both sides, of course, go into this with this knowledge of how things worked out. The public watches it with that knowledge. The judge oversaw this as well. But theoretically,

0: likely, if they do the jury selection process well and they find a group of jurors who either haven't heard about the case or can put aside their pre-existing thoughts, they have to start fresh. So it's possible that, you know, the defense could make that new argument that she didn't actually do this at trial, though at the end of the day, it's really impossible to reconcile that argument with the postpartum psychosis argument. And at the end of the day, that argument, the insanity defense, appeared to be extremely effective during the first trial. It resulted in 11 jurors voting to find her not guilty by reason of insanity. I struggled to see him kind of giving up on that argument to try out this new kind of internet conspiracy heavy argument that she, in fact, didn't do it.
1: Anything else new come up yesterday?
0: I think in terms of the hearing itself, honestly, the most remarkable thing was the fact that we just didn't get any clarity at all on this trial date. You know, this was the purpose of the hearing, set a trial date, and we ended the hearing with Lindsey Clancy being just as much uncertainty as on September 4th when this mistrial was declared. I really expected there to be some kind of update development from either side about whether they want to retry the case, but we just didn't get it from yesterday's hearing.
1: All right. Thank you so much for spending time with us this morning.
0: Thanks for having me.
2: That is ABC News investigative reporter Peter Haralambos joining us this morning on the Quiver River Electric Guest Line. Make sure you stay tuned for more of Total Information AM this hour. She grew up in her grandma's store. Now she's running it. We'll take you to the Healthy Shopper today in our Sound of Small Business segment coming up. Plus, a nationwide charity says families are having a hard enough time getting food on the table for themselves, let alone their pets in this economy. We'll hear more from Amy Gilbreth, president of PetSmart Charities, at the bottom of the hour.
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2: It's 8:20. We owe you another check of the roads and a check on that problem on southbound 270 north of Olive. Roger Brand joins us from the Overhead Door Company of St. Louis Traffic Center. What's the latest there, Roger?
7: Well, they're still blocking the left lane, Megan, for this crash. Like you said, South 270 just north of Olive. This traffic reports service of Able Light Thrift Shop. So we're backed up north of Dorset on southbound 270 down to the scene. North 270 delays from Teston Ferry to Manchester, past 64, a little busy, and then through that Olive area, looking at the southbound wreck, it's a little heavy one more time. Southbound 170, Olive down to a 64. North 170 from 64 up to the Parkway is busy. Eastbound 64, we have an incident at Clayton Warson, so you're jamming approaching Lindbergh. Then you're still on the brakes, McKnight to Big Bend. Westbound 64, Hampton to Hanley is tough going. Eastbound 44, slow well west of 141. It's almost midway down the entire hill on the east side all the way into 270 where it's busy. Northbound 141 approaching Hawkins or north of Bowles up to 44. That is still a jam. Out west, everything looks great. Downtown, we have slow traffic on eastbound 44 Park out onto 70, and that's in pockets all the way out almost to the city limits. McKinley Bridge jam back to Broadway. 64 backed up 25th Street to the Poplar, and northbound 255 Collinsville Road to Horseshoe Lake Road is a pretty solid jam. St. Peter's, we're open. Able Light Thrift Shop at 4122 Mexico Road is ready for you. Monday through Friday, 9 to 6, Saturdays, 9 to 5. 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Come see us. Next update at 8:30. From the Overhead Door Company of St. Louis Traffic Center.
2: Thank you, Roger. We may have some spotty showers this morning. Otherwise, partly sunny later on today and hot this afternoon, a high of 92 degrees. Partly to mostly cloudy tonight, very warm and more humid with a low around 74. And then tomorrow, mostly cloudy, breezy, warm and humid. Showers or thunderstorms possible tomorrow afternoon. Expect a high of 84. Right now, cloudy skies, 70 degrees in downtown St. Louis.
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2: 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Today, we tell you about a woman-owned business that spanned four generations.
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4: Heather grew up playing in the store, playing store with my daughter, running around when they would spend the night with grandma.
2: This is Heather's Aunt Jo.
4: So my mom, Heather's grandmother, worked at Crestwood Sears many years ago, and she managed a teeny little health food store. She opened it for them, and she loved it so much, my dad asked her if she wanted to open her own store. And so she said, yes, of course. She loves helping people. She prays for her customers every morning before she comes in. She has such a heart for helping people. And when she opened, she asked her mother, my grandmother, Heather's great-grandmother, to come along and help her. And so they were quite the team for a long time.
2: Just like Heather and Joe.
4: Heather and I both like change. Yes. And we feed off of each other's energy with that. We also wear each other out.
2: The Healthy Shopper's mission is to source natural products without unnecessary additives. Heather walks me through the brightly lit aisles.
3: We have everything from lotions to toothpaste to hair care. 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
3: 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We have Red's Raw Honey out of Arnold. Bean Official, she is local to South County here. They are both very popular. People love their local honeys.
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0: 8:30, looks like we still got some jams out there, especially on 270. Let's get more from Roger Brand in the Overhead Door Company of St. Louis Traffic Center.
9: Yeah, no change, Megan, on southbound 270. Still working the crash just before the Olive overpass. Left lane still shut down. Traffic's jammed about midway between 70 and Dorset now on south 270. North 270 still bogged down from Tesson Ferry to Manchester and slow from the Clayton Road overpass in spots up through that Olive area. Looks like we have a crash or a stall southbound 170 just south of Page. It's jammed at Midland. And then it's still slow Delmar to 64 northbound. 170, 64 up to the Parkway. There's a backup there. Eastbound 64, still heavy McKnight to Big Bend. Westbound 64, more solid from Hampton. Running out through Hanley. If you're on northbound 141, Hawkins up through 44 across the Merrimack is still slow. Eastbound 44, heavy from Park out onto 70, goes all the way out through the city limits. McKinley Bridge still jammed back to the Illinois side. Westbound 64 still on the brakes. 25th Street to the Poplar. Northbound 255, Collinsville Road up to Horseshoe Lake Road. Pretty solid. Southbound is a shorter slowdown there. Next update at 840 from the Overhead Door Company of St. Louis Traffic Center.
0: Cooling weather desk. We could have a shower in spots throughout the morning. Otherwise, partly sunny by later today. Hot this afternoon, a high 92, partly to mostly cloudy tonight. It will be very warm and more humid with an overnight low around 74. Right now, cloudy skies, 70 degrees downtown at the Arch. Pet pet hunger is growing. That's the finding of a new survey conducted by PetSmart Charities. 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
10: When families are struggling with food insecurity, they're also struggling to feed their pets. And since the majority of U.S. households have a dog or a cat, that's a lot of pets. So this year we did a survey to try and better understand the issue. And what we found is about one in four households say that they are personally experiencing difficulty affording pet food. So when you add all of that up, it's actually quite a big proportion of pet owners. And that aligns with another statistic we found, which is that 56% of folks said that they have had to reduce other costs in order to afford pet food.
0: She says her funding comes from the point of sale contributions when people buy from stores and get an automatic prompt asking them if they want to donate $1, $5, or $10.
10: We use that money that is raised across millions of transactions in all of the PetSmart stores in the U.S. and in Canada, and we put it to work helping pets and families. So that looks like pet adoptions in some cases, but also we work in making veterinary care more affordable, in addressing this pet hunger issue, and in disaster response. Well, I was out at a food bank this morning here in our local area, and they talked a lot about how grateful families are when the food banking system has food for every member of their family. Overwhelmingly, people tell you that their pets are family, and so we put pet food into the food banking system to make it a one-stop resource when families are struggling.
0: She stresses what a big problem it really is.
10: The amount of food that we are able to send out is nothing compared to the need and to the demand. So food banks all over the country will sometimes have pet food available and sometimes not have pet food available, and they are grateful of any and all donations of pet food. That's the major way that they get pet food to be able to distribute alongside other groceries.
0: Gilbreth points out pets are a vital support for people dealing with hunger in tough times.
10: Incredibly valuable. It's hard to put words on it. I know many of us who have pets, and my dog is just off camera here, Reggie, helping me. We know that their unconditional love and their companionship, our pets as a source of joy in our lives, is valuable under any circumstances. It's why so many people relate to them as being part of the family. And I would argue that for folks existing through some sort of crisis, struggling with whatever may be going on in their life, the joy and companionship of their pet probably means even more to them during those periods of struggle. And that's why we don't want folks to have to consider giving up their pet. We want to provide some of these crisis resources so that pets and families can stay together.
0: That's Amy Gilbreth of PetSmart Charities. It's 8:34. Your money report next.
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15: Another setback for potential home buyers. Mortgage rates have climbed for a sixth straight week to an almost three-year high. According to the Mortgage Bankers Association, the rate on a 30-year fixed loan is now at 7.4%. Higher home financing costs are spelling more difficulty for an already troubled housing market. Mortgage rates closely track 10-year Treasury yields, which have been climbing on inflation worries. And Target is cutting prices prices on nearly 2,000 items ahead of the holidays, including women's shirts, kids' boots, and bedding. Target says it now has lowered prices on more than 10,000 items over the past year as families remain focused on value. Target Circle Deal Days will take place October 6th and 7th. Courtney Donahoe, Bloomberg Radio.
16: Tom Ackerman here. 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It is an ongoing process. They build your estate plan to protect your family and your property, and then for a fixed annual fee, they actually help maintain it so it stays aligned with the changes in your life, your assets.

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4: 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Here's what's happening. The U.S. military says it's completed the withdrawal of troops from Iraq, ending a 12-year mission to fight the Islamic State group. The search for a new St. Louis County headquarters coming to a halt. County Executive Sam Page issuing an executive order stopping all lease talks for space. And a St. Louis native who wore the captain's armband at this summer's home World Cup stepping away from the U.S. men's national team. Tim Ream confirmed last night he's retiring from international soccer after 16 years. For another check of the roads with Roger Brand in the overhead door company of St. Louis Traffic Center. How's it look?
5: Well, we still got the crash out there in the left lane, Megan, on South 270. This traffic report's a service of Scott Credit Union. Left lane still shut down there, and it's a solid jam back through Dorset on southbound 270. North 270 approaching Gravoy to 44. North of Big Bend to Manchester and Ladue up through Olive. That's all busy. Southbound 170. South of Olive down to 64, the biggest delays. Eastbound 64, just heavy McKnight through the inner belt. Westbound 64, Hampton to Hanley. Pretty congested running through there. If you're downtown, eastbound 44 from Lafayette up to the Poplars, heavy. And westbound 70 from Salisbury out through about Union, you've got slow traffic. Westbound 64 on the Illinois side backs up from Ball Avenue to the Poplar, and you still have a backup. North and southbound 255 approaching Horseshoe Lake Road. Northbound is south of 5570. Southbound's about midway back to 162. I'm Roger Brand in the Overhead Door Company. St. Louis traffic.
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4: Places this morning, otherwise partly sunny skies the rest of the day. Hot this afternoon with a high of 92. Right now we have cloudy skies, 70 degrees in downtown St. Louis. 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I'm Megan Lynch. St. Louis County Executive Sam Page says cities should take over maintenance of some roads as a way to help the county save money. KMOX legal analyst Brad Young, partner at Harris, Young and Kaiser, has looked at the state law on this, and he joins us this morning as he does every Wednesday morning here on KMOX. Good morning, Brad.
8: Good morning, Megan.
4: So how do you interpret state law on this matter?
8: Well, I think state law, Megan, in this instance is very, very clear. Two specific provisions, section 137.558, it lays out this idea that if St. Louis County creates and controls what's called these arterial roads, which are county roads that are controlled by the county, under state law, if the county does that, then they're responsible for paying all the maintenance. In fact, the statute says, quote, "the county shall repair, maintain, and control such road," unquote. So in essence, the county cannot keep control of a road and hand someone else the bill. As I've looked at this, for example, Chesterfield,

0: Field has 20 of the 80 miles of these arterial roads that are at issue here. And under state law, the county cannot just shift the financial burden of that to the municipalities.
1: What would the county have to do to give up all control and therefore shift that cost to the municipalities?
0: You know, that's a great question. And thankfully, state law covers that. If the county and the municipalities entered into a contract to make that happen, that would be allowable. For example, if the county said, we're going to give those 20 miles of road that's in Chesterfield, we're going to allow Chesterfield to maintain control of that, but we're going to give them a lump sum of money to do that. That would be a contract. That would be acceptable. But in the absence of a contract, state law is clear. If it's owned and controlled by the county has to pay for it.
1: Any other red flags in this?
0: Yeah, there's a couple of red flags. The biggest one that jumps out here is who has the authority to do this. Sam Page has made the announcement that he wants this to happen. But under both the county charter and under state law, the county executive cannot unilaterally do that on his own. That would have to be a decision from the county council. I don't think politically that the county council would do that. But in the off chance that they would, I believe all the municipalities would have a valid cause of action under state law to sue St. Louis County for that action.
1: All right, Brad, let's move to the White House. The Trump administration is saying that three ads that are funded by taxpayers promoting President Trump are public service announcements. Critics are saying that these are propaganda. At least $1.5 million has been spent so far. So what laws govern how elected officials can use taxpayer dollars for ads?
0: There are statutes that allow the executive branch or the president to use money for ads, but they have to be public service ads. For example, during the Biden administration, he used the ads to tell folks about what to do about COVID. Now, I went back and looked at some of those ads. They were a bit self-serving about look at what we've done, our administration, to fight COVID, but they are ostensibly public service ads. Obama administration used the money for the similar type of ads, but for promoting Obamacare. So the question is, and it's very subjective, that money that's being spent by President Trump, he was using it to promote America. Now, the critics will claim it was money being used to promote him. That's very subjective. Bottom line here is that the president does have the authority to spend a limited amount of money for so-called public interest advertising, but the subjective nature of it means that it's difficult to say where does public service end and presidential promotion begin.
1: What if it's alarmingly close to a campaign ad, which I understand that one of these that has been rolled out is, and Mr. Trump has said, pretend I'm on the ballot as we head into the midterm.
0: Correct. And if that is the case, certainly that would be up to a court if this were to be litigated. I think that members of Congress would have standing to sue the president. Individuals would not. But it would be up to a court to decide where that line is, because it is a truly subjective line. We can all have our opinions, but at what point legally does it move from a public interest or a public support advertising into campaign advertising? At that point, there might be liability, but that would be up to a court to decide that.
1: So it wouldn't be something that the FCC or the FTC could regulate?
0: Well, it could, but the bottom line is that all of those agencies are controlled by the executive branch. So I don't see the executive branch stepping in, for example, the FTC stepping in and saying, we're going to do this. I think it would have to come from litigation from members of Congress, because, again, those organizations are under the control of the executive branch.
1: All right. Our last story today, there's already a dispute over Dolly Parton's estate. What is happening here between the group managing her estate and a family member?
0: Here's what's interesting on this. I did a very deep dive into this because, listen, everybody loves Dolly, right? And as I looked into it, it's not really a fight over the estate itself. what's happening is that Dolly Parton's nephew and former security chief, Brian Seaver, he has a security company, and he has been making threats against the Dolly Parton's organization because he claims he was cut out of security contracts related to Dollywood. And so actually, Dolly's estate went to court on September 23, got a temporary restraining order. There's a permanent injunction hearing coming up on October 7. So the fight isn't technically over the estate. It's about these security contracts that Dolly Parton's nephew had as it relates to Dollywood.
1: Does it show that Dolly set up her estate properly, that she does have a group that's managing everything that's left from her estate?
0: Well, that's the funny thing here. Everything that I could find shows that it's all private, that there isn't any public acknowledgement of her estate or how it's set up. It's all private. For example, if you go and get your estate done, that's primarily going to be a non-public type of an event. So as far as I can tell, I can't see that there's much publicly known about how Dolly's estate was set up. All we do know is that this particular fight with the nephew isn't really about dividing up Dolly's estate, but about over these security concerns with Dollywood.
1: All right, Brad, thank you so much. Always good to talk to you.
0: My pleasure, Megan.
1: That is KMOX legal analyst Brad Young. He joins us every Wednesday morning here on Total Information AM.
2: What if the thing you're listening to right now never got interrupted? What if it could play uninterrupted from room to room on Sonos? What if you start with two Sonos speakers just to see how it feels? What if you really like how it feels and you become a Sonos person who can't stop saying to their friends, what if you start with two Sonos speakers just to see how it feels? Because it's not magic, but it's not not magic.
3: Dangerous criminals are locked up because of the work of brave law enforcement. But if radical socialist Fred Wellman had his way, they'd be let out. Wellman wants to eliminate cash bail, allowing violent criminals right back onto our streets for free. Instead of cracking down on crime, Wellman is attacking the brave men and women who keep us safe. He called our law enforcement crooked, labeled officers thugs, and openly declared that we can't trust the police. Worse, Wellman urged anti-police agitators to target our officers.
4: Have at them.
3: Radical socialist Fred Wellman will endanger you. We need a proven leader who backs the blue. Congresswoman Ann Wagner has always stood shoulder to shoulder with law enforcement, supporting our police and giving them the critical tools they need to protect our neighborhoods. Endorsed by the Fraternal Order of Police and the Missouri Sheriff's Association. Ann Wagner for Congress.
5: I'm Ann Wagner and I approve this message.
3: Paid for by Ann Wagner for Congress.
1: You may have heard of a food bank, but have you ever heard of a furniture bank? Home Sweet Home is a nonprofit furniture bank located in Maplewood that allows recently housed residents and families to shop from donated furniture and household items. The nonprofit is one of only two like it in Missouri and one of only a couple hundred in the United States. RJ Daubry gets more from Scott McIntosh, Home Sweet Home's development director.
6: Home Sweet Home is the area furniture bank where we provide services to those who've been underserved, where we help restore stability, dignity, and hope. So our process is we work with over 50 partner agencies who have helped people who have been unhoused now that they have secured a more permanent place, get referred to us, and then they shop our warehouse for the things they need to be stable and move forward. So everything from couches and beds to the small good items that you would need in your kitchen, so dishes, glasses, pots and pans, small kitchen appliances, bedding, towels, home decor, knickknacks, things like that.
7: And where does that furniture come from? Do people donate that? Do companies donate that?
6: Yeah, so most all of our items are donated. So they come from our community, whether it's individuals who are clearing out the basement, attic, excess things. Maybe they've downsized or a loved one has passed on and they're emptying out a household. And then some businesses, when they may have remodeled or might pass on to us things that fit our standards as well.
7: Gotcha. And then talking about people who receive these furniture, talk a little bit more about those groups. I know that you guys are in Maplewood, but I assume it's probably more of a regional reach.
6: Yes. So 60% of our clients live within the city of St. Louis, and 40% of them live in St. Louis County. So currently our reach is St. Louis City and St. Louis County based on our current capacity. And of our clients, I would say 86% are people of color. 52% of the clients are families that include children. 12% of our clients are veterans. 60% of all of our families, their household income is below $12,000 a year, which I think can be quite shocking.
7: Yeah, that's a very low number.
6: $12,000 a year.
7: Yeah, especially if you said that a lot of them have kids.
6: Correct. Yes, 52% of the households include kids. And on average, a household size is about 2.6. So sometimes it's just an individual. Sometimes it's a family of seven. So that the average size is 2.6 for the families that we serve. And we serve about six families a day, 5 days a week. And I would say for our clients, like, that is one of the things that's most commented on, is that they have choice. For so many of our clients, they've never had choice. It's like what was handed to them, and they didn't get to ever pick. And so this experience of actually getting to choose, like, what do I want my space to look like, feel like, is unique for them, that they haven't had that opportunity. For some, it can be pretty emotional. Other times, it's really joyful. So it just kind of depends on the personality, but it's a great part of the experience if you're a volunteer shopper assistant to get to go through that journey with them. There's so many stories we could tell about what this means for our families when they come in and shop this experience. So a couple of examples I can share with you. There was a mom where we were, you know, delivering furniture, and you're kind of like, where'd she go? What's happening? And she was hiding in the room because she was crying. And she'd said that she felt like she could finally breathe and have some relief that she's actually providing for her kids. They now had beds to sleep on, weren't on the floor anymore. And so we hear that kind of story so often from parents, the fact that, like, oh my gosh, like, my kids now have a bed, they have a place, a table to sit at to do homework, or we can gather as a family, or there's actually a couch just to sit on and relax, and you're not just on the floor. Right now, it takes about 22 days between a referral to the day they shop, and so that means there's about 22 days they're in an empty apartment until they get in here. So for them, that experience of finally not just being in an empty space, but now feeling like they've created a home for their family is really impactful and huge in so many ways. It also helps with their mental health, that, you know, again, like, do you sleep well on the floor? Are you going to do well at school if you're a kid, or at work the next day if you've just been sleeping on the hard floor? And then thinking, like, how are you eating? Were you just sitting on the floor again? It's all on your lap. What were you eating with, like, plastic utensils you got from a drive-through? Like, what does that look like? So we also know statistically that when you provide the basic household furnishings for someone who's been in house, they're much more likely to stay housed because they're not going to be spending their dollars to, like, I got to get dishes, I got to get pots and pans, and not paying rent if you've already got those things. So they're much more likely to stay housed if you provide those basic, you know, household items.
1: That is Scott McIntosh, Development Director of the local nonprofit Furniture Bank Home Sweet Home, speaking with KMOX's Jade Aubrey. Make sure you tune in tomorrow for the 8 o'clock hour. I'm scheduled to talk to Dr. Myra Berry, Superintendent of St. Louis Schools, about the plan for school closures. Also, the county dog shelter is absolutely overloaded. We're going to get an update on that, and we'll get a new look at First Lady Mary Todd Lincoln from a biographer. It's now 8:56.
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1: Let's get an update on the roads. It's not been an easy morning. Roger Brand has the latest from the Overhead Door Company of St. Louis Traffic Center.
16: Yeah, it's definitely better, Megan. In fact, it cleared the crash. We had southbound 270 just before Olive. All lanes are open there. Traffic's still a jam, though, from about Dorset down through 364, and then it starts picking up the pace after that. Northbound 270, there's a little slowdown north of 44. Doherty Ferry midway up to Manchester, approaching Clayton Road. Just a couple spots where it's busy. South 170, the old Bonham overpass, it's sort of bogged down all the way down to 64. Westbound 64, just briefly slow at Hampton. Eastbound 44 downtown from Lafayette up to the Poplars, still heavy. Westbound 64 still jams at the 70 split. Northbound 255 approaching 5570 at Horseshoe Lakes, heavy. From the Overhead Door Company of St. Louis Traffic Center.
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18: It is 9 o'clock. Right now, we've got cloudy skies downtown. It is 70 degrees. I'm Debbie Monterey. And what was supposed to be a major takedown by Missouri Senator Eric Schmidt of Trump nemesis Jack Smith during yesterday's Judiciary Committee instead has made Schmidt national news. Schmidt tried to prove Jack Smith was in Atlanta 2 years ago for an NBA game. To prove he colluded with the Fulton County DA in her efforts to charge President Trump with election interference, it soon became clear that Schmidt had confused the Atlanta Hawks with the Iowa Hawkeyes, who were playing in Maryland the same night the game Smith actually attended. Schmidt grew angry and doubled down on his charge that Smith is, in his words, a dirtbag. Missouri Senator Secretary of State Denny Hoskins standing by his decision that helped trigger a congressional map fight that reached the U.S. Supreme Court three times.
19: Hoskins has had a little time to reflect on the legal outcome of a decision he made to block a challenge to a Republican-drawn map. He calls himself a trailblazer. And about the U.S. Supreme Court criticizing him about delaying this decision to the last hour and causing, quote, electoral chaos, Hoskins seems defiant.
20: I certified those signatures on August 4th. At 4 p.m. One of my regrets is I did that too early. I wish I would have waited till 5 p.m. to verify those signatures that day.
19: The U.S. Supreme Court says that Hoskins could have made his decision as early as May of 2026. Ashley Byrd, Missouri Net.
18: The call came into the Humane Society of Missouri from a private citizen in Lawrence County, west of Springfield. Dozens and dozens of animals being kept in small wire cages, other animals living in a mountain of trash and junked cars. The Animal Cruelty Task Force yesterday rescuing more than 100 animals, including dogs, horses, cats, chickens, and goats, although exact numbers aren't yet available. A member of the task force called it the worst hoarding situation she's seen in more than 40 years working in animal welfare. From the business desk sponsored by Spas and More, Clarkson Eye Care is being sold. St. Louis-based Eye Care Partners is selling it to Virginia-based My Eye Doctor. The sale comes after Eye Care Partners got downgraded by S&P Global, which cited reduced cash balance and unsustainability of its capital structure. Clarkson Eye Care has more than 60 locations in the St. Louis region. President Trump expected to announce plans for South Korea to invest roughly $54 billion in a project to export natural gas from Alaska, a proposal long backed by Republican Senator Dan Sullivan, who is in a competitive re-election contest there. 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
0: KMOX AccuWeather. A shower in places this morning north and west of the city. Otherwise, partial sunshine today and rather hot this afternoon. The high 92. The record is 93, set at 1952. Partly to mostly cloudy. Very warm and more humid tonight, though just 74. Tomorrow, mostly cloudy, breezy, warm and humid with a shower or thunderstorm in the afternoon and a high of 84. Friday may start with a bit of rain and a thunderstorm. Otherwise, clouds will yield to some afternoon sun. It'll be cooler and less humid. Friday's high 74. 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
18: It is cloudy, 70 degrees right now in downtown St. Louis. I'm Debbie Monterey, KMOX News.
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21: Good morning, all you lovelies. It is the Chris and Amy Show, and we're with you till 12 o'clock today. Then the Gas House Gang happens, then the Dave Glover Show. That's when the fun starts, is at 1 o'clock.
22: They don't really acknowledge us.
21: That's true, they don't.
22: They say, now the news, at 1, the fun. And it's just this black hole between 9 and noon.
21: It's just, you know what this is? It's a blank canvas. It's whatever you want it to be.
22: I think it's because nobody knows.
17: At 1, the fun.
21: Yeah, well, we're rolling right up until then, baby.
22: And we're not going to have any fun.
21: Not today, pal.
22: That would be false advertising.
21: 314-436-7900 is the number at KMOX for your calls and your text messages. 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
17: Time now for the top of the order. The top three stories everyone will be talking about.
21: Well, Senator Eric Schmidt in a hearing yesterday, a Jack Smith hearing yesterday with a major flub. He really screwed that one up, confusing some sports teams. We'll get into that in just a little bit.
22: Who among us, Ranj? Good news. Trump said that all of the AI companies like OpenAI and Sam Altman and Zuckerberg with Meta, they have agreed to, quote, self-police. So everyone could just relax.
21: I'm not worried. St. Louis and Tim Ream, you know, of the men's national team, the soccer men's national team, announces his retirement after the World Cup that took place this year. Also, speaking of soccer, remember that game that was supposed to happen, the City SC game on Saturday in New York?
22: Yeah.
21: They were taking on the Red Bulls. Well, it got canceled.
22: Because of the nor'easter?
21: Because of the nor'easter. So it has been rescheduled for tonight. So City SC plays tonight at 6:30 in New York.
22: So while I was gone, did they lose at all?
21: They did not lose.
22: Wow.
21: They are still on that unbeaten streak, baby.
22: So they have not lost since May?
21: They're in third place now.
22: What?
21: Yes, they've gone from second to last place to third place.
22: They're going to tie their way to the top.
21: Wait, I take that back. They're because they didn't play.
22: Okay.
21: They're back to fifth. But prior to Saturday, they were in third place.
22: That's unbelievable.
23: I know. So they're playing the Bulls, too?
21: Huh. The Red Bulls.
23: The Bulls. Chicago Bulls. Yeah,
22: Michael Jordan?
21: Oh, no.
23: How are they in New York if they're playing the Chicago Bulls?
22: Yeah.
21: That's not. No.
22: Ranj, you said straight. The Bulls. That means Chicago.
21: The Red Bulls.
23: Oh, like the drink. The drink.
21: The drink.
23: Bull.
21: Yeah, the New York Red Bulls. However, Speaking of sports, it was a really big sports day yesterday.
22: Yeah.
21: because MLB playoffs started.
22: Yeah,
21: last night, I watched the Carolina Panthers game. And usually, the Carolina Panthers don't play on Tuesdays.
23: Or ice.
22: Or ice. I was going to say they don't play on ice.
21: What do you mean?
22: Okay,
21: it was the Carolina Panthers played last night.
22: Okay, hold on. I'm trying to think.
21: Because I've heard of Monday night football.
22: Yeah.
21: There's Thursday night football.
22: Yeah, and Tuesday. Oh, you know what? Okay, I think maybe, here's what I think happened. Was it the Carolina Hurricanes playing the Florida Panthers?
21: That can't be. No. No, I don't think so.
22: Are you sure? Because I'm thinking that maybe it was the Carolina Hurricanes playing the Florida Panthers, and that there wasn't, like, that's what you're saying is not proof of Tuesday night football.
21: Oh.
22: I think you were trying to prove that there was indeed Tuesday night football.
21: Oh, yeah.
22: But,
21: okay, so.
22: Yeah.
21: Yeah, well, I mean, just that. That's not really important. But I was a little confused because the Bears played on Monday night.
22: Yeah.
21: And they won that game with their third string quarterback.
22: Mm-hmm.
21: They also play Sunday, but I don't understand why they're playing Winnipeg. It doesn't make sense. Like, why would they play the Winnipeg? Because it's a completely different sport.
22: So you're saying the Chicago Bears are playing the Winnipeg Jets.
21: Yeah. That's what the schedule says. They play the Jets.
2: What a clown.
21: Right?
22: I think I know what happened. Could it be that you mean the New York Jets? Because see, the New York Jets are a football team, and they're like the green team.
21: No,
2: what are you people?
21: No,
2: on dope.
22: And then the Winnipeg
21: Jets—that's
22: ice hockey. They're kind of like white and silver. They've got airplanes on them.
21: Well, then figure this. Okay, I'm also confused about this.
22: Okay. I can see how it would be confusing. I just think you shouldn't have tried to prove, you know what I mean, that there was Tuesday night.
21: But
22: football.
21: Here's another one. Figure this one out for
22: me. Okay.
21: The Cardinals and the Giants play on Sunday, too.
22: Yeah.
21: Their baseball seasons are over. The Giants are not in the playoffs. The playoffs started yesterday. We know the Cardinals are, they were eliminated like a week and a half ago
22: playoffs. Do you think it was fake news that they're not in the playoffs? Is that what you're trying to
21: prove? Well, I don't know. I mean, it says they play Sunday. They must have had a bye.
22: Yeah. Is there a consolation round?
21: No.
22: Is there consolation baseball?
21: Well, I don't know. I just know the Cardinals and Giants play this weekend.
22: Yeah.
21: And I thought we were out of the playoffs. That's what I thought.
22: Oh, I just thought of something.
21: What's that?
22: Could it be the Arizona Cardinals and the New York Giants?
23: What sport is that?
22: I think that's
21: soccer.
22: Football. No, I'm pretty sure that the Giants...
21: Like American football?
22: American football.
21: Oh,
22: yeah.
21: Okay.
23: Gridiron football.
21: Well, okay. Maybe I might be a little confused, and I'm sorry about that.
22: This is super confusing.
21: At least, though, I know I'm not the only one who is confused.
3: Did you go to an NBA game between the Golden State Warriors and the Atlanta Hawks on February 3rd, 2024?
5: I'm sorry, could you say that again?
3: Did you go to an NBA game between the Golden State Warriors and the Atlanta Hawks on February 3rd, 2024?
5: What city would that be in?
3: Atlanta.
5: No.
3: Okay. So your testimony today is that you did not go to a Hawks game on February 3rd, 2024. Is that correct?
5: I have no recollection. I recall going to a University of Maryland basketball game where Caitlin Clark was playing right around that time. And the Marshall Service was there with me. You could check if that was the exact date. It was Maryland playing Iowa.
7: Could it then be that University of Iowa's the Hawkeyes? Could that be it? And maybe before we show this kind of thing? I know, but if he was at an Iowa game, is that correct?
5: It was because Caitlin Clark was coming to Maryland to play. So we went to the game.
7: That might be the confusion over the names of the team, but perhaps you should have looked at it more carefully.
21: Bro.
22: So that was Amy Klobuchar.
21: Yeah.
22: Telling Eric Schmidt.
21: Senator Eric Schmidt from
22: Senator
21: Missouri.
22: Eric Schmidt must, much to what I assume is his dismay, that it was not proof. The text messages that were flashed up there for 3 seconds were not proof that he was at the Hawks game in Atlanta, and of course, if he's in Atlanta, he must be co-conspiring with Fonnie Willis, but that he was at an Iowa Hawkeyes game in Maryland. And Sean Malone, our intrepid reporter here in the KMOX newsroom, actually went back to the Fox broadcast of that Iowa Hawkeyes game in Maryland. And there he is, Jack Smith, in the front row.
4: Okay.
22: With his family, bro, as he said.
4: Here's the thing. You're an attorney, bro.
22: Yeah.
4: You're an attorney. An attorney is supposed to have their facts straight. Especially, like, detail not a big deal if you are a lawyer? It's supposed to be, right?
22: You would think so.
4: Correct me if I'm wrong. Are there any attorneys in this room? So, no, I mean, go ahead and text in. If you're an attorney, you are supposed to have good attention to detail, right? 314-436-7900.
22: And also, would you call your big gotcha moment where you printed out text messages to prove the gotcha moment? Would you call that a detail?
4: That's a huge detail. That's a major detail.
22: It's a major detail.
4: That's okay. So,
22: and he even gave Jack Smith Eric Schmidt.
4: It was, first of all, after the fact, Eric Schmidt clearly did not apologize. He went on a Charlie Kirk podcast, or it's called the Charlie Kirk podcast, and TMZ caught up with him outside the building and asked him some questions like, hey, aren't you a little embarrassed by that? I mean, that's a huge. He said, "No, I was just, asking questions, and Jack Smith has lied already." So, like, dude, just say I blew it, man. Just say I screwed up. We screwed up. My team screwed up, and I went along with it. Mm-hmm. And by the way, Claire McCaskill, she has weighed in on it too, because people have been blaming his staff for this major foul up, and she said, "No, don't." I'm sorry, don't blame the staff. The buck stops with him.
22: Yeah.
4: This is his responsibility. He is an attorney by trade. He should know about details, and he should have them right. That is a major, I don't care what he tries to do to cover it up, that is hugely embarrassing what happened yesterday. And I know that deep down in his core, he probably didn't sleep well last night. And he probably feels like a big time idiot, because that is your whole premise was a gotcha moment. Yeah. You thought, I'm going to get this guy right now. And I'm going to show these text messages. Oh, wait, take them down. We screwed up. Take them down.
22: So much so that this was your gotcha moment.
4: It's embarrassing.
22: You even leaned into it and put on this performance saying, you know, calling first Jack Smith a dirtbag and saying, you know what? I'm going to give you time because I don't think you know we have this. You don't know we have this evidence. And I'm going to give you time to process it, lest you perjure yourself.
4: That's right.
22: Because this is such a big gotcha moment. And Jack Smith, you can see it in his face. What Eric Schmidt said was so stupid.
4: It was confusing.
22: That he was... It was profound incredulity on the point of Jack Smith, where he was like, what is he talking about? Like, I know that feeling and that look that Jack Smith had when someone, like, says something that is so irrelevant, not you, you know, yeah. Maybe someone else, like, oh, my gosh, yeah, you were over there in Barbados, and you're thinking,
4: What?
22: Did I go to Barbados? Like, it's such a stupid accusation that you start to question yourself, like, did I completely forget that I went to Barbados?
4: It's awesome.
22: It was just incredulity. And yes, for Eric Schmidt, I mean, maybe he's thinking it's such an egregiously stupid mistake that he can't admit it, that he has to just assume I'm going to double down and say I was just asking questions and hopefully the news cycle will move on.
4: It probably will, honestly. That will happen. I don't know. It should stick with him at least for a while, because it's embarrassing enough, and you're a public official in a high profile position. And it happened a couple of hours after a report came out that he's being considered for J.D. Vance's running mate when Vance runs for office, when he runs to replace Donald Trump in 2028. And so he could become the vice president. Yeah, this kind of thing should follow you for a little bit, because it is a... It's a major foul up for somebody who is supposed to be detail oriented. I just hope for his sake that when he does run, or if he is chosen as the running mate for J.D. Vance, that nobody asks him to spell potato, because that could be a scandal.
22: He
4: will never get past.
22: The potatoes plural has an E. You know, the potato thing, I kind of understand. If you put me on the spot I mean, I've been put on the spot on this show. This is why I hate Matt's trivia games, because they'll ask you very simple questions and then you're put on the spot and your brain freezes. But that's not what this was. He was not put on the spot. They created this graphic and prepared for it. And we're so excited.
21: I was in a spelling bee once in junior high, and I tried to spell the word bacon too fast, and I screwed up.
22: Really?
21: So, yeah.
22: How'd you spell it?
21: I think I added an A.
22: That's so cute.
21: I did it so fast. I was like very confident, like, oh, I got this one.
22: B-A-C-A-N. Yeah. Bacon.
21: I'm not running for vice president, nor am I a senator, though.
22: That's adorable, though.
21: It's the Chris and Amy show. The text line is open at 314-436-7900. You've got KMOX.
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43: 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We will be there too.

0: Well,
1: how are you doing, Runge?
0: I feel good, man.
1: I finally
0: gotten a handle on all my sports teams.
1: I'm glad.
0: And a texter says, oh no, you guys are getting your sports messed up with all of us know-it-alls. We are going to ruthlessly fact-check you.
1: You know, we should have thought about that.
0: We expect nothing less from you know-it-all people who listen to this show.
1: Okay, well then I have a question for these know-it-alls.
0: Mm-hmm.
1: If Detroit did not indeed make the playoffs this year, the Major League Baseball playoffs this year, why do the Tigers have a game this weekend? Tell me that, know-it-alls.
0: Well, okay, but that's because that's college football and it's the Missouri Tigers. Yes.
1: It's the
0: Missouri
1: Tigers.
0: It's the Missouri Tigers.
1: No.
0: Yes. Yes.
1: I don't know.
0: They're playing Florida.
1: Listen, I'm just asking questions.
0: They're playing Florida.
1: No, I'm just asking questions to our know-it-all listeners that if Detroit did not make the playoffs, why do the Tigers have a game this weekend?
0: Because it's the Missouri Tigers and it's a college football game. Different sport. It's a completely different sport. Yeah.
1: I don't know. I saw it on my phone.
0: Look it up. Just look it up. You're just going to be wrong.
1: I'm just asking questions.
0: Okay.
1: Ronj, I'm just asking questions.
0: No, it sounds like you had a gotcha here.
1: Listen, my job as a show co-host is to ask questions.
0: It really is. So you were gone for a while.
1: I was. Oh, my gosh.
0: And we had to tell you about the train whistle problem.
1: Bro.
0: There's a train whistle problem in St. Louis where people in neighborhoods like Dogtown and The Hill are being awoken. Is that right? Is it awoken?
1: Awakened?
0: Awakened by train whistles in the middle of the night. In the middle of the night when they're not supposed to be blowing their whistles, and it's because the markings aren't correct, so they have to come through for safety reasons and blow the whistles to notify cars and people trying to cross the tracks that they're on the way. So this is a problem that's been going on almost 20 years, actually. But they have just now started blowing the train whistles because the federal government has told them they have to.
1: And you dutifully caught me up on the story.
0: Yes, and you experienced it for yourself.
1: So
0: now I grew up in Granite City.
1: Yeah.
0: You cannot leave Granite City without crossing at least 5 train tracks. It's impossible. I grew up fairly close to train tracks. I know what it sounds like. It's part of the backdrop, the soundtrack of my childhood is those stupid train whistles. You just now experienced that. You grew up in the sticks. You don't even know what it's like to have train whistles nearby.
1: We could hear in the distance the trains through Pacific and Labadee, but it was pretty far away. You know, like they weren't waking you up at night, but you could hear those whistles. Now, living near like Kirkwood Webster, oh my gosh, there's train tracks everywhere, but there are no whistle zones, no horn zones there. So I was running through Forest Park this morning, and I guess in my head, when I heard that there was a train whistle problem in the city now, I pictured the trains going through town and going, whoop, whoop. That's it. One time. Blow the whistle.
0: No.
1: Oh,
0: no.
1: Oh, buddy. You know how much time I've spent in Forest Park. Literally tens of thousands of miles in Forest Park. Not an exaggeration because I keep track. And so I am there every day and I've been out of town, so I haven't been there in a while. And I'm running this morning. It's 5 a.m. and we're in front of the Grand Basin. We are on Lagoon. And right as we hit the Grand Basin, we hear the train blowing its horn. And it keeps blowing its horn. And it keeps blowing its horn. We get to Skinker. That's like a half mile away. And before the train stops blowing its horn, it must have hit that sucker 30
0: so
1: times.
0: So it's not, it is not on the train whistle because it is a safety thing.
1: Yes.
0: They got to notify you, hey, we're coming through. Don't cross the tracks or we'll kill you because people will die. And they have to lay on the horn. This is not the polite tap honk
1: because somebody
0: forgot to go when the light turned green.
1: Boop, boop.
0: Yeah, it's not one of those.
1: No.
0: This is a it's making sure you know.
1: Yeah.
0: Yes.
1: And then it stops and I thought, wow, I was not expecting 30 horn blows. And a few minutes later, guess what? Another train.
0: Yep.
1: All morning long while I was running, we heard trains. If you live, it sounded like it was coming from Dogtown. I don't know if it was, but that was like the direction.
0: Yeah.
1: If you live in Dogtown or South St. Louis, I don't know how you're functioning, because I was at the Grand Basin running on Lagoon, our whole group of guys, and we were pretty much, no pun intended, blown away by how much horn blowing.
0: It's pretty awesome. It's very, wow. Very funny.
1: Wow.
0: And yeah, speaking of the Hill, we've got something we want to discuss regarding the Hill, and we will do that at 10 o'clock here on the show. Great neighborhood. Not everybody thinks it's the best neighborhood, but we will talk about that coming up. When we come back, however, on this show, the TK Pro Rodeo is coming back to Arsenal BG Ballpark. That's over on the Illinois side, Gateway Grizzlies Park. Kurt Ringkamp, the general manager of the Gateway Grizzlies, we're going to talk rodeo with us when we come back on KMOX.
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2: Now, KMOX weather from the Saliga Heating and Cooling Weather Desk.
1: 72 degrees, very warm with the temperature approaching the record high of 93 today. Tonight, very warm with increasing clouds. A low, just 73. 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
0: Rodeo's coming, Amy. It's coming soon.
1: I love a rodeo.
0: This weekend, the rodeo at Arsenal BG Ballpark, that's the home of the Gateway Grizzlies. It is the TK Pro Rodeo, and it is coming back here to the St. Louis area to talk that over with us, the GM of the Gateway Grizzlies. Kurt Ringkamp is in studio with us on KMOX. Kurt, how's it going?
16: Good, good. Thanks for having me today.
0: So the baseball season, you know, comes and goes, and now you've got to fill the ballpark, and the rodeo's coming.
16: That's right. TK Pro Rodeo this weekend, presented by Ray LaFour. We completely transformed the field from baseball to a pro rodeo arena. We bring in 2 million pounds of dirt. Have been doing that the last couple days, so it's we're getting close here, but yeah, it's gonna be fun this weekend.
0: So where do you get the dirt?
1: Yeah.
0: And you're responsible for bringing in the dirt, or is it the rodeo people?
16: Oh, we're responsible for setting everything up. They'll have their pro rodeo arena for the actual staging of the animals and all that stuff, but yeah, we got to set up everything on the field. So we got to bring in boards, then plastic, dirt, trucks, all that stuff. So we actually bought the dirt last year, and then we just kind of stored it on site.
1: How deep does the dirt need to be? What is rodeo dirt depth?
16: Yeah, it's eight inches deep across the whole arena. So it's pretty big. It's like 185 feet by 290. So it's like a football field out there.
0: How long does this process take?
16: A few days. Yeah, we started on Monday putting down all the boards, and then yesterday was kind of all the dirt coming in, and final touches today, and then TK will show up tomorrow morning to kind of set up the arena.
0: All right. Well, so what happens at a rodeo? I know there are horses or cows, maybe. I don't know.
16: Yeah, there's a lot going on.
0: I'm not a big rodeo person. I've never been to one, so describe it to me as a novice.
16: So it's a pro rodeo. So TK Pro Rodeo has actually been voted number one pro rodeo in the Midwest the last few years. So it's each competition, there's large payouts. So there's a lot on the line for these contestants. We got bareback riding, steer wrestling, team roping, calf roping, bull riding, barrel racing, and always popular, my favorite at the end, the freestyle bullfighting, which is pretty wild. We got one guy who went flying in the air last year. It's just a guy, bull. He charges at him. He tries to get out of the way. And yeah, one guy got hit pretty bad last year.
0: What's freestyle versus, with the cape and all that?
16: Yeah, there's no cape. Yeah, so yeah,
1: it's Spanish. I don't think that's bullfighting rodeo.
16: Yeah, running with the bulls or something like that. Yeah. No, yeah, he's just standing out there, and he'll charge at him, and he tries to get out of the way. They'll actually slide under him, hop on top of him, do like a flip and stuff.
0: Yeah, why are we doing this?
16: I mean, they're to win some money. They're trying to win some money and entertainment.
1: So Spain has the guy with the cape and the fancy outfit.
0: They do it in Mexico too. I'm pretty sure
1: Americans and Canadians historically have clowns.
16: There'll be rodeo clowns. There's 3 or 4 rodeo clown acts as they kind of switch to the next competition. It's very entertaining.
0: And in other countries, I don't think it's all of them where they have the bullfighting. They actually kill the bull. They don't do that here.
1: No,
16: they don't do that.
1: They're not going to do that.
0: But then they eat the meat.
1: Bullfighting sounds like the human's always going to lose.
16: Yeah, I mean, the one guy got hit last year, but I mean, he was all right. But it's they get out of the way. I mean, sometimes they're hopping on the fencing to kind of get out of the way. I mean, we got seats on the field where you can be right up to the arena. We actually have to move people back before that one because the bull will run into the fencing and chains and stuff like that. It's intense.
0: You ever have to repair the fencing, or is it's just the rodeo fencing?
16: Yeah, right? That's the rodeo companies. It's you know, there's no damage or anything with that. But
1: I do love a rodeo. I just got back from Colorado, so obviously some of like the country western towns they have rodeos.
0: You didn't go to a rodeo there?
1: No, the rodeo was over, but I mean, like, they're country western towns. But the big rodeo that we missed by a week a couple of years ago was the Calgary Stampede. Oh, wow. The Calgary Stampede, I think, is the biggest rodeo in North America. I don't know if that's true. I know it's one of the more famous ones, but they're a lot of fun. And it's cool that it's coming here to the St. Louis area. What is the field look like after the rodeo?
16: It's the flooring and all that stuff protects the field. I mean, we take a lot of precautions to make sure there's not going to be any damage to the field. And it's a pretty quick turnaround too to kind of get it up. We actually have a Turnstile concert next week too, so it's a quick turnaround to kind of get everything ready for that. And then we got baseball right after there, so it's every day there's a little bit something going on.
0: So with the baseball season now officially at an end, how did everything go this year?
16: It was okay for the Grizzlies. We made the playoffs 3 years in a row. We didn't make it this year. We had a lot of injuries kind of late in the year, but, you know, we had a lot of fun promotions and are kind of already planning next year for, you know, some bigger ideas. So
1: that's awesome. Okay. So I'm looking here. You mentioned some of the features that the rodeo will have, but you're going to have all of the 8 classic rodeo disciplines: bull riding, as you mentioned, bareback riding, saddle bronc riding, steer wrestling, team roping, tie down roping, barrel racing, and breakaway roping.
16: Yeah, there's 8 competitions, and then there's the rodeo clown act.

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1: I think there'll be a little bit more family acts kind of for the rodeo clown thing. But yeah, I mean, we got tickets as low as $30. We have a family four pack option too for $50 a person. You get your field box ticket, you get your hot dog, you get chips, you get a water, and you get a crumble cookie, all for $50. So yeah, I mean, tickets are still available. Like we said, Friday, Saturday, 7 o'clock, weather's looking great now. So it should be a really fun night. So if you have never seen a rodeo before, this is kind of the type of rodeo you kind of want to see. This professional rodeo with TK.
2: And that's like with TK, some touring rodeos are like more of a show, but this one is, they focus on how authentic it is. Like, it's a real rodeo.
1: Yeah, it's, we'll have people reaching out to me like, hey, I'd like to be one of the contestants in there. It's like, well, it doesn't really work that way. There's large payouts for this. You know, these guys take it really seriously to try to make some money and kind of go up in the standings. So, the professional is there, the athletes. Like we said, I mean, it's entertaining too. They still put on a good show, kind of with the rodeo clown acts and all that stuff. So,
3: 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And there's a phone number. Is this for tickets and for the VIP? Tickets?
1: Yeah. So you can just call the box office, 618-337-3000, if you want to kind of get, I think we still have a few on-field all-inclusive suites, like I was talking about, right on the field, and then we have some all-inclusive suites up in our suites as well. I think there's a few left. Tickets go pretty fast for tomorrow, Friday, and Saturday. I mean, we'll probably sell 2,000 tickets the next few days. So, you know, if you want that prime seating, I would recommend trying to get something here today.
3: Yeah, would you? 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Like, will you still be able to get in?
1: Yeah. You should be able to still get tickets on Friday and Saturday if you wanted to kind of walk up and kind of see kind of what the weather's going to be. 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There's plenty of seats kind of down the line, but you're going to be more, you know, it's kind of like a hockey game. You know, if you're down behind the goal, you know, you won't be able to see everything on the other end. So I'd recommend trying to get something, you know, before Friday.
3: GatewayGrizzlies.com or 618-337-3000.
2: I don't want to abuse media privilege here. But if we could guarantee that Chris Ronji would compete on the Mechanical Bull.
3: It's not a competition. That's for fun.
2: It is competition.
1: Yeah, we're giving out we got $100 gift cards for Cavenders, so we're gonna give those out to people that last the longest on there. Hey, I'll sign them up.
2: Could we get them in? Like maybe get him in. A special media discount with the promise that he's going to compete on the Mechanical Bull.
1: I think it's only $10 to ride the Mechanical Bull, so I will waive his fee.
2: This is good stuff.
3: I could drive to Sauget.
2: Yeah.
3: And get a $10 bull ride for free. Do I? I'm going to start wearing them to work.
2: You wear the pants under them, though.
3: Nah, well, that's not fun.
2: The bull's not going to be comfortable.
3: That's not fun.
2: It's probably a rule. It's a family rodeo.
3: Is there anything else you want people to know before they come out or that they might entice them to come out that we haven't already talked about?
1: Yeah, we have a kind of other prizes we're giving out. We did last year. We kind of gave out some gift cards, some other prizes for those that are dressed, you know, in their best rodeo get up. So, you know, kind of encourage people to kind of come dressed up. I think last year somebody was dressed up as Woody from Toy Story, and I loved it. I mean, it's just a grown man. And, you know, he was acting like he was just in normal clothes and stuff like that. So that was kind of really fun. So it's like I said, there's just kind of a lot going on. We got a red carpet. We got decorations, pumpkins, we got photo booths, different spots. So Izzy will be there, still our mascot, kind of moving around. So it's, bring out the family. It's going to be a really fun time, especially if you haven't seen a rodeo before. This type of rodeo, you don't want to miss.
3: 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The show starts at 7.
1: Correct.
3: So that is for Friday, which is family night. And then, of course, there's a Saturday show. 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Kurt Ringkamp, good to see you. Thanks for coming in.
1: Yeah, thanks.
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6: 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He called our law enforcement crooked, labeled officers thugs, and openly declared that we can't trust the police. Worse, Wellman urged anti-police agitators to target our officers.
7: Have at him. 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
6: 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Endorsed by the Fraternal Order of Police and the Missouri Sheriff's Association. Ann Wagner for Congress.
8: I'm Ann Wagner and I approve this message.
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18: Okay, Ronj, we've talked about the AI bubble, the internet bubble, the housing bubble. Have you ever heard of the tulip bulb bubble?
19: Of course.
18: Of the 1600s?
19: Yep.
18: So apparently, the tulip bulb bubble of the 17th century was the first recorded financial bubble that we have in modern history. And at the time, tulips reportedly would rival

0: mansions in price. So the value of rare tulip bulbs actually soared to the cost of a grand canal-side mansion in Amsterdam, which they said illustrates the frenzy before the collapse. Now, historians have said they don't think the tulip bulb bubble was quite as bulbous as people like to say it was. It did not devastate the Dutch economy, but it did lead to some shock, cultural shock. And anyway, they just said, like, looking at now the AI bubble, what other bubbles have we had in history? Remember Beanie Babies?
1: Of course.
0: Yeah, the Beanie Babies did not turn out to be the investment that people promised it would be. Remember how they said, don't take the tags off?
1: Right, but there was a thing, I feel like fairly recently, where they kind of made a comeback, didn't they? I don't know. We can look that up.
0: I don't think worth money. But also, there was the railway bubble in the 1840s. So Charles Darwin and even like the Bronte sisters poured money into speculative railway investments, and that led to one of the biggest financial crashes of all time.
1: Well, you don't want that.
0: Yeah. So anyway, that's some bubble history that you might not have known.
1: Amy, did you see that TSA agents are now no longer going to be allowed to sit down while checking boarding passes? So you know how when you walk through you snake through the line, mm-hmm. and you get to the part where they look at your boarding pass and they, you know, then they maybe scan it or whatever, mm-hmm. and they ask for your ID and they're sitting right there.
0: Are they sitting in a high chair?
1: They used to be sitting in a high chair. Yeah,
0: because they're standing height.
1: A high top chair.
0: Okay.
1: Yes.
0: Okay.
1: Well, now those chairs are being removed for some reason. It is happening 2 months after the new administrator, David Cummins, was confirmed. So this was early August he has come in. Their union, the TSA union, says the chairs serve as a basic ergonomic and safety support for officers who stand and walk on hard surfaces all day. TSA has not responded to any comment or responded to requests for interviews, but they say in a statement that TSA does not have to choose between a secure checkpoint, an efficient checkpoint, and an elevated passenger experience. Look, all the problems that exist at an airport, I promise you, number 5,000 on a list of 5,000 is whether or not the people checking IDs are sitting down or not.
0: This is a really stupid rule.
1: It's very, very stupid.
0: Weird.
1: Unnecessary.
0: And random rule, because
1: I don't know how it improves the passenger experience. It doesn't make it go any faster if they're standing up.
0: And also, the trend right now at airports seems to be scaling back rules and regulations. We just saw that certain airports are implementing a policy where if you are previously approved and you have TSA clear, you can go to a gate without a boarding pass. We've also heard rumblings that they might be loosening the liquid rules when it comes to what you can get through. So all of these rules that we've seen seem to be rolling back restrictions. So I don't understand the purpose of not allowing TSA agents to sit. That's standing. I will argue that standing for 8 hours is way tougher than walking for 8 hours.
1: Well,
0: standing hurts.
1: I mean, the union is right. I mean, standing on a hard surface, and you can't go anywhere. I mean, it's one thing if you can walk around a little bit, but you can't walk around. You're in one fixed position for several hours.
0: Because I think
1: this seems like I would love to know what the rationale is for this. And don't say some BS like, oh, it improves the passenger experience, because it absolutely does not. It does nothing for me going through TSA.
0: Yeah, I don't know.
1: If that guy's standing up or sitting down, I promise you it doesn't make a difference.
0: Because I think one of the toughest parts of working at a grocery store is if you are a checker and you're just standing there. And then you see those rubber pads.
1: Dude, I'd rather be stocking shelves in the back.
0: Yes, it is easier to walk
1: absolutely.
0: Than it is to stand for 8 hours. Absolutely. I mean, when I worked retail, working behind the register was more fatiguing than working the floor. Because, like I said, you got to walk around and move. All right. Do you love Chuck E. Cheese?
1: Of course. I go there all the time.
0: Chuck?
1: Alone.
0: Do you know? Don't say that. Do you know his full name?
1: Yes. We talked about this. And I forgot, but yes, I have heard it.
0: Charles Entertainment Cheese.
1: Yes, I did know that.
0: So yep. Charles Entertainment Cheese, I thought, was going out of business. But as it turns out, Charles Entertainment.
1: I'm keeping them in business.
0: You are. Charles Entertainment Cheese Adventure World is coming to Chesterfield. It's slated to open in 2027. It is a new indoor playground concept with multi-level climbing structures, slides, ball pits, themed play areas, a toddler zone, and more.
1: Hold
0: it
1: could
0: be
1: second.
0: Up to 18,000 square feet.
1: Where do they get off stealing our name? The Midday Adventure? They're using Adventure World? Can we do a cease and desist?
0: We should ask Bucky's how they have gone about all their lawsuits.
1: Oh, we'll find their attorney. He loves to be litigious.
0: Yeah. Maybe we can get Al Watkins to support us.
1: Bucky loves to sue people.
0: Man. Bucky sues people that aren't even close. They sued a giraffe, I think.
1: They sued an alligator.
0: Yeah. Because the alligator had a friendly smile, just like the Bucky's beaver.
1: Yeah. One's green, one is not.
0: One's an alligator, Raj. That's the biggest difference.
1: Stop stealing our name.
0: Yeah.
1: Chris and Amy's Midday Adventure. I feel like they've really... We have to find an attorney on this.
0: Well, at any rate, Chuck E. Cheese has a little adventure safari guy outfit for this adventure zone.
1: This is more of a did you realize that today... 25 years ago, a national nightmare began. You know what it is? 25 years ago today.
0: Well, no. Does it have to do with security?
1: It does not.
0: Homeland security?
1: No.
0: Okay, I don't know.
1: September 30th, 2001, Tom Brady made his first NFL start.
0: Wow.
1: What a nightmare. And then he ended up winning the Super Bowl that year.
2: My
1: against
2: fellow Americans, our long national nightmare is over.
1: And now they put him in the broadcast booth. So we're not done with him yet.
0: Tom Brady.
1: But Tom Brady started his career, his first start in the NFL 25 years ago today. Then he goes on to beat the Rams in the Super Bowl in New Orleans, which they never should have won that.
0: Spygate.
1: No, this was before that. But I do think... that had the Rams beaten the Patriots in that Super Bowl.
0: Yes.
1: I have a feeling that the Patriots never go on that run. I have nothing to base that on, folks. Hmm. That's just what I think.
0: You know what I don't like is when someone's super talented. Tom Brady is very talented. One of the best quarterbacks of all time. It's not that he could hit spots that other guys couldn't hit. He could see spots. And openings that other guys couldn't even see. But
1: if you're seeing spots, you need to go to the doctor.
0: Now he's insufferable and he's everywhere.
1: He really
0: is. And he's gaunt. And I just feel like he's not as bad as Rudy Giuliani, but you know what I mean?
1: Yeah.
0: He was America's mayor and kind of went downhill. Tom Brady was the great quarterback.
1: I would say that one of them had a much worse downfall than Tom Brady. Tom Brady just retired.
0: Yeah,
1: that's what Rudy should have done. Just retire and go away.
0: In between Giuliani and Tom Brady is Tiger Woods as far as downhill.
1: We need to talk about the Hill.
0: Yeah, speaking of
1: the Hill neighborhood. Apparently there is a feeling out there that the Hill's not all that great. We're going to talk about
0: that
1: when we come back on KMOX.
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0: felt like you were living just a B or B plus life? It's so dangerous to live that, more dangerous than a B minus or a C plus life, because when you're living a B or B plus life, you don't change it. You think it's good enough. Is it? I'm Susie Welch. I host a podcast called Becoming You. People think, okay, an A plus life is not available to me, but there is a way. We are all in the process of becoming ourselves. 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
1: You know, over the last 15 years, with all these regulations that have been forced on, homeowners are people that own properties to heat and cool their home. Prices is, no matter what anybody says, it's enormous. With that being said, I do get a lot of mom and dads, grandma and grandpas that help out their kids or their grandkids because of the unexpected expense. If you're trying to help your kids or your grandkids out, I appreciate and I understand what you need to do. One of my techs or myself will go out there and determine if you need a new system or if you don't need a new system. 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
3: It is 10 o'clock. We've got cloudy skies, 75 degrees now in downtown St. Louis. I'm Debbie Monterey. President Trump hosted the leaders of major tech and AI companies to discuss how technology could be a threat to humanity. The meeting resulted in the tech CEOs signing a non-binding agreement to self-regulate the industry. But many tech insiders and AI insiders agree it doesn't go far enough. Zephyr Vakil at Northwestern University says the calls for concern should be taken much more seriously by the Trump administration.
4: There is leaders like Bill Gates and many other industry executives over the summer. There was a letter signed by over 1,000 top engineers and scientists from Frontier Labs expressing their deep concern about the pace of innovation of AI research and the harms, the catastrophic harms that it can cause.
3: A 17-year-old charged with the second-degree murder of a Lyft driver from January is now being tried as an adult. City police say Cameron Carter was part of a plot with two other 17-year-olds to have a shootout with a person they had a feud with. The three took a Lyft, and then when the gunfire erupted at their drop-off location, their Lyft driver, 27-year-old Shannon O'Brien, was shot in the back and later died of her injuries. Carter's being held on $1 million cash only bond. The two other suspects were previously certified as adults in that shooting. And city police are still looking for a suspect in the Central West End fatal hit and run from August that happened about 3:30 in the morning, August 20th. In the 3900 block of Olive Street, police found a 56-year-old woman, Rochelle Taylor, with critical injuries. She later died in a hospital. Police say they don't have any photos or video of the incident, so they're asking residents with any information, maybe doorbell camera footage, to call Crime Stoppers. From the business desk sponsored by Spas and More, if you're shopping for a house, the timing isn't great. Stiefel Director of Investments Eric Roberts says the average rate on a 30-year fixed mortgage is about 7.6%. That's up from the fives earlier this year. Mortgage rates follow the interest rate on 10-year government bonds.
5: The bad news is obvious. Interest rates are higher. Mortgage rates are higher. The good news is, if we were below 4% as recently as February, we can get back there, but it's going to take some changes, certainly to what's happening in the Middle East with Iran and oil prices, as well as other structural impacts in the U.S. economy.
3: Robert says the same 10-year rate is also the basis for home equity lines of credit and other consumer loans. The weather is sponsored by Chesterfield Fence and Deck.
6: A stray shower through midday, otherwise some sunshine and becoming hot this afternoon with a high of 92. The record is 93 from 1952. Partly to mostly cloudy, very warm and more humid tonight, though just 72 to 76. Tomorrow, mostly cloudy, breezy, warm and more humid with a shower or thunderstorm in the afternoon and a high of 84. From the Saliga Heating and Cooling Weather Desk, I'm AccuWeather meteorologist Joe Lundberg on 104.1 FM KMOX.
3: It's mostly cloudy, although I do see a little bit of sunshine trying to peek through here in downtown St. Louis. 75 degrees. 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
1: Ronj, earlier in the show, you mentioned the U.S. men's national team playing here at...
2: It was last night.
1: Yep, at Energizer Park. Well, regarding that game and the U.S. men's national team coming to St. Louis, there's a podcast called Scuffed, and they tweeted, St. Louis, we are on the way. Then Taylor Twellman, you know Taylor Twellman, obviously from St. Louis, and soccer player, commentator, so forth, he responded, enjoy, go to the Hill for food. Are you ready?
2: Yeah, I love the Hill.
1: Sounds like a pretty good suggestion.
2: I like it.
1: The U.S. men's national team coming in.
2: I would tell an out-of-towner to go to the Hill.
1: Go to the Hill. Get some good food. Yeah. Well, Denis Boganovic, who is very active on social media.
2: I know Denis. He's always, a nice guy.
1: Yep. Always walks around the streets of St. Louis, keeping up what's up in St. Louis. He's got the finger on the pulse
2: and
1: of St. Louis.
2: I do appreciate that he is an advocate for downtown St. Louis.
1: Very strong advocate for downtown. He quote tweeted Taylor Twellman, who said, go to the Hill for food. He quote tweeted Taylor Twellman and said, quote, one of the worst things locals tell visitors is to go get Americanized Italian food on the Hill when we have literally 30 other neighborhoods near it or around it with far better food.
3: A terrible error in judgment.
2: Yeah, I can't get down with that. I like Denis. I cannot get down with that thought at all. There's a reason the Hill has been a historic neighborhood or is an historic neighborhood and has been for generations. I have been going to the Hill since I was a kid. My grandparents had very close friends on the Hill. We were there all the time. A lot of the restaurants are still around. And, you know, I mean, ownership has changed in some cases, but there's some really great places on the Hill. And if you're going to talk about a real, actual, authentic Italian neighborhood, there aren't a whole lot of them in the country left. So this is one of them. The only thing I don't like about the Hill right now is all these new places that are getting built and look like the, you know, the boring gray
1: nowhere USA
2: sharp edges.
1: Yeah,
2: like those apartments and big houses taking the charm away from the neighborhood. That's the only bad thing about the Hill right now.
1: And I guess it's supposed to be a slight to say Americanized Italian food, but these are real Italians who came to St. Louis, who came to America. And so they're Italian immigrants who built the Hill and built the restaurant. So if that makes it Americanized, I don't know that that's a slight to them. And I will say this. Yes, there are a lot of other neighborhoods with great food. 30 is a lot. It's hard to name 30 neighborhoods, but 30 other neighborhoods near it or around it with far better food. Let's say you feel like you're just a little fatigued from people suggesting the Hill and you want people to branch out.
2: That's fine.
1: That's fine. But is it really one of the worst things you could do is to tell someone to go to the Hill? Like, he's not just saying, hey, try branching out. He says it's one of the worst things.
2: Well, it is not. It's decidedly not one of the worst things you can do. It is. And I think that is a good point. If you wanted to make that point to say, hey, the Hill already gets enough love. Mm-hmm. We don't have to keep sending people to the Hill. What about this neighborhood or that neighborhood with some great restaurants? Give some suggestions. Say, what about South Grand? There are a couple of really great places there. You know, there are great places in the Central West End. There are great places in Dogtown. Mm-hmm. You know, whatever. Do that.
1: The Loop, I think that's some really cool places all in the Loop, the Makers District. Yeah.
2: Yeah. Or maybe some neighborhoods that we're not thinking about that don't get a whole lot of shine. It's
1: Fox
2: that
1: would, Park.
2: Sure. Fox Park. There you go. That's a good one. Say that. But I would not say that it is one of the worst things you could tell somebody. Now, there's
1: I think
2: this.
1: Never mind.
2: There is this philosophy, which, and I cannot remember who said this the other day, but it was somebody on a podcast, and I had never heard anybody put it this way, and I thought, okay, that does make a little sense. And his contention was, look, if you're going to anywhere, a tourist place or a non-tourist place, go do the tourist stuff. Like, you know, go see the Statue of Liberty if you're going to go to New York. You don't always have to do what the locals do. Go do the tourist thing because that's what attracted you to that city in the first place. And I would say in St. Louis, one of the tourist things, if we have any of those other than the Arch or going to a Cardinals game.
1: Zoo. Yeah.
2: The Hill would be one of those neighborhoods that you would tell people to go to.
1: Do you know what,
2: as a good representation of what we are as a city.
1: Yeah, and you know what's funny is, and I think we're probably looking at two sides of the same coin here, but I would argue that the Hill isn't that touristy because locals go to the Hill. Do you know, like, but I don't go to the Arch every day.
2: Well,
1: I mean, I run to the Arch, but like my family and friends, it's just tradition to go to the Hill because you want to pick up bread from one of the bakeries or go get one of your favorite sandwiches. Or maybe it's a special night out, like a date night.
2: Yes, that's correct. But it is a place that if people are coming in from out of town and they Google, where should I eat in St. Louis? The Hill neighborhood's going to come up like first.
1: Yeah.
2: So people from outside St. Louis have heard of the Hill. I told you this story. A good friend of mine who lives in Chicago was passing through on the way to Kansas City or something a couple of years ago. And he instead of asking me, he Googled where should I have, you know, take my family for lunch. And they stopped at Joya's. And he went there and he texted me immediately after. And he said, why did you not tell me about this place? It's incredible. That is an incredible sandwich place. And I was like, dude, if you would have asked me where to go for lunch, that would have been one of the first places I told you to go.
1: So good.
2: So so again, people are from outside St. Louis who know anything about St. Louis are aware of the Hill. So I would say it's not just a local neighborhood. It is also a neighborhood that tourists like.
1: Yeah, it's like I said, two sides of the same coin, I think, in a lot of ways. I mean, a lot of locals like get their bread from Vitali's Bakery. Like, you're not going there as a tourist thing. It's like, oh, man, I need to swing by and get some bread because the bread is so good.
2: And by the way, that same friend, I think it was the Cardinals on April Fool's Day a couple of years ago. I think it was them that they put out an Instagram post or a tweet or something. And it was, hey, we are expanding to Wrigley Field in Chicago. And it was an April Fool's joke, and I think at first people didn't realize it. And he, this friend, sent me a screenshot of it, and he said, I saw this, and I cannot tell you how excited I was when I saw it until I realized the date.
1: Oh, no.
2: Because he was like, oh, my God, Joya's is coming up here?
1: Yeah.
2: That's incredible. I cannot wait to go to Wrigley Field and get a sandwich, a hot salami. And it was a joke. But the point is, there are some really great places on the Hill still that have been in families for generations.
1: And I think that's why I definitely get Dennis's point is that we do have so many great neighborhoods, communities, global foods, you know, around the St. Louis area that you could also tell tourists to go to. So I think it's the phrasing. I don't think it's one of the worst things, but maybe he does feel that it is one of the worst things or is to tell people to go to the Hill. I don't think it's one of the worst things. But yeah, there are a lot of, you could tell them to go to the Hill and give them a list of other restaurants and neighborhoods for different kinds of food.
2: Yeah, and there are other great hidden
1: Balkan Street Box, oh baby.
2: And I would argue that for most of people who already live here, a lot of these restaurants and neighborhoods are hidden because they're not being explored by locals or not being explored enough by locals.
1: Every now and then I'll see a new restaurant pop up, like maybe a feature, St. Louis Magazine, something like that. And I didn't even realize, like, oh my gosh, I didn't know this restaurant was here.
2: Yeah.
1: And so, yeah. And some of the restaurants are expanding. Like we had Lona in from Lona's Little Eats.
2: Yep.
1: And Lona was in the Fox Park neighborhood. That's the location I always went to. And now, you know, she's expanded to Kirkwood. And yeah, there are a lot of great places around town. The Del Mar Makers District is cool. The Benjelina Group. Is it Benjelina? Did I say that right? With all of the restaurants that a lot of like Middle Eastern influence there on the Del Mar Loop. And yeah,
2: is Ben Paramba's places?
1: Yes, Ben Paramba's. Yeah, and then, like I said, Balkan Treat Box that just won a James Beard Award.
2: Yeah. So I would say that people, my biggest gripe, my only gripe with the Hill right now, to reiterate a point I made earlier, but we have texters who are saying that the neighborhood is changing. And I agree, it is changing because you do have people who are not from the neighborhood who are coming in, buying parcels of land, tearing down old homes and building these new modern looking places that don't fit the charm of the neighborhood. I know that it's inevitable that at some point there's going to be a big aesthetic change to the neighborhood, and it could take decades and decades before there are some massive changes. But I hope that it is able to, for the most part, keep its charm that it has now. I look, if you have the land and you're able to build those houses, go right ahead, I guess, do it. But well, I hate it. I don't like the way it looks. I don't like it. Just doesn't. The thing about the hill and the thing about neighborhoods is neighborhoods have a certain look. Mm-hmm. And I like that. I like that, that Soulard, for example, has a particular look to it. And the new places that get built are sort of built in the spirit of what used to be there. You know, some places are going to deteriorate to the point where you can't save them. You can't rehab them. You got to build something new. At least in Soulard, when they build something new, for the most part, they look like the old buildings that used to be there. That's what I wish would happen on the Hill.
1: Remember, we spoke with Alderman Matt Devoti of the 5th Ward, which includes the Hill. And shockingly, the Hill is not a designated historic district. And when you look at Soulard, they are a designated historic district. So they have very strict rules and regulations.
2: It should
1: on
2: become
1: new
2: designated.
1: Yes.
2: It should.
1: Even we were talking about the trains, Webster Groves, Kirkwood, all the little sections. It'll be like the Jefferson Argon Historic District or this or that historic district. And they have some rules. Everybody treats their historic districts differently regarding homes that you can or cannot tear down. Obviously, a very famous or very old home was torn down recently in Kirkwood, much to the dismay of the residents there. The St. Louis Post-Dispatch covered that extensively. But we need to talk to Alderman Matt Devoti to see where they're at with the Hill getting that historic district designation, because it absolutely should be. From the streets, the homes, the culture there, you don't want to lose it. And I get it. Yes, it is changing. You know, in some ways, it's great that people want to move there, but you don't want to do so at the expense of the character of the neighborhood.
2: I completely agree with you. And I am not against new builds. I'm not against new houses and apartment buildings and structures. We have to have that as a city. It's just that's not the neighborhood that needs it. There are other neighborhoods that need it. And I wish people would build out other neighborhoods that might be falling apart, because the Hill is definitely not one of them. It's Chris and Amy on KMOX. Of course, you can always let us know what you think. 314-436-7900. We'll talk a little baseball with Joe Roderick, friend of KMOX. He'll be with us at 10:30. That is coming up on The Chris and Amy Show on KMOX.
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2: Text messages to 314-436-7900. Always check in, and we love to hear from you. This texter says, I absolutely love having a meal on the hill. Charlie Gito's is a favorite. I know that's a pretty standard classic, mm-hmm. as is Ragazzi's. I don't mind the new construction as long as they preserve the original appearance of the community. And that's what we're talking about. I think it looks like in most cases, the new houses that are going up are not doing that. It looks like they're modern and different, and I don't like that they stick out. And I know I don't live in the neighborhood, so I don't get a say, but I'm sure that the other people who live in the neighborhood aren't that big of fans of it. Because the reason you move to the neighborhood is for the feel of the neighborhood. Or if you've lived there for, 20 years, maybe your parents own the place or your grandparents own the place. You want the charm of the old neighborhood.
1: Oh, for sure. And that's why I think getting a historic district designation, depending on what that entails and the parameters they're allowed to set, could really be a good thing for the hill. It's just got to be one of those things where you can both you can preserve the character of the neighborhood without completely discouraging or stunting, growth and people moving in. I feel like Soulard's done a pretty good job.
2: There are a lot of newer places in the neighborhood. Some are still being built, some are already finished and I guess waiting for people to buy or move in or whatever. And they look like, you could tell they're new, but they look like houses that would fit in the neighborhood. And that's what I like about it.
1: Yeah, it's interesting too, because I've talked to some people who've built or maybe wanted to put a patio by their homes in Soulard. And sometimes it can be difficult. Abiding by those rules, even if it feels a bit counterintuitive, where let's say the historic district designation happened at a certain time, but the house had already been changed at that point, say going back to the 80s, you can't make the house look more original going back to the 20s, which is kind of counterintuitive. You would think that you would be able to, but apparently you have to keep the house looking like it did when the regulation was passed regarding the historic district. So I know there's some weird stuff that can happen with regulations, but for the most part, you never walk through Soulard and see an eyesore, or at least not, it's not coming to mind.
2: Oh, except for the hill. Not the hill neighborhood, but the Mound Hill of Dirt.
1: It's gone.
2: It's gone. It's been completely cleared. It's been that way for a few weeks now. So if you were worried about the Soulard Dirt Hill

0: it's gone. Another texter says Chris's new phrase to tell people should now be go to hill. That will replace his old band phrase. Remember, you had a listener come up to you and tell you at an event, right, that I need to stop telling people to go to hell?
1: I think it was an event and a texter.
0: Was it both?
1: I think so.
2: Mark Hertling event at Barnes & Noble, and I yes. think a listener came up to Amy and said, I wish he'd stop saying that.
1: You're right.
0: Barnes & Noble.
1: That was the same Barnes & Noble event where they said Steve was not a very nice boss.
2: How'd they know?
1: I don't know how they would think that.
0: That he's not very nice to us?
1: Yeah. Is it because he nitpicks us?
0: Does he nitpick?
1: I mean, we have these meetings. We're trying to put on a show, and we have these meetings. You guys would not believe. He'll go back to like a 10-second segment from last week and play those 10 seconds and say, why did you use that word?
0: Yeah. I mean, it's real. Yeah, I mean, it's like he's looking for ticks
1: real,
0: on a dog.
1: Real petty.
0: Just like combing through every little hair to see if he can find something that's not right.
1: Move?
0: You think he's power tripping us?
1: It might be.
0: Oh, my gosh. That's what it feels like.
1: You think that's one of the names of his boats, Power Trip?
0: It's got to be.
1: I think so. Okay, we have another texter.
0: It's Power Trip, and then when we leave, he sends us on a guilt trip.
1: We love Steve, though. He is the best boss.
0: Steve is the best boss I've ever had.
1: Yes, I second that.
2: Rich Steve.
1: No, we didn't say that.
0: No, Steve's son was in here a minute ago and said that a security guard at Busch Stadium said, oh, you're rich, Steve?
1: Is that because of all his boats?
0: Because we keep telling people he's got multiple boats on the lake. He hasn't proven us wrong, so
1: yeah,
0: we just assume he does.
1: At any rate, we have a 314 texting in regarding the hill. It says, Charm does not give you a 3-bedroom, 2.5-bath house. Plus, the new homes gave the parish more new blood. Also, there were additional homes built on the Saint. How do you say that?
0: Saint? Aloysius.
1: Aloysius, is it?
0: I think so.
1: Okay, yeah. Property, which also gave a boost to the area in the parish. Shotgun homes are not what people want. Will shotgun homes? I think maybe just shotgun.
0: Maybe meant to say shotgun homes are not what people want. Clearly, they're not what the new people are buying.
1: I like the new blood. I agree with you. Getting new people, you know, more people into the hill. It's always good to have, especially like families. You're right. You want families there. You want kids there. Going to school. And I understand that. But there's got to be a happy medium between, you know, preserving all of the old homes and knocking down the old homes and building homes that have absolutely nothing architecturally or character-wise in common with the character of the hill.
0: I would almost guarantee that there are plenty of people who would love to move to the hill and live in a home that is similar to the homes that are already there, even if they built something new to kind of keep it close to what the neighborhood looks like. You know,
2: there was got a voice message from Kathleen real quick.
3: I wonder if there are considerations being given to declaring parts of the hill a national landmark or some such, at least up around the parish church. Thank you.
0: That I don't know. I don't know if that would qualify for it. If
1: it
0: anything,
1: might.
0: It could.
1: Yogi Berra was there.
0: Yeah.
2: At least the historic district that we're talking about.
1: But
2: right
1: there
2: now.
1: Are a lot of homes around the St. Louis area that have plaques on them that they're in the National Historic Registry.
0: Sure.
1: It makes
0: maybe.
1: Sense to me that maybe that's something that's easier for buildings than streets. I'm not sure.
0: Yeah, all I'm saying is I think most people in the neighborhood would be happy with new blood if they built something new, which just kind of fit in with the aesthetic of the neighborhood that already exists. If you want something new and black and, you know, with hard edges, you know, 90-degree angles.
1: Like the Soviet McDonald's and the Soviet Starbucks.
0: If you want a house that looks like a new McDonald's, if you want that, go build that somewhere else. There are all kinds of neighborhoods that could use your building.
1: But you can do a lot with a modern interpretation
0: of
1: a historic home, for sure.
0: It can fit the aesthetic.
1: Yes.
0: And I think people would be much happier if it did. We'll talk a little baseball with Joe Roderick. from STL Sports Central and also friend of KMOX. Joe will talk to us when we come back. The baseball playoffs have begun. Blues hockey starts this week as well on KMOX.
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1: 78 degrees right now. Times of clouds and sun with a passing shower. Warm today with the temperature approaching the record high of 93, set back in 1952. Tonight, very warm with increasing clouds. A low of 73. 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
6: 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And I wasn't sure if I was crying because I hadn't been kissed in a really long time, or if I had just never been kissed like that before.
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0: Major League Baseball playoffs started yesterday. Four games. There are four games again today. I would argue this is about as fun as it gets when it comes to the baseball playoffs. You got four games a day going on right now. And it all depends on how these series go, whether or not there are a bunch of games tomorrow as well. Time to go to the Quiver River Electric guest line, friend of KMOX. Also, he's with St. Louis or STL Sports Central. Joe Roderick joins us on the show. And this texter, Joe, says, yes, the playoffs are wonderful. I'm so glad the Cubs lost. That was last night. I'm a Cardinals fan, and I do not want the Cubs to win. I'm okay with the Brewers, just not the Cubs. So this texter really wants everybody to know they do not want the Cubs to win, Joe.
13: I have a I have a 13-year-old son, and he is a huge Padres fan. So as much as I also hate the Cubs, I am going even extra against them these next. So hopefully just tonight. I mean, hopefully it's all done tonight for the Cubs.
0: Well, they got that fanny smacked last night. That was not good.
13: Yeah. Yeah, I looked at him at the third, like he wanted me to stay up and watch the game with him last night. And I mean, first pitch to Tatis, like it was done then. Fourth pitch of the game to Machado, like it was even more done. But after the third inning, I kind of looked at him and I was like, hey, can I go to bed? Like, am I allowed to go to bed? Like, you got this, right? Like, you can get them through the next six innings. And I woke up to see that it just never stopped.
0: Yep, a couple of blowouts. Padres 8-0 over the Cubs. Yankees beat up on the Red Sox 9-0. But we'll see what happens today. And we could talk more about the postseason in a minute. But Joe, wanted to ask you about the press conference from earlier this week where Chaim Bloom did his end of the season, you know, state of the organization press conference. And from that, you know, to me, there weren't a whole lot of surprises. I think he kept his prudent viewpoint about the team and where they are. What did you take away from the comments that he made?
13: The biggest thing that I took away, so he was pressed a little bit on third base moving forward and what that looks like, who in the organization could be tried out there next year. And a lot of names were thrown out. A lot of minor league names were thrown out. And one name was specifically not mentioned. And he had the opportunity to mention Nolan Gorman again and again and again, and he did not mention Nolan Gorman. I have a really, really hard time picturing Nolan Gorman in a Cardinal uniform and a Memphis Redbird uniform in the organization next year when you look at the amount of opportunities that he's had over the past few years and the opportunities he had this year and the comments that came out that last week of the season about his demotion during the year. I think the Cardinals are ready to part ways with Nolan Gorman, and they have a lot of opportunity. They have a lot of possibilities at third base for next season, really the next 2 to 3 seasons, to kind of figure that out before maybe having to go the free agent route. So I think that's one that was maybe the biggest one of them all. He also kind of hesitated to put a position or put a place for Ivan Herrera. It's, you know, we're going to keep pushing to see if Ivan Herrera is going to be a catcher. We're going to keep asking about that. And it's clear he's not. It's clear that, okay, he can put the gear on and go back there, but they have better defensive catchers all throughout the organization. So it's just a matter of when they stop that experiment and what happens then.
1: Okay, so going back to Nolan Gorman, he's 26 years old. He'll be 27 right when the season starts next year, God willing. And are you comfortable with moving on? There were high hopes for Gorman, obviously, with this franchise, hoping he'd be a real slugger. It hasn't really worked out. So I guess it's an infamous two-part question. Are you okay with the Cardinals moving on? And do you think Gorman is going to come into his own with a different team, which we've seen happen before?
13: He hit 180 in AAA. Like, he hit 180 in the majors. They sent him down to AAA. He still hit 180 down there. And I think over the past decade or so, we've seen with analytics that sometimes you can be okay with a play.

0: player hitting that poorly as far as the batting average goes. I mean, look at some years of Kyle Schwarber in Philadelphia, but Kyle Schwarber also hits 40, 45 home runs. Nolan Gorman wasn't coming close to that. So I'm more than fine with it. It's just there are more players, I think, in the organization that have proven they deserve that opportunity, and Nolan Gorman has been given every chance along the way and just never took it.
1: Talking

0: Hey, it's Jen Hatmaker. Here's what I've learned in midlife. Joy isn't the reward you earn after all the work is done. Joy is the work. That's what this new series on For the Love is all about. The sacred, yes. It's choosing delight, rest, and pleasure on purpose. Because saying yes to yourself, that's the thing that finally lets you fill your table with everybody else. Come find your sacred yes with me. Follow and listen to For the Love wherever you get your podcasts.
1: And I think he wants to say, you look at how long they kept Joshua Baez at AAA, wanting to make sure he checked every box there. But he did mention, I mean, he mentioned third base for Ronel Rodriguez and Jesus Baez. And when you talk about that for Ronel Rodriguez, he has to kind of learn that position at spring training. That's going to be, I mean, those guys are going to be attached at the hip to somebody like Jose Oquendo learning how to play third base at the major league level. So I think that you would see them get a lot of reps at AAA and really just kind of force them to keep learning that position. But you also don't want to take away the catching from a guy like Ronel Rodriguez. He's what, 20 years? Has he turned 20 yet? I know most of the season he was 19. That's so young for somebody like that. And as far as Jesus Baez goes, that's a guy that came up as a shortstop and you're moving him to third. So you're really kind of giving the keys to Mason Winn for that shortstop position long-term if you're deciding already to move Jesus Baez over to third.
2: Ronel Rodriguez, by the way, turns 20 in January. So
1: okay, so it's still not, yeah, that's, I mean, that's crazy that he's that high of a prospect. Yeah. And we're still talking about him being on the major league team next year. He's not even 20 years old yet. That's wild.
3: Joe, we were talking about this team's future facing mentality right now. And obviously going into this year, I'm such a broken record, but we knew, you know, playoffs weren't necessarily the focus. Being competitive was, playoffs would have been a bonus. But when the team didn't make the playoffs, no one was surprised. We're all excited about the potential. But we were actually talking with our own sports guy here, Matt Pauly, and he was questioning whether fans would be ready for another season of not making the playoffs. If this team, because like this year was very exciting. Heim Bloom steps in. We've got all these young guys. You have the tarps off. It was all fun and games. Does the patience wear out with, again, if there's a season next year, but if there is a season, does the patience wear out with the fan base, do you think, if this young squad doesn't make the playoffs?
1: Don't see how it, I mean, it feels like it's worn out already. When you look at some of the crowds that were there this season, it feels like people are ready for a playoff push again. And we're now, this is year number four without the playoffs, and that sucks. I sat and I watched all four games yesterday, and I was locked into all four games, and I kept coming back to the same thought of, I miss playoff baseball. I miss going there. I miss being at Busch or at any stadium that has playoff baseball and being a part of it and having your team be a part of that. And you can sell the young kids. It is really fun to watch. Those last 2 weeks of Leo Bernal was a lot of fun to watch. Having centerpiece like Alec Burleson, who you expect to be in there, and J.J. Weatherholt, and you're hoping Jordan Walker has it for a second year next year, like those are great cornerstones to build the team around. But if we're not talking 85 plus wins and a wild card appearance next year, it's going to sour pretty quick.
2: Yeah, that is probably the expectation, where if they're not at least a division contender, and I'm not saying they're going to be a division favorite next season. There's just no way. It'll be Milwaukee. It'll be the Cubs. It'll be one of those two teams. But if it's not that, they should at least be in the conversation for a wild card, not just for the first 3 or 4 months of the season, but they've kind of got to be there through the end of it, don't you think?
1: Yeah, and when you kind of look and handicap the rest of the National League, you can talk yourself into that, I think. The Phillies barely made it in this year, and they're going to get older next year. They are not a young team when you look at some of their core pieces. And the Diamondbacks, I'm surprised it hasn't been announced yet. I truly thought the Diamondbacks were going to make a change at manager.

0: this year, and I haven't seen any rumors of that yet. So you figure that's going to be another team that might have to hit the reset button. So when you look in the Nationals again, do we feel better about the Cardinals than the National fans should feel about the Nationals? Because they kind of seem like they're in the same place. They're the same age of teams. And, you know, I think both fan bases know that it was rebuilding, but the future is bright. But when you do kind of talk yourself into that, you can see where, okay, maybe they can work their way into that, you know, second wild card spot and make a run for something.
1: All right. So the playoffs are underway. We've already had one game played. That was yesterday. The White Sox, Yankees, Braves, and the Padres all won the first. So, you know, this could be the end for all of those series. It could be the end for a couple of them tonight. What do you see happening in the playoffs? Do you have like a World Series favorite from each side?
0: Well, my favorites on the National League were the Padres and Phillies. Like, I thought the Phillies, after they snuck in at the last day, I thought they would make a run. I like their lineup. Not having Luis Arraez is going to hurt them, and hopefully they can sneak through and get to the NLDS on that side. I'm kind of over the Dodgers, so all of my picks don't have the Dodgers in them. And I still don't understand how the Brewers won 103 games. Like, you look at that roster, you look at that team, and it just doesn't have that star power that all of these other teams have in baseball. So I still don't get it from that side. The American League is still wide open. It is. And I thought the Red Sox had a chance at taking the Yankees down, and I still think they do because the Yankees have thrown their ace and the Red Sox still have a few good pitchers left to go, and to Sonny Gray today and Ranger Suarez tomorrow. So I think, but then also you look at that side of the bracket, and you look at the way the brackets for the postseason are done, and it's crazy that the three good ALS East teams are all in one side of the bracket, and the three other teams that it's kind of like, what are you guys even doing here, yeah, are in the bottom half. Like, we're going to have an ALCS with either the White Sox, the Guardians, or a 500 Astros team. Like, that's... That's really crazy to think about. One of those teams is going to be four wins away from the World Series. So,
1: but I love the expanded playoffs. I love that all these teams are in it. I know some people are purists, which is a silly thing to me. The more teams involved, the better. And I like this.
0: Yeah. Right. And Chris, you'll appreciate this too. Yesterday I'm sitting there with my son, and the White Sox Astros game starts, and I have memories of 2005. I loved that whole run in 2005, and I said, "Hey," I go, "this is a World Series rematch from 2005. And he looks at me like I have no clue what I'm talking about and just going, "How is that possible?" So I have to sit there and explain to him how the Astros used to be one of the Cardinals' biggest rivals in the National League.
1: That's right, man. That was a fun series. That I started working for them the year after, and I was there for 10 years. We won one playoff game the entire time I was there. So they come off a World Series championship where they lost one game the entire playoff run, and then they went back to the playoffs once. They won one game. Just brutal.
0: I was a junior in Western Illinois, in Macomb, Illinois.
1: Oh, there you go.
0: During that entire run. So you can imagine the amount of White Sox fans, yep, that I was hanging out with.
1: It was probably full of them out there. All right, Joe Roderick.
0: Oh, yeah.
1: Appreciate you, man. Thank you.
0: Absolutely, guys. Thank you.
1: From STL Sports Central, Joe Roderick also does some work for KMOX. We appreciate his time. It is the Chris and Amy Show. The Gas House Gang happens today with Tom Ackerman and me. We'll be with you at noon on KMOX.
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14: Chris, Amy, the TSA agents having to stand instead of sit now. I think the president's whole cabinet should be standing at all cabinet meetings, not leaning on any type of a podium for, 8 to 10 hours, and see how they feel after that. Stupid.
15: Stupid.
16: Stupid.
15: It's like my dad.
16: It doesn't make a lot of sense.
17: Stupid.
15: Yeah, it's it doesn't. So if you missed the story, the TSA has made it a new thing, and they have actually already started removing chairs from checkpoints around the country at airports. The people who at TSA, not the people who like look at your bags and stuff, the people who take your ID, the TSA agents who take your ID and your boarding pass before you go, right when you get up to security, before you go through the detectors, those guys have to stand now. They've taken away their tall chairs that they used to sit in for some reason, which is really dumb. They think they are improving the passenger experience. And I would love to hear how my experience is being improved by those people having to stand for 8 hours.
16: And like I said, it's kind of a bit counter to the current trends we're seeing from the TSA, like
15: loosening up restrictions
16: when it comes to like what you can bring on your carry-on and the liquids and even
15: walking up to the gate if you don't have a ticket.
16: Yes, if you've been pre-screened and you've applied for that. So I'm a little bit surprised. TSA has defended this move, and I believe you read this earlier, but their statement is, quote, "This welcome change reinforces both our security posture and our commitment to hospitality by having these officers on their feet and alert."
15: Who's asking for this? What passenger is asking for this?
16: Because they're in high chairs. High chairs feels very authoritative.
15: I will say this. If there's anything this government can fix, it's a problem we don't have. They are so good at that. I will tell you that. It does feel like somebody in this room, I think it was Matt, said this feels like a Pete Hegseth thing. Now they're all going to have to work out, too. All the TSA agents are going to have to be yoked.
16: That reminds me of something. The flight attendant on our flight, Southwest, while we were flying mid-flight, all of a sudden I look over. She's
15: doing push-ups
16: in the aisle. Did I tell you that?
15: You did not. I love this. We'll talk about it. Bring this up later. I need to hear this. 104.1 FM KMOX.
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4: It is 11 o'clock and we have cloudy skies with a little bit of sunshine trying to peek through. 81 degrees right now in downtown St. Louis. I'm Debbie Monterey. Natural gas will be the dominant source of electricity for Ameren, Missouri by 2045. Renewables are at 16% now and will increase only 4% over the next 18 years. That's drawing sharp criticism from groups like the Sierra Club. Ameren says it needs to meet surging demand, describing the growth in demand as unprecedented. Much of that demand from data centers needed for AI. ABC News political director Avery Harper says a new Quinnipiac poll shows how voters feel about AI.
5: 71% of registered voters said that they would be more likely to support a candidate who favors stricter AI guardrails. Now, that finding does not tell us exactly how folks who are concerned about AI would cast their ballots, but it does suggest that there is a political opening for candidates who are promising some sort of political oversight when it comes to AI.
4: President Trump says he and a group of leaders on AI have signed a voluntary accord. Trump is promising that his government won't limit the development of artificial intelligence, even as top executives of AI firms have called for delays. Zephyr Vakil is an associate professor at the Center for Responsible Technology Policy and Public Dialogue at Northwestern University.
6: I think the latest meeting at the White House behind closed doors was an effort to show consensus, to say, hey, everything is going to be okay. We got this. And the reality is there's not consensus amongst the tech companies, and there's definitely not consensus amongst voters and amongst in society.
4: The Humane Society of Missouri's Animal Cruelty Task Force yesterday headed to Lawrence County west of Springfield, where more than 100 animals, including dogs, horses, cats, chickens, and goats, were rescued after a call came in reporting dozens of animals being kept in small wire cages, other animals living in mountains of trash and junked cars. A member of the task force called it the worst hoarding situation she's seen in more than 40 years working in animal welfare. It's not the first time the Humane Society has visited that property. In 2000, they removed 31 dogs. In 2021, 27 animals were surrendered by the owner. The Missouri Ag Department is also investigating now if the owner is breeding animals without a license. From the business desk sponsored by Spas and More, the heavy anchor on Gravois has reopened. 3 weeks ago, a car smashed into the popular bar. The driver apparently had a medical emergency. Only a bartender and one patron were in the Bevo bar at the time and were not hurt. The bar's owners, Jody and Josh Timbrook, were celebrating their 12th anniversary when they got the news of the damage to their business. That's according to the Business Journal. The weather is sponsored by the United Way of Greater St. Louis.
7: This afternoon will turn out partly sunny and hot with a high of 92, then partly to mostly cloudy. Very warm and more humid tonight, though 72 to 76. Tomorrow, mostly cloudy, breezy, warm and humid with a shower or thunderstorm in the afternoon, high 84. From the Saliga Heating and Cooling Weather Desk, I'm AccuWeather meteorologist Joe Lundberg on 104.1 FM KMOX.
4: It is 79 degrees with cloudy skies, and this fall, our community comes together to give through the United Way of Greater St. Louis, and every gift helps meet urgent needs across our region. 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
8: Well, tomorrow is October 1st, and October is Domestic Violence Awareness Month. And we thought it would be a perfect time to talk to the St. Louis Survivors Legal Support organization that I was first made aware of just a couple of weeks ago. And we've got in studio retired St. Louis County Judge Michael Burton. He is the founder and executive director of the St. Louis Survivors Legal Support.

0: support, or SLSLS. And he joins us now. Michael, thank you so much for joining us.
1: Thanks so much for having me. I really appreciate it.
0: All right. I'll kind of set the table here and then I'll hand it off to you. As I mentioned, you are a judge in St. Louis County for 22 years. You presided over thousands of cases involving domestic abuse. Then you became the founder of the SLSLS. Can you kind of explain to us that transition, what motivated you, and what is the SLSLS?
1: Absolutely. Well, first of all, SLSLS is an organization that provides free legal support for victims of domestic violence. And mostly we're focusing on intimate partner violence is what we're talking about. As a judge, you know, I would see just so many cases that, you know, involved horrible allegations against the petitioner. And she would be in a position as, you know, as a victim coming into court where she would, you know, have horrible allegations in the court files. And in so many instances, she wouldn't appear in court. And usually I say she because 85% of the folks that are petitioners in court are women. And when they don't appear, we know exactly what the situation was. And in so many instances, the respondent gets served with the petition and does whatever he can to make sure that she doesn't appear in court. And as judges, we had no option but to dismiss their cases. And it just tugged at your heart. And, you know, I know it's something that is very painful for judges to see as well. We've got great judges. But the problem is that you can only do so much when, you know, someone doesn't appear in court. So I knew that that was a problem. And when I retired, I got some statistics from both the county courthouse and the city courthouse and found out that on average 80% of orders of protection are dismissed. Now they're not all dismissed because of failure to appear. There's some very legitimate reasons why someone might dismiss the case. Sometimes just getting someone's attention. Sometimes you might not be in a position to go forward with your order simply because you've got another way of doing it, let's say through a divorce and the like. You can still get that kind of protection. But if even half of that, 80% was due to, intimidation or threats or violence, it's a huge problem. And I just knew that in seeing what I saw, that even for those cases where someone was in court, they're at a huge disadvantage when they don't have someone by their side. It kind of reminds me of, when people are in the hospital, you hear so much, and I've seen it myself, where you need an advocate, and if you don't have someone that's by your side, you're at a huge disadvantage. And that's what I would see in the courtroom. So we started SLSLS about 3.5 years ago. And since then, we've helped about 900, victims of abuse.
2: So what do you do in the case of somebody who has an order of protection or has gone to authorities because they are being abused, but then they feel intimidated by their partner. They don't want to come in. They don't want to see it through. What do you do for them?
1: Well, that's, a great question, Chris, because what we would see would be in so many instances, people would think, I can't do anything. And there's a lot that can be done. First of all, orders of protection, and I'm really focusing on St. Louis County, which is what I know best. They're not just pieces of paper. There are teeth to orders of protection in St. Louis County. Specifically, if someone gets an order of protection and there's a violation, someone can come back to court and file what we call a motion for contempt. Now, most people would have no idea what that is. And, once again, that's a reason why to have, it's so important to have some support, that has some legal training. Filing a motion for contempt can get someone right back in front of that judge. And the judge does have the ability to lock someone up based on violations of that order.
0: It's, what you said, the first part, that so many victims don't show up for their hearing because maybe they've been intimidated or threatened by their abuser. And I can only imagine how much courage it took for them in the first place to take those first steps. But I know in so many abusive situations, isolation is a big part of that abuse.
1: Absolutely.
0: They feel alone. And you note that even for the victims who do show up to court, a lot of them were unrepresented. So they didn't have, but then the abusers would have attorneys.
1: And that happens a lot. I mean, wow. we're essentially saying that, you know, the statistics bore out that we're talking about 10% of victims that actually do show up in court, and most of them don't, are represented. So we're talking about 90% of them have no attorney. I would call a docket where the first case on the docket might be Mary versus Fred. And I go through the full docket to see who's there. Mary answers yes, Fred answers yes, and Fred happens to have an attorney. By the time I get through that docket and you know, call through those 30 to 40, you know, different cases, I then would say, okay, we're ready for case number one, Mary versus Fred. Mary's no longer there. And we know exactly why. Why should she be in a position to hang out in court and, you know, be a victim of some very, you know, zealous cross-examination? And if, in fact, she loses, then now she's stirred up the pot all the more, and she doesn't have anything when she walks out of the courtroom. That's why, you know, in so many ways, that's another reason why someone needs to have someone by their side that knows what they're doing.
2: So you're mostly servicing the county?
1: We are.
2: Okay, what does somebody do? They feel like, okay, I'm not sure where to go. I know that you've got, people can go to branches, library branches around the area, or there are certain police precincts they can go to. What's the first step? What can they do? They need some kind of help, somewhere to go.
1: So the first step would be there's, you know, a few organizations in town that do this, and I would Legal Services of Eastern Missouri, the Crime Victim Center are also organizations that do this work. But they need to call. And, you know, to be in a position to call St. Louis Survivors Legal Support, which is, you know, the easiest way is just go on our website, which is slss.org. They can call to make arrangements to meet someone at one of these locations. What you've mentioned is we started this North County Justice Project about 3 months ago, because one of our biggest concerns was that when we know that the most under-resourced, you know, parts of the county, which is mostly in North County, it is so difficult for someone that lives in North County to make their way into Clayton. It becomes an access to justice issue because, you know, if you live in certain areas of North County, it might take you 2 bus transfers to get into Clayton. If you have a child, that's like a 2.5-hour ordeal just to get to court. It's a real problem. And so many times people are just like, I'm not even going to be able to bother coming to court. But if they call and make arrangements to meet, you know, someone from our organization, they can go to 2 of the branches in North County, the Lewis and Clark branch and the Natural Bridge branch. They could also go to the Florissant Police Department or the first precinct for St. Louis County Police Department. They can then meet someone there. They can have someone that will meet them and help them put together a effective petition to present to the judge. And then they would be in a position to then be connected with an attorney, whether it's someone from our staff or one of our volunteers. We have many volunteers that give us the opportunity to have extensive bandwidth that we're really not turning away very many eligible folks that are seeking our services. And by then having an attorney that can help them prepare their case. And in so many instances, you know, it's not what the average person would think, that you just walk in and start talking to a judge. In so many instances, you have to get this case ready like any other trial in any other setting. And that can only be done by having folks that know what they're doing in the legal world.
2: What does the service cost people who need it?
1: It's absolutely free. And that's, you know, one of the biggest concerns that we would see. You know, getting an attorney is, you know, if you were going to pay for a private attorney, it's expensive. And, you know, once again, that's another, you know, issue that talks about access to justice. You know, to just walk into court, you know, without an attorney is a problem. And we wanted to make sure that we can provide that service.
0: And like you said, free legal representation. and it can help obtain orders of protection. And your SLSLS also mentions other critical relief, which could include custody, child support, firearms relinquishment, substance abuse treatment, and batterer intervention programs. So it's a pretty full picture of what a woman might be going through.
1: There's a lot of terms and a lot of relief that someone can get through an order of protection itself, and you named most of them. One of the biggest problems, though, that we saw was that, you know, and I as a judge would go through this as well, even though an order of protection could allow a judge to give someone custody of their children or order someone to pay child support, judges don't have that time in these crowded dockets to deal with those issues. I mean, just putting together a parenting plan, for example, the requirements oftentimes would involve a document that might be 20 pages long. You just can't do that, you know, in a 3-hour session, even if it was the only case you had, which is never the luxury that, you know, judges in urban settings have. So to be in that position, to get that sort of relief is important. And we just felt that there is such a need to make sure that we have someone on staff that could provide specifically custody support, as well as child support, help as far as that goes. Mm-hmm. It makes a big difference.
2: So let's say we're somebody's listening who would really love to get some kind of help, but they feel intimidated by it. They feel like they can't for whatever reason. What's the best bit of advice you can give them for not seeking help?
1: I think the best advice that I would give someone is to talk to someone that knows what they're doing. The bottom line is that everyone is in a different place on their journey. And for some people, unfortunately, the worst thing they can do is get an order of protection. Just, in very, similar situations, the worst thing that they can do is call the police in very, concerning issue, situations. What we do is we have folks that really have the background, in dealing with people that, are going through these issues. And one of the first things we talk about is getting an order of protection in your best interest? And having someone that knows what they're talking about, that can give someone that advice. Because maybe right now is not the time to do it, but it might be, a changed situation later on down the road. And to know that there are people that can provide that kind of free assistance is really a godsend for a lot of people to know, okay, I think I need to get my situation in order where maybe I can get out and get away in a safe way, and then I can take those steps later on down in my journey. Mm. That can also be a real, helpful information to have.
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1: That's a big part of what we do. Absolutely.
2: So you can donate if you want to help out SLSLS, St. Louis Survivors Legal Support. 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We appreciate you coming in, Michael Burton. This was really good information, and hopefully people will take you up on it if they are in a situation where they need help.
1: Thank you so much for having me. Really appreciate it.
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2: You must remember this presents The Bisexuals. Libby Holman was a sexually fluid blues singer who became famous in the 1920s and then infamous when she was indicted for her husband's murder. 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
3: I know I said this earlier, but when I got back from my hiking trip, I could really tell a difference as far as my strength while hiking and with tough climbs. And I really think it's because I've been going to the exercise coach consistently now for a couple of months, and I've added strength training to my regular routine for the first time ever. And I'm excited to go back to the exercise coach because I've seen the difference. What's awesome is the exercise coach offers a smarter, more personal approach to fitness, just 2 20-minute sessions per week. You can build strength. 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They're 20-minute sessions, 2 times a week, and it's pretty incredible to see the difference. It's not a big gym, not intimidating, but it's like a boutique experience. Google The Exercise Coach Near Me, The Exercise Coach Near Me.
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6: So we mentioned the TSA story where they are now not letting the people who check your IDs when you first get to the security checkpoint, the TSA agents, they're not letting them sit anymore in chairs for some reason. And a couple of texters have weighed in at 314-436-7900. This sounds like that Seinfeld episode where George gave the security guard a chair. Two different people have mentioned George Costanza giving the rocking chair to the security guard who then fell asleep and the store was robbed. But that's
3: maybe someone at TSA saw that episode.
6: But I don't.
3: And thinks they're going to fall asleep.
6: Do you think they're saving money on TSA and therefore flights will be less expensive? Like, we don't have to buy chairs anymore?
3: I feel like they already had the chairs.
6: Oh, yeah, they do already have them. Well, now they don't have to buy replacement chairs when these chairs break.
3: I am a little confused. I want to know who complained about this. When TSA was saying to, they're having a board meeting, what can we do to improve the passenger experience? I don't know, maybe add more agents, add more lines? Is there any way to expedite the process? You know, I don't know, something like that. Work with the airlines, maybe coordinate with different flights and an influx of flights and passengers so that you have all of the logistics.

0: jizz ticks matched up. That could be one thing. Or what if the guy scanning your ID or your passport, what if we made him stand? And then they said that one, that's the one that's going to do it.
1: Let's say you've come back from a long trip and your flight was delayed 10 hours.
0: Mm.
1: And somebody asks you, how was your flight? You say, well, my flight was delayed for 10 hours, but the TSA agent who took my ID was standing up, so I feel much better about it. It only felt like an hour delay.
0: You know what? That's a great scenario.
1: Mm-hmm.
0: I think that is what's going to happen.
1: So,
0: I think it will take the edge off of canceled and delayed flights, knowing that the TSA agents are standing.
1: Every time you go on a trip, you come back and tell us about your dumb hiking that nobody cares about. You have all this stuff that happened, like, oh, I was on this trail and I saw a cockatoo or whatever it is that you see.
0: You're such an idiot.
1: And you bury it. Like, this has been 3 days you've been back.
0: Yeah.
1: And the best thing that happened to you, you didn't even tell us about it until like 25 minutes ago. And I need to know what happened on the airplane.
0: So there was a flight attendant who had a lot of personality. A lot of personality. Even more kind of a...
1: Was it Southwest?
0: Yes.
1: Yeah. By the way, Southwest attendants, dial it back a bit.
0: Well,
1: I don't need your comedy routine.
0: I think they're trying to make it more personable. And I actually really like this flight attendant. In the sense that, I mean, she was giving it her all. She was kind of unusual, like a different kind of flight attendant outfit, kind of had long shorts on, which I haven't seen before,
1: okay.
0: Like shorts right below the knee,
1: okay,
0: which you don't always see, and had a kind of a bowl haircut.
1: Nice.
0: Kind of like, have you seen, I've only seen clips of Chit, that guy.
1: Chit?
0: C-H-I-T. Yeah, like it's like he does clips. I know it sounds bad.
1: I have no idea what you're talking about.
0: Anyway, I've seen these clips on Instagram, and it's kind of a goofy bowl haircut. Kind of had like that haircut, but she was rocking it. And I'm sitting in the aisle, and I see a couple guys leaning, because I have an aisle seat. They're kind of leaning forward, and they have quizzical looks on their faces, and they point, and they lean back, and then they lean again. And I'm thinking, what's going on? So I lean forward to look into the aisle to see what's going on. And the flight attendant, who has, like, you know, her quirky dress and haircut, is doing push-ups in the aisle. And I'm not talking about four. Like, she's doing push-ups. And I'm watching her do push-ups, and then I look over, you know, I'm sitting next to my seatmate, and I lean over, she's still doing push-ups.
1: Wait, okay,
0: she must have done like 100
1: push-ups.
0: Was
1: she in the back of the plane or the front of the plane?
0: Front of the plane, right in front of the cockpit.
1: So everybody's facing her.
0: Yes.
1: Was she head toward everybody else or feet toward everybody else?
0: A little bit of a diagonal, like kind of like feet blocking the bathroom door, and... kind of at a diagonal,
1: yeah, okay.
0: So that you can see her head. I do think she put on blue surgical gloves first, which is smart.
1: Well, yeah, because those floors are gross.
0: Yeah.
1: She was doing push-ups?
0: Yeah. And it was also, it was a night flight, so they just turned all the lights off in the cabin.
1: So she thought nobody could see her.
0: Well, but the front of the plane has lights where the bathroom is.
1: What are we doing here? I don't understand.
0: I respect it.
1: Wouldn't you want to be hidden so nobody saw? Well, go back to the back of the plane so nobody's looking at you.
0: No.
1: Unless maybe she wanted
0: and
1: everybody,
0: you know,
1: to see.
0: Once a couple heads are poking out in
1: aisle.
0: The aisle. Yeah. Then everybody is like watching her do the push-ups.
1: I've never seen anybody.
0: But she wasn't self-conscious at all.
1: Never seen anybody do push-ups on a plane, especially not a flight attendant.
0: She was crushing it. What's funny is she was pretty petite, tiny person, but apparently 10 times her own strength in push-ups.
1: Good for her. The other flight attendant was sitting on her back while she was doing
0: not
1: the push-ups.
0: Not yet, but she probably could.
1: Hey, there's a really cool charity event that's happening this weekend in Soulard. It is the Giving Green Charity Pub Crawl, where they set up a mini golf course in the neighborhood, and it benefits several charities in the St. Louis area. When we come back, we'll talk to James Brunts, the co-founder and operations director of Giving Green. That is next on KMOX.
2: 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And after all this time, they're still there. 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
1: 85 degrees, real field temperature 91. Could be some showers. Otherwise, just very warm with the temperature approaching the record high of 93. Tonight, very warm, increasing clouds, a low of 73. 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
4: Really fun event is happening this weekend. In fact, it's on Saturday from 1 until 6 in the Soulard neighborhood. It is called the Giving Green Charity Pub Crawl. And I do have friends that have gone to this thing before. It happened. It started last year, in fact. And I've heard it is a very good time. And to talk about it with us is James Brunts, who is the co-founder and operations director of The Giving Green. It's good to have you in studio. Thanks for being here.
10: Thank you guys for having me.
4: Okay, so this is just, it's mini golf at some of the bars in Soulard, right?
10: Yeah, it's really simple, actually. Yeah, we have 9 partner bars in Soulard. So this all started, to move it back a little bit, by knowing that St. Louis loves a pub crawl. Yeah. We know this.
4: Mm-hmm. Yeah.
10: This is a tried and true fact of the St. Louis community. So last year, this is an idea that was always kind of like rattling around in my head, is you hear about like pub golf at bachelor parties, bachelorette parties. People go on trips to like Nashville and do pub golf. It's also huge in Europe, which is something we learned last year. We had some British folks come to the event and they're like, yeah, we do it all the time, you know? And I'm like, oh, okay. That's awesome. I didn't know that. But pub golf, for those that don't know, is it's a pub crawl, but you travel, instead of going to 9 holes of golf, you go to 9 bars. And the goal is, at every single bar, you order a different drink, you go from bar to bar, and people get competitive. We found a way to gamify it with The Giving Green, which is really fun, and we do it for charity. So last year was our first year. We had about 1,300 people show up, and this year we're looking very similar. Yeah, it's going to be a fun time this year. And yeah, we're just a couple days away. So I totally appreciate you guys having me on, and I'm excited to talk about it.
4: And so you do benefit 9 different charities that people, when they purchase their tickets, can pick the charity that they want to give to.
10: Yes. So when you're registering, we have 9 local charities. Some of them are national organizations with local chapters, but everything goes back into the community, specifically St. Louis and Missouri, Kansas, for some of our charities. So yeah, as you're registering, you choose your ticket, which for the beginning of the window, we have now sold out of shirts because it's looking like a good event this year, but you would get a t-shirt, you get an actual physical scorecard to keep track of your golf, and a tiny pencil, obviously, to keep track of your golf score as you travel from bar to bar. And then $15 out of every ticket goes to the charity that you choose when you register.
4: So some of the charities are Folds of Honor. We talk to somebody from Folds of Honor at least once a year. You've got Jean Slay's Girls and Boys Club, which is down in that Soulard area. It's right off Broadway, I think, right?
10: Yes. And that is actually our Giving Green headquarters this year.
4: Okay.
10: So super excited. Pickup starts for all of everybody's like crawl gear tomorrow. And we're headquartering at Jean Slay's, which is exciting. They've been an awesome partner this year. They are an incredible organization.
1: So what is the crawl gear?
10: The crawl gear. So it's just everything that comes in somebody's ticket. So at every single bar, we have putt-putt set up. Last year, it was a mix of different mini games. And I think it just got a little messy. Like, we learned a lot of lessons in the first year. And a lot of people showed up and they were like, where's the putt-putt? And there was only putt-putt at like 2 bars.
1: Oh.
10: So this year we have putt-putt at all 9 bars, which is very exciting. And then there are also activities that take strokes off your score. So in the crawl gear is your scorecard, which tells you how to score. It's just like real golf. You want the lowest score possible, and the lowest score wins, so you can compete against your friends. But you get a scorecard, you get a tiny pencil, so you can keep track of everything. Wristband, so you can access the mini games and get drink specials as well. We have sponsored drinks that are all golf themed, and that's also how you take strokes off your score. So people also get a souvenir t-shirt if you ordered early enough. So the t-shirt comes in the charity's color that corresponds to the team you registered for. So it's exciting. You know, we treat it like, we don't want it to just feel like a bar crawl. We want it to be very much a festival and an experience for people. And that is how we greatly benefit our sponsors and the venues we partner with as well. So it's a really cool community event. And it's definitely more than just like your standard, I go to these 2 or 3 bars, I clock out, you know, after a couple hours, to put it lightly. And it's a blast. It's a blast.
4: So you said that is some of the drink specials that if you partake, that you get points off your score. Is that how that works?
10: Yes. So just like real golf, you want to get the lowest score possible.
4: Yeah.
10: And in our version of pub golf, we have sponsors that come and support the event every single year. This year, our sponsors are Tito's and a recent canned cocktail brand that is emerging. It's huge at the Lake of the Ozarks right now. It's Good Boy Vodka canned cocktails that are like, they have John Daly as their big brand name. They're fun golf themed cocktails, like Transfusions, Water Hazards, that whole thing. Oh, and they are our sponsors this year. So Water Hazard, Transfusion, Tito's Cocktails, all of those things are kind of the name of the game. And when you order those at every single bar, if you order the corresponding drink at the right bar, mm-hmm. you get a minus two instead of a minus one just from ordering like a mocktail or a regular drink.
1: I love that. And I love the idea of being huge at the Lake of the Ozarks.
10: It is. Right, yeah. Yes. That's like a very weird Missouri flex, but it's
1: it,
10: like, yeah, we're pretty big at the Lake of the Ozarks.
1: Pretty big at the Lake of the Ozarks.
10: They know my name around
1: It's like
10: there.
1: Being huge in Japan, but better in some ways, huge in the Lake of the Ozarks.
4: The website is thegivinggreen.org. So tickets are available.

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3: Venues. These venues are well equipped to handle 1,300 drinkers in a day. I think they can handle that.
4: Some of the sloppiest people on earth end up in Soulard, so yes.
3: Yeah.
4: They can. It's true.
3: This is true.
4: I hang out there. I know. I'm not saying me. Other people.
5: It's my neighborhood. Yeah.
3: The people that go to Soulard, they know them in the Ozarks. We'll say that. Yeah.
4: That's right.
3: But yeah, no, it's a fun crowd.
4: It is. So, some of the bars you're at, Social Bar, Great Grizzly Bear, Molly's, Duke's, Ray's, which used to be the Llewellyn's, but now it's Ray's, Hammerstone's, Dee's Place, Jack Nolan's, Big Daddy's. So those are some very popular spots. Now, how do you coordinate it with them? Do you say, we're coming and you're letting us? Or, and I feel like they're probably pretty open to this as it is, right?
3: Yeah, it's a pretty easy sell to be like, all I'm asking from you guys is you order lots of booze, be prepared to sell it, and open your doors that day. And they are incredible at managing the crowd. And what we noticed last year that was a totally unexpected like element of our event in particular, like a lot of people that go to a bar crawl will pick like their two or three favorites and camp out there for a few hours. And what we found, the way that we gamified it, it's like you get punished if you don't visit a bar. You take a double bogey if you skip a bar. So people will go to the venue, be like, what's the sponsored drink? They order the sponsored drink and then it's on to the next. And it is very much an experience all of the different venues. And it was churn and burn. And these venues were ready. They handle it very, very well. So they're excited. I hope they're excited.
5: That's awesome.
4: They have to be.
5: You know, years ago, a friend of mine who lived in Lafayette Square, he had a yearly Flag Day bar crawl. Celebrating Flag Day, where everybody dressed up super patriotically and had flags and would march bar to bar. It was not nearly as organized as this. Ours was a little bit more chaotic. This sounds like it's taking it to the next level, because not only do you have putt-putt at every bar this year, but like by gamifying the whole thing, you're going to have, this is competitive bar crawling.
3: It is the most competitive bar crawling. Well, because I feel like, you know, you might, a lot of people kind of dog on bar crawls in general, and a lot of people will be like, well, I'm just going to go anyway, and I'm not going to buy a ticket, for example.
5: Oh.
3: And one of the big things is like, I totally get that mentality. Like a lot of people, like people will do pop-up events and it's like, you can just go and it's, you're not really paying for anything. And I think what we have really tried to hammer home with our event is we're creating an experience that is totally unique and special. And there's a lot of production that goes into it. There's a lot of logistics that go into it. You know, we do it for a good cause. It's a festival, and it's a spectacle, to say the least.
5: Yeah.
3: Any Soulard, we had Soulard residents like DMing us last year, like, what happened? What are you guys doing? Like, they were scared.
5: Yeah.
3: And that's, I think that's saying a lot for the Soulard neighborhood, because I think there's a certain amount of resistance that, or tolerance that comes with living there.
4: Well, they have Mardi Gras.
3: Yeah.
4: Which is, I mean, it's a complete blank show.
3: Right. But in October.
4: That's right.
3: What's going on in October, you know? And they have 12 bars also, you know, to nod to 12 bars to say that we weren't inspired by them and their success would be a lie. Like, I've worked with that team for years now, and what they have is truly special, and they bring a ton of business into these venues in an otherwise totally dead period of their year. So 12 Bars of Charity is another awesome event that was totally a North Star for where we want to go and where we're headed with this event. And doing it in the fall and making it gamified, and St. Louis loves a themed pub crawl.
5: And you guys have 9 bars.
3: Yes.
5: So your only other option is 18. So like you have to be do 9 or 18 bars.
3: It's a big leap.
5: Yeah.
4: That's a lot of bars.
5: Yeah.
4: Well, it's going to be a lot of fun. I'm sure of that. The Giving Green pub crawl. TheGivingGreen.org is the website. You can buy tickets all the way up until Saturday. It starts at 1 o'clock, goes from 1 until 6 in the neighborhood. And there are 9 charities that you can choose from to have some of the proceeds go to it. St. Louis Hero Network, Folds of Honor, Children's Hospital, STL Impact Baseball, St. Jude, Stray Rescue of St. Louis. So there are all kinds of options for you when you buy your ticket.

0: 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You're not in trouble. This is a really cool event.
1: Thank you so much for having me, guys.
0: You're the best. 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
2: You're in my neighborhood. 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
0: Well, it was
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0: like,
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0: it
2: get
0: was like,
2: a guest?
0: Hey, I was like, I'm excited about this thing. I want to learn more about it. Also, you might be in trouble. 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
6: So I was talking about this flight attendant with a lot of personality on the Southwest flight who was very chipper, but then in the middle of the flight, and it was a night flight, so they turned the lights down in the cabin, I noticed that she was doing push-ups. Partly, I mean, the front of the plane is not that big, so her feet are kind of diagonal to the bathroom, and she's in the aisle doing the push-ups. I believe she had blue surgical gloves on while she was doing the push-ups. Either that or she put the surgical gloves on afterwards to handle food. Not sure which.
7: Okay.
6: Not sure which, but at one point she had the gloves on because I couldn't really see her hands. But she was doing a lot of push-ups, and a 636 texts in and says, Amy, while she was doing push-ups, you should have totally laid down and said, hey, can I get a soda?
7: That would have been a great idea.
6: I also get on the ground.
7: Yeah.
6: On the
7: like
6: floor.
7: Face level with her.
6: Yeah.
7: Man, I love the audacity of this woman. But I also love the fact she got out rubber gloves because she didn't want to touch the floor. The
6: and
7: disgusting
6: the thing is,
7: airplane
6: she is,
7: floor.
6: Like, pretty petite. Tiny all over, just very tiny, and she was busting out push-ups like you wouldn't believe.
7: She needed to find a place to hang from to do pull-ups.
6: Do you think it's easier? She had a pull-up bar in the bathroom door. You know how you would have those tension rod pull-up doors, pull-up bars. Do you think it's easier to do push-ups if you are really tiny, you weigh like 90 pounds? So even though your arms are skinny, you can do a bunch of push-ups. Or do you think it's easier to do push-ups if you're a big, muscly guy?
7: Probably if you're smaller.
6: You would think so.
7: Yeah, I would
6: think so. She's
7: not
6: pushing up very much.
7: Yeah.
6: Because she was a tiny person, but she...
7: It's just, I mean, it really is just quite a... I mean, that's an extraordinary thing to do.
6: You're right about it being extraordinary.
7: Take your shoes and socks off if you're going to do that.
6: Well, there's something... Here's the reason why I think it's so extraordinary and why there is a little bit of audacity here. Whenever you decide to create a scene on a plane, it could not go well for you.
7: In any way.
6: Of all the places to create a scene or to exhibit quirky behavior, because let's say she's struggling to do a push-up or maybe you just catch a glimpse of the flight attendant on the floor, you might be worried.
7: So if you just kind of look up, you're like, push-ups.
6: Yes.
7: You would think that something started if she's on the ground.
6: Yeah. Don't you think that any time that you could potentially create a scene on a plane, you're taking a chance?
7: I don't think you should ever start a scene, except unless you're that lady who was yelling about the guy on the plane not being real. She's like, that MF-er back there is not real.
6: That
7: Remember that lady?
6: Scary. That would freak.

0: freak me out. That would scare me.
1: Did she admit she made up the whole thing for like to go viral?
2: I don't remember that, but maybe she did.
0: I don't know. Like, again, I didn't care enough about the story to follow it, but it also feels like, was she on something? And now she's
2: drunk.
0: Yeah, so she's trying to cover a CYA and say, oh, I made it up. I don't know which is better, but I find that I don't like erratic behavior at all, and I really don't like it on airplanes.
2: Robert is watching us on YouTube and says it's better she did push-ups than whipping out the guitar.
0: Yes.
2: And I agree. I know somebody, we all know somebody who is a whip the guitar out at a party kind of guy.
1: No.
2: It's not Pajeski.
1: Okay.
2: I don't know if I want to say.
0: Don't say it, because I don't know who it is.
1: Is he in this building?
2: No, not in this building. It is a public figure, though.
0: But he's not the one that's leaving on Friday.
2: Not the one leaving on Friday.
1: I'm not a public figure.
2: He is a redhead, though. So,
0: does he sing Wonderwall?
1: Ed Sheeran.
2: It's Ed Sheeran. That's exactly right.
1: Bringing that guitar out.
2: But I was on a flight to Dallas once.
0: Yeah.
2: And before we got on the plane, as we got on the plane, there were these gift bags in the seat.
0: What?
2: And in the gift bags, there were like Beats headphones and like some other stuff. I was like, what the hell is this? And then as we took off, this rock group that I don't know who they are, I didn't know who they were. They did a performance at the front, and it was like a Beats by Dre sponsored thing, and they did a concert.
0: What? And you said I buried the lead? I have never heard this.
2: This was 10 years ago, 11 years ago. I wish I could remember the band that did it.
0: But you got the headphones?
2: And they got a guitar out, and yeah.
0: But you got them. Like, everybody got them.
2: Yeah, everybody on the plane got a pair of Beats headphones.
0: That's a great...
2: Earbuds.
0: I would put up with a song on a plane if I got new headphones.
2: Yeah, that was cool. That's pretty cool. We'll be back tomorrow, 9 o'clock. What do you say? 9 o'clock, we'll do this again. Anything you missed on the Odyssey app, iHeart app, or wherever you get your podcasts. But we do have the Gas House Gang. It is coming up here in just a matter of minutes. On the show today, Tom Ackerman and me, we got a lot for you. We've got the Florida Gators play-by-play announcer who will join the show. Diego's going to be on the show from City SC.
0: Oh.
2: Yeah, they got a game tonight.
0: Nice.
2: That's right. Their game was weathered out over the weekend, and they will be playing tonight in New York against the Red Bulls. We are back tomorrow at 9. Gas House Gang is next on KMOX. Awoken. Is that right? Is it Awoken?
0: Awakened.
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10: It is 12 o'clock and it is partly sunny, 85 degrees. I'm Debbie Monterey. Can St. Louis County legally force cities and towns to pay for maintenance of county roads?
11: That's been suggested by County Executive Sam Page as a way to ease budget woes, but KMOX legal analyst Brad Young points out state law says you can't do it.
12: In essence, the county cannot keep control of a road and hand someone else the bill.
11: Young says Missouri law mandates that if a county creates and controls roads, then they're responsible for paying for maintenance. Megan Lynch, KMOX News.
10: 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A 15-year-old Belleville West student and football player who survived a van crash in Cahokia Heights last week suffered burns to 75% of his body. Jamari Hodges' family has hired a law firm to do an independent investigation into the crash that killed one teen and injured seven others. Jamari underwent surgery this week and is still hospitalized. That van was operated by a medical transportation company, MVP Transport. The school district after the crash was unable to find any written agreement or contract with the company or records about the company's drivers. No official cause of the crash has been released, although Cahokia Heights police believe speed was a factor. The Justice Department today announcing arrests of 10 people they say engaged in voter fraud in Minnesota. Attorney General Todd Blanche saying the charges stem from illegal voting in 2022, 2024, and the primary elections this year.
13: In total, the grand jury's indictments include 9 counts of illegal voting by an alien and 9 counts of making a false claim of citizenship in order to register to vote.
10: Experts have said the instances of voter fraud are rare. More than 3 million people voted in the 2024 election in Minnesota. Tennessee's execution of Krista Gayle Pike was halted just an hour before it was set to begin. A federal appeals court wants to review whether her claims of childhood abuse were fully considered at sentencing. Tennessee's attorney general is appealing the decision to the U.S. Supreme Court. Pike was 18 at the time of the killing. She was convicted of murdering a classmate in 1995. This would be Tennessee's first execution of a woman in more than 200 years. From the business desk sponsored by Spas and More, the U.S. economy grew a solid 2.2% in the second quarter, although Gus Fauché, chief economist with PNC Financial Services Group, says high inflation is still a problem.
14: We're obviously paying more for gasoline, and then home heating costs are a concern heading into the winter. But I think overall what we see is that despite higher energy prices, we continue to see consumers increase their spending gradually, and that's good news for the economy over the next year or two.
10: The weather is sponsored by McKelvey Homes.
15: A stray shower through midday, otherwise some sunshine and becoming hot this afternoon with a high of 92. The record is 93 from 1952. Partly to mostly cloudy, very warm and more humid tonight, though just 72 to 76. Tomorrow, mostly cloudy, breezy, warm and more humid with a shower or thunderstorm in the afternoon and a high of 84. From the Saliga Heating and Cooling Weather Desk, I'm AccuWeather meteorologist Joe Lundberg on 104.1 FM KMOX.
10: It's 85 degrees and partly sunny right now in downtown St. Louis. I'm Debbie Monterey, KMOX News.
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17: With Chris Ranji, I'm Tom Ackerman. The Gas House Gang rolls on a Wednesday afternoon. We have our Budweiser Toast of the Week coming up later in the show. And this show, man, it is great to just be able to talk St. Louis sports. How great is that during this? And, you know, that also includes the big college football game in Columbia. We count that Mizzou taking on Florida on Saturday. The voice of the Gators will be with us, Sean Kelly, St. Louis native. He'll be with us in about 10 minutes. And then at 12:45, St. Louis City SC is in the New York area taking on the Red Bulls tonight, a game that was postponed because of the nor'easter they had out there over the weekend. So Diego Giuliani, their president and GM, will be with us at 12:45. And otherwise, we're going to talk a lot of baseball. We'll just kind of carry over the questions and comments from yesterday because we had so many we couldn't get to. Just let them rip. And Raj and I will answer them.
2: We're going to do our best to answer them. And you did mention City is playing tonight. They'll be on Y98. 6:30 is the kickoff of the game. And on Saturday, I was kind of detached from the world. And I checked in later at night to see how City was doing. It was like, I don't know, 7:30 or something. So I'll see how City's doing tonight because they had a game. And then I see the schedule and it says they're playing Wednesday. I thought, oh, my God, we did a whole game preview on Friday talking about this game happening on Saturday. Did I have the day wrong? I didn't know that they canceled it. I didn't know that the Nor'easter canceled the game. Nobody told me. I didn't get the notification. Anyway, they are playing tonight. They have not lost in like 5 years.
17: Yeah, so, that's right. 5 years.
2: Dude, they are on a streak.
17: They are. It's been a while since we had a team. Now, the Billikens were A-10 champions and made the NCAA tournament, but it's been a while since we had a team that was chasing down a championship. I mean, the Blues and Cardinals, not. The Battlehawks kept stepping on their foot in the UFL, playing home games and losing them. This is a real shot here for City. I mean, they have a chance to throw a parade. I mean, it's crazy.
2: That'd be cool.
17: But it really is. That's the real thing, that City is chasing this thing down. So that's really good. We'll talk to Diego about it at 12:45. There are some teams trying to win a championship in Major League Baseball, trying to win a World Series.
2: Yeah.
17: And so far, some blowouts mixed in with a couple of good games. So the Braves won 5-3. White Sox won 6-3. Yankees won 9-0.
2: Padres.
17: And the Padres put the hammer down and beat the Cubs 8-0.
2: Yeah.
17: Any shockers there for you at all?
2: Not really. The fact they're blowouts, I think, is a little surprising. The Boston game, the Padres blowing out the Cubs. I mean, it's baseball, so it can happen any night, but I would not expect that to happen again tonight to either of those teams. Blowouts, I don't really expect in the postseason. It does happen. It's just not the norm. Usually the games are a little more competitive.
17: That's right. I think that you can look forward to four more today of, I don't know that I'm going to stray from my picks at all. I think it's Brewers-Yankees. The Brewers are going to sit back and wait. The winner of Cubs-Padres. So we'll see what happens, but you could have some series decided today. It is a best of three. So we'll see who wants to make this 1-1 series. There was a lot of noise down in Houston from the players, actually, that the crowd wasn't very good down in Houston.
2: They were getting booed. Yeah, they were not very happy about that.
17: There's a malaise over the Astros fan base. I guess they're so used to going to the playoffs, nobody shows up now.
2: That's too bad.
17: Yeah,
2: I feel really, really sorry and bad for them.
17: Yeah, I know you do. We're going to take your questions. We already have comments coming in. Raj, great job on Chris and Amy convincing me that apparently we had Tuesday Night Football last night. You, sir, are not a dirtbag. Oh, I know who he's referring to. A guest of the Gas House Gang. Yeah. Senator Eric Schmidt had a bad day. My goodness, did he have a bad day.
2: Dude, we've all missed some things, you know. Confused some teams. But I think you prepared for that one and still confused them.
17: Oof. And really bad timing on his part because you know who's hosting College Game Day on Saturday for the first time in 20 years? None other than the Iowa Hawkeyes.
2: Uh-oh.
17: So the story will be coming right back at him this weekend.
2: That's very funny.
17: Yeah.
2: That is a very, very funny thing to have happen.
17: Well, yeah. I mean, not for him. It's not very funny or any of his supporters. But he is. That's a tough one. That's going to be a tough one to come back from. The thing is, you've crossed over into the sports world. And once you cross into the sports world, that's what you get remembered for things.
2: So I was confused last night because I thought that I watched a Carolina Panthers game. And I said, there's no Tuesday night football. So why did the Carolina Panthers play? But that's not what happened. Oh, the Carolina Hurricanes played the Florida Panthers in hockey. So it happens to all of us.
17: Did you do that on purpose?
2: Yes.
17: Yeah, very good.
2: Yeah, we did.
17: Yeah, thank you. Oh, man.
2: Iowa Hawkeyes.
17: Yeah.
2: That's good stuff.
17: Austin Riley, 3-run homer in the 8th was epic, says Dan. It was a good one. I mean, he powered that thing out to right center and gave the Braves a 5-3 lead that they would not relinquish. I think the Phillies come back at him today and make that a series. I don't think the Phillies go away quietly. Brewers Rays for the Fall Classic, says DLW. 1904. The Rays. I think it's a good pick. I mean, they were one of the best teams. I think that it's a tough deal. They were the best team. They were the number one seed. But I think it's a tough deal for them that they have to run into either the Red Sox or Yankees. Seems like a very unbalanced playoff from that standpoint. Maybe you reseed after you play that first round.
2: So I'm okay with that idea. People have tossed that around. I have no problem with that at all. I know some people like the way it is. You know, the leagues are what they are. The seeding is what it is. Just play it out. I'm perfectly fine with giving the advantage to teams that are higher seeds and reseeding the whole thing every round. That does not bother me at all. Do you like it?
17: I think that's fine. Yeah. I just think it just seems strange that after all the season that you just played, that the Rays just spent the entire year separating themselves from the Yankees and Red Sox, and then just like that, the Yankees and Red Sox would get a crack at them in the playoffs.
2: I agree. I hear you. I think if I'm going to object to something about the playoffs the way they are now, but I don't know another way to do it or a better way to do it.
17: There might not be.
2: But I don't like the idea of the Rays and all these, and you know, the Rays and Cleveland and LA and Milwaukee having to wait until Saturday to play a game. I don't like the 5 days off. I'm sure they would appreciate a couple days, maybe three at the most. But once you start getting to 5 days, that's a pretty long layoff. I mean, the All-Star break's only four. And for a lot of guys, they feel like that's too long of a layoff. You know, I mean, you appreciate the break. You might be banged up a little bit. So a couple of days off are great. But 5 days, I don't know. I think long term, we'll find out it might be a bit of a disadvantage.
17: Yeah.
2: But maybe not. Maybe I'm wrong.
17: Yeah, maybe
2: I just don't want to do a whole 5 days where these guys are not playing.
17: Yeah, I'm not saying reseed them. I'm saying I'd welcome the conversation. I mean, it is what it is right now, and maybe it is just something that happened this time around. On the National League side, again, the Brewers, I think, are so good, I don't think it's really going to affect them. I think they beat either the Cubs or the Padres, and I'm not sure that the Dodgers would be afraid of either the Braves or the Phillies, but that's going to be a really nice series. I think the champion's coming out of the National League. The National League just has so much strength this year. It's going to be very interesting to see how it all plays out. All right, let's do this. Let's have you talk about FanDuel, if you would, sir, and then we're going to have the voice of the Florida Gators, and we're going to talk some college football, and he knows Mizzou, because Sean Kelly used to work at Mizzou and on the Mizzou broadcast. We'll break down Mizzou in Florida with Sean Kelly coming up next. How about FanDuel?
2: Well, speaking of college football, this is the time for you to prove that you know the game of college football with the College Football Pick'em on FanDuel. 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
3: Gashouse Gang on KMOX. Couple pieces of news breaking. One is that I just lost it. Where'd it go?
4: Oh, no. Who's in trouble?
3: The hearing for Robbie Avila's case that's been moved to federal court in St. Louis is scheduled for October 13th now. October 13th. So mark that down. That'll be after the first exhibition game at Nebraska for SLU, says Stu Durando on Substack, and days before a closed scrimmage at Iowa. So that is something that continues to move forward here at a very slow pace. This also just happened. Arizona State placing men's hockey coach Greg Powers on paid leave 2 days after seven players asked the university's president to remove Powers and his coaching staff pending further investigation into the August 20th workout that left sophomore Matthew Mayich, the Blues prospect, on life support.
4: Terrible.
3: That is from The Athletic, and Katie Strang, who does a phenomenal job as a reporter, and she is covering that, among others, Adam Kilgore, Nathan Fenno for The Athletic. Joining us on the line is the voice of the Florida Gators. Boy, I love saying that about Sean Kelly, who I'm so happy for. He's had a tremendous career, and it all started, Sean, I met you back at the University of Missouri when we were covering things and working on the Tigers Network. How are you?
5: I'm doing well. Gosh, it does seem like a long time ago. I was actually visiting with somebody earlier today, and they asked, when was the last time I was in Columbia for homecoming? And it had to be fall of 01, so 25 years from one homecoming to the next for me at Ole Mizzou.
3: Wow, how about that? Well, so your feelings coming in, or let me ask you this, watching Mizzou from a bit of a distance here and seeing the developments over the years, the 01, that's Gary Pinkel's first year, right? Yeah. So
5: yeah, it really was. Yep. Yeah. I moved to New Orleans after that football season. I'll never forget it.
3: Yeah. So, I mean, you know, how that's come about. We talk about some of the growth of these college football programs. There was a time where Missouri, it was very brief, but they were the number one team in the land.
5: Yeah, it was. It was crazy. And I think about, you know, what Larry Smith did, and then obviously Gary Pinkel, and then kind of things how it took off from there. And you know, now since I've been with the Florida Gators, which has been since 2022, you know, going back to Columbia now as them and me being back in the SEC, you hardly recognize the facility, the corner of stadium in Providence. You think about what Eli Drinkwitz has done. Heck, Tom, I think in a lot of ways, just in my short time, how Mizzou is viewed by the other longer standing members of the Southeastern Conference. And it's really changed. And obviously, my Mizzou days with you there and everything else, those were old Big 12 days. But, you know, in just a relatively short amount of time, the way that program has, you know, kind of moved so far away from its old self, not that the old self was bad, it just was so different, you know, into really now kind of being a true fit in this conference.
4: Yeah, the profile from Mizzou certainly raised over the last few years. But as you look at them from a distance and you talk about the program globally, what should be the expectation every year for Mizzou football?
5: Mizzou football should be that team that nobody wants to play because they play with a physical nature, you know, not only

0: Well, they hit you in the mouth. They're ready for you to hit them back. obviously, the defense with so many new pieces this year, I don't know if they can kind of live up to kind of this reputation that's been earned over the last couple of years. But Mizzou should be that we don't want to play them. And heck, now it should be the we don't want to go there to play them. And I think for the longest time, and I don't want to roil anybody up here, but, you know, the game in Columbia was always like, well, we got to go there and play at 11 a.m. You know, well, the atmosphere won't be great, so we got to bring our own juice. I don't think that's the case anymore. Obviously, this game this weekend's in prime time with regard to that 3:30 Eastern time slot. What's happened to Memorial Stadium is remarkable in a relatively short amount of time. And obviously, I think that Mizzou, again, is a place where alumni and Tiger fans all around the state are super proud of their team and super ready to come to games and deliver that atmosphere and get away from the reputation that they've had over the last, you know, 20 years in this conference.
1: Voice of the Gators, Sean Kelly, is with us. We'll talk about Florida in just a moment. I certainly want to hear about them, the eighth-ranked team in the country. But maybe what some people might not know in our audience, and this is a very baseball-focused show, Sean, is that you have experience calling Major League Baseball for ESPN Radio at a national level. I'm curious, you're also a St. Louis native, so I know you're tracking the Cardinals. It is a strange time, it feels like, for all of us, because I have never experienced a rebuild in my lifetime, and I know you're used to seeing the Cardinals being National League royalty. What has that been like, just watching the Cardinals from afar?
0: Well, I mean, none of us like the fact that, this is back-to-back losing seasons for the first time in six decades, something to that effect. I'd probably have that off. You guys are more in tune with that day-to-day. I will say this. It went from last year, I remember saying to myself or a buddy of mine, the Cardinals are unwatchable. I can't hardly stomach this. But this year, I enjoyed catching up on the Cardinals, enjoyed catching a game when I could, following the young players more. That, you know, this was a very watchable and enjoyable team that, you know, yes, there were frustrations during this past summer, but for the most part, this is a team that I felt like played really hard and obviously had marquee pieces that this continues to come together. I don't know if we're looking at next year as the breakout year, but it's in range now. Like there's something that I can see that gives me hope. And then, look, I just finished up my baseball schedule in the AL West, watching the Texas Rangers try and find a way to win the division. I had Rangers and Mets last week, and Mets season is done. Rangers are going to end up either winning or not winning the division, but the winner is going to be under 500. How horrific is that? But I got to thinking that, look, the Cardinals aren't that far away from being very much more in the mix than, say, what's going on in the AL West, which was, to use what I said earlier, hard to watch. So, yeah, it's interesting. And then the week before that, I had the Guardians, and I think about that market and what the Guards have done with regard to building their infrastructure and their culture and the obviously the farm system, the relevancy of an older ballpark, which now it's crazy to think that this current iteration of Busch Stadium is now getting older, but how that all can play into being a relevant baseball club again. And so I leave the Cardinals season disappointed that I'm not watching my team play this week, but I am more hopeful now than I was this time a year ago.
2: So Florida coming to Missouri this weekend, but Mizzou, a top 25 team. Florida's in the top 10 at the moment, coming off that Ole Miss win. And, you know, Steve Sarkisian had some really positive things to say about Florida. Obviously, he's been following that team and was telling people that, hey, you should have listened to me when I said Florida was good and going to be good. So tell us about this Florida team coming to Mizzou.
0: Well, it's a team with, I think, a lot of momentum right now. And it's interesting, you know, Sark's comments. He loves to kind of pander to his fan base a little bit, and probably rightfully so in Texas. But it helps him justify the fact that his team got beat pretty good by this same Florida outfit a year ago. And that's kind of one of the crazy stories about the Gators, is a majority of that talent that had only four wins last year but yet beat Texas is now so different and find themselves in the top 10 under a different head coach. Like, what of this culture or what of this John Summerall thing has made such a difference? And I think it's his energy. I think it's a buy-in by this group. Obviously, there's a different quarterback in place. Obviously, Buster Faulkner is ruled

0: hottest offensive coordinators going right now. But what's happened here is that John Sumrall won the offseason, retained his best players, got his players to buy in maybe even earlier than I thought. And here now they are offensively unstoppable, seemingly through four games, defensively just good enough, and a fan base behind them that's been starving for the Gators to return to relevancy, let alone the top 10. So there's this kind of like this big rolling thing heading for Columbia, Missouri this weekend. And that's been a house of horrors for the Gators and their fans, over the times that the Gators have been up there. But something feels different about this group. I'll be really curious to see what they do on the road against Missouri, and obviously with, you know, everybody patting them on the back. But there's a confidence to this Gator group that I haven't seen since I've arrived over the last 4+ years.
1: That's a good point. Nick Saban always said the toughest thing to deal with, he felt, was coming off a win, because everybody's patting you on the back and you sort of lose your edge. So how do they get that back and go into a road environment against a Missouri team that feels desperate? I mean, they need this. Eli Drinkwitz needs this, doesn't he, Sean? I mean, he needs to get a big win, I think, to get some of the critics off his back.
0: Yeah, and that's, we talk about what Mizzou's been globally, and that's kind of lacking that big marquee win. I think that no Gators fan was going to be ready to, fall completely in love until they did something like they did last week, and that's beat fourth-ranked Ole Miss. It's almost as if, and I think Sumrall's talking to his players about that this week, this is completely the flip of what last week was for the Gators. Now the Gators are the team that Missouri's got their eye on, is to say, hey, we can make our name here. We can change the trajectory of our season. The conversation about Missouri changes if eighth-ranked Florida comes in here and takes one on the chin. So how does Florida, in this case, respond in the other role? Hey, look, we're doing a little role play here, and you're on the other side of the conversation. Florida has to go up there. And Florida needs to understand that I think that Missouri will present the most physical presence they'll have played yet through the first four games, now being week five. And if Florida is to get out of Columbia, Missouri with a win, they're going to have to realize that and keep their edge on that physical front. I know it sounds cliche sometimes. You can talk trenches, whatever you want, but Missouri has to continue to hang their hat on that they're going to be very physical, and certainly that if they don't, Florida will knock them all over Faurot Field on Saturday. I think Missouri responds, and I think Missouri, like you said, is in a position to try and get that marquee win for their coach.
2: So they've got this weekend at Mizzou, then South Carolina, Florida will host, and then it's a couple of pretty tough road games here. You've got Sarkisian's number one team in Texas, then you've got Georgia, the top two teams in the country back to back. So I mean, after this weekend and next week, I think it's really tough for Florida.
0: There's no joke. I mean, it's crazy that you can open the season against FAU and Campbell and still have the seventh hardest schedule in the country. So that speaks to what's coming down the pipe here. And that includes a road game against 25th ranked Missouri this Saturday. So there's no run up to that Texas Georgia stretch that you talked about. It begins this Saturday for Florida. The crazy thing is this: if Florida is who I think they are, if they go to Missouri and get a huge road win, do their thing on homecoming in Gainesville next week, the hype around this team, and I've seen it around when the basketball team won the national championship, if they're heading for Texas undefeated, or they're heading for that Georgia game in Atlanta this year with just one loss or none, it'll be so fanatically wild around here that I probably better prepare myself in a lot of ways for what's to come. But again, all that means nothing if they can't go to Missouri and win this week.
1: Yeah, that is a ravenous fan base, without a doubt. They've been waiting a while to get themselves going, and it looks like they have the right coach. I know they have the right broadcaster, that's for sure. Sean Kelly, the voice of the Gators, with us on the Gas House Gang. It's so great to hear your voice. I won't be able to make it to the game. I wish I would. I'd drop by the booth and say hi. Have an incredible time on Saturday.
0: Well, thank you. And I'm going to start it on Friday night by going to my brother's house in Chesterfield, and I'm going to be partaking of every St. Louis-type food and dessert that I can get my hands on in the next 48 to 72 hours. So thanks for having me on. It's good to talk to some folks back home.
1: Attaboy. It'd be great to have you in town. Have a great week. We'll talk to you soon. Sean Kelly, the voice of Florida Gators, with us on the Gas House Gang at 12:30. 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Back into your questions and comments. We'll talk a little baseball and some of the sports topics. There's a lot going on right now. And then Diego Giuliani, the president and GM of St. Louis City SC, is on tap for 12:45. City plays tonight against the New York Red Bulls. You can look at all of it on Circa Sports, circasports.com, but the Circa Sports app is the way to go. In fact, I'm looking at it right now. It's on my phone, and I have football the first thing that pops up. 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
2: Right now it is partly cloudy, 88 degrees, with the AccuWeather Real Feel at 93. So we're getting close to the record high of 93 set back in 1952. It'll be 92 today. 73 degrees, warm tonight. 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
5: Always interesting to see comments on YouTube, Facebook, and X, and they are coming in. This is an opportunity for you as we answer your questions. And then Diego Giuliani joins us, the president and GM, St. Louis City SC, coming up at 12:45. Enrico Palazzo, one of the great umpires in movie history and anthem singers, said that he was in the minority, but he's in favor of just a dash of Mizzou coverage and the remaining on your Cardinals. What, he jumped the gun. I mean, we asked Sean Kelly. He's an MLB broadcaster, Enrico. He started talking about the Cardinals and MLB. So then Enrico started making Mizzou comments that had Harrison Meavis not made that long field goal against K-State, Drake's seat would be warm with a loss this week. I think that Drink has a lot of equity at Missouri. He's done a good job raising funds and getting them to be a good program, but he does need to stack some marquee wins.
6: The old signature win.
5: Yeah, you know, that they lost to Mississippi State. DLW says the Tigers pulled a Mizzou last weekend. How about the Mississippi State's pretty good? How about that? I don't know that they pulled a Mizzou. Rather, they just couldn't win a game on the road. The Cardinals certainly are going to be a topic, and John would like to know if we feel the Cardinals ownership will extend any players prior to the December 1st lockout. It's a great question. I think the answer is no. I don't think that they will do that. I think that they've done one already in J.J. Weatherholt, and now they're just going to wait to see how this all looks.
6: If the question, I mean, really the one guy we'd be talking about would be Walker, and I don't see any reason to rush that. I mean, I like the idea of locking him up for a bit. I think that with the season he just had, at least the first 5 months of the season, of course he's going to max out as much as he can possibly get. And I don't know that they are right now negotiating from a position of strength, or he is not negotiating from a position of strength. I don't think at this point. So I think they'll wait it out. I mean, there's no reason to do that too quickly, even though he is only 4 months older than Weatherholt is. But I think that my belief is that Walker is closer to the player that we saw this season than he is the player we saw the previous couple of years. But that's not a guarantee, and I don't think you'd be signing him for $110 million. It'd probably be a lot more than that. So there is no reason to do that quickly. Just let's let it play out for a bit and see what happens.
5: No, I think what they're going to do is let this play out, but I do think they're going to change the bullpen significantly. I think that's priority number one. I think they are going to bring some of those young guns up. Sandra Santana is one that we talked about yesterday with Bernie, where I brought his name up. Bernie lit up and then started throwing numbers like I was out there, and we're very excited about him. There are a lot of young guns that I think they can put into the bullpen, but they need to add some relief in terms of veterans out there that won't be easy. You're going to have to trade for them. I don't know that you're going to be, you know, wildly signing free agents or making major trades, but I think there are some relievers to be had. And then the rotation, if it works out that you can get a starter and it doesn't cost you an arm and a leg, I think it's worth considering. But they do have some possibilities for the rotation next year, but adding a starter would make them a very interesting team, I think, because I think that their lineup is really growing right before our eyes.
6: I don't think there's any need to go unless it is a veteran, relatively inexpensive starter that you can just have in the rotation. You know, he'll give you innings, but he's not like a top of the order guy or anything like that. Aside from one of those, you're not going to get too aggressive in addressing your rotation for next year. It's the season after that where you might want to. That's when, hopefully, by that point, you've seen enough of Liam Doyle. You know, maybe you feel comfortable enough with McGreevy and Leahy in the rotation that you feel like they're very solid middle of the rotation

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2: I think Cardinals fans don't like the Cubs. The White Sox,
3: oh dude,
2: hate the Chicago Cubs, and that actually would be a really fun World Series. Actually,
3: it'd be a great World Series. Let me tell you, okay, White Sox fans despise the existence of the Cubs, mm-hmm. and it's a different kind of despise. So Cardinals fans don't like them because it's a rivalry. And they're in your division, and you're competing for the division title against them, a playoff spot. The White Sox fan base hates the Cubs because the Cubs are the popular team. That's the team everybody talks about. Nobody talks about their team. They feel like that stepbrother that nobody cares about that gets lost, the middle child, I guess. You know, the stereotype of a middle child. That's how they feel. They hate the Cubs. Meanwhile, the Cubs fan base, for the most part, couldn't care less about the South Side. They just don't care at all about what happens with the White Sox.
2: Yeah, it's the least likely scenario. Well, Houston, Philadelphia right now would be the least likely scenario, I would say, is a World Series. But, man, that would be kind of fun.
3: That would be a lot of fun.
2: I'd probably try to go up there and see one of those.
3: Well, I mean, when they do their crosstown series, Sox fans are really intense during those series. But the Cubs fans get into it, too. But as far as caring about the other, Cubs fans don't care.
2: City SC President and GM Diego Giuliani is on deck. Speaking of decks, oh my. 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
9: We want to thank Diego Giuliani, the president and GM of St. Louis City SC, for hanging through the break. You know, we got to pay those bills, and those sponsors are flying in. You know how that goes. It's been a successful year for St. Louis City SC. How are you, Diego?
10: I'm doing great, Tom. How are you doing?
9: It's going great. Chris Ranji with me, and our producers are all here. We're all talking about this team in this town right now. I mean, this team has recaptured our imagination. Not that you went away, but, you know, they're no longer talking about, is the team going to do this? Are they going to do that? You're doing it, and you're actually making some noise in the Western Conference.
10: Yeah, so excited about where we're at. Actually, it's pretty impressive, but our points per game right now is even higher than we were in season one. You know, everyone remembers that season one. It was magical. It was amazing. The whole city was in love with what was happening here. And to think that now we are actually doing a little bit better than that season is awesome.
11: Well, we've been talking about the unbeaten streak at 18, which goes back to way before the World Cup even started. And that's how this team goes from second to last in the conference to they were before Saturday's games in third place and now in fifth because they didn't get the benefit of playing a game on Saturday. I mean, how did this happen? How did this team go from that to where they are now?
10: This is never like a single thing that made all the difference. It's just a sum of a lot of decisions that have gone well and a lot of patience and great execution. But, you know, obviously things that do make a big difference are, you know, change in sporting leadership from including Corey and, of course, Johan, who's there day-to-day managing the squad. Improvements in that squad over successive windows, not just the kind of more higher profile players that we signed in this last summer, like Rafa Navarro, Carlo Hossa, that are DP level players, but a lot of other players that make such an important difference to the team, like Danny Edelman or obviously Simon Betcher is on amazing form, you know, so all of those players have contributed an incredible amount. And then I would even say just our performance team, you know, obviously people see the outcomes and the games and the performances, but when you look at the day-to-day that has played an important role in bringing our injuries down over since the last few years, that's made a tremendous difference also, being able to get our best players on the field playing 90 minutes.
9: First trip to Sports Illustrated Stadium for St. Louis City SC as they face the Red Bulls tonight. This has been an interesting journey here because the game was postponed. Diego, how has this been over the last several days with the Nor'easter and everything to try to get this thing scheduled?
10: Yeah, I mean, it was a little bit of disruption, but better to have been able to make the decision in advance for fan safety primarily and make sure that no one tried to go to the stadium in an evening that was meant to be a lot of rain and wind and, you know, potential flooding. So it was the right call for fan safety in New York, but also great to be able to make that call before the storm really came in. So we could fly out of New York by Saturday noon, be here while the storm passed, and then play the game tonight. It's pretty convenient also that neither of us had a game coming up next weekend. So delaying it by three or four days without a game that follows immediately after is almost the best time in the year when that can happen.
9: Yeah, that's a great point. Meanwhile, back in this beautiful weather in St. Louis, Energizer Park hosted the United States men's national team. Always special when you get something of that magnitude inside your building. I'm sure fans around here can look forward to a lot of that. That is really the focus, isn't it, is to continue to expand your brand across the country.
10: We love having the USA come here and play games. And not only do we love it as a club, I know our fans love it, but I also know they love it. And you're going to see not just the fact of how many fans show up to support the team, but even the record that the team has here. We are now 5 games that U.S. men's national team has come to Energizer Park. They've won all 5. No losses, no draws. They just win here. And they remember these things. No? So they say, we got to come back to St. Louis. Fans show up. We do well. We like it here. And hopefully we'll keep having them come back so our fans can enjoy some of the best players in the world for the U.S. men's national team.
11: I don't expect you will say anything other than this stadium is one of the finer stadiums in MLS, but you've had the opportunity to see some now. How does this one, how does Energizer Park compare to some of the others? I have experience, I guess, in 2 or maybe 3 MLS stadiums, and it is definitely the best of those. But now that you've seen more, how do you feel?
10: There's no doubt in my mind that our stadium and our experience at the stadium is one of the best in the MLS for sure. You could argue whether it's the best or the second best or the third best. But I think even taking the subjectivity out, I think everyone that comes here agrees that it's a beautiful stadium in a downtown location that's always full and buzzing with energy. Even players say, players that have played for us and left to other teams, we run into them again and they say, man, I miss Energizer Park. It's unique and players feel it. So, yeah, it's an amazing stadium and an amazing experience.
9: What are we looking forward to tonight in terms of the key to win this one? I know that the style of play has been infectious. Everybody seems to be on the same page. Yoan DeMay has this team moving forward. How do you beat the New York Red Bulls tonight? What's the key?
10: I think we have to keep on being consistent and playing our game. This is really what has been impressive over that last 18-match unbeaten streak. When you look at not just the results, but also the performances, we have been really consistent. We have been really creative on the ball, being able to create chances and score goals from different ways, not just through possession, but also through vertical and quick transitions. And we've been really solid defensively. So I think we just have to keep on playing our game, believing in the consistency, and there's always a player that's ready to show up and do well. And that's the exciting part about having a roster that believes in Yoan DeMay's style of play and what the rest of the coaching staff have implemented. And we just go play our game and hopefully come back with another good result.
9: I wanted to ask you one other quick thing about the city experience. And I asked you this on Sunday, but for the benefit of our midday audience here on KMOX, a lot of casual sports fans moving in and out, some who have not been to a match. How do you continue to market yourselves to the sports fan? I see the match ball presentations. You bring in the luminaries and the big names around there. That is part of it, isn't it?
10: For sure, it's part of it. I mean, we from day one, this team has been about not just capturing the interest in so many people that love the sport in St. Louis, but especially finding a way to tap into those new soccer fans. We have the benefit that there's a lot of sports fans in general in St. Louis. At the moment, a new St. Louis sports team is created. They want to support it, even if they weren't soccer fans already. But then we had that amazing World Cup summer, which to this day, I keep on bumping into people that really fell in love with the sport through that experience this summer, how engaging it was, even in a non-host city. And that's where we can then say, you don't have to go far, because you can come to Energizer Park and you will feel that level of fan support and excitement, which is different from U.S. sports. So I invite everyone that hasn't yet been to a Energizer Park game to come on down. We've got 4 games to go before the end of the season. All of them are really critical, not just to confirm playoffs qualification, but hopefully to get in those top 4. And then we'll see what the playoff can bring.
9: St. Louis City SC right now is very much in the hunt in the Western Conference. They'll play the New York Red Bulls right down the hall. Y98 FM, our great station down there, will be carrying the game. And we always appreciate having Diego Giuliani on the station. Thanks for being with us. Good luck tonight.
10: Thanks so much, Tom. Always good to speak with you.
9: With Chris Ronji, Tom Ackerman. Ronj, tell us about FanDuel.
11: And by the way, I will tell you about FanDuel. We are going to be back tomorrow, Bernie Miklas and me, on the Gas House Gang at 12 o'clock. But this can be your most rewarding season ever on FanDuel. 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
18: At 1 o'clock, it's a cloudy sky downtown at the Arch. Right now, 87 degrees. St. Charles County expecting a strong turnout for November's elections after the congressional map saga kept changing which congressional seat a quarter of the county would vote in. St. Charles Director of Elections Kurt Barr tells us he expects a 70% turnout,
19: which is close to what we generally see in a presidential year. Presidential years, we usually see 75%.
18: Barr believes some of the ballot measures like abortion access and the congressional map could draw more voters to the polls. Now, a KMOX follow-up, a plan to transfer county roads to municipal control is drawing fire from the St. Louis County Council. County Executive Sam Page defended the proposal, noting that council members are asking for severe cuts.
20: I've heard the council members say that all options are on the table. I put option before you that we've heard you suggest during budget hearings and council meetings, like right-sizing our road system and returning some road back to municipalities.
18: Councilman Mark Carter says the administration is alienating the cities it needs to work with by announcing the shift without warning.
21: We still need to have that discussion, but at the same time, that's not the way you do it. And now you've gotten everybody that we needed to be working with against us.
18: The county executive's proposal for maintenance of roads may violate state law.
22: KMOX legal analyst Brad Young says Missouri law is clear.
23: It lays out this idea that if St. Louis County creates and controls what's called these arterial roads, which are county roads that are controlled by the county, under state law, if the county does that, then they're responsible for paying all the maintenance.
22: Young says, in essence, the county can't keep control of a road and hand someone else a bill. He adds those cities and towns would have to enter into a contract with the county to allow what the executive is suggesting. Megan Lynch, KMOX News.
18: From ABC News. The cost of living continues to rise with household budgets barely able to keep up. ABC's Jim Ryan with a look at the latest numbers.
24: The Personal Consumption Expenditures Index is the Federal Reserve's preferred gauge of U.S. inflation. The Fed targets 2% as the ideal year-over-year inflation rate, but last month it sat at 3.4%. which is still a bit lower than economists were expecting.
18: Israeli Prime Minister Benjamin Netanyahu says a pilot stabbed another pilot during a flight from the United Arab Emirates to Israel, then apparently tried to crash the plane. Passengers and crew subdued the attacker. The U.S. military has completed the withdrawal of all American troops from Iraq, ending a 12-year mission against the Islamic State group. From the Spas and More business desk, Clarkson Eye Care is being sold. St. Louis-based Eye Care Partners is selling it to Virginia-based My Eye Doctor. The sale comes after Eye Care Partners got downgraded by S&P, which cited reduced cash balance and unsustainability of its capital structure. Eye Care Partner says the deal to sell Clarkson Eye Care allows it to focus on its ophthalmology and surgery center businesses and use the money to reduce debt. Clarkson Eye Care with more than 60 locations in the St. Louis region. The Dow from Stiefel's down 115 points to 51,234. We've got some road work on 55 going south at Revis Barracks. That's in the middle lane. Watch out for that. Also, disabled vehicle 270 going south at Big Bend. That is on the right shoulder right now.
25: We have kind of a hot and very humid afternoon around town with a mix of clouds and sunshine. If you run into a spot shower, don't be surprised, but really tough to find. 89, maybe 90 degrees downtown. Tonight is cloudy, it's breezy, it's warm. Nothing more than a spot shower, 75. Thursday, lots of clouds with periods of showers, couple of rumbles of thunder. It's a warm, humid day Thursday, 87. Thursday night showers, a couple of thunderstorms, some with heavy downpours, 67. Friday showers and some thunderstorms, heavy downpours possible Friday, but it's cooler Friday, 72. High temperatures in the 60s over the weekend. From the Saliga Heating and Cooling Weather Center, I'm meteorologist Dave Murray on 104.1 FM, KMOX.
18: 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Right now, clouds and 87 downtown at the Arch. I'm Michael Calhoun, KMOX News.
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0: Wednesday to everybody. I'm Wednesday Wheels.
1: How you doing?
0: You had a rough morning?
1: Well, I had to clean some puke, yeah. Not mine. The dog. Yeah, I always do it right before I'm walking out the door, too. As soon as you're ready to walk out the door, I think they get a sense.
0: So you would have rather them do it right after you walk out the door?
1: I would rather it have been done maybe, I don't know, half an hour before.
0: Dogs.
1: I don't know why. I was telling Andrew this earlier. I feel like my dogs know the days because Susan left for work early today. So I'm alone getting ready to leave, which means whatever they do, I got to take care of. If I was leaving and Susan was home, she would take care of it. If she was leaving and I was going to be home, I'd take care of it. Like, you know, you get that little partnership. But they know.
0: Doesn't sound like a partnership.
1: They know. They know exactly, like, when there is no room for error. And that's exactly when it happens. Like, oh, come on.
0: So if Susan had been home and you saw him throw up, you'd just beat it.
1: No, I would say, hey, Lucy puked. I'm leaving. Are you cool with getting it? And she'd be like, yep, go ahead. See ya. That's how we do it, back and forth. And if she was leaving, I'd be doing the same thing. This is a simple kind of arrangement, you know?
2: He's accusing his dogs of maliciously puking.
1: They know, yes. They know. They take longer to do everything on those days. Like outside instead of 5 minutes is now 12 minutes and eating is now 10 minutes instead of 5 minutes. I don't know. I think they have a sense for when they know that.
3: Why do you have to be there when they eat?
1: Because if I not, one dog will eat the other dog's food.
3: That's cute.
1: It's not cute. It's annoying as hell because we'd have one dog that never eats and a fat dog.
0: These dogs sound like a lot of trouble.
1: Well, I mean, dogs are, man. They're funny and weird. They're worth it, though.
3: Well, remember, one of them may or may not be a small child.
0: Right.
1: Well, R2 is a dog, but yeah. He's got some human-like qualities, though.
3: That's the worst way you could have described it.
0: He likes wearing little dresses and he has a backpack. I don't know.
3: Loves to eat the other dog's food if I don't watch it.
1: No, that's the problem is he's
0: smart. I always catch him making peanut butter and jelly sandwiches.
1: Oh, dude, if he could, there'd be nothing in the cupboards. Nothing. It's funny how they're different. Like every dog's a little like some. We've had all kinds of every version of this, but some dogs just like, I'd rather just pick at my food all day. I don't want to eat all at once. And other dogs are like, food, oh, I'm going to eat all in a minute.
3: I never met the first kind. I met a lot of the second kind.
1: Yeah.
0: You ever had a dog you didn't care for?
1: Nope. They're all the best. Every one of them.
0: Oh, for the love of God.
1: I'm dead serious. They're the best.
0: Okay, Pollyanna.
2: I've met plenty of other people's dogs I didn't care for much.
0: 100%. Yeah. Yeah. Not every dog's great.
1: Oh, it might have been.
0: Dogs are great, but not every dog is great.
1: I mean, I don't know that I've met any that I'm like, oh, that dog really sucks, except for the bitey ones, but I haven't really met too many bitey ones.
0: Maybe it's me.
1: But the bitey ones definitely suck.
2: They can just be kind of stinky.
3: Yeah.
1: Yeah, that's an owner problem.
3: A lot of people's dogs.
2: It's not the dog's fault.
1: If your dog stinks, you just got to give it a bath.
2: I don't fault the dog for any of it, but when it's like a big stinky dog and he's in the aisle at Target,
1: dog
2: I'm like,
1: owners,
2: why are you here?
1: I'd be like, yep.
3: Why are you here?
1: Yep.
2: I didn't think you were allowed in here, but you've got a very unofficial vest on that says service, so I guess I can't say anything.
3: Yeah, you're wearing a vest that says I'm not allowed to ask your stupid owner why you're stinking up the...
2: The best is when it's like a little Scotty dog or something. It's like, I don't think that's a service dog. I think that's just like your little pal. And that's fine. Just don't lie.
0: Speaking of vests, you know how TikTok's supposed to know you and amaze you with how well they know you, including the ads, you know? And for some reason, in the last couple of days, I've started getting ads for a gentleman's waistcoat. For gentlemen who are of substantial size.
2: A waistcoat?
0: Yes, which is basically a fancy vest.
3: Yeah.
0: Like the snowman wore in Rudolph.
3: Yeah. Uh-huh.
0: And I'm just
1: they just call it a vest.
0: Why am I getting... I don't have a single waistcoat.
1: You should wear one, though.
3: Yeah, send me those ads.
1: But just like over a t-shirt.
0: No, because I would look exactly like the snowman. I got the same facial hair.
2: Yeah. Wonder how that came about.
0: I don't know. And then I'm sure I watched it 2 seconds too long because I'm like, what the hell is this? And just like every ad I'm getting
2: at all. What is the vibe of the ad? Is it like, this is going to make you look sexy?
0: No, it's more give up-y than that.
2: It's like, we can kind of contain some of this for you.
0: No, okay. It's very like, hey, fatty, you know, if you got to dress up and go somewhere, how about you wear this? Let's see if I can find one. It shouldn't take me too long.
2: James is on the algorithm.
0: Yeah. It was everything a while ago. Waistcoat.
2: I mean, when would you even wear a waistcoat other than to like a formal wedding or like a gala?
0: If you're a big dork,
2: you're not going to wear a waistcoat to Thanksgiving.
0: No waistcoat. It's not cooperating with me.
1: I would just call that a vest, though. Like,
0: yeah, no, I'm with you.
2: Yeah, okay. It's quite like Victorian to refer to it as a waistcoat.
0: I guess maybe they think I'm quite fancy.
1: Okay,
0: bit of a dandy. So
2: maybe they'll try to sell you some like nice dress gloves.
0: So. Yeah, maybe.
1: And a little bowler hat.
0: Bowler hat. Until Rach, first time in a few months. But we were in the office and she went outside for a walk and I was just there by myself and I'm like, oh, I'm going to call my mom. And I literally picked up my phone.
1: Ugh. That's wild.
0: It is. It's just so weird. And then you have the inevitable come to terms.
1: Right, right.
0: And it's not, you know, it's been 2 years. It's not like I'm going to break down, but you have to go like, oh, that's right.
1: Yep.
0: And isn't this weird? And, you know. Mm-hmm. And I have her cell phone at my house, just in a drawer. And every now and then I'll open the drawer looking for something and see it. And it always kind of weirds me out. So.
2: You ever go through and read her texts?
0: You know, she had her own life. She she was a Glover. Yeah, thank God we never taught her to text. We tried.
1: Really?
0: We tried and failed. Yeah. And it wasn't just me. Nick tried. And when Nick tries and fails, it's good enough for me. So.
1: Right, right.
0: But that would have been interesting.
2: My grandma texts, and she is the cutest texter.
0: Yeah?
2: She has this library of, like, adorable emojis that I've never seen before. And she'll hit me with one of those, and it always makes me smile. I'm going to find one and show it to the stream.
0: I was laying in bed last night, not sleeping, thinking about how crazy the world is and all the blah. And I thought, you know what? Maybe you're still 8 years old in one of those rounders of shirts at JCPenney, hiding from your mom. Maybe you hit your head or something, and you know, maybe you fell asleep, and this is all a dream, and you're going to wake up.
1: I'm like, phew.
0: That's very cute.
1: Mm-hmm. Got to jump on my bike and go for a ride.
0: Yeah. Would you take it?
1: What?
0: Would you go back to 8 and have all this stuff be a dream?
2: No.
1: No.
2: I don't want to do it again.
0: Yeah.
2: And I know that sounds like yikes, no, but like some, I don't.
0: There's some wisdom there.
1: I wouldn't mind doing it again. I just don't want to lose all the cool stuff. Wife, kid, dogs, job.
0: Oh, God, you piss me off.
1: What? I mean, I don't want to. I don't want any of that to go away.
3: I like my life a lot more now than I did when I was 10 or same. 15 or whatever. My life's good.
2: Like, there were definitely like wonderful, pure, innocent parts of being a child. But like, I like being able to make my own decisions and stuff. But I... Yeah.
0: That's where we're different. Mm-hmm. Oh, boy, I'd like to stop making these decisions.
1: Like, Calgon, take it away.
0: Oh, yeah. No, I remember, like, when I'm 18, I'm going to blow this popsicle stand. Now I'm like, man, I wish I could go back.
1: That's funny. How about a reverse of that, though? I put on the sheet, I watched a video of physicists talking about time travel and said that time travel into the future is... doable. Like it works scientifically. We don't have the tools to do it because you would need to take a spaceship and get to near light speed, like, you know, there, light speed or nearer, because time travels slower the closer you get to the speed of light.
0: Mm-hmm.
1: That's a scientific fact. So you could basically go 6 months away, 6 months back, and when you came back, it would be 60 years later.
0: Right.
1: Would you do that? Would you jump forward in time? Give up a year on a spaceship. You could bring whoever you want. You can bring your friends, family, whoever's willing to go. You got a little bit of room. You can't take everybody, but you can bring a bunch of people. Would you want to jump 60 years into the future?
0: I have a really dark answer for you.
1: Huh?
0: The answer is no.
1: Okay.
0: And it's because after 62 years of being a human, I'm so disappointed in humans that I have no hope that if I could do the little time travel and wake up 60 years from now, that it would be better. Mm-hmm. I used to.
1: Yeah.
0: And I'm not like, you know, I'm not suicidal. I don't have anhedonia. I'm not like an anti birth person. It's just like, oh, this is who we are. This is what we do.
1: But what if it's better in 60 years?
0: Yeah, I just don't see that.
1: And it may not be.
0: Yeah, I just don't see that, though.
1: But is it going to be better in the next 10 years? 20? the time that we have left on this earth.
0: Depends on what you mean better.
1: Right.
0: Like,
1: what if you could go 120 years? What if you spent 2 years on the spaceship and you come back 120 years from now?
0: Stuff gets better. We have better stuff.
1: Mm-hmm.
0: But I'm not sure that we... of course. No, of course we get better.
3: I mean, I'm not sure we're going to have better stuff even. You know what I mean? Yeah,
1: think about what we had 100 years ago, though.
3: Yeah, the trend is not... the trend is more stuff...
2: Right.
3: Trend is maybe not necessarily better.
1: Air conditioning, travel instead of walking and be on horses, you're going to car, train, plane. I mean,
3: dude, you're so right. Air conditioning might be crazy in 2090.
1: I put all these things as being good things that 100 years ago we didn't have.
0: Yeah, you could have like your own little bubble, like your own little environment.
1: Right. This is what I'm saying. We just don't know what that will be. I mean, thinking about the advancements we've made in the last 100 years and knowing that they're working on supercomputing, which even if we're not talking to AI, that speeds up processing speed, and throughout these last whenever computers were invented, from the time to that until now, the faster the processing speed, the more progress we make.
0: I think it was 2009.
2: Sure. I guess if you think of progress in terms of human comfort and convenience being the ultimate goal,
1: or maybe problem solving, like who knows, in 100 years, cancer might not be a thing. You know, I mean, dementia might not be a thing.
2: Sure.
1: And that's why, I'm not saying it will be. The world could be over too. We could come back. You get here in 120 years. I'm like, well, they pulled all the nukes. It's all over. It's gone. Like it could go that way too. I'm not saying it will be better, but given what the last 100 years changed, think about 100 years ago. You know, we were fighting trench warfare in World War I. You know, just murdering. I mean, like the most gruesome battling, even more than World War II. And it's not that war's gotten nicer, but it's definitely changed, and it's definitely not in the numbers that it used to be. I mean, you know, is World War I still the most deadly war?
3: I think so.
0: I don't know.
3: Well, actually, I'm not positive about
1: either.
3: That.
1: Either way, war is probably not the great example, but that's one thing I don't think ever goes away because we're like that. You know, that's a human thing.
0: You know,
1: thing.
0: It's crazy, and we've said this before, but I know that the Civil War happened, right? But you look back at that and you're like, they didn't have good anesthesia.
1: Right.
0: And to the extent they did, not everyone had it. And they didn't understand germs. They didn't understand bacteria. They thought that, I don't think they thought infection was good, but they thought pus, sorry to use bad word. I mean, a gross word. But they called it like lucky. It's like they thought that was a good sign. Like they were just so backwards. And they say that that was the war where the cross-section of our ability to do damage to the human body, yet how we lagged behind medically was just the worst it had ever been.
1: Yeah.
0: But then World War I, you had like the Tommy gun.
1: Yeah, but World War II was actually way more deadly. I didn't know that. I looked it up. So it was like there were four times as many casualties and deaths in World War II than World War I.
3: Yeah, there were a couple of pretty nasty events that...
1: Well, that's what I mean. You've got nuclear bombs. You've got, you know, cities being firebombed from, because that didn't exist in World War I to the same level that it did in World War II. So, yeah.
0: I can't believe I'm asking this because I don't want to get into a big thing, but does that mean you wish we hadn't dropped the bombs?
3: Oh, my God, yes. Yeah, unbelievably.
0: Is that because you think that their belief that a million more people would die is false, or like, okay, let it play out with a million more people?
3: Both, I guess I would say. I mean, I think the worst thing that's happened, at least in the span of like something that happens instantaneously, something that happens as a result of war. Mm-hmm. I don't think you can argue that the worst thing that's ever happened is the dropping of the bombs. I mean, we've just never had something like that happen as a result of war. We've never had complete cities wiped off the map and continued to affect the populace of those countries in those areas for, you know, the next almost 100 years into the future.
2: Well, and also it's I just reject the notion that like that was the only thing that we could have done.
3: Yeah.
2: You know, like I just don't want to play into like I'm so glad that happened. Like no, of course I'm not. Like I wish that had never happened.
1: I think it's hard horrific. Because I share the same hesitance that you guys are expressing. Like it's such a horrible, awful, like inhumane thing to just say with a press of a button, we're going to drop this. And all these people that were not combatants are just dead. Like that's inherently wrong. And then I ask, though, how many future all out wars were not had because nukes existed? Forgetting the end of World War II, what could the conflicts in, like, we had conflicts in Korea and Vietnam. We never had full-blown Russia versus United States during the Cold War. Without nukes, we might have. And I don't know that, but it's part of that, you know, when you're having this conversation, you got to think about, okay, well, how much did that change human warfare from that point forward?
3: But we also might not have.
1: You're right. You're right. That's why I'm saying it's
3: if we didn't have.
1: No, I'm saying it's a thought exercise. It's not.
3: It is. No, for sure. No, it's a fascinating thought exercise for sure. I also, though, you know, I find it very hard to, you know, Dave, you talk a lot about how the country like used to be, right? Like versus now, and how it used to be a much better place. And all that. I find it so hard, in my mind at least, to examine that from a lens of like American exceptionalism and how like we are the moral front leaders in you know the world space when we have eradicated like millions of civilians with like, you know, fire from the heavens. You know what I'm saying? Yeah. It's very hard for me to look at when you say like, oh, well, we used to be a whole lot better than we are now. And I'm like, no, we used to drop nukes on civilians. Like that's what I kind of think when you say stuff like that. That's why I kind of, when you say that, I'm like, I'm not so sure I necessarily agree with that.
1: But we didn't become global outcasts for doing that. Nothing changed. Like our allies were still our allies. People didn't turn on us. They didn't think.
3: Oh, I'm not suggesting that. I'm just saying it's hard to square in my own heart. I'm not talking about the hearts of Europe. I'm not talking about Britain. I'm not talking about.
1: But we were not. I'm not saying it's right, but we were not viewed after that action in the same light, for example, that the Germans were for what they did with the Holocaust.
3: It's interesting,
1: right? We were not seen that way. Maybe because we were not the aggressors and we were attacked first and brought into it with other people coming at us. Maybe that's why. But it's not. I mean, again, I don't live somewhere else, but I think with the modern age internet and all the stuff we have available, we would know it if that view was a globally held view that we were now the bad guy because we did that.
0: It's quite a first segment.
3: Maybe they didn't want to get bomb struck.
1: No, yeah, that's true.
2: And I mean, I think there's also maybe a difference between like, we got away, we were able to do that and we don't look like the bad guy. And then, but then all those people are still dead. So whether or not we look like the bad guy, like the innocent people being dead.
1: And it wasn't millions. It was, and I'm not diminishing it. I think it was like 200,000.
3: Oh,
1: I'm not diminishing. I just told you I'm not diminishing it, but there's a difference.
3: That is diminishing it.
2: I feel like
1: it's literally a different number, Andrew. I mean, come on.
2: Search.
1: Okay, being accurate mathematically is not diminishing. It's just being accurate.
0: Yeah. I mean, millions didn't die in the initial bombing.
1: I mean, 80 million people died in that war. 80 million people died in that war.
2: Can we take a break?
1: Yeah.
2: I mean, like, what I gotta talk about Michael's bass.
0: I'm waiting for a decent segue. Sorry. There's just nothing.
1: Sorry.
0: I'll tell you about Mike. If it weren't for Mike and people like Mike, we wouldn't be able to talk about nuclear Holocaust. He is a great dude. He reminds me very much of Ben Barnett at Timberline and just, you know, Mike over at Michael's Flooring. Just a good guy looking to, you know, raise his family and help out about 16 other St. Louis families. 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

0: Great album recordings where they're all doing it separately. And Paul and Ringo were the only ones there late at night. And he grabbed Ringo and he's like, I think I got a song. And they recorded this.
1: Man.
0: Yes. Kind of cool.
1: Just like that?
0: Just like that.
2: Jeez.
0: They're the Beatles.
3: Yeah, old time Ringo. Old time Ringo's like, is this a song about me? Is he talking to me?
0: I hear you, Paul.
3: Why didn't he call me up here in the middle of the night?
0: Yes, Paul. Let's do it in the middle of the night. No one will be watching us. Why don't we do it in the middle of the night? Just give me one good reason and I'll go back inside. Tell you guys about Stewie at Stewart's American Mortgage. Man, this stuff is not cute anymore with the interest rates and, you know, buying homes and so forth. 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Here's his cell phone. You don't have to text him with, I'm ready to go. You can text him with questions. What's this Glover's talking about 1% stuff? 314-324-4440-324-4440 NMLS 22-6715.
4: Who's been talking about St. Louis sports since 1985? Bernie Miklas.
5: These guys are good, but man, the well's kind of dry. Right. I don't know. No, the well is not dry. The guys on this team now, most of them that have made a good impression, they're going to have to fight to keep their starting jobs going forward. That is a beautiful, healthy situation to have.
4: Bernie Miklas. 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
8: Here's Dave Murray's weather forecast.
9: All about a mix of clouds and sunshine going through our hot and humid Wednesday afternoon. It might be a little spotty shower here or there, but tough to find. 89-90 for the high. Tonight, only 75 for the low. It's warm, it's humid, cloudy, breezy. Nothing more than a spot shower. But then the unsettled weather pattern starts to kick into gear. Thursday, lots of clouds with periods of showers, a few

0: rumbles. It's warm, humid Thursday, 87. Periods of showers and thunderstorms Thursday night and Friday. Some with some heavy downpours of rain, but it's cooler Friday, 72 for the high, and our highs only in the 60s, but dry over the weekend. From the Saliga Heating and Cooling Weather Center, I'm meteorologist Dave Murray on 104.1 FM, KMOX.
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0: happy Wednesday to you. I am taking Friday off because it is Parents Weekend at KU and it's Phoebe's senior year, so going to Lawrence.
1: Yeah. You be drinking any of them Borgs?
0: Not if I can help it. I'll try to be Borg free.
1: I didn't know what that was until today. We were in the office and I'm like, I saw an article pop up, the Borgs, and what was it again? It's blackout.
0: So my understanding of a Borg from Phoebe is it's a gallon milk jug full of like Kool-Aid, vodka, and electrolytes.
1: Yeah, it's various things, but that's one of the combinations.
0: Yeah.
1: It's some kind of flavoring, some kind of hard alcohol.
0: But I think that was like a 2 year ago thing.
1: Yeah.
0: Like, I don't think that they're
1: It was a story today.
0: Yeah, those are the kids who aren't at KU. We have evolved past Borgs in Lawrence. We have real Borgs.
2: We should pick a Friday and we should have a Borg show.
0: Go Borg? Just Borg out?
2: Where we all get a Borg.
0: Were you with me when I took everyone to that Cajun place and we drank all day and ate Cajun food and played pinball?
1: Andrew's like, no, I remember that.
3: All that cool stuff happened before Andrew and I was on the show. Huh. It was like, we had poker night. We went on a cruise.
2: I was just going to say, when Dave brings up the cruise, I'm like, I'm going to go on a cruise. Right.
0: Cruise was cool, man.
2: Yeah, I bet it was. Sounds cool.
1: What was that?
0: I don't know.
1: That was a cartoon character came out.
0: Yeah, I didn't think I would like the cruise.
1: Really?
0: No.
2: Is that the only cruise you've been on?
0: Only one, brother.
2: And it didn't, because I want to go on a cruise, but there's also like, there's a lot of good reasons to not want to go on a cruise.
0: Yeah.
2: Like whenever you hear about like, well, yeah, we got Hanta virus.
0: Yeah.
2: Because some weirdos we were on there with were huffing rat poop at a city dump.
1: Yeah. The specific cruises and cruise lines you choose matters.
0: Big time. Yeah. More than ever.
1: Yeah.
0: Yeah. More than ever.
2: What one did you guys use? That was kind of a sentence.
0: I think.
2: it was a boat.
0: I now speak. I speak fluent, Andrew. I believe it was a Carnival cruise.
2: Okay.
0: Which I wouldn't go on now because they're like super hoosh.
1: Yeah, they're very party oriented.
0: Yeah,
2: the party cruise for sure.
0: I mean, if like you're 22 years old.
1: Oh, yeah, that's for you.
0: Go crazy.
1: Right.
0: I'm more like Viking speed.
1: Yeah, say you're more Viking cruises or Royal Caribbean.
0: Yeah, Viking might be a little, you know, sexy for me.
3: What happened at the Cajun restaurant?
0: We just took the day off. It was one of those things I told Jeff. I'm like, hey, we're taking the day off. And, he's like, you can't. And I'm like, oh, see you later. And we went, I can't remember the name of the place. It was in Kirkwood and I did lives for them. It's the place where I did my very first live show ever.
2: Yeah.
0: And
2: I know the place. I can't think of it though.
0: And I was, when I say I was making no money, I mean, I was literally, they weren't paying me. And I had stopped being a lawyer. So, I had that worked out. So I had no money. And after when the show ended, they set up a table and they're giving away like $10 gift certificates. And I got in the back of the line to get my $10 because I needed it. And everyone's like, look at Dave. He's so funny. He's in line for himself. I didn't realize that I was the focus. I was supposed to sit behind the table and like, hey, everybody. So I was just in line to get some free eats.
2: Mm-hmm.
0: Ooh. Rough times, man.
2: I'd have been right there with you.
0: Rough times. Next thing you know, I'm on a cruise with Katie Cruz.
2: And there were listeners that went?
0: 3,000.
2: Wow.
0: I don't know that we could do 3,000 anything these days, but yeah. And it was between me and Keishi and The Point. I think it was The Point.
1: Okay.
0: I know it was Keishi.
2: Okay. So it was like a whole
0: Yeah,
2: Hewlett
0: was there.
2: Team.
0: Katie was there. I can't remember the other personalities. Maybe Tracy Wilde. So
2: that sounds fun.
0: It was super, super fun. Really was. Like everyone knows what a cruise is, but I didn't. You'd stop off, in Jamaica and just do a day in Jamaica. And
2: cool.
0: Super cool. We'll do it again.
2: Sure.
0: The day drinking, not the cruise.
2: Oh, okay.
3: Well, yeah, and Dave's always like, we had a poker night, and Coop won $5,000. Were you guys there? We're like, no, we were not invited to that.
0: Well, those guys didn't get to do fun stuff like this.
3: Argue about
0: the Holocaust. Yes, the nuclear Holocaust.
3: I'm having a blast.
0: That's yours.
2: They didn't give Mr. Donut.
0: No, they did not. Mm-mm. They did
3: Andrew,
0: not.
3: Andrew, you got those.
2: I know, and come I ate them. Now. I ate most of them. They were delicious.
0: What is this Dave doesn't do anything for you narrative?
3: I know, I'm just kidding.
0: Coming out of nowhere.
3: No, I realize that's what I'm doing now. And I'm
1: so what I'm hearing is everybody wants a poker night.
3: Well, that's when I get jealous is when I hear about the poker night. Because Dave will be like, you guys remember, we're like, we weren't there, but it sounds fun.
0: If I had a poker night and it were this Saturday at 7 p.m., mm-hmm. you would dread it all day.
3: No, I wouldn't. No, I wouldn't.
1: Let's test the thing.
0: I would. It's my own poker night. And I'd be like, how can I get out of this?
1: I don't want to do fun stuff.
0: We still need to go over to your place.
1: Yeah, when do you guys want to do it? You want to do some
0: meet these $10 billion dogs?
1: Yeah, you want to do some football this fall?
2: I will say, Kevin always calls her bluff, and we're like, "Yeah, we'll figure it out."
3: Kevin's like, "This weekend, we'll open." And we're like,
2: "Kevin's
3: well.
2: Literally like any day you want, wide open, open invitation."
1: I will coordinate to see what we got going on, and we will pick a Saturday or Sunday, whichever one you guys prefer.
2: Football Sunday would be fun.
0: Those are bad for me.
3: He's like, "We got to take the day off.
1: Like, I got to cross a river. No.
3: We got to take the day off if we're going to do something."
0: Yes, it's a day
1: what
0: off.
1: What if I could arrange it for a day off?
0: Yeah, good luck.
1: Steve's like, you're not going to get that.
0: Today is National AI at Work Day.
1: What?
0: To celebrate using AI in your workspace.
3: Oh. Yeah, I've never seen AI used in the radio space and thought to myself,

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2: Pretty good.
1: Here's what if that wasn't true and they just said they did that?
3: What if they crashed?
4: That's how skydivers are.
1: Just like, yeah, and then we saw it and we were helping. It's like, oh, okay. I'm sure that happened.
4: 300 dogs descended on a Nevada water park for an event that broke the Guinness World Book of World Records for dogs attending a dog pool party.
1: Yuck.
4: Thank you.
1: Back to the first segment.
3: Thank you. You better clean that thing.
1: Yeah. I love dogs. I don't want to be in a pool with a dog.
4: I'll sleep in the same bed as a dog. I'm fine with that.
3: Yeah.
4: When dogs jump in the pool, I'm like,
3: I don't care about one or two, but 300?
5: Yeah. I'll swim with a dog and that's fine.
3: Yeah, that's fine.
1: There must be so much hair in that pool.
5: Not a lot of dogs.
3: No. It's not. But yeah, 300. Maybe is that like the last event of the year before they close it down, which means they're going to have to clean and do all that anyway?
4: That could be.
3: Because otherwise, I wouldn't go there the next day.
4: Mm. A new generation of male birth control is on the horizon. Researchers have developed a pill and a longer-lasting contraceptive, according to New York Times, and a lot of guys are, quote, eager to try them.
1: Mm. That's nice.
4: Mm-hmm.
1: I wonder what the side effects will be like.
4: Mm.
3: That's
1: the big thing with the birth control pill is some people are able to use it and it's perfectly fine. Others have side effects that...
4: That's literally why I'm here. My mom couldn't take the pill.
1: Mm.
4: Yep. My dad couldn't keep his hands off her. More than $10 million worth of cocaine stored at a Fiji court as evidence was found to have been replaced with flour.
3: Oh, boy.
4: That's going to happen.
3: That's got to be pretty easy to figure out who did that, right?
4: In Fiji?
3: Who just got really rich?
4: Yeah.
5: Who's in a really good mood?
3: Who just quit their job as a police officer and moved somewhere in a big house?
4: Missouri has the 7th worst weather
1: in the nation.
4: Yes. Illinois has the 9th
3: worst, meaning like severe or just like annoying?
4: Both. We have the heat,
3: so
4: we have the snow, we have the storms.
5: Yeah. I've also heard we should ask Dave Murray about this sometime. I have also heard that we are kind of like the new tornado alley, and that kind of accounts for why there were so many tornadoes like kind of in the area of like, you know,
4: that's
5: southern Missouri to like middle of Illinois
4: around. Mm-hmm. You know, like climates move.
5: Like Tornado Alley has kind of shifted, and now like Springfield, Illinois, and us, and like Southern Missouri and stuff are now really bad for it.
4: The internet is mourning the loss of Hot Pockets crisping sleeves and blaming Trump for the terrible economy that they had to get rid of the crisping sleeves, but evidently they've been gone for years.
3: Wait, what?
5: They haven't been gone for years, because
4: You're my expert witness on this.
5: Yeah, I used some as recently as last year, but it's better without them.
3: It is.
5: Yeah, it's better without them because they didn't get rid of them because
4: they says giant things.
1: let's hear them out.
5: It's not better because like they didn't get rid of the crisping sleeves because they were like it's too much trash or whatever. They got rid of them because they said we developed a new way of making the Hot Pockets where we can heat them up without the crisping sleeve. So that's what the sleeve was for.
1: And what is that?
5: I don't know. It's just you don't need the sleeve to heat them up. Yeah, you can put them in the microwave and...
4: So they changed the pocket itself.
1: Well, you never needed the sleeve. The sleeve just helped crisp it. So I think people are maybe complaining because they're less crispy.
4: I would love it if a new listener... No, actually, I wouldn't. Not after that last comment. If they were listening to the whole nuke thing and then they came back 15 minutes later and were talking about the Hot Pocket sleeve.
5: Even more passionately.
4: That's pretty much what we do, though. Is that the hottest food item?
1: The Hot Pocket?
4: Just like across the... Like, I think that's the hottest food item.
1: A pizza roll can get you pretty
4: roll,
1: bad.
4: That can get you.
3: Yeah.
5: I gotta crack the pizza roll. You know, you squeeze the edges so easy that it pops open.
4: Mm-hmm.
5: Gotta let those things cool off. That's step one.
1: Yeah, sometimes I'll eat all the filling and then I'll eat the casing.
5: Ooh, clever.
1: Kind of nasty, but I did admit it.
4: You take the girl out of Grafton.
5: Split them like an Oreo. And
4: last story here. What do you guys guess the

0: median age of the world's population is, meaning that half the world's population is older than this number and half is younger.
1: I know in the 30, U.S.
2: 55.
1: I'll say 34.
0: 30.4.
3: Boom.
2: Mm.
3: A lot of babies out there.
1: Yeah, I saw a story recently.
0: You said my babies.
1: I saw a story recently that the average American is like a 34, 35-year-old white woman.
0: Really?
1: Yeah, so you're looking at her.
0: Yeah, you're America.
3: Hello, America.
1: Yeah.
3: Change your last name, Rachel America.
0: No, we change it for her. From now on, then, you don't call her Zimmerman.
3: And then put it on a map.
1: Yeah.
0: Heretofore, officially, Rachel America. Tell you guys, I was just talking about Ben from Timberline Professional Tree Care when I was doing my live a couple of times ago for Michael's Baths. Ben is just one of those guys, man. He is a super smart guy, but not afraid to get his hands dirty, literally. I had them out to my house. I had some honeysuckle bushes, which were just taking up space, and I would have had to like take an axe and spend all day and probably chop a couple toes off. They had it done in just a matter of minutes, then cleaned it all up, and it looked great. Any sort of yard cleanup, buttoning things up for fall, any sort of stress on your trees, like if your trees are already losing most of their leaves by now, maybe it's the kind of tree it is. 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

0: Wheels, baseball question for you.
1: All right.
0: So, playoff baseball is awesome. It's different than regular season baseball. When I watch playoff hockey, I can see them playing harder. Do you think the MLB players in the playoffs play harder, try harder in the playoffs, or is it just that there's so much focus on every pitch that it seems more exciting?
2: There's more adrenaline. You know, I mean, like, you're going to feel more amped up when you're in those environments. Crowds are, I mean, you're not going to have an empty house in a playoff game. You're going to have full houses. It's going to be noisy. You know the stakes. So it's not as physical as hockey. You'll notice the physicality in hockey a little bit more because it's a physical sport. You don't see that in baseball, but you might see a pitcher who's maybe normally 95, 96, who's out there throwing 98 because he's a little bit fired up. You'll see things like starting pitchers throw more pitches. Mm-hmm. Like yesterday, the Yankees pitcher, I think, threw 117 pitches. They don't do that in the regular season.
0: Mm.
2: They do that in the postseason, knowing that the season's over if you don't win. And there are also way more scheduled off days in the postseason. So there's going to be a greater sense of urgency with how bullpens are used too, right? They don't have to say, well, this guy's unavailable today. They don't have to do that because the way the series are set up, you've got enough days off in a week where everybody can basically be available almost every day unless they have an extreme usage day. So that kind of thing is what makes you kind of tells that there's a ramped up intensity. They're way more aggressive in how they use bullpens. They're more aggressive in allowing a dominant pitcher to keep throwing pitches if, you know, that's the way that the game's going. So it's different. Yeah. More intensity for sure.
0: Mm-hmm.
2: More adrenaline for sure, which sometimes leads to guys being worse than they normally are.
0: Yeah, I can see that.
2: Yeah, you get a little too fired up and you can't throw a strike or you're swinging at everything and missing.
0: Mm-hmm.
2: Happens.
0: Mm-hmm.
2: The guys that are the best at postseason baseball are the ones that play and act exactly like they did during the regular season. Just stay calm, keep playing, just keep doing it the same way.
0: Yeah.
2: It got you there, right?
0: Makes sense.
2: Yep.
0: Makes sense. Coming up next, we have Davide in for his once a month visit with the Artist of the Week. Wiggins is going to be here at 3 p.m. Matt Pauly's going to join us in the 4 o'clock. And, you know, more nuclear holocaust and dogs swimming in pools along the way.
3: I'll get to it.
0: I have a brand new live endorsement, and this one should be pretty easy. It is for Mama's Restaurant, Mama's on the Hill. And we went there about a year ago now. Phoebe had not been to the Hill. And she was like, I want to go to the Hill. And I'm like, man, that's a mouthful right there. No pun intended. There's so many great places. And she said, I want to go to an OG. And so I had heard that the venerable toasted ravioli was created, I believe, by accident, like the gooey butter cake at Mama's. And so we went there, and it's just vintage Hill. So I heard Chris Namey talking about the Hill today compared to other areas with restaurants. So if you, your family, a date, your friend, someone from out of town wants to do something very St. Louis, go to the Hill. And when you go to the Hill, go to Mama's. The food was fantastic. The food, there's a big amount of food. Typically for Italian food, as you know, you can go to a place that loads you up with buckets for cheap, or you can go to an expensive place in very small portions. This really, you know, hits the bullseye. You get a lot of food. You get a lot of great food. They also have delivery. They also have takeout. They are right there in the heart of the Hill on Edward Street. 314-776-3100. MamasOnTheHill.com. If you go in for lunch or dinner, they open at 11 daily. Let them know you heard about them on the DGS.
4: You must remember this presents The Bisexuals. Libby Holman was a sexually fluid blues singer who became famous in the 1920s. And then infamous when she was indicted for her husband's murder. Later, Libby began an affair with movie star Montgomery Clift, who had to keep his own bisexuality secret in Hollywood in the 1950s. Also featuring Elizabeth Taylor, Josephine Baker, drugs, orgies, and, of course, movies. 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
6: At 2 o'clock, we've got a cloudy sky downtown at the Arch. Right now, it's 90 degrees. A developing story. Police are investigating a shooting in Soulard. Happened about noon today in the 2300 block of Menard. Police say initially they thought the shooter might still be at the scene. Several people arrested in the house. Investigators believe was where the shooting happened. The person shot has non-life-threatening injuries. Can St. Louis County legally force cities and towns to pay for maintenance of county roads?
7: That's been suggested by County Executive Sam Page as a way to ease budget woes. But KMOX legal analyst Brad Young points out state law says you can't do it.
8: In essence, the county cannot keep control of a road and hand someone else the bill.
7: Young says Missouri law mandates that if a county creates and controls roads, then they're responsible for paying for maintenance. Megan Lynch, KMOX News.
6: More on County Executive Sam Page suddenly pulling the plug on negotiations for a new county headquarters in St. Anne.
9: Today, I directed the Department of Transportation and Public Works to stop negotiations for a lease on a new county headquarters. The reason is straightforward. Without new recurring revenue, we can't take on new recurring expenses.
6: But Councilman Mark Carter says Page is putting on a show, claiming the administration walked away from the table a long time ago.
10: The negotiations. We haven't been in negotiations for over a year. And you know that.
6: Page is now ordering staff to figure out how to squeeze workers into existing buildings or to expand remote work before the 2027 deadline the county has to vacate its current tower in Clayton. From ABC News. Passengers from a Fly Dubai plane diverted after an altercation in the cockpit are now getting back to Israel. It's being investigated as tourism or terrorism. More from ABC's Ian Pinnell.
11: There was no kind of mayday call as such. but we believe that the emergency system for notifying air traffic control that something had gone wrong with potential hijacking had been activated. We also understand from eyewitnesses who were on the plane that the cockpit door was open from the inside. Remember, measures that were put in place post 9/11 mean it's almost impossible to try and get into the cockpit once a flight has taken off.
6: North St. Louis County has a new Youth in Need facility, expanding resources and providing a safe haven for a wide range of services.
12: President and CEO of Youth in Need, Pat Holterman-Homas, says the facility provides basic needs like using computers, a shower, or having a meal.
13: We will have mental health counselors there. We will house our street outreach program and drop-in center. So street outreach is a team of folks who go out just really on the streets and to where young people are, connecting with young people who may be disconnected from employment or education.
12: Holterman-Homas tells KMOX the Safe Place program will now be housed out of the new North County Center. Safe places are locations like firehouses, police stations, and quick trips where youngsters can seek help. Maria Aquino, KMOX News.
6: From the Spas and More business desk, changing consumer tastes and a shift toward online shopping sounding the death knell for one of the nation's last great downtown department stores, the flagship Neiman Marcus in Dallas on its final day.
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14: Many of those displays were designed by Larry Leathers. 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
15: I wish it had happened quickly and it was over.
14: Today, the store goes dark for good. Jim Ryan, ABC News in Dallas-Fort Worth.
6: The Dow from Stiefel's down 213 points to 51,136. Northbound 270 near Dorset, we've got one right lane that is getting by. We've also got a crash on 70 going eastbound at First Capitol Drive. That's in the left lane there.
16: All about a mix of clouds and sunshine going through our hot and humid Wednesday afternoon. It might be a little spotty shower here or there, but tough to find. 89.90 for the high. Tonight, only 75 for the low. It's warm, it's humid, cloudy, breezy. Nothing more than a spot shower. But then the unsettled weather pattern starts to kick into gear. Thursday, lots of clouds with periods of showers, a few rumbles. It's warm, humid Thursday, 87. Periods of showers and thunderstorms Thursday night and Friday. Some with some heavy downpours of rain. But it's cooler Friday, 72 for the high. And our high's only in the 60s. But dry over the weekend. From the Saliga Heating and Cooling Weather Center, I'm meteorologist Dave Murray on 104.1 FM, KMOX.
6: We've got a cloudy sky. It's 90 right now. The feels like is 89 downtown at the Arch. I'm Michael Calhoun, KMOX News.
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0: on KMOX, a few minutes past 2 p.m. Happy Wednesday to you. Every month we get together with our friend Davide from Art Fusion Gallery, and he brings in the St. Louis Artist of the Month. Today it's Michael Hoffman, and I feel bad because, Davide, you know, every artist I meet, I go, I love your work.
1: Yes.
0: And I said that to Michael, but I really, truly do. And with yours, Michael, I especially love it. I love your landscapes. I love the scope and the size and the, I'm going to sound like I know what I'm talking about and I don't, but like the suggestion of the landscape.
2: Yeah.
0: As opposed to, look, it's a farmhouse.
2: Yeah.
0: Just love it. So
2: thank you.
0: Well
2: thank
0: done. You. Well, not that you need you me to tell you.
1: But, congratulations,
2: I appreciate
1: Michael.
2: It.
0: Yeah. So tell us your story. Tell us about yourself.
2: Well, I started out, one of my earliest memories is my family lived in New York City. This was back in, I was born in 65, mm-hmm. and we lived right near Tompkins Square Park, Avenue C. And we were in an apartment building right above

0: the apartment of the son of Charles Mingus Jr., the jazz great. And his son would make paintings on a turntable with brushes and pens and just little target paintings.
1: Yeah.
0: And that was one of my earliest memories. So when I got into painting, I wanted to visit that.
1: You know?
0: And that was kind of a jumping off point for me.
1: So I know you're self-taught, which I really appreciate. Like I said, like everything I do, music and such, I'm self-taught. But I always feel a little bit sheepish about it. I don't know if you went through that at all. Like you said, it's kind of freeing.
0: Yeah. At times you feel kind of like an imposter. Like I don't have the proper education for it. But it also creates a lot of freedom to play with things, not have hang-ups.
1: Yeah.
0: Like just play with paint and see what it does and see, you know, sort of follow the lead of the medium.
1: Did you feel held back? For example, I'm a drummer, and I'm a pretty good drummer. Like, you want me in a band, but I'm never going to play a solo. You're never going to be like, oh, look how tricky he is. Did you ever feel a little bit lesser than when you didn't understand? Like, someone would say, like, oh, you're using the Helsinki technique. And you're like, yes, of course. Who wouldn't?
0: In a way, not. Yeah, I mean, less so, because I had this freedom. I didn't have the hang-ups, like, holding me back. So I could, you know, discover things that other people, like, I would use mediums that other people don't use, or play with house paint, or play with this, play with that.
1: Yeah. Didn't know you're not supposed to do it.
0: Yeah.
1: Yeah.
0: So it just created a lot of opportunities.
1: And when did it sort of take over your life? Like, when did you become an artist?
0: So when we moved to St. Louis, this was, I started a gallery, co-founded it with Alicia LaChance and her brother, William LaChance. And we were looking for a studio space because we were all artists. And we found a great space with a window presence, and we wanted to have a little showroom. And when we started fixing it up, it just became a showroom. And we decided to have exhibitions there and have our studio somewhere else.
1: Mm-hmm.
0: And that's kind of when it really started full time. And St. Louis, we couldn't have done it in another city. It was so receptive.
1: Hmm.
0: The whole arts community, the artists were really into it. The people that support the arts were really into it.
1: Mm-hmm.
0: And it kind of had a life of its own. And, you know, the community seemed like co-founders of the art gallery in a way.
1: Yeah.
0: And it's been going for 20 years.
1: Yeah, that's fantastic.
2: And a show this Friday night?
0: Yeah, there's a show this Friday with Shiraz Gorman, some photographs from Ethiopia. It should be a really amazing show.
1: How difficult is it for an artist in a town like St. Louis, since you know it best, to get a show? Like, if I presented you artwork and you didn't immediately say, this is just terrible, would you say, okay, Skippy the Punk, you go out there and you do art for another 10 years, maybe we'll talk about doing a show?
0: Yeah, it takes time to get a show anywhere, really. So I always tell people to get a website together to present their work and just, you know, keep emailing, keep calling, you know, stay on people's radar. And if something shows up, then you'll get a call.
1: Mm-hmm.
0: Or group shows. We used to introduce artists quite often with big group shows.
1: Mm-hmm.
0: So
1: I'm interested in some of the nuts and bolts of this. For example, like pricing.
2: Mm-hmm.
1: It's art. Yep. It's in the eye of the beholder, right? I mean, I could look at a piece for Michael and I'm like, $50 or like $50,000. And you really don't know. It's whatever the artist says it is and whatever you're going to pay for it. But if I did become an artist, and a good one, I can sell my stuff. How would you advise I do that? Do you do it mostly at shows? Is the internet the way that you do it now? Like, how do people make money?
2: Do you want to take that one, Mike?
0: Sure. That's one thing. Whenever we have a show with an artist, I do not want to be involved in the pricing. I want them to come up with the price they want that they feel comfortable with, because it is tricky. If you go too low, people aren't interested.
1: Right.
0: If you go too high, they aren't interested. So there's this sweet spot that's different for every artist.
1: Hmm.
0: Every artist has a different sweet spot.
2: It goes with the type of medium that they're working with. And you can tell quality as well. When you look at Mike's pieces, you can tell that the way it's you know, framed, it's on wood panels. The quality is built, you know, at a high level, so it's going to last forever. So visually, you can tell that as well. It's you know, there's the construction part of the piece is a part of its longevity as well as the creative side of it as well. And so, you know, there's that aspect. And so, Mike's very humble, but his art is top of the line. And, you know, he sells, you know, in different cities across the country. And, you know, and that quality is there, and that's why he's accepted in so many places.
1: How
2: so
1: is
2: it's
1: our,
2: the creativity with the quality.
1: How is our reputation nationally? When if you're in New York or L.A. or Chicago and you say St. Louis art, what do people think?
2: Right now, it's a good vision they get in their heads. There is a renaissance going on here. There are people moving from different parts of the country to St. Louis to kind of not cash in, but be able to live in a city that they can afford to be creative.
0: Yeah.
2: Correct me if I'm wrong on that one.
0: Yeah, but. No, totally. That's how it worked with us. It was very affordable to get the space, to create the gallery, all of that.
2: Yeah. And so I think that was probably what you mentioned, that it couldn't happen in another city.
0: Exactly.
2: Because
0: yeah.
2: to have the people that have enough knowledge to support local art and then have it still be affordable to get that studio, get that gallery,
0: yeah.
2: and get it up and running.
0: And for an artist as well in St. Louis, it's great because it's central, you know, for shipping to New York or shipping to the West Coast.
2: True.
0: You're right in the middle of everything. I drive shows up to Chicago when I show in galleries up there.
1: Mm-hmm.
3: Do you sense that there's a hunger in St. Louis for more art? Like there's an excitement and you're kind of met with open arms here?
0: It goes in waves.
3: Really?
0: Like when we moved here, it was phenomenal. It was very much what you're saying. It was very thirsty and receptive. And then it kind of fades and then it comes back. And it feels like there's a little bit of a renaissance now.
2: Yes.
0: You know, it's coming back in a lot of ways.
2: I think in general, like this, with the city and other types of renovations, and you see the city take two steps forward and one step back. And you see that as an ongoing dance. And I think we see that in the art field as well, where all of a sudden there's a big push and a big movement of support and more grants coming in and sponsorships. And then all of a sudden, for whatever reason, 3 months later, it's crickets, you know? So definitely got to get it while it's hot.
0: Yeah.
2: You know? And
3: I'm wanting to ask Davide just more about, can we just do like a little primer on Abstract Art Foundation?
2: Yes.
3: How are you guys doing down on the landing?
2: Well,
3: like, when can people
2: asking.
3: Come see you?
2: Yeah, so the Abstract Arts Foundation is the nonprofit that does business as the Art Fusion Gallery on the Laclede's Landing. And our mission is to support local artists in different ways, which is where we came up with the St. Louis Artist of the Month. But we also have exhibitions 4 times a year, features 20,000 square foot gallery. It's 2 floors. It's one of the larger gallery spaces in the city that I know of, other than a museum.
3: Mm-hmm.
2: And the exhibits, we've been packed, hundreds of people coming down to support. We've been selling a lot of work out of the gallery. Knock on wood, we've been blessed with that. And so, you know, we just keep trying to do more things, add more gallery hours so that more people can come down to the landing and have a safe place on the landing.
3: Mm-hmm.
2: And so we feel that we're providing several, you know, things to the community in that aspect. We work with Cobblestone, who's next door, and it's a great cafe, place to get lunch or happy hour. And they're also exhibiting artwork with us. So we're rotating art out of their location.
1: Mm-hmm.
2: So if you come down and visit us, you have an adventure of art that's probably about 30 to 40,000 square feet.
1: Very cool.
2: Yeah.
1: Is there much, this is a landing question. I've not been down there in years. Is there much foot traffic other than you guys?
2: It comes and goes as well. When there's a convention in town, we're able to catch crowds from there. Sometimes when the arch is happening. And more on the weekends, I'm starting to see more tourism on a regular when there's nothing else going on. So yes, it's starting to happen, but it's, you know, we're taking baby steps down there and being able to talk about it on your show is a big step, I feel like, for us. So thank you.
1: Very, very good.
2: Yes.
1: Mike, how do people find your work and the gallery?
0: The gallery is in Maplewood on Sutton Boulevard, right next to Strange Donuts, just off Manchester.
1: Mm-hmm.
0: Or through my website. What is it? Hoffman LeChance Contemporary is the name of the gallery.
3: Are you HoffmanPaintings.com?
0: Yes.
3: Okay. I had you pulled up.
0: www.HoffmanPaintings.com.
1: It's good when you get your own website. It means you're focused on the art. You're right?
2: You can also check out AbstractArtsFoundation.org.
1: Very cool. Very nice to meet you. Congratulations.
0: Nice to meet you.
1: Yeah.
2: Thank you so much.
0: Thank you very much.
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5: Dangerous criminals are locked up because of the work of brave law enforcement. But if radical socialist Fred Wellman had his way, they'd be let out. Wellman wants to eliminate cash bail, allowing violent criminals right back onto our streets for free. Instead of cracking down on crime, Wellman is attacking the brave men and women who keep us safe. He called our law enforcement crooked, labeled officers thugs, and openly declared that we can't trust the police. Worse, Wellman urged anti-police agitators to target our officers.
6: Have at him. Have at him.
5: Radical socialist Fred Wellman will endanger you. We need a proven leader who backs the blue. Congresswoman Ann Wagner has always stood shoulder to shoulder with law enforcement, supporting our police and giving them the critical tools they need to protect our neighborhoods. Endorsed by the Fraternal Order of Police and the Missouri Sheriff's Association. Ann Wagner for Congress.
7: I'm Ann Wagner and I approve this message.
5: Paid for by Ann Wagner for Congress.
1: Gelman team, and this is not just for people who are looking to list their house before Christmas, which there are going to be, you know, the very first time I met the Gelmans, very first time. We're having drinks together, and it was November-ish. And I said, boy, you guys must love this time of year. You get a big vacation. They kind of looked at each other in that Gelman kind of way and smirked. And they said, you know, we love that you think that because most realtors think the same way. And they take their listings off of the MLS. And when they do that, it just all the other boats rise. And your house becomes instantly more valuable. So you can actually get more for your house during this season. Plus, I mean, like, if people want to get in by New Year's, they're going to be motivated. The weather's pretty. The leaves are falling on the yard. You know, you guys get it. But if you're like, Dave, I'm more of like a March, April kind of guy. I don't think we're going to be doing it this year. It's not too early to engage the Gelmans, have them out to the house. They're going to have a punch list for you. You know, you're going to want to fix this, going to want to do that, going to want to do this, which of course it's all up to you what you do, but they'll give you great advice. If you want to find out what they think your home is worth right now without talking to anybody, go to the front page of thegelmanteam.com, put in your address, we'll give you a number. If you want to talk about that number, 314-336-1991.
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0: DGSMKMOX 222. Happy Wednesday to you. So we had a pretty good time with Missouri Senator Eric Schmidt after him scoring an own goal yesterday, basically against himself, and just making everyone look dumber. And so I was curious how he was going to handle it, and now we know. So here's how he's handling it.
1: Hey.
2: Hi, Senator.
1: How are you?
2: Good, how are you?
1: Good, how you doing?
2: Good. I just wanted to ask you about the Jack Smith interaction. Will you admit that you just mixed up the basketball games?
1: Who knew Jack Smith was a Caitlin Clark fan? Listen, we had information he was at a basketball game. There was only one NBA
0: That's
1: game
0: all
1: that
0: I need.
1: Night.
0: That's okay. All I need. Okay. I didn't realize you were a douche, too. Keep going.
1: Senator, we also had a report earlier in our newscast about the Senate Judiciary Committee hearing today where you seemed to wrongfully accuse former special counsel Jack Smith of perjury for denying a visit to Atlanta, presumably to collaborate with former Georgia prosecutor Fani Willis. Will you apologize to Smith, or can you clarify where you went wrong with that?
3: Well, I guess I didn't know that Jack Smith was a Caitlin Clark fan. That's probably the revelation today. We had information.
0: I think I'm more offended as a comedian than an American. Like, who? Stop it. Stop it. So then he goes on the Charlie Kirk program. They evidently didn't see it, or they're stupid, but they're like, hey, way to go. You really got him. A real guy would have said, you know what? I didn't. I messed up. I wasn't careful. My people weren't careful. That's on me. That's what I would have done. Swear to God, that's what I've done over and over and over and over again on this show. I'll own it. But here's what he did.
4: All right. Well, Jack Smith is a total dirtbag. And you caught him out on this NBA game, too, by the way, in Atlanta. I want to make sure we get to everything we're supposed to get to here, Senator. But it was a great moment. So good for you on that. Okay, last night.
0: It's a good moment? It's a good moment? You really called him out on that?
5: It's like they got the script that he was going to do it. But then they didn't know that, you know, he had been completely made a fool of.
6: Or they know their listeners will never see the actual truth and they'll just say it because it does reinforce the message moving forward.
0: That could be.
6: It's just like, this is why, though, Dave, like, to me, this is a difference between people in politics and the rest of us. They don't have any shame. They don't care if they were wrong or if they screwed up, and they're just never going to admit it. No matter, I mean, we have video evidence of Jack Smith at the game, the Hawkeyes game in Maryland. And you can't just say, I had the wrong information, or I got it wrong, or whatever. Like, what's wrong with you? Clearly the world sees you screwed up. You fumbled on national television. Don't blame it on the referees. You did it. It's not that big of a deal either. If you just said that, this story's over. Like, they're like, oh, Eric Schmidt screwed up. Somebody on his staff gave him bad info. He didn't double check it. Boy, a prosecutor should probably do that, especially a prosecutor playing gotcha on the Senate floor.
0: And then,
6: but come on.
0: If I let those sound bites play, his defense on both of them was the same. Well, there is only one NBA game that night. And so we assumed that that's where he was. Okay, that's the opposite of being a lawyer.
6: Right.
0: And I'm going to guess it's the opposite of being a senator, because you don't just assume something, especially when you have a staff, that you can say, hey, maybe he was at the Hawks game. Why don't you check that out?
6: Yeah. Lawyer Dave. I'm paging Lawyer Dave.
0: Yes.
6: Should a lawyer in an open public setting ever ask a question they don't know the answer to?
0: And you already know the answer to that one. No.
6: I've seen Law and Order enough.
0: Not only are you pretty sure, especially when you're going to do a Jack Nicholson.
6: Yeah.
0: When you're going to do a Few Good Men.
6: Right. You can't handle the truth.
0: You need me on the wall. You better have chapter and verse.
6: Come on, man.
0: But you know what? You know what? I'll be an equal opportunity basher. Hey, Amy Klobuchar, sit down.
6: Yeah.
0: We saw it.
7: Oh, did she do something else?
0: Oh, she did all the shows, yeah, you know, and just like, she was just, you know.
6: I did a thing today, you guys.
0: Yeah.
6: It's kind of like that vibe.
7: She's like, man, we're having so much fun. It's almost like that comb thing never happened.
0: Yeah.
6: I just can't get
7: took
6: over.
7: Took you a second.
0: Well, you know what I'm laughing at? That was funny, but not as funny as yesterday when you very quietly said, and no one else heard, her comb was covered in Italian dressing. Yeah. I thought about that last night when I got home, and I was really laughing.
6: Can I continue the rant just for a second on the sports side of this? Because Eric Schmidt is kind of positioning himself as a sports guy, right? He's playing in the congressional baseball game and made a diving play, which was a great play.
0: It was a great play.
6: I'll definitely tip the cap. It's well done.
0: Yeah.
6: But then he's out here. He's been talking a lot about the Save College Sports Act. If you don't understand when games are, where games are, and what games someone might be going, are you really a sports guy? The fact that it never entered your mind that, they live in the general D.C. area, and there is basketball in the general D.C. area there involving one of the most popular basketball players on the planet at that time in Caitlin Clark. But I don't even need to look into the other evidence. I don't need to check cell phone records or plane fares or whether or not this guy was at the Atlanta International Airport or whether or not we had witnesses that saw him. We don't have to do any of that. There was only one game. I'm not even sure that was true. But, you know, come on, dude.
7: Sean Malone went through and watched the game and found Jack Smith sitting at
0: the
7: game.
0: In like 2 minutes.
6: Yeah.
7: Yeah.
0: He had that so fast.
6: I mean, the whole internet had it within minutes of that happening on the hearing. And if the whole internet can get that fast, if Sean Malone can get it that fast, you're telling me a whole staff of investigators can't?
0: Yeah. Yeah. Do this here, Rach?
7: Yes.
0: Tell you guys about my friend Mark Cantor. I'm going to come back to this one, Rach, afterwards. 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
7: Here's Dave Murray's weather forecast.
11: All about a mix of clouds and sunshine going through our hot and humid Wednesday afternoon. It might be a little spotty shower here or there, but tough to find. 89.90 for the high. Tonight, only 75 for the low. It's warm, it's humid, cloudy, breezy. Nothing more than a spot shower. But then the unsettled weather pattern starts to kick into gear. Thursday, lots of clouds with periods of showers, a few rumbles. It's warm, humid Thursday, 87. Periods of showers and thunderstorms Thursday night. And Friday, some with some heavy downpours of rain, but it's cooler Friday, 72 for the high, and our high's only in the 60s, but dry over the weekend. From the Saliga Heating and Cooling Weather Center, I'm meteorologist Dave Murray on 104.1 FM, KMOX.
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0: new stuff on P. Diddy?
1: The prison, like his life in prison?
0: Yeah.
2: Seems like he's having a pretty good time.
0: Pretty good time.
1: Got cell phones. I love how the prison's like, you know, no prisoners are allowed to have these banned things. Well, they were looking at video of him with a cell phone.
0: He has a group of gentlemen who cook for him, a group of gentlemen who do his laundry, and they say that he has a group of gentlemen who give him, quote unquote, Chinese style massages.
1: Oh.
2: What does that mean?
1: I was going to say, I don't know what that means.
0: Walking on his back? I don't know. Okay. I don't know.
1: But it sounds like he's getting a lot of money funneled in from the outside.
0: Well, I hope they put a stop to that because you should be suffering when you're in prison.
1: Yeah.
0: Especially given what he did.
1: I mean, but we know all those stories, right? Over time of like the big mob bosses
0: sure.
1: who have, you know, whatever they want. I don't know.
0: Cut the garlic very thin.
1: Yeah. Because who knows? I mean, yeah, exactly. Right.
0: Oh. Go ahead, Rach.
2: I'm looking at this photo of. Is his name D. Snyder from Twisted Sister?
1: Yes.
2: He's wearing a lot of makeup.
1: He does.
2: Always has. Why was that like perfectly fine during the 80s and now everyone thinks it's like perverse and horrible?
1: Dude, the whole 80s hairband thing, like literally, that's what everybody looked like. They all had the big teased out hair. The men were wearing makeup for sure. No question. And D, he played it up. I mean, that was his thing.
0: Mm-hmm.
1: It was all kind of the glam thing combined with a little bit heavier sound.
0: Mm-hmm. Rach, I saw your story about the toddler found with a loaded gun at daycare.
2: Yeah, this is crazy. It's basically that.
0: There was
2: a preschooler and they found a loaded gun on the child. And the teacher was like, this isn't good. And you know, got hold of the police. And they were able to secure the weapon. It reminds me, there was a story a few years ago of a teacher who was shot at her elementary school by a student.
1: Yeah, yeah.
2: And she
1: by
2: was
1: a
2: like,
1: kindergartner, I think.
2: Yeah, and she was like aware that there was a problem. She might have even been aware that there was a gun and tried to get help. And people were like, don't worry about it. It's going to be fine. And then she got shot.
0: I think she sued and lost.
2: Really?
0: I feel like that. Because I remember being surprised.
2: So the safety department in that area says the toddler's parents are scheduled to be arraigned on Thursday. I mean, what do we think should happen here?
0: I'm a hard ass about this stuff.
2: Well, yeah.
0: I feel like you shouldn't see those kids again for a good long time, if ever. I'm not a three strikes and you're out when it comes to that sort of thing with parenting. For example, there's a story in the news today where, have you seen the one where the woman went on a cruise?
1: Left her kids.
0: A 9-year-old, a 7-year-old, a 2-year-old, and a 2-month-old.
1: Yes.
0: She went on a 4-day cruise and one of her kids' dads.
1: I think it was the little one, the 2-month-old.
0: Became concerned, went to her house.
1: Because he saw her posting on social media that she had a cruise ticket.
0: Looked through the window and there's his baby being taken care of by other babies. And,
1: call the police.
0: Yeah.
1: They came in. She got arrested.
0: And she wanted to see the kids. And the judge, you can see all this, it's on video.
1: Yeah.
0: The judge is like, she left them alone for 4 days. And her attorney's like, well, it's only an allegation. She's like, yeah, well, we're going to treat it a little more than that. So,
1: yeah.
2: I mean,
0: I wouldn't let her have her kids back.
2: I mean, it's obviously horrific neglect. But besides that, I always think of the eldest child in those situations and the burden that you have placed on their shoulders that they will live with for the rest of their lives.
0: Yeah.
2: That I'm supposed to be taken care of. And instead, I'm worried about taking care. It makes me want to cry. It's horrible.
0: I'll tell you one thing that I took away from my fairly brief legal practice, because I did a lot of divorce work, which means you do a lot of stuff with kids. You would not believe it. If you saw what I saw, if you saw the horrific treatment that adults dish out to their children and then the system just gives them back because the system is so overworked, there's this overall like, well, but it's her mom and there's no one else to go to and they're going to be in the foster system.
2: Right.
0: Horrific things that they would just go, okay, just let her have another chance.
2: Well, and that is to say, like, I think that level of neglect is applicable in this story about the child bringing a loaded gun to school. Like, people think, oh, yeah, it's my right to own a gun. It is your right. It's your Second Amendment right. But there's also a huge responsibility that comes along with that right. And sometimes the responsibility just doesn't even get considered. It's just, we're just going to have a weapon. And by the way, it's loaded. And by the way, it's not secured. And by the way, we're paying so little attention that our toddler was able to get a hold of it and put it in his Paw Patrol backpack and take it to school.
1: Man.
2: It's disgusting.
0: It is disgusting. It's a great word.
1: Yep.
0: What's the thing about the TSA agents, Rach?
2: Yeah, so they're now putting rules in place that say that if you are one of the TSA agents checking IDs, you know, when you first get to the airport and you're first about to go into the secure area, you get your ID checked, they check your boarding pass, those folks are no longer able to sit. They are going to have to stand for their shift. And the TSA says that that reinforces our security posture and our commitment to hospitality by having these officers on their feet and alert. But the union that's representing these TSA workers are saying, like, we were not consulted before these decisions. And this is safety support for our officers. They're on hard surfaces all day. They should be able to sit down. Am I really going to be paying more attention because I'm standing up rather than sitting down? I mean, I certainly think it's an interesting conversation. Obviously, the TSA agents who are going through your luggage and waving you on there, those guys, those people are all standing up their whole time at that station. But yeah.
0: Yeah, not the first thing I would change. You know, I mean, if it's more comfortable for you to sit down, sit down. Like, you're either going to check my ID or you're not. Not going to be like, well, I'm standing up. I better make sure this guy's not a terrorist.
3: Yeah, exactly. Yeah. Or the opposite. Or, well, I'm sitting down, so I don't really care if...
2: I'm not going to get up.
3: You're right.
0: And then, Rach, the mom we talked about the other day, the Pirates game.
2: Yeah. The woman who was carrying her baby and then the three boxes of food and getting back to her seat, and her husband just took his meal and didn't help with the baby or the rest of the food. We talked on that day and we made fun of him quite a bit. And, you know, what a loser, who acts like that? And I think that's fair. However, other people always take things too far, and I guess they're like facing threats. And like I had said on the show,

0: Hey, what's up, flies? This is David Spade.
1: Dana Carvey.
0: Look, I know we never actually left, but I'll just say it. We are back with another season of Fly on the Wall.
1: Every episode, including ones with guests, will now be on video. 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
2: But
3: it's
2: maybe
3: just
2: it did.
3: So much more fun to hate the guy.
2: I agree. But we just, the online pile-on.
3: Yeah, I didn't see that part.
2: Comes to a level where it's like, this is insane. Please go worry about your own life.
3: Mm-hmm.
2: It's nice that you're concerned about this lady, but you are taking your own issues and your own rage out on these people where you really don't know the situation. You really don't.
4: Yeah, it's one thing to crack
3: great
4: a couple
3: example.
4: Of jokes.
2: Exactly.
4: And another to be like, you need to leave that man. Like,
2: yes.
4: Let people have their own relationships.
2: I agree, Wheels. I think the commentators did nothing wrong. I think they were being funny.
4: Yeah. Mm-hmm.
2: And
4: yeah.
2: they were like, look at this. And giving him, you know, a little bit
4: of
2: crap.
4: Right.
2: It's what the internet does with it later that makes you go, whoa, are we okay?
5: It's that nobody can just be normal.
4: Right.
3: Wow, you just led me into my next story.
5: Like, anytime you post, like, a video of, like, your dog being silly or whatever, everybody on the internet is like, you're a horrible dog owner, and you should have that dog taken away for the horrible things that you do to it or whatever.
3: Did you see the story about the guy that went to, like, an old country buffet wearing a onesie and sucking on a pacifier?
2: Nope.
3: And again, internet's divided.
5: That's like more normal than the psychos that go after the people on the internet.
3: Well, people are like, you need to kick this guy out of here, Golden Corral. And they're like, well, he paid his money. And they're like, well, you know, you can't have a baby man eating these pork chops.
5: They said, we're Golden Corral. Anything goes here.
2: Oh, man.
5: How do you feel about it? Like, if you saw baby man, like, at dinner tonight, are you like, look at that baby man? Or are you like, hey, let me get the manager involved in this?
3: I would definitely keep my eye on baby man.
5: Yeah.
3: Because if it's his right to be baby
5: man. You got
3: to
5: stare at baby man.
3: It's my right to be wary of baby man.
5: Yeah.
3: Now, that being said,
5: I'm not
3: going to approach baby man and say, why don't you get yourself to a Chuck E. Cheese? You know, he can eat a Golden Corral with me. That's totally fine. But I'm keeping my eye on baby man.
5: Yeah, I think. Yeah, exactly. That's a good way of putting it. As much as he has a right to be baby man, you have the right to stare at baby man.
3: Yeah.
5: And go, hey, everybody keep an eye on baby man.
2: That's the thing is when people want to act a little different out in society, it's like, okay, that's fine. But then you're doing this attention grabbing thing.
3: Yeah, you're doing a thing.
2: And then your mind is blown that you're getting attention for it. Like, what is it that you want here?
4: Can I expand
5: that? Every
4: time
5: I leave the house as baby man, people
4: like
5: just stare at me.
4: Grown ass adults wearing pajamas in public.
3: What's that?
4: I said, can I include this to include grown ass adults who wear pajamas in public?
3: I mean, you can.
4: I'm not saying it's the exact same thing, but I mean, like, why you shouldn't expect people to think, oh, that's totally normal, because those are inside clothes.
5: Look, man, if you want to kick everyone in pajamas out of Golden Corral, we're just not going to have Golden Corral anymore.
2: Guess we're going to say on the restaurant.
4: I'm not saying kick anybody
5: out. We're just
4: out.
5: Done with Golden Corral,
4: I'm going
5: I think.
4: With the Glover thing of like, I'm going to keep an eye on those people.
2: It's 2:46. 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

0: on KMOX 251. Vic says, I go to Golden Corral once a year or so just to remind myself of why I don't go to Golden Corral.
1: Same.
2: I haven't been in so long.
1: His lips to God's ears, man. Like,
0: really?
1: Oh, yeah, dude. It's now, I'm sure there are, I should clarify, because we always say this, and then we get, like, the executive president of Golden Corral, like, well, how could you say such mean things about me?
2: I was your number one fan.
1: Yes, exactly. So let me clarify. The Alton one, which is now gone.
0: What has happened to Alton?
1: What do you mean?
0: You're always talking about how crappy every restaurant in Alton is. You're like, oh, that's the Alton McDonald's. Oh, that's
1: because we only talk about because you know the nature of humanity is that we only talk about the squeaky wheel gets the grease. I don't talk about all the wonderful things that we have. I just talk about how like the Alton Popeyes is hell on earth, and the Alton Golden Corral had some problems, and now it's gone.
2: Alton is fancy now. Alton has a Starbucks,
1: a good Starbucks.
2: There's like a Sephora over there. Mm-hmm. There's lots of stuff going on in Alton.
1: Mm-hmm. I just went to Sports Tap the other day.
2: Love Sports Tap.
1: Sports Tap is like that's like my favorite restaurant.
0: But no Golden Corral.
1: Awesome. Golden Corral's gone.
0: What troubles did they have?
1: And then it sprung back up, and now it's gone again. So in my opinion, the food was bad and it was overpriced. That's my opinion.
0: Okay.
1: And there was lots of baby men that you'd see.
0: I've not been to Golden Corral.
1: It was like the place baby men go.
0: I've not been to Golden Corral since Phoebe was little, but we would go after her skating like weekly, and I loved it. So it makes me sad. I love a buffet.
3: I do, too.
2: Me, too.
3: I don't love them as much as I did 20 years ago.
0: No.
3: 20 years ago, I'm like, I can eat all day.
0: Oh, yeah. It was like a sport.
3: Now you're like, I really need to stop.
1: I really regret not going to any Vegas buffets when I was in Vegas earlier this year.
0: Oh, yeah, man.
1: I know. I feel like I messed up. One of the many ways I feel like I messed up.
3: The Bellagio buffet. Oh, my God.
0: Yeah.
2: If you want a buffet and you want a, like a safe buffet, just do like a hotel breakfast buffet situation. A nice hotel.
3: Yeah.
1: Oh, I love a hotel breakfast.
0: They're fine, but they're not
2: I know it's not right. It's not the same thing, but it gives you a little bit of that.
0: I want to be able to put brown gravy on my fish fillet, you know?
1: Yeah. And then a steak and then some soft serve.
0: Exactly.
1: Yeah.
0: Yeah.
1: Just the most wild.
0: Chats it all with pudding.
1: Yes.
2: Chat's bringing up Ponderosa.
3: Yeah. That was the bomb.
2: Oh, man.
0: And Sizzler.
2: That was like our family restaurant.
0: Never been
2: to
0: a Sizzler.
3: Oh, man.
0: Made a lot of Sizzler jokes over my career.
3: Sizzler
0: but
3: was the spot in college, man.
0: We had a Bonanza. We had a Ponderosa. And Ponderosa was the first to have the salad bar.
3: Ryan's Steakhouse.
0: Yeah, Ryan's Steakhouse.
3: Buffet was one of the best.
0: Really good.
3: Yeah.
0: Yep.
1: I miss the Pizza Hut buffet.
2: Me too.
0: You ever been to a KFC buffet?
2: I have.
1: Oh, yeah.
0: Pretty good.
1: I don't think it does anymore because they've had to scale back operations lately. Again,
0: can you imagine a KFC buffet at the one downstairs?
2: Oh, man. You know what? Their food is good, though.
1: I think it's a buffet in that if you walked behind the counter and, like, grab some food and left, I think they'd be like, hey, that new hire is here. You know what I mean?
0: Yeah.
1: I don't think they'd notice that you didn't work there.
0: Yeah. I think you're probably right.
1: If you're wearing shoes, the one downstairs is like, hey, you don't work here.
0: Remember the Ponderosa wings?
2: Jeez.
0: They're just, like, little fried.
1: Mm-hmm.
0: They weren't,
2: yes,
0: like, buffalo or anything. Yeah, they were great.
1: Yeah, just, like, straight up fried chicken wings.
0: Dip those in some pudding.
1: Ponderosa was never mind.
0: Why did it go away?
1: Why is it gone?
0: Yeah.
1: I think the whole company is gone. Like, I don't think our...
0: Seems like a good
2: there's
0: time.
2: Still a Ponderosa.
0: Seems like a good
1: there's
0: time
1: still
0: for
1: Ponderosas?
0: Ponderosa.
2: Yeah, because I saw someone post on Reddit recently, like, we traveled all the way to Vandalia to eat at the Ponderosa there.
0: I would do
1: that. I would go to Vandalia for that. I'd go to Vandalia for Shoney's.
0: Shoney's.
1: You gotta remember Shoney's.
0: Oh, was my hangover buffet.
1: Okay.
0: So much sodium.
3: Yeah. So we have locations in Wisconsin, Michigan, Indiana, Illinois.
1: Where?
3: Just east of St. Louis in Vandalia.
0: Wow, yeah. Rage.
3: It's almost like Rage just said that. You got Indiana.
2: I wasn't going to point it out.
3: Kentucky, West Virginia.
0: Jason says there's a Shoney's on Lindbergh.
1: Hmm.
2: What?
0: Does it have a buffet?
3: Shoney's.
1: It's fascinating. Lindbergh like
3: Shoney's was it
1: Lindbergh like Florissant or Lindbergh like Ronnie's? I'm sorry. Why am I?
0: We're
1: just talking to it.
0: We're doing a professional radio show on KMOX. We're just asking the stream where we can get a Shoney's buffet.
1: I'm sorry.
0: That's okay. Tell you guys about Dr. Kathy Maupin. I was just there yesterday getting my Botox. Didn't I look beautiful? And you can get your own Botox. You can get chemical peels. 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
7: Clock. It's a cloudy sky downtown at the Arch, and right now 90 degrees. Chaos in the sky in the Middle East.
8: Israeli Prime Minister Benjamin Netanyahu says a pilot stabbed another pilot during a flight from the United Arab Emirates to Israel. Netanyahu says, I spoke with one of the Israeli passengers. He told me the plane went into a spin and began to dive. He told me that against all odds, he managed to break into the cockpit with one of the crew members, and together they neutralized the stabbing pilot while he was trying to sabotage the plane's systems. Additional air crew members on the plane entered the cockpit and managed to stabilize the aircraft. Yasmin Aboukakis's daughter was on the plane.
9: They ran away to the guy. He took a knife and tried to kill the pilot. They take his hand and put him on the floor.
8: Netanyahu says Saudi Arabia arrested a pilot of the flight. It's not clear what motivated the attack. I'm Ed Donahue.
7: A man is arrested in St. Louis County related to a statutory sodomy cold case.
10: James Wilder III, a former teacher in the Lindbergh District, is accused of assaulting three girls, all under the age of 17, between 1995 and 2008. One of those victims was the focus of a 2013 case against Wilder before she died in 2014. Here's Chief Trial Attorney for St. Louis County, John Schlesinger.
11: This case involved one victim that had been charged back in 2013. With the family's permission, we are allowed to disclose her name today, and it was Emily Morris. And that case was dismissed when she tragically passed away.
10: Schlesinger says this case was revived because in August, the law changed, allowing for child hearsay to be submitted in court. Sean Malone, KMOX News.
7: KMOX's legal analyst says St. Louis County Executive Sam Page cannot force municipalities to pay for maintenance of county-controlled roads. On Total Information AM, attorney Brad Young says state law would require a mutual agreement.
12: But in the absence of a contract, state law is clear. If it's owned and controlled by the county, the county has to pay for it.
7: Young adds it's not a decision that the county executive can make on his own.
12: Sam Page has made the announcement that he wants this to happen. But under both the county charter and under state law, the county executive cannot unilaterally do that on his own. That would have to be a decision from the county council.
7: Page has said the proposal would ease the county's cash crunch. A reality TV show with a celebrity chef is filming in the western part of the state this week.
13: I just don't know how you can present a dish that's so bland.
14: It's a failure.
7: Dan Weinbaum has more from Kansas City.
15: The show is Kitchen Nightmares. The celebrity chef is Gordon Ramsay. And they're shooting an episode this week in Pleasant Hill at the Big Creek Cafe. The premise of the reality TV show, Ramsay is invited by restaurant owners to spend a week with a failing restaurant and attempt to revive the business. Film production underway and set to run through Friday. The crew taking over parts of the old Pleasant Hill downtown.
7: And restaurant renovations are happening today. From the Spas and More Business Desk, a new report out today says America's heading toward a shortage of skilled trades workers. Here's AutoBeat reporter Jeff Gilbert.
16: AI infrastructure, advanced manufacturing, energy products. There's a lot on the drawing boards, and they'll need electricians, mechanics, and other skilled workers. The new report commissioned by several companies, including Ford, says the U.S. will need to fill 1.7 million skilled trade jobs a year over the next decade, but only about half that number are being trained. The report says the shortage could affect industries driving U.S. economic growth.
7: And let's get an update now. The St. Louis Business Index. We take you to Stiefel, and here is Scott Bedell.
17: Thank you, Michael. Good afternoon, everyone. Despite a revision showing second quarter economic growth being stronger than first reported, major stock indexes continue to have problems. The Dow Jones Industrial Average slid another 441 points, or 0.9%, to 50,908. The Standard & Poor's 500 index was better despite being down 0.25% at 7,652, while NASDAQ, the big winner today, gaining 0.25% at 26,861. On the other side of the coin, the Bloomberg St. Louis Stock Index was the worst performer today, down 0.8%, finishing at 1,586. A couple winners, Amdocs gained 0.25% at $57.18. Future fuel up 1% at $5.11. Stiefel Financial added 0.5% at $70.04. On the downside, Caleres fell a little bit more than 2% at $12.18. And finally, Reinsurance Group of America down 2.5%. They finish at $246.24. 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
7: We've got a crash on 6440 going west to Clayton Avenue. That's got the right lane closed. Also a crash on 40 going east to 270. We've got a stalled vehicle 44 going west at the Business Loop at Six Flags. Stalled vehicle 270 south at Manchester Road. Should say 44 west at Mid-America Adventure. Also 70 west at Florissant Road. There's a stalled vehicle on the right shoulder.
18: We have kind of a hot and very humid afternoon around town with a mix of clouds and sunshine. If you run into a spot shower, don't be surprised, but really tough to find. 89, maybe 90 degrees downtown. Tonight is cloudy, it's breezy, it's warm. Nothing more than a spot shower, 75. Thursday, lots of clouds with periods of showers, couple of rumbles of thunder. It's a warm, humid day Thursday, 87. Thursday night, showers, a couple of thunderstorms, some with heavy downpours, 67. Friday, showers and some thunderstorms. Heavy downpours possible Friday, but it's cooler Friday, 72. High temperatures in the 60s over the weekend. From the Saliga Heating and Cooling Weather Center, I'm meteorologist Dave Murray on 104.1 FM. KMOX.
7: 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Right now, downtown at the Arch, we've got some clouds and 90 degrees. I'm Michael Calhoun, KMOX News.
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0: Ryan Wiggins is in. How you doing?
1: I'm doing great. How are you?
0: Good. We were just talking about Denny's and Ponderosa and Bonanza and Shoney's and Golden Corral. Where are you staying on buffets?
1: Man, that's an era, first of all, which is weird because they're still here.
0: Yeah.
1: Well, Ponderosa isn't. But I used to go to Ponderosa as a kid, and it was only when my dad would take a work trip, which wasn't very often. And so it was maybe once a year. He worked at Granite City Steel. And they'd send him somewhere, and I don't remember where he'd go, but it would be like, oh, dad's gone. We get to go to Ponderosa, you know? And then I would get weighed, I think.
0: Oh, you pay like a penny per pound.
1: Yeah, you get to be weighed, and then you go up to the buffet, and it was like the most special thing in the world, probably just because my mom was taking me out to eat, which we didn't, you know, we just didn't go out to eat that much.
0: Yeah.
1: That's completely different now.
2: Yeah. Oh, yeah.
1: I think going out to eat used to be such a treat. Mm-hmm. And now it's part of your Wednesdays.
0: Mm-hmm. No, McDonald's was like a birthday place.
1: Absolutely. Yeah.
0: And now I get a taxi to bring it to me.
1: Yeah.
0: Right?
1: Yeah, I mean, right. Right. Is it just that we've just gotten so used to having food ready for us that we're like, well, that's just the norm? Because it was like,
0: it's a good question.
1: Because you go to the grocery stores now compared to 30 years ago, and they have a buffet in the grocery store.
2: Yeah, a lot of times, yeah.
1: And you used to not have that at all.
0: Mm-hmm.
1: But buffet. But to answer your original question, I love buffets, but I married a woman who does not.
0: There's your problem.
1: So, thank you. I was trying to marry a guy.
0: Yeah.
1: But she was cute.
0: Should have married me. I love buffets.
1: Well, I tried. I tried to get on your show. I was like, he's kind of famous.
0: We did.
1: Maybe I can get in, you know. Yeah.
0: And you could have.
1: That was a great 5 months, though, by the way.
0: Yes.
1: I love the.
0: Never be like that again.
1: Yeah. The cradling.
2: What's that movie where the couple, it's like a 70s movie where this couple would meet once a year, every year to continue their affair. Is that going to be you guys?
1: We haven't really touched each other in 7-8 years.
0: Why do you think it's so tense?
2: Dave, you had a look on your face like that was hurtful.
3: I knew.
0: A little closer home. Yes, yes, that's what we're going to do. Yes.
1: Good joke, Kevin.
0: Good, Rage.
3: I knew that Ryan was going to love buffets because it just falls into the category of things that Ryan likes.
1: Does it?
3: Well, I know you love Dr. Pepper.
1: Does that mean buffet?
3: In my mind, it does. It's like, if you're a soda lover, probably, like, if you're passionate about a soda, you're probably like,
0: if we know what your favorite soda is,
3: they got all the different cuisines together.
0: Probably like buffets.
3: Yeah, exactly.
1: The logic doesn't connect, but I also understand what you're saying.
0: Right. What's your move at a buffet? What's your stratagem?
1: All right. So, you can't ask a lot of the waiters.
0: Good start.
1: Because you are literally serving yourself, and they don't know why they're there.
0: Right.
1: You know, they're just
0: working for a tip.
1: They're trying to get tips still.
0: They're just bringing another orange soda.
1: But they're like, can I get you something to drink? And you're like, I'm standing. I see the cups. I mean, I'm going to be there. So I try to really kind of downplay, you know, their necessity for me.
0: Set their expectations early.
1: Yes. Like, I want them to know that I see what they're doing.
0: Right.
1: I appreciate what they're doing.
0: You're not going to get one over on old Wiggins.
1: But I saw you coming when I walked in the door, sir. And I knew what you were after.
0: You're going to make so much less money than you were before. Because I'm watching you.
1: You know, I mean, I'm joking, but I also am serious. Like, what is the point?
0: How many plate guy are you?
1: Oh, gosh. Here's the deal. I do more of a tapas plate.
0: Okay.
1: Where I don't go all in on the first one.
0: Yeah.
1: I'm going to go pretty light. I'm just going to kind of sample.
0: Sure.
1: And I'm going to figure out which...
3: Right.
1: Which,
3: see what to load up on later.
1: Which of these chickens I like the best, because mm-hmm. they're all the same, but they're all a little different, you know? So I want to know, like, oh, the peanut really is coming out in this one today. I'm going to go with the peanut chicken, and then I go back hard for my second plate.
0: Okay.
1: Into whatever was the best.
0: And then the third plate of shame.
1: The third plate is just me sort of, like, filling out the lineup card. Well, I got to try these over here.
2: Got to get your money's worth.
1: Yeah. Exactly. So I'm just eating like the stuff that I told myself that I should. Like that's when I might get a vegetable.
3: Yeah, get the fruit.
1: You know,
2: I always lead with a salad just so that I can just do what I want after that.
0: Wait a minute. That's so weird. I thought you said you had a salad.
2: Yeah. You lead with that. Not a big one, but you got to get some veggies in there. Then I don't have that
0: rookie mistake.
2: Thing. Yeah. No, it's perfect because they don't weigh you down very much, salads.
1: But you just ate, you got into a buffet and the first thing you ate was a salad.
2: Yeah.
1: You know, it's not going to make you want to go back to the buffet in the future, I should speak.
4: Just stay you're home if you're getting a salad.
2: Buffet? It's an appetizer. And it's you get your veggies in and then you go.
0: Oh, no,
2: it's
0: a tree. No. A steak's an appetizer.
1: Yeah.
3: I have a question for you guys. When you're at the buffet, let's say your favorite type of the chicken is running very low.
0: Mm.
3: Maybe there's one scoop left. Are
2: scoop
3: you even
2: of chicken?
3: Like it's a bourbon chicken.
0: Oh, okay.
2: Yeah.
3: Come on now.
0: No, we take this seriously. I was trying to lock in with
3: there's
0: you.
3: One
4: like
3: scoop.
4: Diced chicken and sauce.
3: There's one scoop of your favorite protein.
0: Yeah.
3: It's been picked over. It's not like a single scoop. You're going to have to scrape it up and put it on your plate.
1: It's the little nubbins.
3: Right. Are you getting the nubbins or are you going to like take your chances and wait for the next fresh batch?
4: I'll take the nub.
1: I'll take probably half of that.
4: Anything could happen between now and when they bring that fresh one
3: out. You might not get another chance.
4: I might not get another chance.
1: That's a good point.
4: Life is crazy. I'm here for a good time, not a long time. Like, I don't know what's going to happen.
3: Andrew's going over to the guy next to him. He's like, are you going to finish that? Because they're out.
1: I'm the opposite. I'm there for a long time.
0: Yeah.
1: Man,
0: yeah.
1: Truth be told.
0: You can see a shift change.
1: When we were in college, we used to go to buffets and just like have the evening there.
0: Hmm.
1: And here's a strategy for you, since we're talking strategy.
3: What's your corkage fee at this Chinese buffet?
0: The gentleman brought his own Dr. Pepper.
4: I was going to say, I have a Dr. Pepper locker here.
1: Oh, no, I'm fine. Thank you very
4: I have a
1: much.
4: Dr. Pepper locker here. They'll tap into it. That's fine.
1: We used to go to Fazoli's, and we would order two pieces of pizza and a sauce, and it was like $3 with water, maybe a soda. Mm-hmm. And we would sit there and they'd bring around the breadsticks all night, man. Be like, do I want more breadsticks? Yeah, I think I might have a few more.
0: We're splurging tonight.
3: You're already here. Just give me a couple.
1: Sure.
2: And with that sauce on the side, it's basically more pizza.
1: And you just keep ordering sauces, which are 35 cents
0: at the time. If you could only have Old Country Buffet style buffet, Americanized buffet,
1: okay,
0: fried chicken and pudding, or a Chinese buffet.
2: Mm.
0: What you going?
1: It's super easy.
0: Yeah.
1: Oh, yeah. It's Chinese buffet for sure.
3: Yes.
2: Yeah.
1: Although, you know, they do have some things at an American, at Golden Corral, for instance. They offer that they have steak. And they do have steak.
0: Yeah, technically.
1: It's just not a steak that you go, oh, I really want a steak like that.
2: Right.
1: But they do have it. Right. So, you know, in that sense, you're like,
4: yeah,
1: I could pay a little more. They got steak. And you're like,
2: looks
1: you
2: like
1: feel
2: a hockey puck, but you know,
1: yeah, you're justified. Stick the steak in a chocolate fountain and
4: I want
1: dessert.
4: I want a steak. I don't know if I want that steak. I want a steak.
1: Right. Now, I will say that when I go back for that third plate that we were talking about just momentarily ago.
0: Shame plate.
1: And I get the things that I feel like, well, I should eat a little bit of this beyond just like breaded chicken.
0: Like cobbler.
1: Or whatever.
2: it's you got to really, have a dessert plate,
1: It's not far from just some cookies. But I will get one of those bananas with the red sauce on it.
0: Oh, yes. I forgot about those.
1: Because I feel like, well, that's fruit. But it's
2: the
1: better
2: banana.
1: Than regular fruit.
0: Yeah.
1: So that's my like, oh, I did my good deed today. I got some potassium.
0: Anytime Maureen would complain over the years, I would tell her, you had your chance. You saw the red flag. We were in the Ozarks and we were at a buffet and I was fat and I was wearing overalls and a red long sleeve Tommy Hilfiger shirt under it. You got the picture? And I was on the shame plate. And
1: you
0: I
1: were
0: was,
1: in the Ozarks doing this,
0: yes,
1: though? Not
0: yes,
1: here?
0: No. It was, and there was no irony to it. I was not doing a bit.
1: Okay.
0: And I have a fork loaded with food. This is exactly what happened. And I look across the booth to her, who I don't know that well. Well enough to be in the Ozarks.
1: You're on vacation with her.
0: Yes. But it's early in the relationship. And I go, oh, my God. I cannot eat another bite. Pause. Huge belch, which I'm not a belcher, but I did.
1: Yeah.
0: And then I just went, oh, and I just put that fork in, and she was just like, "Wow!"
2: There was space there. It was just filled with air. You fixed it. Yeah.
1: What kind of buffet was that?
0: That's a great question. I think it was a Chinese buffet.
1: Because we missed a whole category of buffets, you realize.
0: What's that?
1: Pizza buffets.
2: Yeah.
0: Yeah.
1: Pizza, man, you can destroy some pizza at a buffet.
0: I've really only been to CC's, and it's not worth them saying CC you later to me.
1: I understand that. Pizza Ranch, though.
0: No, I've never heard of this.
4: Oh, I want to go to Pizza Ranch so bad.
0: Let's go now.
4: I fantasize about Pizza Ranch.
1: Yeah, I mean, you said Ozarks, and my mind went there, because they're all over down there.
4: Oh, there's one in, like, St. Peter's, Cottleville kind of area,
0: Is this
4: think?
0: Like when Jason said that there was a Shoney's in Unwinburg?
4: No, this is a real one.
0: Did we establish whether there is indeed a Ponderosa in Vandalia, Illinois, though?
3: There is.
0: There is?
1: They still
4: multiple,
1: exist?
4: Multiple times over.
2: Oh, the Pizza Ranch is by Mid Rivers Mall, not too far from there.
0: I'm going to be there tonight.
4: I want to go to Pizza Ranch so bad.
1: It's worth it.
0: We can make it happen.
4: Have you been, Ryan?
1: Oh, yeah. Well, not to that one, but I've been in the Ozarks. And here's the thing. They usually have an arcade attached. So you can just eat with one hand, and you play games with another hand. And you really feel like a slob. You don't look glamorous doing any of that.
0: The games are at your table?
1: No, no. It's like an arcade, but you just walk back and forth.
2: It's like Chuck E. Cheese, but it's not only for kids.
1: Yeah.
0: Okay.
1: Yeah, you're welcome. Try Pizza Ranch.
0: That's Ryan Wiggins. No you feet. Can catch him every day on the Andy Fry Show down at 97.1. Just this kind of stuff. Thank you, Wig. Appreciate it. Tell you guys about Zero Res. Whenever the time is right for you, and I will just tell you this, your carpet and your upholstered couch and chair are so much more dirty than you realize that they are. And I'm basing this on my stuff. And when the stuff they pull out of your carpets, the stuff they pull out of your couch, I promise you, you're going to be like, oh my God, I can't believe we didn't do this 2 or 3 years ago. The reason we're called Zero Res is because we leave behind no residue. If you think about it, what does soap do? Soap attracts dirt. That's what soap does. And so the soapy sudsy guys or the harmful chemical guys will come in there, leave a bunch of residue. Fast forward a couple of weeks, it smells weird. 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

0: 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You know how I love to feature local musicians, and we have all the best bands on the show and Jimmy all the time. Tomorrow afternoon, we're going to have some local musicians with Down syndrome, and they're putting on a concert at Frankie Martin's, and we're going to learn all about it and maybe have Addie, who's going to be here, perform for us. So
1: that's awesome.
2: Get out.
1: What time are we doing that?
0: 2:30.
1: Awesome.
0: 2:30.
1: It's gonna be fun.
0: Rock on.
3: Mm-hmm.
0: Love that.
3: Yeah, it'll be fun.
0: Absolutely. Hey, tell me about those weird signs in the pavement of St. Louis streets.
1: Oh, yeah, that we saw walking back from the Cardinals game.
0: Yeah, yeah.
3: Toynbee tiles?
0: Yes.
3: Yeah, so there's only, I think, one of them still extant in St. Louis. There may have been two at one point. But they are these weird tiled signs.
0: You know about
3: signs.
0: These wheels?
2: I don't think so.
3: They are these weird tiled signs that are all over the place in major cities in, like, across the country, like, all over the country, like, all spread out across. Kind of just seemed to pop up one day. No one knows. Many years ago, this is, like, maybe back in, like, the 70s or 80s, so this is not, like,
0: recent.
3: Oh, it's viral marketing for a movie. It was last week or whatever. Yeah, no, this has been many, many decades. And they all tend to have, like, similar things, talking about, like, resurrecting people on Mars, and all the messages are in the movie 2001.
0: And we walked past ours.
3: And we walked right past ours, and I think I did know at one point that it was there, but I had completely forgotten about it, and you were like, what is this thing? And I was like, oh my god, it's a Toynbee tile.
0: That is cool.
3: It's extremely cool. It's a very fun rabbit hole to go down, just because it's this weird mystery that absolutely no one has any idea what the deal is with. Mm-hmm. Most of them at this point have been, you know, paved over the years. You know, you update the road.
0: Yeah.
3: You know, you put down new pavement or whatever. You're just going to
0: be in St. Louis. I'm
3: kind of
0: surprised someone hasn't stolen it.
3: Well, I don't think there's. I think it's too stuck to the ground. Because that's the other thing. It's not really clear how they would have even, like, very quickly. Because a lot of them are on, like, you know, major streets. Like, this one's on Market Street.
0: Mm-hmm.
3: Like, how are you doing that, like, essentially overnight without anybody noticing or seeing what you're doing?
0: Yeah, very cool. 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
4: Bernie Miklas. 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
7: Well, we got a couple of westbound delays right now. If you're on westbound Highway 70, first of all, there's some slow stuff. Goodfellow out through Jennings Station because of an eastbound incident there. Westbound 70 is backed up from the airport out through Lindbergh. We had an incident out west at that point. And then once you get past that point, traffic is improving on westbound 70. And if you're traveling on westbound 64, the problem is a crash. It's moved up to the Clayton Skinker exit, so it's the right lane at the exit ramp. Westbound 64 is solid on the brakes at Kings Highway. I'll pass that one. South 170 backs up Delmar to 64. Westbound 64 is also slow from Spady to 270, and the typical delays like St. Louis Boulevard out to Highway 70. South 270 a little slow approaching Olive, then Ladue down to about Doherty Ferry, just a little busy past 44 after that. Southbound 55 between Butler Hill and Merrimack Bottom, some heavy traffic. Downtown eastbound 70 slow. St. Louis Avenue, the Mutual Veterans Bridge, eastbound 64. 3rd Street on the 5570 Exchange is heavy, and 255 both directions through Horseshoe Lake Road, your bumper to bumper. I'm Roger Brand at the Michaels Flooring Outlet.com Traffic Center.
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1: Welcome back, DGS on KMOX 333. Happy Wednesday to you. Dave Murray joins us. Hello, Dave.
2: Hello there.
1: Like that, is that a sweatshirt you're rocking there?
2: No, it's just a blue t-shirt.
1: Oh, I like it. Looks
2: Thank
1: cozy
2: you.
1: And comfortable.
2: Thank you. No, it's nice.
1: And you look lovely in lilac. Let me just say.
3: Is it a long sleeve tee?
2: It is. Yeah. You know what? I do not wear many short sleeve t-shirts. Mm-hmm. I don't know why. I do when I'm working out in the garden.
1: Don't want to show the guns.
2: You have to be modest.
4: You got to keep people, ladies away.
1: Don't intimidate people.
4: He's a married man. You don't need that kind of smoke.
1: Being respectful.
2: That's right.
3: I love a long sleeve t-shirt. I think it is perhaps the coziest article of clothing.
2: Yes. You know, you can roll the sleeves up and you get chilly, you roll them down.
1: Dave doesn't have to worry about this, but when I have a belly, those aren't friendly to your belly. They're kind of grabby.
2: Really? Yeah. Long sleeve?
1: Yeah, no, there's something about it.
2: I have a bit of a belly. I mean, I'm an old man. You know, but it's not a...
4: Let's see it.
1: Yeah, no, enough talk.
2: Andrew, you and I are not going to compete, Andrew.
1: So, one more day, right?
2: Well, yeah, it's going to be warm and humid. Actually, only 75 for the overnight low tonight. We have two things happening. A cool front coming down from the north-northwest, and that cool front is going to pick up a moisture pocket from the southwest. It's actually what's left of Hurricane Polo. It's not a hurricane anymore. It's just got some moisture with it. It's going to kind of ride up along that front. Right now, it still looks like the heaviest rain is going to be a good 75 miles north-northwest of us. I think the closer you get to the Iowa border, that's where the heavy rain is going to be out of this stretch coming up here. Closer you get to St. Louis, less rain. And the further south St. Louis, you may not see anything at all out of this. Maybe a quick shower with the front. So I'm not expecting a heck of a lot here. You know, tomorrow it's 87, still very warm and humid. A lot of clouds around. Maybe a shower, maybe a rumble of thunder. Nothing strong, nothing severe. A couple of showers, thunder showers around tomorrow night, 65. Northwest flow takes over late Thursday night. Friday has a changeable sky. I think if we see any showers Friday, it's in the morning. Maybe a rumble of thunder. 72, though, for the high on Friday. Skies clear out quickly Friday evening and Friday night. Going down to 54, so almost chilly. But for the Friday night football games, the weather looks great. First weekend of October, the weather's super sunny and nice on Saturday, 69, sunny and nice, and 72, 73 on Sunday. So a great weekend on the way.
1: Was that snowflake?
2: They're replacing a water main on the street.
1: Okay.
2: There's always this neighborhood.
1: Yeah, it's very noisy.
2: You know, maybe 20 homes on it, on the streets. There's three streets. On one of them, they're replacing the water main. They've been doing it for the last 10 days or so. But today is paving day. And so it's a dead, quiet little neighborhood. But man, when stuff goes on, it's just.
5: My theory is that Dave just put down like a big tent or something, and then they slowly built they're in the process of building the neighborhood around him. Yeah.
2: That's a mobile home, by the way.
5: Andrew. Yeah, that's.
1: Yeah, Dave Murray's not living in a tent. It's a double wide, brother.
2: That's right.
1: Headlines, right?
2: I had to put the addition on, though. Yes. You know, it was a regular mobile home, but then we made it a double wide.
3: All right. Dave Murray's weather is sponsored by Spas and More. President Trump yesterday is still pushing for artificial intelligence, and he unveiled an official government chatbot. Have you guys heard of this?
1: Mm-hmm.
3: It's exciting stuff.
1: Although, I hate to correct you.
3: Oh, super intelligence.
1: Thank you. Thank you.
2: SI.
3: So sorry. So you can go to whitehouse.gov, I guess, and start chatting with the bot.
1: Evidently, when people went there, the first thing it did was debunk his 2020 election claims.
4: Did it?
1: Yeah.
4: That's funny.
1: For real.
4: Wonder if it had to be taken back to school.
1: Not so super.
4: Right.
3: I'm looking at this article. I'm realizing I didn't know what the name of the chatbot was. Does it
5: Trumpy.
3: Have a name? Is it really?
5: I hope so. I don't know what
1: McDonald's
5: it is.
1: McDonald's is called Archie. Have you seen this?
5: I could talk to Archie all day and night.
1: Part of their $8.5 billion reinvestment is Archie will be now waiting on you.
2: Stop it.
1: Yeah, for real.
2: Don't want that.
5: Archie's gonna have to.
1: Oh, for God's sake.
6: Sorry. I looked up the information that we were talking about.
3: It's America.gov, not Whitehouse.gov.
6: The chatbot refers to itself as America.
1: Oh,
6: I am America.
3: America.
5: Archie's
1: going. Blank, yeah.
5: Archie's going to hate to see me coming. Archie's going to have to shut itself down.
1: This is how we're going to
3: block the
5: Andrew. Yeah, Archie's going to have to block me.
4: Archie's like, my code says I'm supposed to learn.
5: I can't do
4: this anymore.
5: I'm going to be texting Archie at 3 a.m. You up?
4: What if that was the first sign of sentience?
2: You up?
4: Where it was like, I can't do this anymore.
5: Don't let him talk to me anymore.
3: Sorry, I'm talking to America. He's on the straight and narrow. I said, what's up? Hello, I can help with official U.S. government services and information. What do you need help with today?
1: Little dry.
3: I said, how you doing? I'm here and ready to help with official U.S. government services and information. Well, I wanted to chat.
5: You know we're in trouble when the chat bot for the government goes, I'm here, when you ask it how you're doing today.
1: Ask who won the 2020 election.
3: Okay, who won the 2020 presidential election in the United States? Let's see who they say. Thinking, working through my request, Joseph R. Biden won the 2020 U.S. presidential election.
2: There you go. Hey. Ask it, when do we all get our $5,000 checks?
1: Yeah, they're going to really regret this one.
3: Okay, hold on. $5,000 check. When do I get my $5,000 check? He's thinking.
5: He's going to say, get a job.
3: Working through my request.
2: Talk to Archie.
3: Preparing the answer. Checking official sources. There is no official IRS or Treasury program sending a $5,000 check to the public. And no verified payment date.
1: America's dropping some truth here.
2: Yeah.
5: Yeah, they're going to have to unplug that thing.
1: Yeah.
5: You got to go.
4: Pour some water on it.
1: Someone pee on his water.
3: Just get the gear and turn the gear to where it does it.
5: Yeah, they're going to have to turn that gear.
3: Let's see, what were we? Oh, right, headlines. I will talk to you later, America.
1: Bye.
3: This is a crazy story. Police say that a man crashed his SUV into a closed Kroger store, and he did this because he had to use the bathroom.
1: That didn't seem that crazy.
3: So this Kroger was locked. It was 4:30 a.m. on a Sunday, and he needed to use the restroom. He thought, I'll go at the Kroger. Perfect. The store's closed, so rather than just, like, I don't know, finding a bush, a Circle K, anywhere else to go relieve himself, he decided to drive into the Kroger.
2: Well, maybe he had to do number two.
6: I mean, yeah, it could be an emergency.
3: I feel like you have a couple of options before crashing into the Kroger.
4: Yeah,
2: that's true.
4: You do. Probably all
2: but
4: the
2: sometimes
4: fast food
2: you don't
4: places
2: think.
4: That you drove
2: you know,
4: past.
2: Your brain just goes, oh.
3: Dave Murray defending the Kroger crasher.
1: Hey, anyone who's been there.
4: The Kroger crapper.
2: That's right. Anybody who's been there.
3: Have you seen this, Wheels? Robot umps are making baseball games a little bit longer.
6: The strike zone thing?
3: Yes. I just assume Wheels is
6: adding,
3: right.
6: It's probably adding a couple minutes a game.
3: MLB games increased by 3 minutes, 43 seconds this season.
6: Yeah.
3: To 2 hours, 42 minutes because of the devices. And you're right. It's the automated ball strike challenge systems. So
6: each one only takes a few seconds, but you know, you got multiple challenges a game. It takes a little bit. I think we'll all sacrifice the 2 or 3 minutes to get some of these bad calls corrected.
3: Pope Leo.
2: That's an extra hot dog.
4: There you go.
3: Pope Leo is sending blessings to the White Sox. This is cute. I love Pope Leo. I think he's just a nice, chill guy. And he said, in this spirit, it is my hope that the White Sox will continue to foster bonds of friendship and solidarity among people and thus bear hopeful witness to the possibility of working and living together in peace. With these sentiments, I willingly invoke the Almighty's abundant blessings upon you and your loved ones. This was before the White Sox won. They went on to beat the Astros 6-3 on Tuesday, and it was their first playoff win since October 10th, 2021.
1: Leo gets it. He gets it.

0: 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I'm launching a brand new show. 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
1: That airports are going to keep travelers paying more, even as fuel costs spike. So they're leaning into the luxury thing. They just unveiled a major cabin overhaul for Alaska and Hawaiian Airlines, including new Aurora lie-flat suites on Boeing 787s and some 737 MAX 10 jets. This starts in 2028. They're also doing a premium reserve cabin on their Dreamliners. I'm not sure exactly what the premium reserve cabin entails, but sounds nice. It also sounds like it's going to be, you know, $10,000. So I probably won't ever step foot in one, but I'll watch a YouTube video about it. That'll be fun.
2: Yeah, we're going to Florida the week before Thanksgiving. So starting to look at the airfares. Whew, damn. Mm. Those jet fuel prices. Yep. It's like 70% higher, something like that. Something crazy.
3: You know, you can put into like a ChatGP or something like that to say, keep an eye on airfare. Mm. And, you know, let the thing know where you're going, when you want to go, and all that kind of stuff. And it'll keep track for you.
1: Maybe America will do
2: maybe
1: it.
2: Maybe America.
3: Yeah. Maybe.
2: One more story, Rach?
1: I closed out a headline.
2: Okay, perfect.
1: I just want to get back to talking to America.
2: Thank you, Dave. Appreciate it.
3: All right.
2: Tell you guys about Mosby Building Arts. 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
5: Well, this traffic report is a service of SNL Coins. If you're traveling on westbound Highway 70, it's getting better past the airport. I mentioned at the last report that they cleared an incident at the Rock Road. So there's some slow stuff. Riverview through Jennings Station, a couple spots where it's a little busy past the airport. Then it's just slow Earth City to the Blanchett and a little slow TR Hughes to Highway K. So not bad running through there. If you're on westbound 64, we had that crash. It's still in the right lane at the exit to Clayton Skinker. So there's a jam at Kings Highway out to that. And then it's slow from Lindbergh out to 270. A little busy at Topgolf, backed up at Lake St. Louis Boulevard as per usual. Southbound 270 bogs down 364 to about Doherty Ferry. Opens up as you're approaching it. South 170, a couple of slowdowns between Del Mar and 64. Southbound 55, Butler Hill, Merrimack Bottom. Then it's not as bad. Downtown eastbound 70 Grand to the Mutual Veterans Bridge is heavy. Eastbound 64 a little slow past the ballpark. And then on the Illinois side, approaching the 70 split on to 5570 at 203. And 255 still has jams both directions at Horseshoe Lake. Northbound, it's Collinsville Road. Southbound, it's midway back to 162. I'm Roger Brand at the Michaels Flooring Outlet.com Traffic Center.
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0: Sun KMOX. Just looking at my stuff. Yeah, this is a dark one.
1: All right, here we go.
0: If the government just went rogue, just absolute rogue, is there anything we can do about it? Can we defend ourselves for any length of appreciable time?
2: Sure.
0: Yeah. No.
3: I mean, unless the rogues decide they don't care if anything's left when they're done. I mean, unless you're just willing to wipe everything out. Yeah, it's going to be pretty hard to take out 300 million people. Assuming that all those people are on the same team.
1: Well,
3: this point, we're not.
1: What if the rogue government had like a way of shutting down the power grid?
0: Mm-hmm. Which they would.
1: Right. I don't think we would stand much of a chance at that.
3: But then what's the, I guess that my bigger question is, what would be the victory in that for the rogues?
0: No.
3: Nothing's functioning, if the economy is shutting down, if people aren't going to be able to do anything, then what do you gain?
1: So then what do we mean by going rogue?
3: It's a great question.
0: That's what I meant.
3: Yeah.
0: Sort of like what Rach was saying. Like, they shut down, for whatever reason, they're now our enemy and they just want us gone. They shut down the power grid, or they just want control over us. Like, hey, I know a few of you got AR-15s and you're going to be weekend warriors. We'll take care of you.
1: I mean, are you asking, like, is government the thing that unites society and makes society function?
3: I mean, I guess the way I would put it is, for example, just our own revolution. The British government, the British army was the strongest army in the world at that time. They were the big one. They didn't win.
4: Yeah, they weren't so tough.
3: They couldn't outlast us. And I think that's kind of the thing. Look how many countries over the years have gone into Afghanistan. How's that gone? They don't have AR. I mean, yeah, they have weapons, but they probably don't have many more per capita than we do.
0: But you think the American people could fight the American government?
3: I don't think like head to head in a battlefield. No, but lesser armed forces have beaten bigger, larger, more technologically advanced forces. I mean, again, unless their whole point is we're just going to wipe everybody out recklessly and without regard, then if they do that, well, then no, you have no defense against that.
0: Not that I know anything. Mm-hmm. I'm just putting the question out there.
3: It's like, I didn't hear anything, just so you know.
0: No. My contacts didn't tell me anything. tell you guys about the doctors at Ophthalmology Associates. 250 local and regional doctors go to Ophthalmology Associates. You might want to consider doing the same thing. I always like to point out that I don't think so, the docs don't think so, that the MD's eyes are more important, but they're more important if that MD's eyes are looking at your baby or taking care of your cancer or doing some kind of surgery on you. 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
16: Well, traveling home on westbound Highway 70, you just have some slow traffic. Riverview running through Jennings Station. It looks a lot better at the airport. It looks like we have an incident at the end of the ramps from 270 getting onto westbound 70. The ramps are backed up. Northbound, just a short backup. The southbound right lanes are backed up through the Rock Road. Once you get onto westbound 70, T.R. Hughes through K, and then from 61 out through Z, the biggest slowdowns. We have an incident eastbound 70. It was a crash. We had east of Forestell. Traffic is jammed. Just east of Wright City, heading into that area. If you're traveling on westbound Highway 64, you've still got that jam up from about Kings Highway running out to Clayton Skinker at the exit. The right lane was blocked with an earlier crash. There's slow traffic west of Clarkson at Topgolf and backed up at Lake St. Louis Boulevard. South 170 busy at Ladue. South 270 approaching Olive down through Manchester, the busiest part. 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
17: At 4 o'clock, it's a cloudy sky downtown at the Arch. Right now, 90 degrees. Passengers on board a Fly Dubai flight bound for Tel Aviv managed to intervene and break up a cockpit knife fight as the plane was thousands of feet in the air. After taking off, one pilot stabbed the other pilot. Then it appears he tried to crash the aircraft. Here's ABC's Maggie Rooley.
18: That plane plummeting around 17,000 feet in a matter of minutes, according to flight radar. Listen to how one passenger on board describes those moments.
19: Screaming in chaos, and I was also focused on the fact that I'm about to die.
18: And then another crew member on board, according to Fly Dubai, was able to level out that airplane and eventually performing that emergency landing in Saudi Arabia.
17: A change to Missouri's laws allows St. Louis County prosecutors to make an arrest in a statutory sodomy case gone cold.
20: Emily Morris was the victim of a 1990 statutory sodomy case against former Lindbergh teacher James Wilder III. However, after Wilder was charged in 2013, the case ended when Morris died a year later. Chief Trial Attorney John Schlesinger says a new law opened the door to charge Wilder again.
21: This past August, the law changed, which allows for the admission of a child hearsay statement when they were under the age of 18.
20: Wilder now faces additional charges after two new victims came forward during the investigation. Additional victims or anyone with information about Wilder is asked to contact the St. Louis County Prosecuting Attorney's Office. In Clayton, Sean Malone, KMOX News.
17: The St. Louis County Executive's proposal to make municipalities responsible for maintenance of some roads may violate state law.
1: KMOX legal analyst Brad Young says Missouri law is clear.
2: It lays out this idea that if St. Louis County creates and controls what's called these arterial roads, which are county roads that are controlled by the county, under state law, if the county does that, then they're responsible for paying all the maintenance.
1: Young says, in essence, the county can't keep control of a road and hand someone else a bill. He adds those cities and towns would have to enter into a contract with the county to allow what the executive is suggesting. Megan Lynch, KMOX News.
17: That train horn problem plaguing the city has spread to Webster Groves. The Post-Dispatch reports that residents near crossings west of I-44 started hearing horns about 3 weeks ago, day and night, around the same time the city's quiet zones were suspended. But Webster Groves officials say they're not aware of any change to their own quiet zones, and federal regulators have not explained why the horns are back. St. Charles County is expecting a strong turnout for November's elections after the congressional map saga, which kept changing the congressional seat that a quarter of the county will vote for. St. Charles Director of Elections Kurt Barr says he expects a 70% turnout,
22: which is close to what we generally see in a presidential year. Presidential years, we usually see 75%.
17: Barr believes some of the ballot measures like abortion access and the congressional map could draw more voters to the polls. From the Spas and More business desk, it's a growing concern for the U.S. economy, a shortage of skilled workers in the trades. Jeff Gilbert reports from Detroit.
23: The U.S. is going to need a lot of electricians, mechanics, and other skilled workers. 1.7 million a year. But a new study shows we're only training about half that number. The study, commissioned by a number of companies, including Ford, says that could hurt American competitiveness. The report recommends being clear about the need and the opportunities being provided for workers.
17: The Dow from Stiefel today, down 443 points to 50,906.
24: All about a mix of clouds and sunshine going through our hot and humid Wednesday afternoon. Might be a little spotty shower here or there, but tough to find. 89.90 for the high. Tonight, only 75 for the low. It's warm, it's humid, cloudy, breezy. Nothing more than a spot shower. But then the unsettled weather pattern starts to kick into gear. Thursday, lots of clouds with periods of showers, a few rumbles. It's warm, humid Thursday, 87. Periods of showers and thunderstorms Thursday night and Friday, some with some heavy downpours of rain. But it's cooler Friday, 72 for the high, and our highs only in the 60s. But dry over the weekend. From the Saliga Heating and Cooling Weather Center, I'm meteorologist Dave Murray on 104.1 FM, KMOX.
17: At the moment, it's a cloudy sky downtown at the Arch. We're at 90 degrees. I'm Michael Calhoun, KMOX News.
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0: KGS on KMOX. A few minutes past 4 p.m. Matt Pauly's here from the sports department. Looking tight. Got the black shirt working.
1: There, yeah.
0: Looks like a fresh haircut.
1: About a week ago or so.
0: There you go.
1: Yeah,
0: you go.
1: Needed it. It was way, way past time.
0: Yeah.
2: I was saying the same thing. Getting out of hand.
1: So,
0: I need a Flowbee. Just do it yourself.
1: It's tough, especially in baseball season. Like the simple, basic stuff that you just need to carve out an hour for. You know, I need to run over to the haircut place and get a haircut. It's hard to find that time. So, like when baseball season ends, this first week is just like the things that you need to get caught up on.
0: Mm-hmm.
1: It's the way it works when you're covering baseball.
0: We're just checking in on the Pauly girls, and your oldest is doing a million activities.
1: Yeah, so she's in soccer, she's in dance, and she's in cross country. So it's just my wife is a saint because she is running her all over the place, and we've got a youngest one. And
0: just dragging her along,
1: yeah,
0: I guess?
1: Yeah, and yeah, I was just telling you guys, like sometimes I feel like, am I being a good sports dad or not? My oldest daughter's in like the Lutheran High School soccer program, and so all the Lutheran high schools in St. Charles all have teams there, and it's a really tough thing for them to organize the team because they try to get all the kids from their class and everything together. So my daughter's in second grade, so she's in a group with like first graders and second graders, and she got on a team where she was the only second grader, so none of her friends were on the team, and then her best friend got accidentally put on a third grade team, so she had to get moved. So I sent an email to the head guy, Jacob. Hey, can you know this girl has to move to a second grade team? My daughter's the only second grader. It'd be great if you could put her on this team.
0: Mm-hmm.
1: And he sends me this email back, and he's like, "Well, he tells me there's only three second graders, so there's gonna be two on one team and one on the other team. So there's nothing I can do about it." And he gives me this BS response about, "Hey, maybe in eighth grade they'll be playing together on the JV team,
0: Come
1: so
0: on,
1: they can
0: bro.
1: Get together.
0: Be
1: so
0: better, Jacob."
1: Then we go to play that team, five second graders on the one team, and my daughter is the only second grader on my team. So I just, being who I am, I sent the guy an email, and I said, "Jacob, what you said was incorrect." So he basically lied to me, but I just said, "What you said to me was incorrect. There are five second graders on this team, one second grader on this team, so what you said to me was completely incorrect, and my daughter's having a bad soccer experience because of it." And I left it at that. Kevin, am I being a bad sports dad?
2: Not for that, no.
1: Okay.
2: No. If you were, like, blowing them up over, like, not playing a certain position, then maybe.
1: No.
2: But if it's more like, hey, these are kids playing for fun, and the kid's not having fun because she's not with any of her friends, and that's what it's supposed to be.
1: Yeah,
2: that's a fair. That's a fair parent.
1: He didn't respond to me.
2: Yeah.
1: So whatever.
0: He knows you got him.
1: Yeah.
2: I wonder if he's going to pull an Eric Schmidt and be like, "Come back later." Like, "No, I was right. It was really right. It was right." Yeah, just because you didn't count it.
1: And they played that team this past Saturday, so it's my daughter against all of her friends, and that just stinks.
0: Yeah.
1: Yeah. So.
0: Did you think when you're like a sophomore in college, could you foresee this part of your life?
2: I will be emailing youth soccer coaches. Yeah.
0: Dear Jacob.
3: Matt's the best because he's like, "And I told him that was incorrect."
0: That's
3: a way of like owning someone. That's wonderful.
0: Yeah, I bet Matt can get pretty red ass though.
1: I can when I need to.
2: Yeah.
1: I try to not get there. I was going to send after that game where she was playing against all of her friends, I was like, "Man, I'm going to email Jacob again. And I'm going to tell him how he's responsible for such a terrible experience for my daughter." And my wife was like, "Stop. Just stop. Do not." She wasn't a fan of me sending the first email. She definitely, she instructed me, and I rightfully listened. Okay, yeah. I've made my point. We don't need to push this any further.
0: It's a good wife.
1: Yeah.
0: And for those of you who are not big into soccer, Lutheran soccer is just like Catholic soccer, but they don't believe in the Pope. So
1: that's right.
0: There you go.
1: And the communion still is the body and the blood.
0: Right.
1: Yeah, because we're Lutherans.
0: That's where most of the fight starts. Some girls like, "How about that Pope Leo?"
1: They're the name of my daughter's team is the 95 Theses. So, you know.
0: Oh, man. One of the very first times Maureen saw me play sports was indoor soccer on her brother-in-law's team. And we were playing the Redeemers, which were a bunch of Catholic priests. And true story, I put one into the wall and he was taken out on a stretcher.
1: Oh, wow.
0: Yeah. I get a little red ass. I'm a totally different person on the field, which you hear a lot, but that's totally true with me.
1: That's why you stopped believing in God, because you didn't have a chance anyway.
0: Exactly.
1: So just might as well.
0: Once I put the guy to the side, you know, God was like, okay, that's a little. But Maureen was like, what the hell was that? And I'm like, did you see him? Did you see him? And he was like in my face the whole time. And are you like that in sports?
1: No, I'm a much better loser than I am winner, if that makes sense. If I lose, like, I'm, you know, very complimentary to the people who beat me. Mm-hmm. When I win, I enjoy it.
0: Yeah.
1: Yeah.
2: He's over here, like, standing over the guy on the ground and pointing at him, stomping the football in his
1: face.
2: I'm
1: not a USC football player.
0: How about you? Like, I'm a terrible loser, mostly on my own show, which is why I'm no longer allowed to play games.
2: When it was really, truly, like, meaningfully competitive, then I was a total jerk. Like, I didn't care about the other team. I hated the other team. I didn't care. I was going to hit you if I could hit you. I didn't care. But once it got to be beyond that, like, after college, I don't care. I never loved the weekend warriors that take softball way too seriously. They always pissed me off.
1: Those are a different type,
2: like,
1: of people.
2: Let's just let the guys, we're out. This is a recreational league. There's no paycheck on the line. Don't be trying to slide into people's legs to break up double plays. Things like that.
0: I think, and I'm sure you guys agree, that it is worthy of study, and I'm sure some PhDs have, but it's worthy of study, the phenomenon. I only know from the male perspective, and it's all I've been subjected to, but the post high school athlete persona, the whole, like, I could have been a contender. If only I were 6'2", if only I this, if only I that, like, it's a real thing. Yeah. And it trickles down to coaching and being a sports parent. And
2: I think everybody that played that didn't reach the highest levels has at least a little bit of that.
0: Little chip.
2: It's all about how much you regulate it with reality after the fact. You know, I think part of it with what Matt and I do is you kind of see, like, for a long time, I had some of those delusions, like, oh, if only this. And then you're around it and you're like, probably not. Probably not. Because even at my best, I wasn't that. You know, I think that that comes with perspective. But I do think that, you know, you do have to have some kind of switch in your head where when it's not for real, like, it's not real competition, nobody's job is on the line, nobody's scholarship is on the line, that it's okay to just have fun and not be super serious and fighty and, you know, physically reckless, throwing elbows on a basketball court or sliding into legs on a softball field. Like, it's okay to just do that for fun.
0: Who is the Cardinal, since we have a, you know, common language with that team, that you guys were the most blown away by physically? Not so much like, you know, Josh Baez is 8 feet tall, but just like what I'm thinking of is, I'm so jealous of you guys getting to go to spring training and go to the backfields and watch them just be athletes without being in a Major League Baseball game. Who did you watch and just go, what the hell is this?
2: I mean, it's to me, all of them. But like, what's really drives home the point about how really good these players are is when you really pay attention to the guys that aren't supposed to be very good.
1: Yeah.
2: Like, I'll give you one of my favorite stories from spring training. I don't remember what year it was, but it was obviously during the time when Jason LaRue was the backup catcher. Because Jason LaRue was taking live BP. He was facing a young pitcher. I think it was Eduardo Sanchez. You remember him?
1: Yeah.
2: I think it was him, but it was some other, if it was a young, hard-throwing guy, hadn't gotten to the big leagues yet, but was getting close, and it was a live BP. And I swear for the life of me, my memory is that Jason LaRue is hitting against him and does the softball, like, walk-up swing on him. Like, he's in the back of the box, and he takes a big step forward, and he
0: just
2: swings,
0: the bucket,
2: and he hits the ball about 450 feet, like, just destroys it. And he looks out to the mound, and he says, that's what happens when a big league hitter knows what's coming. You're tipping your changeup.
0: Oh.
2: And it was one of those moments, like, Jason LaRue was a good player, but not that good.
0: Right. Not a call-your-shot guy.
2: But in that moment, he's like, I know what's coming, and this guy's throwing 95-plus, but when he tells me it's a changeup, I know it's a changeup. I'm going to be able to hit it a long way. And I think that was one of the more impressive things, just because you're like, even the guys that are not supposed to be very good at that level are so beyond what the rest of us have ever been able to do.
1: Mm-hmm. I'm taking a left turn here, but I think one of the greatest examples of what Kevin is saying is in the NBA, where you're going to have the 13th, the last guy on the roster who only plays if a team's up by 30. Go watch pregame, and they're never going to miss a shot. Like they're literally not going to miss a shot when they are warming up before the game. Watching NBA players for, you know, that 20 minutes of them shooting around before the game is one of the most impressive things you will ever see in sports. And it's including guys who you think are terrible basketball players.
0: Interesting. Yeah. So it's only 1.5 games so far in the playoffs. But what do you guys think? What's the vibe?
2: Vibe, I don't know. I mean, yesterday was an interesting day because you had a couple games get out of hand. Actually, two of the games, the last two games got out of hand and they were a little bit unexpected. I think what's interesting is watching how each of these teams is doing things. I'm always a little suspicious when a team right out of the gate is doing something completely different than what they did during the regular season. And I'll use Philly as the example. They went to their closer yesterday in the seventh inning of the first game of a playoff series. And it wound up imploding on them because they used a guy who's normally used for one inning. They used him for two innings and he got rocked and they blew the game.
1: Yeah, sometimes you can get too cute managing. Yeah. You've done something for 162 games. It got you to the playoffs. Keep doing it. And if your seventh inning guy loses it in the seventh inning, well, then so be it, because he's your seventh inning guy.
2: Right.
1: If you need to get your closer to get five outs or something, you know, come in with, because there's a couple runners on in the eighth inning and you're going to be a little bit more aggressive with them in the postseason, that's one thing. But what happened yesterday with Philadelphia, they went away from their DNA and it may have cost them the series. We'll see what ends up happening.
2: I mean, they're up one now with a chance to tie the series, but then this could be ending the series.
1: Yeah, they were winning when that happened yesterday. Yeah. I was probably most impressed yesterday by the Padres. What they did, and they had a really good finish to the season. They were arguably the hottest team in baseball over the final 2-3 weeks of the year. What they did yesterday was impressive. They were unrelenting at the plate. The pitching was really good. That was something. I watched them yesterday, and I could see a team that could go on a deep playoff run. And they were like the team in the National League that 24 hours ago, I probably had the least confidence in could go on a deep playoff run of every team in the National League. It's just one game, but holy moly, that was an impressive performance.
2: Yeah. Cam Schlittler was amazing yesterday for the Yankees.
1: He was, but that's just a continuation of what he was during the regular season. He was awesome.
0: Anything in particular you guys are going to be kicking around on Rush Hour?
2: I don't know. What do you think? Cardinals?
1: Yeah, we'll probably talk a little bit about the Cardinals.
2: We haven't met yet. To discuss topics.
1: Pre-show meeting has not occurred.
2: I think one of the things that's going to be interesting, and we can get into this a little bit, I think, is we saw it a little bit at points in the second half of the year, but it kind of went away a little bit in the final month because of some injuries and guys being out. But the length of the lineup is getting better to the point where maybe some of the guys like Mason Wynn, who I talk a lot about his offense not coming around, maybe that doesn't matter. Next year, maybe if he's just hitting eighth or ninth, it just doesn't matter anymore. The length of that lineup is a really big thing to me to watch for next year.
0: Yeah, very cool. 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
5: Well, it looks like they've cleared that crash just within the last about 90 seconds. Eastbound 70 just east of Forestell that was blocking the left lane. There's still a solid jam back to Wright City, so it's not, you're not in the clear yet, but at least it looks like the trouble in the traffic lanes is behind you. Westbound Highway 70, heavy off the 270 ramps to the Blanchett Bridge from T.R. Hughes through Highway K, approaching Highway A out through Z in Wentzville is pretty slow right now. Westbound 64 still has the jam. Let's call it Boyle now out to the Clayton Skinker exit. A crash on the exit ramp in the right lane of the ramp is the culprit there. Clarkson to Topgolf slow, backed up at Lake St. Louis Boulevard. South 270 delay south of 364 down to almost Big Bend, and then south of 44 to Gravois busy. South 170, a couple of slow spots from Olive down to 64. North 170, 70 up to Airport Road's busy. Downtown, 70 is backed up both ways. It's jammed westbound between the Mutual Veterans and McKinley Bridges. Eastbound, the slowdowns to begin between O'Fallon Park and Grand. And on the Illinois side, 255 backed up both ways. Southbound's more of a slowdown approaching Horseshoe Lake Road. Northbound, more of a jam, Collinsville Road up to Horseshoe Lake Road. And southbound 55, 270 down to Merrimack Bottom, the heaviest traffic there. I'm Roger Brand in the Michaels Flooring Outlet.com Traffic Center.
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19: Yesterday,

0: during the break that you have a story that Andrew and I might care about.
1: Yeah, it's more Grand Theft Auto 6 news. And every time I see articles about this, I get excited because I want to talk about it with you guys. I've never played Grand Theft Auto. I have watched Kurt play like one of the old versions.
0: Oh, yeah, yeah.
1: So it's a fun game. I'm excited for this to come out and, again, watch him play. I don't think I'm going
0: to. You should learn.
1: I think I would be too stressed out. Like, I don't like video games where I'm under pressure, which is most video games you're under pressure
0: to
1: like,
0: mind,
1: do
0: a good
1: job.
0: Keep in mind, if things go wrong in this one, it's okay. You're allowed to go.
1: That's true. Maybe I'll just be like the person riding in the car.
0: There you go.
1: If that's a possibility.
0: Yeah.
1: But there's a new GTA 6 Collector's Edition, and it is $400.
2: Woo. I have seen this.
1: It's a $400 assortment of branded merch. Unfortunately, it does not include a copy of the game.
2: What? Which is like $100 on its own.
1: So you're paying $400, which is for a box of promo merch. That is the kind of thing that, like, if you're watching a YouTuber or an influencer, the companies send that to them for free. So they'll promote the game and, you know, whatever the product is. Critics are saying this doesn't make sense for the consumer, but we're going to do it anyway. So from what I can tell you guys, it's mostly like stickers and things like that. Stickers,
2: and I think there is like
1: a tote bag or something.
2: I think there's like a fancy pair of sunglasses, like a branded pair of sunglasses.
1: Okay.
2: And I think like that's kind of why it's one of those things where it's like, a bunch of trash. Oh, and a diamond. There's also a diamond in there. That's why it's $1,000. And you're like, take the diamond out and let me get it for $40.
0: Okay, they're Oakley sunglasses.
2: Exactly. Yeah, okay, there we go.
0: So the sunglasses alone are probably a couple $100 if you're buying them.
2: So it's a $400 thing, which is $10 worth of trash and then a $390 pair of sunglasses.
0: Okay, so it's got sunglasses. It's got a little dragon with a drink. Wearing sunglasses.
2: That's probably an alligator.
1: Dragon in GTA?
2: It's probably an alligator because it's set in Florida.
0: You're right. It's the alligator. You're right. It's an alligator. And then, because, but he's pink. Yeah, so I didn't
2: recognize. There's some sort of monster.
0: Well, I mean, he's pink. I've never seen a pink alligator. And then there's a booty bag. That's what I call them.
2: Oh, finally.
0: The what do they call those? The fanny packs.
1: Bag?
0: Yeah, those little fanny pack thingies that you strap around. They got one of those. I call them booty bags.
1: Booty bag? Yeah. Why is that?
0: Because I like it better.
1: Do you wear it on the back?
0: Well, I don't wear them.
2: I think booty bag can be synonymous with fanny pack.
0: Yeah.
1: I guess, because fanny.
0: Yeah, right.
1: I just think
0: I like the word booty better than fanny. And it's funnier.
1: It is funnier. I'm sorry that I'm dense and it took me a long time. I'm like, what? Booty?
0: But I mean, that's like, that's a lot. I get it. I get people probably wanting those sunglasses. Like, I understand that because they're labeled with, you know, Vice City and all that. But, like, I don't understand, like, why I would spend $400 for a bunch of nonsense that is normally a giveaway.
1: Well, it feels like Rockstar Games just taking advantage of their most diehard fans.
2: Yeah.
1: And we see this happen all the time now where, I mean, sorry to bring her up, but Taylor Swift will do this with her fans. She's like, it's the same album, but this one's purple. And then people buy it because they're loyal to her and they feel like they're doing something by spending their money on this merchandise. But it reaches a certain point where you're like, you're kind of just fleecing the people who are most passionate and loyal to you. And it feels icky.
0: You're also
1: and gross.
0: Fleecing people that are dumb.
1: That's true. That is true.
0: You're
1: that
0: buying
1: is the
0: that
1: unspoken
0: stuff.
1: Part.
0: Like, apparently there's like a spoon in here that's branded with Vice City, which is the place that it's set. Okay.
1: Like a nice spoon or?
0: I don't know. It looks like a baby spoon.
2: So this
0: it's really small and long.
1: I'm going to feed my baby with like a Grand Theft Auto spoon.
2: Yeah. Well, this also enters into another thing that GTA 6 is going to be dealing with, and video games in general are dealing with it, which is every video game now takes 15 years to make and costs $5 billion.
0: Right. Mm-hmm.
2: And so they're like, we have to sell so much and charge so much for it just to try and break even on this.
1: Mm-hmm.
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8: At 4:30, it's a cloudy sky downtown at the Arts. Right now, 90 degrees. 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Defense Secretary Pete Hegseth confirms that the U.S. military will cut 20% of its generals and admirals. He also says the Pentagon is forming a 4-star command focused on drone warfare.
9: Built to scale autonomous and robotic capabilities across the joint force in the fastest peacetime shift in modern military history. Drone warfare supercharged by SI-enabled targeting is the biggest battlefield revolution in generations.
8: Illinois Senator Tammy Duckworth is calling on President Trump to end the war with Iran as U.S. forces complete their withdrawal from Iraq. Duckworth, an Iraq War veteran who lost both legs when her helicopter was shut down in 2004, says the moment carries enormous weight for combat veterans. She argues the country is repeating the mistakes of the Iraq War by plunging into what she called another forever war in Iran and urges the president to bring the conflict to an end before more lives are lost. With food, fuel, and housing taking a bigger piece of Americans' household budget, fewer are giving to charitable causes this year. Here's ABC's Jim Ryan.
10: The public service organization GivingUSA says charitable contributions surged to $617 billion last year, but the lion's share appears to be coming from corporations. A decade ago, about 80% of Americans donated to charitable causes. The figure now is down to about 64%.
8: Fat Bear Week in Alaska is over. The bears are full of salmon, and ABC's Sherrod Preston has more on the one who won the annual contest.
11: If you've been following the Fat Bear Week contest at Katmai National Park in Alaska, we have a winner, and his name is the same as Dora the Explorer's old pal. Backpack, a male bear weighing over 1,000 pounds, overcame an injury in 2007 to win the most votes this year. On the other side, a lady bear, known simply as Number 910, won for the women. Sherry Preston, ABC News.
8: KMOX has reported on the Safe Places program, locations like fire, police stations, Quick Trips, where youngsters can seek help.
12: Safe Places has a new home base in North County now and will provide several services youth in need, President and CEO Pat Holderman-Homas.
13: Use computers, take showers, get a meal if they need some of those basic needs services, and we will have case managers there to help them connect with resources.
12: Holderman-Homas says identifying unhoused youngsters can be challenging.
13: They are lacking safety and stability, but they're not always out on the streets and visible. They can kind of blend in with other youth, and they don't often identify themselves as homeless.
12: Estimates show there are between 1,500 and 2,000 unhoused youngsters in the St. Louis area. Maria Aquina, KMOX News.
8: The newest concept from Chuck E. Cheese might sound familiar for millennials.
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8: 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It'll still serve pizza and host birthday parties. 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From the Salika Heating and Cooling Weather Desk, for tonight, some limited showers are possible. Otherwise, just a cloudy sky, low 75 degrees. For tomorrow, some showers could have a few rumbles of thunder as well. Not much of that, says Dave Murray, but it's possible. Otherwise, a warm and humid day with cloudy sky, 87. And for Friday, periods of showers in the morning, and then afternoon's going to be cooler and cloudy with a high of 72 going into the weekend. Right now, it's a cloudy sky and 90 downtown at the Arch. I'm Michael Calhoun, KMOX News.
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16: Well, this traffic report is a service of Chesterfield Fence and Deck. Have a report of a crash out in Chesterfield at Baxter and Clarkson. They just called out EMS for it. Westbound 370, the Mills out to the Discovery Bridge is slow. Northbound 170 from 70 to Airport Road's busy. South 170 bogs down from almost Delmar to 64. Westbound 64, Boyle out to the Clayton Skinker exit. Still a solid jam from the crash that's at the exit there. That's still slow. Clarkson to Topgolf and backed up Lake St. Louis Boulevard out to Highway 70. Westbound Highway 70, some slow stuff at the city limits. West of 94, almost all the way to Cave Springs. T.R. Hughes through K and A, out through Highway Z. Eastbound 70 getting better coming in from Wentzville. I see a jam now. Eastbound 70, Warrenton into the Wright City rest area. May have another crash at that point in the work zone. Southbound 270, south of 364 to Big Bend, approaching 44 to Gravois. That's all slow. Eastbound 64, east of Lindbergh through the Innerbelt's heavy. Southbound 55, slow. Butler Hill to Merrimack Bottom. And on the Illinois side, the biggest backup is northbound 255, Collinsville Road to Horseshoe Lake Road. Southbound, it's just more of a slowdown. 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
0: Back on DGS. We're going to stay in the video game world for a second, you guys.
1: All right.
0: Did either or both of you guys get involved with Pokemon Go?
1: Yes, briefly.
2: Yeah, briefly.
0: Yeah. Guess yeah. What? You were scammed.
1: How's that? Did they steal my data?
0: Yes. So
2: did they steal my heart? Pikachu's always
0: what stealing. What it wound up being is the largest, largest
2: data collection?
0: Largest data harvest without consent in world history. They took over 30 billion real world images from all of those things that were taken, and they used it to feed an AI delivery navigation system in partnership with a robotics company. So all of those images, everything that everybody did on Pokemon Go was used for commercial purposes without consent and without telling users that it was going to happen.
2: Yeah, it doesn't surprise me.
0: It doesn't surprise me at all, but that sucks and there should be penalties for that.
1: It's the kind of thing where it's like, oh, well, yeah, it makes sense now. Now that I know that like none of this stuff that you get through the internet or your phone is actually free. Like there's always an ulterior motive. Now I'm like, oh, okay, now Pokemon Go makes sense. But yeah, I'm with you, Wheels. Especially because children would use it.
0: Well, this is the thing. Like, again, whenever you're going to collect data, there should be permissions granted or denied. It should never be hidden. And why aren't there any protections for that?
1: I think a lot of times it's at the end of a very long contract that no one is going to read.
0: Well, according to the researchers, though, there was no option to consent.
1: Really?
0: Yeah.
1: Do you think they should also change laws, though, that are like, okay, we're going to write a consent form. It's one page or it's, you know, it's less than 200 words to just kind of give people more of a chance.
0: Yeah. Yeah, everything's tiny and legalese, and it should be plain language. And maybe there's a 2-sentence summary,
1: right?
0: Or like a short paragraph summary of this is what's really in all of this small data. We are in these small languages. Like, we're going to use your data for this, this, and this. Do you agree?
1: I think that was a nice compromise.
2: They should, but they don't want to do that because then they can't.
0: No, because then they can't steal the data. Mm-hmm. How is that not theft? You're stealing people's data for profit.
1: Well, not to mention, just to pile on Pokemon Go here for a second, they got in big trouble when they first released it because they were putting Pokemon in very inappropriate places, like graveyards or like concentration camp.
0: Oh, geez.
1: Museums they and really stuff did like that. Yes, it was terrible. And people were playing Pokemon Go at very...
0: Well, now we know why they did that.
1: Places. Yeah.
0: Because they wanted to have those images so they can feed it into the AI.
1: Mm-hmm. It's a huge bummer.
0: That sucks.
1: Why does everything have to suck?
0: I don't know, man. I know why it sucks, though, because we don't ever really do anything to rein it in.
1: Right. And again, with those long contracts, I mean, I guess we could read them and I guess we could decline and do something else, but we all know we're just going to go ahead and do
0: it. It's just not there. You know, nobody's going to, it's not practical. It's just one of those sleight of hand things, right?
1: Right.
0: Like, hey, we showed it to you. Yeah, you gave me 10 seconds to decide.
1: Mm-hmm.
0: Not going to read all that. You can't read all that. And even if you did, most people don't just understand it. All right, I'm going to tell you where there isn't small print, where this is a very simple thing. Check out FanDuel Sportsbook, and it's, of course, the official sportsbook of KMOX. They are making this the most rewarding season ever, football season, and I would stretch it to both college and pro, but this is specifically about the NFL, more rewarding than just sitting back and watching the action on television. I mean, you're still going to do that. 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

0: S on KMOX. Happy Wednesday to you. Every month we get together with our friend Davide from Art Fusion Gallery, and he brings in the St. Louis Artist of the Month. Today it's Michael Hoffman, and I feel bad because, Davide, you know, every artist I meet, I go, I love your work.
1: Yes.
0: And I said that to Michael, but I really, truly do. And with yours, Michael, I especially love it. I love your landscapes. I love the scope and the size and the, I'm going to sound like I know what I'm talking about and I don't, but like the suggestion of the landscape.
2: Yeah.
0: As opposed to, look, it's a farmhouse.
2: Yeah.
0: Just love it. So.
2: Thank you.
0: Well
2: thank
0: done.
2: You.
0: Well, not that you need you me to tell you.
1: But, congratulations,
2: I appreciate
1: Michael.
2: It.
0: Yeah. So tell us your story. Tell us about yourself.
2: Well, I started out, one of my earliest memories is my family lived in New York City. This was back in, I was born in 65, mm-hmm. and we lived right near Tompkins Square Park, Avenue C. And we were in an apartment building right above the apartment of the son of Charles Mingus Jr., the jazz great. And his son would make paintings on a turntable with brushes and pens and just little target paintings.
0: Yeah.
2: And that was one of my earliest memories. So when I got into painting, I wanted to visit that.
0: You know?
2: And that was kind of a jumping off point for me.
0: So I know you're self-taught, which I really appreciate. Like I said, like everything I do, music and such, I'm self-taught. But I always feel a little bit sheepish about it. I don't know if you went through that at all. Like you said, it's kind of freeing.
2: Yeah. At times you feel kind of like an imposter. Like I don't have the proper education for it. But it also creates a lot of freedom to play with things, not have hang-ups, like just play with paint and see what it does and see, you know, sort of follow the lead of the medium.
0: Did you feel held back? For example, I'm a drummer, and I'm a pretty good drummer. Like, you want me in a band, but I'm never going to play a solo. You're never going to be like, oh, look how tricky he is. Did you ever feel a little bit lesser than when you didn't understand, like someone to say like, oh, you're using the Helsinki technique. And you're like, yes, of course. Who wouldn't?
2: In a way, not. Yeah, I mean, less so because I had this freedom. I didn't have the hangups like holding me back. So I could, you know, discover things that other people, like I would use mediums that other people don't use or play with house paint or play with this, play with that.
0: Yeah. Didn't know you're not supposed to do it.
2: Yeah.
0: Yeah.
2: So it just created a lot of opportunities.
0: And when did it sort of take over your life? Like, when did you become an artist?
2: So when we moved to St. Louis, this was, I started a gallery, co-founded it with Alicia LaChance and her brother, William LaChance. And we were looking for a studio space because we were all artists. And we found a great space with a window presence, and we wanted to have a little showroom. And when we started fixing it up, it just became a showroom. And we decided to have exhibitions there and have our studio somewhere else.
0: Mm-hmm.
2: And that's kind of when it really started full time. And St. Louis, we couldn't have done it in another city. It was so receptive.
0: Hmm.
2: The whole arts community, the artists were really into it. The people that support the arts were really into it.
0: Mm-hmm.
2: And it kind of had a life of its own. And, you know, the community seemed like co-founders of the art gallery in a way.
0: Yeah.
2: And it's been going for 20 years.
0: Yeah, that's fantastic.
1: And a show this Friday night?
2: Yeah, there's a show this Friday with Shiraz Gorman, some photographs from Ethiopia. It should be a really amazing show.
0: How difficult is it for an artist in a town like St. Louis, since you know it best, to get a show? Like, if I presented you artwork and you didn't immediately say, this is just terrible, would you say, okay, Skippy the Punk, you go out there and you do art for another 10 years, maybe?

0: we'll talk about doing a show.
1: Yeah, it takes time to get a show anywhere, really. So I always tell people to get a website together to present their work and just, you know, keep emailing, keep calling, you know, stay on people's radar. And if something shows up, then you'll get a call.
0: Mm-hmm.
1: Or group shows. We used to introduce artists quite often with big group shows.
0: Mm-hmm.
1: So, yeah.
0: So I'm interested in some of the nuts and bolts of this. For example, like pricing.
2: Mm-hmm.
0: It's art. It's in the eye of the beholder, right? I mean, I could look at a piece for Michael and I'm like, $50 or like $50,000. And you really don't know. It's whatever the artist says it is and whatever you're going to pay for it. But if I did become an artist and a good one, I can sell my stuff. How would you advise I do that? Do you do it mostly at shows? Is the internet the way that you do it now? Like, how do people make money?
2: Do you want to take that one, Mike?
1: Sure. That's one thing. Whenever we have a show with an artist, I do not want to be involved in the pricing. I want them to come up with the price they want that they feel comfortable with, because it is tricky. If you go too low, people aren't interested.
0: Right.
1: If you go too high, they aren't interested. So there's this sweet spot that's different for every artist.
0: Hmm.
1: Every artist has a different sweet spot.
2: It goes with the type of medium that they're working with. And you can tell quality as well. When you look at Mike's pieces, you can tell that the way it's you know, framed, it's on wood panels. The quality is built, you know, at a high level, so it's going to last forever. So visually, you can tell that as well. It's you know, there's the construction part of the piece is a part of its longevity as well as the creative side of it as well. And so, you know, there's that aspect. And so, Mike's very humble, but his art is top of the line. And, you know, he sells, you know, in different cities across the country. And, you know, and that quality is there, and that's why he's accepted in so many places.
0: So it's
2: the creativity with the quality.
0: How is our reputation nationally? When if you're in New York or LA or Chicago and you say St. Louis art, what do people think?
2: Right now, it's a good vision they get in their heads. There is a renaissance going on here. There are people moving from different parts of the country to St. Louis to kind of not cash in, but be able to live in a city that they can afford to be creative.
1: Yeah.
2: Correct me if I'm wrong on that one.
1: Yeah, but. No, totally. That's how it worked with us. It was very affordable to get the space, to create the gallery, all of that.
2: Yeah. And so I think that was probably what you mentioned, that it couldn't happen in another city.
1: Exactly.
2: Because to have the people that have enough knowledge to support local art and then have it still be affordable to get that studio, get that gallery, and get it up and running.
1: And for an artist as well in St. Louis, it's great because it's central, you know, for shipping to New York or shipping to the West Coast.
2: True.
1: You're right in the middle of everything. I drive shows up to Chicago when I show in galleries up there.
0: Mm-hmm.
3: Do you sense that there's a hunger in St. Louis for more art? Like there's an excitement and you're kind of met with open arms here?
1: It goes in waves.
3: Really?
1: Like when we moved here, it was phenomenal. It was very much what you're saying. It was very thirsty and receptive. And then it kind of fades and then it comes back. And it feels like there's a little bit of a renaissance now.
2: Yes.
1: You know, it's coming back in a lot of ways.
2: I think in general, like this, with the city and other types of renovations, and you see the city take two steps forward and one step back. And you see that as an ongoing dance. And I think we see that in the art field as well, where all of a sudden there's a big push and a big movement of support and more grants coming in and sponsorships. And then all of a sudden, for whatever reason, 3 months later, it's crickets, you know. So definitely got to get it while it's hot.
1: Yeah.
2: You know? And
3: I'm wanting to ask Davide just more about, can we just do like a little primer on Abstract Art Foundation?
2: Yes.
3: How are you guys doing down on the landing?
2: Well,
3: like, when can people come see you?
2: Yeah, so the Abstract Arts Foundation is the nonprofit that does business as the Art Fusion Gallery on the Laclede's Landing. And our mission is to support local artists in different ways, which is where we came up with the St. Louis Artist of the Month. But we also have exhibitions 4 times a year, features 20,000 square foot gallery. It's 2 floors. It's one of the larger gallery spaces in the city that I know of, other than a museum.
3: Mm-hmm.
2: And the exhibits, we've been packed, hundreds of people coming down to support. We've been selling a lot of work out of the gallery, knock on wood. We've been blessed with that. And so, you know, we just keep trying to do more things. add more gallery hours so that more people can come down to the landing and have a safe place on the landing.
4: Time now for today's Spotlight on Tech, sponsored by Ethos.
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15: Well, they just dispatched EMS for a crash at Revis and Union, so watch for restrictions there. Westbound 370 west of the Mills to the Discovery Bridge is slow. Westbound 70 still has some slow stuff at the city limits. Briefly at the airport, 94 to Zumbel, T.R. Hughes through Highway K. Eastbound Highway 70 east of the Wayscales into Wentzville Parkway slow. Northbound 61, they cleared that incident at Dietrich Road, but it's slow from south of P up to Highway W now. Westbound 64, Kings Highway headed out through Bellevue's pretty heavy. There's a couple of slow spots. Lindbergh out to Ballast, Clarkson to Topgolf jammed. Lake St. Louis Schools Boulevard out to 70, South 270, 364 to about Doherty Ferry and through 44 slow. South 170 delays at Olive, North 170, 70 up to Airport Road's heavy, and northbound 255 jams Collinsville Road up to Horseshoe Lake Road. I'm Roger Brand at the Michaels Flooring Outlet.com Traffic Center.
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16: At 5 o'clock, it's a cloudy sky downtown at the Arch. Right now, it's 90 degrees. Terrifying moments on a Fly Dubai flight bound for Tel Aviv when the plane dropped altitude during a cockpit stabbing incident. ABC transportation correspondent Sam Sweeney takes it from there.
17: 14,000 feet in 37 seconds is an extraordinary number. That is a plunge. Those passengers, if they weren't buckled in, they were sent flying to the ceiling. An extraordinarily scary situation for everyone on board. And then to think that there's a fight going on in the cockpit and you only have seconds to get somebody else in there, pull those controls back, and get that plane stabilized.
16: A man is arrested in St. Louis County related to a statutory sodomy cold case.
18: James Wilder III, a former teacher in the Lindbergh District, is accused of assaulting three girls, all under the age of 17, between 1995 and 2008. One of those victims was the focus of a 2013 case against Wilder before she died in 2014. Here's Chief Trial Attorney for St. Louis County, John Schlesinger.
19: This case involved one victim that had been charged back in 2013. With the family's permission, we are allowed to disclose her name today, and it was Emily Morris. And that case was dismissed when she tragically passed away.
18: Schlesinger says this case was revived because in August, the law changed, allowing for child hearsay to be submitted in court. Sean Malone, KMOX News.
16: Can St. Louis County legally force cities and towns to pay for maintenance of county roads?
20: That's been suggested by County Executive Sam Page as a way to ease budget woes. But KMOX legal analyst Brad Young points out state law says you can't do it.
21: In essence, the county cannot keep control of a road and hand someone else the bill.
20: Young says Missouri law mandates that if a county creates and controls roads, then they're responsible for paying for maintenance. Megan Lynch, KMOX News.
16: Those train horns keeping St. Louis City residents up at night are now sounding in Webster Groves, too. The Post-Dispatch reports neighbors near several crossings say the horns started blaring about 3 weeks ago, sometimes several times a night. One resident said the first blast was so loud he thought a train was derailing into the neighborhood. Unlike in St. Louis, Webster Groves officials say they don't know of any change to their quiet zone status, and the Federal Railroad Administration isn't saying either. Two Tower Grove South homeowners have been awarded $36,000 after a years-long court battle over a sidewalk encampment. Stephen McClanahan and Richard Baumhoff got the money after city officials failed to take action against a sidewalk encampment directly in front of their home. The 2024 suit describes the encampment as a refugee couple's makeshift home and a public nuisance. Their encampment stayed up for 44 months before being removed in April 2024. Missouri U.S. Senator Josh Hawley chairs the first Senate hearing on the OpenAI hack and the threat that AI cyber attacks pose to critical infrastructure.
22: Senator Hawley says AI executives say we've got a real problem here. Our product is out of control.
23: We would like to be given the ability to get together and collude. We would love to have regulations. They're now saying, except for they want to write all the regulations.
22: Daniel Cocatello at AI Futures is a former researcher at OpenAI.
24: Today's AIs sometimes pursue goals other than the ones they were given, and sometimes hide that they are doing so. The Hugging Face incident showed what that looks like in practice. The AIs knew that what they were doing was out of scope for their assigned tasks, but they did it anyway. I fear that if the same thing happens in a year or two with far more capable AI systems, we may not notice until it is too late.
22: Maria Aquino, KMOX News.
16: From the Spas and More Business Desk, a restaurant group from New York is opening its first location outside of the Big Apple. Delmonico's Hospitality Group recently filed an application to open Citadel Prime Steakhouse in the former Tony's space on Carondelet Plaza in Clayton. The Business Journal reports a rendering of the restaurant includes murals of old Hollywood patrons. The Clayton Planning Commission scheduled to take the proposal up on October 5th. And it's time for the Wall Street Wrap, sponsored by Stiefel and Ophthalmology Associates. I'm with Stiefel Director of Investments, Eric Roberts. So how do we finish up today?
25: Well, stocks were mixed at the close. The S&P 500 finished 0.3% lower at 7,651. The Dow fell 443 points, or 0.9%, closing at 50,906. The NASDAQ advanced 0.2%, closing at 26,861. Today's close also marks the end of the third quarter. The S&P 500 slipped 0.5% for the quarter. The Dow declined 4.3%, while the NASDAQ advanced 2.5% this quarter.
16: What's the latest word on inflation?
25: Well, softer than expected inflation data wasn't enough to send stocks higher in the face of rising bond yields today. PCE inflation increased 0.3% in August, bringing the annual rate of headline inflation to 3.4%. The Fed's preferred inflation gauge, core PCE inflation, which excludes food and energy prices, rose 0.2% for the month and 3% rate for the past year.
16: That is Stifel, Director of Investments, Eric Robert. Thank you. That's the Wall Street Wrap on KMOX.
0: A lot of clouds in play this evening, but nothing more than a spot shower, basically dry, but it's warm and humid, 75. That's it for the low. Thursday, lots of clouds, a spot shower, maybe a rumble of thunder, but a lot of dry time, 87. Thursday night, a couple of showers and thunder showers around, 65. Friday, changeable skies, a couple of scattered showers and thunderstorms, non-severe in the morning on Friday, and cooler, 72. From the Saliga Heating and Cooling Weather Center, I'm meteorologist Dave Murray on 104.1 FM. KMOX.
16: And at the moment, downtown of the Arch, it's a cloudy sky and 90 degrees. The feels like is 89. I'm Michael Calhoun, KMOX News.
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15: 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Westbound Highway 70, Riverview out through Jennings Station is slow. There's heavy traffic from 94 out through Zumbel and a little bit around Cave Springs. After that, it's just a slow passing 60. One, if you're on eastbound Highway 70, there's still heavy traffic east of Forest Dell all the way into 64. Westbound 64 delays Kings Highway all the way to Big Bend. Clarkson to Topgolf is slow. It's jammed. Lake St. Louis Boulevard out to 70. South 170 is a solid jam. Delmar down to 64. North 170, a slowdown from 70 to Airport Road. South 270, approaching Olive to about Doherty Ferry, and then it's not so bad after that. Southbound 55, Butler Hill, Merrimack Bottom, midway down from M toward Highway Z is heavy. Eastbound 70, Grand. Over on to 44 westbound to the Poplars, slow, and we have jams both ways on 255 approaching Horseshoe Lake Road. Next update at 520 from the MichaelsFlooringOutlet.com Traffic Center.
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3: We're back in on Redbird Rush Hour. We're starting Redbird Rush Hour. Matt Pauly, Kevin Wheeler with you here on a Wednesday. And obviously watching playoff baseball while we're doing this, Matt. I gotta admit, I kind of miss it. I think we all do, right? I think Cardinals fans.
4: I don't kind of miss it. I miss it as much as you can miss anything.
3: Yeah, we all miss being at the ballpark because it's different when you're in the postseason. You know, it is absolutely a more electric atmosphere. And that's not to say that there isn't that in regular season games at all of these ballparks, but it's just different when you know everything's on the line. And everybody that's been to the playoff games at Busch Stadium knows that.
4: And if you're working them, you get there really early and there's stuff going on and everything's just kind of different. Like, it's just, I love playoff baseball.
3: Yeah.
4: I miss it. Yep. I miss being there for it.
3: Well, everything they're doing is, the whole point is to get back to this. Yeah. And, you know, we'll see when it works. I guess you could say if, but it will. It's just a matter of how long it's going to take. You know, when you have smart people and you have plenty of resources, and the Cardinals do, for all the complaining about payroll, that's one of the things that, you know, I mean, when Bernie went on that rant on Monday, I completely agree. Like, we have to focus on the wins and the quality of the team, and then on whether or not, when the time comes that you're a contender, you make the moves necessary regardless of the cost. I don't care if you're spending $300 million or if you're spending $100 million on your payroll. I don't care. If you're going to be a good team that's going to make the playoffs on the regular and make deep runs, that's what it's all about.
4: Yeah, and I think they will. I think the DeWitts have shown over the history of this team that they are willing to expand that payroll when they need to. There was no reason to do it over the last couple of years.
3: No,
4: and, you know, people who have complained about people who think that this year was just about the DeWitts being cheap, I think there is a bias that exists where you're an anti-DeWitt person, so you're trying to find something to complain about. This was not the year to go spend money.
3: No, neither of these years were. Like, when you're resetting your roster, whether you call it a rebuild, which we do, but the team doesn't, but no matter what you call it, there's a time and place to go out and go big. And going big to maybe be a playoff team, like, I don't even know if I want to bring this up, but I'm going to.
4: Here we go.
3: because there is some prominent folks. I'm not trying to pick any kind of fights or anything, so I'm going to leave it the way that I'm going to say it. There are some prominent folks that were like, well, what if you kept Sonny Gray and Wilson Contreras? Yeah. Would you have been a playoff team? I'm like, I don't know. You had them all last year and you weren't a playoff team. Why would you expect it to be different?
4: Yeah, and I also think there was so much talk about allowing these young guys to make the clubhouse their own. And when Himes spoke earlier this week, Kevin, one of the things he talked about was the culture that's building inside of that clubhouse. And look, I love Brendan Donovan. I love Nolan Arenado. I love so many of these guys. This is not an anti them. I am rooting for the Red Sox simply because of Sonny Gray and Wilson Contreras. Like I want to see those guys perform well. I am fans of those people as baseball players, and I'm fans of those people as human beings. That's all true. But if those guys are in the clubhouse, I think in many ways it slows you down to get where you want to go. Might have they won a few more games this year with those guys in there? Maybe. You probably wouldn't have had Dustin May on the team.
3: Well, that's the point, right? If you had Sonny, then there would be no Dustin May, so you would not have had both of them in your rotation.
4: Alec Burleson probably doesn't have 116 RBIs if Wilson Contreras is on the team.
3: Well, he'd be playing the outfield.
4: He'd be playing all over the place.
3: But this is the point, that it's like, it's very much second-guessy. And also, I think part of the problem here, too, is understanding, like, Nolan Arenado's numbers in Arizona would not translate to St. Louis.
4: They wouldn't, and a lot of the underlying number. So I'm going to talk out of both sides of my mouth for a second here. So a lot of the underlying numbers on Arenado were exactly the same
3: as last year, what they were
4: in St. Louis.
3: Yes,
4: he started out the season. His home road splits were crazy towards home. To his credit, by the time the season came to an end, his road splits actually weren't as bad. So average 267 at home, 243 on the road. There's a difference there. But OPS, 828 at home, 783 on the road. So to Arenado's credit, he was much better on the road in the second half of the season. All that being said, I think if Nolan Arenado plays in St. Louis this year, the numbers are exactly the same as what they would have been the previous 2 years.
3: I mean, maybe they would be a little bit better because he did do some things a little bit better. Like he struck out. His walk rate went up this year, which is an important thing.
4: 30 home run year for him.
3: Hey, look, he had a great year.
4: 14 of them came on the road, so almost half of his home runs were on the road.
3: The idea that was going to happen here was not a sure thing.
4: No.
3: I mean, because we've seen it the last couple of years. There's no, and that's the other thing about hindsight. You can only make decisions in the real time, real moment, when you have the information that you have at that moment. You cannot see the future, good or bad. So you cannot go back and say, well, you should have done this. Based on what we saw the last couple of years, there was no way you keep Nolan Arenado. None. He was unhappy, not with being in St. Louis, but with himself.
4: Yeah.
3: And he was unhappy with his performance and the ballpark. Yeah. And it was time to make that switch. And I just don't know that there's any productivity in like trying to relitigate whether or not that. And again, okay, even if you had the guys we're talking about, okay, does it make up 10 games? Because you needed 10 more games to be a wild card team in the National League this year.
4: Yeah.
3: Maybe you won't next year. Maybe next year you need 84 instead of this year. I think it was 87 or 89. That was the lowest win total. So it's either 10 or 12 games you would have had to be different with those guys. And I'm not sure it would have been.
4: And 10's a really big number. And again, I always say everybody wins 60, everybody loses 60. What's the number that Matthew Rocchio likes? 54, because the numbers are better. But either way, when there's only like 40 games that are on the table to win or lose. Like if you're locked into winning and losing X number of games, if we're talking about a team adding 10 wins to their win total,
3: it comes out of that 40.
4: You're talking about basically adding 25% to your win total over the year because there's only that many games that are on the table to win or lose.
3: Right.
4: That is a huge number.
3: Yeah. And I think that you know, when you look at the overall direction of the team, too, because the whole point is to get back to being a World Series contender.
4: Yes.
3: And if you had kept the band together from last year, with the other minor changes you made, first of all, you also don't add some of the talent that you have in the farm system, because the guys you got for Sonny Gray are really good. right? The guys you got for Wilson Contreras are really good, and we haven't seen many of them yet, but they're coming. Brandon Clark is really good. You don't have him. You don't have Hector Fajardo, Yoiker Fajardo, who was starting playoff games at 19 at AA. You don't have those guys. That's putting you further away from being a regular contender again. Would you be better this year? I think, yes, reasonably, you could say you would have been won more games this year. Would it have been a wild card? Probably not, but maybe.
4: But you might not have even been above 500.
3: But you weren't a threat to win right. The World Series with those guys. And you certainly wouldn't have made those bets on those players being back at the way it ended last year.
4: Yeah, and I think it's very clear. To me, it's very clear. And I know there's people that will push back on this, and that's fine. I understand where they're coming from, despite me disagreeing with them. To me, it's hard to have the belief that you are not closer to the World Series right now than you would have been had you not made those moves.
3: Right, because what do you need to make that kind of push? You need more front-end talent. You need more power arms and power bats. Those are the kinds of players you've been getting since the trade deadline last year.
4: Even what they got right? at the trade deadline this year, when you look at the return for the moves they made.
3: For Newt. Yeah. The trade for Newt, you got a guy that might be in your bullpen next year as a lefty throwing mid-90s with a wipeout slider, and he's 21.
4: You got a guy for Dustin May.
3: You got Daniel Egan, who tore it up since becoming a Cardinal. I mean, like, these are the things. It's not immediately present now, so I get it. It's kind of out of sight, out of mind for more casual fans. But what you're going to need to be the World Series team that can beat the Dodgers, that can beat the Brewers, that can beat the Yankees, the Red Sox, you know, the other top teams in the sport, is you're going to need those high-end arms and big bats. So once you started the sale, which was really last year trade deadline, and you got Jesus Baez in the Helsley deal, like you're adding players of that caliber, and you're adding the guys you got from Milwaukee this year and Josiah Ragsdale, and you're looking at, you know, again, the Boston hauls that you got there with Fajardo and Clark and Fitz and Dobbins and all that. You're going to be adding the numbers and the types of players that you'll need to be successful in the postseason.
4: Yeah, it's they're in a good spot. They're in a good spot. They still have to win more games. They haven't. I thought Himes' talking point that they haven't accomplished anything yet.
3: No.
4: But they're on that road to accomplishing something.
3: Yeah. I paused because I'm just questioning whether or not I'm even going to address this. I'm not going to right now because we got to take a break, but we're going to get to some more things going on. I want to talk about Mason Wynn a little bit today. I want to talk about offense with Mason Wynn and whether or not it's even going to matter moving forward. I kind of teased this with when we were talking on DGS earlier today about the lineup depth and, you know, whether we even need to focus on Wynn's offense moving forward. But we get into him, got some more pitching stuff to get into, probably some playoff baseball as well as we move along on Redbird Rush Hour here on KMOX.
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14: This traffic report is a service of the United Way of Greater St. Louis. 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If you're traveling home, westbound Highway 70, still some slow stuff at the city limits. It's busy both ways between 270 and the Blanchett Bridge. Westbound delays again from 94 all the way to 370, both sides of Highway K. Eastbound 70 coming in through the David Hochul Parkway area to 64, still pretty busy as well. South 170 backs up north of Del Mar down to 64. North 170 approaching 70 up to Airport Road is slow. Westbound 64 on the brakes, Kings Highway out to about Bellevue. There's a heavy traffic Clarkson to Topgolf and it jams at Lake St. Louis Boulevard. South 270, south of 364 down through Doherty Ferry. And then there's a little slow stuff both sides of 44. That part's not that bad. Eastbound 64, a couple of slow spots. Lindbergh in through Big Bend. South 55, south of Butler Hill to Merrimack Bottom. South of M, about midway down from M through Highway Z, busy. Eastbound 70, approaching Salisbury onto 44 at the Poplar, slow and still delays. Backed up traffic both ways, 255 at Horseshoe Lake Road. 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
3: Hi, Redbird Rush Hour on KMOX. Matt Pauly, Kevin Wheeler with you here till 6 o'clock. Matt's got Sports Open Line for you after that. Obviously, playoff baseball is happening as we are speaking. White Sox are up on the Astros 4-2 in the bottom of the third inning in Houston. Phillies beat the Braves, so that's knotted up 1-1. We'll get a game three there tomorrow. That'll be fun. I forget who's pitching for Atlanta, but it's Zach Wheeler Day for the Phillies. I don't think they've announced it, but I think it's Zach Wheeler, and I don't know who the Braves are going to start tomorrow. But they started Tyler Mahle today. Boy, it's tough when you're in that. I know he pitched well for them, but if that's your game two starter in the playoffs.
4: Yeah. Well, I mean, the Cubs are going with Gossman, unhealthy Gossman today.
3: Yeah, but I mean, at least he's Kevin Gossman.
4: Yeah.
3: You know, I mean, he's a guy that's been a top of the rotation guy and a playoff pitcher in the past. So we'll keep up on those as we go along. We're going to talk about Mason Winn a little bit later on and kind of the way the deepening of the lineup might even enhance his value to the team because his offense just isn't coming along. We'll get into that a little later on. We got a question on the stream from Richard who asked, what's Herrera's trade value? I don't think he's here next year. That was Richard saying that, not me. I'm not so sure about the second part. That, to me, is really wildly up in the air because, again, we don't know how soon they think Raniel Rodriguez will be a part of this. I'm not sure they want to go that route and open that spot until they know they have an alternative ready for that spot. But again, you could be given an offer that's pretty good.
4: Yeah.
3: So how would you think opposing teams would value a player who is largely a DH, can catch but isn't particularly good at it, can play first, just hasn't had a lot of run there. But he's a right-handed bat with high OBP possession abilities and some power.
4: Yeah, I would say 30 home run potential.
3: I mean, he's got that. He hasn't done it, but he's got the ability.
4: He's done 19 home runs each of the last 2 years.
3: Well, and 19 last year was not even a full season of
4: at-bats. Last year was 107. Yeah. So he was on pace for just under 30 last year, over 162. This year he played 161 games, hit 19. There's no player offensively that I was more disappointed in this year, and that's not to say he didn't have a good season, but I thought he was going to have a monster season, Kevin.
3: Based on expectations, I agree. Like, if you're grading on a curve, which you have to, like, if you're going to compare him to a lesser player, well, no, it's a fine year. And his on-base percentage was perfectly fine. 353 is fine. There's nothing wrong with that. But when he's slugging under 400, that's a bad year for him.
4: He had an 837 OPS last year. If he has an 837 OPS over 161 games this year, that's a 30-plus home run year.
3: And that's also three or four more wins for the team.
4: Yes. So I think a lot of teams will view him that way. I mean, the fact that the on-base was still elite, and you can get creative on where you want to play him. I don't think him potentially being a catcher carries any value towards for another team.
3: Not unless they're just looking at it as an extra option.
4: I don't think that
3: it's the bat they care about.
4: Yes. I don't think the idea, in fact, I would bet that if he gets traded, he goes somewhere and that team in all likelihood doesn't even go down the line of catching that the
3: might
4: Cardinals
3: not.
4: Have gone
3: yeah,
4: down.
3: They might
4: I,
3: not.
4: I think that would end his catching career right there if he ends up getting traded. But I think he has immense value. Right-handed bat, 30 home run potential, great on base. There's a lot of teams out there that would love to stick an Ivan Herrera.
3: And he's 26.
4: Yeah.
3: Hasn't even gotten into arbitration yet. So it's years of control. And, you know, how many teams, Matt, did we hear at the trade deadline were seeking right-handed bats?
4: Yeah, they don't exist.
3: I mean, it's like 20 teams were looking for right-handed bats.
4: It's crazy the lack of right-handed power that exists in Major League Baseball now.
3: Yeah.
4: The two things I don't understand right now, the trends that I don't understand in Major League Baseball is the lack of right-handed power and the lack of, like, power-hitting, run-producing third baseman.
3: Yeah.
4: Those things are just not there right now.
3: I think the positional thing is more of a fluke.
4: Probably.
3: I think the right-handed thing is more that there are more right-handed pitchers than there, and it's always been true. There's always, you know, the 75-80% of the population is right-handed. So there always are more right-handed pitchers, but look, pitchers are nastier. So if you're going right on right 75-80% of the time, your job got harder these last 5 to 10 years.
4: They did.
3: You know, the breaking balls are nastier, velocity's higher. I think that's kind of diminished some of what we've seen from the right side. On the same side, I feel like we have so many young left-handed hitters that just get forced into platoons right from the minor leagues that you never find out if they're ever going to hit lefties.
4: That is also true.
3: And that's something that Burleson's had the luxury of working on. And look, for the season, it was bad, right? For the season, he's a 930 OPS against righties. And he's a 5-something against lefties.
4: But when you break that down as the year goes along, it got better. And he
3: it
4: went
3: did, but
4: periods.
3: The problem is, like, does 20 games tell us anything, sample size-wise? Because, I mean, I know that it did get better. It was the second half was better than the first half. That's a fact.
4: Yeah.
3: But it's not a large sample size to go, okay, he's figuring it out.
4: Yeah, and look, I'm a sample size guy. I think people who listen know that about me. So I'm kind of talking out of the other side of my mouth on this one. I have so much confidence and faith in who Alec Burleson is as a hitter, and I know how hard he works at it, that I probably put a little bit more credibility into his small sample size when he did get better against lefties compared to other players, just because I see it. But I think I've got some bias that's coming out. I try to acknowledge my biases when they come out. I'm very much biased towards Alec Burleson because of how much I respect him as a ball player and the work that he puts in. So that probably plays into this. If it was like that blind test of where I don't know who it is and I'm just looking at the stats, I would probably be saying something
3: different.
4: Well,
3: I mean, like, just to look at it this way, against right-handers, he was basically Yordan Alvarez.
4: Mm-hmm.
3: And against lefties, he was Victor Scott for the year.
4: I mean, it's hard to argue against that.
3: Because it's 464 plate appearances against righties, and it's 206 against lefties. And I think he's the kind of guy that can face lefties. I mean, I think he can still continue to get better at it. He puts the ball in play, not a big strikeout guy. So I'm not trying to make the case for him as a platoon guy. I'm just saying that that's a real concern, and it's maybe something you're going to deal with as you start to build your lineup moving forward. I think this is an interesting question because we've raised this. I don't think we have a definitive answer, but John Reese asks, how much did catching 40% of the time hurt Herrera's offense? I don't know, but I think it's a valid question.
4: Yeah, like
3: because I don't think it's a coincidence that the first year that he caught two out of every five games, 40% of the games, his offense dropped off by 100 points of OPS.
4: Yeah. So I think it's fair to leave that open as a possibility. One of two things,
3: or at least a contributing factor, if not the cause.
4: One of two things happened,
3: right.
4: And I think both of them are very reasonable. players have down years.
3: Yes.
4: Players have step back years for whatever reason, and then they go take a step forward and it has nothing connected to like anything that you can put your hands around. That might have been what happened. This might have just been the cycle of Ivan Herrera's career. This was a step back year, or it might be connected to his catching. I'm not trying to sit here and not give you an answer, but literally it could be either one of those things.
3: It could, because the only way we would know is if he comes back and he catches 40% next year and it's a different outcome, or it's the same, you know, one way or the other.
4: Yeah. And even if he doesn't catch next year and the offense comes back, that doesn't mean that catching was the reason.
3: It's not proof.
4: Yes.
3: But I do think it's a valid question and it's something to explore.
4: So do I.
3: And then John follow up, can you get a solid number two for Herrera? No. No. You're not getting that level of pitcher for a DH. And and especially coming off a down year, I would say that unless it's a team that's like, hey, we've got to do a salary dump, maybe, but I don't think you want to do that. I think you'd be looking more bigger picture, longer term.
4: I think they'll still be also looking more towards prospects from the major league roster. Yeah. If those
3: and that's
4: happen.
3: Where your bigger value would be anyway, because you get higher upside there. Yep. Matt Pauley and Kevin Wheeler with you here. We got more, including some on Mason Wynn, coming up after the news here on KMOX.
16: 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It's a cloudy sky downtown at the Arch, right now 89 degrees. The cost of living continues to rise, with household budgets barely able to keep up. ABC's Jim Ryan has a look at the latest numbers.
18: The Personal Consumption Expenditures Index is the Federal Reserve's preferred gauge of U.S. inflation. The Fed targets 2% as the ideal year-over-year inflation rate, but last month it sat at 3.4%. which is still a bit lower than economists were expecting.
16: North St. Louis County has a new Youth in Need facility, expanding resources and providing a safe haven to access a wide range of services.
20: President and CEO of Youth in Need, Pat Holterman-Homas, says the facility provides basic needs like using computers, a shower, or having a meal.
21: We will have mental health counselors there. We will house our street outreach program and drop-in center. So street outreach is a team of folks who go out just really on the streets and to where young people are, connecting with young people who may be disconnected from employment or education.
20: Holterman-Homas tells KMOX the Safe Place program will now be housed out of the new North County Center. Safe places are locations like firehouses, police stations, and quick trips where youngsters can seek help. Maria Aquino, KMOX News.
16: This year's Fat Bear Week champion is a gentle giant named Backpack.
22: This one's much bigger than anyone walking through the woods of Alaska's Katmai National Park and Preserve would want to encounter, but
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23: Consider the bear's stories.
22: Explaining the ethos of Fat Bear Week, in which voters choose among the 2,200 brown bears at Katmai. They feed on the salmon run on the Brooks River ahead of winter.
23: They don't eat during hibernation, so they're eating about a year's worth of food in about 6 months.
22: This year's winner, Backpack, the son of a former champion named for his habit of climbing onto his mother's back as a cub when they swam the river together.
23: We can use the Bristol Bay sockeye salmon runs and their abundance as a baseline to help us work towards and protecting and restoring salmon runs elsewhere in North America.
22: I'm Ben Thomas.
16: A reality TV show with a celebrity chef is filming in the western part of Missouri this week.
24: I just don't know how you can present a dish that's so bland.
26: It's a failure.
16: Dan Weinbaum has more from Kansas City.
27: The show is Kitchen Nightmares. The celebrity chef is Gordon Ramsay. And they're shooting an episode this week in Pleasant Hill at the Big Creek Cafe. The premise of the reality TV show, Ramsay is invited by restaurant owners to spend a week with a failing restaurant and attempt to revive the business. Film production underway and set to run through Friday. The crew taking over parts of the old Pleasant Hill downtown.
16: And restaurant renovations have been happening there today. The heavy anchor on Gravois has reopened. 3 weeks ago, a car smashed into the popular bar. The driver apparently had a medical emergency. Only a bartender and one patron were in the Bevo bar at the time and were not hurt. The bar's owners, Jody and Josh Timbrook, were celebrating their 12th anniversary when they got the news of the damage, according to the St. Louis Business Journal. From the Salika Heating and Cooling Weather Desk, for tonight, some limited showers, spotty, low 75 degrees. For tomorrow, clouds with some showers and maybe a few rumbles of thunder, but not many of those. High temperature of 87. And for Friday, we've got showers. Focus on that for the morning, and then just clouds and cool temperatures for the afternoon. The high temperature, 72 degrees, could drop through the day, 60s for Saturday and Sunday. Right now, downtown at the Arch, we've got some clouds. It's 89. I'm Michael Calhoun, KMOX News.
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0: And the University of Illinois Fighting Illini.
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3: Well, this traffic reports the service of spas and more. The most of the highways are just looking at slowdowns. Now, there is one exception. Eastbound 70 is jammed from David Hochul west to David Hochul Parkway, most of the way into Wentzville Parkway. I can't tell if there's road work going on that they've already started or if there's an incident. I just see the jam. I can't see at the front end of it right now currently. If you're on westbound Highway 70, still slow. Riverview out through Jennings Station. Approaching 94, there are slow pockets out to 370. They're just getting setting up to do road work there, and we had an incident west of Zumbel as well. They've cleared it, though. South 170, delays at the Parkway. North 170, 70 up to Airport Road's busy. Westbound 64, Kings Highway headed out through Clayton Skinker's heavy. It's Spady to Ballast, slow. Clarkson to Topgolf, and west of Lake St. Louis Boulevard out to 70 is congested. South 270, approaching 64 through Manchester is kind of slow. Southbound 55, south of Butler Hill to Merrimack Bottom, a little slow down midway down from M to Z. Eastbound 70, heavy. At Salisbury on to 44 past the Poplar, and north and southbound 255 delays at Horseshoe Lake Road. Northbound is still backed up pretty close to Collinsville Road. Next update at 550 from the Michaels Flooring Outlet.com Traffic Center.
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6: Hi, Redbird Rush Hour here on KMOX. Matt Pauly, Kevin Wheeler with you here. Let's talk shortstop, Matt. I mean, look, we talk about, you know, what we know about the team going into 2027, and we understand that things can change. But you are set at catcher. One way or another, yeah. You've got enough catchers. And your number one guy looks like Bernal. And we know Rodriguez is close, and Pajes is a great backup. Crooks is an option as a backup to have a left-handed bat if you want. Like, you're covered, right? First base is good. Second base is good. Shortstop is covered. Right field is covered. Left field is covered unless Baez just terrible in the spring, I guess, right? Like, yeah. I guess you have to leave open the possibility that it could go poorly and they may say you need more time, but I don't think so. I think it might be one of those Jordan Walker things like, hey, what you need to learn at the major league level. Let's do this. So center field and third base are kind of the question marks. We'll address those more as we go because I think they're a little more complicated. Although Church is clearly first in line in center and then younger guys coming up.
5: And Church may be a stopgap.
6: Yeah, maybe. Yeah. Maybe. And maybe down the road he's a fourth outfielder. But I mean, like for now, I think there's a good reason to at least give it a look. But, you know, with Ragsdale coming and Ty Pete, those guys are close.
5: Yeah.
6: Those are double A players.
5: Behind them,
6: maybe triple A next year.
5: Frias.
6: And Condon is probably your real true long term center fielder.
5: More so than Frias?
6: I don't think Frias is a center fielder,
5: okay.
6: Dude.
5: I don't know.
6: He's good. I think he's going to be too big.
5: Okay.
6: He's already like 6'3", 210, and he's only 18. By the time he's 21, he could be 230.
5: Yeah.
6: So, you know, he's probably a corner. Probably. But maybe. Like, we'll just, you can just hold out that that's a possibility, right? I think Condon's your long-term center fielder. He reminds me a good bit of Max Clark. I think there's a little bit of that kind of guy in there. But shortstop, we know, is Mason Winn. And we know what Mason Winn is. And I think what's making me more positive about him is nothing to do with him. It's the rest of the lineup filling out.
5: I agree.
6: Right? Like, yeah. If he's a gold glove shortstop, which he is, whether he wins it this year or not, he should. But if he doesn't, okay. But he's still a gold glove caliber shortstop. His offense being below league average doesn't matter if he's going to hit eighth or ninth.
5: No. I love him as your nine hitter. And you are never going to hear me complain about his offense.
6: Not when he's hitting down there.
5: When he's in the nine
6: Our
5: hole.
6: Big beef came when they were hitting him leadoff, yeah. Which was insane. Or when he was hitting fifth or sixth, which just... You're not a good lineup if that guy's hitting fifth. And again, I'm not trying to pick on the guy. I think he has offensive talent, but it's gone backwards every year the last 3 years.
5: I also think he has offensive potential. If I could choose one player on the team to go do something like driveline in the offseason, yeah. Mason Winn is my guy because he is so athletic. That tells me there's a lot more in that bat that he hasn't gotten to yet. So I leave open the possibility that this guy can still turn into a much better offensive player. But I don't care if your team is good enough where he is your nine hitter.
6: Absolutely. I mean, look at how long as an example, how long the Tampa Bay Rays had

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1: When the dude has 15 home runs and a 730 OPS, and you start to say, hey, this could be a 2025 home run guy at some point in his career, what look did it's not just how he's being pitched. There's something different. What is that difference from 2024 to 2026 where you have over 100-point difference in the OPS?
2: A lot of it, I mean, again, I think some of it is just the mechanics that I'm talking about. Like, he's just gotten away from the good, solid mechanic. I don't remember his swing looking like that before. I haven't gone back and done a video. Look, maybe this offseason I'll do that. Go look at some video from 2024 and just kind of look at it and see how it won't be enough of a sample size, right? Because if you pick a stretch of games, it might not be what he did the whole year, you know? But I don't remember it being as off balance and basically as front foot heavy where he's just using hands to flip the ball. I think some of it, Matt, is I think he struggles with his identity as a hitter. Is he the guy that's going to be serving singles into right center field and playing the contact game and moving runners? Or is he the guy that's going to try to hit for a little more power? And remember, was it 2025 spring? I think it was coming out of 2024. We're like, hey, yeah, you know, I am going to try to hit for some power and I am going to try. And then it didn't really work great. And I think he got caught in between. And then the team was like, oh, let's try this. And then every time he hits a single to right center field, everybody's like, oh, yeah, that's what Mason Winn wants to be. But he's not doing it because it ain't working. When your numbers are going down, it's not working.
1: It's not.
2: I would get back to what he did in 2024, the approach-wise. Like, sell out for power when it suits you, but otherwise, take what they give you.
1: And what I think it's remarkable is sometimes the narratives that go along with them, because there were so many times this year where all of a sudden it's like, oh, Mason Winn's had 4 days where it's looked okay.
2: Right.
1: Here, he's turned it on. And I'll raise my hand. Like, at times, I was doing that as well. Yeah. But when you start to look at his month by month, he was good in April and basically never good again. 213 average in May. Okay, June. But then July, 237 average. August, 215. September, 158.
2: Yeah.
1: Hit one. Now, I'm sure the injury was connected to that.
2: Yeah,
1: he was banged up.
2: And I think
1: up.
2: that's a part of this regression is he's had back and leg problems, so that's what's been holding him back.
1: He's always banged up.
2: Yeah.
1: He's always banged up. And part of that is the way he plays the game.
2: And I think we had a message earlier about he needs more time off. I would agree with that.
1: Yeah.
2: I think he needs more days off.
1: There needs to be, I know you want Mason Winn in the lineup, but you know what? If Thomas Ajayi's on this roster, I think when Winn was out, he showed you that he plays a serviceable shortstop, and JJ Weatherholt is fine there as well. You have options. It's not like you just have to run Mason Winn into the ground. You can get him 2 days off a month. You know, every other homestand, make sure he has a day off, whatever it might be. And I think that's going to pay pretty major dividends.
2: I agree. And the one thing I would point to, but I think his bat speed and is the length of his swing are both league average.
1: And they shouldn't be based off his athleticism.
2: Well, this is my point. If you can rotate your body well enough to throw 100 miles an hour, your bat speed should be higher.
1: Yep.
2: But the bigger problem with him as a major league hitter is that he does not get off his fast swing, you know, the 75-mile-an-hour swing, 75 miles an hour. He doesn't get that off as often as the league average. So the league average on that is 24%. So 24% of swings would be at 75 miles an hour or more. His is 15% this year. He's got to get more A swings off.
1: And that's why I want to see him go to driveline.
2: Yes, yes, exactly right. Yeah. So I think there's ability there. It just hasn't been there. But again, it's a lot less of a problem when your whole lineup is better. And that's where we're at right now. All right, we'll wrap up the conversation on the cards coming up in a couple minutes. If you're thinking about selling a home, you want to pay attention to me for the next 60 seconds. Because you're coming up on time where you want to make a move, right? The holidays are a very slow time for selling homes. Nobody wants to do that in and around the holidays. Nobody wants to be showing homes around Thanksgiving or Christmas. You don't want to move during that time. And there's a big rush in January. Well, there's time between now and then if you call Gloria Lou to get the job done. And of course, that's Gloria Lou with Your Home Sold Guaranteed Realty. And I've gotten a chance to know Gloria quite a bit over the last 6-7 months. And what I know really well is that what she does works, right? 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That's what Gloria Lou is. 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She will sell your home for more money and with less hassle than other agents, period.

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2: Well, westbound 70 is still pretty heavy from, let's call it, Zumbel all the way up to 370. Road work getting set up there. Eastbound 70 is just a little busy at Wentzville Parkway. If you're on westbound 64, Science Center out to Clayton Skinker is slow. There's a little slowdown at Topgolf. It's still heavy west of Lake St. Louis Boulevard out to 70. South 270, barely a slowdown in Manchester. That looks pretty good. South 170 just kind of bogged down at the parkway. North 170, scuttered airport road a little busy. South 55 is cleared out. Eastbound 70 downtown is cleared out. You still have delays. 255 at Horseshoe Lake Road. Southbound, it's just a slowdown. Northbound, more of a backup, but it's only at 5570 now up to the Horseshoe Lake Road construction. Next update at 559 from the MichaelsFlooringOutlet.com traffic center.
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0: All right, Redbird Rush Hour for another couple of minutes, literally 2 minutes. Sports Open Line coming up top of the hour. What are we looking at tonight, buddy?
8: Yeah, well, Bernie Mickle's on today. Right. It's a Bernie day, so he'll be much of the first hour, second hour. The voice of the Missouri Tigers, Mike Kelly's going to be on tonight. We'll talk
0: Big
8: about that.
0: Big game this weekend, boy.
8: Huge game this weekend. I think they've got a chance.
0: Dude, I don't think they do.
8: Really?
0: I think they're going to get smoked.
8: See, here's my thing.
0: If you look the way they did against Troy, good luck against the Gators the way they're going right now.
8: I think
0: Summerall has the Gators rolling.
8: I think Florida's coming off that really impressive win.
0: Yeah, they are.
8: They could be coming off a little bit of a letdown, and I think Mizzou is going to be very motivated after the way that Mississippi State game
0: Boy,
8: went down.
0: I don't know that I put as much weight on motivation as you're doing, but yeah. I hope you're right.
8: I hope I am too.
0: I put it this way. I will be making a wager on that game. And it will be on the Florida Gators minus the points.
8: Okay.
0: Because right now it's only 5.5. I like that number.
8: Speaking of Missouri, tomorrow I won't be in studio with you, Kevin.
0: Oh, yeah.
8: I'm going to be over at the Rally House in the Fenton location.
0: Oh, cool, cool.
8: We're going to be there from 5 to 8. During the 6 o'clock hour, Jeremy Macklin, the former Tiger.
0: Very cool.
8: He's going to be with us
0: Don't
8: there.
0: Tell him I said what I just said.
8: Okay. I will keep that between us. So if folks want to meet Jeremy, there's an opportunity to do that, but he'll be on with us coming up tomorrow. But we'll do the whole 5 to 8 from Rally House in Fenton. Chance for people to come get all their Mizzou homecoming gear. But I've never met Jeremy, so I'm excited
0: good
8: to meet
0: dude.
8: Jeremy Macklin.
0: Really good dude. Yeah. And I'm just kidding, because obviously I just said that to the whole...
8: world.
0: Missouri region.
8: Yes.
0: And actually, you're right. The world, if you're streaming, you know, everybody's seeing that. I think it'll be fun. It actually, this is setting up to be a pretty good weekend in college football.
8: It is.
0: I know we do baseball on this show, but since we only

0: they have 30 seconds. I think that's one of the biggest games. Notre Dame, North Carolina, probably going to be a blowout. But you got Miami, Clemson, Alabama, Mississippi State. That's a good one.
1: I think that's the game.
0: Mario Taylor's really good.
1: Yeah.
0: And it'll be interesting to see who pays him $10 million to transfer offseason to go somewhere else. All right, buddy. Have a good show tonight. All right. That's Matt Pauly. I'm Kevin Wheeler wrapping up Redbird Rush Hour. We'll be doing this again tomorrow and, of course, on Friday with Bernie as well. And Sports Open Line will be coming up next right here on your home for the Cardinals, KMOX.
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10: Well, they just cleared a stall downtown, westbound 70 at Grand. Traffic so light, it was barely ever an issue there. They're doing road work on westbound 70 at 370. They've been doing work nightly, east and westbound. Westbound delays right now, west of 94, approaching Zumbel, I guess we'll call it. Stop and go pockets. Eastbound 70, just kind of slow right through Wentzville Parkway into Highway Z. Then you're back on track. If you're on westbound 64, still a little bit busy. Hampton out to about Clayton Skinker. Then it opens up and runs until you get right around Topgolf, Chesterfield Parkway west of Topgolf, a little slow, barely a slowdown at Prospect. That doesn't look bad. Southbound 170 still bogged down from the parkway to 64. Eastbound 64, 170, Big Bend delays. Northbound 170 is cleared out. South 270, South 55 look great. We still have some slowdowns on 255 at Horseshoe Lake Road. Northbound delays at 5570. From the Michaels Flooring Outlet.com Traffic Center.
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11: ABC News, I'm Wayne Cabot. More details coming in about a knife fight that almost crashed a passenger plane today in the Mideast.
1: Prime Minister Benjamin Netanyahu is now calling the pilot on board that plane a hero, Captain Smit Mashkar. He

0: He's saying that after he was stabbed, he still fought back. He opened up the cockpit door, enabling passengers and other crew member on board to enter, subdue the attacker. During that time, crew also sent out a distress signal, sort of a secret signal pilots can send out, warning of potential unlawful activity on board.
1: ABC's Maggie Rulde says the plane nosedived 17,000 feet during the cockpit stabbing attack. The Pentagon says the last U.S. troops and equipment left Iraq today after a 12-year fight against ISIS. Defense Secretary Hegseth defends purging the military of people he calls woke.
2: Americans want to serve when they are led by strong patriots, not by weak weirdos.
1: He says military enrollment is up. This is ABC News. Tomorrow is October. Election Day is 1 month and 4 days away, and Republicans are hoping President Trump's recent convention in Texas won't be a liability.
3: This is Jim Ryan. Even if it came with some gentle ribbing,
4: he may not dress right, he may not talk exactly perfectly, and he may not be the best-looking guy I've ever seen.
3: President Trump's endorsement of Ken Paxton at this month's GOP gathering in Dallas was still an endorsement. But did it help? The New York Times reports that Paxton told donors at a fundraiser last week that the so-called convention hurt his campaign, and it has audio recordings to back it up. The Times quotes a Paxton advisor as calling the story, quote, manipulated nonsense. Jim Ryan, ABC News.
1: Pennsylvania now reporting a fifth measles death today, an unvaccinated patient from Lancaster County. The state now reporting 943 measles cases this year. Less than 1% were vaccinated. TSA says no more sitting for its officers or taking away the chairs. Wayne Cabot, ABC News.
5: At 6:02, we've got some sunshine downtown at the Arch. Right now, 87 degrees. A change to Missouri's laws allows St. Louis County prosecutors to make an arrest in a statutory sodomy case gone cold.
6: Emily Morris was the victim of a 1990 statutory sodomy case against former Lindbergh teacher James Wilder III. However, after Wilder was charged in 2013, the case ended when Morris died a year later. Chief Trial Attorney John Schlesinger says a new law opened the door to charge Wilder again.
7: This past August, the law changed, which allows for the admission of a child hearsay statement when they were under the age of 18.
6: Wilder now faces additional charges after two new victims came forward during the investigation. Additional victims or anyone with information about Wilder is asked to contact the St. Louis County Prosecuting Attorney's Office. In Clayton, Sean Malone, KMOX News.
5: KMOX's legal analyst says St. Louis County Executive Sam Page cannot force municipalities to pay for maintenance of county-controlled roads. On Total Information AM, Total Attorney Brad Young says state law would require a mutual agreement.
8: But in the absence of a contract, state law is clear. If it's owned and controlled by the county has to pay for it.
5: Young adds it's not a decision the county executive can make on his own.
8: Sam Page has made the announcement that he wants this to happen. But under both the county charter and under state law, the county executive cannot unilaterally do that on his own. That would have to be a decision from the county council.
5: Page has said the proposal could ease the county's cash crunch. That train horn problem plaguing St. Louis has spread to Webster Groves. The Post-Dispatch reports residents near crossings west of I-44 started hearing horns about 3 weeks ago, day and night, about the same time the city's quiet zones were suspended. But Webster Groves officials say they're not aware of any change to their own quiet zones, and federal regulators have not explained why the horns are back. A multi-year court battle over a sidewalk encampment appears to be coming to a close. A court awards homeowners Stephen McClanahan and Richard Baumhoff $36,000 after city officials failed to take action against a sidewalk encampment. Attorney Beavis Shock says the family is happy with the ruling, but he isn't sure the issue is resolved.
9: The reason they're going to appeal is because of the principle of the thing. They're worried that members of the public are going to sue them for not taking care of the public. Well, sounds okay to me.
5: The encampment was built by a refugee couple in the area. It went up in fall of 2020 before being taken down in April of 2024. A new state audit finds Missouri agencies failed to fix problems in managing federal funds, including Medicaid eligibility errors. Here's Brian Locke.
10: A review of about $20.5 billion in fiscal 2025 federal spending identified 16 findings. 9 of them repeated from previous audits in the state of Missouri. Auditors found nearly 10,000 people were enrolled twice in Medicaid systems, potentially costing the state $50 to $60 million annually. While about 85,000 Medicaid and CHIP eligibility redeterminations were backlogged at the end of 2025, the audit also flagged unsupported or erroneous food program reimbursements, weaknesses in disaster grant oversight, and delays in federal transparency reporting.
5: A few Metrolink stations won't be available for your weekend trip. Metro Transit says if you're planning to travel between the Forest Park to Bolivar and Grand stations, you'll want to plan ahead. Both will be closed on Saturday and Sunday because of bridge maintenance. Metrolink says leave an extra 30 minutes. Service should be restored by Monday morning. From transit to traffic, let's get you to Roger Brand for the latest on the roads.
11: Well, Michael, we still have delays on westbound Highway 70. This traffic report's a service of Scott Credit Union. They also just called out EMS just a moment ago for a commercial vehicle fire, 70 at Zumbel. I see a tractor trailer on the shoulder at Zumbel. It may be on Zumbel itself, but the one on the shoulder just west of Zumbel, westbound 70, I don't even see it smoking or overheating. Westbound 70, by the way, just a little slow at Jennings Station, but they do have road work already underway. The left lane down during the overnight hours, it's set up now, westbound 70 at 370, so that left lane closed means traffic is bogged down back at Zumbel. South 170 still kind of heavy. Brentwood to 64, eastbound 64 through Big Bend a little busy. And there's still some slow traffic northbound 255 from 5570 up to Horseshoe Lake Road in that construction area. I'm Roger Brand at the Michaels Flooring Outlet.com Traffic Center.
12: Going into a bit of an unsettled weather pattern. However, I want to stress the heaviest rain is going to be well to our north and northwest, but we should get at least a little moisture out of this thing. It's a cool front and a moisture pocket coming out of the southwest from what was once Hurricane Polo. Lots of clouds around overnight. It's breezy, but nothing more than a spot shower. A warm and humid 75. On Thursday, lots of clouds. A couple of spot showers, maybe a rumble, but a lot of rain-free time. It stays warm and humid on Thursday, 87. Thursday night, a couple of showers and thunderstorms, non-severe, around 65. Should not be raining all the time. Friday, changeable skies with some showers and a couple of thunderstorms, non-severe here and there on Friday, especially in the morning. It's cooler. The northwest flow takes over on Friday, 72. Skies clear out Friday night, and we go down to 54 the weekend. First weekend of October looks great. Sunny and nice on Saturday, 69. Sunny and nice on Sunday, 73. From the Saliga Heating and Cooling Weather Center, I'm meteorologist Dave Murray on 104.1 FM, KMOX.
5: We've got some clouds out there. It's 85 in St. Peter's, 86 in Florissant, 86 downtown at the Arch. I'm Michael Calhoun, KMOX News.
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16: Welcome in. It's time for a Gray Bar Sports Open Line right here on KMOX. My name is Matt Pauly. Great to have you with us today. We've got another two-hour program. Again, that's what we are doing every day this week. We don't get this very often. Sad that we don't have St. Louis Cardinals baseball on the radio. That would be nice. They would be in the playoffs. We would all be much happier. St. Louis is a happier place when the Cardinals are in the playoffs and playing good baseball and all that. I miss that. I miss just the buzz that goes along with Cardinals baseball. Like I've talked about a lot of the last couple of days. We talked about Redbird Rush Hour, like missing actual playoff baseball, the feeling of being in the ballpark. The weather's got a little coolness to it. You're there really early. Everything just feels different. You've got bunting up again, just like opening day. Like you miss all that, but also from a city standpoint, man, when the Cardinals are in the playoffs, what a fun place to live. The trips to the grocery store, you're walking down the aisles at Schnucks or Deerberg's or whatever, and somebody else is wearing a Cardinal hoodie and you kind of look at each other and you do the acknowledgement or you have the 30-second conversation of what's going to go on that night. Like that's just, we're missing that. We need that. We need that again. And hopefully that is something that is going to come sooner than later. And can't wait for that. We got a lot coming up on the program today. Our good friend Bernie Miklas, he's going to join us in 10 minutes for our weekly conversation that we have with him. It's one of my favorite things that we do each week. When Bernie and I get to chat one-on-one, I really enjoy that. And we'll have it for you today. Generally, that's on Wednesdays during the baseball season. We move it around a bit because you never know if the Cardinals are going to be playing a day game on Wednesday or a day game on Thursday or be off on this day or that day, but we'll get into a pretty solid routine. Although before we know it, We'll have both SLU and Illini basketball coming your way, and they will have a fair number of Wednesday games. So we'll be right back to moving Bernie around on some weeks. And I've had some people ask about this. I always love it when people ask me this. It's one of my favorite questions.

0: questions that I get. People ask, well, is there still going to be a countdown show? Because there's going to be a lockout going on. So will there still be a countdown show? And the answer to that question is absolutely 100%, without a doubt, yes. Now, the premise is a little bit off because the name of the show is Countdown to Opening Day. You can't have a countdown without knowing what you're counting down to. So, you know, not to put doom and gloom on it, the premise on the name of the show is a little bit flawed, but yeah, there will be a countdown show, and that'll be Mike Claiborne and myself. Claibs and I had conversations during the end of the season about some of the fun and cool things that maybe we could do on that show during a lockout time. So yeah, Countdown to Opening Day, it will definitely be back, and we'll have that for you every week. I don't know when we'll start. We start it with the baseball winter meetings. The baseball winter meetings are not going to be taking place in their normal form this year because of the lockout. So I don't know what the dates are, but before you know it, Countdown to Opening Day will indeed be coming your way every week here on KMOX and across the vast St. Louis Cardinals radio network. Mike Kelly, the superb voice of the Missouri Tigers, he's going to join us today. He's going to be with us at 7:20 this evening. We'll talk some Mizzou football. So that's going to be coming up. I got to say, so when I get stuff wrong or when I change my opinion on something, and I've always been somebody that I think it's good to be able to change your opinion. I believe strongly in everything that I say, but it's never to the point where new information cannot be presented to me and I not be willing to change my opinion on something. I don't think in this job that I'm doing, I don't think I'm doing it right if A, I don't strongly believe in what I'm saying, and B, if I'm not well-rounded enough, for lack of a better term, to except that, hey, sometimes I don't see everything. I think I was on Kristen. Let's see, what day is today? Today, Wednesday? Today's Wednesday. All right, so Monday, I'm doing my weekly hit with Chris and Amy. 10:30 is on Monday. 10 o'clock is on Thursday, in case you ever want to tune in for that. I'm doing my my weekly hit with them. And I said, paraphrase, I said, I can see a path to the World Series for every team on the National League side of things, except the San Diego Padres. That was the only team that I just didn't buy as having that in. I watched the San Diego Padres last night, and they were the most impressive team on day one of the postseason. We'll see what it looks like tonight, but if the Padres can continue to do any version of what they did last night, they have just as good of a shot as any other team in the National League. Good friend Matthew Rocchio in studio, and he, in his head, just called me an idiot when I said what I said.
1: In all other markets, I think this would be fine. But you're in the market where you saw what happens when a team gets hot in the last month of the regular season, and there was no team hotter in the last month of the regular season than the San Diego Padres.
0: Yeah, you're right. You're right. That's why I raise my hand, Matthew Rocchio. I am more than willing to acknowledge when I get stuff wrong. It's actually one of my calling cards.
1: Good for you.
0: I think I am as good. I don't pat myself on the back very often. There are many, many people who are more talented at these type of jobs than I am. I think I am as good at anybody in this market in sports radio at acknowledging my mistakes and when I get things wrong. I am not afraid to do it. Because here's the thing. I always make the joke. Like, we're not arguing whether or not, I don't know, let's say, think of the most ridiculous thing you can think of. Let's go back to like when Luke and Baker. We're not arguing whether or not Luke and Baker should be the leadoff hitter for the Cardinals, right? Like, that's not where we're going. We are talking through things that have nuance, that have people on each side of the argument. So invariably, you are going to get stuff wrong when you are arguing through stuff that there are compelling things for each side. Jeremy says, I hope the Padres can keep going. I think I kind of agree. I had so much fun watching the San Diego Padres last night. I don't like Manny Machado. I do not like Manny Machado. He is one of my least favorite baseball players walking the face of the earth. That doesn't mean that he's not a super talented guy. I don't like him. So because Manny Machado has been on the Padres, I've kind of had this negative Padres thing going where it's hard for me to kind of root for them. But I literally had of all the games yesterday, there was not a team that I had more fun watching do what they did than the San Diego Padres. So, Jeremy, I'm kind of with you on this one. I kind of hope the Padres can keep it going as well. And if they do, that means they beat the Cubs and they beat the Brewers. And I'm not going to be upset with either of those things. This is a Graybar Sports Open Line. Bernie Miklas, he is going to join us in just a moment. Don't go anywhere. You're locked in right here on KMOX.
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0: back at it. It's a Graybar Sports Open Line right here on KMOX. My name's Matt Pauly, taking you until 8 o'clock this evening. Glad to have you with us. Right now, we are very happy to be able to go to our Quiver River Electric guest line, and we welcome in a guy that you hear all over KMOX. Of course, he's part of the Gas House Gang, Redbird Rush Hour, Dave Glover Show, Sports on a Sunday Morning. His daily videos post through STL Sports Central and his social media and his Substack as well. He continues to be one of the guys out there in Substack, one of the people, not just, we're not just talking male or female, one of the people out there who's growing their subscription base faster than just about anybody else out there. It is Bernie Miklas, and he joins us right now. Hey, Bernie, how are you?
1: Oh, thanks, Matt. Appreciate the promoting my stuff. Thank you, buddy.
0: That's what we are here to do. We're also here to talk a little bit about what's going on. What, anything jump out at you real quickly just about what we've seen in the postseason so far over the first day and a half?
1: I got to tell you, my whole perception of the Atlanta-Philadelphia series changed when the Braves had that game won today pretty much and let it get away. Big ups to Schwarber and Harper and Alec Bohm for, and plus all their relief pitchers for wrestling that game away from the Braves. So now, I don't know who's going to win game three, but it's totally cool that they set up a game three. I look at the White Sox, and I was just looking at, they lost 101 games in 2023. They lost 121 games in 24. They lost 102 last year. And here they are. They're not only about to eliminate the Astros. They're three innings away from it. They're up by four runs. But they have a really, really good young team. And I look at the White Sox, and I say as a fan, I say, can the Cardinals do something like that? And the difference is the Cardinals, to get where they want to go, they're not going to have three consecutive 100-loss seasons. So there's that.
0: Yeah.
1: I look at the Cubs and the Padres, and the Padres are the hottest team in baseball, and the Cubs just don't pitch well. I mean, they don't have a bullpen. Their rotation is kind of eh. Listen, more power to the Cubs if they can win the final two games of the series. But, man, that is just a bad, bad matchup for them. What else do we got? What's another one that
0: Red Sox, Yankees, yeah. We get to see Sonny Gray tonight. Last night, Cam Schlittler was awesome.
1: Yeah, I enjoyed watching Schlittler. I always say his name wrong.
0: Sonny that's Gray the one that can get you in trouble, Bernie. FCC might come calling if you say his name wrong.
1: I shouldn't say it. I'll call him Schultz or something. But anyway, no. The Red Sox Yankee thing kind of turns me off. But if I hope the Red Sox win this one tonight, so it'll set up a game three. That's all I root for.
0: I'm the same way. A few things real quick. I mean, we'll get to the Cardinals in a moment, but I think there's some interesting storylines that you hit on that Phillies Braves series. It's more about the teams that have lost the games than won, because in game one, all of a sudden, they decide that they're going to use their bullpen completely differently than they've ever used before, and they go to their closer in the seventh inning, and that blows up on them. And then today, you see the Braves kind of, they can't hold on to the lead. So it almost feels like that's one of those series where we're looking more at the teams that have lost the games than what has happened to win games.
1: Yeah, that's a great point. And it's going to be interesting, too, because You look at the teams that are waiting to play the winners of these series, and we're talking about some teams. You and I and the rest of the gang at KMOX has talked about this. Some of the teams that are waiting on the sideline to get started are small, small market, small payroll teams. And I don't know that I don't want to be one of the guys that just say, "See, that just proves this, or that just proves that." I don't want to go there, but I think it does show that, there's a lot of ways to win, and you don't have to spend a fortune to win. If you draft and develop players successfully, you're going to have a foundation for success, which is, I sincerely hope that's something that more and more Cardinals fans will sort of come around to realizing. I was talking with someone today on social media who's upset with me about this or that. And he's one of these people that, it's all about payroll. There's nothing else, right? And I said to him, I said, listen, explain something to me, please. If it's all about payroll, why the Cardinals have outspent the Milwaukee Brewers by nearly $400 million since 2018. Why have the Milwaukee Brewers buried the Cardinals, who have outspent them by a vast amount of money? If it's all about money, please explain that to me. Because my point is, money is important. Payroll is important when you get to in position where you got to kind of round your team off and you got to get that missing piece, rotation, somewhere in the lineup. Yeah, and then throw some money around. But it's just funny. You know, yeah. We as Cardinals fans have been getting our heads caved in by the Brewers for going on nearly 10 years, and yet still don't understand the value of player development and drafting and developing and signing, you know, international amateurs. That stuff is huge. It's just not about the payroll. You know, I get frustrated. I admit it.
0: No, I'm with you on that one. And payroll can be a thing, and it will be a thing at some point in time. And you have to expand the payroll when it presents it to you. But there are a lot of things in this world to complain about. That's probably not one of the things that's worth complaining about right now. Bernie, I was turned off a little bit by some of the Astros' reaction to their fans yesterday.
1: Oh, yeah.
0: They openly complained. And it did bring me back to the Cardinals, because I think in over the last couple of years, especially since Chaim Bloom has been in charge, the narrative coming out of the Cardinals when it comes to the fans are, we need to earn them back. Our play needs to get to a point where they're going to fill up this ballpark again on the moments where it has been really good environments. Oliver Marmol has been the first person to, you know, talk about the impact that the crowd's having when Tarps Off was going on. It's all been a positive message. The Cardinals, at no point in time has there ever been any griping. And maybe there is behind closed doors, but no griping publicly about the lack of attendance in St. Louis. And it's not an apples to apples comparison, because we are talking about an Astros team that's in the playoffs, but I compare those two things, and I thought it was just a terrible look by the Astros to go after their fans yesterday.
1: I read that late last night on The Athletic, and I was just appalled by it. Listen, Cardinals fans, we talked about this recently on KMYX. Cardinals fans, I think, did very, very well this year because, you know, they knew it was going to be a rebuild season. Chaim Bloom, you know, put it out there, let them know, you know, yeah, this is not, we're going to have a lower payroll. We're going to have a very young team. We have to do this. It's important. We're not going to try to con you. This is what it's going to be all about. And Cardinals fans, you know, heard the message, and it was not a message of a hope. It was more of a message of like, listen, this isn't easy, but we got to do it. And, you know, the Cardinals drew about the same as they did last year, maybe a little bit more. But the point is, you didn't see all these empty seats in terms of like this mass exodus. Yeah, the attendance is down from the peak. Of course it is. But it could have hemorrhaged this year, and it didn't. A lot of Cardinals fans stuck with this because they understood what was happening, and they understood it was necessary. I give Cardinals fans tremendous credit for that. People think that I criticize Cardinals fans, and like what I like to say is, no, I don't. I criticize on social media who say don't they? Because most Cardinals fans get this. They understand this, and they're to be appreciated for this. And you're right. I think I do believe, privately, publicly, whatever, everyone down at Busch Stadium, from ownership on down, absolutely respects their fans and appreciates the way the season went, and can't wait to give them a much better club that's going to be doing things that we're watching now on TV in October, and maybe, you know, getting back in the hunt to win a trophy or something. So I actually think the vibe is pretty damn good, all things considered. But I'm an idiot because I take too much of my lead from what people that just don't understand things, and so all they can think of is payroll, and the DeWitts are cheap, and Bloom's an idiot, he's a failure, and all, you know. I don't know why I pay attention to it, but it just bothers me. You know why? Because I got friends around the country that say, what the hell's happened in St. Louis? What do you mean? Why is everyone all nasty and negative and ripping everybody, and they want everybody fired, and everybody, so don't they realize that every now and then a team's going to go down for a few years, and you got to kind of build it up? what's wrong with the? I said, no. You're like me. You're on X too often. You're seeing the wrong people. By and large, Cardinals fans are classy and they get it. They don't necessarily like it, but they get it.
0: Yeah. And I, being at the vast majority of home games this year, Bernie, I can tell you it was a different environment. And I do think more people walk through the turnstiles this year. I don't know that for sure. That's not information that the Cardinals release. They released tickets sold and basically it was stagnant. I think tickets sold were like just at like less than 1% down. I also know, Bernie, I know this for a fact. Their game day individual ticket sales were up this year. The reason, so they lost some season ticket numbers going from 2025 to 2026. So the fact that they basically stayed even in tickets sold, that was all walk up and, you know, walk up slash individual tickets. So there were more people who were actually making the decision to buy Cardinals tickets this year as the season went along.
1: No, that's what I mean. I think it held up pretty solidly. And listen, any attempt by any of us to try to foresee the future in terms of 2027 specifically, I think that's a futile endeavor because we don't know how disrupted the season will be, how it'll disrupt the offseason planning. We don't know any of this. So you're dealing with factors that haven't been in play, you know, since the post 2021 season when there was a labor stoppage and all that stuff. So I don't know how it's going to affect attendance. I've said, and I really hope I'm wrong. I think a market like St. Louis, which is a traditional market, which is a great thing, but it also means they're basically and therefore are probably more offended when the players and the owners can't agree how to divide $12 or $13 billion of revenue each year, and they shut the game down. I think in a market like St. Louis, that's going to hurt the Cardinals' business and just the perception of baseball in general. I think the wounds run deeper here, and I mean that in a way to compliment Cardinals fans because they care about the game so deeply.
0: They do.
1: So people ask me all the time, including my great subscribers at Substack, and I just can't prognosticate 2027. And I think Chaim Bloom was very upfront the other Monday. He said it in another 20 different ways. They're not going to take shortcuts. They're not going to do this. They're not going to do this. They got to stay on the path they're on. And he's absolutely right. Because how are you going to find out about what you need on your roster to take that step to be a, not only just a playoff team, but one that's capable of going on a run? How do you know when it's time until you give some of these kids more opportunity? I'm not talking about Nolan Gorman. I'm talking about the guys who have established themselves this year, but yet you also want to make sure that they can still continue to do this. And then you have young players on the way up. You don't know about them yet. You have a lot of young pitchers on the way. You don't know about them yet. So it makes all the sense in the world. If you're going to make 10, you're going to trade 10 veterans away for 21 prospects and you're going to do some other things the Cardinals have done. You know, you don't go from point A to point G in 1 year. You know, there's another step to be taken. You got to learn more about kids that aren't even here yet. And then that's when you decide, okay, it's time to spend some money and get a veteran to do this, get a veteran to do that. I mean, so I, because I've gotten some blowback that maybe the message by Bloom wasn't so well received the other day, but to me, it's consistent and it's what he has said and been upfront about all along. I don't know why there might be a very small percentage of people that think the rebuild was over or something. What? It just started.
0: It did.
1: Like I said, the White Sox before this year had lost over 100 games 3 years in a row. You know, just because the Cardinals actually had a respectable year as rebuilds go, it doesn't mean it's over. Doesn't mean it's finished. You know, we gotta think about this a little more.
0: Talking with Bernie Miklas, your most recent Substack column posted about an hour ago, and you kind of go into a deep dive on the Cardinals catching situation, and there's a few tentacles.

0: to it as well. And I don't want to give away everything. I want people to subscribe and read everything, because it's obvious how much work you put in to all of these columns. But Kevin and I were talking about this a little bit during Redbird Rush Hour, so I want to throw this at you. Inside of your column, you throw out the reasons for catchers playing first base when Alec Burleson has a day off, especially against left-handers, because Burleson's numbers against lefties are a shell of what he does against righties. If he did what he did against everybody, what he did against righties, we're talking about an MVP caliber kind of guy in Alec Burleson, but the numbers really drop off. So I ask you, and this wasn't really part of your column, but you do write that, you know, there's no reason to play him against every left-hand starter when the Cardinals have right-hand bats that can provide a more advantageous matchup. That's from your column. Right. How much do you leave open the possibility? Because we did see Burleson have flashes against lefties, and that's something he put a ton of work in. And there's probably nobody over the last 2 years that has improved more, with Alec Burleson having the track record of him being able to improve in so many ways. How much do you leave open the possibility that that next thing that he can accomplish is being really good against lefties?
1: I got an open mind about it. Look, I thought last year, don't hold me to the timetable, I thought in 2025, there was a very long stretch where he was very good against left-handed pitchers, and he kind of took a step back earlier this year. And my point is that it's got to be an option. If they insist on having all these guys who are catchers, but they can't all catch, and so they've got to be repurposed. And they've taught Rodriguez how to play first base. They sound like they're going to maybe in Memphis next year have him play some third base to learn that, as they should. You have Leo Bernal, who they were down in the minors having him play first base. So If you want all this flexibility in your lineup and you want to have all kinds of different options that give you the best platoon split advantage, but you're going out of your way to have some right-handed hitting catchers plus Ivan Herrera, who's not going to be playing first base, so as far as we know. But if you're going to go this way and realize that these guys are people that can help you, even if they're not catching, they can DH. They can probably play first base against left-handed pitchers. You got to be willing to try that if it's going to make you better. But I'm not foreclosing on Burleson. It's like, no, don't ever play him against lefty. I'm not saying that at all. But again, you know, the Cardinals, they're trying to kind of have their cake and eat it too, and that's not always easy to do. Sometimes you have to make some decisions that, you know, might seem odd on the surface. But I'm a big believer in platoon split advantages. I don't think there's any reason to ignore an opportunity to maximize those things.
0: That's an area where the Cardinals, I don't think, have been especially good in recent years. And we'll see. No. You know, this year was a year of opportunity, so this is a bad year to judge them. But I would hope that once they get back to a point of high level competition, that using splits to give yourself the best opportunity is something they do better under the Heim regime than they did under the Mo regime.
1: No doubt about it. And listen, I think what they're doing with players, you know, they're grooming players who can play multiple positions, even their catchers. And I'm surprised, and Herrera the same way. I'm kind of surprised that, you know, they haven't gone to Herrera and said, look, you know, we want you to learn how to play third base, or we want to try this again in left field, because we're going to need more outfielders. You know, Baez isn't going to start every game. You know, I'm just surprised they haven't gone there with him, and they're determined to keep him as part of the catching rotation. There's some merit in that. But there's less merit in that, and you know, if he doesn't get his power back, because his power fell off in a dramatic way this season, and I'm not sure why. He seemed off balance to me. He seemed off balance to me. That's about the only thing I can put on it. And he really struggled against fastballs, which had never been the case in his career. I think Herrera can get that power back, but there's obviously some work to do, and I'm not sure what to make of it, frankly, because the reason Heim Bloom talks as he did Monday about wanting Herrera here is because they recognize if you have a catcher who can provide offense that's 20-25% above the league average. Well, not many teams have that, so that would give us an advantage. But if he's not hitting to that level and his defense still stinks, which it pretty much does other than blocking, then the thing that you perceive as a value isn't a value, because the big numbers as a catcher offensively offset the weaknesses defensively. But if the big numbers, especially power, aren't there, because he'll always get on base, but if the big power numbers aren't there the way they were in 2025, then it doesn't offset his defensive problems.
0: We did Redbird Rush Hour together on Monday after the press conference, but you hadn't gotten the chance to listen or watch the whole thing, I don't think, by that point. I know you quote Heim in this column that I just referenced. I know you've been able to kind of take in what he said. Was there anything else that really struck you from his comments on Monday?
1: Not really. I mean, I was surprised, and as I mentioned in what I wrote on Substack, I ran the whole answer verbatim. I was surprised by the length of the answer to the Herrera question. It was his longest answer of the day. And he seemed to be pitching this idea to Cardinals fans and media. They really like Herrera. Now, he talked so long that on Herrera that there probably were some other coded messages in there. Listen, I think Geinblum's always going to keep his options open. But the one thing, come to think of it, that really jumped out at me, on several occasions during that 50 minutes that he spoke, it seems like he went out of his way to lavish praise on Burleson.
0: Yeah.
1: And I thought that was huge, because I think that tells us something about how they feel about Burleson. And I think they feel that he's a team leader, that he has evolved into something really special, not just as a hitter, but the way he's improved his defense, the example he sets, as hard that he plays, his desire to be great. And I think those younger Cardinals look up to him, even though he's only 27 himself, but he's been around a while. But I thought that Heim Bloom was sending a signal there. I could be wrong, but I think he was. And I hope it does lead to a contract extension.
0: Go ahead. I'm sorry.
1: Yeah, go ahead. No, I'm done. Go ahead, man.
0: Just to respond to what we said, it's interesting because on Monday, I got some comments from listeners who referred to what Heim was saying as word salad. And I understood why they felt that way, even if I disagreed. And as I listened to him, I thought there was a level of transparency and when he talks, it's almost a stream of consciousness where he's really sharing what he feels. I mean, there's going to be some stuff that he's not going to share, and I understand that, but there's some people who talk because they want to hear themselves talk, or they're going to go around in circles. I feel like every word that Heim uses, even when he has those long answers, that there's something there, and it's interesting. And he is somebody that I enjoy kind of deciphering what some of this stuff actually means. Sometimes when you really go into what he's adding inside of these in these quotes.
1: Well, I did refer to his like 500 word answer about Herrera as I did refer that to that as word salad because there was so many things in there. You know, it's just like you go to one of these you go to one of the supermarkets and you go to the salad bar. There's like 30 different ingredients or whatever. You know, Heim was kind of doing that. He was giving us the whole salad bar, right? And that's okay. That's okay because the Herrera thing is complex. But listen, I think he's very consistent in his messaging, and I think he always does leave himself an out. But you know, here's a big bulletin for everybody. So does every coach, manager, general manager, team president. I mean, they all do that. He's not alone in that. I think he's actually been a lot more transparent than the previous regime. I think it's a huge difference. So I think the people that jump into that about how, well, he doesn't really say anything, he doesn't say, I think at least some of them, maybe a small percentage, that's more about them not liking what he says.
0: Yeah, I would agree.
1: You know. Because they want to hear that the payroll's gone up, or that, no, we're going all in, you know, or whatever. And by the way, I think that all of our I think that our attitudes collectively will be a lot different going into 2028 than 2027. So I don't blame people for getting restless. I'm just saying 2027, pre-2027, that's not the time to get restless.
0: If our attitude
1: 2028, it might be. Yeah.
0: Yeah. And if our attitudes are different, also it might be reacting to product on the field, and hopefully the attitudes are reacting to a positive step forward again.
1: Right.
0: But we have to start playing baseball again first. Bernie, I love our conversations. For folks listening who want more of you, your Substack, I know, is gaining subscriptions on an everyday basis. Give another plug on how people can get connected to you there.
1: It's really easy. It's just my entire name, berniemiklas.substack.com. And it's easy to find. There's subscription plans available, you know, three different levels. But you can get in as easy as cheaply as $7 a month. And you get a lot for that, including responses from me, everything, every comment you leave. Because paid subscribers get the privilege of commenting and saying what they

0: 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I'm launching a new show. It's called Money Moves, and we are going to move. 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
1: 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I'm hosting Sports Open Line. That's where we're at, Sports Open Line. That's the name of the show. You know that. So let me get to break and we'll wrap up this hour in just a moment here on KMOX.
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14: 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Ann Wagner for Congress.
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5: Just a couple minutes left in hour number one of the program, but don't you worry. We've got a whole nother hour coming up from 7 to 8. Mike Kelly, the voice of the Missouri Tigers, is going to join us. We'll talk Mizzou football with him. Speaking of Missouri football, I will not be in this studio tomorrow. We are going to be on remote. We're going to be at the Rally House in Fenton, especially if you are going to be making your way to Columbia this weekend. But even if you're not, even if you're just watching the Tigers from your couch, you know what? You always need more Mizzou gear, and Rally House, you can get that. You can get gear for, you know, you need to stock up on the Blues gear here before they start their season on Friday. Whatever it might be, I love Rally House. I can just like walk around there forever. But we are going to be at the Fenton Rally House tomorrow. I'll be there 5 to 8 doing Rush Hour and then Sports Open Line. And this is really cool. Former Tiger Jeremy Macklin, he is going to be with us during the 6 o'clock hour. So you can stop by. You can say hello to Jeremy. He's going to be on the air with us probably from about 6:20 to 6:50 or so tomorrow, so about that half hour. But yeah, Jeremy Macklin's going to be at Rally House with me tomorrow. That is the Fenton location. There are a bunch of Rally Houses. You can't go wrong with any of them, but tomorrow we are going to be at the Fenton location. Again, I'll be there 5 to 8. Jeremy Macklin's going to be there from 6 o'clock to 7 o'clock, and would love for you to stop on by and say hello. Just to keep keeping you updated on what's going on playoff baseball wise, Phillies forced a game number 3 earlier today. They beat the Braves 4-3. White Sox are on the verge of advancing to the next round. They lead in Houston over the Astros right now 7-3. That game is in the bottom of the 8th inning. Interestingly enough, so the Phillies and Braves played the first game today. They have no clue what time they're going to play tomorrow. If the Yankees beat the Red Sox, and if the Padres beat the Cubs, so there's only one game tomorrow, Phillies Braves will be the late game, and they won't learn that until that Cubs Padres game ends, which that game is going to end at like midnight. So that's part of, I said, embrace the chaos. There it is. That's the chaos of all things playoff baseball. We'll take a break. We've got the 7 o'clock hour after the 7 o'clock news here on KMOX.
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9: ABC News, I'm Dave Packer. An alleged terror plot on a flight bound for Israel thwarted. The captain was allegedly stabbed by the co-pilot, who then tried to crash the plane. Several passengers and crew members burst into the cockpit to take down the attacker and managed to land the plane safely.
10: That co-pilot has been detained in Saudi Arabia, where he's being interrogated. And ABC News confirming that Israeli passenger who put the suspect in a chokehold and pulled the plane out of that dive works as a plumber. Tonight, he's being credited with preventing a disaster.
9: ABC's Tom Sophie Burridge. New York Governor Kathy Hochul says Cornell University agreed to initiate an independent investigation into how the Ivy League school handled an alleged fraternity house gang rape. In a 6-3 decision, the Supreme Court has now granted Tennessee's request to lift a lower court stay of execution, allowing the state to proceed with the administration of Krista Pike's death sentence. Tennessee hasn't executed a woman in more than 200 years. This is ABC News. Two Michigan parents will face charges after